0: For even, I think this is a portion of Arizona in here too, one of these warnings as we push a little farther to the east. So nonetheless, there it is, Arizona, California, and Nevada, all of which under this line of severe thunderstorms. At one point, they were severe thunderstorms. They're no longer severe, but definitely still leading to a lot of big heavy rain. And then heading over towards, say, New Mexico, we also have one active flash flood warning here too, until about 6:15 local time. These were zones that we knew could be highlighted for seeing some active weather. I want to bring this out because they just extended it to add this bit here into parts of West Texas, as we could see 15-minute rainfall rates of a half an inch to an inch that could cause some flash flooding. So we know we have a lot of our active flash flooding here. We could see more of that playing out for parts of New Mexico. And now they've just added that into parts of West Texas. So this has been the zone that we've been watching through the course of this evening. It hasn't just been there. We've been keeping a close eye on the East Coast, too, with the last little bit of that nor'easter. It was a big talker through the majority of the weekend. And now as we look at it, a little bit of rain still spreading out across parts of New England, hugging the Cape right now, too. Not so much a big wind maker anymore. The storm has fallen apart significantly, but it still has led to a pretty wet and significantly wet day across parts of the Northeast for our Monday. So this has been multiple days on end where we've seen active wet weather across the Northeast. It's led to a number of flight cancellations and delays on the map here. As we look at Boston, it looks like they're still under that ground delay at this hour, as that is the one airport across the Northeast that is still dealing with active weather to this, a level 4 on the Misery Index, 500 flights delayed, 286 that have been canceled so far. So that's about 20% of their flights that have been canceled. We've seen a number of active, you know, reports coming through across the region. So certainly that was a big storm worth talking and looking at.
1: This is the craziest I've felt all day. I mean, the winds have just increased, honestly. On top of that, one of the bigger changes is that the rain is getting heavier. It's just the worst part about it. It's coupled with that wind, so this stinks. It stung earlier, but this actually really hurts to stand in this wind and rain.
0: Now, that was Fox Weather correspondent Brandi Campbell on Saturday in the thick of that nor'easter as it hit Massachusetts. Brought in heavy rain. It also saw some high winds across parts of the region and coastal flooding. I want to take you out to Brandi right now, who is still on the ground, but now in Scituate, Massachusetts. Brandi, how does today's conditions compare to this weekend? Because we heard it all, and now it looks much calmer there, but it's not over just yet.
2: It's not. You know, over the weekend, there was a lot of chaos with the winds and the ocean conditions. And today was a lot calmer. I'm much drier today as well. The winds aren't as strong. So, yeah, a big improvement. But we did still have some lingering effects from this nor'easter, which is also starting to die out. So I want to show you where we are. Yes, over the weekend, I was in Hull, Massachusetts, a coastal town, and I moved over to Scituate, Massachusetts. So I'm standing along the shore, surrounded by rocks, and it's a beautiful sight. It looks calm right now. You can see the houses along the seawall. Well, earlier, around noontime, was when they hit high tide. I want to show you what it looked like. Complete opposite of what we're seeing right now. If I was standing in this spot at that time, I would be submerged in water, in dangerous conditions. The waves were crashing along the seawall and really spurring high up, kind of just as high as the rooftop of some of these homes. So this was just yet another high tide that was impacted by the nor'easter, but also the full moon that we had over the weekend as well. That's just an example of what they saw Saturday and Sunday when the waves were even bigger. Just loud boom, crashing waves. Something that likely drew people into this area to also just see what Mother Nature can do. Now, I did get a chance to speak with the administrator here of Scituate, just getting his take on the events over the weekend. Take a listen.
3: You know, I think until you have a storm like this, you forget just how powerful nature is. So you're out here, you're watching those waves. The wind was enough to knock you over. It was driving the rain like BB pellets. So it was pretty impactful. I want to say get used to it, but you don't. You know, you dress for it, you prepare for it, but it was pretty crazy for a little while.
2: crazy to say the least, but he did mention to me that they did not have as big of a power outage issue as they anticipated. They did have some minor coastal flooding, but not enough to where people couldn't drive through. You know, a lot of that is overwash from the waves just crashing over their seawall. They do have some debris that they have to clean up off of the roads. And then he mentioned in terms of seawalls, there was a retainer wall that was damaged on a part of their shoreline, but the seawalls, he said, did hold up. But this is just one location that felt the impacts of the nor'easter. Of course, this spanned from, you know, Carolinas and then going throughout this region here in the New England area. And of course, we know coastal flooding played a big role in that. Winds, of course, gusting up to 60 miles per hour on average, but even into the 70s in some locations over in New Jersey. And then the rain as well. Now, I also got a chance to talk to residents who live here as well, just curious of their experience. Take a listen to what they had to say, not about just the wind, but the waves here too.
4: It's crazy when they hit the houses. I feel so sorry for those homeowners. It's like, wow.
2: Yeah. What's your reaction to that too?
5: Well, I guess it never gets old. I mean, when you stand out by the ocean, you're really humbled by the sea.
6: The wind was really, really loud the other night. Not last night, but the day before, because I was out in my yard trying to clean everything up, getting it ready for the storm, and it was really hard, like picking up pool equipment and trying to like put it away, everything. Like the wind was really, really intense.
2: All right, intense to say the least. Now, I also want to show you some of the footage from Hull, Massachusetts, where we were over the weekend. It was a mix of everything. Again, the waves just crashing against their seawall, sending seafoam into the air, lofted by those strong winds that we felt. And then we also had the rainfall on and off. So it's been an eventful weekend, to say the least. But Kiana, I will say a lot of it was concentrated along the immediate coast. I know the folks who live inland, I've seen their comments online saying, oh, this wasn't that bad. What are they talking about? If you were further inland, it was more so of a dreary day, some rain, and then, of course, still some wind. We did have some wind reports saying that trees had come down further inland as well. But this nor'easter, while it was early on, it still put on a show for us here. Back to you.
0: Yeah, Brandy, it definitely has been a big storm all in itself. I think the coastal communities, as you mentioned, caught the brunt of that. You did an amazing job reporting out there across Massachusetts, showing us all of the elements in real time. And of course, we appreciate you for it. That's Fox weather correspondent Brandy Campbell there in Scituate, Massachusetts. Well, let's head back to the West Coast, where Hurricane Polo is nearing landfall near Baja, California. Homeowners along the coast are preparing their homes for flooding and the high surf that may come along with it. We've seen this play out so far this hurricane season across the West Coast, but here we go again. This time around, we have Hurricane Polo, latest advisory out right now. 115-mile-per-hour winds, so still holding true to that Category 3 status, pushing to the north and east at 12 miles per hour. The landfall will happen sometime tonight, so make sure you keep it here to Fox Weather. We do have Ari Sarsalari coming up after us this evening and taking you up until about midnight with the latest updates. But nonetheless, here we are with Polo and what it means for us across the lower 48, because it does mean a lot. Although it's making that landfall tonight, the next couple of days, really through this week, we watch this big flood threat continue to play out. So tomorrow, we have this level 3 out of 4 in place. Notice that there's one state that is primarily under that level 3. It is New Mexico. We also watch parts of Arizona, south and eastern parts of the state, and up into Colorado here too. But New Mexico has already had its wettest September on record, or at least one of them. So here we go with another round of that, kind of rounding out the month. Eventually, this does get moving. Wednesday, Thursday, we watch this shift a little farther to the east into areas like Texas and Oklahoma. Now, with the timing of it all, here's how it all plays out. We are watching a couple of thunderstorms tonight. Sub-severe, but already starting to bring up a number of flash flood warnings. I'm looking up towards the alert system with a new one there in parts of New Mexico and out towards California here, too. Now, tomorrow, we watch this continue. There's the moisture from Polo lifting across parts of the Four Corner states. It's going to be an all-day wet event, and it continues into Wednesday for early parts of Colorado. I think another part of the story that a lot of us haven't been really mentioning has been the circulation, that low-level circulation of Polo. While it's starting to diminish after that landfall, there will be some pretty impactful wind gusts associated with it. So for parts of New Mexico and Texas, we could see winds up to 40, if not 50 miles per hour. Remember, the ground here is overly saturated. So when we have grounds like that and high winds that could be up to 40 or 50 miles per hour, we could see some downed trees across the region. So that's a secondary but still equally important threat that's up across the board. Rain, in terms of totals, we have a lot of that flooding rain and that shading of yellow or orange, 2 to 5 inches up in most areas. Meanwhile, in the Atlantic, the hurricane drought does continue. There's a cluster of disturbed weather with odds of development slowly growing. You're watching that as this has been a record season for quietness across the Atlantic Basin. Two named storms, both of which fish storms, so we're not watching much in the way of those, but we'll keep a close eye on the basin. Plus, 2 years after Category 4 Hurricane Helene left a trail of lasting damage across multiple states, North Carolina does continue its long road to recovery. Tomorrow at 6 p.m. Eastern, our Steve Bender is live in Asheville with very special coverage 2 years after Helene. This is something you will not want to miss.

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1: Welcome back into Fox Weather Live. Millions across the Southwest and the Plains, well, they are under alert for life-threatening flash flooding. And it is through this week where we have that moisture surge coming in from Hurricane Polo, what's left of the remnants of Odalis, both of which working its way across the region. Notice that through this week, at least through about Friday, there's multiple days where some of the same areas fall under some sort of flash flood threat. As we get into it all, 20 states overall will be impacted this week. New Mexico, of course, is going to see the wettest of the conditions, and it already has been the wettest September on record for the state. And we do have that significant rain finding its way into parts of Texas here, too. So setting the stage, we already have a lot of rain that's pouring in now. Tomorrow, that starts to stretch off towards the north. It expands to the east by the time we get through Wednesday, Thursday, and possibly even Friday, a portion of Texas under this threat here, too. Notice that the rain totals, this is what it looks like, the big picture of it all. A lot of areas under some type of yellow or orange. So that's about 2 to upwards of a half a foot of rain in some of these places. And for an area like Dallas and even Oklahoma City, we're sitting below where we should be year to date or even month to date. So a deficit is in place, and it's going to be very hard for rain to be absorbed in some of those areas. It's quite the opposite problem, though, back towards, say, an area like New Mexico, where it has been the wettest September on record, and we're still looking at significant rain to come moving in. So I do want to dive into the impacts and the overall setup for New Mexico. As you look at some of the images here, we talked about September being the wettest month on record for the state. This was just a couple of weeks ago. This was where we had, you know, a big rainmaker push through, lead to some flooding, lead to images like this. And we could see more of it playing out this upcoming week. I want to talk about the tropical source of it all, though, because that's where we have that tropical source down to the south, that hurricane, a Category 3, Polo, likely trying to make a landfall somewhere in Baja California. So this isn't a landfalling system for the Four Corner states. But the moisture, all of that yellow, all of that green, excuse me, and all of that blue, finding its way atmospherically to the north. And it could lead to significant rainfall rates. We could see faint rainfall rates come in 1 to 2 inches per hour. Month to date, we are well above where we should be in some of these areas. So even seeing one storm that can produce 1 inch of rain would be significant for New Mexico. The soil here just is not able to absorb it. There's a couple of reasons why that's the case, one of which is that it's overly saturated. But the second, and the more I think more important for this region or this terrain, is the recent burn scars. If you think about New Mexico, automatically you think about Ruidoso. That's an area that we had significant rainfall over a burn scar. So it led to some significant flooding. The recent wildfires left the ground unstable. There's not a lot of vegetation. And of course, also just the terrain in general. A lot of the water finds its way downstream and it collects in those areas that are a little bit more vulnerable. The valleys, the streams, those are going to be the areas that unfortunately all of this is going to play out in. So if you're watching this, please have a plan in place the next couple of days. This is what it all kind of looks like as this plays out, eventually getting on the move by the time we get into about Wednesday. Now, by tomorrow, again, we talked about what happens towards the middle and end of the week, and it is Polo and its threats that do kind of move into some of these areas up on your screen. Dallas, Oklahoma City, two places that are dealing with the opposite in terms of rainfall for the states or those two cities, but nonetheless, the same problem. We have this flash flood threat up until about Friday. Texas in that threat starting Wednesday. Oklahoma also in that threat Wednesday through Friday here, too. So it's several days that we're watching this play out. This is where we could see the heaviest of the rain, that secondary striping here. A lot of orange, some deeper orange, indicating well over a half a foot of rain in some of these places. Dallas and Oklahoma City are two cities that really have been dealing with dry, dry soil. Year to date, we have not seen a lot of heavy rain, significant rain. And even just looking at the season of summer, really since early July, we haven't had measurable rain across parts of Dallas. Last time we had over an inch was back on July 13th. And then we went through the rest of the month with either a trace or less than, a tenth of an inch. Once we got into August, most of the rain that came through was a trace. And here we are in September, looking at our third driest September on record for Dallas. So it really has been a challenge to get any rain across the Lone Star State. And now here we are with a big chance of that. But the ground here is so hard, it's unable to absorb a lot of the rain. In fact, we're looking at 84% of the state under a drought. Last 2 weeks, that's been an update. It was 73% 2 weeks ago. When we look at the extreme pockets, Dallas, of course, is included in that, where we have 19% under extreme or exceptional. So these are areas that have just been overly dry. The rain is necessary, but it's a little too much too soon. Dallas, here's your forecast. It all gets unfolded on Wednesday, late Wednesday into Thursday. As I mentioned, July was the last time that we even seen any type of measurable rain across the state. Looking forward, we could get upwards of 3 to 5 inches. So of course we need the rain. It's just a little bit too soon and too much in terms of time frame. This front is going to slip through, so this is going to be where we have our severe weather here, too. We'll watch Wednesday primarily for that. Now back towards the East Coast, this weekend's nor'easter brought chaotic conditions to parts of the region. So let's dive into some of the incredible videos that we've gotten so far and what you may have missed from this event. Relentless rain and raging seas put coastal communities underwater, especially along the Jersey Shore, where neighborhoods and roads were submerged in up to 2 feet of floodwater. You could hear the horns honking there, too. People there were driving through the floodwaters. As you can see, there's also been a couple of other forms of transportation, too. You can see kayakers getting creative here in Jersey Shore. This was in the streets, which actually looks like a river, but you can see the cars, the driveways behind. Look at how windy it was there, too. Many roads, they just turned into streams, and people had to navigate their way through that. You also see here someone attempted to use a paddleboard. Now, this I never suggest because you don't know what's in the water. But this was the case here in Mammoth Beach, so maybe she had to get somewhere, and she had to get there quick. She pulled out a paddleboard to make it happen. Now, this is fun, but again, not suggesting it. A homemade wakeboard was created here by a teenager. They're being pulled by a pickup truck. Take a listen to what these kayakers had to say about their creativity.
2: 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We'll come pick you up some food. Where do you want it? We'll bring it right to you. 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
1: And they say it takes a village, and they're trying to get that food out there. I understand it. Unfortunately, though, this storm did bring in some unfortunate conditions. This is a boat that was seen sinking at a marina in Point Pleasant, New Jersey. This was yesterday. So as that storm made a turn into New Jersey, that was some of the instances that played out. You take a look at the beach erosion as well. This was earlier today in Babylon, New York. And we'll continue to look at more of these impacts throughout this upcoming week, too. As again, that storm ended, but we're still seeing the impacts unfold. Let's head over to Florida now in the southeast, where we've had our king tides that have flooded parts of the state. This is in South Florida. Now, remember, king tides are essentially the highest tide of the year. And in Florida, they can bring in coastal flooding, even if there isn't a storm nearby. So that's one of the things that a lot of folks, those coastal communities, have to be mindful of, have to watch. As I mentioned, higher than average, especially during a new moon or a full moon, and we had that this past weekend. And it's basically when the Earth, the moon, and the sun all kind of align and lead to a higher tide cycle. So we do have a couple of areas where we could still see that very same setup again tomorrow, maybe even into Wednesday. Coastal flood advisories up from about Jupiter down through Boca Raton, Miami, all the way out towards the Keys there. These are places where we could see some moderate coastal flooding, especially during the high tide times. So familiarize yourself with that. And then also we could see 1 to 2 feet of total water rise possible. So higher than the normal, up to about 2 feet. It's also the case a little farther to the north. You'll notice that from Jacksonville down to Flagler Beach, the same scenario, the same set up moderate coastal flooding in some of those places. Want to look at them individually. The past 48 hours, this is where we've basically seen moderate flooding in some of these coastal communities. So for Virginia Key, the maximum water rise was just around 2.3 feet. That was the case during those high tide times here, and that's going to continue to be the case even into today. Notice that this peak here is the very beginning of our next high tide cycle. Also the case as far north as South Carolina. Charleston, for example, about 2 feet maximum water rise. We saw that during the high tide times through the weekend. Nothing as of now, but we're getting close to that high tide, so it's something that we'll watch over the next few minutes or so. And of course, just the East Coast in general, it's a bit unsettled here. So we do have coastal flooding in the action to moderate or minor stage in a lot of places from about North Carolina all the way down to about Florida. Well, this weekend, the nor'easter was definitely a nasty one, but Friday, we had a beautiful calm before the storm. The skies looked unbelievable. One last moment of beauty before the weekend, and it's wicked weather that came through. Take a look at some of these images of beautiful sunset videos, all from the Fox Weather team. From Greenpoint, New York, through Brooklyn, New York, hues of orange. Look at the skies there on your bottom right-hand side. Beautiful. And then we also had cotton candy skies, and it looks like a faint rainbow there in Jersey City over the city there, too. But the East Coast wasn't the only place to have very stunning sunsets this weekend. Look at this. This was over Orange County in California. So all the way across the West Coast, it looks like it's straight out of a painting there as well. You can see the bright red that just popped off of the screen. This is in California.

0: Hurricane Nolo is trekking to the north.
1: We are starting to feel probably the most intense rain bands thus far, and it's only going to get worse as the hours tick by tonight. We were supposed to get 30 to 40 inches, now in isolated areas, 20 inches, and unfortunately, yeah, this is what we're dealing with right now. This is a situation that is quite dangerous, most certainly. National Guard is on the ground trying to get people out of harm's way. This is some of the most prolific waves that we've seen all day long. There's areas where there's a lot of huge pieces of timber and vegetation piled off, just, you know, covering the roadway because it all came down the mountainside, ripped apart by the rushing water from all that rain that fell, all that water that came out of the canals and just exploded and ruined roadways and all of those trees, unfortunately, and structures.

0: call right now.
1: Welcome back into Fox Weather Live. I'm Kiana Lewis in for Steve Bender tonight. We do have a very active week ahead of us. Watching Hurricane Polo at this hour, set to make a landfall sometime this evening. But even after that landfall, well, the threats are going to be aiming towards the lower 48. Landfall is going to be in Baja California, but the lower 48 are set under this threat of flash flooding almost every day this week. Notice that as we go from today through tomorrow, all the way up until about Thursday, several areas from the Four Corner states through the Southwest and into parts of the Southern Plains fall under this risk. So it's several days that we're watching, and it all gets started tonight. I want to take you over to Denver, where we have a live look at some of the activity that's already playing out. You can see storms off into the distance. Temperatures are in the 70s. Now, these are sub-severe, but it is setting the tone and the stage for what's expected.

0: over the next couple of days. Colorado actually under that threat for the next 2 days or so. And then as we head into Thursday, it starts to shift towards the south in the southern plains. We have the alert system up, a number of flash flood warnings, and one severe thunderstorm warning that I'm watching, too. That's out of Arizona and parts of California. So let's dive into the latest here. This is a zone that we knew had the potential to see rainfall rates from a half an inch to an inch. That could lead to flash flooding. And now we're looking at a number of flash flood warnings right into this zone. It was a nasty line, a healthy line of storms that set up shop. Looks like the tail end is now severe warned, primarily for 1-inch hail, 60-mile-per-hour winds. And also you'll notice this here, that tornado possible. So that could be a part of this threat here across Lake Havasu City as we get into the next hour or so. We'll watch it closely. South of that I-40 corridor, north of the I-40 corridor, is where we have all of the flash flood warnings that are in place right now. And we have seen some healthy, totals so far. A rainfall estimated from the radar. A couple of yellows pocketed in here, so that's up to about 2 to 3 inches. But remember, this is a zone that really doesn't take much. It's a desert terrain that we could see flash flooding. Looks like they finally let up on the flash flood warnings here out of Hatch and La Cruz back towards New Mexico. So we'll take it for now, but we're in this rut of wet weather through the next couple of days. There's two main sources from it. We have Polo, which again is going to make that landfall later tonight across Baja California, and the atmospheric moisture finds its way to the north. And then more recently, or more currently, the remnants of Odalis finding its way there too. So that's what's been setting the stage for this predecessor rain event right now going into tonight. What that means is that we're going to see moisture from a tropical system, and it's going to interact with a front. And the two of those work together to lead to a flash flooding risk that could last several days. That's exactly what the setup's going to be this week. It typically occurs 100 miles north in about 36 hours before a main impact in terms of a storm. So here we are already starting to see those impacts flowing before Polo even makes a landfall. And then it could lead to several days, as we've mentioned, of the flash flooding risk across the region. So that's what we're going to be watching. You'll notice that next couple of days, as I mentioned, going through Tuesday, we watch New Mexico back towards western Texas, Arizona, under level 3 out of 4. Wednesday, it slides off towards the east a bit. It's a bit more expansive, too, from about Arizona up into about the Great Lakes. But this is going to be the main zone that we watch closely. Dallas getting in on some very significant rain from that, too. But let's dive into the very latest here. And we do have a moisture from Polo and Rachel both surging to the north. And we're seeing southwest states that are at risk. Millions are in the path for the worst of those downpours. And areas in the southwest are already under a flood watch. Fox Weather's exclusive storm tracker, Mark Suddeth, is driving through Arizona now. Mark, what are you seeing out there? What are the big impacts that we need to watch out for over the next couple of days?
1: Well, the next couple of days, even just the next several hours, the Weather Prediction Center just put out one of their precipitation discussions for the Chihuahuan Desert and the Sacramento Mountains area, with El Paso right in the middle, looking at training thunderstorms, the potential of a possibly major flash flood event down along the Rio Grande there coming into Texas, maybe up as far as Las Cruces, we'll have to see, but the I-10 corridor through there, that's the next 6 to 8 hours, and then the next couple of days, oh my goodness, we've got the remnants of Polo that'll be coming in, and this big upper-level energy, all of it's going to mix up from Colorado down into Texas, as much weather as we can absorb. It's going to be pretty impactful.
0: Yeah, you know, this is a system that I walked into the door this morning, and I saw multiple days, at least 4 to 5, of a flash flood outlook, and I thought about, you know, New Mexico immediately. That's been an area that we know we've seen our fair share of some, you know, mudslides and debris flow. So I know you're the camera guy. You always give us the images. As we kind of move through this system, where are some of those places that you plan on kind of planting your camera for this to all unfold?
1: Well, that is a great question, and I have to figure that out. There's Ruidoso as a possibility, very susceptible. Remember, Robert Ray did some terrific reporting there in the wake of terrible flooding last year, and they are still vulnerable to flash flooding. That could be a possibility for tomorrow. That camera will run for almost 2 days, so I could leave it there, and it can record for me, and I can go elsewhere. That's the beauty of these things, is I can literally be like in a hurricane. I can be in 20 places at once, virtually. And so then where do I go? I'm looking at Colorado as the potential for Wednesday with a moderate risk of excessive rainfall south and east of Denver. There's just so many possibilities. There is a small tornado threat that has now been introduced. Some of the algorithms that, you know, the AI stuff from StormNet showing that for Kansas this coming week. I think maybe Wednesday, Thursday, something. It's too much, Kiana. There's too much, and there's only one me, so I got a lot to figure out.
0: I'm sure you'll have a plan in place as this all unfolds, but I was thinking the same thing. You know, Wednesday we have that front that kind of pushes through, and you're right. We do have a severe weather threat that does stretch into the midst of all of this, right? So when it comes to a system like this, and we're watching the flash flooding threat and a, you know, severe weather threat, as a tracker, where does your mind go? Do you automatically stick with the flash flooding threat that you were, you know, initially planning to track? Or is there a time in your tracking where you kind of shift gears and you're like, it's all severe now?
1: Yeah, that's, you know, these tropical systems coming up into the Southwest are tricky because it is difficult to predict, even with the high resolution models, where the heaviest rain is going to fall. And so a lot of it can be luck. And, you know, based on experience, you try to combine the two, and sometimes you get even luckier. But in cases like tonight, I'm looking at the El Paso area. Again, I'm going to focus back on that again. I'm only about 2 hours from there right now. And if I have to go on into the late hours of the night, so be it. They could have a pretty significant flash flood threat for the El Paso area. Not a small city, so that's definitely something I'm going to keep an eye on. But broadly speaking, it's very difficult to figure these things out even days and, you know, 2 days in advance, the day of even, because you just don't know where the heaviest rain is going to set up. And even the monsoon is the same way. These big clusters pop up. It's like whack-a-mole. You're either there, you're on that flash flood event, or you missed it because it dries up and goes away within a couple of hours.
0: Yeah, I can only imagine how tricky that can be. And with a system like this, multiple days, and so much, we're talking 20 states that are underneath yep. of some type of alert or impact. I mean, it's a lot to track. Of course, we are so grateful for you out there with your cameras, kind of giving us these live images. I'm sure we'll be talking to you in the days ahead. That's Fox Weather exclusive storm tracker Mark Suddeth. Thank you so much.
1: You're welcome. Thank you.
0: All right, let's head back out to the west, where Hurricane Polo is setting its sights on Baja California. But as it moves inland and makes that landfall sometime tonight, it'll be a major flood threat for places far off towards the north with its atmospheric moisture. So here's Polo right now. Latest advisory does have it at a Category 3, 115-mile-per-hour winds moving to the northeast at 12 miles per hour. There is some convection kind of nestled in the center of that storm. You don't see a clear-cut eye, but it is set to make a landfall sometime this evening. So we'll be watching that. Of course, you can tune into Ari Sarsalari on Fox Weather at night for those updates. But moving forward, we head into the middle of this week, and we have a flood watch that's extended across the four corner states already, right? This is until Wednesday morning. These are some of the areas that could see the heaviest of the rain. That continues from tonight. A lot of the moisture tonight being sourced from the remnants of Odalis. But as we get into tomorrow, kind of rinse and repeat, we see heavier bands of rain primarily tracking over parts of New Mexico. Ruidoso, for example, is a very vulnerable city in terms of flooding. The terrain, the burn scars, all of that with this added moisture is going to be a big issue. Another thing that I think a lot of people may have put on the back burner, and I don't want you to let your guard down entirely, is the fact that once Polo circulation starts to enter into the southwest, we will see some pretty strong winds associated with it. We're talking about winds up to 30, 40 miles per hour. With the ground already saturated from today's storms and tomorrow's storms, and the high winds working in tandem, we could see some downed trees across the region. So those areas that are a little bit more vulnerable, like I mentioned, Roswell, Ruidoso, just want to make sure you're keeping a close eye on that secondary but very important impact. Overall, this is a flood risk that we're watching. We do have our totals up on the screen. 2 to 3 inches in that yellow, 3 to 5, almost a half a foot in that orange for higher elevations. And then each day moving forward, it starts to move on towards the east. You'll notice that it eventually lands itself across the southern plains. An area like Dallas, actually dealing with quite the opposite of what Arizona is dealing with. Arizona had its wettest September. Dallas is looking at its third driest September so far. So with all this rain moving in over a very dry ground, we still have the same outcome, a flood risk ahead of us. So we'll have to watch Dallas very closely and parts of the southwest, the southern plains back towards the southwest. This is a big story. We're going to continue to watch it through the next couple of days. Keep you here to Fox Weather for the latest.
2: You can't prepare for something like this. 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That's catastrophic. Why are we going back?
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1: All right, welcome back into Fox Weather Live. Millions across the Southwest in the Plains, well, they are on alert for life-threatening flash flooding as we head into this week. There's some moisture coming in, a surge of it from Hurricane Polo across the region, and that's what's going to really lead to multiple days of a flash flood threat continuing to build, at least through about Friday. Here's the overall setup. So we have this big dip in the jet stream that's pulling that moisture in. About 20 states are going to be impacted with all of this. New Mexico is going to be one of the states that we watch primarily, at least for about Wednesday. And then we shift our focus to Texas and Oklahoma by the time we get into about Friday and the weekend. Here's the overall setup. So again, each and every day, you'll notice this marches off towards the east a little bit more as we head into the middle and end of the week. Any area highlighted in that yellow has the highest chance of seeing the heaviest rain. So we talked about New Mexico, watching over towards Oklahoma and Texas. Dallas is actually an area that hasn't seen much in the way of some significant rain since July. So this has been a long time, and the ground here is quite the opposite of New Mexico, but the threats are all the same. A lot of moisture here, not so much here. Ground's going to have a really hard time absorbing all of this moisture that's pushing in. Now, do you want to go in depth with the Lone Star State just a little bit more? This is going to be where we have the bullseye of over a half a foot of rain by the time we end this week. Dallas up across the board, hot, 94 degrees. 93 feeling like 94. Houston also hot, 92 degrees there, both of which under some sunshine now. That will change by the time we get into the middle and end of the week. It is Polo's moisture. While it may not be making a direct landfall across the lower 48, we are looking at tropical moisture that's going to find itself fed in across the region. So any of that deep blue, that green, is going to interact with a front that's going to push in, and that's what's going to be the trigger for a lot of the rain across the region. Now, within the lower plains or the southern plains, the ground here is very dry. So when we have dry soil, it's very hard for it to absorb a lot of rain or just a lot of rain in a short amount of time. And that's exactly what the setup kind of leads to. We look at Oklahoma City, my goodness, 14 inches below where they should be year to date. Dallas is nearing about 5 inches over towards Longview. So just off towards East Texas, about a foot below where we should be. So with all of that ground being so dry and this big opportunity for tropical moisture to push in, it's going to have a hard time. We're going to have a lot of runoff. We're going to see a lot of flooding along parts of these areas. Another thing to mention here is that we could see some of the rainfall rates get up to about 1 to 2 inches an hour. So that's a lot of heavy rain in a very, very short amount of time. And then you cannot forget the fact that Dallas happens to be an urban area. So there's not a lot of greenery anyway. Vegetation is very lacking across the area. There's a lot of roadways, interstates, streets, communities, homes that, you know, cannot take up all of this moisture in such a short amount of time. So sewage and drainage systems, they're going to struggle a bit with this upcoming system. Here's all the rain that we're seeing out of this, at least a half a foot in most of those areas that are highlighted in that orange. There's a couple of pockets here that could see about 5 to 8 inches. So we could see locally some higher totals kind of play out across central parts of Texas and Oklahoma. This is the stat that I was talking about. July was the last time that we had some very significant and measurable rain right into that midweek of July. Notice that everything after that, August, you have zeros across the board, a couple of T's that lead to trace. And then September, one day where we had about a tenth of an inch. But that's about it. And that led to the third driest September on record for the city of Dallas. We also, in the midst of all of this, have a threat for severe weather that happens Wednesday. It is going to be this zone here as that cold front kind of clashes through. We could see a couple of rumbles of thunder, some heavier rain bands, as well as even some rumbles of thunder and winds that could take shape. So we'll have to watch that part of the story here, too. Want to take you all the way back to the East Coast, where this weekend's nor'easter brought a whirlwind of impacts across the region. So let's dive into some of the most incredible videos that you may have missed so far with this event. Relentless rain and raging seas put coastal communities underwater, especially along the Jersey Shore, where neighborhoods and roads, they were completely submerged, and we're talking up to 2 feet of water. This neighborhood looks almost unrecognizable because of it. Atlantic City was also one of the areas that was hit the hardest. Water rose over 3 feet above ground level. That's the highest level since Hurricane Sandy that brought over 4 feet in that very same area. Wildwood, New Jersey also saw some of the worst flooding. Take a listen to this resident and what they had to say.
2: Levels of flooding that I have not seen down here. 10 years. It's like halfway up the rim.
1: I know that beach all too well. I've never seen it look like that either. So that is definitely eyesore. We look over towards Surf City, which has been underwater since Friday due to the high tides and the massive waves. The town also saw winds up to 74 miles per hour. Now over in Long Beach Island, this is where communities, they woke up to this. Early in the morning on Saturday, their community completely underwater, and it looked like a mess. Back in Surf City, this is what they were living up to. Their name. You have a lot of the kayaks out there, people trying to get around as much as they can. Streams turned into small rivers. People resorted to water-type forms of transportation as a result. We saw kayaks. This actually played out a little bit closer towards the city. This was outside of JFK International Airport, where folks had to find their way to the subway by way of a kayak. Pets also had a ride aboard the kayaks here, too. This was in Ocean City, New Jersey, where locals were dealing with knee-high flooding. That little pup, he looks confused, but he's safe. He has his owner out there. Take a listen to what the local had to say.
3: Every time we get high tides, full moons, we always get flooding on certain place in certain places. But this time, it's much more than usual, and I feel so bad for so many people. Friend of mine is on Bayside and they've got water up to their porch.
1: Now the nor'easter also reached parts of New England and Rhode Island. Coastal communities were hit by violent winds. This was a look at the wind gusts. They were fierce along the beaches. The sand went flying because of that. Massachusetts also experienced some of these very gusty winds too. The heaviest rain from the nor'easter, it was also recorded there in eastern Mass with up to 6 inches. Look at his hair blowing in the wind, my goodness. Alongside the impacts, we had treasures that were actually discovered in this event. A 19th century old shipwreck was discovered on a beach here in Nantucket. I know the big question when we were in our meeting was, what are they going to do with this? Hopefully it finds its way into a museum or something across the region. Well, now it's time to assess all of the damage. Areas along Long Island saw heavy flooding and wind gusts up to 70 plus miles per hour. This is where we had some of the damage here. We have Fox News correspondent Caroline Elliott in Babylon, New York, with an update on the ground.
4: Well, the worst of it is behind us now, but looking at some of the damage left behind from this nor'easter, we are seeing significant erosion along the coastline here. Right now, we are in Babylon, New York. This is Gilgo Beach, where we are seeing maybe 6 or 7 foot drop off right here. And the commissioner in Babylon told us that he believes in some parts it's even 10 to 12 feet. So again, we're talking about extensive damage here in Babylon, New York. We know that Long Island took a beating in this slow-moving storm. This was about 3 days of wind and rain really just battering the coastline as well as the waves you can see behind us. And this recovery process is not only going to take time, but also a lot of money. So the commissioner told us earlier today that this would likely be a price tag that is in the millions. So this is going to be an expensive check. Locals do say, though, they hope that officials do take the time and money to fix this. They told us this is one of the most popular spots in town. A lot of people will drive up to the beach. They'll park their car. They start fishing. They'll cast a line and they'll stay out here for hours. But as of right now, we're told that this could likely stay closed until next summer. We'll send it back to you.
1: Well, take a look at this. We have a couple of images that were shared with us as we went through this storm as well. This is a fox, I believe, wading the waters there. And this is just the wildlife trying to find their way as nature takes hold. So that nor'easter definitely made things a little bit unfamiliar for that fox. Narragansett, we had some big waves that came crashing in. Thanks, Anna, for sharing this here with us as well. Look at the waves and that sea spray as it hits the wall there. Just nasty conditions as this rolled up into parts of New England. Back down in Long Beach Township, we had some nasty flooding here. Lori shared this with us using that QR code. If you have any images, please do so as well. This was a look at some of the flooded water that was all the way up to, it looks like, street signs as well. Maybe even a fire hydrant under that water there I saw off in the distance. So just communities looking unfamiliar. Belmar, this is pretty interesting. Someone had to take their surfboard out. He doesn't look too mad about it, though. He's getting his way around town. I bet Bob would love this way of transportation across parts of Belmar. And we're also looking at, it looks like, New Jersey here, another community that was underwater, too. Look at this porch. It looks like at least the first two steps, or at least the first step, was underwater there. And that led all the way out. Looks like a river or a stream or something. And then folks did have to get creative. This was West Wildwood, New Jersey. Kevin sending this to us here as kayakers had to get around town or maybe just had to get outside and kind of catch some fresh breath. Look at them. Oh, that's thigh high water as that one resident is. Looks like he's trying to head back home there as well. So scary, scary images from that nor'easter. Thank goodness it is now behind us, but we're watching our next big storm take shape. That's out of New Mexico and the Four Corner states. We'll have more on that. Stay here with us with the

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1: We have so much active weather going on over the next few days, and there's so much interesting meteorology that goes along with it. Got a couple great guests coming up on the show tonight. We're going to debate tropical versus non-tropical system with the whole nor'easter. Remember that debate that was going on online? And then we have a really unique event going on in the Southwest right now where there's a ton of moisture coming from some tropical systems. That's not terribly unique, but it's going to line up with a really strong trough in the upper levels and really make for a multi-day significant flood threat. Now we have our storm tracker, Mark Suddeth. He's out in the field down in New Mexico right now. He's in Lordsburg. And he's just kind of driving around. And, you know, when something happens, he'll get out there and show it to us. I haven't seen any, you know, terrible flooding on his feed so far tonight. But this is going to be a really big story, I think, over the next couple of days. So this is our threat through the overnight. This is a level 3 out of 4 risk. This is where we have the highest chance at seeing flooding through the overnight. And when you put the radar on, interestingly enough, actually a lot of the flooding that's been ongoing is kind of on the west side of that, not really in the heart of where most of the moisture is directed into, but obviously there is a lot of moisture out here. Southern Nevada, this is just missing Las Vegas, but I-40 there west of Flagstaff, we have some significant flash flood warnings there, a lot of them going on. Actually, one severe thunderstorm warning too. That is for Mojave, San Bernardino counties in Arizona and California. 60-mile-per-hour wind with that one. Again, we could see some severe weather up until about Wednesday, and even really through Wednesday. I'm much more concerned about flooding than severe weather, but we could see, you know, maybe even a couple of tornadoes out in the plains by the time we get to Wednesday and Thursday. More on that coming up. In the meantime, that is the situation right now. We're going to keep a super close eye on what's going on to the east of those warnings, too. We'll keep you updated if anything pops up. I think it could be a long night in some spots. Definitely going to be a long couple of days. So I want to transition to the forecast. That's what's going on right now. But really, this is quite a unique forecast. Again, a lot of moisture from a couple of tropical systems that have been ongoing in the East Pacific. Odalis has been going on forever. I mean, it hasn't been technically a tropical storm or stronger for a very long time. Polo, Category 3 hurricane, about to make landfall in the Baja Peninsula. And, you know, even now, before the storm has made landfall, we've had a lot of moisture from that system that's being drawn up into the Southwest. So this is something we call a predecessor rain event. It's basically, long story short, it's when you get a rain event, which is caused at least in part by some of the moisture from a tropical system, but you don't get hit by the shield of actual rain that the tropical system itself is producing. So, yeah, weird things can happen. You get a lot of moisture transfer in the upper levels of the atmosphere, and then all of a sudden you can get a bunch of rain. So this is kind of the overview. This is the overnight. Okay, so this is where we have our highest chance of flooding, level 3 risk. And then look at this, tomorrow, level 3 risk as well. This is actually, is this the largest one they've ever put out? I think it's something like that. Let me go to the graphic here. Let's see. I think only Texas and California are larger in area than this level 3 risk. Yeah, largest level 3 out of 4 risk area on record. That's a huge chunk of real estate. We're going to talk to the WPC, the Weather Prediction Center, a little bit later. I'm really interested to pick their brains. Bigger than every state except Texas and Alaska, not California. My bad on that. And it's larger than the 13 smallest states combined. Okay, back to the overview. This was tonight. This is tomorrow. This was the big one. And then it's going to shift on Wednesday into Thursday, more kind of out into the plains. We'll still have some residual significant flood threat out in parts of Colorado, northern New Mexico, but it's really kind of fascinating how much the models have honed in on this convergence zone here, which includes Dallas, Waco, Austin. The threat does exist for some really, really heavy rain. So just a kind of a snapshot here of how much rain we're expecting, about solid 3 to 5 inches across a very large area, but there will certainly be more than that locally. And it's kind of a two-tiered event, so I'm giving you the overview right now. Throughout the show, I'll spend like a lot of time focused on the Southwest tonight and tomorrow. And then for Wednesday and Thursday, I'll focus more heavily on the southern plains there. Just to give you an idea of what this is going to look like. All right, timing's up at the top left of your screen. Here's tonight into tomorrow. And look at this. You see the spin here? That's the remnants of Polo. Now, interestingly enough, with that, That could bring some extremely strong wind to El Paso, because the thing is, it's going to accelerate like crazy after it makes landfall. Here, I'll show you the view of it. So there it is on the forecast model, about to make landfall right now. And as soon as it starts to move across Mexico, it accelerates really fast. A lot of the times these systems take a little bit to wind down, so don't be surprised if you get some tropical storm. I'm confident we'll get tropical storm force wind gusts at the very least. And then as this rides up toward the north, a lot of models showing like a big wind event around and east of Denver. But that's in addition to the really heavy rain. Okay, here we go into Wednesday. And look at this. Look at the concentration of extremely heavy rain there. Red River Valley, parts of central Oklahoma, down into Texas. May lose a little bit of strength overnight. And then we're going to do it again on Thursday. That's as far out as the Fox weather model goes. All right, so we got 4 days in a row, including tonight. So I guess 3.5 days where we're going to have a very significant flood threat. So it's something we'll keep you updated with. Are we tired of this nor'easter yet? Do we need to cover this anymore? Let's do it. Let's do it. I want to show people its last dying breaths. I'm so excited that we're not going to be dealing with drizzle anymore. I mean, the drizzle, it's like either rain or don't. It's been nonstop drizzling like in this part of the country for the last 3 days straight, I feel like. Still a little bit of kind of heavy rain between eastern Vermont, western New Hampshire, but really the storm is kind of dying down as we speak. Interested to see if it looked good on Visible today. Sure did. It sure did. Looks cool. That doesn't mean it's strong anymore, but it is pretty nice to see that spin there, which has been visible off the mid-Atlantic coast basically for the last couple of days. The wind gusts aren't too bad. They're winding down 10 to 20 miles an hour. Again, I don't need to spend too much time on this. I just wanted you guys to see that the storm is wrapping up. But it was a banger. Don't forget, a couple of days ago, all right, we had a lot of people out in the field, and we put together a little compilation of some of the best video. Check this out.
2: This nor'easter is battering the Jersey Shore. Forecasters saying it's the worst flooding since Sandy. Take a look at how deep this water gets. Several feet, this road closed, completely submerged, and the homes are surrounded.
3: This is the craziest I've felt it all day. I mean, the winds have just increased, honestly. I was just taking a look at one of the local weather stations, and now the wind speeds are in the upper 40s, getting close to 50 miles per hour.
4: Whoa. Hey, they were kayaking in the streets here this morning across southern parts of Nassau County. Look at this, the way to get around.
5: Well, yesterday was the worst I've seen in years.
3: Have you guys felt anything like this before? I know you live nearby.
6: Not really. No. How about to fly over? I'm 240 pounds. I work out here all the time on the water, so this is insane.
2: I see you broke your board.
7: The waves are really fun. I got smoked, but it was really fun. Like,
8: you know, we came out last night, heard there was going to be a big swell. So we surfed, slept in the truck bed, and got some good ones this morning.
5: It's an entertaining experience for some folks, I guess. And we got to see what's going on and just find out how much of the beach is going to get eroded. And this is looking pretty serious.
4: And we can take a look at the action against these homes on North Road out here, South Hold, Greenport area on the extreme eastern end of Long Island. And look at how they're crashing up on the wall and some of the spray going up on the decks. Wow, some of those going up probably about 25, 30 feet, some of the spray. Woo! Looks like almost Old Faithful down the beach there.
9: Is it deep? Is it thigh high? Thigh high on you guys, not on the guy like, okay, gotcha. Understood. Well, let's get some rain gear on.
10: Actually came further down the street. I don't know if you can tell, but this is the deepest water that we've found so far, about up to my knees.
11: Like I said, you live near the water, you don't know what you're going to get.
1: I love that accent. I missed that. I was born in Rhode Island, lived there for, I don't know, 10 or 11 years, something like that. And it's crazy how fast the accent goes away, but it's very nostalgic listening to it. It makes me happy. You know what else makes me happy? Not the fact that this was an impactful storm, but just looking at the satellite imagery. I mean, it really is very cool. This is water vapor imagery. And actually on Sunday, this storm underwent a process called warm occlusion. And that's it right there. You see this part? I'm going to explain this in a lot more detail coming up later on the show. But this was the part of the storm that had a lot of people saying, hey, we should be at least considering putting out like an area to watch or something, because it was displaying some tropical-ish characteristics, like a warmer core. This is the warm occlusion. It's when all this warm air that's usually on the east side of the storm actually gets wrapped around it and you end up with a warm core for a little bit. There wasn't a huge amount of convection around the center, so very debatable. I'm on team non-tropical, but a lot of people are on the other side. Either way, they'll probably go back and do some reanalysis on it. Every once in a while, you get a storm where they don't name it, and then they'll go back, look at all the data, and a few months later, you'll hear, all right, we're going to retroactively give it a name. A lot of rain. There were some spots that had over 6 inches. Just an absolute beast of a storm. And even though it wasn't tropical, check this out. If you hadn't had a chance to see this yet, this was the loop from yesterday. Now, you may be looking at this saying, I'm on team tropical now. Look at that. It certainly looks like a tropical storm, right? No, it wasn't. It wasn't. But it had kind of an eye-like feature there. And it actually kind of made landfall along the Jersey Shore, which is one of the spots that took the worst of the storm overall with the coastal flooding and the wind. Montauk was the winner as far as the biggest wind gust there, 81 miles per hour. Sam, was that the one that was like 100 feet up? Okay, so we decided to put it on there. That wasn't quite at the surface, 100 feet up, but the rest of these were at the surface. Surf City, New Jersey, Block Island, Rhode Island, and I mentioned we had actually a bunch of 7-plus inches of rain reported from this storm, too. So very impactful. I don't think it was overhyped. I think the key messaging with this storm was that if you lived along the coast, it was going to be really bad, but anybody inland, it was just going to be really cruddy, like rainy and windy, and that's what it was. So we'll do a little more on that coming up. We're going to get into the nerd stuff behind it, so stick around. Fox Weather at Night just getting started. We're also going to take you out to Hawaii because they're still dealing with a huge storm that's in the general vicinity of the islands. It's still not going to be a direct hit, but I think we're going to see some impacts in Kauai. All right, so stay close. We'll break it all down for you coming up.

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1: I'm Brian Norcross with a Hurricane HQ Minute about the new style forecast cone coming from the National Hurricane Center. With some new thinking and some new math, the NHC has produced a slightly restyled experimental forecast cone for the 2026 season. This is the Hurricane Milton cone we've been used to. Based on past forecast errors, the center of the storm should stay inside the cone about two-thirds of the time. But it turns out the errors across the track, in other words, where on the coast the center of the storm will hit, is better forecast than along the track when it will hit. Using that fact, the new cone looks like this. Not much different, right? But now the center will stay within this cone about 90% of the time. When you compare them, you see that the new experimental cone is slightly bigger and longer. But in practice, they'll be about the same. The key point is that we'll be able to be more confident that the center of the hurricane will stay inside the cone once the 90% cone goes into regular use. Fox Weather, for all seasons, for all America.
2: They just cannot catch a break. It's been storm after storm, close passes, direct hits, all that kind of stuff. We've had devastating flooding. That was not long ago, a little over a month ago from Hurricane Lala. I opened this up by saying Hawaii's had it pretty rough. But honestly, considering especially this storm, Hurricane Nolo, how strong it was, and it was moving toward the north initially, actually kind of got lucky with this one. Now, we still have some impacts that are possible. This is the full loop here. I just want to show you how it has Hawaii basically surrounded. Look how close it got right there. Oh, my goodness. It got so close to the Big Island over the weekend. And then it became an absolute monster. We're going to break down the nerd meteorology with this coming up. But I want to focus in on the forecast here because Kauai, I do think, has the potential to see some pretty significant rain from this. Now, to the forecast cone we go, or we'll just go to the spaghetti model as one or the other. It gives you the general idea that it's moving toward the north, but it's going to make a turn toward the west. Does that sound familiar? It's like the exact same thing that it did over here. It was moving toward the north, and then it turned toward the left. Now it's moving toward the north, then it turned toward the west. It thinks it's on stairs or something. This is a very weird steering pattern that we have. Now, the core of this storm, which is a very powerful storm, a major hurricane, came very close to Category 5 status. It looked like an absolute monster yesterday. There are going to be some wraparound bands here on the kind of the periphery of it. So that's what we need to watch for the chance of some flooding. This, I just wanted to show you how close this got to the Big Island. Look at this. And I remember, I know we were talking about the possibility of flooding on par with what we saw in Lala. And I'll tell you what, if the Big Island was like, or if the band of rain was like 20 miles farther up toward the north, I think it would have very easily been that. We still had some huge waves, by the way, up in the Big Island. So let's go on to the forecast model here. Let me show you what this thing is going to do. Back to the HAFS model. I like the HAFS model for tropical systems because it factors in not only ingredients in the atmosphere when it plugs everything in to the beginning of the model run, it also plugs in some attributes of the ocean. So it tends to do a little bit of a better job with tropical systems than some of the other models. This is a bit of a better look than yesterday. The problem when a storm is moving north like this and you have these big rain bands is you can get just training, stuck in the same rain band for hours and hours. And you guys know the deal. You know the drill. If you live in Hawaii, it's a lot of terrain, and especially those south facing mountain slopes. That's where I'd be watching out here if you live in Kauai. But yeah, I think that's going to be enough to cause some flooding. So it's worth watching. Do I think it's going to be for sure catastrophe? No, I don't think it's going to be that. But I think we're going to have some flooding either way. And just to show you what the wind looks like on this storm. All right, let's take this up toward the north. I mean, that's a pretty solid wind field, I got to say. Wow. Maybe I'll throw some plots in here, Sam. What do you think? You think I can make this work? Oh, that's, there we go. Look at this. All right. So yeah, 20 to 30 miles per hour or so. Let's see if it reads any higher than that. Yeah, some 30 to 40. That would be on Wednesday early morning. So like late Tuesday into early Wednesday is probably when the worst of the wind is going to be for you guys over in Hawaii. But man, it has been a heck of a year for you guys, to say the least. More on this storm coming up. There's some incredible satellite meteorology to go through. I want to talk about this flood threat that we have coming up in the Southwest. This is really The biggest story, I would say, over the next couple of days. Now, earlier I gave you the overview. It's a 4-day flash flood threat that starts in the southwest where it is right now. It's going to stay in the southwest, starts to enter parts of the plains on Tuesday, tomorrow. And we get into Wednesday, and this is like phase two of the storm. This is going to be a big band of rain setting up between Oklahoma and North Texas, Dallas, Fort Worth, Austin, Waco. You guys will be in the mix. And kind of the same deal on Thursday. You notice there's barely any movement of that level 3 flash flood risk. 4 days in a row of a level 3. That's not something we see very often. And by the way, this outlook that we have for tomorrow down in the southwest, that's the largest by area level 3 risk for flash flooding that has ever been put out by the Weather Prediction Center. So this is a big deal. Okay, so we're starting in the southwest. Now, a lot of this moisture is coming from a couple of tropical systems. One of them has kind of died down, but a lot of its moisture, Odalis is the one I'm talking about, a lot of its moisture is played into what we're seeing here. And then we also have Polo, which is a major hurricane that's going to be making landfall in the Baja Peninsula overnight tonight and into tomorrow morning. But even without the storm itself actually being over the southwest, there's been a lot of moisture flow up into the southwest. You guys have seen this situation before. And, you know, given the idea that there are a lot of burn scars around, the ground is very soaked. We've had a lot of rain around recently. I think we're going to see some flooding. Could see some overnight tonight. I'm highly confident we'll have some flooding through the day tomorrow as well. So this is the overnight. And you can just try to hone in on the areas where some of the heaviest rain is going to be. Albuquerque. I'll give you a couple of cities here. I mean, it's really just a good chunk of New Mexico. Silver City, possibly even around Roswell. And then we've got Flagstaff, Tucson. Those are some of the spots where you'll need to watch out. Now, tomorrow, this is where the risk area is. And remember, this was the big one. This is the big one. So let me put the forecast radar back on here. Now, keep in mind, at this point, by noon tomorrow, it has already rained a bunch from the storms that are ongoing now and will be happening overnight tonight. And it's just a second push of moisture. And this is actually like the core of the storm itself, whatever's left of Polo. You see, if I back it up and move it forward, watch this. See how it's kind of spinning counterclockwise right there? This part right here. I also think we're going to have some really strong wind in El Paso, and I'll talk about that in just a sec. But yeah, that's going to be a tremendous amount of rain. Unbelievable. I mean, we could have some training. If you get caught in one of these burn scars, I'm telling you, start to make preparations right now. Just have a plan. You probably know if you're in one of the spots that's especially prone to flooding. The terrain down in the southwest, you know, you got high terrain, just the way that the ground is in general, plus the fact that there's been a lot of rain recently and all this tropical moisture. By the way, the wind here is going to be absolutely fascinating because once Polo, the hurricane, makes landfall in Mexico, it accelerates really fast. And tropical systems usually take a little bit of time to wind down. So I don't think it's out of the realm of possibility that we have something that's resembling a tropical storm near El Paso by tomorrow, you know, afternoon or night. I'm expecting that we'll see some 40-plus mile-per-hour wind gusts. I feel really comfortable saying that. I'm fairly confident that we'll see a couple of 50-plus around the area, especially with some of the terrain. And then it moves up toward the north. So just something to keep in mind, West Texas, southern New Mexico, you'll see some really gusty wind as this comes through. Could be a little spin in the air, too. Don't be surprised if there's a tornado or two. Maximum wind gusts, yeah, about 40 to 50 miles per hour down in that part of the country. This is a lot of rain. This is a lot of rain. So please, again, I know it's been a long year. We're trying to wrap up the monsoon season here. Doing a number on the drought, so that's good in the long term, but this is a lot of rain, and it's going to cause some flooding. And then we have phase two of the storm. When it moves out into the central and southern plains, mostly the southern plains. And again, it's just all of this moisture. It's not only the moisture from Polo and Odalis. We also have a new storm that's formed, Rachel, which is going to be feeding some moisture into this as well. And then on top of all of that, it just so happens that there is going to be a push of moisture off of the Gulf at the same time. So everything just converges over this area. And it's a really solid setup for some flash flooding. So again, Monday, or excuse me, that is for Wednesday and that is for Thursday. And that's what they said when I was putting the show together, but that's okay. I'll show this to you in a different way here. Hang tight. Here it comes. There we go. Wednesday, Thursday, and Friday. Actually, Friday, they've got a level 2 outlook, too. Could see some severe storms, too, but this is the part that I'm by far the most concerned about. Look at this. That's a huge swath of a whole lot of rain. And I guarantee you we're going to see numbers higher than 3 to 5 inches. Absolutely guaranteed. If you go to the upper levels of the atmosphere, remember how I'm talking about how there's all this moisture in the upper levels that's playing into these storms? Well, I got the upper level flow here. That's what all the lines are. Remember, a trough, when you see a trough in those lines like this, that's a piece of energy. It just so happens that all this moisture from the leftovers of the tropical systems, it's going to be there while this big trough is coming through. So the trough makes the air rise, and so we can actually kind of tap into that moisture. And it just ends up being a lot of it. And this is what you can really see everything so nicely when you go to the upper levels. Look at this. So I'll go back a little bit. Remember, all this moisture coming in from the west. Watch what comes in out of the southeast here Wednesday into Thursday. It's like a nice little convergence zone. And that could actually create a pretty solid band of some rain there down in the mid-south, deep south, lower Mississippi Valley through the end of the week into the weekend. We'll talk about that when we need to. But I want to show you the forecast model here. We got Wednesday. Here is Wednesday. And you can see Wednesday afternoon and evening, it is a very strong signal on forecast models that there's going to be a hefty, big fat batch of rain that's going to be extremely heavy that'll be falling. We could see some severe weather there too, by the way. And then Thursday, here we go once again. We start off the morning even with a bunch of showers and storms. And it's just pulsing basically throughout, you know, the entirety of the event. So I do think this is going to be a big deal. Level 3 risk 4 days in a row is not something you see every day. And almost every time we have tropical moisture in the picture, we end up with some kind of significant event. So, you know, my spidey sense is tingling here. I think something bad could happen. If you see it, share it. We want to see your pictures and videos. We'll take comments and questions, too. I don't care if they're positive or negative. We'll play them. We definitely will. Stick with us here on Fox Weather.

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1: Oh, I thought you were going to let the sound play longer than that. Keep it going. This is awesome. Listen to this. There you go. I was waiting to see how long you were going to keep it up, because I could watch this all day. I mean, I could watch this all day. It's just absolutely fascinating. They're flying through the eye wall of Hurricane Polo, which has just been one of the most persistently strong hurricanes in history. I mean, this thing, I was looking at putting together some of the archive data from this. I like to show like the whole loop of the storm from when it first started. Well, our archive data goes back like a week, and usually that's more than enough, but this thing was already about to be a monster of a hurricane a week from today, last week. Can you believe that? Just unreal. Of course, we've seen some pretty heavy rain. Some of that has been from some of the moisture of Polo. But as has been the case throughout the entire hurricane season here, pretty much, it's just a ton of storms out in the East Pacific. So we have Polo. This is a big story because it's about to make direct landfall in the Baja Peninsula. And this is not something that happens very often, like a major hurricane coming here to the west coast of the Baja Peninsula. We've seen like storms that come into Cabo. But as you get farther toward the north, there's like a sharp drop off in the sea surface temperatures usually. So this is kind of a unique event. We got Rachel that has just formed relatively recently. And that's going to do kind of, you know, the same type of deal as a lot of these other storms have done. It moves up toward the northwest. Eventually, it'll put some moisture into the southwest. We got a little invest out here. And of course, we have Nolo, which could have some impacts in western Hawaii. Whew, it's a lot going on. It is a lot going on. All right. Here's that graphic I was talking about. Okay, so if I take it all the way back, this is as far back as I can go, Monday, September 21st. At that point, it was already pretty well formed. 7 days straight, it's looked like this. Watch this. All right, we'll move it forward. Had a little jog to the east. Here we are, Wednesday of last week. Got close to Mexico. Look at the size of this thing. And that video you just saw, that was the hurricane hunters flying through it when it looked something like this. Now, it's still a major hurricane. Probably will lose a little bit of strength as it rolls into the coast there. But just a spectacular piece of nature right there. It's just unbelievable. Here's where it's at right now. It is just off the coast. So, again, already getting impacts here in the Baja Peninsula. I can guarantee that. And it is going to be a long night because it's still a hurricane. Even though it doesn't have that perfectly well-carved-out eye, that doesn't always tell the entire story. Look at that thing, still invisible.

0: A lot of thunderstorms still cranking near the center of it, which is one of the things you need to have a system get the tropical classification. You need thunderstorms wrapping around the center of circulation. Keep that in mind. There's going to be a quiz coming up later on. That's going to be relevant information later on in the show. So it's going to be a lot of rain in Mexico. You have a lot of terrain out here, so landslides tend to be the big deal, obviously along the coast directly. We'd be worried about storm surge, and the wind itself is going to be a big problem. Here's what I find kind of fascinating about this storm. Once it moves into Mexico, it's going to accelerate. Like, it's not moving terribly fast right now, but as soon as it moves inland, it starts to really move. And so watch El Paso here. This is kind of interesting. I mean, the storm, like, kind of holds on to its look a little bit. And I'm not necessarily saying that I think we're going to have a tropical storm that's still intact moving into El Paso, but there's going to be a lot of wind energy with this. I mean, look at this. I'll put the plots on so you can see. This would be tomorrow afternoon into the evening. Yeah, some spots could see 60 to 70 mile an hour wind gusts. And then after that, watch what happens. And there are a couple of different forecast models showing this. So it's not just like one model that's out to lunch. Look at this. Like a nice surface low developing from the remnants here east of the Rockies. And this could be a very significant wind event between Denver and Pueblo along, what is that highway again? That is, Sam, you know what highway that is? Denver, north-south?
1: 25.
0: Thank you. That I thought it was that, but I didn't want to misspeak. So there are a lot of different aspects to what's going on in the East Pacific right now. It's not all just about looking at the storm and seeing where it's at in the current and looking at its forecast over water. Another model here, this is the HAFS model, kind of has the same idea. Okay, and then, of course, the next phases of POLOs, remnants, will be kicking up a lot of moisture into not only the Southwest, but also the Southern Plains. Moisture plus a big upper-level trough. This right here is a big piece of energy. I should really highlight it. That's a uniquely strong piece of energy that's coming in the upper levels of the atmosphere. So the way it works is you can pump as much moisture as you want into the atmosphere, but we can't really turn it into rain unless you get rising air. When you get this piece of energy, it makes the air rise, and all of a sudden it just squeezes everything out. So that's why we have the significant flood threat coming up over the next few days, and we're going to cover that very heavily here over the next several days, because I think it's going to be a big deal, and I think we're going to have some highly impactful weather. All right, let me hit on this nor'easter here real quick. I mean, people are still kind of talking about it, right? I'm tired of the drizzle. I'm drizzled out. It's enough already. You don't know whether you need... What do you even do with drizzle? Do you need an umbrella? Like, you can't even stand under anything to block it. It's just everywhere. It's almost like fog. Anyway, that's my problem with it, because this little bit of hair that I have left, like when it gets moisture in it, it gets all curly and it gets ugly. It gets out of control. It does look pretty cool on the satellite, doesn't it? This was today. It's looked cool on satellite literally every day that it's been ongoing. And it's weak right now, don't get me wrong. You know, you can see the radar, still a couple of showers up in the parts of central and northern New England, and the wind's not really bad at all. I mean, sustained at about 10 to 12 is about the worst that you'll find. So it's on its last legs, but it did get pretty nasty up here in parts of Massachusetts a little bit earlier. Brandi Campbell, as you probably know, has been out in Massachusetts. She spent a lot of time east of Boston taking the worst of this storm. Check this out.
2: This is the craziest I've felt it all day. I mean, the winds have just increased, honestly. On top of that, one of the bigger changes is that the rain is getting heavier. This thing. While the core of the nor'easter was a couple hundred miles away, New Englanders still felt its impacts. High waves crashed along the coast, while winds gusted into the upper 70-mile-per-hour range on Cape Cod. Now, with the storm weakening, conditions are finally winding down.
3: You know, several days of sustained winds and surf. So there's a lot, I'm sure, a lot of pounding along the beaches and shorelines. So, you know, I'm not even sure how unusual that is, but it was one of those storms that did last a while. So people were hunkered down for several days and probably went through all the milk and bread pretty quickly.
1: On Monday, we visited Scituate, Massachusetts. This as ocean conditions remained rough ahead of the afternoon high tide. Waves pounded the seawall, at times sending spray as high as the rooftops of oceanfront homes.
4: It just like gives it height and momentum. And so it's, you know, I don't know that I would have a house that close to a seawall.
1: I spoke with the town administrator, James Boudreau, about how Scituate fared.
5: I mean, we had what we expected. It's a lot of wind, a lot of rains, the tides. So we had splash over along Oceanside Drive, which is down here. The high tide where we're standing is actually cut off from the rest of Scituate. So about what we expected, minor flooding. We did expect, I think, a lot more power issues, but those didn't materialize. We had about 600 people out Saturday morning at 11. By noontime, they were all back on. So I'd say it's about what we anticipated.
1: As impacts ease going into the work week, we're now seeing significant improvement. Across regions impacted, power has been restored to tens of thousands of customers. But cleanup from wind damage, coastal erosion, and coastal flooding could continue in some communities. Now, as the impacts of this nor'easter fizzle out, residents have better weather to look ahead to. Temperatures are forecasted to go into the 70s by the end of the week, with sunshine on the forecast. For now, here in Scituate, Massachusetts, Brandy Campbell, Fox Weather.
0: Yeah, she stole my thunder. I was going to surprise everybody with that, that it's going to get warmer by the end of the week. It's going to feel really, really nice. We'll get back up into the 80s. It won't last terribly long, but it'll feel good. Hey, I wanted to recap some of the coastal flooding here. So you remember how the forecast was out and it had a bunch of purple colors showing up on the river gauges that were along the coast? These are the ones that reached major flood stage, okay? So all the way as far south as Cape Hatteras, we had some big issues in parts of the Chesapeake Bay, you know, Virginia Beach. You saw some of the video probably. Mark Suddeth was out there in Norfolk on, God, what day was that? Friday, I think. That was when the storm was still coming together, and they had some significant coastal flooding. Big issues. That was not the Chesapeake Bay we were just looking at. I'm sorry. I'm having a geography problem today. But anyway, that was the Chesapeake Bay. This is the Delaware Bay. What's wrong with me tonight? I won the geography B when I was in elementary school, by the way. I think aging is starting to catch up a little bit. But yeah, you can see all the spots that made it up to major flood stage, Cape May, Lewes, Jersey Shore had several spots as well. And we were covering it. We were all over it. We had the reporters that were showing you all of the pictures and videos as this storm was ongoing. This was the perception is really important, because I've heard some people and even my group of friends talking about, like, man, they really hyped this thing up. It wasn't that big of a deal. Well, it was always going to be the case that it wasn't going to be that big of a deal inland. Like, you were going to know that the storm was there. It's been annoying. It's been really windy. There's been, like, some tiny little pieces of tree debris around, at least my place in central Jersey. But it was a much worse storm along the coast. Believe you me, it was a memorable storm for a lot of people. And it also looked really cool on satellite, like the entire time that was ongoing. This was Friday. This was right as the storm was coming together. Here was Saturday. This is when people started to say, hey, is this thing tropical? Does it have any tropical characteristics? Should we call it subtropical? Well, if you're curious about that, you've come to the right place, because we like to go back and forth about that. And I'm going to teach you what each one means. And I'm not going to say debate it, because it's not like I'm having two people on the opposite side of the argument, but I want to explore both sides of the argument, because I think both have some validity. Look at that, a few thunderstorms that formed close to the center. So that's something that tropical systems do sometimes. All right, after the break, we're going to talk with somebody that knows flooding very well from the Weather Prediction Center, the people that put out those flood outlooks. Stick around. It is Fox Weather at Night. We'll be right back after this.

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1: It is Fox Weather at Night. The big story over the next few days is going to be a tremendous amount of moisture that's getting thrown into the Southwest. Eventually, it's going to make it into parts of the Southern Plains, Dallas, Austin. We've got a lot of rain on tap, and it's a pretty unique event. We got 4 days in a row with a level 3 risk from the Weather Prediction Center. That's not something you see every day. And what you're looking at right here is the largest level 3 risk by area that's ever been put out by the Weather Prediction Center. That's for tomorrow. That's tomorrow's outlook. So it extends all the way from western parts of Oklahoma and Kansas, Texas Panhandle, into Tucson. That's a lot of real estate right there. Let's bring in somebody that knows a lot about flooding, Nicole Desmets, Sector Operations Center over in Utah. Man, this is quite a unique event, isn't it? I know that we have all this moisture coming in from the tropical systems. I feel like people are very focused on that. To me, I feel like that upper level trough is playing a huge part in this too.
2: Absolutely. Thank you so much for having me. Yeah, so tropical moisture from the Pacific can get pulled into the Southwest U.S. this time of year in the fall, or in the fall, right, which can result in those areas of heavy rain. We do note that the Weather Prediction Center, who is responsible for issuing the moderate risk for the excessive rainfall, notes that about 10 to 15% of the time out of the year, they will issue that risk for moderate excessive rainfall. And I also wanted to point out, in any single day, a heavy rain event will saturate the topsoil, right? But when it rains several days consecutively, like we're having now, the ground rapidly loses that capacity to absorb the water. So what's unique here is that that's already happened in areas like New Mexico. All of this incoming moisture is arriving on already saturated soils. Over the past week, New Mexico and portions of New Mexico, southeastern and eastern New Mexico, has already seen 6 to 11 inches of rainfall. So that's just what that's just going to mean is those areas are that much more susceptible to the flash flooding that's coming.
1: Yeah, I mean, we know the terrain down here is quite susceptible to flooding. You got a lot of burn scars and things like that. One thing I'm kind of curious about, you know, we kind of hear both sides of this. Everything you were just talking about totally makes sense. The ground is really wet. You get some rain, it can't really handle anymore. But then we also hear, especially in this part of the country, if it's especially dry, then when the rain falls, it just kind of runs off because the ground is not ready to absorb it. So, you know, it's like, which one is worse? And maybe you can talk a little bit about the details behind that.
2: Yeah, so when we're talking about the differences between the drought versus the rain that's coming, the rain generally is going to be beneficial in terms of improving the overall drought conditions that have been in these areas. But of course, it's going to take more than just one event to put a bigger dent in the overall improvement of those conditions. That said, in the past week, though, there have been periods of wet conditions in these four corner areas that will lead to drought improvement, but will generally still be in an overall drought.
1: Yeah, and that's the thing that I always say, too. It's like, it's good to get rain when you're in a drought because you need it in the long term, but it's pretty darn tough to get out of a bad drought without some flooding, especially in this part of the country. But just to talk about, like, the unique setup that we have here. You mentioned the saturated soil. I mean, we've been way above average as far as rain goes, especially in New Mexico. And then the burn scars are also an issue. I mean, I remember last year, it was like every time they got a drop of rain around Ruidoso, they were under a flash flood emergency. And we've had a couple of those around burn scars as well this year, not only in New Mexico, but also in Arizona. And then, of course, you have all the terrain, so you get the high rain rates. Water comes rushing down. Gravity kind of helps things out, too. So this is what we would call a predecessor rain event, right?
2: Yeah, so what you're mentioning, the burn scar risk, that is still a concern for tomorrow and even into midweek for some states. We've got Utah, Colorado, Arizona, New Mexico, all under threats for burn scar flash flooding impacts tomorrow in particular. And then there's also a risk for landslides in some of these areas as well. So generally speaking, this overall setup that we've got going on, we've got this broad, widespread moderate to heavy rainfall forecast in this general area of the Four Corners and into the southern high plains. And we've got these embedded thunderstorms that are forecast through midweek with these areas of heavy rainfall rates of 1 to 2 inches an hour, particularly on for tomorrow. And then we've got a pretty good chance for some areas to see some main stem river flooding and tributary flooding across portions of Arizona and New Mexico in particular. And that does include the Rio Grande tributary.
1: It's pretty much everything at the same time. I mean, every time you get the flash flooding, or at least a lot of the times, you can get that water that flows down into the rivers and those start to rise pretty quickly. Hey, I really appreciate the time tonight. Thank you so much for popping into the show. That is Nicole Desmet, Section Operations Center over in Utah. We appreciate the knowledge. We'll see you back here again.
2: Thanks for having me.
1: All right. I'm going to continue the story here and kind of go to phase two of the storm. Okay, so that was the Southwest. There's going to be a lot of rain around the Southwest over the next couple of days. But the Southern Plains is also going to get a lot of rain. Specifically, this corridor between like central Oklahoma and a good chunk of central Texas here. We're talking Dallas, Waco, Austin, San Antonio, all the way down to the border. It's kind of a unique look on the forecast models. They're really doing a good job of picking up on not only the moisture coming in from the west, but as we get a little bit later on in the week, we'll also see a push of moisture from the east. And, you know, a lot of times when you get converging air, that also makes the air rise a little bit more. So you get increased rain rates and you can end up with a whole lot of rain. So we talked about overnight tonight and tomorrow. That's the Southwest. And then we have Wednesday, Thursday and Friday. Really focused in on Wednesday and Thursday, though. We also could see some severe storms here, by the way, but much more concerned about the flooding with this. And it's all from this moisture. Isn't that wild? Well, that moisture also lining up with a big upper-level trough. This is the catalyst. This is the energy. It's all there. All the moisture is in the air. It doesn't just magically fall as rain. You need a big catalyst, and that trough is going to do that. And it's a pretty strong one, too. All right, let's go to Wednesday. Let me show you the forecast model on this. Okay, so I will take off the contours here just so you can see who's under the level 3 risk. Remember, the yellow is level 3. And look at how compact this line of storms is going to be. And it doesn't move very fast. This isn't like a severe weather season like Bow Echo that moves west to east very quickly. It's a boundary upon which a lot of storms are going to set up on, and the boundary is not going to move very fast. This has the potential for some really serious flooding. So please take it seriously. We've got some big cities that are in play here as well. I mentioned Wednesday we could see some severe storms, and it's a pretty similar area, a little bit farther out toward the west. I've got this mixed up here. Hang tight. There we go. And yeah, right when these things start to pop up during the afternoon and evening, we could see some gusty storms, maybe even a couple of tornadoes. And then here we go on Thursday. Look at this. Another level 3 risk. I'll show it to you once again. It's kind of the same spot. I mean, it's like I-35 corridor all through Texas and then up into parts of Oklahoma too. Put the forecast radar back on Thursday. It's going to be raining in the morning. You know, with like a severe weather outbreak, you get the thunderstorms. They pop up in the afternoon. They roll through and then you're generally done with them. In this case, remember, this popped up Wednesday late afternoon into the evening, and it's still there by Thursday morning. So that means a lot of places are going to be getting rained on continuously over a long period of time. So you can see the flow starts to come in out of the southeast here too on the east side. So you got this moisture kind of running into this moisture. It's a lot of moisture, and then that also makes the air rise a little bit more. So it's a problem. Now, we talked about the terrain down in the southwest. I want to talk about like the southern plains a little bit. We know that the moisture is coming a lot from some of the remnants of those tropical systems in the East Pacific. But you remember how in the southwest, the ground is so soaked that it can't really hold much more. It's kind of the opposite over here. We have not gotten a huge amount of rain in places like Dallas, Oklahoma City. So what can happen then is the ground really dries out, and it behaves like concrete. The water falls out of the sky, and it just runs off. The ground is not like ready to accept the water when it comes in really heavily all at once. I think that's the takeaway here. And you might be saying, well, how does it possibly ever rain without flooding then? Because if the ground is too wet, it floods. If the ground's not wet enough, it floods. Well, yeah, I mean, the answer is something in between. And a better answer is rain that comes a little bit more gradually. And I don't think we're going to have that in this case. It's going to come pretty quickly. So, yeah, I mean, we're going to have some extreme rain rates. You've got a lot of, you know, metro areas here, roads where you can get some really fast runoff. You guys see that in thunderstorms all the time. But this is a different situation. It's going to be persistent batch of rain that's going to be sitting over the area for a long time. and it could lead to some pretty big issues. By the way, drought situation down here in the southern plains, I always like to make the comparison to see if it's going to be at all beneficial, and it will be beneficial in the long run, but you know, it's not going to cure the drought overnight, and it's probably not worth it for the amount of flooding that it's going to cause. Let me hit on Hawaii real quick, and we'll do it again a little bit later in the show, too. We still have a big, strong hurricane that is now west of Hawaii. It's moving up toward the north. I should say southwest. It's going to make a pass to the west, and the center is really not going to get terribly close to the western islands. I think you could see a few gusts, especially up in the high terrain, 40, 50 plus, I would say, up in parts of Kauai. But the thing I'm concerned about this storm, and this is Hurricane Nolo, by the way. Remember, this is the same one. It was coming out of the south, almost hit the Big Island, made a sharp turn toward the west. Here it is right now. It's moving toward the north, and now it's going to make another sharp turn toward the west again. Really a, kind of a fascinating track on that storm. Yeah, it's a beast still. This storm was absolutely eye candy on the satellite yesterday. It was kind of an annular storm. Today, not quite as much, but it's still just a very well put together storm. I mentioned the thing that I'm concerned about is some flooding in Kauai. Apart from that, I think we're just about done with any significant impacts from this storm. I'll show you what I'm talking about here. We'll use the European model. See, the center goes way west, but it's going to be these bands coming in. And there's a little bit of uncertainty. You can never exactly forecast where each band is going to be, but there's a pretty solid flow setup that, if you get unlucky, you may get caught under one for a very long period of time, and that could be some pretty bad flooding. All right, a lot more to come here on Fox Weather at Night. Thanks for hanging out with us. I'm trying to think of a name for our Fox Weather at Night crew, like the viewers. I like the night shift. What do you think?

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1: It is Fox weather at night. Welcome in. That's not Chris over there. Who's that? That is Aisha. And her and Haley do an amazing show on the weekends. You got to, you pressed the wrong button. She showed Sam. That was funny. I noticed it. You know, Chris is watching. He noticed it. No, I'm just goofing. You ought to watch that show, though, because it's the same format as this show. Fox Weather Live, extended on the weekends. Haley's a weather nerd like I am, and it's a lot of fun. 4 p.m. to 8 p.m., Saturday and Sunday. So that's kind of a relatively new show. We have a lot on the platter tonight, guys. We have a lot. We got some big-time flooding that I think is going to happen in the southwest of Southern Plains over the next few days. We got this nor'easter that's still there. The thing is just still sitting up over the northeast. I'll talk about that in a sec, but I don't think I can talk about this enough tonight. And I know we may have people watching from other parts of the country, and we will hit you guys too, don't worry. But this is a really unique event. I think I can make you interested in this if you live in a different part of the country, because it's such a unique setup. And if you're interested in meteorology, if you're a nerd, I think you'll get a kick out of this. 4 days in a row of a level 3 out of 4 flood risk. That is a very rare event. Also, this outlook, the level 3 outlook for tomorrow, Tuesday, is the largest level 3 outlook that's ever been issued by the Weather Prediction Center. So it's a huge area. A lot of real estate that's covered here. Then we have kind of the next phase of the system. It's all the same ingredients, basically. It's just moving to the east. A couple of days straight of some really heavy rain between parts of Oklahoma and Texas. That's going to be Wednesday and into Thursday. And really, this entire time, we could see some severe weather in there, too. But I'm hyper-focused on the flooding because that concerns me a lot more than the severe threat overall. By the way, if you were wondering how big that level 3 risk area is tomorrow, it's 230,000 square miles, and that's huge, bigger than every state except Texas and Alaska. And if you took the smallest 13 states in the country and combined them, this risk is still larger than that. So here's how much rain we're going to get. Again, it's kind of two phases. You got phase one that's going to be in the southwest, and then you have phase two, which is coming up for the southern plains. It's mostly Oklahoma and Texas that's going to take the worst of this. So where's all this moisture coming from? It's actually coming from Polo and Odalis's remnants. Polo is still active. Odalis has not been a tropical storm for a couple of days, but all of its moisture is getting kicked up into our region. Why can I not find my graphics here? Here we go. We're going to go up to the upper levels of the atmosphere. Relative humidity at 500 millibars. So that's like 18,000 feet up. And I also have the upper level flow here. So I'll take the flow off, actually. Watch this. I'm going to take the flow off. We're just going to look at the moisture, and then I'll add it in. So we'll story tell here a little bit. Okay, so Polo, the hurricane, it's making landfall in the Baja Peninsula tonight. Even before it made landfall, as it's been, you know, shooting up from the south, it's been kicking moisture due to the flow up into parts of the southwest. We also have like the remnants of Odalis that are off toward the west there. That's also been kicking a lot of moisture into the southwest. Almost every time we get more leftover moisture from some of these East Pacific systems, we end up with some kind of significant flooding event. And so we have that to factor in. We've also seen a lot of rain down in the southwest over the last several weeks. And so the ground is pretty soaked and it can't really handle all that much more. And then we get into Wednesday and Thursday and look where all that moisture goes. Wow. And actually, by the time we get to Wednesday and Thursday, there's a new hurricane that's farther toward the south, Rachel. There will be at this point. And the moisture from that storm will start to play into the flooding that we see on Wednesday and Thursday. So, you know, most often, I don't care that much what's going on in the East Pacific if we have like a couple of storms and it's a fish storm and it's not going to affect anybody. But these storms are having a huge impact on what's going on in the United States. And it's going to be a strong hurricane making landfall in the Baja Peninsula. Let's not forget that. Hurricane Polo, which we'll break down in more detail coming up. Now, you can have all this moisture around. You can have as much moisture as you want. If you don't have something to turn it into rain, it doesn't matter. You won't get the rain. It would just stay up in the upper levels of the atmosphere. That's where this trough comes in. And it just so happens that right as all this moisture has been coming in, there happens to be a big kink in the flow. This is a very strong upper level trough. It makes the air rise, and that's how we squeeze the rain out of all that moisture that's in the air. So look at this. I mean, everything's just phased together just right to have a big flooding event down in this part of the country. Don't be surprised if we see an upgrade to like a level 4 risk. Can't really tell you exactly where, but if we did, you know, a lot of the times the Weather Prediction Center will look at some of the higher resolution models as we get a little bit closer to the event. And sometimes like a smaller area could, you know, see an upgrade to a higher risk. But yeah, we've got overnight tonight. That's a lot of rain. Watch this tomorrow. Here comes the actual core of Polo, because at this point, you know, here we are during the day tomorrow. That's when that's going to be moving across Mexico and actually up toward El Paso, where I'm not saying it's going to be a perfectly put together, you know, tropical storm at that point, but it's going to just jet across Mexico and probably still going to have a lot of wind energy along with it. So don't be surprised if we get some severe weather and some really gusty wind. And then look at that. I love watching the transition from a tropical system to a non-tropical. Look at this. And this is also going to be important later on, too, because we're going to have the tropical versus non-tropical conversation about the nor'easter. Look how compact this is. You see where all the rain is? Everything is kind of a small circle. Watch what happens as it moves up farther toward the north and undergoes the transition to a non-tropical system. All of a sudden, you start to see like a comma cloud type of thing, like it's starting to develop fronts. And actually, some forecast models are showing this, the remnants here, making it up into eastern Colorado. And I think the potential exists for a pretty big windstorm up there on Wednesday. So there are a lot of different aspects of this. We're going to see a lot of rain in the southwest. Remember, the ground is soaked, so we can't handle that much more. And then between Wednesday and Thursday, look how much rain we're expecting down in the southern plains, Oklahoma and Texas. So that's kind of the overview. Throughout the show, I'm going to break these apart into two different stories, and I'll mega focus on the southwest, and then I'll mega focus on the southern plains, because I know we have a lot of people watching from both of those areas, and it's somewhat of a different story, even though it's the same overall setup. Let's talk nor'easter. We're going to do it. We got to hit it. It's kind of over, but I want to do a little recap, and it still looks cool today on the satellite, if you can believe that. Check this out. See if I can find it in here. See, I always put too many graphics in, and then it takes me a while to find them. Here we go. Okay. It's still cranking out there. This was a little bit earlier, to be fair. The sun's down now, so we can't use the visible satellite, so this is a couple hours outdated. But this is what it was like on Monday. I mean, how many days in a row have we seen that swirl sitting off the mid-Atlantic coast? Now, it's nowhere near as strong as it was Friday through early Sunday, but it looks awesome. I mean, I could watch that all day. Let me zoom in on it. Oh, yeah. That's the good stuff right there. Still have a couple of lingering showers up in parts of New England. The wind has died down very significantly. Long story short, the worst is over. But while the worst was going on, we were covering it. Fox Weather was all over the East Coast. We had reporters all over the place. And the coastal flooding was really bad in a lot of spots. A memorable storm for a lot of people along the coast. We also had some really strong wind, several wind gusts over 70 miles an hour, and a lot of rain. Check out this little package of some of our reporting.
2: This nor'easter is battering the Jersey Shore. Forecasters saying it's the worst flooding since Sandy. Take a look at how deep this water gets. Several feet, this road closed, completely submerged, and the homes are surrounded.
3: This is the craziest I've felt it all day. I mean, the winds have just increased, honestly. I was just taking a look at one of the local weather stations, and now the wind speeds are in the upper 40s, getting close to 50 miles per hour.
4: Whoa. Hey, they were kayaking in the streets here this morning across southern parts of Nassau County. Look at this, the way to get around.
5: Well, yesterday was the worst I've seen in years.
3: Have you guys felt anything like this before? I know you live nearby.
6: Not really. Nope. What about them? Fly over. I'm 240 pounds. I work out here all the time on the water, so this is insane.
2: I see you broke your board.
7: The waves are really fun. I got smoked, but it was really fun.
8: Like, you know, we came out last night, heard there was going to be a big swell. So we surfed, slept in the truck bed, and got some good ones this morning.
5: It's an entertaining experience for some folks, I guess. And we got to see what's going on. And it's to find out how much of the beach is going to get eroded. And this is looking pretty serious.
4: And we can take a look at the action against these homes on North Road out here. South Pole, Greenport area on the extreme eastern end of Long Island. And look at how they're crashing up on the wall and some of the spray going up on the decks. Wow, some of those going up right about 25, 30 feet, some of the spray. Woo! Looks like almost Old Faithful down the beach there.
9: Is it deep? Is it thigh high? Thigh high on you guys, not on the guy like, okay, gotcha. Understood. Well, let's get some rain gear on.
10: Actually came further down the street. I don't know if you can tell, but this is the deepest water that we've found so far, about up to my knees.
11: Like I said, you live near the water, you don't know what you're going to get.
1: That's right. Well, this was actually a pretty well forecast storm, I'll say that. Perception is always really important to me as a communicator. If we get through a storm and people are like, oh, this was overhyped or something, it will bother me. I think the messaging was pretty good on this one. I think the real distinction that needed to be made, which was made, is that inland it wasn't going to be that big of a deal. I mean, it was a nasty storm. It was really gusty, some sporadic power outages, some wind gusts over 40 miles an hour here and there. But along the coast, look at what they were dealing with. I mean, it was not just the numbers on the wind gusts. The most significant thing, I would say, was the coastal flooding. This was a very persistent storm. I think that's the unique thing about it. In fact, let's see if I can play a long loop of this here so you can see. Yeah, I'll play the water vapor loop. We've had a lot of nor'easters before. This was very early in the season to have a nor'easter. That's one unique thing about it. Number two, a lot of the times when we get a nor'easter, it ends up off the mid-Atlantic coast and then accelerates off toward the northeast in or some direction very similar to that. This one stuck around for a few days. It was a slow mover. It just sat there and cranked off the coast, and it kept throwing water up into the bays and along the coast. And so it was high tide after high tide after high tide. It was like 5-6 high tides where we had coastal flooding for some of the communities there. So it was a big deal. A lot of beach erosion, too. Storm will be talked about for a while. All right, stick around. After the break, we're going to have the conversation.

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1: Oh, it's my favorite part of the show. We're about to get nerdy with it. A lot of people have been talking about this nor'easter and some brief moments where it was exhibiting some tropical-ish characteristics, which sometimes these storms can do. It develops a warm core. It undergoes this thing called a warm occlusion. And the storm did all of that. And it leaves people with this situation where, you know, the Hurricane Center has to decide, are we going to name this and call it a subtropical storm, which is basically a hybrid storm. They're basically saying it's like something between a tropical and a non-tropical storm, but it gets a name. Or do we just leave it as a regular, you know, non-tropical nor'easter? So you've got the messaging aspect of it, and then you also have just the actual meteorology aspect of it, and a lot of meteorologists were going back and forth on this, so I wanted to cover it. Let's bring in Eric Webb, friend of the show, great meteorologist. Yeah, he likes to throw out some controversial takes once in a while, and I know you're opinionated, and I think I know your opinion on this, but I want to give both sides a fair shake. I think non-tropical. I think what a lot of people were looking at here, Eric, especially on Saturday, was some of that convection that was starting to bubble up a little bit close to the center, right? So, you see this on Saturday. I don't know. What do you think?
2: This is definitely a non-tropical cyclone. There's a few ways you can tell, usually, getting kind of the nerdy stuff. One of the keys you can typically tell is what side of the subtropical jet is the cyclone on. And so typically on the equatorward side of the subtropical jet, you're in the tropical, basically tropical air mass, right? Whereas on the poleward side, you're on the cool side, so you're in the extratropical side of the jet.
1: Where is the subtropical jet while this was going on, by the way?
2: Just to its south.
1: Okay.
2: So this is a cold core, yep, a classic cold core system. So, yep, the subtropical jet's there. And typically a system that's south of it, for example, Sandy's a good example. Well, Sandy started out south of the jet there and moved into it. And so it took time for that transition to occur, whereas this started north of the jet and stayed there, right? And so that's basically one of the ways you can really easily tell. Another way you can tell is this fancy thing called potential vorticity, but it's one of the most unambiguous ways you can kind of tell. And when the potential vorticity dips down from the stratosphere, basically, and into the troposphere, you have an upper-level trough, and that's basically what you had here. The low-level warm core needs to be strong enough to where it basically creates a ridge, a loft at the troposphere, at the tropopause. And that's how we get a tropical cyclone. In this case, that little warm core that was sustaining that convection just wasn't deep enough. And so that's very classic of a cold core system.
1: I mean, yeah, it did. And that was the thing that I think may have been throwing a lot of people off is it, you know, it did the warm occlusion or, you know, seclusion, whatever we want to call it. It's this idea. I've been trying to explain it to people, but it's basically like a regular storm, a non-tropical system. Mm-hmm. You've got like a warm front here, and then you have a cold front. And usually the system will just kind of move, and the fronts kind of stay in generally the same orientation. They'll move a little bit. But what ends up happening with this warm seclusion, just think about all this moisture to the north of the warm front as the warm air. What ends up happening is the warm front actually kind of wraps around the low, meaning the warm air is not just moving toward the north, it actually wraps around to the south side of the storm, and actually some of the cold air gets thrown onto the north side of it, which is, the whole thing is just kind of weird, and it does have a little bit of a tropical look while that happens. And you could see that little warm core, it was like a little circle in the middle of the storm. I mean, at what point do you say that it means something?
2: Yeah, so it typically just needs, it basically needs to create an anticyclone loft. Like that's really what distinguishes tropical cyclones from extratropical. As extratropical, you can get these very shallow pools of convection and these very, very shallow warm cores, so to speak, but they don't really deform the air above it. They basically still have a trough above it, right? A cool air loft. And so that's typically what an extratropical cyclone is. Whereas a subtropical cyclone has neither a trough or a ridge above it. So there's kind of a distinction there. And so that's really the key here. And this one was very clear. This looks like most extratropical cyclones you see in the wintertime there.
1: Yeah. All right, let's go rapid fire here. You want to throw the tweet up? Because I want to get on to some other stuff. But this was a tweet by Garrett Bastardi. I don't know if he's a Met or not, but he had some opinions on this. He said, I don't know many of many purely non-tropical systems over 25 to 26 Celsius sea surface temperatures that generate their own convection by dynamics of a well-structured low-level center and warm sea surface temps. I'm not saying the system is tropical, but it's clearly acquiring some subtropical characteristics and it's broadly ignored. Do you think we should have at least entertained the idea of throwing out like an area to watch or something?
2: No, because this is a very classic extratropical cyclone, right? This is a very classic case. In fact, where this actually was, he actually said 25-26C. It's actually right on the border there of the Gulf Stream, and it's actually north of the Gulf Stream. And it was in the like the low 20s to near 20C. It just you don't have enough convection to deform the air above it. Like that's what makes it, when we call a hurricane, is a deep warm core system, or basically, so you can kind of see in the upper level water vapor, you still have that cyclonic swirl aloft. Mm-hmm. In a hurricane, you're going to get this anti-cyclonic flow aloft. Yeah. So that's really the key distinguishing feature between those two. Whereas in a subtropical cyclone, you actually have neither in some cases, or some sort of hybrid. And this really wasn't that case.
1: Oh, actually, I just realized, I'm sorry to cut you off. I just realized that I actually have a, Chris put this in the system yesterday. This was that one in 2023. That was a subtropical storm. Now, at the time, they didn't name it. They left it as a regular storm, but then they went and did mm-hmm. some post-analysis and decided, okay, actually, this was subtropical. So the differences between this and the nor'easter we just had, the first thing I notice is a lot more convection that's close to the middle of it. It just has a little mm-hmm. bit more of that look.
2: Yes. Yeah, and it probably, I don't remember what the potential vorticity cross section or the jet stream pattern looked like in that one, but I can tell you that it probably had a deep enough warm core where that upper level trough that was over top of it got eroded very significantly, and so it was able to build that up from the surface up. And so that I do remember was a, more of a tropical or subtropical type system.
1: Yeah, it was the talk of the town. I remember that. It's so funny how fast we forget. Okay, let's talk what's going on in the East Pacific. This Hurricane Polo is just, it's been fascinating to watch. I mean, I know it's about to make landfall here, but that storm, the amount of real estate that it covered as an extremely powerful hurricane is unbelievable. Like, what sticks out to you about Hurricane Polo?
2: Yeah, just as how many times it kept coming back off the mat and becoming a Category 5 hurricane. That's one of the hardest things to do for all these really intense hurricanes that we think about historically. There's only a very small handful that are able to go from a Cat 5, go back down, rebuild themselves back up, and come back to a 5 again and again. And so that was really, really impressive to me, actually. And it kind of underwent those Iowa replacement cycles. And what happens a lot of times is when those storms do that, they almost kind of get, I would say permanently ruined, but so to speak, get ruined by that, and it's hard for them to recover, whereas this just kept coming back over and over again. And what's also really impressive is it's going to be, I believe, the first major hurricane landfall on the west coast of Baja California.
1: I saw that. Impressive. Yeah, that kind of surprised me at first, because I've covered hurricanes that have made landfall, but it turns out a lot of them really kind of come in near Cabo, farther to the south. I guess the water temperatures have an impact on the storms as they get farther toward the north. Here's another question I had for you. Do you think there's any possibility that it holds together as a tropical system as it comes into El Paso? I mean, I know there's going to be some really strong wind, but this thing is cranking across Mexico. It's going to accelerate like crazy.
2: Yeah, so obviously I've been forecasting for this for a while, so I've been pretty keeping really close tabs on it, because I'm actually right in the center of this, the path of this. So
1: nice.
2: Tomorrow, so this is going to be fun. But no, I really do think what will probably happen is a lot of times we see these really long-lived and intense hurricanes. They'll go over the chain of mountains there. It's called the Sierra Madre, basically, in Mexico. And as it comes out the other side, what will happen is during the afternoon we get the reinvigoration of convection that develops. And you get some stretching off the terrain and stretching from the convection underneath. So you can get a brief reinvigoration of the circulation. So we actually essentially, so I would have argued, and I know I was talking with some of the folks here about it, this is probably the one time a tropical storm watch or warning would actually verify up here, because that's what the impacts are going to be in El Paso. It's absolutely crazy to see.
1: Yeah.
2: And we have a tour threat on top of it and the flood threat.
1: Yeah, that's right. I mean, the flood threat's been the main story, but there's this like, there's kind of like this side story here. And then I don't know if you've noticed this, you probably have. I'll go back to the European surface wind gusts here. There's kind of an interesting thing that happens with the remnants of this, and a couple models are showing this. It ends up like east of the Rockies, and this possibility of like a big windstorm along the I-25 corridor on Wednesday. That's some fascinating meteorology, huh?
2: Yeah, and so what you're getting is you're kind of getting that classic case where you get the southwest flow over the Rockies, and so what happens is you get the vorticity stretching off the terrain, and you sort of get pooling off the terrain. That's actually a very classic spot where we get wind storms here in New Mexico, southeastern Colorado, where that tends to occur. So yeah, you get a lot of processes there going on, but it sort of reinvigorates it. And the afternoon heating as well with any convection that goes on is also going to temporarily reinvigorate the storm. Because what happens is in the mid-levels, that hurricane doesn't weaken all that fast in the mid-levels, right? The reason we worry about tornadoes here in the U.S. with any landfalling storm is because the surface circulation encounters all the friction, right? But aloft, it takes time, right? And so that wind shear is what gives you tours, but also what can happen is at certain times, you can kind of dip into that reservoir, so to speak, of vorticity and heat and bring some of it back down toward the surface a little bit at times. And so that's what we're probably going to see tomorrow and into Wednesday as this crosses the over. But yeah, this is incredible. This is an exceptionally, exceptionally rare event to see here in El Paso.
1: I just can't believe what I see every time I look down at the East Pacific. I mean, I guess considering the strength of the El Nino, it makes sense. Listen, I've always been one of these people where I don't like long range forecasting. And, you know, people will ask me, you know, how's the hurricane season going to be? And I'll always say, that's a crapshoot. Let me be straight with you. After this season, seeing the correlation between El Nino and what's going on in both of the basins, I have to say it's changed my opinion a little bit. Eric, thanks for the time. Eric Webb, great meteorologist, friend of the show. We'll see you back here next time, brother.
2: Thank you.
1: All right. We're going to go back to the southwest after this because we need to cover the flooding. That's going to be going on over the next few days. If you see it, share it, by the way. We love to hang out with you guys, interact a little bit. QR code on your screen. Comments, questions.

0: 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Order now.
1: Oh, I thought you were going to let the sound play longer than that. Keep it going. This is awesome. Listen to this. There you go. I was waiting to see how long you were going to keep it up, because I could watch this all day. I mean, I could watch this all day. It's just absolutely fascinating. They're flying through the eye wall of Hurricane Polo, which has just been one of the most persistently strong hurricanes in history. I mean, this thing, I was looking at putting together some of the archive data from this. I like to show like the whole loop of the storm from when it first started. Well, our archive data goes back like a week, and usually that's more than enough, but this thing was already about to be a monster of a hurricane a week from today, last week. Can you believe that? Just unreal. Of course, we've seen some pretty heavy rain. Some of that has been from some of the moisture of Polo. But as has been the case throughout the entire hurricane season here, pretty much, it's just a ton of storms out in the East Pacific. So we have Polo. This is a big story because it's about to make direct landfall in the Baja Peninsula. And this is not something that happens very often, like a major hurricane coming here to the west coast of the Baja Peninsula. We've seen like storms that come into Cabo. But as you get farther toward the north, there's like a sharp drop off in the sea surface temperatures usually. So this is kind of a unique event. We've got Rachel that has just formed relatively recently. And that's going to do kind of, you know, the same type of deal as a lot of these other storms have done. It moves up toward the northwest. Eventually, it'll put some moisture into the southwest. We got a little invest out here. And of course, we have Nolo, which could have some impacts in western Hawaii. Whew, it's a lot going on. It is a lot going on. All right. Here's that graphic I was talking about. Okay, so if I take it all the way back, this is as far back as I can go. Monday, September 21st. At that point, it was already pretty well formed. 7 days straight, it's looked like this. Watch this. All right, we'll move it forward. Had a little jog to the east. Here we are Wednesday of last week. Got close to Mexico. Look at the size of this thing. And that video you just saw, that was the hurricane hunters flying through it when it looked something like this. Now, it's still a major hurricane. Probably will lose a little bit of strength as it rolls into the coast there. But just a spectacular piece of nature right there. It's just unbelievable. Here's where it's at right now. It is just off the coast. So, again, already getting impacts here in the Baja Peninsula. I can guarantee that. And it is going to be a long night because it's still a hurricane. Even though it doesn't have that perfectly well-carved out eye, that doesn't always tell the entire story. Look at that thing, still invisible. A lot of thunderstorms still cranking near the center of it, which is one of the things you need to have a system get the tropical classification. You need thunderstorms wrapping around the center of circulation. Keep that in mind. There's going to be a quiz coming up later on. That's going to be relevant information later on in the show. So it's going to be a lot of rain in Mexico. You have a lot of terrain out here, so landslides tend to be the big deal, obviously, along the coast directly. We'd be worried about storm surge, and the wind itself is going to be a big problem. Here's what I find kind of fascinating about this storm. Once it moves into Mexico, it's going to accelerate. Like, it's not moving terribly fast right now, but as soon as it moves inland, it starts to really move. And so watch El Paso here. This is kind of interesting. I mean, the storm like kind of holds on to its look a little bit. And I'm not necessarily saying that I think we're going to have a tropical storm that's still intact moving into El Paso, but there's going to be a lot of wind energy with this. I mean, look at this. I'll put the plots on so you can see. This would be

0: tomorrow, like tomorrow afternoon into the evening. Yeah, some spots could see 60 to 70 mile an hour wind gusts. And then after that, watch what happens. And there are a couple of different forecast models showing this. So it's not just like one model that's out to lunch. Look at this. Like a nice surface low developing from the remnants here east of the Rockies. And this could be a very significant wind event between Denver and Pueblo along, what is that highway again? That is, Sam, you know what highway that is? Denver, north-south?
1: 25.
0: Thank you. That I thought it was that, but I didn't want to misspeak. So there are a lot of different aspects to what's going on in the East Pacific right now. It's not all just about looking at the storm and seeing where it's at in the current and looking at its forecast over water. Another model here, this is the HAFS model, kind of has the same idea. Okay, and then, of course, the next phases of POLOs, remnants, will be kicking up a lot of moisture into not only the Southwest, but also the Southern Plains. Moisture plus a big upper-level trough. This right here is a big piece of energy. I should really highlight it. That's a uniquely strong piece of energy that's coming in the upper levels of the atmosphere. So the way it works is you can pump as much moisture as you want into the atmosphere, but we can't really turn it into rain unless you get rising air. When you get this piece of energy, it makes the air rise, and all of a sudden it just squeezes everything out. So that's why we have the significant flood threat coming up over the next few days, and we're going to cover that very heavily here over the next several days, because I think it's going to be a big deal, and I think we're going to have some highly impactful weather. All right, let me hit on this nor'easter here real quick. I mean, people are still kind of talking about it, right? I'm tired of the drizzle. I'm drizzled out. It's enough already. You don't know whether you need... What do you even do with drizzle? Do you need an umbrella? Like, you can't even stand under anything to block it. It's just everywhere. It's almost like fog. Anyway, that's my problem with it, because this little bit of hair that I have left, like when it gets moisture in it, it gets all curly and it gets ugly. It gets out of control. It does look pretty cool on the satellite, doesn't it? This was today. It's looked cool on satellite literally every day that it's been ongoing. And it's weak right now. Don't get me wrong. You know, you can see the radar, still a couple of showers up into parts of central and northern New England, and the wind's not really bad at all. I mean, sustained at about 10 to 12 is about the worst that you'll find. So it's on its last legs, but it did get pretty nasty up here in parts of Massachusetts a little bit earlier. Brandi Campbell, as you probably know, has been out in Massachusetts. She spent a lot of time east of Boston taking the worst of this storm. Check this out.
2: This is the craziest I've felt it all day. I mean, the winds have just increased, honestly. On top of that, one of the bigger changes is that the rain is getting heavier. This thing.
3: While the core of the nor'easter was a couple hundred miles away, New Englanders still felt its impacts. High waves crashed along the coast, while winds gusted into the upper 70-mile-per-hour range on Cape Cod. Now, with the storm weakening, conditions are finally winding down.
4: You know, several days of sustained winds and surf. So there's a lot, I'm sure, a lot of pounding along the beaches and shorelines. So, you know, I'm not even sure how unusual that is, but it was one of those storms that did last a while, so people were hunkered down for several days and probably went through all the milk and bread pretty quickly.
3: On Monday, we visited Scituate, Massachusetts. This as ocean conditions remained rough ahead of the afternoon high tide. Waves pounded the seawall, at times sending spray as high as the rooftops of oceanfront homes.
5: It just, like, gives it height and momentum, and so it's, I don't know that I would have a house that close to a seawall.
3: I spoke with the town administrator, James Boudreau, about how Scituate fared.
6: I mean, we have what we expected. It's a lot of wind, a lot of rains, the tides. So we had splash over along Oceanside Drive, which is down here. The high tide where we're standing is actually cut off from the rest of Scituate. So about what we expected, minor flooding. We did expect, I think, a lot more power issues, but those didn't materialize. We had about 600 people out Saturday morning at 11. By noontime, they were all back on. So I'd say it's about what we anticipated.
3: As impacts ease going into the work week, we're now seeing significant improvement. Across regions impacted, power has been restored to tens of thousands of customers. But cleanup from wind damage, coastal erosion, and coastal flooding could continue in some communities.
7: Now, as the impacts of this nor'easter fizzle out, residents have better weather to look ahead to. Temperatures are forecasted to go into the 70s by the end of the week, with sunshine on the forecast. For now, here in Scituate, Massachusetts, Brandi Campbell, Fox Weather.
0: Yeah, she stole my thunder. I was going to surprise everybody with that, that it's going to get warmer by the end of the week. It's going to feel really, really nice. We'll get back up into the 80s. Won't last terribly long, but it'll feel good. Hey, I wanted to recap some of the coastal flooding here. So you remember how the forecast was out and it had a bunch of purple colors showing up on the river gauges that were along the coast? These are the ones that reached major flood stage, okay? So all the way as far south as Cape Hatteras, we had some big issues in parts of the Chesapeake Bay, you know, Virginia Beach. You saw some of the video probably. Mark Suddeth was out there in Norfolk on, God, what day was that? Friday, I think. That was when the storm was still coming together, and they had some significant coastal flooding. Big issues. That was not the Chesapeake Bay we were just looking at. I'm sorry. I'm having a geography problem today. But anyway, that was the Chesapeake Bay. This is the Delaware Bay. What's wrong with me tonight? I won the geography B when I was in elementary school, by the way. I think aging is starting to catch up a little bit. But yeah, you can see all the spots that made it up to major flood stage, Cape May, Lewes, Jersey Shore had several spots as well. And we were covering it. We were all over it. We had the reporters that were showing you all of the pictures and videos as this storm was ongoing. This was again, the perception is really important because I've heard some people and even my group of friends talking about, like, man, they really hyped this thing up. It wasn't that big of a deal. Well, it was always going to be the case that it wasn't going to be that big of a deal inland. Like, you were going to know that the storm was there. It's been annoying. It's been really windy. There's been, like, some tiny little pieces of tree debris around, at least my place in central Jersey. But it was a much worse storm along the coast. Believe you me, it was a memorable storm for a lot of people. And it also looked really cool on satellite, like the entire time that was ongoing. This was Friday. This was right as the storm was coming together. Here was Saturday. This is when people started to say, hey, is this thing tropical? Does it have any tropical characteristics? Should we call it subtropical? Well, if you're curious about that, you've come to the right place because we like to go back and forth about that. And I'm going to teach you what each one means. And we'll kind of just, I'm not going to say debate it because it's not like I'm having two people on the opposite side of the argument, but I want to explore both sides of the argument because I think both have some validity. Look at that, a few thunderstorms that formed close to the center. So that's something that tropical systems do sometimes. All right, after the break, we're going to talk with somebody that knows flooding very well from the Weather Prediction Center, the people that put out those flood outlooks. Stick around. It is Fox Weather at Night. We'll be right back after this.

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1: It is Fox Weather at Night. The big story over the next few days is going to be a tremendous amount of moisture that's getting thrown into the Southwest. Eventually, it's going to make it into parts of the Southern Plains, Dallas, Austin. We've got a lot of rain on tap, and it's a pretty unique event. We got 4 days in a row with a level 3 risk from the Weather Prediction Center. That's not something you see every day. And what you're looking at right here is the largest level 3 risk by area that's ever been put out by the Weather Prediction Center. That's for tomorrow. That's tomorrow's outlook. So it extends all the way from western parts of Oklahoma and Kansas, Texas Panhandle, into Tucson. That's a lot of real estate right there. Let's bring in somebody that knows a lot about flooding, Nicole Desmets, Sector Operations Center over in Utah. Man, this is quite a unique event, isn't it? I know that we have all this moisture coming in from the tropical systems. I feel like people are very focused on that. To me, I feel like that upper level trough is playing a huge part in this too.
2: Absolutely. Thank you so much for having me. Yeah, so tropical moisture from the Pacific can get pulled into the Southwest U.S. this time of year in the fall or in the fall, right, which can result in those areas of heavy rain. We do note that the Weather Prediction Center, who is responsible for issuing the moderate risk for the excessive rainfall, notes that about 10 to 15% of the time out of the year, they will issue that risk for moderate excessive rainfall. And I also wanted to point out, in any single day, a heavy rain event will saturate the topsoil, right? But when it rains several days consecutively, like we're having now, the ground rapidly loses that capacity to absorb the water. So what's unique here is that that's already happened in areas like New Mexico. All of this incoming moisture is arriving on already saturated soils. Over the past week, New Mexico, in portions of New Mexico, southeastern and eastern New Mexico, has already seen 6 to 11 inches of rainfall. So that's just going to mean is those areas are that much more susceptible to the flash flooding that's coming.
1: Yeah, I mean, we know the terrain down here is quite susceptible to flooding. You got a lot of burn scars and things like that. One thing I'm kind of curious about, you know, we kind of hear both sides of this. Everything you were just talking about totally makes sense. The ground is really wet. You get some rain, it can't really handle anymore. But then we also hear, especially in this part of the country, if it's especially dry, then when the rain falls, it just kind of runs off because the ground is not ready to absorb it. So, you know, it's like, which one is worse? And maybe you can talk a little bit about the details behind that.
2: Yeah, so when we're talking about the differences between the drought versus the rain that's coming, the rain generally is going to be beneficial in terms of improving the overall drought conditions that have been in these areas. But of course, it's going to take more than just one event to put a bigger dent in the overall improvement of those conditions. That said, in the past week, though, there have been periods of wet conditions in these four corner areas that will lead to drought improvement, but will generally still be in an overall drought.
1: Yeah, and that's the thing that I always say, too. It's like, it's good to get rain when you're in a drought because you need it in the long term, but it's pretty darn tough to get out of a bad drought without some flooding, especially in this part of the country. But just to talk about like the unique setup that we have here, you mentioned the saturated soil. I mean, we've been way above average as far as rain goes, especially in New Mexico. And then the burn scars are also an issue. I mean, I remember last year, it was like every time they got a drop of rain around Ruidoso, they were under a flash flood emergency. And we've had a couple of those around burn scars as well this year, not only in New Mexico, but also in Arizona. And then, of course, you have all the terrain, so you get the high rain rates. Water comes rushing down. Gravity kind of helps things out, too. So this is what we would call a predecessor rain event, right?
2: Yeah, so what you're mentioning, the burn scar risk, that is still a concern for tomorrow and even into midweek for some states. We've got Utah, Colorado, Arizona, New Mexico, all under threats for burn scar flash flooding impacts tomorrow in particular. And then there's also a risk for landslides in some of these areas as well. So generally speaking, this overall setup that we've got going on, we've got this broad, widespread moderate to heavy rainfall forecast in this general area of the Four Corners and into the southern high plains. And we've got these embedded thunderstorms that are forecast through midweek with these areas of heavy rainfall rates of 1 to 2 inches an hour, particularly on for tomorrow. And then we've got a pretty good chance for some areas to see some main stem river flooding and tributary flooding across portions of Arizona and New Mexico in particular. And that does include the Rio Grande tributary.
1: Yeah, it's pretty much everything at the same time. I mean, every time you get the flash flooding, or at least a lot of the times, you can get that water that flows down into the rivers and those start to rise pretty quickly. Hey, I really appreciate the time tonight. Thank you so much for popping into the show. That is Nicole Desmet, Section Operations Center over in Utah. We appreciate the knowledge. We'll see you back here again.
2: Thanks for having me.
1: All right. I'm going to continue the story here and kind of go to phase two of the storm. Okay, so that was the Southwest. There's going to be a lot of rain around the Southwest over the next couple of days. But the Southern Plains is also going to get a lot of rain. Specifically, this corridor between like central Oklahoma and a good chunk of central Texas here. We're talking Dallas, Waco, Austin, San Antonio, all the way down to the border. It's kind of a unique look on the forecast models. They're really doing a good job of picking up on not only the moisture coming in from the west, but as we get a little bit later on in the week, we'll also see a push of moisture from the east. And, you know, a lot of times when you get converging air, that also makes the air rise a little bit more. So you get increased rain rates and you can end up with a whole lot of rain. So we talked about overnight tonight and tomorrow. That's the Southwest. And then we have Wednesday, Thursday, and Friday. Really focused in on Wednesday and Thursday, though. We also could see some severe storms here, by the way, but much more concerned about the flooding with this. And it's all from this moisture. Isn't that wild? Well, that moisture also lining up with a big upper-level trough. This is the catalyst. This is the energy. It's all there. All the moisture is in the air. It doesn't just magically fall as rain. You need a big catalyst, and that trough is going to do that. And it's a pretty strong one, too. All right, let's go to Wednesday. Let me show you the forecast model on this. Okay, so I will take off the contours here just so you can see who's under the level 3 risk. Remember, the yellow is level 3. And look at how compact this line of storms is going to be. And it doesn't move very fast. This isn't like a severe weather season like Beau Echo that moves west to east very quickly. It's a boundary upon which a lot of storms are going to set up on, and the boundary is not going to move very fast. This has the potential for some really serious flooding. So please take it seriously. We've got some big cities that are in play here as well. I mentioned Wednesday we could see some severe storms, and it's a pretty similar area, a little bit farther out toward the west. I've got this mixed up here. Hang tight. There we go. And yeah, right when these things start to pop up during the afternoon and evening, we could see some gusty storms, maybe even a couple of tornadoes. And then here we go on Thursday. Look at this. Another level 3 risk. I'll show it to you once again. It's kind of the same spot. I mean, it's like I-35 corridor all through Texas and then up into parts of Oklahoma too. Put the forecast radar back on Thursday. It's going to be raining in the morning. You know, with like a severe weather outbreak, you get the thunderstorms. They pop up in the afternoon. They roll through and then you're generally done with them. In this case, remember, this popped up Wednesday late afternoon into the evening, and it's still there by Thursday morning. So that means a lot of places are going to be getting rained on continuously over a long period of time. So you can see the flow starts to come in out of the southeast here too on the east side. So you got this moisture kind of running into this moisture. It's a lot of moisture, and then that also makes the air rise a little bit more. So it's a problem. Now, we talked about the terrain down in the southwest. I want to talk about like the southern plains a little bit. We know that the moisture is coming a lot from some of the remnants of those tropical systems in the East Pacific. But you remember how in the southwest, the ground is so soaked that it can't really hold much more. It's kind of the opposite over here. We have not gotten a huge amount of rain in places like Dallas, Oklahoma City. So what can happen then is the ground really dries out, and it behaves like concrete. The water falls out of the sky, and it just runs off. The ground is not like ready to accept the water when it comes in really heavily all at once. I think that's the takeaway here. And you might be saying, well, how does it possibly ever rain without flooding then? Because if the ground is too wet, it floods. If the ground's not wet enough, it floods. Well, yeah, I mean, the answer is something in between. And a better answer is rain that comes a little bit more gradually. And I don't think we're going to have that in this case. It's going to come pretty quickly. So, yeah, I mean, we're going to have some extreme rain rates. You've got a lot of, you know, metro areas here, roads where you can get some really fast runoff. You guys see that in thunderstorms all the time. But this is a different situation. It's going to be a persistent batch of rain that's going to be sitting over the area for a long time. and it could lead to some pretty big issues. By the way, drought situation down here in the southern plains, I always like to make the comparison to see if it's going to be at all beneficial, and it will be beneficial in the long run, but you know, it's not going to cure the drought overnight, and it's probably not worth it for the amount of flooding that it's going to cause. Let me hit on Hawaii real quick, and we'll do it again a little bit later in the show, too. We still have a big, strong hurricane that is now west of Hawaii. It's moving up toward the north, I should say southwest. It's going to make a pass to the west, and the center is really not going to get terribly close to the western islands. I think you could see a few gusts, especially up in the high terrain, 40, 50 plus, I would say, up in parts of Kauai. But the thing that I'm concerned about this storm, and this is Hurricane Nolo, by the way. Remember, this is the same one. It was coming out of the south, almost hit the Big Island, made a sharp turn toward the west. Here it is right now. It's moving toward the north, and now it's going to make another sharp turn toward the west again. Really kind of a fascinating track on that storm. Yeah, it's a beast still. This storm was absolutely eye candy on the satellite yesterday. It was kind of an annular storm. Today, not quite as much, but it's still just a very well put together storm. I mentioned the thing that I'm concerned about is some flooding in Kauai. Apart from that, I think we're just about done with any significant impacts from the storm. I'll show you what I'm talking about here. We'll use the European model. See, the center goes way west, but it's going to be these bands coming in. And depend, you know, there's a little bit of uncertainty. You can never exactly forecast where each band is going to be, but there's a pretty solid flow setup that, you know, if you get unlucky, you may get caught under one for a very long period of time, and that could be some pretty bad flooding. All right, a lot more to come here on Fox Weather at Night. Thanks for hanging out with us. I'm trying to think of a name for our Fox Weather at Night crew, like the viewers. I like the night shift. What do you think? The night shift. All right. Maybe we'll take some pictures and videos.

0: call right now.
1: It is Fox Weather at Night. Welcome in. That's not Chris over there. Who's that? That is Aisha. And her and Haley do an amazing show on the weekends. You got to, you pressed the wrong button. She showed Sam. That was funny. I noticed it. I noticed it. You know, Chris is watching. He noticed it. No, I'm just goofing. You ought to watch that show, though, because it's the same format as this show. Fox Weather Live, extended on the weekends. Haley's a weather nerd like I am, and it's a lot of fun. 4 p.m. to 8 p.m., Saturday and Sunday. So that's kind of a relatively new show. We have a lot on the platter tonight, guys. We have a lot. We got some big-time flooding that I think is going to happen in the southwest and southern plains over the next few days. We got this nor'easter that's still there. Thing is just still sitting up over the northeast. I'll talk about that in a sec, but I don't think I can talk about this enough tonight. And I know we may have people watching from other parts of the country, and we will hit you guys too, don't worry. But this is a really unique event. I think I can make you interested in this if you live in a different part of the country, because it's such a unique setup. And if you're interested in meteorology, if you're a nerd, I think you'll get a kick out of this. 4 days in a row of a level 3 out of 4 flood risk. That is a very rare event. Also, this outlook, the level 3 outlook for tomorrow, Tuesday, is the largest level 3 outlook that's ever been issued by the Weather Prediction Center. So it's a huge area, a lot of real estate that's covered here. Then we have kind of the next phase of the system. It's all the same ingredients, basically. It's just moving to the east. A couple of days straight of some really heavy rain between parts of Oklahoma and Texas. That's going to be Wednesday and into Thursday. And really, this entire time, we could see some severe weather in there, too. But I'm hyper-focused on the flooding because that concerns me a lot more than the severe threat overall. By the way, if you were wondering how big that level 3 risk area is tomorrow, there it's 230,000 square miles. And that's huge. Bigger than every state except Texas and Alaska. And if you took the smallest 13 states in the country and combined them, this risk is still larger than that. So here's how much rain we're going to get. Again, it's kind of two phases. You got phase one that's going to be in the southwest, and then you have phase two, which is coming up for the southern plains. It's mostly Oklahoma and Texas that's going to take the worst of this. So where's all this moisture coming from? It's actually coming from Polo and Odalis's remnants. Polo is still active. Odalis has not been a tropical storm for a couple of days, but all of its moisture is getting kicked up into our region. Why can I not find my graphics here? Here we go. We're going to go up to the upper levels of the atmosphere. Relative humidity at 500 millibars. So that's like 18,000 feet up. And I also have the upper level flow here. So I'll take the flow off, actually. Watch this. I'm going to take the flow off. We're just going to look at the moisture, and then I'll add it in. So we'll story tell here a little bit. Okay, so Polo, the hurricane, it's making landfall in the Baja Peninsula tonight. Even before it made landfall, as it's been, you know, shooting up from the south, it's been kicking moisture due to the flow up into parts of the southwest. We also have like the remnants of Odalis that are off toward the west there. That's also been kicking a lot of moisture into the southwest. Almost every time we get more leftover moisture from some of these East Pacific systems, we end up with some kind of significant flooding event. And so we have that to factor in. We've also seen a lot of rain down in the southwest over the last several weeks, and so the ground is pretty soaked and it can't really handle all that much more. And then we get into Wednesday and Thursday, and look where all that moisture goes. Wow. And I actually, by the time we get to Wednesday and Thursday, there's a new hurricane that's farther toward the south, Rachel. There will be at this point. And the moisture from that storm will start to play into the flooding that we see on Wednesday and Thursday. So, you know, most often, I don't care that much what's going on in the East Pacific if we have like a couple of storms and it's a fish storm and it's not going to affect anybody. But these storms are having a huge impact on what's going on in the United States. And it's going to be a strong hurricane making landfall in the Baja Peninsula. Let's not forget that. Hurricane Polo, which we'll break down in more detail coming up. Now, you can have all this moisture around. You can have as much moisture as you want. If you don't have something to turn it into rain, it doesn't matter. You won't get the rain. It would just stay up in the upper levels of the atmosphere. That's where this trough comes in. And it just so happens that right as all this moisture has been coming in, there happens to be a big kink in the flow. This is a very strong upper level trough. It makes the air rise, and that's how we squeeze the rain out of all that moisture that's in the air. So look at this. I mean, everything's just phased together just right to have a big flooding event down in this part of the country. Don't be surprised if we see an upgrade to like a level 4 risk. Can't really tell you exactly where, but if we did, you know, a lot of the times the Weather Prediction Center will look at some of the higher resolution models as we get a little bit closer to the event. And sometimes like a smaller area could, you know, see an upgrade to a higher risk. But yeah, we've got overnight tonight. That's a lot of rain. Watch this tomorrow. Here comes the actual core of Polo, because at this point, you know, here we are during the day tomorrow. That's when that's going to be moving across Mexico and actually up toward El Paso, where I'm not saying it's going to be a perfectly put together, you know, tropical storm at that point, but it's going to just jet across Mexico and probably still going to have a lot of wind energy along with it. So don't be surprised if we get some severe weather and some really gusty wind. And then look at that. I love watching the transition from a tropical system to a non-tropical. Look at this. And this is also going to be important later on, too, because we're going to have the tropical versus non-tropical conversation about the nor'easter. Look how compact this is. You see where all the rain is? Everything is kind of a small circle. Watch what happens as it moves up farther toward the north and undergoes the transition to a non-tropical system. All of a sudden, you start to see like a comma cloud type of thing, like it's starting to develop fronts. And actually, some forecast models are showing this, the remnants here, making it up into eastern Colorado. And I think the potential exists for a pretty big windstorm up there on Wednesday. So there are a lot of different aspects of this. We're going to see a lot of rain in the southwest. Remember, the ground is soaked, so we can't handle that much more. And then between Wednesday and Thursday, look how much rain we're expecting down in the southern plains, Oklahoma and Texas. So that's kind of the overview. Throughout the show, I'm going to break these apart into two different stories, and I'll mega focus on the Southwest, and then I'll mega focus on the Southern Plains, because I know we have a lot of people watching from both of those areas, and it's somewhat of a different story, even though it's the same overall setup. Let's talk nor'easter. We're going to do it. We got to hit it. It's kind of over, but I want to do a little recap, and it still looks cool today on the satellite, if you can believe that. Check this out. See if I can find it in here. See, I always put too many graphics in, and then it takes me a while to find them. Here we go. Okay. It's still cranking out there. This was a little bit earlier, to be fair. The sun's down now, so we can't use the visible satellite, so this is a couple hours outdated. But this is what it was like on Monday. I mean, how many days in a row have we seen that swirl sitting off the mid-Atlantic coast? Now, it's nowhere near as strong as it was Friday through early Sunday, but it looks awesome. I mean, I could watch that all day. Let me zoom in on it. Oh, yeah. That's the good stuff right there. Still have a couple of lingering showers up in parts of New England. The wind has died down very significantly. Long story short, the worst is over. But while the worst was going on, we were covering it. Fox Weather was all over the East Coast. We had reporters all over the place. And the coastal flooding was really bad in a lot of spots. A memorable storm for a lot of people along the coast. We also had some really strong wind, several wind gusts over 70 miles an hour, and a lot of rain. Check out this little package of some of our reporting.
0: This nor'easter is battering the Jersey Shore. Forecasters saying it's the worst flooding since Sandy. Take a look at how deep this water gets. Several feet, this road closed, completely submerged, and the homes are surrounded.
2: This is the craziest I've felt it all day. I mean, the winds have just increased, honestly. I was just taking a look at one of the local weather stations, and now the wind speeds are in the upper 40s, getting close to 50 miles per hour.
3: Whoa! Hey, they were kayaking in the streets here this morning across southern parts of Nassau County. Look at this, the way to get around.
4: Well, yesterday was the worst I've seen in years.
2: Have you guys felt anything like this before? I know you live nearby.
5: Not really. Nope. I'm about to fly over. I'm 240 pounds. I work out here all the time on the water, so this is insane.
0: I see you broke your board.
6: The waves are really fun. I got smoked, but it was really fun.
7: Like, you know, we came out last night, heard there was going to be a big swell. So we surfed, slept in the truck bed, and got some good ones this morning.
4: It's an entertaining experience for some folks, I guess. And we got to see what's going on. And it's to find out how much of the beach is going to get eroded. And this is looking pretty serious.
3: And we can take a look at the action against these homes on North Road out here. South Hold, Greenport area on the extreme eastern end of Long Island. And look at how they're crashing up on the wall and some of the spray going up on the decks. Wow, some of those going up right about 25, 30 feet, some of the spray. Woo! Looks like almost Old Faithful down the beach there.
8: Is it deep? Is it thigh high? Thigh high on you guys, not on the guy like, okay, gotcha. Well, let's get some rain gear on.
9: Actually came further down the street. I don't know if you can tell, but this is the deepest water that we've found so far, about up to my knees.
10: Like I said, you live near the water, you don't know what you're going to get.
1: That's right. Well, this was actually a pretty well forecast storm, I'll say that. Perception is always really important to me as a communicator. If we get through a storm and people are like, oh, this was overhyped or something, it will bother me. I think the messaging was pretty good on this one. I think the real distinction that needed to be made, which was made, is that inland it wasn't going to be that big of a deal. I mean, it was a nasty storm. It was really gusty, some sporadic power outages, some wind gusts over 40 miles an hour here and there. But along the coast, look at what they were dealing with. I mean, it was not just the numbers on the wind gusts. The most significant thing, I would say, was the coastal flooding. This was a very persistent storm. I think that's the unique thing about it. In fact, let's see if I can play a long loop of this here so you can see. Yeah, I'll play the water vapor loop. We've had a lot of nor'easters before. This was very early in the season to have a nor'easter. That's one unique thing about it. Number two, a lot of the times when we get a nor'easter, it ends up off the mid-Atlantic coast and then accelerates off toward the northeast in or some direction very similar to that. This one stuck around for a few days. It was a slow mover. It just sat there and cranked off the coast, and it kept throwing water up into the bays and along the coast. And so it was high tide after high tide after high tide. It was like 5-6 high tides where we had coastal flooding for some of the communities there. So it was a big deal. A lot of beach erosion too. Storm will be talked about for a while. All right, stick around. After the break, we're going to have the conversation. Subtropical or extra

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1: Oh, it's my favorite part of the show. We're about to get nerdy with it. A lot of people have been talking about this nor'easter and some brief moments where it was exhibiting some tropical-ish characteristics, which sometimes these storms can do. It develops a warm core. It undergoes this thing called a warm occlusion. And the storm did all of that. And it leaves people with this situation where, you know, the Hurricane Center has to decide, are we going to name this and call it a subtropical storm, which is basically a hybrid storm? They're basically saying it's like something between a tropical and a non-tropical storm, but it gets a name. Or do we just leave it as a regular, you know, non-tropical nor'easter? So you've got the messaging aspect of it, and then you also have just the actual meteorology aspect of it, and a lot of meteorologists were going back and forth on this, so I wanted to cover it. Let's bring in Eric Webb, friend of the show, great meteorologist. Yeah, he likes to throw out some controversial takes once in a while, and I know you're opinionated, and I think I know your opinion on this, but I want to give both sides a fair shake. I think non-tropical, I think what a lot of people were looking at here, Eric, especially on Saturday, was some of that convection that was starting to bubble up a little bit close to the center, right? So, see this on Saturday? I don't know. What do you think?
2: This is definitely a non-tropical cyclone. There's a few ways you can tell, usually, getting kind of the nerdy stuff. One of the keys you can typically tell is what side of the subtropical jet is the cyclone on. And so typically on the equatorward side of the subtropical jet, you're in the tropical, basically tropical air mass, right? Whereas on the poleward side, you're on the cool side, so you're in the extratropical side of the jet.
1: Where is the subtropical jet while this was going on, by the way?
2: Just to its south.
1: Okay.
2: So this is a cold core, yep, a classic cold core system. So, yep, the subtropical jet's there. And typically a system that's south of it, for example, Sandy is a good example. Well, Sandy started out south of the jet there and moved into it. And so it took time for that transition to occur, whereas this started north of the jet and stayed there, right? And so that's basically one of the ways you can really easily tell. Another way you can tell is this fancy thing called potential vorticity, but it's one of the most unambiguous ways you can kind of tell. And when the potential vorticity dips down from the stratosphere, basically, and into the troposphere, you have an upper-level trough, and that's basically what you had here. The low-level warm core needs to be strong enough to where it basically creates a ridge, a loft at the troposphere, at the tropopause. And that's how we get a tropical cyclone. In this case, that little warm core that was sustaining that convection just wasn't deep enough. And so that's very classic of a cold core system.
1: I mean, yeah, it did. And that was the thing that I think may have been throwing a lot of people off is it, you know, it did the warm occlusion or, you know, seclusion, whatever we want to call it. It's this idea. I've been trying to explain it to people, but it's basically like a regular storm, a non-tropical system. Mm-hmm. You've got like a warm front here, and then you have a cold front. And usually the system mm-hmm. will just kind of move, and the fronts kind of stay in generally the same orientation. They'll move a little bit. But what ends up happening with this warm seclusion, think about all this moisture to the north of the warm front as the warm air. What ends up happening is the warm front actually kind of wraps around the low, meaning the warm air is not just moving toward the north, it actually wraps around to the south side of the storm, and actually some of the cold air gets thrown onto the north side of it, which is, the whole thing is just kind of weird, and it does have a little bit of a tropical look while that happens. And you could see that little warm core, it was like a little circle in the middle of the storm. I mean, at what point do you say that it means something?
2: Yeah, so it basically needs to create an anticyclone loft. Like that's really what distinguishes tropical cyclones from extratropical. As extratropical, you can get these very shallow pools of convection and these very, very shallow warm cores, so to speak, but they don't really deform the air above it. They basically still have a trough above it, right? A cool air loft. And so that's typically what an extratropical cyclone is. Whereas a subtropical cyclone has neither a trough or a ridge above it. So there's kind of a distinction there. And so that's really the key here. And this one was very clear. This looks like most extratropical cyclones you see in the wintertime there.
1: Yeah. All right, let's go rapid fire here. You want to throw the tweet up? Because I want to get on to some other stuff. But this was a tweet by Garrett Bastardi. I don't know if he's a Met or not, but he had some opinions on this. He said, I don't know many of many purely non-tropical systems over 25 to 26 Celsius sea surface temperatures that generate their own convection by dynamics of a well-structured low-level center and warm sea surface temps. I'm not saying the system is tropical, but it's clearly acquiring some subtropical characteristics and it's broadly ignored. Do you think we should have at least entertained the idea of throwing out like an area to watch or something?
2: No, because this is a very classic extratropical cyclone, right? This is a very classic case. In fact, where this actually was, he actually said 25-26C. It's actually right on the border there of the Gulf Stream, and it's actually north of the Gulf Stream. And it was in the like the low 20s to near 20C. It just, you don't have enough convection to deform the air above it. Like that's what makes it, when we call a hurricane, is a deep warm core system, or basically, so you can kind of see in the upper level water vapor, you still have that cyclonic swirl aloft. Mm-hmm. In a hurricane, you're going to get this anti-cyclonic flow aloft. Yeah. So that's really the key distinguishing feature between those two. Whereas in a subtropical cyclone, you actually have neither in some cases, or some sort of hybrid. And this really wasn't that case.
1: Oh, actually, I just realized, I'm sorry to cut you off. I just realized that I actually have a, Chris put this in the system yesterday. This was that one in 2023. That was a subtropical storm. Now, at the time, they didn't name it. They left it as a regular storm, but then they went and did some post-analysis and decided, okay, actually, this was subtropical. So the differences between this and the nor'easter we just had, the first thing I notice is a lot more convection that's close to the middle of it. It just has a little bit more of that look.
2: Yes. Yeah, and it probably, I don't remember what the potential vorticity cross section or the jet stream pattern looked like in that one. But I can tell you that it probably had a deep enough warm core where that upper level trough that was over top of it got eroded very significantly. And so it was able to build that up from the surface up. And so that I do remember was a, more of a tropical or subtropical type system.
1: Yeah, it was the talk of the town. I remember that. It's so funny how fast we forget. Okay, let's talk what's going on in the East Pacific. This Hurricane Polo is just, it's been fascinating to watch. I mean, I know it's about to make landfall here, but that storm, the amount of real estate that it covered as an extremely powerful hurricane is unbelievable. Like, what sticks out to you about Hurricane Polo?
2: Yeah, just as how many times it kept coming back off the mat and becoming a Category 5 hurricane. That's one of the hardest things to do for all these really intense hurricanes that we think about historically. There's only a very small handful that are able to go from a Cat 5, go back down, rebuild themselves back up, and come back to a 5 again and again. And so that was really, really impressive to me, actually. And it kind of underwent those Iowa replacement cycles. And what happens a lot of times is when those storms do that, they almost kind of get, I would say permanently ruined, but so to speak, get ruined by that, and it's hard for them to recover, whereas this just kept coming back over and over again. And what's also really impressive is it's going to be, I believe, the first major hurricane landfall on the west coast of Baja California.
1: I saw that. That's impressive. Yeah, that kind of surprised me at first because I've covered hurricanes that have made landfall, but it turns out a lot of them really kind of come in near Cabo, farther to the south. I guess the water temperatures have an impact on the storms as they get farther toward the north. Here's another question I had for you. Do you think there's any possibility that it holds together as a tropical system as it comes into El Paso? I mean, I know there's going to be some really strong wind, but this thing is cranking across Mexico. It's going to accelerate like crazy.
2: Yeah, so obviously I've been forecasting for this for a while, so I've been pretty keeping really close tabs on it because I'm actually right in the center of this, the path of this. So
1: nice.
2: Tomorrow, so this is going to be fun. But no, I really do think what will probably happen is a lot of times we see these really long-lived and intense hurricanes that go over the chain of mountains there. It's called the Sierra Madre, basically, in Mexico. And as it comes out the other side, what will happen is during the afternoon we get the reinvigoration of convection that develops. And you get some stretching off the terrain and stretching from the convection underneath. So you can get a brief reinvigoration of the circulation. So we actually essentially, so I would have argued, and I know I was talking with some of the folks here about it, this is probably the one time a tropical storm watcher warning would actually verify up here, because that's what the impacts are going to be in El Paso. It's absolutely crazy to see.
1: Yeah.
2: And we have a tour threat on top of it and the flood threat.
1: Yeah, that's right. I mean, the flood threat's been the main story, but there's this like, there's kind of like this side story here. And then I don't know if you've noticed this, you probably have. I'll go back to the European surface wind gusts here. There's kind of an interesting thing that happens with the remnants of this, and a couple models are showing this. It ends up like east of the Rockies and this possibility of like a big windstorm along the I-25 corridor on Wednesday. That's some fascinating meteorology, huh?
2: Yeah, and so what you're getting is you're kind of getting that classic case where you get the southwest flow over the Rockies, and so what happens is you get the vorticity stretching off the terrain, and you sort of get pooling off the terrain. That's actually a very classic spot where we get wind storms here in New Mexico, southeastern Colorado, where that tends to occur. So yeah, you get a lot of processes there going on, but it sort of reinvigorates it. And the afternoon heating as well with any convection that goes on is also going to temporarily reinvigorate the storm. Because what happens is in the mid-levels, that hurricane doesn't weaken all that fast in the mid-levels, right? The reason we worry about tornadoes here in the U.S. with any landfalling storm is because the surface circulation encounters all the friction, right? But aloft, it takes time, right? And so that wind shear is what gives you tours, but also what can happen is at certain times, you can kind of dip into that reservoir, so to speak, of vorticity and heat and bring some of it back down toward the surface a little bit at times. And so that's what we're probably going to see tomorrow and into Wednesday as this crosses the over. But yeah, this is incredible. This is an exceptionally, exceptionally rare event to see here in El Paso.
1: I just can't believe what I see every time I look down at the East Pacific. I mean, I guess considering the strength of the El Nino, it makes sense. Listen, I've always been one of these people where I don't like long range forecasting. And, you know, people will ask me, you know, how's the hurricane season going to be? And I'll always say, that's a crapshoot. Let me be straight with you. After this season, seeing the correlation between El Nino and what's going on in both of the basins, I have to say it's changed my opinion a little bit. Eric, thanks for the time. Eric Webb, great meteorologist, friend of the show. We'll see you back here next time, brother.
2: Thank you.
1: All right. We're going to go back to the southwest after this because we need to cover the flooding. That's going to be going on over the next few days. If you see it, share it, by the way. We love to hang out with you guys, interact a little bit. QR code on your screen. Comments, questions. If I don't get to them tonight, I'll get to them tomorrow.

0: 800-839-1705.
1: Oh, I thought you were going to let the sound play longer than that. Keep it going. This is awesome. Listen to this. There you go. I was waiting to see how long you were going to keep it up, because I could watch this all day. I mean, I could watch this all day. It's just absolutely fascinating. They're flying through the eye wall of Hurricane Polo, which has just been one of the most persistently strong hurricanes in history. I mean, this thing, I was looking at putting together some of the archive data from this. I like to show like the whole loop of the storm from when it first started. Well, our archive data goes back like a week, and usually that's more than enough, but this thing was already about to be a monster of a hurricane a week from today, last week. Can you believe that? Just unreal. Of course, we've seen some pretty heavy rain. Some of that has been from some of the moisture of Polo, but as has been the case throughout the entire hurricane season here, pretty much, it's just a ton of storms out in the East Pacific. So we have Polo. This is a big story because it's about to make direct landfall in the Baja Peninsula. And this is not something that happens very often, like a major hurricane coming here to the west coast of the Baja Peninsula. We've seen like storms that come into Cabo, but as you get farther toward the north, there's like a sharp drop off in the sea surface temperatures usually. So this is kind of a unique event. We've got Rachel that has just formed relatively recently, and that's going to do kind of, you know, the same type of deal as a lot of these other storms have done. It moves up toward the northwest. Eventually, it'll put some moisture into the southwest. We got a little Invest out here, and of course, we have Nolo, which could have some impacts in western Hawaii. Whew, it's a lot going on. It is a lot going on. All right, here's that graphic I was talking about. Okay, so if I take it all the way back, this is as far back as I can go, Monday, September 21st. At that point, it was already pretty well formed. 7 days straight, it's looked like this. Watch this. All right, we'll move it forward. Had a little jog to the east. Here we are Wednesday of last week. Got close to Mexico. Look at the size of this thing. And that video you just saw, that was the hurricane hunters flying through it when it looked something like this. Now, it's still a major hurricane. Probably will lose a little bit of strength as it rolls into the coast there. But just a spectacular piece of nature right there. It's just unbelievable. Here's where it's at right now. It is just off the coast. So again, already getting impacts here in the Baja Peninsula, I can guarantee that. And it is going to be a long night because it's still a hurricane. Even though it doesn't have that perfectly well carved out eye, that doesn't always tell the entire story. Look at that thing, still invisible. A lot of thunderstorms still cranking near the center of it, which is one of the things you need to have a system get the tropical classification. You need thunderstorms wrapping around the center of circulation. Keep that in mind. There's going to be a quiz coming up later on. That's going to be relevant information later on in the show. So it's going to be a lot of rain in Mexico. You have a lot of terrain out here, so landslides tend to be the big deal, obviously, along the coast directly. We'd be worried about storm surge, and the wind itself is going to be a big problem. Here's what I find kind of fascinating about this storm. Once it moves into Mexico, it's going to accelerate. Like, it's not moving terribly fast right now, but as soon as it moves inland, it starts to really move. And so watch El Paso here. This is kind of interesting. I mean, the storm like kind of holds on to its look a little bit. And I'm not necessarily saying that I think we're going to have a tropical storm that's still intact moving into El Paso, but there's going to be a lot of wind energy with this. I mean, look at this. I'll put the plots on so you can see. This would be tomorrow.

0: Tomorrow afternoon into the evening. Yeah, some spots could see 60 to 70 mile an hour wind gusts. And then after that, watch what happens. And there are a couple of different forecast models showing this, so it's not just like one model that's out to lunch. Look at this. Like a nice surface low developing from the remnants here east of the Rockies. And this could be a very significant wind event between Denver and Pueblo along, what is that highway again? That is, Sam, you know what highway that is? Denver, north south?
1: 25.
0: 25. Thank you. That I thought it was that, but I didn't want to misspeak. So there are a lot of different aspects to what's going on in the East Pacific right now. It's not all just about looking at the storm and seeing where it's at in the current and looking at its forecast over water. Another model here, this is the HAFS model, kind of has the same idea. Okay, and then of course, the next phases of POLOs, remnants, will be kicking up a lot of moisture into not only the Southwest, but also the Southern Plains. Moisture plus a big upper level trough. This right here is a big piece of energy. I should really highlight it. That's a uniquely strong piece of energy that's coming in the upper levels of the atmosphere. So the way it works is you can pump as much moisture as you want into the atmosphere, but we can't really turn it into rain unless you get rising air. When you get this piece of energy, it makes the air rise, and all of a sudden it just squeezes everything out. So that's why we have the significant flood threat coming up over the next few days, and we're going to cover that very heavily here over the next several days because I think it's going to be a big deal, and I think we're going to have some highly impactful weather. All right, let me hit on this nor'easter here real quick. I mean, people are still kind of talking about it, right? I'm tired of the drizzle. I'm drizzled out. It's enough already. You don't know whether you need. What do you even do with drizzle? Do you need an umbrella? Like, you can't even stand under anything to block it. It's just everywhere. It's almost like fog. Anyway, that's my problem with it because this little bit of hair that I have left, like when it gets moisture in it, it gets all curly and it gets ugly. It gets out of control. It does look pretty cool on the satellite, doesn't it? This was today. It's looked cool on satellite literally every day that it's been ongoing. And it's weak right now, don't get me wrong. You can see the radar, still a couple of showers up in parts of central and northern New England, and the wind's not really bad at all. I mean, sustained at about 10 to 12 is about the worst that you'll find. So it's on its last legs, but it did get pretty nasty up here in parts of Massachusetts a little bit earlier. Brandi Campbell, as you probably know, has been out in Massachusetts. She spent a lot of time east of Boston taking the worst of this storm. Check this out.
2: This is the craziest I've felt it all day. I mean, the winds have just increased, honestly. On top of that, one of the bigger changes is that the rain is getting heavier. This stinks. While the core of the nor'easter was a couple hundred miles away, New Englanders still felt its impacts. High waves crashed along the coast, while winds gusted into the upper 70 mile per hour range on Cape Cod. Now, with the storm weakening, conditions are finally winding down.
3: Several days of sustained winds and surf. So there's a lot, I'm sure, a lot of pounding along the beaches and shorelines. So, I'm not even sure how unusual that is. But it was one of those storms that did last a while. So people were hunkered down for several days and probably went through all the milk and bread pretty quickly.
2: On Monday, we visited Scituate, Massachusetts. This as ocean conditions remained rough ahead of the afternoon high tide. Waves pounded the seawall, at times sending spray as high as the rooftops of oceanfront homes.
4: It just like gives it height and momentum. And so it's, I don't know that I would have a house that close to a seawall.
2: I spoke with the town administrator, James Boudreau, about how Scituate fared.
5: Well, I mean, we had what we expected. It's a lot of wind, a lot of rains, the tides. So we had splash over along Oceanside Drive, which is down here. The high tide where we're standing is actually cut off from the rest of Scituate. So about what we expected, minor flooding. We did expect, I think, a lot more power issues, but those didn't materialize. We had about 600 people out Saturday morning at 11. By noontime, they were all back on. So I'd say it's about what we anticipated.
2: As impacts ease going into the work week, we're now seeing significant improvement. Across regions impacted, power has been restored to tens of thousands of customers. But cleanup from wind damage, coastal erosion, and coastal flooding could continue in some communities. Now, as the impacts of this nor'easter fizzle out, residents have better weather to look ahead to. Temperatures are forecasted to go into the 70s by the end of the week, with sunshine on the forecast. For now, here in Scituate, Massachusetts, Brandi Campbell, Fox Weather.
0: Yeah, she stole my thunder. I was going to surprise everybody with that, that it's going to get warmer by the end of the week. It's going to feel really, really nice. We'll get back up into the 80s. Won't last terribly long, but it'll feel good. Hey, I wanted to recap some of the coastal flooding here. So you remember how the forecast was out and it had a bunch of purple colors showing up on the river gauges that were along the coast? These are the ones that reached major flood stage, okay? So all the way as far south as Cape Hatteras, we had some big issues in parts of the Chesapeake Bay, you know, Virginia Beach. You saw some of the video probably. Mark Suddeth was out there in Norfolk on, God, what day was that? Friday, I think. That was when the storm was still coming together, and they had some significant coastal flooding. Big issues. That was not the Chesapeake Bay we were just looking at. I'm sorry. I'm having a geography problem today. But anyway, that was the Chesapeake Bay. This is the Delaware Bay. What's wrong with me tonight? I won the geography B when I was in elementary school, by the way. I think aging is starting to catch up a little bit. But yeah, you can see all the spots that made it up to major flood stage, Cape May, Lewes, Jersey Shore had several spots as well. And we were covering it. We were all over it. We had the reporters that were showing you all of the pictures and videos as this storm was ongoing. This was again, the perception is really important, because I've heard some people, and even my group of friends, talking about, like, man, they really hyped this thing up. It wasn't that big of a deal. Well, it was always going to be the case that it wasn't going to be that big of a deal inland. Like, you were going to know that the storm was there. It's been annoying. It's been really windy. There's been, like, some tiny little pieces of tree debris around, at least my place in central Jersey. But it was a much worse storm along the coast. Believe you me, it was a memorable storm for a lot of people. And it also looked really cool on satellite, like the entire time that was ongoing. This was Friday. This was right as the storm was coming together. Here was Saturday. This is when people started to say, hey, is this thing tropical? Does it have any tropical characteristics? Should we call it subtropical? Well, if you're curious about that, you've come to the right place, because we like to go back and forth about that. And I'm going to teach you what each one means. And yeah, we'll kind of just, I'm not going to say debate it, because it's not like I'm having two people on the opposite side of the argument, but I want to explore both sides of the argument, because I think both have some validity. Look at that, a few thunderstorms that formed close to the center. So that's something that tropical systems do sometimes. All right, after the break, we're going to talk with somebody that knows flooding very well from the Weather Prediction Center, the people that put out those flood outlooks. Stick around. It is Fox Weather at Night. We'll be right back after this.

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1: It is Fox Weather at Night. The big story over the next few days is going to be a tremendous amount of moisture that's getting thrown into the Southwest. Eventually, it's going to make it into parts of the Southern Plains, Dallas, Austin. We've got a lot of rain on tap, and it's a pretty unique event. We got 4 days in a row with a level 3 risk from the Weather Prediction Center. That's not something you see every day. And what you're looking at right here is the largest level 3 risk by area that's ever been put out by the Weather Prediction Center. That's for tomorrow. That's tomorrow's outlook. So it extends all the way from western parts of Oklahoma and Kansas, Texas Panhandle, into Tucson. That's a lot of real estate right there. Let's bring in somebody that knows a lot about flooding, Nicole Desmets, Sector Operations Center over in Utah. Man, this is quite a unique event, isn't it? I know that we have all this moisture coming in from the tropical systems. I feel like people are very focused on that. To me, I feel like that upper level trough is playing a huge part in this too.
2: Absolutely. Thank you so much for having me. Yeah, so tropical moisture from the Pacific can get pulled into the Southwest U.S. this time of year in the fall, or in the fall, right, which can result in those areas of heavy rain. We do note that the Weather Prediction Center, who is responsible for issuing the moderate risk for the excessive rainfall, notes that about 10 to 15% of the time out of the year, they will issue that risk for moderate excessive rainfall. And I also wanted to point out, in any single day, a heavy rain event will saturate the topsoil, right? But when it rains several days consecutively, like we're having now, the ground rapidly loses that capacity to absorb the water. So what's unique here is that that's already happened in areas like New Mexico. All of this incoming moisture is arriving on already saturated soils. Over the past week, New Mexico, in portions of New Mexico, southeastern and eastern New Mexico, has already seen 6 to 11 inches of rainfall. So that's just what that's just going to mean is those areas are that much more susceptible to the flash flooding that's coming.
1: Yeah, I mean, we know the terrain down here is quite susceptible to flooding. You got a lot of burn scars and things like that. One thing I'm kind of curious about, you know, we kind of hear both sides of this. Everything you were just talking about totally makes sense. The ground is really wet. You get some rain, it can't really handle anymore. But then we also hear, especially in this part of the country, if it's especially dry, then when the rain falls, it just kind of runs off because the ground is not ready to absorb it. So, you know, it's like, which one is worse? And maybe you can talk a little bit about the details behind that.
2: Yeah, so when we're talking about the differences between the drought versus the rain that's coming, the rain generally is going to be beneficial in terms of improving the overall drought conditions that have been in these areas. But of course, it's going to take more than just one event to put a bigger dent in the overall improvement of those conditions. That said, in the past week, though, there have been periods of wet conditions in these four corner areas that will lead to drought improvement, but will generally still be in an overall drought.
1: Yeah, and that's the thing that I always say, too. It's like, it's good to get rain when you're in a drought because you need it in the long term, but it's pretty darn tough to get out of a bad drought without some flooding, especially in this part of the country. But just to talk about, like, the unique setup that we have here. You mentioned the saturated soil. I mean, we've been way above average as far as rain goes, especially in New Mexico. And then the burn scars are also an issue. I mean, I remember last year, it was like every time they got a drop of rain around Ruidoso, they were under a flash flood emergency. And we've had a couple of those around burn scars as well this year, not only in New Mexico, but also in Arizona. And then, of course, you have all the terrain, so you get the high rain rates. Water comes rushing down. Gravity kind of helps things out, too. So this is what we would call a predecessor rain event, right?
2: Yeah, so what you're mentioning, the burn scar risk, that is still a concern for tomorrow and even into midweek for some states. We've got Utah, Colorado, Arizona, New Mexico, all under threats for burn scar flash flooding impacts tomorrow in particular. And then there's also a risk for landslides in some of these areas as well. So generally speaking, this overall setup that we've got going on, we've got this broad, widespread moderate to heavy rainfall forecast in this general area of the Four Corners and into the southern high plains. And we've got these embedded thunderstorms that are forecast through midweek with these areas of heavy rainfall rates of 1 to 2 inches an hour, particularly on for tomorrow. And then we've got a pretty good chance for some areas to see some main stem river flooding and tributary flooding across portions of Arizona and New Mexico in particular. And that does include the Rio Grande tributary.
1: It's pretty much everything at the same time. I mean, every time you get the flash flooding, or at least a lot of the times, you can get that water that flows down into the rivers and those start to rise pretty quickly. Hey, I really appreciate the time tonight. Thank you so much for popping into the show. That is Nicole Desmet, Section Operations Center over in Utah. We appreciate the knowledge. We'll see you back here again.
2: Thanks for having me.
1: All right. I'm going to continue the story here and kind of go to phase two of the storm. Okay, so that was the Southwest. There's going to be a lot of rain around the Southwest over the next couple of days. But the Southern Plains is also going to get a lot of rain. Specifically, this corridor between like central Oklahoma and a good chunk of central Texas here. We're talking Dallas, Waco, Austin, San Antonio, all the way down to the border. It's kind of a unique look on the forecast models. They're really doing a good job of picking up on not only the moisture coming in from the west, but as we get a little bit later on in the week, we'll also see a push of moisture from the east. And, you know, a lot of times when you get converging air, that also makes the air rise a little bit more. So you get increased rain rates and you can end up with a whole lot of rain. So we talked about overnight tonight and tomorrow. That's the Southwest. And then we have Wednesday, Thursday and Friday. Really focused in on Wednesday and Thursday, though. We also could see some severe storms here, by the way, but much more concerned about the flooding with this. And it's all from this moisture. Isn't that wild? Well, that moisture also lining up with a big upper level trough. This is the catalyst. This is the energy. It's all there. All the moisture is in the air. It doesn't just magically fall as rain. You need a big catalyst, and that trough is going to do that. And it's a pretty strong one, too. All right, let's go to Wednesday. Let me show you the forecast model on this. Okay, so I will take off the contours here just so you can see who's under the level 3 risk. Remember, the yellow is level 3. And look at how compact this line of storms is going to be. And it doesn't move very fast. This isn't like a severe weather season like Bow Echo that moves west to east very quickly. It's a boundary upon which a lot of storms are going to set up on, and the boundary is not going to move very fast. This has the potential for some really serious flooding. So please take it seriously. We've got some big cities that are in play here as well. I mentioned Wednesday we could see some severe storms, and it's a pretty similar area, a little bit farther out toward the west. I've got this mixed up here. Hang tight. There we go. And yeah, right when these things start to pop up during the afternoon and evening, we could see some gusty storms, maybe even a couple of tornadoes. And then here we go on Thursday. Look at this. Another level 3 risk. I'll show it to you once again. It's kind of the same spot. I mean, it's like I-35 corridor all through Texas and then up into parts of Oklahoma too. Put the forecast radar back on Thursday. It's going to be raining in the morning. You know, with like a severe weather outbreak, you get the thunderstorms. They pop up in the afternoon. They roll through. And then you're generally done with them. In this case, remember, this popped up Wednesday late afternoon into the evening, and it's still there by Thursday morning. So that means a lot of places are going to be getting rained on continuously over a long period of time. So you can see the flow starts to come in out of the southeast here too on the east side. So you got this moisture kind of running into this moisture. It's a lot of moisture, and then that also makes the air rise a little bit more. So it's a problem. Now, we talked about the terrain down in the southwest. I want to talk about like the southern plains a little bit. We know that the moisture is coming a lot from some of the remnants of those tropical systems in the East Pacific. But you remember how in the southwest, the ground is so soaked that it can't really hold much more. It's kind of the opposite over here. We have not gotten a huge amount of rain in places like Dallas, Oklahoma City. So what can happen then is the ground really dries out, and it behaves like concrete. The water falls out of the sky, and it just runs off. The ground is not like ready to accept the water when it comes in really heavily all at once. I think that's the takeaway here. And you might be saying, well, how does it possibly ever rain without flooding then? Because if the ground is too wet, it floods. If the ground's not wet enough, it floods. Well, yeah, I mean, the answer is something in between. And a better answer is rain that comes a little bit more gradually. And I don't think we're going to have that in this case. It's going to come pretty quickly. We're going to have some extreme rain rates. You've got a lot of, you know, metro areas here, roads where you can get some really fast runoff. You guys see that in thunderstorms all the time. But this is a different situation. It's going to be a persistent batch of rain that's going to be sitting over the area for a long time. and it could lead to some pretty big issues. By the way, drought situation down here in the Southern Plains, I always like to make the comparison to see if it's going to be at all beneficial, and it will be beneficial in the long run, but you know, it's not going to cure the drought overnight, and it's probably not worth it for the amount of flooding that it's going to cause. Let me hit on Hawaii real quick, and we'll do it again in a little bit later in the show, too. We still have a big, strong hurricane that is now west of Hawaii. It's moving up toward the north. I should say southwest. It's going to make a pass to the west, and the center is really not going to get terribly close to the western islands. I think you could see a few gusts, especially up in the high terrain, 40, 50 plus, I would say, up in parts of Kauai. But the thing that I'm concerned about this storm, and this is Hurricane Nolo, by the way. Remember, this is the same one. It was coming out of the south, almost hit the Big Island, made a sharp turn toward the west. Here it is right now. It's moving toward the north, and now it's going to make another sharp turn toward the west again. Really kind of a fascinating track on that storm. Yeah, it's a beast still. This storm was absolutely eye candy on the satellite yesterday. It was kind of an annular storm. Today, not quite as much, but it's still just a very well put together storm. I mentioned the thing that I'm concerned about is some flooding in Kauai. Apart from that, I think we're just about done with any significant impacts from this storm. I'll show you what I'm talking about here. We'll use the European model. See, the center goes way west, but it's going to be these bands coming in. And depend, you know, there's a little bit of uncertainty. You can never exactly forecast where each band is going to be, but there's a pretty solid flow setup that, you know, if you get unlucky, you may get caught under one for a very long period of time, and that could be some pretty bad flooding. All right, a lot more to come here on Fox Weather at Night. Thanks for hanging out with us. I'm trying to think of a name for our Fox Weather at Night crew, like the viewers. I like the night shift. What do you think? The night shift. All right. Maybe we'll take...

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1: It is Fox weather at night. Welcome in. That's not Chris over there. Who's that? That is Aisha. And her and Haley do an amazing show on the weekends. You got to, you pressed the wrong button. She showed Sam. That was funny. I noticed it. You know, Chris is watching. He noticed it. No, I'm just goofing. You ought to watch that show, though, because it's the same format as this show. Fox Weather Live, extended on the weekends. Haley's a weather nerd like I am, and it's a lot of fun. 4 p.m. to 8 p.m., Saturday and Sunday. So that's kind of a relatively new show. We have a lot on the platter tonight, guys. We have a lot. We got some big-time flooding that I think is going to happen in the southwest of Southern Plains over the next few days. We got this nor'easter that's still there. The thing is just still sitting up over the northeast. I'll talk about that in a sec, but I don't think I can talk about this enough tonight. And I know we may have people watching from other parts of the country, and we will hit you guys too, don't worry. But this is a really unique event. I think I can make you interested in this if you live in a different part of the country, because it's such a unique setup. And if you're interested in meteorology, if you're a nerd, I think you'll get a kick out of this. 4 days in a row of a level 3 out of 4 flood risk. That is a very rare event. Also, this outlook, the level 3 outlook for tomorrow, Tuesday, is the largest level 3 outlook that's ever been issued by the Weather Prediction Center. So it's a huge area. A lot of real estate that's covered here. Then we have kind of the next phase of the system. It's all the same ingredients, basically. It's just moving to the east. A couple of days straight of some really heavy rain between parts of Oklahoma and Texas. That's going to be Wednesday and into Thursday. And really, this entire time, we could see some severe weather in there, too. But I'm hyper-focused on the flooding because that concerns me a lot more than the severe threat overall. By the way, if you were wondering how big that level 3 risk area is tomorrow, it's 230,000 square miles, and that's huge, bigger than every state except Texas and Alaska. And if you took the smallest 13 states in the country and combined them, this risk is still larger than that. So here's how much rain we're going to get. Again, it's kind of two phases. You got phase one that's going to be in the southwest, and then you have phase two, which is coming up for the southern plains. It's mostly Oklahoma and Texas that's going to take the worst of this. So where's all this moisture coming from? It's actually coming from Polo and Odalis's remnants. Polo is still active. Odalis has not been a tropical storm for a couple of days, but all of its moisture is getting kicked up into our region. Why can I not find my graphics here? Here we go. We're going to go up to the upper levels of the atmosphere. Relative humidity at 500 millibars. So that's like 18,000 feet up. And I also have the upper level flow here. So I'll take the flow off, actually. Watch this. I'm going to take the flow off. We're just going to look at the moisture, and then I'll add it in. So we'll story tell here a little bit. Okay, so Polo, the hurricane, it's making landfall in the Baja Peninsula tonight. Even before it made landfall, as it's been, you know, shooting up from the south, it's been kicking moisture due to the flow up into parts of the southwest. We also have like the remnants of Odalis that are off toward the west there. That's also been kicking a lot of moisture into the southwest. Almost every time we get more leftover moisture from some of these East Pacific systems, we end up with some kind of significant flooding event. And so we have that to factor in. We've also seen a lot of rain down in the southwest over the last several weeks. And so the ground is pretty soaked and it can't really handle all that much more. And then we get into Wednesday and Thursday and look where all that moisture goes. Wow. And actually, by the time we get to Wednesday and Thursday, there's a new hurricane that's farther toward the south, Rachel. There will be at this point. And the moisture from that storm will start to play into the flooding that we see on Wednesday and Thursday. So, you know, most often, I don't care that much what's going on in the East Pacific if we have like a couple of storms and it's a fish storm and it's not going to affect anybody. But these storms are having a huge impact on what's going on in the United States. And it's going to be a strong hurricane making landfall in the Baja Peninsula. Let's not forget that. Hurricane Polo, which we'll break down in more detail coming up. Now, you can have all this moisture around. You can have as much moisture as you want. If you don't have something to turn it into rain, it doesn't matter. You won't get the rain. It will just stay up in the upper levels of the atmosphere. That's where this trough comes in. And it just so happens that right as all this moisture has been coming in, there happens to be a big kink in the flow. This is a very strong upper level trough. It makes the air rise, and that's how we squeeze the rain out of all that moisture that's in the air. So look at this. I mean, everything's just phased together just right to have a big flooding event down in this part of the country. Don't be surprised if we see an upgrade to like a level 4 risk. Can't really tell you exactly where, but if we did, you know, a lot of the times the Weather Prediction Center will look at some of the higher resolution models as we get a little bit closer to the event. And sometimes like a smaller area could, you know, see an upgrade to a higher risk. But yeah, we've got overnight tonight. That's a lot of rain. Watch this tomorrow. Here comes the actual core of Polo, because at this point, you know, here we are during the day tomorrow. That's when that's going to be moving across Mexico and actually up toward El Paso, where I'm not saying it's going to be a perfectly put together, you know, tropical storm at that point, but it's going to just jet across Mexico and probably still going to have a lot of wind energy along with it. So don't be surprised if we get some severe weather and some really gusty wind. And then look at that. I love watching the transition from a tropical system to a non-tropical. Look at this. And this is also going to be important later on, too, because we're going to have the tropical versus non-tropical conversation about the nor'easter. Look how compact this is. You see where all the rain is? Everything is kind of a small circle. Watch what happens as it moves up farther toward the north and undergoes the transition to a non-tropical system. All of a sudden, you start to see like a comma cloud type of thing, like it's starting to develop fronts. And actually, some forecast models are showing this, the remnants here, making it up into eastern Colorado. And I think the potential exists for a pretty big windstorm up there on Wednesday. So there are a lot of different aspects of this. We're going to see a lot of rain in the southwest. Remember, the ground is soaked, so we can't handle that much more. And then between Wednesday and Thursday, look how much rain we're expecting down in the southern plains, Oklahoma and Texas. So that's kind of the overview. Throughout the show, I'm going to break these apart into two different stories, and I'll mega focus on the Southwest, and then I'll mega focus on the Southern Plains, because I know we have a lot of people watching from both of those areas, and it's somewhat of a different story, even though it's the same overall setup. Let's talk nor'easter. We're going to do it. We got to hit it. It's kind of over, but I want to do a little recap, and it still looks cool today on the satellite, if you can believe that. Check this out. See if I can find it in here. See, I always put too many graphics in, and then it takes me a while to find them. Here we go. Okay. It's still cranking out there. This was a little bit earlier, to be fair. The sun's down now, so we can't use the visible satellite, so this is a couple hours outdated. But this is what it was like on Monday. I mean, how many days in a row have we seen that swirl sitting off the mid-Atlantic coast? Now, it's nowhere near as strong as it was Friday through early Sunday, but it looks awesome. I mean, I could watch that all day. Let me zoom in on it. Oh, yeah. That's the good stuff right there. Still have a couple of lingering showers up in parts of New England. The wind has died down very significantly. Long story short, the worst is over. But while the worst was going on, we were covering it. Fox Weather was all over the East Coast. We had reporters all over the place. And the coastal flooding was really bad in a lot of spots. A memorable storm for a lot of people along the coast. We also had some really strong wind, several wind gusts over 70 miles an hour, and a lot of rain. Check out this little package of some of our reporting.
2: This nor'easter is battering the Jersey Shore. Forecasters saying it's the worst flooding since Sandy. Take a look at how deep this water gets. Several feet, this road closed, completely submerged, and the homes are surrounded.
3: This is the craziest I've felt all day. I mean, the winds have just increased, honestly. I was just taking a look at one of the local weather stations, and now the wind speeds are in the upper 40s, getting close to 50 miles per hour.
4: Whoa. Hey, they were kayaking in the streets here this morning across southern parts of Nassau County. Look at this, the way to get around.
5: Well, yesterday was the worst I've seen in years.
3: Have you guys felt anything like this before? I know you live nearby.
6: Not really. Nope. How about them? Fly over. I'm 240 pounds. I work out here all the time on the water, so this is insane.
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8: 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So we surfed, slept in the truck bed, and got some good ones this morning.
9: It's an entertaining experience for some folks, I guess. And we got to see what's going on. And it's to find out how much of the beach is going to get eroded. And this is looking pretty serious.
4: And we can take a look at the action against these homes on North Road out here. South Pole, Greenport area on the extreme eastern end of Long Island. And look at how they're crashing up on the wall. and some of the spray going up on the decks. Wow, some of those going up right about 25, 30 feet, some of the spray. Woo! Looks like almost Old Faithful down the beach there.
10: Is it deep? Is it thigh high? Thigh high on you guys, not on the guy like, okay, gotcha. Understood. Well, let's get some rain gear on.
11: Actually came further down the street. I don't know if you can tell, but this is the deepest water that we've found so far, about up to my knees.
12: Like I said, you live near the water, you don't know what you're going to get.
1: That's right. Well, this was actually a pretty well forecast storm, I'll say that. Perception is always really important to me as a communicator. If we get through a storm and people are like, oh, this was overhyped or something, it will bother me. I think the messaging was pretty good on this one. I think the real distinction that needed to be made, which was made, is that inland it wasn't going to be that big of a deal. I mean, it was a nasty storm. It was really gusty, some sporadic power outages, some wind gusts over 40 miles an hour here and there. But along the coast, look at what they were dealing with. I mean, it was not just the numbers on the wind gusts. The most significant thing, I would say, was the coastal flooding. This was a very persistent storm. I think that's the unique thing about it. In fact, let's see if I can play a long loop of this here so you can see. Yeah, I'll play the water vapor loop. We've had a lot of nor'easters before. This was very early in the season to have a nor'easter. That's one unique thing about it. Number two, a lot of the times when we get a nor'easter, it ends up off the mid-Atlantic coast and then accelerates off toward the northeast in or some direction very similar to that. This one stuck around for a few days. It was a slow mover. It just sat there and cranked off the coast, and it kept throwing water up into the bays and along the coast. And so it was high tide after high tide after high tide. It was like 5-6 high tides where we had coastal flooding for some of the communities there. So it was a big deal. A lot of beach erosion too. Storm will be talked about for a while. All right, stick around. After the break, we're going to have the conversation.

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1: Oh, it's my favorite part of the show. We're about to get nerdy with it. A lot of people have been talking about this nor'easter and some brief moments where it was exhibiting some tropical-ish characteristics, which sometimes these storms can do. It develops a warm core. It undergoes this thing called a warm occlusion. And the storm did all of that. And it leaves people with this situation where, you know, the Hurricane Center has to decide, are we going to name this and call it a subtropical storm, which is basically a hybrid storm? They're basically saying it's like something between a tropical and a non-tropical storm, but it gets a name. Or do we just leave it as a regular, you know, non-tropical nor'easter? So you've got the messaging aspect of it, and then you also have just the actual meteorology aspect of it, and a lot of meteorologists were going back and forth on this, so I wanted to cover it. Let's bring in Eric Webb, friend of the show, great meteorologist. Yeah, he likes to throw out some controversial takes once in a while, and I know you're opinionated, and I think I know your opinion on this, but I want to give both sides a fair shake. I think non-tropical, I think what a lot of people were looking at here, Eric, especially on Saturday, was some of that convection that was starting to bubble up a little bit close to the center, right? So, see this on Saturday? I don't know. What do you think?
2: This is definitely a non-tropical cyclone. There's a few ways you can tell, usually, getting kind of the nerdy stuff. One of the keys you can typically tell is what side of the subtropical jet is the cyclone on. And so typically on the equatorward side of subtropical jet, you're in the tropical, basically tropical air mass, right? Whereas on the poleward side, you're on the cool side, so you're in the extra tropical side of the jet.
1: Where is the subtropical jet while this was going on, by the way?
2: Just to its south.
1: Okay.
2: So this is a cold core, yep, a classic cold core system. So, yep, the subtropical jet's there. And typically a system that's south of it, for example, Sandy is a good example. Well, Sandy started out south of the jet there and moved into it. And so it took time for that transition to occur, whereas this started north of the jet and stayed there, right? And so that's basically one of the ways you can really easily tell. Another way you can tell is this fancy thing called potential vorticity, but it's one of the most unambiguous ways you can kind of tell. And when the potential vorticity dips down from the stratosphere, basically, and into the troposphere, you have an upper-level trough, and that's basically what you had here. The low-level warm core needs to be strong enough to where it basically creates a ridge, a loft at the troposphere, at the tropopause. And that's how we get a tropical cyclone. In this case, that little warm core that was sustaining that convection just wasn't deep enough. And so that's very classic of a cold core system.
1: I mean, yeah, it did. And that was the thing that I think may have been throwing a lot of people off is it did the warm occlusion or, you know, seclusion, whatever we want to call it. It's this idea. I've been trying to explain it to people, but it's basically like a regular storm, a non-tropical system. Mm-hmm. You've got like a warm front here, and then you have a cold front. And usually the system will just kind of move, and the fronts kind of stay in generally the same orientation. They'll move a little bit. But what ends up happening with this warm seclusion, think about all this moisture to the north of the warm front as the warm air. What ends up happening is the warm front actually kind of wraps around the low, meaning the warm air is not just moving toward the north, it actually wraps around to the south side of the storm, and actually some of the cold air gets thrown onto the north side of it, which is, the whole thing is just kind of weird, and it does have a little bit of a tropical look while that happens. And you could see that little warm core, it was like a little circle in the middle of the storm. I mean, at what point do you say that it means something?
2: Yeah, so it typically just needs, it basically needs to create an anticyclone. Loft. That's really what distinguishes tropical cyclones from extratropical. As extratropical, you can get these very shallow pools of convection and these very, very shallow warm cores, so to speak, but they don't really deform the air above it. They basically still have a trough above it, right? A cool air loft. And so that's typically what an extratropical cyclone is. Whereas a subtropical cyclone has neither a trough or a ridge above it. So there's kind of a distinction there. And so that's really the key here. And this one was very clear. This looks like extratropical cyclones you see in the wintertime there.
1: Yeah. All right, let's go rapid fire here. You want to throw the tweet up? Because I want to get on to some other stuff. But this was a tweet by Garrett Bastardi. I don't know if he's a Met or not, but he had some opinions on this. He said, I don't know many of many purely non-tropical systems over 25 to 26 Celsius sea surface temperatures that generate their own convection by dynamics of a well-structured low-level center and warm sea surface temps. I'm not saying the system is tropical, but it's clearly acquiring some subtropical characteristics and it's broadly ignored. Do you think we should have at least entertained the idea of throwing out like an area to watch or something?
2: No, because this is a very classic extratropical cyclone, right? This is a very classic case. In fact, where this actually was, he actually said 25-26C. It's actually right on the border there of the Gulf Stream, and it's actually north of the Gulf Stream. And it was in the low 20s to near 20C. It just, you don't have enough convection to deform the air above it. Like that's what makes it. We call a hurricane is a deep warm core system, or basically, so you can kind of see in the upper level water vapor, you still have that cyclonic swirl aloft. Mm-hmm. And a hurricane, you're going to get this anti-cyclonic flow aloft. Yeah. So that's really the key distinguishing feature between those two. Whereas in a subtropical cyclone, you actually have neither in some cases, or some sort of hybrid. And this really wasn't that case.
1: Oh, actually, I just realized, I'm sorry to cut you off. I just realized that I actually have a, Chris put this in the system yesterday. This was that one in 2023. That was a subtropical storm. Now, at the time, they didn't name it. They left it as a regular storm, but then they went and did some post-analysis and decided, okay, actually, this was subtropical. So the differences between this and the nor'easter we just had, the first thing I noticed is a lot more convection that's close to the middle of it. It just has a little bit more of that look.
2: Yes. Yeah, and it probably, I don't remember what the potential vorticity cross section or the jet stream pattern looked like in that one. But I can tell you that it probably had a deep enough warm core where that upper level trough that was over top of it got eroded very significantly. And so it was able to build that up from the surface up. And so that I do remember was more of a tropical or subtropical type system.
1: Yeah, it was the talk of the town. I remember that. It's so funny how fast we forget. Okay, let's talk what's going on in the East Pacific. This Hurricane Polo is just, it's been fascinating to watch. I mean, I know it's about to make landfall here, but that storm, the amount of real estate that it covered as an extremely powerful hurricane is unbelievable. Like, what sticks out to you about Hurricane Polo?
2: Yeah, just as how many times it kept coming back off the mat and becoming a Category 5 hurricane. That's one of the hardest things to do for all these really intense hurricanes that we think about historically. There's only a very small handful that are able to go from a Cat 5, go back down, rebuild themselves back up, and come back to a 5 again and again. And so that was really, really impressive to me, actually. And it kind of underwent those Iowa replacement cycles. And what happens a lot of times is when those storms do that, they almost kind of get, I would say permanently ruined, but so to speak, get ruined by that. And it's hard for them to recover. Whereas this just kept coming back over and over again. And what's also really impressive is it's going to be, I believe, the first major hurricane landfall on the west coast of Baja California.
1: I saw that. That's impressive. Yeah. And that kind of surprised me at first because I've covered hurricanes that have made landfall, but it turns out a lot of them really kind of come in near Cabo, farther to the south. I guess the water temperatures have an impact on the storms as they get farther toward the north. Here's another question I had for you. Do you think there's any possibility that it holds together as a tropical system as it comes into El Paso? I mean, I know there's going to be some really strong wind, but this thing is cranking across Mexico. It's going to accelerate like crazy.
2: Yeah, so obviously I've been forecasting for this for a while, so I've been pretty keeping really close tabs on it because I'm actually right in the center of this, the path of this. So
1: nice.
2: Tomorrow, so this is going to be fun. But no, I really do think what will probably happen is a lot of times we see these really long-lived and intense hurricanes that go over the chain of mountains there. It's called the Sierra Madre, basically, in Mexico. And as it comes out the other side, what will happen is during the afternoon we get the reinvigoration of convection that develops. And you get some stretching off the terrain and stretching from the convection underneath. So you can get a brief reinvigoration of the circulation. So we actually, so I would have argued, and I know I was talking with some of the folks here about it, this is probably the one time a tropical storm watch or warning would actually verify up here, because that's what the impacts are going to be in El Paso. It's absolutely crazy to see.
1: Yeah.
2: And we have a tour threat on top of it and the flood threat.
1: Yeah, that's right. I mean, the flood threat's been the main story, but there's this there's this side story here. And then I don't know if you've noticed this. You probably have. I'll go back to the European surface wind gusts here. There's kind of an interesting thing that happens with the remnants of this, and a couple models are showing this. It ends up like east of the Rockies, and this possibility of like a big windstorm along the I-25 corridor on Wednesday. That's some fascinating meteorology, huh?
2: Yeah, and so what you're getting is you're kind of getting that classic case where you get the southwest flow over the Rockies, and so what happens is you get the vorticity stretching off the terrain, and you sort of get pooling off the terrain. That's actually a very classic spot where we get wind storms here in New Mexico, southeastern Colorado, where that tends to occur. So yeah, you get a lot of processes there going on, but it sort of reinvigorates it. And the afternoon heating as well with any convection that goes on is also going to temporarily reinvigorate the storm. Because what happens is in the mid-levels, that hurricane doesn't weaken all that fast in the mid-levels, right? The reason we worry about tornadoes here in the U.S. with any landfalling storm is because the surface circulation encounters all the friction, right? But aloft, it takes time, right? And so that wind shear is what gives you tours. But also what can happen is you can – at certain times, you can kind of dip into that reservoir, so to speak, of vorticity and heat, and sort of bring some of it back down toward the surface a little bit at times. And so that's what we're probably going to see tomorrow and into Wednesday as this crosses the over. But yeah, this is incredible. This is an exceptionally, exceptionally rare event to see here in El Paso.
1: I just can't believe what I see every time I look down at the East Pacific. I mean, I guess considering the strength of the El Nino, it makes sense. Listen, I've always been one of these people where I don't like long range forecasting. And, you know, people will ask me, you know, how's the hurricane season going to be? And I'll always say, that's a crapshoot. Let me be straight with you. After this season, seeing the correlation between El Nino and what's going on in both of the basins, I have to say, it's changed my opinion a little bit. Eric, thanks for the time. Eric Webb, great meteorologist, friend of the show. We'll see you back here next time, brother.
2: Thank you.
1: All right. We're going to go back to the southwest after this because we need to cover the flooding. That's going to be going on over the next few days. If you see it, share it, by the way. We love to hang out with you guys, interact a little bit. QR code on your screen. Comments, questions.

0: call right now.
1: Oh, I thought you were going to let the sound play longer than that. Keep it going. This is awesome. Listen to this. There you go. I was waiting to see how long you were going to keep it up, because I could watch this all day. I mean, I could watch this all day. It's just absolutely fascinating. Flying through the eyewall of Hurricane Polo, which has just been one of the most persistently strong hurricanes in history. I mean, this thing, I was looking at putting together some of the archive data from this. I like to show like the whole loop of the storm from when it first started. Well, our archive data goes back like a week, and usually that's more than enough, but this thing was already about to be a monster of a hurricane a week from today, last week. Can you believe that? Just unreal. Of course, we've seen some pretty heavy rain. Some of that has been from some of the moisture of Polo. But as has been the case throughout the entire hurricane season here, pretty much, it's just a ton of storms out in the East Pacific. So we have Polo. This is a big story because it's about to make direct landfall in the Baja Peninsula. And this is not something that happens very often, like a major hurricane coming in here to the west coast of the Baja Peninsula. We've seen like storms that come into Cabo. But as you get farther toward the north, there's like a sharp drop off in the sea surface temperatures usually. So this is kind of a unique event. We've got Rachel that has just formed relatively recently. And that's going to do kind of, you know, the same type of deal as a lot of these other storms have done. It moves up toward the northwest. Eventually, it'll put some moisture into the southwest. We got a little invest out here. And of course, we have Nolo, which could have some impacts in western Hawaii. Whew, it's a lot going on. It is a lot going on. All right. Here's that graphic I was talking about. Okay, so if I take it all the way back, this is as far back as I can go. Monday, September 21st. At that point, it was already pretty well formed. 7 days straight, it's looked like this. Watch this. All right, we'll move it forward. Had a little jog to the east. Here we are Wednesday of last week. Got close to Mexico. Look at the size of this thing. And that video you just saw, that was the hurricane hunters flying through it when it looked something like this. Now, it's still a major hurricane. Probably will lose a little bit of strength as it rolls into the coast there. But just a spectacular piece of nature right there. It's just unbelievable. Here's where it's at right now. It is just off the coast. So, again, already getting impacts here in the Baja Peninsula. I can guarantee that. And it is going to be a long night because it's still a hurricane. Even though it doesn't have that perfectly well-carved out eye, that doesn't always tell the entire story. Look at that thing, still invisible. A lot of thunderstorms still cranking near the center of it, which is one of the things you need to have a system get the tropical classification. You need thunderstorms wrapping around the center of circulation. Keep that in mind. There's going to be a quiz coming up later on. That's going to be relevant information later on in the show. So it's going to be a lot of rain in Mexico. You have a lot of terrain out here, so landslides tend to be the big deal. Obviously, along the coast directly, we'd be worried about storm surge, and the wind itself is going to be a big problem. Here's what I find kind of fascinating about this storm. Once it moves into Mexico, it's going to accelerate. Like, it's not moving terribly fast right now, but as soon as it moves inland, it starts to really move. And so watch El Paso here. This is kind of interesting. I mean, the storm like kind of holds on to its look a little bit. And I'm not necessarily saying that I think we're going to have a tropical storm that's still intact moving into El Paso, but there's going to be a lot of wind energy with this. I mean, look at this. I'll put the plots on so you can see. This would be tomorrow, like tomorrow afternoon into the evening. Yeah, some spots could see 60 to 70 mile an hour wind gusts. And then after that, watch what happens. And there are a couple of different forecast models showing this. So it's not just like one model that's out to lunch. Look at this. Like a nice surface low developing from the remnants here east of the Rockies. And this could be a very significant wind event between Denver and Pueblo along, what is that highway again? That is, Sam, you know what highway that is? Denver, north-south?
2: 25.
1: Thank you. That I thought it was that, but I didn't want to misspeak. So there are a lot of different aspects to what's going on in the East Pacific right now. It's not all just about looking at the storm and seeing where it's at in the current and looking at its forecast over water. Another model here, this is the HAFS model, kind of has the same idea. Okay, and then, of course, the next phases of Polo's remnants will be kicking up a lot of moisture.

0: into not only the Southwest, but also the Southern Plains. Moisture plus a big upper level trough. This right here is a big piece of energy. I should really highlight it. That's a uniquely strong piece of energy that's coming in the upper levels of the atmosphere. So the way it works is you can pump as much moisture as you want into the atmosphere, but we can't really turn it into rain unless you get rising air. When you get this piece of energy, it makes the air rise, and all of a sudden it just squeezes everything out. So that's why we have the significant flood threat coming up over the next few days, and we're going to cover that very heavily here over the next several days, because I think it's going to be a big deal, and I think we're going to have some highly impactful weather. All right, let me hit on this nor'easter here real quick. I mean, people are still kind of talking about it, right? I'm tired of the drizzle. I'm drizzled out. It's enough already. You don't know whether you need... What do you even do with drizzle? Do you need an umbrella? Like, you can't even stand under anything to block it. It's just everywhere. It's almost like fog. Anyway, that's my problem with it, because this little bit of hair that I have left, like when it gets moisture in it, it gets all curly and it gets ugly. It gets out of control. It does look pretty cool on the satellite, doesn't it? This was today. It's looked cool on satellite literally every day that it's been ongoing. And it's weak right now. Don't get me wrong. You know, you can see the radar, still a couple of showers up in the parts of central and northern New England, and the wind's not really bad at all. I mean, sustained at about 10 to 12 is about the worst that you'll find. So it's on its last legs, but it did get pretty nasty up here in parts of Massachusetts a little bit earlier. Brandi Campbell, as you probably know, has been out in Massachusetts. She spent a lot of time east of Boston taking the worst of this storm. Check this out.
1: This is the craziest I've felt it all day. I mean, the winds have just increased, honestly. On top of that, one of the bigger changes is that the rain is getting heavier. This thing.
2: While the core of the nor'easter was a couple hundred miles away, New Englanders still felt its impacts. High waves crashed along the coast, while winds gusted into the upper 70-mile-per-hour range on Cape Cod. Now, with the storm weakening, conditions are finally winding down.
3: You know, several days of sustained winds and surf. There's a lot, I'm sure, a lot of pounding along the beaches and shorelines. So, you know, I'm not even sure how unusual that is, but it was one of those storms that did last a while, so people were hunkered down for several days and probably went through all the milk and bread pretty quickly.
2: On Monday, we visited Scituate, Massachusetts. This as ocean conditions remained rough ahead of the afternoon high tide. Waves pounded the seawall, at times sending spray as high as the rooftops of oceanfront homes.
4: It just, like, gives it height and momentum, and so it's, you know, I don't know that I would have a house that close to a seawall.
2: I spoke with the town administrator, James Boudreau, about how Scituate fared.
5: Well, I mean, we have what we expected. It's a lot of wind, a lot of rains, the tides. So we had splash over along Oceanside Drive, which is down here. The high tide where we're standing is actually cut off from the rest of Scituate. So about what we expected, minor flooding. We did expect, I think, a lot more power issues, but those didn't materialize. We had about 600 people out Saturday morning at 11. By noontime, they were all back on. So I'd say it's about what we anticipated.
2: As impacts ease going into the work week, we're now seeing significant improvement. Across regions impacted, power has been restored to tens of thousands of customers. But cleanup from wind damage, coastal erosion, and coastal flooding could continue in some communities.
6: Now, as the impacts of this nor'easter fizzle out, residents have better weather to look ahead to. Temperatures are forecasted to go into the 70s by the end of the week, with sunshine on the forecast. For now, here in Scituate, Massachusetts, Brandi Campbell, Fox Weather.
0: Yeah, she stole my thunder. I was going to surprise everybody with that, that it's going to get warmer by the end of the week. It's going to feel really, really nice. We'll get back up into the 80s. Won't last terribly long, but it'll feel good. Hey, I wanted to recap some of the coastal flooding here. So you remember how the forecast was out and it had a bunch of purple colors showing up on the river gauges that were along the coast? These are the ones that reached major flood stage, okay? So all the way as far south as Cape Hatteras, we had some big issues in parts of the Chesapeake Bay, you know, Virginia Beach. You saw some of the video probably. Mark Suddeth was out there in Norfolk on, God, what day was that? Friday, I think. That was when the storm was still coming together, and they had some significant coastal flooding. Big issues That was not the Chesapeake Bay we were just looking at. I'm sorry. I'm having a geography problem today. But anyway, that was the Chesapeake Bay. This is the Delaware Bay. What's wrong with me tonight? I won the geography bee when I was in elementary school, by the way. I think aging is starting to catch up a little bit. But yeah, you can see all the spots that made it up to major flood stage, Cape May, Lewes. Jersey Shore had several spots as well. And we were covering it. We were all over it. We had the reporters that were showing you all of the pictures and videos as this storm was ongoing. This was again, the perception is really important because I've heard some people in even my group of friends talking about like, man, they really hyped this thing up. It wasn't that big of a deal. Well, it was always going to be the case that it wasn't going to be that big of a deal inland. Like, you were going to know that the storm was there. It's been annoying. It's been really windy. There's been like some tiny little pieces of tree debris around, at least my place in central Jersey. But it was a much worse storm along the coast. Believe you me, it was a memorable storm for a lot of people. And it also looked really cool on satellite, like the entire time that was ongoing. This was Friday. This was right as the storm was coming together. Here was Saturday. This is when people started to say, hey, is this thing tropical? Does it have any tropical characteristics? Should we call it subtropical? Well, if you're curious about that, you've come to the right place because we like to go back and forth about that. And I'm going to teach you what each one means. And we'll kind of just, I'm not going to say debate it because it's not like I'm having two people on the opposite side of the argument, but I want to explore both sides of the argument because I think both have some validity. Look at that, a few thunderstorms that formed close to the center. So that's something that tropical systems do sometimes. All right, after the break, we're going to talk with somebody that knows flooding very well from the Weather Prediction Center, the people that put out those flood outlooks. Stick around. It is Fox Weather at Night. We'll be right back after this.

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1: It is Fox Weather at Night. The big story over the next few days is going to be a tremendous amount of moisture that's getting thrown into the Southwest. Eventually, it's going to make it into parts of the Southern Plains, Dallas, Austin. We've got a lot of rain on tap, and it's a pretty unique event. We got 4 days in a row with a level 3 risk from the Weather Prediction Center. That's not something you see every day. And what you're looking at right here is the largest level 3 risk by area that's ever been put out by the Weather Prediction Center. That's for tomorrow. That's tomorrow's outlook. So it extends all the way from western parts of Oklahoma and Kansas, Texas Panhandle, into Tucson. That's a lot of real estate right there. Let's bring in somebody that knows a lot about flooding, Nicole Desmets, Sector Operations Center over in Utah. Man, this is quite a unique event, isn't it? I know that we have all this moisture coming in from the tropical systems. I feel like people are very focused on that. To me, I feel like that upper level trough is playing a huge part in this too.
2: Absolutely. Thank you so much for having me. Yeah, so tropical moisture from the Pacific can get pulled into the Southwest U.S. this time of year in the fall or in the fall, right, which can result in those areas of heavy rain. We do note that the Weather Prediction Center, who is responsible for issuing the moderate risk for the excessive rainfall, notes that about 10 to 15% of the time out of the year, they will issue that risk for moderate excessive rainfall. And I also wanted to point out, in any single day, a heavy rain event will saturate the topsoil, right? But when it rains several days consecutively, like we're having now, the ground rapidly loses that capacity to absorb the water. So what's unique here is that that's already happened in areas like New Mexico. All of this incoming moisture is arriving on already saturated soils. Over the past week, New Mexico, in portions of New Mexico, southeastern and eastern New Mexico, has already seen 6 to 11 inches of rainfall. So that's just what that's just going to mean is those areas are that much more susceptible to the flash flooding that's coming.
1: Yeah, I mean, we know the terrain down here is quite susceptible to flooding. You got a lot of burn scars and things like that. One thing I'm kind of curious about, you know, we kind of hear both sides of this. Everything you were just talking about totally makes sense. The ground is really wet. You get some rain, it can't really handle anymore. But then we also hear, especially in this part of the country, if it's especially dry, then when the rain falls, it just kind of runs off because the ground is not ready to absorb it. So, you know, it's like, which one is worse? And maybe you can talk a little bit about the details behind that.
2: Yeah, so when we're talking about the differences between the drought versus the rain that's coming, the rain generally is going to be beneficial in terms of improving the overall drought conditions that have been in these areas. But of course, it's going to take more than just one event to put a bigger dent in the overall improvement of those conditions. That said, in the past week, though, there have been periods of wet conditions in these four corner areas that will lead to drought improvement, but will generally still be in an overall drought.
1: Yeah, and that's the thing that I always say, too. It's like, it's good to get rain when you're in a drought because you need it in the long term, but it's pretty darn tough to get out of a bad drought without some flooding, especially in this part of the country. But just to talk about like the unique setup that we have here, you mentioned the saturated soil. I mean, we've been way above average as far as rain goes, especially in New Mexico. And then the burn scars are also an issue. I mean, I remember last year, it was like every time they got a drop of rain around Ruidoso, they were under a flash flood emergency. And we've had a couple of those around burn scars as well this year, not only in New Mexico, but also in Arizona. And then, of course, you have all the terrain, so you get the high rain rates. Water comes rushing down. Gravity kind of helps things out, too. So this is what we would call a predecessor rain event, right?
2: Yeah, so what you're mentioning, the burn scar risk, that is still a concern for tomorrow and even into midweek for some states. We've got Utah, Colorado, Arizona, New Mexico, all under threats for burn scar flash flooding impacts tomorrow in particular. And then there's also a risk for landslides in some of these areas as well. So generally speaking, this overall setup that we've got going on, we've got this broad, widespread moderate to heavy rainfall forecast in this general area of the Four Corners and into the southern high plains. And we've got these embedded thunderstorms that are forecast through midweek with these areas of heavy rainfall rates of 1 to 2 inches an hour, particularly on for tomorrow. And then we've got a pretty good chance for some areas to see some main stem river flooding and tributary flooding across portions of Arizona and New Mexico in particular. And that does include the Rio Grande tributary.
1: Yeah, it's pretty much everything at the same time. I mean, every time you get the flash flooding, or at least a lot of the times, you can get that water that flows down into the rivers and those start to rise pretty quickly. Hey, I really appreciate the time tonight. Thank you so much for popping into the show. That is Nicole Desmet, Section Operations Center over in Utah. We appreciate the knowledge. We'll see you back here again.
2: Thanks for having me.
1: All right. I'm going to continue the story here and kind of go to phase two of the storm. Okay, so that was the Southwest. There's going to be a lot of rain around the Southwest over the next couple of days. But the Southern Plains is also going to get a lot of rain. Specifically, this corridor between like central Oklahoma and a good chunk of central Texas here. We're talking Dallas, Waco, Austin, San Antonio, all the way down to the border. It's kind of a unique look on the forecast models. They're really doing a good job of picking up on not only the moisture coming in from the west, but as we get a little bit later on in the week, we'll also see a push of moisture from the east. And, you know, a lot of times when you get converging air, that also makes the air rise a little bit more. So you get increased rain rates and you can end up with a whole lot of rain. So we talked about overnight tonight and tomorrow. That's the Southwest. And then we have Wednesday, Thursday, and Friday. Really focused in on Wednesday and Thursday, though. We also could see some severe storms here, by the way, but much more concerned about the flooding with this. And it's all from this moisture. Isn't that wild? Well, that moisture also lining up with a big upper-level trough. This is the catalyst. This is the energy. It's all there. All the moisture is in the air. It doesn't just magically fall as rain. You need a big catalyst, and that trough is going to do that. And it's a pretty strong one, too. All right, let's go to Wednesday. Let me show you the forecast model on this. Okay, so I will take off the contours here just so you can see who's under the level 3 risk. Remember, the yellow is level 3. And look at how compact this line of storms is going to be. And it doesn't move very fast. This isn't like a severe weather season like Bow Echo that moves west to east very quickly. It's a boundary upon which a lot of storms are going to set up on, and the boundary is not going to move very fast. This has the potential for some really serious flooding. So please take it seriously. We've got some big cities that are in play here as well. I mentioned Wednesday we could see some severe storms, and it's a pretty similar area, a little bit farther out toward the west. I've got this mixed up here. Hang tight. There we go. And yeah, right when these things start to pop up during the afternoon and evening, we could see some gusty storms, maybe even a couple of tornadoes. And then here we go on Thursday. Look at this. Another level 3 risk. I'll show it to you once again. It's kind of the same spot. I mean, it's like I-35 corridor all through Texas and then up into parts of Oklahoma too. Put the forecast radar back on Thursday. It's going to be raining in the morning. You know, with like a severe weather outbreak, you get the thunderstorms. They pop up in the afternoon. They roll through and then you're generally done with them. In this case, remember, this popped up Wednesday late afternoon into the evening, and it's still there by Thursday morning. So that means a lot of places are going to be getting rained on continuously over a long period of time. So you can see the flow starts to come in out of the southeast here too on the east side. So you got this moisture kind of running into this moisture. It's a lot of moisture, and then that also makes the air rise a little bit more. So it's a problem. Now, we talked about the terrain down in the southwest. I want to talk about like the southern plains a little bit. We know that the moisture is coming a lot from some of the remnants of those tropical systems in the East Pacific. But you remember how in the southwest, the ground is so soaked that it can't really hold much more. It's kind of the opposite over here. We have not gotten a huge amount of rain in places like Dallas, Oklahoma City. So what can happen then is the ground really dries out, and it behaves like concrete. The water falls out of the sky, and it just runs off. The ground is not like ready to accept the water when it comes in really heavily all at once. I think that's the takeaway here. And you might be saying, well, how does it possibly ever rain without flooding then? Because if the ground is too wet, it floods. If the ground's not wet enough, it floods. Well, yeah, I mean, the answer is something in between. And a better answer is rain that comes a little bit more gradually. And I don't think we're going to have that in this case. It's going to come pretty quickly. So, yeah, I mean, we're going to have some extreme rain rates. You've got a lot of, you know, metro areas here, roads where you can get some really fast runoff. You guys see that in thunderstorms all the time. But this is a different situation. It's going to be persistent batch of rain that's going to be sitting over the area for a long time. and it could lead to some pretty big issues. By the way, drought situation down here in the southern plains, I always like to make the comparison to see if it's going to be at all beneficial, and it will be beneficial in the long run, but you know, it's not going to cure the drought overnight, and it's probably not worth it for the amount of flooding that it's going to cause. Let me hit on Hawaii real quick, and we'll do it again a little bit later in the show, too. We still have a big, strong hurricane that is now west of Hawaii. It's moving up toward the north, I should say southwest. It's going to make a pass to the west, and the center is really not going to get terribly close to the western islands. I think you could see a few gusts, especially up in the high terrain, 40, 50 plus, I would say, up in parts of Kauai. But the thing that I'm concerned about this storm, and this is Hurricane Nolo, by the way. Remember, this is the same one. It was coming out of the south, almost hit the Big Island, made a sharp turn toward the west. Here it is right now. It's moving toward the north, and now it's going to make another sharp turn toward the west again. Really kind of a fascinating track on that storm. Yeah, it's a beast still. This storm was absolutely eye candy on the satellite yesterday. It was kind of an annular storm. Today, not quite as much, but it's still just a very well put together storm. I mentioned the thing that I'm concerned about is some flooding in Kauai. Apart from that, I think we're just about done with any significant impacts from this storm. I'll show you what I'm talking about here. We'll use the European model. See, the center goes way west, but it's going to be these bands coming in. And there's a little bit of uncertainty. You can never exactly forecast where each band is going to be, but there's a pretty solid flow setup that, if you get unlucky, you may get caught under one for a very long period of time, and that could be some pretty bad flooding. All right, a lot more to come here on Fox Weather at Night. Thanks for hanging out with us. I'm trying to think of a name for our Fox Weather at Night crew, like the viewers. I like the night shift. What do you think?

0: Network.
1: It is Fox weather at night. Welcome in. That's not Chris over there. Who's that? That is Aisha. And her and Haley do an amazing show on the weekends. You got to, you pressed the wrong button. She showed Sam. That was funny. I noticed it. You know, Chris is watching. He noticed it. No, I'm just goofing. You ought to watch that show, though, because it's the same format as this show. Fox Weather Live, extended on the weekends. Haley's a weather nerd like I am, and it's a lot of fun. 4 p.m. to 8 p.m., Saturday and Sunday. So that's kind of a relatively new show. We have a lot on the platter tonight, guys. We have a lot. We got some big-time flooding that I think is going to happen in the southwest of Southern Plains over the next few days. We got this nor'easter that's still there. The thing is just still sitting up over the northeast. I'll talk about that in a sec, but I don't think I can talk about this enough tonight. And I know we may have people watching from other parts of the country, and we will hit you guys too. Don't worry. But this is a really unique event. I think I can make you interested in this if you live in a different part of the country, because it's such a unique setup. And if you're interested in meteorology, if you're a nerd, I think you'll get a kick out of this. 4 days in a row of a level 3 out of 4 flood risk. That is a very rare event. Also, this outlook, the level 3 outlook for tomorrow, Tuesday, is the largest level 3 outlook that's ever been issued by the Weather Prediction Center. So it's a huge area. A lot of real estate that's covered here. Then we have kind of the next phase of the system. It's all the same ingredients, basically. It's just moving to the east. A couple of days straight of some really heavy rain between parts of Oklahoma and Texas. That's going to be Wednesday and into Thursday. And really, this entire time, we could see some severe weather in there, too. But I'm hyper-focused on the flooding because that concerns me a lot more than the severe threat overall. By the way, if you were wondering how big that level 3 risk area is tomorrow, it's 230,000 square miles, and that's huge, bigger than every state except Texas and Alaska. And if you took the smallest 13 states in the country and combined them, this risk is still larger than that. So here's how much rain we're going to get. Again, it's kind of two phases. You got phase one that's going to be in the southwest, and then you have phase two, which is coming up for the southern plains. It's mostly Oklahoma and Texas that's going to take the worst of this. So where's all this moisture coming from? It's actually coming from Polo and Odalis's remnants. Polo is still active. Odalis has not been a tropical storm for a couple of days, but all of its moisture is getting kicked up into our region. Why can I not find my graphics here? Here we go. We're going to go up to the upper levels of the atmosphere. Relative humidity at 500 millibars. So that's like 18,000 feet up. And I also have the upper level flow here. So I'll take the flow off, actually. Watch this. I'm going to take the flow off. We're just going to look at the moisture, and then I'll add it in. So we'll story tell here a little bit. Okay, so Polo, the hurricane, it's making landfall in the Baja Peninsula tonight. Even before it made landfall, as it's been, you know, shooting up from the south, it's been kicking moisture due to the flow up into parts of the southwest. We also have like the remnants of Odalis that are off toward the west there. That's also been kicking a lot of moisture into the southwest. Almost every time we get more leftover moisture from some of these East Pacific systems, we end up with some kind of significant flooding event. And so we have that to factor in. We've also seen a lot of rain down in the southwest over the last several weeks. And so the ground is pretty soaked and it can't really handle all that much more. And then we get into Wednesday and Thursday and look where all that moisture goes. Wow. And by the time we get to Wednesday and Thursday, there's a new hurricane that's farther toward the south, Rachel. There will be at this point. And the moisture from that storm will start to play into the flooding that we see on Wednesday and Thursday. So, you know, most often, I don't care that much what's going on in the East Pacific if we have like a couple of storms and it's a fish storm and it's not going to affect anybody. But these storms are having a huge impact on what's going on in the United States. And it's going to be a strong hurricane making landfall in the Baja Peninsula. Let's not forget that. Hurricane Polo, which we'll break down in more detail coming up. Now, you can have all this moisture around. You can have as much moisture as you want. If you don't have something to turn it into rain, it doesn't matter. You won't get the rain. It will just stay up in the upper levels of the atmosphere. That's where this trough comes in. And it just so happens that right as all this moisture has been coming in, there happens to be a big kink in the flow. This is a very strong upper level trough. It makes the air rise, and that's how we squeeze the rain out of all that moisture that's in the air. So look at this. I mean, everything's just phased together just right to have a big flooding event down in this part of the country. Don't be surprised if we see an upgrade to like a level 4 risk. Can't really tell you exactly where, but if we did, you know, a lot of the times the Weather Prediction Center will look at some of the higher resolution models as we get a little bit closer to the event. And sometimes like a smaller area could, you know, see an upgrade to a higher risk. But yeah, we've got overnight tonight. That's a lot of rain. Watch this tomorrow. Here comes the actual core of Polo, because at this point, you know, here we are during the day tomorrow. That's when that's going to be moving across Mexico and actually up toward El Paso, where I'm not saying it's going to be a perfectly put together, you know, tropical storm at that point, but it's going to just jet across Mexico and probably still going to have a lot of wind energy along with it. So don't be surprised if we get some severe weather and some really gusty wind. And then look at that. I love watching the transition from a tropical system to a non-tropical. Look at this. And this is also going to be important later on, too, because we're going to have the tropical versus non-tropical conversation about the nor'easter. Look how compact this is. You see where all the rain is? Everything is kind of a small circle. Watch what happens as it moves up farther toward the north and undergoes the transition to a non-tropical system. All of a sudden, you start to see like a comma cloud type of thing, like it's starting to develop fronts. And actually, some forecast models are showing this, the remnants here, making it up into eastern Colorado. And I think the potential exists for a pretty big windstorm up there on Wednesday. So there are a lot of different aspects of this. We're going to see a lot of rain in the southwest. Remember, the ground is soaked, so we can't handle that much more. And then between Wednesday and Thursday, look how much rain we're expecting down in the southern plains, Oklahoma and Texas. So that's kind of the overview. Throughout the show, I'm going to break these apart into two different stories, and I'll mega focus on the southwest, and then I'll mega focus on the southern plains, because I know we have a lot of people watching from both of those areas, and it's somewhat of a different story, even though it's the same overall setup. Let's talk nor'easter. We're going to do it. We got to hit it. It's kind of over, but I want to do a little recap, and it still looks cool today on the satellite, if you can believe that. Check this out. See if I can find it in here. See, I always put too many graphics in, and then it takes me a while to find them. Here we go. Okay. It's still cranking out there. This was a little bit earlier, to be fair. The sun's down now, so we can't use the visible satellite, so this is a couple hours outdated. But this is what it was like on Monday. I mean, how many days in a row have we seen that swirl sitting off the mid-Atlantic coast? Now, it's nowhere near as strong as it was Friday through early Sunday, but it looks awesome. I mean, I could watch that all day. Let me zoom in on it. Oh, yeah. That's the good stuff right there. Still have a couple of lingering showers up in parts of New England. The wind has died down very significantly. Long story short, the worst is over. But while the worst was going on, we were covering it. Fox Weather was all over the East Coast. We had reporters all over the place. And the coastal flooding was really bad in a lot of spots. A memorable storm for a lot of people along the coast. We also had some really strong wind, several wind gusts over 70 miles an hour, and a lot of rain. Check out this little package of some of our reporting.
0: This nor'easter is battering the Jersey Shore. Forecasters saying it's the worst flooding since Sandy. Take a look at how deep this water gets. Several feet, this road closed, completely submerged, and the homes are surrounded.
2: This is the craziest I've felt it all day. I mean, the winds have just increased, honestly. I was just taking a look at one of the local weather stations, and now the wind speeds are in the upper 40s, getting close to 50 miles per hour.
3: Whoa! Hey, they were kayaking in the streets here this morning across southern parts of Nassau County. Look at this, the way to get around.
4: Well, yesterday was the worst I've seen in years.
2: Have you guys felt anything like this before? I know you live nearby.
5: Not really, no. What about them? Fly over, I'm 240 pounds. I work out here all the time on the water, so this is insane.
0: I see you broke your board.
6: 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I got smoked, but it was really fun.
7: 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So we surfed, slept in the truck bed, and got some good ones this morning.
4: It's an entertaining experience for some folks, I guess. And we got to see what's going on. And just find out how much of the beach is going to get eroded. And this is looking pretty serious.
3: And we can take a look at the action against these homes on North Road out here. South Hold, Greenport area on the extreme eastern end of Long Island. And look at how they're crashing up on the wall and some of the spray going up on the decks. Wow, some of those going up right about 25, 30 feet, some of the spray. Woo! Looks like almost Old Faithful down the beach there.
8: Is it deep? Is it thigh high? Thigh high on you guys, not on the guy like, okay, gotcha. Understood. Well, let's go get some rain gear on.
9: Actually came further down the street. I don't know if you can tell, but this is the deepest water that we've found so far, about up to my knees.
10: Like I said, you live near the water, you don't know what you're going to get.
1: That's right. Well, this was actually a pretty well forecast storm, I'll say that. Perception is always really important to me as a communicator. If we get through a storm and people are like, oh, this was overhyped or something, it will bother me. I think the messaging was pretty good on this one. I think the real distinction that needed to be made, which was made, is that inland it wasn't going to be that big of a deal. I mean, it was a nasty storm. It was really gusty, some sporadic power outages, some wind gusts over 40 miles an hour here and there. But along the coast, look at what they were dealing with. I mean, it was not just the numbers on the wind gusts. The most significant thing, I would say, was the coastal flooding. This was a very persistent storm. I think that's the unique thing about it. In fact, let's see if I can play a long loop of this here so you can see. Yeah, I'll play the water vapor loop. We've had a lot of nor'easters before. This was very early in the season to have a nor'easter. That's one unique thing about it. Number two, a lot of the times when we get a nor'easter, it ends up off the mid-Atlantic coast and then accelerates off toward the northeast in or some direction very similar to that. This one stuck around for a few days. It was a slow mover. It just sat there and cranked off the coast, and it kept throwing water up into the bays and along the coast. And so it was high tide after high tide after high tide. It was like 5-6 high tides where we had coastal flooding for some of the communities there. So it was a big deal. A lot of beach erosion too. Storm will be talked about for a while. All right, stick around. After the break, we're going to have the conversation.

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1: Oh, it's my favorite part of the show. We're about to get nerdy with it. A lot of people have been talking about this nor'easter and some brief moments where it was exhibiting some tropical-ish characteristics, which sometimes these storms can do. It develops a warm core. It undergoes this thing called a warm occlusion. And the storm did all of that. And it leaves people with this situation where, you know, the Hurricane Center has to decide, are we going to name this and call it a subtropical storm, which is basically a hybrid storm. They're basically saying it's like something between a tropical and a non-tropical storm, but it gets a name. Or do we just leave it as a regular, you know, non-tropical nor'easter? So you've got the messaging aspect of it, and then you also have just the actual meteorology aspect of it, and a lot of meteorologists were going back and forth on this, so I wanted to cover it. Let's bring in Eric Webb, friend of the show, great meteorologist. Yeah, he likes to throw out some controversial takes once in a while, and I know you're opinionated, and I think I know your opinion on this, but I want to give both sides a fair shake. I think non-tropical, I think what a lot of people were looking at here, Eric, especially on Saturday, was some of that convection that was starting to bubble up a little bit close to the center, right? So, see this on Saturday? I don't know. What do you think?
2: This is definitely a non-tropical cyclone. There's a few ways you can tell, usually, getting kind of the nerdy stuff. One of the keys you can typically tell is what side of the subtropical jet is the cyclone on. And so typically on the equatorward side of the subtropical jet, you're in the tropical, basically tropical air mass, right? Whereas on the poleward side, you're on the cool side, so you're in the extratropical side of the jet.
1: Where is the subtropical jet while this was going on, by the way?
2: Just to its south.
1: Okay.
2: So this is a cold core, yep, a classic cold core system. So, yep, the subtropical jet's there. And typically a system that's south of it, for example, Sandy is a good example. Sandy started out south of the jet there and moved into it. And so it took time for that transition to occur, whereas this started north of the jet and stayed there, right? And so that's basically one of the ways you can really easily tell. Another way you can tell is this fancy thing called potential vorticity, but it's one of the most unambiguous ways you can kind of tell. And when the potential vorticity dips down from the stratosphere, basically, and into the troposphere, you have an upper-level trough, and that's basically what you had here. The low-level warm core needs to be strong enough to where it basically creates a ridge, a loft at the troposphere, at the tropopause. And that's how we get a tropical cyclone. In this case, that little warm core that was sustaining that convection just wasn't deep enough. And so that's very classic of a cold core system.
1: I mean, yeah, it did. And that was the thing that I think may have been throwing a lot of people off is it, you know, it did the warm occlusion or, you know, seclusion, whatever we want to call it. It's this idea. I've been trying to explain it to people, but it's basically like a regular storm, a non-tropical system. Mm-hmm. You've got like a warm front here, and then you have a cold front. And usually the system mm-hmm. will just kind of move, and the fronts kind of stay in generally the same orientation. They'll move a little bit. But what ends up happening with this warm seclusion, just think about all this moisture to the north of the warm front as the warm air. What ends up happening is the warm front actually kind of wraps around the low, meaning the warm air mm-hmm. is not just moving toward the north, it actually wraps around to the south side of the storm, and actually some of the cold air gets thrown onto the north side of it, which is, the whole thing is just kind of weird, and it does have a little bit of a tropical look while that happens. And you could see that little warm core, it was like a little circle in the middle of the storm. I mean, at what point do you say that it means something?
2: Yeah, so it typically just needs, it basically needs to create an anticyclone. Loft. That's really what distinguishes tropical cyclones from extratropical. As extratropical, you can get these very shallow pools of convection and these very, very shallow warm cores, so to speak, but they don't really deform the air above it. They basically still have a trough above it, right? A cool air loft. And so that's typically what an extratropical cyclone is. Whereas a subtropical cyclone has neither a trough or a ridge above it. So there's kind of a distinction there. And so that's really the key here. And this one was very clear. This looks like most extratropical cyclones you see in the wintertime there.
1: Yeah. All right, let's go rapid fire here. You want to throw the tweet up? Because I want to get on to some other stuff. But this was a tweet by Garrett Bastardi. I don't know if he's a Met or not, but he had some opinions on this. He said, I don't know many of many purely non-tropical systems over 25 to 26 Celsius sea surface temperatures that generate their own convection by dynamics of a well-structured low-level center and warm sea surface temps. I'm not saying the system is tropical, but it's clearly acquiring some subtropical characteristics and it's broadly ignored. Do you think we should have at least entertained the idea of throwing out like an area to watch or something?
2: No, because this is a very classic extratropical cyclone, right? This is a very classic case. In fact, where this actually was, he actually said 25-26C. It's actually right on the border there of the Gulf Stream, and it's actually north of the Gulf Stream. And it was in the like the low 20s to near 20C. It just you don't have enough convection to deform the air above it. Like that's what makes it, when we call a hurricane, is a deep warm core system, or basically, so you can kind of see in the upper level water vapor, you still have that cyclonic swirl aloft. Mm-hmm. In a hurricane, you're going to get this anti-cyclonic flow aloft. Yeah. So that's really the key distinguishing feature between those two. Whereas in a subtropical cyclone, you actually have neither in some cases, or some sort of hybrid. And this really wasn't that case.
1: Oh, actually, I just realized, I'm sorry to cut you off. I just realized that I actually have a, Chris put this in the system yesterday. This was that one in 2023. That was a subtropical storm. Now, at the time, they didn't name it. They left it as a regular storm, but then they went and did mm-hmm. some post-analysis and decided, okay, actually, this was subtropical. So the differences between this and the nor'easter we just had, the first thing I noticed is a lot more convection that's close to the middle of it. It just has a little mm-hmm. bit more of that look.
2: Yes. Yeah, and it probably, I don't remember what the potential vorticity cross section or the jet stream pattern looked like in that one, but I can tell you that it probably had a deep enough warm core where that upper level trough that was over top of it got eroded very significantly, and so it was able to build that up from the surface up. And so that I do remember was a, more of a tropical or subtropical type system.
1: Yeah, it was the talk of the town. I remember that. It's so funny how fast we forget. Okay, let's talk what's going on in the East Pacific. This Hurricane Polo is just, it's been fascinating to watch. I mean, I know it's about to make landfall here, but that storm, the amount of real estate that it covered as an extremely powerful hurricane is unbelievable. Like, what sticks out to you about Hurricane Polo?
2: Yeah, just as how many times it kept coming back off the mat and becoming a Category 5 hurricane. That's one of the hardest things to do for all these really intense hurricanes that we think about historically. There's only a very small handful that are able to go from a Cat 5, go back down, rebuild themselves back up, and come back to a 5 again and again. And so that was really, really impressive to me, actually. And it kind of underwent those Iowa replacement cycles. And what happens a lot of times is when those storms do that, they almost kind of get, I would say permanently ruined, but so to speak, get ruined by that, and it's hard for them to recover, whereas this just kept coming back over and over again. And what's also really impressive is it's going to be, I believe, the first major hurricane landfall on the west coast of Baja California.
1: I saw that. That's impressive. Yeah, that kind of surprised me at first, because I've covered hurricanes that have made landfall, but it turns out a lot of them really kind of come in near Cabo, farther to the south. I guess the water temperatures have an impact on the storms as they get farther toward the north. Here's another question I had for you. Do you think there's any possibility that it holds together as a tropical system as it comes into El Paso? I mean, I know there's going to be some really strong wind, but this thing is cranking across Mexico. It's going to accelerate like crazy.
2: Yeah, so obviously I've been forecasting for this for a while, so I've been pretty keeping really close tabs on it, because I'm actually right in the center of this, in the path of this. So
1: nice.
2: Tomorrow, so this is going to be fun. But no, I really do think what will probably happen is a lot of times we see these really long-lived and intense hurricanes. They'll go over the chain of mountains there. It's called the Sierra Madre, basically, in Mexico. And as it comes out the other side, what will happen is during the afternoon we get the reinvigoration of convection that develops. And you get some stretching off the terrain and stretching from the convection underneath. So you can get a brief reinvigoration of the circulation. So we actually, so I would have argued, and I know I was talking with some of the folks here about it, this is probably the one time a tropical storm watch or warning would actually verify up here, because that's what the impacts are going to be in El Paso. It's absolutely crazy to see.
1: Yeah.
2: And we have a tour threat on top of it and the flood threat.
1: Yeah, that's right. I mean, the flood threat's been the main story, but there's this, like, there's kind of like this side story here. And then I don't know if you've noticed this, you probably have. I'll go back to the European surface wind gusts here. There's kind of an interesting thing that happens with the remnants of this, and a couple models are showing this. It ends up like east of the Rockies, and this possibility of like a big windstorm along the I-25 corridor on Wednesday. That's some fascinating meteorology, huh?
2: Yeah, and so what you're getting is you're kind of getting that classic case where the, you get the southwest flow over the Rockies, and so what happens is you get the vorticity stretching off the terrain, and you sort of get pooling off the terrain. That's actually a very classic spot where we get wind storms here in New Mexico, southeastern Colorado, where that tends to occur. So yeah, you get a lot of processes there going on, but it sort of reinvigorates it. And the afternoon heating as well with any convection that goes on is also going to temporarily reinvigorate the storm. Because what happens is in the mid-levels, that hurricane doesn't weaken all that fast in the mid-levels, right? The reason we worry about tornadoes here in the U.S. with any landfalling storm is because the surface circulation encounters all the friction, right? But aloft, it takes time, right? And so that wind shear is what gives you tours. But also what can happen is you can, during at certain times, you can kind of dip into that reservoir, so to speak, of vorticity and heat, and sort of and bring some of it back down toward the surface a little bit at times. And so that's what we're probably going to see tomorrow and into Wednesday as this crosses the over. But yeah, this is incredible. This is an exceptionally, exceptionally rare event to see here in El Paso.
1: I just can't believe what I see every time I look down at the East Pacific. I mean, I guess considering the strength of the El Nino, it makes sense. Listen, I've always been one of these people where I don't like long range forecasting. And, you know, people will ask me, you know, how's the hurricane season going to be? And I'll always say, that's a crapshoot. Let me be straight with you. After this season, seeing the correlation between El Nino and what's going on in both of the basins, I have to say it's changed my opinion a little bit. Eric, thanks for the time. Eric Webb, great meteorologist, friend of the show. We'll see you back here next time, brother.
2: Thank you.
1: All right. We're going to go back to the southwest after this because we need to cover the flooding that's going to be going on over the next few days. If you see it, share it, by the way. We love to hang out with you guys, interact a little bit. QR code on your screen. Comments, questions. If I don't

0: Oh, I thought you were going to let the sound play longer than that. Keep it going. This is awesome. Listen to this. There you go. I was waiting to see how long you were going to keep it up, because I could watch this all day. I mean, I could watch this all day. It's just absolutely fascinating. They're flying through the eye wall of Hurricane Polo, which has just been one of the most persistently strong hurricanes in history. I mean, this thing, I was looking at putting together some of the archive data from this. I like to show like the whole loop of the storm from when it first started. Well, our archive data goes back like a week, and usually that's more than enough, but this thing was already about to be a monster of a hurricane a week from today, last week. Can you believe that? Just unreal. Of course, we've seen some pretty heavy rain. Some of that has been from some of the moisture of Polo. But as has been the case throughout the entire hurricane season here, pretty much, it's just a ton of storms out in the East Pacific. So we have Polo. This is a big story because it's about to make direct landfall in the Baja Peninsula. And this is not something that happens very often, like a major hurricane coming here to the west coast of the Baja Peninsula. We've seen like storms that come into Cabo. But as you get farther toward the north, there's like a sharp drop off in the sea surface temperatures usually. So this is kind of a unique event. We got Rachel that has just formed relatively recently. And that's going to do kind of, you know, the same type of deal as a lot of these other storms have done. It moves up toward the northwest. Eventually, it'll put some moisture into the southwest. We got a little Invest out here. And of course, we have NOLO, which could have some impacts in western Hawaii. Whew, it's a lot going on. It is a lot going on. All right. Here's that graphic I was talking about. Okay, so if I take it all the way back, this is as far back as I can go, Monday, September 21st. At that point, it was already pretty well formed. 7 days straight, it's looked like this. Watch this. All right, we'll move it forward. Had a little jog to the east. Here we are Wednesday of last week. Got close to Mexico. Look at the size of this thing. And that video you just saw, that was the hurricane hunters flying through it when it looked something like this. Now, it's still a major hurricane. Probably will lose a little bit of strength as it rolls into the coast there. But just a spectacular piece of nature right there. It's just unbelievable. Here's where it's at right now. It is just off the coast. So, again, already getting impacts here in the Baja Peninsula. I can guarantee that. And it is going to be a long night because it's still a hurricane. Even though it doesn't have that perfectly well-carved-out eye, that doesn't always tell the entire story. Look at that thing, still invisible. A lot of thunderstorms still cranking near the center of it, which is one of the things you need to have a system get the tropical classification. You need thunderstorms wrapping around the center of circulation. Keep that in mind. There's going to be a quiz coming up later on. That's going to be relevant information later on in the show. So it's going to be a lot of rain in Mexico. You have a lot of terrain out here, so landslides tend to be the big deal. Obviously, along the coast directly, we'd be worried about storm surge, and the wind itself is going to be a big problem. Here's what I find kind of fascinating about this storm. Once it moves into Mexico, it's going to accelerate. Like, it's not moving terribly fast right now, but as soon as it moves inland, it starts to really move. And so watch El Paso here. This is kind of interesting. I mean, the storm like kind of holds on to its look a little bit. And I'm not necessarily saying that I think we're going to have a tropical storm that's still intact moving into El Paso, but there's going to be a lot of wind energy with this. I mean, look at this. I'll put the plots on so you can see. This would be tomorrow, like tomorrow afternoon into the evening. Yeah, some spots could see 60 to 70 mile an hour wind gusts. And then after that, watch what happens. And there are a couple of different forecast models showing this. So it's not just like one model that's out to lunch. Look at this. Like a nice surface low developing from the remnants here east of the Rockies. And this could be a very significant wind event between Denver and Pueblo along, what is that highway again? That is, Sam, you know what highway that is? Denver, north-south?
1: 25.
0: Thank you. That I thought it was that, but I didn't want to misspeak. So there are a lot of different aspects to what's going on in the East Pacific right now. It's not all just about looking at the storm and seeing where it's at in the current and looking at its forecast over water. Another model here, this is the HAFS model, kind of has the same idea. Okay, and then, of course, the next phases of Polo's remnants will be kicking up a lot of moisture into not only the Southwest, but also the Southern Plains. Moisture plus a big upper level trough. This right here is a big piece of energy.

0: really highlight it. That's a uniquely strong piece of energy that's coming in the upper levels of the atmosphere. So the way it works is you can pump as much moisture as you want into the atmosphere, but we can't really turn it into rain unless you get rising air. When you get this piece of energy, it makes the air rise, and all of a sudden it just squeezes everything out. So that's why we have the, you know, significant flood threat coming up over the next few days, and we're going to cover that very heavily here over the next several days, because I think it's going to be a big deal, and I think we're going to have some highly impactful weather. All right, let me hit on this nor'easter here real quick. I mean, people are still kind of talking about it, right? I'm tired of the drizzle. I'm drizzled out. It's enough already. You don't know whether you need, what do you even do with drizzle? Do you need an umbrella? Like, you can't even stand under anything to block it. It's just everywhere. It's just, it's almost like fog. Anyway, that's my problem with it, because this little bit of hair that I have left, like when it gets moisture in it, it gets all curly and it gets ugly. It gets out of control. It does look pretty cool on the satellite, doesn't it? This was today. It's looked cool on satellite literally every day that it's been ongoing. And it's weak right now. Don't get me wrong. You know, you can see the radar, still a couple of showers up in the parts of central and northern New England, and the wind's not really bad at all. I mean, sustained at about 10 to 12 is about the worst that you'll find. So it's on its last legs, but it did get pretty nasty up here in parts of Massachusetts a little bit earlier. Brandi Campbell, as you probably know, has been out in Massachusetts. She spent a lot of time east of Boston taking the worst of this storm. Check this out.
1: This is the craziest I've felt it all day. I mean, the winds have just increased, honestly. On top of that, one of the bigger changes is that the rain is getting heavier. This thing. While the core of the nor'easter was a couple hundred miles away, New Englanders still felt its impacts. High waves crashed along the coast, while winds gusted into the upper 70-mile-per-hour range on Cape Cod. Now, with the storm weakening, conditions are finally winding down.
2: You know, several days of sustained winds and surf. There's a lot, I'm sure, a lot of pounding along the beaches and shorelines. So, you know, I'm not even sure how unusual that is, but it was one of those storms that did last a while. So people were hunkered down for several days and probably went through all the milk and bread pretty quickly.
1: On Monday, we visited Scituate, Massachusetts. This as ocean conditions remained rough ahead of the afternoon high tide. Waves pounded the seawall, at times sending spray as high as the rooftops of oceanfront homes.
3: It just, like, gives it height and momentum. And so it's, you know, I don't know that I would have a house that close to a seawall.
1: I spoke with the town administrator, James Boudreau, about how Scituate fared.
4: Well, I mean, we had what we expected. It's a lot of wind, a lot of rains, the tides. So we had splash over along Oceanside Drive, which is down here. The high tide where we're standing is actually cut off from the rest of Scituate. So about what we expected, minor flooding. We did expect, I think, a lot more power issues, but those didn't materialize. We had about 600 people out Saturday morning at 11. By noontime, they were all back on. So I'd say it's about what we anticipated.
1: As impacts ease going into the work week, we're now seeing significant improvement. Across regions impacted, power has been restored to tens of thousands of customers. But cleanup from wind damage, coastal erosion, and coastal flooding could continue in some communities. Now, as the impacts of this nor'easter fizzle out, residents have better weather to look ahead to. Temperatures are forecasted to go into the 70s by the end of the week, with sunshine on the forecast. For now, here in Scituate, Massachusetts, Brandi Campbell, Fox Weather.
0: Yeah, she stole my thunder. I was going to surprise everybody with that, that it's going to get warmer by the end of the week. It's going to feel really, really nice. We'll get back up into the 80s. Won't last terribly long, but it'll feel good. Hey, I wanted to recap some of the coastal flooding here. So you remember how the forecast was out and it had a bunch of purple colors showing up on the river gauges that were along the coast? These are the ones that reached major flood stage, okay? So all the way as far south as Cape Hatteras, we had some big issues in parts of the Chesapeake Bay, you know, Virginia Beach. You saw some of the video probably. Mark Suddeth was out there in Norfolk on, God, what day was that? Friday, I think. That was when the storm was still coming together, and they had some significant coastal flooding. Big issues. That was not the Chesapeake Bay we were just looking at. I'm sorry. I'm having a geography problem today. But anyway, that was the Chesapeake Bay. This is the Delaware Bay, What's wrong with me tonight? I won the geography B when I was in elementary school, by the way. I think aging is starting to catch up a little bit. But yeah, you can see all the spots that made it up to major flood stage, Cape May, Lewes. Jersey Shore had several spots as well. And we were covering it. We were all over it. We had the reporters that were showing you all of the pictures and videos as this storm was ongoing. This was again, the perception is really important because I've heard some people in even my group of friends talking about like, man, they really hyped this thing up. It wasn't that big of a deal. Well, it was always going to be the case that it wasn't going to be that big of a deal inland. Like, you were going to know that the storm was there. It's been annoying. It's been really windy. There's been like some tiny little pieces of tree debris around, at least my place in central Jersey. But it was a much worse storm along the coast. Believe you me, it was a memorable storm for a lot of people. And it also looked really cool on satellite, like the entire time that was ongoing. This was Friday. This was right as the storm was coming together. Here was Saturday. This is when people started to say, hey, is this thing tropical? Does it have any tropical characteristics? Should we call it subtropical? Well, if you're curious about that, you've come to the right place because we like to go back and forth about that. And I'm going to teach you what each one means. And we'll kind of just, I'm not going to say debate it because it's not like I'm having two people on the opposite side of the argument, but I want to explore both sides of the argument because I think both have some validity. Look at that, a few thunderstorms that formed close to the center. So that's something that tropical systems do sometimes. All right, after the break, we're going to talk with somebody that knows flooding very well from the Weather Prediction Center, the people that put out those flood outlooks. Stick around. It is Fox Weather at Night. We'll be right back after this.

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1: It is Fox Weather at Night. The big story over the next few days is going to be a tremendous amount of moisture that's getting thrown into the Southwest. Eventually, it's going to make it into parts of the Southern Plains, Dallas, Austin. We've got a lot of rain on tap, and it's a pretty unique event. We got 4 days in a row with a level 3 risk from the Weather Prediction Center. That's not something you see every day. And what you're looking at right here is the largest level 3 risk by area that's ever been put out by the Weather Prediction Center. That's for tomorrow. That's tomorrow's outlook. So it extends all the way from western parts of Oklahoma and Kansas, Texas Panhandle, into Tucson. That's a lot of real estate right there. Let's bring in somebody that knows a lot about flooding, Nicole Desmets, Sector Operations Center over in Utah. Man, this is quite a unique event, isn't it? I know that we have all this moisture coming in from the tropical systems. I feel like people are very focused on that. To me, I feel like that upper level trough is playing a huge part in this too.
2: Absolutely. Thank you so much for having me. Yeah, so tropical moisture from the Pacific can get pulled into the Southwest U.S. this time of year in the fall or in the fall, right, which can result in those areas of heavy rain. We do note that the Weather Prediction Center, who is responsible for issuing the moderate risk for the excessive rainfall, notes that about 10 to 15% of the time out of the year, they will issue that risk for moderate excessive rainfall. And I also wanted to point out, in any single day, a heavy rain event will saturate the topsoil, right? But when it rains several days consecutively, like we're having now, the ground rapidly loses that capacity to absorb the water. So what's unique here is that that's already happened in areas like New Mexico. All of this incoming moisture is arriving on already saturated soils. Over the past week, New Mexico, in portions of New Mexico, southeastern and eastern New Mexico, has already seen 6 to 11 inches of rainfall. So that's just what that's just going to mean is those areas are that much more susceptible to the flash flooding that's coming.
1: Yeah, I mean, we know the terrain down here is quite susceptible to flooding. You got a lot of burn scars and things like that. One thing I'm kind of curious about, you know, we kind of hear both sides of this. Everything you were just talking about totally makes sense. The ground is really wet. You get some rain, it can't really handle anymore. But then we also hear, especially in this part of the country, if it's especially dry, then when the rain falls, it just kind of runs off because the ground is not ready to absorb it. So, you know, it's like, which one is worse? And maybe you can talk a little bit about the details behind that.
2: Yeah, so when we're talking about the differences between the drought versus the rain that's coming. The rain generally is going to be beneficial in terms of improving the overall drought conditions that have been in these areas. But of course, it's going to take more than just one event to put a bigger dent in the overall improvement of those conditions. That said, in the past week, though, there have been periods of wet conditions in these four corner areas that will lead to drought improvement, but will generally still be in an overall drought.
1: Yeah, and that's the thing that I always say, too. It's like, it's good to get rain when you're in a drought because you need it in the long term, but it's pretty darn tough to get out of a bad drought without some flooding, especially in this part of the country. But just to talk about, like, the unique setup that we have here. You mentioned the saturated soil. I mean, we've been way above average as far as rain goes, especially in New Mexico. And then the burn scars are also an issue. I mean, I remember last year, it was like every time they got a drop of rain around Ruidoso, they were under a flash flood emergency. And we've had a couple of those around burn scars as well this year, not only in New Mexico, but also in Arizona. And then, of course, you have all the terrain, so you get the high rain rates. Water comes rushing down. Gravity kind of helps things out, too. So this is what we would call a predecessor rain event, right?
2: Yeah, so what you're mentioning, the burn scar risk, that is still a concern for tomorrow and even into midweek for some states. We've got Utah, Colorado, Arizona, New Mexico, all under threats for burn scar flash flooding impacts tomorrow in particular. And then there's also a risk for landslides in some of these areas as well. So generally speaking, this overall setup that we've got going on, we've got this broad, widespread moderate to heavy rainfall forecast in this general area of the Four Corners and into the southern high plains. And we've got these embedded thunderstorms that are forecast through midweek with these areas of heavy rainfall rates of 1 to 2 inches an hour, particularly on for tomorrow. And then we've got a pretty good chance for some areas to see some main stem river flooding and tributary flooding across portions of Arizona and New Mexico in particular. And that does include the Rio Grande tributary.
1: Yeah, it's pretty much everything at the same time. I mean, every time you get the flash flooding, or at least a lot of the times, you can get that water that flows down into the rivers and those start to rise pretty quickly. Hey, I really appreciate the time tonight. Thank you so much for popping into the show. That is Nicole Desmet, Section Operations Center over in Utah. We appreciate the knowledge. We'll see you back here again.
2: Thanks for having me.
1: All right. I'm going to continue the story here and kind of go to phase two of the storm. Okay, so that was the Southwest. There's going to be a lot of rain around the Southwest over the next couple of days. But the Southern Plains is also going to get a lot of rain. Specifically, this corridor between like central Oklahoma and a good chunk of central Texas here. We're talking Dallas, Waco, Austin, San Antonio, all the way down to the border. It's kind of a unique look on the forecast models. They're really doing a good job of picking up on not only the moisture coming in from the west, but as we get a little bit later on in the week, we'll also see a push of moisture from the east. And, you know, a lot of times when you get converging air, that also makes the air rise a little bit more. So you get increased rain rates and you can end up with a whole lot of rain. So we talked about overnight tonight and tomorrow. That's the Southwest. And then we have Wednesday, Thursday, and Friday. Really focused in on Wednesday and Thursday, though. We also could see some severe storms here, by the way, but much more concerned about the flooding with this. And it's all from this moisture. Isn't that wild? Well, that moisture also lining up with a big upper-level trough. This is the catalyst. This is the energy. It's all there. All the moisture is in the air. It doesn't just magically fall as rain. You need a big catalyst, and that trough is going to do that. And it's a pretty strong one, too. All right, let's go to Wednesday. Let me show you the forecast model on this. Okay, so I will take off the contours here just so you can see who's under the level 3 risk. Remember, the yellow is level 3. And look at how compact this line of storms is going to be. And it doesn't move very fast. This isn't like a severe weather season like Bow Echo that moves west to east very quickly. It's a boundary upon which a lot of storms are going to set up on, and the boundary is not going to move very fast. This has the potential for some really serious flooding. So please take it seriously. We've got some big cities that are in play here as well. I mentioned Wednesday, we could see some severe storms, and it's a pretty similar area, a little bit farther out toward the west. I've got this mixed up here. Hang tight. There we go. And yeah, right when these things start to pop up during the afternoon and evening, we could see some gusty storms, maybe even a couple of tornadoes. And then here we go on Thursday. Look at this. Another level 3 risk. I'll show it to you once again. It's kind of the same spot. I mean, it's like I-35 corridor all through Texas and then up into parts of Oklahoma too. Put the forecast radar back on Thursday. It's going to be raining in the morning. You know, with like a severe weather outbreak, you get the thunderstorms. They pop up in the afternoon. They roll through and then you're generally done with them. In this case, remember, this popped up Wednesday late afternoon into the evening, and it's still there by Thursday morning. So that means a lot of places are going to be getting rained on continuously over a long period of time. So you can see the flow starts to come in out of the southeast here too on the east side. So you got this moisture kind of running into this moisture. It's a lot of moisture, and then that also makes the air rise a little bit more. So it's a problem. Now, we talked about the terrain down in the southwest. I want to talk about like the southern plains a little bit. We know that the moisture is coming a lot from some of the remnants of those tropical systems in the East Pacific. But you remember how in the southwest, the ground is so soaked that it can't really hold much more. It's kind of the opposite over here. We have not gotten a huge amount of rain in places like Dallas, Oklahoma City. So what can happen then is the ground really dries out, and it behaves like concrete. The water falls out of the sky, and it just runs off. The ground is not like ready to accept the water when it comes in really heavily all at once. I think that's the takeaway here. And you might be saying, well, how does it possibly ever rain without flooding then? Because if the ground is too wet, it floods. If the ground's not wet enough, it floods. Well, yeah, I mean, the answer is something in between. And a better answer is rain that comes a little bit more gradually. And I don't think we're going to have that in this case. It's going to come pretty quickly. So, yeah, I mean, we're going to have some extreme rain rates. You've got a lot of, you know, metro areas here, roads where you can get some really fast runoff. You guys see that in thunderstorms all the time. But this is a different situation. It's going to be a persistent batch of rain that's going to be sitting over the area for a long time. and it could lead to some pretty big issues. By the way, drought situation down here in the southern plains, I always like to make the comparison to see if it's going to be at all beneficial, and it will be beneficial in the long run, but you know, it's not going to cure the drought overnight, and it's probably not worth it for the amount of flooding that it's going to cause. Let me hit on Hawaii real quick, and we'll do it again a little bit later in the show, too. We still have a big, strong hurricane that is now west of Hawaii. It's moving up toward the north, I should say southwest. It's going to make a pass to the west, and the center is really not going to get terribly close to the western islands. I think you could see a few gusts, especially up in the high terrain, 40, 50 plus, I would say, up in parts of Kauai. But the thing I'm concerned about this storm, and this is Hurricane Nolo, by the way. Remember, this is the same one. It was coming out of the south, almost hit the Big Island, made a sharp turn toward the west. Here it is right now. It's moving toward the north, and now it's going to make another sharp turn toward the west again. Really kind of a fascinating track on that storm. Yeah, it's a beast still. This storm was absolutely eye candy on the satellite yesterday. It was kind of an annular storm. Today, not quite as much, but it's still just a very well put together storm. I mentioned the thing that I'm concerned about is some flooding in Kauai. Apart from that, I think we're just about done with any significant impacts from this storm. I'll show you what I'm talking about here. We'll use the European model. See, the center goes way west, but it's going to be these bands coming in. And there's a little bit of uncertainty. You can never exactly forecast where each band is going to be, but there's a pretty solid flow setup that, if you get unlucky, you may get caught under one for a very long period of time, and that could be some pretty bad flooding. All right, a lot more to come here on Fox Weather at Night. Thanks for hanging out with us. I'm trying to think of a name for our Fox Weather at Night crew, like the viewers. I like the night shift. What do you think? The night shift. All right. Maybe we'll take some...

0: or.
1: It is Fox Weather at Night. Welcome in. That's not Chris over there. Who's that? That is Aisha. And her and Haley do an amazing show on the weekends. You got to, you pressed the wrong button. She showed Sam. That was funny. I noticed it. I noticed it. You know, Chris is watching. He noticed it. No, I'm just goofing. You ought to watch that show, though, because it's the same format as this show. Fox Weather Live, extended on the weekends. Haley's a weather nerd like I am, and it's a lot of fun. 4 p.m. to 8 p.m., Saturday and Sunday. So that's kind of a relatively new show. We have a lot on the platter tonight, guys. We have a lot. We got some big-time flooding that I think is going to happen in the southwest of Southern Plains over the next few days. We got this nor'easter that's still there. The thing is just still sitting up over the northeast. I'll talk about that in a sec, but I don't think I can talk about this enough tonight. And I know we may have people watching from other parts of the country, and we will hit you guys too, don't worry. But this is a really unique event. I think I can make you interested in this if you live in a different part of the country, because it's such a unique setup. And if you're interested in meteorology, if you're a nerd, I think you'll get a kick out of this. 4 days in a row of a level 3 out of 4 flood risk. That is a very rare event. Also, this outlook, the level 3 outlook for tomorrow, Tuesday, is the largest level 3 outlook that's ever been issued by the Weather Prediction Center. So it's a huge area, a lot of real estate that's covered here. Then we have kind of the next phase of the system. It's all the same ingredients, basically. It's just moving to the east. A couple of days straight of some really heavy rain between parts of Oklahoma and Texas. That's going to be Wednesday and into Thursday. And really, this entire time, we could see some severe weather in there, too. But I'm hyper-focused on the flooding because that concerns me a lot more than the severe threat overall. By the way, if you were wondering how big that level 3 risk area is tomorrow, it's 230,000 square miles. And that's huge, bigger than every state except Texas and Alaska. And if you took the smallest 13 states in the country and combined them, this risk is still larger than that. So here's how much rain we're going to get. Again, it's kind of two phases. You got phase one that's going to be in the southwest, and then you have phase two, which is coming up for the southern plains. It's mostly Oklahoma and Texas that's going to take the worst of this. So where's all this moisture coming from? It's actually coming from Polo and Odalis's remnants. Polo is still active. Odalis has not been a tropical storm for a couple of days, but all of its moisture is getting kicked up into our region. Why can I not find my graphics here? Here we go. We're going to go up to the upper levels of the atmosphere. Relative humidity at 500 millibars. So that's like 18,000 feet up. And I also have the upper level flow here. So I'll take the flow off, actually. Watch this. I'm going to take the flow off. We're just going to look at the moisture, and then I'll add it in. So we'll story tell here a little bit. Okay, so Polo, the hurricane, it's making landfall in the Baja Peninsula tonight. Even before it made landfall, as it's been, you know, shooting up from the south, it's been kicking moisture due to the flow up into parts of the southwest. We also have like the remnants of Odalis that are off toward the west there. That's also been kicking a lot of moisture into the southwest. Almost every time we get more leftover moisture from some of these East Pacific systems, we end up with some kind of significant flooding event. And so we have that to factor in. We've also seen a lot of rain down in the southwest over the last several weeks. And so the ground is pretty soaked and it can't really handle all that much more. And then we get into Wednesday and Thursday and look where all that moisture goes. Wow. And actually, by the time we get to Wednesday and Thursday, there's a new hurricane that's farther toward the south, Rachel. There will be at this point. And the moisture from that storm will start to play into the flooding that we see on Wednesday and Thursday. So, you know, most often, I don't care that much what's going on in the East Pacific if we have like a couple of storms and it's a fish storm and it's not going to affect anybody. But these storms are having a huge impact on what's going on in the United States. And it's going to be a strong hurricane making landfall in the Baja Peninsula. Let's not forget that. Hurricane Polo, which we'll break down in more detail coming up. Now, you can have all this moisture around. You can have as much moisture as you want. If you don't have something to turn it into rain, it doesn't matter. You won't get the rain. It will just stay up in the upper levels of the atmosphere. That's where this trough comes in. And it just so happens that right as all this moisture has been coming in, there happens to be a big kink in the flow. This is a very strong upper level trough. It makes the air rise, and that's how we squeeze the rain out of all that moisture that's in the air. So look at this. I mean, everything's just phased together just right to have a big flooding event down in this part of the country. Don't be surprised if we see an upgrade to like a level four risk. Can't really tell you exactly where, but if we did, you know, a lot of the times the Weather Prediction Center will look at some of the higher resolution models as we get a little bit closer to the event. And sometimes like a smaller area could, you know, see an upgrade to a higher risk. But yeah, we've got overnight tonight. That's a lot of rain. Watch this tomorrow. Here comes the actual core of Polo, because at this point, you know, here we are during the day tomorrow. That's when that's going to be moving across Mexico and actually up toward El Paso, where I'm not saying it's going to be a perfectly put together, you know, tropical storm at that point, but it's going to just jet across Mexico and probably still going to have a lot of wind energy along with it. So don't be surprised if we get some severe weather and some really gusty wind. And then look at that. I love watching the transition from a tropical system to a non-tropical. Look at this. And this is also going to be important later on, too, because we're going to have the tropical versus non-tropical conversation about the nor'easter. Look how compact this is. You see where all the rain is? Everything is kind of a small circle. Watch what happens as it moves up farther toward the north and undergoes the transition to a non-tropical system. All of a sudden, you start to see like a comma cloud type of thing, like it's starting to develop fronts. And actually, some forecast models are showing this, the remnants here, making it up into eastern Colorado. And I think the potential exists for a pretty big windstorm up there on Wednesday. So there are a lot of different aspects of this. We're going to see a lot of rain in the southwest. Remember, the ground is soaked, so we can't handle that much more. And then between Wednesday and Thursday, look how much rain we're expecting down in the southern plains, Oklahoma and Texas. So that's kind of the overview. Throughout the show, I'm going to break these apart into two different stories, and I'll mega focus on the southwest, and then I'll mega focus on the southern plains, because I know we have a lot of people watching from both of those areas, and it's somewhat of a different story, even though it's the same overall setup. Let's talk nor'easter. We're going to do it. We got to hit it. It's kind of over, but I want to do a little recap, and it still looks cool today on the satellite, if you can believe that. Check this out. See if I can find it in here. See, I always put too many graphics in, and then it takes me a while to find them. Here we go. Okay. It's still cranking out there. This was a little bit earlier, to be fair. The sun's down now, so we can't use the visible satellite, so this is a couple hours outdated. But this is what it was like on Monday. I mean, how many days in a row have we seen that swirl sitting off the mid-Atlantic coast? Now, it's nowhere near as strong as it was Friday through early Sunday, but it looks awesome. I mean, I could watch that all day. Let me zoom in on it. Oh, yeah. That's the good stuff right there. Still have a couple of lingering showers up in parts of New England. The wind has died down very significantly. Long story short, the worst is over. But while the worst was going on, we were covering it. Fox Weather was all over the East Coast. We had reporters all over the place. And the coastal flooding was really bad in a lot of spots. A memorable storm for a lot of people along the coast. We also had some really strong wind, several wind gusts over 70 miles an hour, and a lot of rain. Check out this little package of some of our reporting.
0: This nor'easter is battering the Jersey Shore. Forecasters saying it's the worst flooding since Sandy. Take a look at how deep this water gets. Several feet, this road closed, completely submerged, and the homes are surrounded.
2: This is the craziest I've felt it all day. I mean, the winds have just increased, honestly. I was just taking a look at one of the local weather stations, and now the wind speeds are in the upper 40s, getting close to 50 miles per hour.
3: Whoa. Hey, they were kayaking in the streets here this morning across southern parts of Nassau County. Look at this, the way to get around.
4: Well, yesterday was the worst I've seen in years.
2: Have you guys felt anything like this before? I know you live nearby.
5: Not really. Nope. I'm about to fly over, and I'm 240 pounds. I work out here all the time on the water, so this is insane.
0: I see you broke your board.
6: The waves are really fun. I got smoked, but it was really fun.
7: Like, you know, we came out last night, heard there was going to be a big swell. So we surfed, slept in the truck bed, and got some good ones this morning.
4: It's an entertaining experience for some folks, I guess. And we got to see what's going on. And it's to find out how much of the beach is going to get eroded. And this is looking pretty serious.
3: And we can take a look at the action against these homes on North Road out here. South Hole, Greenport area on the extreme eastern end of Long Island. And look at how they're crashing up on the wall. and some of the spray going up on the decks. Wow, some of those going up right about 25, 30 feet, some of the spray. Woo! Looks like almost Old Faithful down the beach there.
7: Is it deep? Is it thigh high? Thigh high on you guys, not on the guy like, okay, gotcha. Understood. Well, let's get some rain gear on.
8: Actually came further down the street. I don't know if you can tell, but this is the deepest water that we've found so far, about up to my knees.
9: Like I said, you live near the water, you don't know what you're going to get.
1: That's right. Well, this was actually a pretty well forecast storm, I'll say that. Perception is always really important to me as a communicator. If we get through a storm and people are like, oh, this was overhyped or something, it will bother me. I think the messaging was pretty good on this one. I think the real distinction that needed to be made, which was made, is that inland it wasn't going to be that big of a deal. I mean, it was a nasty storm. It was really gusty, some sporadic power outages, some wind gusts over 40 miles an hour here and there. But along the coast, look at what they were dealing with. I mean, it was not just the numbers on the wind gusts. The most significant thing, I would say, was the coastal flooding. This was a very persistent storm. I think that's the unique thing about it. In fact, let's see if I can play a long loop of this here so you can see. Yeah, I'll play the water vapor loop. We've had a lot of nor'easters before. This was very early in the season to have a nor'easter. That's one unique thing about it. Number two, a lot of the times when we get a nor'easter, it ends up off the mid-Atlantic coast and then accelerates off toward the northeast in or some direction very similar to that. This one stuck around for a few days. It was a slow mover. It just sat there and cranked off the coast, and it kept throwing water up into the bays and along the coast. And so it was high tide after high tide after high tide. It was like 5-6 high tides where we had coastal flooding for some of the communities there. So it was a big deal. A lot of beach erosion too. Storm will be talked about for a while. All right, stick around. After the break, we're going to have the conversation. Subtropical,

0: 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That's 800-660-5078.
1: Oh, it's my favorite part of the show. We're about to get nerdy with it. A lot of people have been talking about this nor'easter and some brief moments where it was exhibiting some tropical-ish characteristics, which sometimes these storms can do. It develops a warm core. It undergoes this thing called a warm occlusion. And the storm did all of that. And it leaves people with this situation where, you know, the Hurricane Center has to decide, are we going to name this and call it a subtropical storm, which is basically a hybrid storm. They're basically saying it's like something between a tropical and a non-tropical storm, but it gets a name. Or do we just leave it as a regular, you know, non-tropical nor'easter? So you've got the messaging aspect of it, and then you also have just the actual meteorology aspect of it, and a lot of meteorologists were going back and forth on this, so I wanted to cover it. Let's bring in Eric Webb, friend of the show, great meteorologist. Yeah, he likes to throw out some controversial takes once in a while, and I know you're opinionated, and I think I know your opinion on this, but I want to give both sides a fair shake. I think non-tropical, I think what a lot of people were looking at here, Eric, especially on Saturday, was some of that convection that was starting to bubble up a little bit close to the center, right? So, see this on Saturday? I don't know. What do you think?
2: This is definitely a non-tropical cyclone. There's a few ways you can tell, usually, getting kind of the nerdy stuff. One of the keys you can typically tell is what side of the subtropical jet is the cyclone on. And so typically on the equatorward side of the subtropical jet, you're in the tropical, basically tropical air mass, right? Whereas on the poleward side, you're on the cool side, so you're in the extratropical side of the jet.
1: Where is the subtropical jet while this was going on, by the way?
2: Just to its south.
1: Okay.
2: So this is a cold core, yep, a classic cold core system. So, yep, the subtropical jet's there. And typically a system that's south of it, for example, Sandy is a good example. Well, Sandy started out south of the jet there and moved into it. And so it took time for that transition to occur, whereas this started north of the jet and stayed there, right? And so that's basically one of the ways you can really easily tell. Another way you can tell is this fancy thing called potential vorticity, but it's one of the most unambiguous ways you can kind of tell. And when the potential vorticity dips down from the stratosphere, basically, and into the troposphere, you have an upper-level trough, and that's basically what you had here. The low-level warm core needs to be strong enough to where it basically creates a ridge, a loft at the troposphere, at the tropopause. And that's how we get a tropical cyclone. In this case, that little warm core that was sustaining that convection just wasn't deep enough. And so that's very classic of a cold core system.
1: I mean, yeah, it did. And that was the thing that I think may have been throwing a lot of people off is it, you know, it did the warm occlusion or, you know, seclusion, whatever we want to call it. It's this idea. I've been trying to explain it to people, but it's basically like a regular storm, a non-tropical system. Mm-hmm. You've got like a warm front here, and then you have a cold front. And usually the system will just kind of move, and the fronts kind of stay in generally the same orientation. They'll move a little bit. But what ends up happening with this warm seclusion, just think about all this moisture to the north of the warm front as the warm air. What ends up happening is the warm front actually kind of wraps around the low, meaning the warm air is not just moving toward the north, it actually wraps around to the south side of the storm, and actually some of the cold air gets thrown onto the north side of it, which is, the whole thing is just kind of weird, and it does have a little bit of a tropical look while that happens. And you could see that little warm core, it was like a little circle in the middle of the storm. I mean, at what point do you say that it means something?
2: Yeah, so it basically needs to create an anticyclone loft. Like that's really what distinguishes tropical cyclones from extratropical. As extratropical, you can get these very shallow pools of convection and these very, very shallow warm cores, so to speak, but they don't really deform the air above it. They basically still have a trough above it, right? A cool air loft. And so that's typically what an extratropical cyclone is. Whereas a subtropical cyclone has neither a trough or a ridge above it. So there's kind of a distinction there. And so that's really the key here. And this one was very clear. This looks like most extratropical cyclones you see in the wintertime there.
1: Yeah. All right, let's go rapid fire here. You want to throw the tweet up? Because I want to get on to some other stuff. But this was a tweet by Garrett Bastardi. I don't know if he's a Met or not, but he had some opinions on this. He said, I don't know many of many purely non-tropical systems over 25 to 26 Celsius sea surface temperatures that generate their own convection by dynamics of a well-structured low-level center and warm sea surface temps. I'm not saying the system is tropical, but it's clearly acquiring some subtropical characteristics and it's broadly ignored. Do you think we should have at least entertained the idea of throwing out like an area to watch or something?
2: No, because this is a very classic extratropical cyclone, right? This is a very classic case. In fact, where this actually was, he actually said 25-26C. It's actually right on the border there of the Gulf Stream, and it's actually north of the Gulf Stream. And it was in the like the low 20s to near 20C. It just, you don't have enough convection to deform the air above it. Like that's what makes it, when we call a hurricane, is a deep warm core system, or basically, so you can kind of see in the upper level water vapor, you still have that cyclonic swirl aloft. Mm-hmm. And a hurricane, you're going to get this anti-cyclonic flow aloft. Yeah. So that's really the key distinguishing feature between those two. Whereas in a subtropical cyclone, you actually have neither in some cases, or some sort of hybrid. And this really wasn't that case.
1: Oh, actually, I just realized, I'm sorry to cut you off. I just realized that I actually have a, Chris put this in the system yesterday. This was that one in 2023. That was a subtropical storm. Now, at the time, they didn't name it. They left it as a regular storm, but then they went and did mm-hmm. some post-analysis and decided, okay, actually, this was subtropical. So the differences between this and the nor'easter we just had, the first thing I noticed is a lot more convection that's close to the middle of it. It just has a little mm-hmm. bit more of that look.
2: Yes. Yeah, and it probably, I don't remember what the potential vorticity cross section or the jet stream pattern looked like in that one. But I can tell you that it probably had a deep enough warm core where that upper level trough that was over top of it got eroded very significantly. And so it was able to build that up from the surface up. And so that I do remember was a, more of a tropical or subtropical type system.
1: Yeah, it was the talk of the town. I remember that. It's so funny how fast we forget. Okay, let's talk what's going on in the East Pacific. This Hurricane Polo is just, it's been fascinating to watch. I mean, I know it's about to make landfall here, but that storm, the amount of real estate that it covered as an extremely powerful hurricane is unbelievable. Like, what sticks out to you about Hurricane Polo?
2: Yeah, just as how many times it kept coming back off the mat and becoming a Category 5 hurricane. That's one of the hardest things to do for all these really intense hurricanes that we think about historically. There's only a very small handful that are able to go from a Cat 5, go back down, rebuild themselves back up, and come back to a 5 again and again. And so that was really, really impressive to me, actually. And it kind of underwent those Iowa replacement cycles. And what happens a lot of times is when those storms do that, they almost kind of get, I would say permanently ruined, but so to speak, get ruined by that, and it's hard for them to recover, whereas this just kept coming back over and over again. And what's also really impressive is it's going to be, I believe, the first major hurricane landfall on the west coast of Baja California.
1: I saw that. That's impressive. Yeah, that kind of surprised me at first, because I've covered hurricanes that have made landfall, but it turns out a lot of them really kind of come in near Cabo, farther to the south. I guess the water temperatures have an impact on the storms as they get farther toward the north. Here's another question I had for you. Do you think there's any possibility that it holds together as a tropical system as it comes into El Paso? I mean, I know there's going to be some really strong wind, but this thing is cranking across Mexico. It's going to accelerate like crazy.
2: Yeah, so obviously I've been forecasting for this for a while, so I've been pretty keeping really close tabs on it, because I'm actually right in the center of this, in the path of this. So
1: nice.
2: Tomorrow, so this is going to be fun. But no, I really do think what will probably happen is a lot of times we see these really long-lived and intense hurricanes. They'll go over the chain of mountains there. It's called the Sierra Madre, basically, in Mexico. And as it comes out the other side, what will happen is during the afternoon we get the reinvigoration of convection that develops. And you get some stretching off the terrain and stretching from the convection underneath. So you can get a brief reinvigoration of the circulation. So we actually, so I would have argued, and I know I was talking with some of the folks here about it, this is probably the one time a tropical storm watch or warning would actually verify up here, because that's what the impacts are going to be in El Paso. It's absolutely crazy to see.
1: Yeah.
2: And we have a tour threat on top of it and the flood threat.
1: Yeah, that's right. I mean, the flood threat's been the main story, but there's this, like, there's kind of like this side story here. And then I don't know if you've noticed this. You probably have. I'll go back to the European surface wind gusts here. There's kind of an interesting thing that happens with the remnants of this, and a couple models are showing this. It ends up like east of the Rockies, and this possibility of like a big windstorm along the I-25 corridor on Wednesday. That's some fascinating meteorology, huh?
2: Yeah, and so what you're getting is you're kind of getting that classic case where the, you get the southwest flow over the Rockies, and so what happens is you get the vorticity stretching off the terrain, and you sort of get pooling off the terrain. That's actually a very classic spot where we get wind storms here in New Mexico, southeastern Colorado, where that tends to occur. So yeah, you get a lot of processes there going on, but it sort of reinvigorates it. And the afternoon heating as well with any convection that goes on is also going to temporarily reinvigorate the storm. Because what happens is in the mid-levels, that hurricane doesn't weaken all that fast in the mid-levels, right? The reason we worry about tornadoes here in the U.S. with any landfalling storm is because the surface circulation encounters all the friction, right? But aloft, it takes time, right? And so that wind shear is what gives you tours, but also what can happen is you can – during at certain times you can kind of dip into that reservoir, so to speak, of vorticity and heat, and sort of and bring some of it back down toward the surface a little bit at times. And so that's what we're probably going to see tomorrow and into Wednesday as this crosses the over. But yeah, this is incredible. This is an exceptionally, exceptionally rare event to see here in El Paso.
1: I just can't believe what I see every time I look down at the East Pacific. I mean, I guess considering the strength of the El Nino, it makes sense. Listen, I've always been one of these people where I don't like long range forecasting. And, you know, people will ask me, you know, how's the hurricane season going to be? And I'll always say, that's a crapshoot. Let me be straight with you. After this season, seeing the correlation between El Nino and what's going on in both of the basins, I have to say it's changed my opinion a little bit. Eric, thanks for the time. Eric Webb, great meteorologist, friend of the show. We'll see you back here next time, brother.
2: Thank you.
1: All right. We're going to go back to the southwest after this because we need to cover the flooding. That's going to be going on over the next few days. If you see it, share it, by the way. We love to hang out with you guys, interact a little bit. QR code on your screen. Comments, questions. If I don't get to them tonight, I'll get to them tomorrow.

0: I was looking at putting together some of the archive data from this. I like to show like the whole loop of the storm from when it first started. Well, our archive data goes back like a week, and usually that's more than enough, but this thing was already about to be a monster of a hurricane a week from today, last week. Can you believe that? Just unreal. Of course, we've seen some pretty heavy rain. Some of that has been from some of the moisture of Polo, but as has been the case throughout the entire hurricane season here, pretty much, it's just a ton of storms out in the East Pacific. So we have Polo. This is a big story because it's about to make direct landfall in the Baja Peninsula. And this is not something that happens very often, like a major hurricane coming here to the west coast of the Baja Peninsula. We've seen like storms that come into Cabo, but as you get farther toward the north, there's like a sharp drop off in the sea surface temperatures usually. So this is kind of a unique event. We've got Rachel that has just formed relatively recently, and that's going to do kind of the same type of deal as a lot of these other storms have done. It moves up toward the northwest. Eventually, it'll put some moisture into the southwest. We got a little invest out here, and of course, we have Nolo, which could have some impacts in western Hawaii. Whew, it's a lot going on. It is a lot going on. All right. Here's that graphic I was talking about. Okay, so if I take it all the way back, this is as far back as I can go. Monday, September 21st. At that point, it was already pretty well formed. 7 days straight, it's looked like this. Watch this. All right, we'll move it forward. Had a little jog to the east. Here we are, Wednesday of last week. Got close to Mexico. Look at the size of this thing. And that video you just saw, that was the hurricane hunters flying through it when it looked something like this. Now, it's still a major hurricane. Probably will lose a little bit of strength as it rolls into the coast there. But just a spectacular piece of nature right there. It's just unbelievable. Here's where it's at right now. It is just off the coast. So again, already getting impacts here in the Baja Peninsula, I can guarantee that. And it is going to be a long night because it's still a hurricane. Even though it doesn't have that perfectly well carved out eye, that doesn't always tell the entire story. Look at that thing, still invisible. A lot of thunderstorms still cranking near the center of it, which is one of the things you need to have a system get the tropical classification. You need thunderstorms wrapping around the center of circulation. Keep that in mind. There's going to be a quiz coming up later on. That's going to be relevant information later on in the show. So it's going to be a lot of rain in Mexico. You have a lot of terrain out here, so landslides tend to be the big deal. Obviously, along the coast directly, we'd be worried about storm surge, and the wind itself is going to be a big problem. Here's what I find kind of fascinating about this storm. Once it moves into Mexico, it's going to accelerate. Like, it's not moving terribly fast right now, but as soon as it moves inland, it starts to really move. And so watch El Paso here. This is kind of interesting. I mean, the storm like kind of holds on to its look a little bit. And I'm not necessarily saying that I think we're going to have a tropical storm that's still intact moving into El Paso, but there's going to be a lot of wind energy with this. I mean, look at this. I'll put the plots on so you can see. This would be tomorrow, like tomorrow afternoon into the evening. Yeah, some spots could see 60 to 70 mile an hour wind gusts. And then after that, watch what happens. And there are a couple of different forecast models showing this. So it's not just like one model that's out to lunch. Look at this. Like a nice surface low developing from the remnants here east of the Rockies. And this could be a very significant wind event between Denver and Pueblo along, what is that highway again? That is, Sam, you know what highway that is? Denver, north, south?
1: 25.
0: 25. Thank you. I thought it was that, but I didn't want to misspeak. So there are a lot of different aspects to what's going on in the East Pacific right now. It's not all just about looking at the storm and seeing where it's at in the current and looking at its forecast over water. Another model here, this is the HAFS model, kind of has the same idea. Okay, and then of course, the next phases of Polo's remnants will be kicking up a lot of moisture into not only the Southwest, but also the Southern Plains. Moisture plus a big upper level trough. This right here is a big piece of energy. I should really highlight it. That's a uniquely strong piece of energy that's coming in the upper levels of the atmosphere. So the way it works is you can pump as much moisture as you want into the atmosphere, but we can't really turn it into rain unless you get rising air. When you get this piece of energy, it makes the air rise, and all of a sudden it just squeezes everything out. So that's why we have the significant flood threat coming up over the next few days, and we're going to cover that very heavily here over the next several days.

0: Because I think it's going to be a big deal, and I think we're going to have some highly impactful weather. All right, let me hit on this nor'easter here real quick. I mean, people are still kind of talking about it, right? I'm tired of the drizzle. I'm drizzled out. It's enough already. You don't know whether you need, what do you even do with drizzle? Do you need an umbrella? Like, you can't even stand under anything to block it. It's just everywhere. It's almost like fog. Anyway, that's my problem with it, because this little bit of hair that I have left, like when it gets moisture in it, it gets all curly and it gets ugly. It gets out of control. It does look pretty cool on the satellite, doesn't it? This was today. It's looked cool on satellite literally every day that it's been ongoing. And it's weak right now. Don't get me wrong. You know, you can see the radar. Still a couple of showers up in the parts of central and northern New England. And the wind's not really bad at all. I mean, sustained at about 10 to 12 is about the worst that you'll find. So it's on its last legs, but it did get pretty nasty up here in parts of Massachusetts a little bit earlier. Brandi Campbell, as you probably know, has been out in Massachusetts. She spent a lot of time east of Boston taking the worst of this storm. Check this out.
1: This is the craziest I've felt it all day. I mean, the winds have just increased, honestly. On top of that, one of the bigger changes is that the rain is getting heavier. This thing.
2: While the core of the nor'easter was a couple hundred miles away, New Englanders still felt its impacts. High waves crashed along the coast, while winds gusted into the upper 70-mile-per-hour range on Cape Cod. Now, with the storm weakening, conditions are finally winding down.
3: You know, several days of sustained winds and surf. So there's a lot, I'm sure, a lot of pounding along the beaches and shorelines. So, you know, I'm not even sure how unusual that is, but it was one of those storms that did last a while. So people were hunkered down for several days and probably went through all the milk and bread pretty quickly.
2: On Monday, we visited Scituate, Massachusetts. This as ocean conditions remained rough ahead of the afternoon high tide. Waves pounded the seawall, at times sending spray as high as the rooftops of oceanfront homes.
4: It just, like, gives it height and momentum. And so it's, you know, I don't know that I would have a house that close to a seawall.
2: I spoke with the town administrator, James Boudreau, about how Scituate fared.
5: Well, I mean, we have what we expected. It's a lot of wind, a lot of rains, the tides. So we had splash over along Oceanside Drive, which is down here. The high tide where we're standing is actually cut off from the rest of Scituate. So about what we expected, minor flooding. We did expect, I think, a lot more power issues, but those didn't materialize. We had about 600 people out Saturday morning at 11. By noontime, they were all back on. So I'd say it's about what we anticipated.
2: As impacts ease going into the work week, we're now seeing significant improvement. Across regions impacted, power has been restored to tens of thousands of customers. But cleanup from wind damage, coastal erosion, and coastal flooding could continue in some communities. Now, as the impacts of this nor'easter fizzle out, residents have better weather to look ahead to. Temperatures are forecasted to go into the 70s by the end of the week, with sunshine on the forecast. For now, here in Scituate, Massachusetts, Brandi Campbell, Fox Weather.
0: Yeah, she stole my thunder. I was going to surprise everybody with that, that it's going to get warmer by the end of the week. It's going to feel really, really nice. We'll get back up into the 80s. Won't last terribly long, but it'll feel good. Hey, I wanted to recap some of the coastal flooding here. So you remember how the forecast was out and it had a bunch of purple colors showing up on the river gauges that were along the coast? These are the ones that reached major flood stage, okay? So all the way as far south as Cape Hatteras, we had some big issues in parts of the Chesapeake Bay, you know, Virginia Beach. You saw some of the video probably. Mark Suddeth was out there in Norfolk on, God, what day was that? Friday, I think. That was when the storm was still coming together, and they had some significant coastal flooding. Big issues. That was not the Chesapeake Bay we were just looking at. I'm sorry. I'm having a geography problem today. But anyway, that was the Chesapeake Bay. This is the Delaware Bay. What's wrong with me tonight? I won the geography B when I was in elementary school, by the way. I think aging is starting to catch up a little bit. But yeah, you can see all the spots that made it up to major flood stage, Cape May, Lewes, Jersey Shore had several spots as well. And we were covering it. We were all over it. We had the reporters that were showing you all of the pictures and videos as this storm was ongoing. This was the perception is really important, because I've heard some people and even my group of friends talking about, like, man, they really hyped this thing up. It wasn't that big of a deal. Well, it was always going to be the case that it wasn't going to be that big of a deal inland. Like, you were going to know that the storm was there. It's been annoying. It's been really windy. There's been, like, some tiny little pieces of tree debris around, at least my place in central Jersey. But it was a much worse storm along the coast. Believe you me, it was a memorable storm for a lot of people. And it also looked really cool on satellite, like the entire time that was ongoing. This was Friday. This was right as the storm was coming together. Here was Saturday. This is when people started to say, hey, is this thing tropical? Does it have any tropical characteristics? Should we call it subtropical? Well, if you're curious about that, you've come to the right place, because we like to go back and forth about that. And I'm going to teach you what each one means. And I'm not going to say debate it, because it's not like I'm having two people on the opposite side of the argument, but I want to explore both sides of the argument, because I think both have some validity. Look at that, a few thunderstorms that formed close to the center. So that's something that tropical systems do sometimes. All right, after the break, we're going to talk with somebody that knows flooding very well from the Weather Prediction Center, the people that put out those flood outlooks. Stick around. It is Fox Weather at Night. We'll be right back after this.

0: 4.
1: It is Fox Weather at Night. The big story over the next few days is going to be a tremendous amount of moisture that's getting thrown into the Southwest. Eventually, it's going to make it into parts of the Southern Plains, Dallas, Austin. We've got a lot of rain on tap, and it's a pretty unique event. We got 4 days in a row with a level 3 risk from the Weather Prediction Center. That's not something you see every day. And what you're looking at right here is the largest level 3 risk by area that's ever been put out by the Weather Prediction Center. That's for tomorrow. That's tomorrow's outlook. So it extends all the way from western parts of Oklahoma and Kansas, Texas Panhandle, into Tucson. That's a lot of real estate right there. Let's bring in somebody that knows a lot about flooding, Nicole Desmets, Sector Operations Center over in Utah. Man, this is quite a unique event, isn't it? I know that we have all this moisture coming in from the tropical systems. I feel like people are very focused on that. To me, I feel like that upper level trough is playing a huge part in this too.
2: Absolutely. Thank you so much for having me. Yeah, so tropical moisture from the Pacific can get pulled into the Southwest U.S. this time of year in the fall or in the fall, right, which can result in those areas of heavy rain. We do note that the Weather Prediction Center, who is responsible for issuing the moderate risk for the excessive rainfall, notes that about 10 to 15% of the time out of the year, they will issue that risk for moderate excessive rainfall. And I also wanted to point out, in any single day, a heavy rain event will saturate the topsoil, right? But when it rains several days consecutively, like we're having now, the ground rapidly loses that capacity to absorb the water. So what's unique here is that that's already happened in areas like New Mexico. All of this incoming moisture is arriving on already saturated soils. Over the past week, New Mexico and portions of New Mexico, southeastern and eastern New Mexico, has already seen 6 to 11 inches of rainfall. So that's just what that's just going to mean is those areas are that much more susceptible to the flash flooding that's coming.
1: Yeah, I mean, we know the terrain down here is quite susceptible to flooding. You got a lot of burn scars and things like that. One thing I'm kind of curious about, you know, we kind of hear both sides of this. Everything you were just talking about totally makes sense. The ground is really wet. You get some rain, it can't really handle anymore. But then we also hear, especially in this part of the country, if it's especially dry, then when the rain falls, it just kind of runs off because the ground is not ready to absorb it. So, you know, it's like, which one is worse? And maybe you can talk a little bit about the details behind that.
2: Yeah, so when we're talking about the differences between the drought versus the rain that's coming, the rain generally is going to be beneficial in terms of improving the overall drought conditions that have been in these areas. But of course, it's going to take more than just one event to put a bigger dent in the overall improvement of those conditions. That said, in the past week, though, there have been periods of wet conditions in these four corner areas that will lead to drought improvement, but will generally still be in an overall drought.
1: Yeah, and that's the thing that I always say, too. It's like, it's good to get rain when you're in a drought because you need it in the long term, but it's pretty darn tough to get out of a bad drought without some flooding, especially in this part of the country. But just to talk about like the unique setup that we have here, you mentioned the saturated soil. I mean, we've been way above average as far as rain goes, especially in New Mexico. And then the burn scars are also an issue. I mean, I remember last year, it was like every time they got a drop of rain around Ruidoso, they were under a flash flood emergency. And we've had a couple of those around burn scars as well this year, not only in New Mexico, but also in Arizona. And then, of course, you have all the terrain, so you get the high rain rates. Water comes rushing down. Gravity kind of helps things out, too. So this is what we would call a predecessor rain event, right?
2: Yeah, so what you're mentioning, the burn scar risk, that is still a concern for tomorrow and even into midweek for some states. We've got Utah, Colorado, Arizona, New Mexico, all under threats for burn scar flash flooding impacts tomorrow in particular. And then there's also a risk for landslides in some of these areas as well. So generally speaking, this overall setup that we've got going on, we've got this broad, widespread moderate to heavy rainfall forecast in this general area of the Four Corners and into the southern high plains. And we've got these embedded thunderstorms that are forecast through midweek with these areas of heavy rainfall rates of 1 to 2 inches an hour, particularly on for tomorrow. And then we've got a pretty good chance for some areas to see some main stem river flooding and tributary flooding across portions of Arizona and New Mexico in particular. And that does include the Rio Grande tributary.
1: It's pretty much everything at the same time. I mean, every time you get the flash flooding, or at least a lot of the times, you can get that water that flows down into the rivers and those start to rise pretty quickly. Hey, I really appreciate the time tonight. Thank you so much for popping into the show. That is Nicole Desmet, Section Operations Center over in Utah. We appreciate the knowledge. We'll see you back here again.
2: Thanks for having me.
1: All right. I'm going to continue the story here and kind of go to phase two of the storm. Okay, so that was the Southwest. There's going to be a lot of rain around the Southwest over the next couple of days. But the Southern Plains is also going to get a lot of rain. Specifically, this corridor between like central Oklahoma and a good chunk of central Texas here. We're talking Dallas, Waco, Austin, San Antonio, all the way down to the border. It's kind of a unique look on the forecast models. They're really doing a good job of picking up on not only the moisture coming in from the west, but as we get a little bit later on in the week, we'll also see a push of moisture from the east. And, you know, a lot of times when you get converging air, that also makes the air rise a little bit more. So you get increased rain rates and you can end up with a whole lot of rain. So we talked about overnight tonight and tomorrow. That's the Southwest. And then we have Wednesday, Thursday, and Friday. Really focused in on Wednesday and Thursday, though. We also could see some severe storms here, by the way, but much more concerned about the flooding with this. And it's all from this moisture. Isn't that wild? Well, that moisture also lining up with a big upper-level trough. This is the catalyst. This is the energy. It's all there. All the moisture is in the air. It doesn't just magically fall as rain. You need a big catalyst, and that trough is going to do that. And it's a pretty strong one, too. All right, let's go to Wednesday. Let me show you the forecast model on this. Okay, so I will take off the contours here just so you can see who's under the level 3 risk. Remember, the yellow is level 3. And look at how compact this line of storms is going to be. And it doesn't move very fast. This isn't like a severe weather season like Beau Echo that moves west to east very quickly. It's a boundary upon which a lot of storms are going to set up on, and the boundary is not going to move very fast. This has the potential for some really serious flooding. So please take it seriously. We've got some big cities that are in play here as well. I mentioned Wednesday we could see some severe storms, and it's a pretty similar area, a little bit farther out toward the west. I've got this mixed up here. Hang tight. There we go. And yeah, right when these things start to pop up during the afternoon and evening, we could see some gusty storms, maybe even a couple of tornadoes. And then here we go on Thursday. Look at this. Another level 3 risk. I'll show it to you once again. It's kind of the same spot. I mean, it's like I-35 corridor all through Texas and then up into parts of Oklahoma too. Put the forecast radar back on Thursday. It's going to be raining in the morning. You know, with like a severe weather outbreak, you get the thunderstorms. They pop up in the afternoon. They roll through and then you're generally done with them. In this case, remember, this popped up Wednesday late afternoon into the evening, and it's still there by Thursday morning. So that means a lot of places are going to be getting rained on continuously over a long period of time. So you can see the flow starts to come in out of the southeast here too on the east side. So you got this moisture kind of running into this moisture. It's a lot of moisture, and then that also makes the air rise a little bit more. So it's a problem. Now, we talked about the terrain down in the southwest. I want to talk about like the southern plains a little bit. We know that the moisture is coming a lot from some of the remnants of those tropical systems in the East Pacific. But you remember how in the southwest, the ground is so soaked that it can't really hold much more. It's kind of the opposite over here. We have not gotten a huge amount of rain in places like Dallas, Oklahoma City. So what can happen then is the ground really dries out, and it behaves like concrete. The water falls out of the sky, and it just runs off. The ground is not like ready to accept the water when it comes in really heavily all at once. I think that's the takeaway here. And you might be saying, well, how does it possibly ever rain without flooding then? Because if the ground is too wet, it floods. If the ground's not wet enough, it floods. Well, yeah, I mean, the answer is something in between. And a better answer is rain that comes a little bit more gradually. And I don't think we're going to have that in this case. It's going to come pretty quickly. We're going to have some extreme rain rates. You've got a lot of, you know, metro areas here, roads where you can get some really fast runoff. You guys see that in thunderstorms all the time. But this is a different situation. It's going to be persistent batch of rain that's going to be sitting over the area for a long time. and it could lead to some pretty big issues. By the way, drought situation down here in the southern plains, I always like to make the comparison to see if it's going to be at all beneficial, and it will be beneficial in the long run, but you know, it's not going to cure the drought overnight, and it's probably not worth it for the amount of flooding that it's going to cause. Let me hit on Hawaii real quick, and we'll do it again a little bit later in the show, too. We still have a big, strong hurricane that is now west of Hawaii. It's moving up toward the north, I should say southwest. It's going to make a pass to the west, and the center is really not going to get terribly close to the western islands. I think you could see a few gusts, especially up in the high terrain, 40, 50 plus, I would say, up in parts of Kauai. But the thing that I'm concerned about this storm, and this is Hurricane Nolo, by the way. Remember, this is the same one. It was coming out of the south, almost hit the Big Island, made a sharp turn toward the west. Here it is right now. It's moving toward the north, and now it's going to make another sharp turn toward the west again. Really a, kind of a fascinating track on that storm. Yeah, it's a beast still. This storm was absolutely eye candy on the satellite yesterday. It was kind of an annular storm. Today, not quite as much, but it's still just a very well put together storm. I mentioned the thing that I'm concerned about is some flooding in Kauai. Apart from that, I think we're just about done with any significant impacts from the storm. I'll show you what I'm talking about here. We'll use the European model. See, the center goes way west, but it's going to be these bands coming in. And depend, you know, there's a little bit of uncertainty. You can never exactly forecast where each band is going to be, but there's a pretty solid flow setup that, you know, if you get unlucky, you may get caught under one for a very long period of time, and that could be some pretty bad flooding. All right, a lot more to come here on Fox Weather at Night. Thanks for hanging out with us. I'm trying to think of a name for our Fox Weather at Night crew, like the viewers. I like the night shift. What do you think?

0: 4.
1: It is Fox weather at night. Welcome in. That's not Chris over there. Who's that? That is Aisha. And her and Haley do an amazing show on the weekends. You got to, you pressed the wrong button. She showed Sam. That was funny. I noticed it. You know, Chris is watching. He noticed it. No, I'm just goofing. You ought to watch that show, though, because it's the same format as this show. Fox Weather Live, extended on the weekends. Haley's a weather nerd like I am, and it's a lot of fun. 4 p.m. to 8 p.m., Saturday and Sunday. So that's kind of a relatively new show. We have a lot on the platter tonight, guys. We have a lot. We got some big-time flooding that I think is going to happen in the southwest of Southern Plains over the next few days. We got this nor'easter that's still there. The thing is just still sitting up over the northeast. I'll talk about that in a sec, but I don't think I can talk about this enough tonight. And I know we may have people watching from other parts of the country, and we will hit you guys too, don't worry. But this is a really unique event. I think I can make you interested in this if you live in a different part of the country, because it's such a unique setup. And if you're interested in meteorology, if you're a nerd, I think you'll get a kick out of this. 4 days in a row of a level 3 out of 4 flood risk. That is a very rare event. Also, this outlook, the level 3 outlook for tomorrow, Tuesday, is the largest level 3 outlook that's ever been issued by the Weather Prediction Center. So it's a huge area, a lot of real estate that's covered here. Then we have kind of the next phase of the system. It's all the same ingredients, basically. It's just moving to the east. A couple of days straight of some really heavy rain between parts of Oklahoma and Texas. That's going to be Wednesday and into Thursday. And really, this entire time, we could see some severe weather in there, too. But I'm hyper-focused on the flooding because that concerns me a lot more than the severe threat overall. By the way, if you were wondering how big that level 3 risk area is tomorrow, there it's 230,000 square miles. And that's huge, bigger than every state except Texas and Alaska. And if you took the smallest 13 states in the country and combined them, this risk is still larger than that. So here's how much rain we're going to get. Again, it's kind of two phases. You got phase one that's going to be in the southwest, and then you have phase two, which is coming up for the southern plains. It's mostly Oklahoma and Texas that's going to take the worst of this. So where's all this moisture coming from? It's actually coming from Polo and Odalis's remnants. Polo is still active. Odalis has not been a tropical storm for a couple of days, but all of its moisture is getting kicked up into our region. Why can I not find my graphics here? Here we go. We're going to go up to the upper levels of the atmosphere. Relative humidity at 500 millibars. So that's like 18,000 feet up. And I also have the upper level flow here. So I'll take the flow off, actually. Watch this. I'm going to take the flow off. We're just going to look at the moisture, and then I'll add it in. So we'll story tell here a little bit. Okay, so Polo, the hurricane, it's making landfall in the Baja Peninsula tonight. Even before it made landfall, as it's been, you know, shooting up from the south, it's been kicking moisture due to the flow up into parts of the southwest. We also have like the remnants of Odalis that are off toward the west there. That's also been kicking a lot of moisture into the southwest. Almost every time we get more leftover moisture from some of these East Pacific systems, we end up with some kind of significant flooding event. And so we have that to factor in. We've also seen a lot of rain down in the southwest over the last several weeks. And so the ground is pretty soaked and it can't really handle all that much more. And then we get into Wednesday and Thursday and look where all that moisture goes. Wow. And I actually, by the time we get to Wednesday and Thursday, there's a new hurricane that's farther toward the south, Rachel. There will be at this point. And the moisture from that storm will start to play into the flooding that we see on Wednesday and Thursday. So, you know, most often, I don't care that much what's going on in the East Pacific if we have like a couple of storms and it's a fish storm and it's not going to affect anybody. But these storms are having a huge impact on what's going on in the United States. And it's going to be a strong hurricane making landfall in the Baja Peninsula. Let's not forget that. Hurricane Polo, which we'll break down in more detail coming up. Now, you can have all this moisture around. You can have as much moisture as you want. If you don't have something to turn it into rain, it doesn't matter. You won't get the rain. It will just stay up in the upper levels of the atmosphere. That's where this trough comes in. And it just so happens that right as all this moisture has been coming in, there happens to be a big kink in the flow. This is a very strong upper level trough. It makes the air rise, and that's how we squeeze the rain out of all that moisture that's in the air. So look at this. I mean, everything's just phased together just right to have a big flooding event down in this part of the country. Don't be surprised if we see an upgrade to like a level 4 risk. Can't really tell you exactly where, but if we did, you know, a lot of the times the Weather Prediction Center will look at some of the higher resolution models as we get a little bit closer to the event. And sometimes like a smaller area could, you know, see an upgrade to a higher risk. But yeah, we've got overnight tonight. That's a lot of rain. Watch this tomorrow. Here comes the actual core of Polo, because at this point, you know, here we are during the day tomorrow. That's when that's going to be moving across Mexico and actually up toward El Paso, where I'm not saying it's going to be a perfectly put together, you know, tropical storm at that point, but it's going to just jet across Mexico and probably still going to have a lot of wind energy along with it. So don't be surprised if we get some severe weather and some really gusty wind. And then look at that. I love watching the transition from a tropical system to a non-tropical. Look at this. And this is also going to be important later on, too, because we're going to have the tropical versus non-tropical conversation about the nor'easter. Look how compact this is. You see where all the rain is? Everything is kind of a small circle. Watch what happens as it moves up farther toward the north and undergoes the transition to a non-tropical system. All of a sudden, you start to see like a comma cloud type of thing, like it's starting to develop fronts. And actually, some forecast models are showing this, the remnants here, making it up into eastern Colorado. And I think the potential exists for a pretty big windstorm up there on Wednesday. So there are a lot of different aspects of this. We're going to see a lot of rain in the southwest. Remember, the ground is soaked, so we can't handle that much more. And then between Wednesday and Thursday, look how much rain we're expecting down in the southern plains, Oklahoma and Texas. So that's kind of the overview. Throughout the show, I'm going to break these apart into two different stories, and I'll mega focus on the Southwest, and then I'll mega focus on the Southern Plains, because I know we have a lot of people watching from both of those areas, and it's somewhat of a different story, even though it's the same overall setup. Let's talk nor'easter. We're going to do it. We got to hit it. It's kind of over, but I want to do a little recap, and it still looks cool today on the satellite, if you can believe that. Check this out. See if I can find it in here. See, I always put too many graphics in, and then it takes me a while to find them. Here we go. Okay. It's still cranking out there. This was a little bit earlier, to be fair. The sun's down now, so we can't use the visible satellite, so this is a couple hours outdated. But this is what it was like on Monday. I mean, how many days in a row have we seen that swirl sitting off the mid-Atlantic coast? Now, it's nowhere near as strong as it was Friday through early Sunday, but it looks awesome. I mean, I could watch that all day. Let me zoom in on it. Oh, yeah. That's the good stuff right there. Still have a couple of lingering showers up in parts of New England. The wind has died down very significantly. Long story short, the worst is over. But while the worst was going on, we were covering it. Fox Weather was all over the East Coast. We had reporters all over the place. And the coastal flooding was really bad in a lot of spots. A memorable storm for a lot of people along the coast. We also had some really strong wind, several wind gusts over 70 miles an hour, and a lot of rain. Check out this little package of some of our reporting.
0: This nor'easter is battering the Jersey Shore. Forecasters saying it's the worst flooding since Sandy. Take a look at how deep this water gets. Several feet, this road closed, completely submerged, and the homes are surrounded.
2: This is the craziest I've felt it all day. I mean, the winds have just increased, honestly. I was just taking a look at one of the local weather stations, and now the wind speeds are in the upper 40s, getting close to 50 miles per hour.
3: Whoa. Hey, they were kayaking in the streets here this morning across southern parts of Nassau County. Look at this, the way to get around.
4: Well, yesterday was the worst I've seen in years.
2: Have you guys felt anything like this before? I know you live nearby.
5: Not really. Nope. How about them? Fly over. I'm 240 pounds. I work out here all the time on the water, so this is insane.
0: I see you broke your board.
6: 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I got smoked, but it was really fun.
7: You know, we came out last night, heard there was going to be a big swell. So we surfed, slept in the truck bed, and got some good ones this morning.
4: It's an entertaining experience for some folks, I guess. And we got to see what's going on and just find out how much of the beach is going to get eroded. And this is looking pretty serious.
3: And we can take a look at the action against these homes on North Road out here. South Hold, Greenport area on the extreme eastern end of Long Island. And look at how they're crashing up on the wall and some of the spray going up on the decks. Wow, some of those going up right about 25, 30 feet, some of the spray. Woo! Looks like almost Old Faithful down the beach there.
8: Is it deep? Is it thigh high? Thigh high on you guys, not on the guy like, okay, gotcha. Understood. Well, let's go get some rain gear on.
9: Actually came further down the street. I don't know if you can tell, but this is the deepest water that we've found so far, about up to my knees.
10: Like I said, you live near the water, you don't know what you're going to get.
1: That's right. Well, this was actually a pretty well forecast storm, I'll say that. Perception is always really important to me as a communicator. If we get through a storm and people are like, oh, this was overhyped or something, it will bother me. I think the messaging was pretty good on this one. I think the real distinction that needed to be made, which was made, is that inland it wasn't going to be that big of a deal. I mean, it was a nasty storm. It was really gusty, some sporadic power outages, some wind gusts over 40 miles an hour here and there. But along the coast, look at what they were dealing with. I mean, it was not just the numbers on the wind gusts. The most significant thing, I would say, was the coastal flooding. This was a very persistent storm. I think that's the unique thing about it. In fact, let's see if I can play a long loop of this here so you can see. Yeah, I'll play the water vapor loop. We've had a lot of nor'easters before. This was very early in the season to have a nor'easter. That's one unique thing about it. Number two, a lot of the times when we get a nor'easter, it ends up off the mid-Atlantic coast and then accelerates off toward the northeast in or some direction very similar to that. This one stuck around for a few days. It was a slow mover. It just sat there and cranked off the coast, and it kept throwing water up into the bays and along the coast. And so it was high tide after high tide after high tide. It was like 5-6 high tides where we had coastal flooding for some of the communities there. So it was a big deal. A lot of beach erosion too. Storm we talked about for a while. All right, stick around. After the break, we're going to have the conversation.

0: 4 or go to buypocketair.com.
1: Oh, it's my favorite part of the show. We're about to get nerdy with it. A lot of people have been talking about this nor'easter and some brief moments where it was exhibiting some tropical-ish characteristics, which sometimes these storms can do. It develops a warm core. It undergoes this thing called a warm occlusion. And the storm did all of that. And it leaves people with this situation where, you know, the Hurricane Center has to decide, are we going to name this and call it a subtropical storm, which is basically a hybrid storm? They're basically saying it's like something between a tropical and a non-tropical storm, but it gets a name. Or do we just leave it as a regular, you know, non-tropical nor'easter? So you've got the messaging aspect of it, and then you also have just the actual meteorology aspect of it, and a lot of meteorologists were going back and forth on this, so I wanted to cover it. Let's bring in Eric Webb, friend of the show, great meteorologist. Yeah, he likes to throw out some controversial takes once in a while, and I know you're opinionated, and I think I know your opinion on this, but I want to give both sides a fair shake. I think non-tropical, I think what a lot of people were looking at here, Eric, especially on Saturday, was some of that convection that was starting to bubble up a little bit close to the center, right? So, you see this on Saturday? I don't know. What do you think?
2: This is definitely a non-tropical cyclone. There's a few ways you can tell, usually, getting kind of the nerdy stuff. One of the keys you can typically tell is what side of the subtropical jet is the cyclone on. And so typically on the equatorward side of the subtropical jet, you're in the tropical, basically tropical air mass, right? Whereas on the poleward side, you're on the cool side, so you're in the extratropical side of the jet.
1: Where is the subtropical jet while this was going on, by the way?
2: Just to its south.
1: Okay.
2: So this is a cold core, yep, a classic cold core system. So, yep, the subtropical jet's there. And typically a system that's south of it, for example, Sandy's a good example. Well, Sandy started out south of the jet there and moved into it, and so it took time for that transition to occur, whereas this started north of the jet and stayed there, right? And so that's basically one of the ways you can really easily tell. Another way you can tell is this fancy thing called potential vorticity, but it's one of the most unambiguous ways you can kind of tell. And when the potential vorticity dips down from the stratosphere, basically, and into the troposphere, you have an upper-level trough, and that's basically what you had here. The low-level warm core needs to be strong enough to where it basically creates a ridge, a loft at the troposphere, at the tropopause. And that's how we get a tropical cyclone. In this case, that little warm core that was sustaining that convection just wasn't deep enough. And so that's very classic of a cold core system.
1: I mean, yeah, it did. And that was the thing that I think may have been throwing a lot of people off is it, you know, it did the warm occlusion or, you know, seclusion, whatever we want to call it. It's this idea. I've been trying to explain it to people, but it's basically like a regular storm, a non-tropical system. Mm-hmm. You've got like a warm front here, and then you have a cold front. And usually the system mm-hmm. will just kind of move, and the fronts kind of stay in generally the same orientation. They'll move a little bit. But what ends up happening with this warm seclusion, just think about all this moisture to the north of the warm front as the warm air. What ends up happening is the warm front actually kind of wraps around the low, meaning the warm air is not just moving toward the north, it actually wraps around to the south side of the storm, and actually some of the cold air gets thrown onto the north side of it, which is, the whole thing is just kind of weird, and it does have a little bit of a tropical look while that happens. And you could see that little warm core, it was like a little it's like a little circle in the middle of the storm. I mean, at what point do you say that it means something?
2: Yeah, so it basically needs to create an anticyclone loft. Like that's really what distinguishes tropical cyclones from extratropical. As extratropical, you can get these very shallow pools of convection and these very, very shallow warm cores, so to speak, but they don't really deform the air above it. They basically still have a trough above it, right? A cool air loft. And so that's typically what an extratropical cyclone is. Whereas a subtropical cyclone has neither a trough or a ridge above it. So there's kind of a distinction there. And so that's really the key here. And this one was very clear. This looks like most extratropical cyclones you see in the wintertime there.
1: Yeah. All right, let's go rapid fire here. You want to throw the tweet up? Because I want to get on to some other stuff. But this was a tweet by Garrett Bastardi. I don't know if he's a Met or not, but he had some opinions on this. He said, I don't know many of many purely non-tropical systems over 25 to 26 Celsius sea surface temperatures that generate their own convection by dynamics of a well-structured low-level center and warm sea surface temps. I'm not saying the system is tropical, but it's clearly acquiring some subtropical characteristics and it's broadly ignored. Do you think we should have at least entertained the idea of throwing out like an area to watch or something?
2: No, because this is a very classic extratropical cyclone, right? This is a very classic case. In fact, where this actually was, he actually said 25-26C. It's actually right on the border there of the Gulf Stream, and it's actually north of the Gulf Stream. And it was in the like the low 20s to near 20C. It just you don't have enough convection to deform the air above it. Like that's what makes it, when we call a hurricane, is a deep warm core system, or basically, so you can kind of see in the upper level water vapor, you still have that cyclonic swirl aloft. Mm-hmm. In a hurricane, you're going to get this anti-cyclonic flow aloft. Yeah. So that's really the key distinguishing feature between those two. Whereas in a subtropical cyclone, you actually have neither in some cases, or some sort of hybrid. And this really wasn't that case.
1: Oh, actually, I just realized, I'm sorry to cut you off. I just realized that I actually have a, Chris put this in the system yesterday. This was that one in 2023. That was a subtropical storm. Now, at the time, they didn't name it. They left it as a regular storm, but then they went and did mm-hmm. some post-analysis and decided, okay, actually, this was subtropical. So the differences between this and the nor'easter we just had, the first thing I noticed is a lot more convection that's close to the middle of it. It just has a little mm-hmm. bit more of that look.
2: Yes. Yeah, and it probably, I don't remember what the potential vorticity cross section or the jet stream pattern looked like in that one, but I can tell you that it probably had a deep enough warm core where that upper level trough that was over top of it got eroded very significantly, and so it was able to build that up from the surface up. And so that I do remember was a, more of a tropical or subtropical type system.
1: Yeah, it was the talk of the town. I remember that. It's so funny how fast we forget. Okay, let's talk what's going on in the East Pacific. This Hurricane Polo is just, it's been fascinating to watch. I mean, I know it's about to make landfall here, but that storm, the amount of real estate that it covered as an extremely powerful hurricane is unbelievable. Like, what sticks out to you about Hurricane Polo?
2: Yeah, just as how many times it kept coming back off the mat and becoming a Category 5 hurricane. That's one of the hardest things to do for all these really intense hurricanes that we think about historically. There's only a very small handful that are able to go from a Cat 5, go back down, rebuild themselves back up, and come back to a 5 again and again. And so that was really, really impressive to me, actually. And it kind of underwent those Iowa replacement cycles. And what happens a lot of times is when those storms do that, they almost kind of get, I would say permanently ruined, but so to speak, get ruined by that, and it's hard for them to recover, whereas this just kept coming back over and over again. And what's also really impressive is it's going to be, I believe, the first major hurricane landfall on the west coast of Baja California.
1: I saw that. That's impressive. Yeah, that kind of surprised me at first, because I've covered hurricanes that have made landfall, but it turns out a lot of them really kind of come in near Cabo, farther to the south. I guess the water temperatures have an impact on the storms as they get farther toward the north. Here's another question I had for you. Do you think there's any possibility that it holds together as a tropical system as it comes into El Paso? I mean, I know there's going to be some really strong wind, but this thing is cranking across Mexico. It's going to accelerate like crazy.
2: Yeah, so obviously I've been forecasting for this for a while, so I've been pretty keeping really close tabs on it, because I'm actually right in the center of this, the path of this. So
1: nice.
2: Tomorrow, so this is going to be fun. But no, I really do think what will probably happen is a lot of times we see these really long-lived and intense hurricanes that go over the chain of mountains there. It's called the Sierra Madre, basically, in Mexico. And as it comes out the other side, what will happen is during the afternoon we get the reinvigoration of convection that develops. And you get some stretching off the terrain and stretching from the convection underneath. So you can get a brief reinvigoration of the circulation. So we actually essentially, so I would have argued, and I know I was talking with some of the folks here about it, this is probably the one time a tropical storm watch or warning would actually verify up here, because that's what the impacts are going to be in El Paso. It's absolutely crazy to see.
1: Yeah.
2: And we have a tor threat on top of it and the flood threat.
1: Yeah, that's right. I mean, the flood threat's been the main story, but there's this like, there's kind of like this side story here. And then I don't know if you've noticed this, you probably have. I'll go back to the European surface wind gusts here. There's kind of an interesting thing that happens with the remnants of this, and a couple models are showing this. It ends up like east of the Rockies, and this possibility of like a big windstorm along the I-25 corridor on Wednesday. That's some fascinating meteorology, huh?
2: Yeah, and so what you're getting is you're kind of getting that classic case where the, you get the southwest flow over the Rockies, and so what happens is you get the vorticity stretching off the terrain, and you sort of get pooling off the terrain. That's actually a very classic spot where we get wind storms here in New Mexico, southeastern Colorado, where that tends to occur. So yeah, you get a lot of processes there going on, but it sort of reinvigorates it. And the afternoon heating as well with any convection that goes on is also going to temporarily reinvigorate the storm. Because what happens is in the mid-levels, that hurricane doesn't weaken all that fast in the mid-levels, right? The reason we worry about tornadoes here in the U.S. with any landfalling storm is because the surface circulation encounters all the friction, right? But aloft, it takes time, right? And so that wind shear is what gives you tours, but also what can happen is you can – during at certain times you can kind of dip into that reservoir, so to speak, of vorticity and heat, and sort of and bring some of it back down toward the surface a little bit at times. And so that's what we're probably going to see tomorrow and into Wednesday as this crosses the over. But yeah, this is incredible. This is an exceptionally, exceptionally rare event to see here in El Paso.
1: I just can't believe what I see every time I look down at the East Pacific. I mean, I guess considering the strength of the El Nino, it makes sense. Listen, I've always been one of these people where I don't like long range forecasting. And, you know, people will ask me, you know, how's the hurricane season going to be? And I'll always say, that's a crapshoot. Let me be straight with you. After this season, seeing the correlation between El Nino and what's going on in both of the basins, I have to say it's changed my opinion a little bit. Eric, thanks for the time. Eric Webb, great meteorologist, friend of the show. We'll see you back here next time, brother.
2: Thank you.
1: All right. We're going to go back to the southwest after this because we need to cover the flooding. That's going to be going on over the next few days. If you see it, share it, by the way. We love to hang out with you guys, interact a little bit. QR code on your screen. Comments, questions. If I don't

0: 0487 or go to arwhome.com.
1: Oh, I thought you were going to let the sound play longer than that. Keep it going. This is awesome. Listen to this. There you go. I was waiting to see how long you were going to keep it up because I could watch this all day. I mean, I could watch this all day. It's just absolutely fascinating. Flying through the eyewall of Hurricane Polo, which has just been one of the most persistently strong hurricanes in history. I mean, this thing, I was looking at putting together some of the archive data from this. I like to show like the whole loop of the storm from when it first started. Well, our archive data goes back like a week

0: But as you get farther toward the north, there's like a sharp drop off in the sea surface temperatures usually. So this is kind of a unique event. We got Rachel that has just formed relatively recently, and that's going to do kind of, you know, the same type of deal as a lot of these other storms have done. It moves up toward the northwest. Eventually, it'll put some moisture into the southwest. We got a little invest out here, and of course, we have NOLO, which could have some impacts in western Hawaii. Whew, it's a lot going on. It is a lot going on. All right. Here's that graphic I was talking about. Okay, so if I take it all the way back, this is as far back as I can go. Monday, September 21st. At that point, it was already pretty well formed. 7 days straight, it's looked like this. Watch this. All right, we'll move it forward. Had a little jog to the east. Here we are Wednesday of last week. Got close to Mexico. Look at the size of this thing. And that video you just saw, that was the hurricane hunters flying through it when it looked something like this. Now, it's still a major hurricane. Probably will lose a little bit of strength as it rolls into the coast there. But just a spectacular piece of nature right there. It's just unbelievable. Here's where it's at right now. It is just off the coast. So, again, already getting impacts here in the Baja Peninsula. I can guarantee that. And it is going to be a long night because it's still a hurricane. Even though it doesn't have that perfectly well-carved out eye, that doesn't always tell the entire story. Look at that thing, still invisible. A lot of thunderstorms still cranking near the center of it, which is one of the things you need to have a system get the tropical classification. You need thunderstorms wrapping around the center of circulation. Keep that in mind. There's going to be a quiz coming up later on. That's going to be relevant information later on in the show. So it's going to be a lot of rain in Mexico. You have a lot of terrain out here, so landslides tend to be the big deal. Obviously, along the coast directly, we'd be worried about storm surge, and the wind itself is going to be a big problem. Here's what I find kind of fascinating about this storm. Once it moves into Mexico, it's going to accelerate. Like, it's not moving terribly fast right now, but as soon as it moves inland, it starts to really move. And so watch El Paso here. This is kind of interesting. I mean, the storm like kind of holds on to its look a little bit. And I'm not necessarily saying that I think we're going to have a tropical storm that's still intact moving into El Paso, but there's going to be a lot of wind energy with this. I mean, look at this. I'll put the plots on so you can see. This would be tomorrow, like tomorrow afternoon into the evening. Yeah, some spots could see 60 to 70 mile an hour wind gusts. And then after that, watch what happens. And there are a couple of different forecast models showing this. So it's not just like one model that's out to lunch. Look at this. Like a nice surface low developing from the remnants here east of the Rockies. And this could be a very significant wind event between Denver and Pueblo along, what is that highway again? That is, Sam, you know what highway that is? Denver, north-south?
1: 25.
0: Thank you. That I thought it was that, but I didn't want to misspeak. So there are a lot of different aspects to what's going on in the East Pacific right now. It's not all just about looking at the storm and seeing where it's at in the current and looking at its forecast over water. Another model here, this is the HAFS model, kind of has the same idea. Okay, and then, of course, the next phases of POLOs, remnants, will be kicking up a lot of moisture into not only the Southwest, but also the Southern Plains. Moisture plus a big upper level trough. This right here is a big piece of energy. I should really highlight it. That's a uniquely strong piece of energy that's coming in the upper levels of the atmosphere. So the way it works is you can pump as much moisture as you want into the atmosphere, but we can't really turn it into rain unless you get rising air. When you get this piece of energy, it makes the air rise, and all of a sudden it just squeezes everything out. So that's why we have the significant flood threat coming up over the next few days. And we're going to cover that very heavily here over the next several days, because I think it's going to be a big deal. And I think we're going to have some highly impactful weather. All right, let me hit on this nor'easter here real quick. I mean, people are still kind of talking about it, right? I'm tired of the drizzle. I'm drizzled out. It's enough already. You don't know whether you need, what do you even do with drizzle? Do you need an umbrella? Like, you can't even stand under anything to block it. It's just everywhere. It's almost like fog. Anyway, that's my problem with it, because this little bit of hair that I have left, like when it gets moisture in it, it gets all curly and it gets ugly. It gets out of control. It does look pretty cool on the satellite, doesn't it? This was today. It's looked cool on satellite literally every day that it's been ongoing. And it's weak right now. Don't get me wrong. You know, you can see the radar, still a couple of showers up in parts of central and

0: northern New England, and the wind's not really bad at all. I mean, sustained at about 10 to 12 is about the worst that you'll find. So it's on its last legs, but it did get pretty nasty up here in parts of Massachusetts a little bit earlier. Brandi Campbell, as you probably know, has been out in Massachusetts. She spent a lot of time east of Boston taking the worst of this storm. Check this out.
1: This is the craziest I've felt all day. I mean, the winds have just increased, honestly. On top of that, one of the bigger changes is that the rain is getting heavier. This thing. While the core of the nor'easter was a couple hundred miles away, New Englanders still felt its impacts. High waves crashed along the coast, while winds gusted into the upper 70-mile-per-hour range on Cape Cod. Now, with the storm weakening, conditions are finally winding down.
2: You know, several days of sustained winds and surf. So there's a lot, I'm sure, a lot of pounding along the beaches and shorelines. So, you know, I'm not even sure how unusual that is, but it was one of those storms that did last a while, so people were hunkered down for several days and probably went through all the milk and bread pretty quickly.
1: On Monday, we visited Scituate, Massachusetts. This as ocean conditions remained rough ahead of the afternoon high tide. Waves pounded the seawall, at times sending spray as high as the rooftops of oceanfront homes.
3: It just, like, gives it height and momentum, and so it's, you know, I don't know that I would have a house that close to a seawall.
1: I spoke with the town administrator, James Boudreau, about how Scituate fared.
4: Well, I mean, we had what we expected. It's a lot of wind, a lot of rains, the tides. So we had splash over along Oceanside Drive, which is down here. The high tide where we're standing is actually cut off from the rest of Scituate. So about what we expected, minor flooding. We did expect, I think, a lot more power issues, but those didn't materialize. We had about 600 people out Saturday morning at 11. By noontime, they were all back on. So I'd say it's about what we anticipated.
1: As impacts ease going into the work week, we're now seeing significant improvement. Across regions impacted, power has been restored to tens of thousands of customers. But cleanup from wind damage, coastal erosion, and coastal flooding could continue in some communities. Now, as the impacts of this nor'easter fizzle out, residents have better weather to look ahead to. Temperatures are forecasted to go into the 70s by the end of the week, with sunshine on the forecast. For now, here in Scituate, Massachusetts, Brandi Campbell, Fox Weather.
0: Yeah, she stole my thunder. I was going to surprise everybody with that, that it's going to get warmer by the end of the week. It's going to feel really, really nice. We'll get back up into the 80s. It won't last terribly long, but it'll feel good. Hey, I wanted to recap some of the coastal flooding here. So you remember how the forecast was out and it had a bunch of purple colors showing up on the river gauges that were along the coast? These are the ones that reached major flood stage, okay? So all the way as far south as Cape Hatteras, we had some big issues in parts of the Chesapeake Bay, you know, Virginia Beach. You saw some of the video probably. Mark Suddeth was out there in Norfolk on, God, what day was that? Friday, I think. That was when the storm was still coming together, and they had some significant coastal flooding. Big issues. That was not the Chesapeake Bay we were just looking at. I'm sorry. I'm having a geography problem today. But anyway, that was the Chesapeake Bay. This is the Delaware Bay. What's wrong with me tonight? I won the geography B when I was in elementary school, by the way. I think aging is starting to catch up a little bit. But yeah, you can see all the spots that made it up to major flood stage, Cape May, Lewes, Jersey Shore had several spots as well. And we were covering it. We were all over it. We had the reporters that were showing you all of the pictures and videos as this storm was ongoing. This was again, the perception is really important because I've heard some people and even my group of friends talking about, like, man, they really hyped this thing up. It wasn't that big of a deal. Well, it was always going to be the case that it wasn't going to be that big of a deal inland. Like, you were going to know that the storm was there. It's been annoying. It's been really windy. There's been, like, some tiny little pieces of tree debris around, at least my place in central Jersey. But it was a much worse storm along the coast. Believe you me, it was a memorable storm for a lot of people. And it also looked really cool on satellite, like the entire time that was ongoing. This was Friday. This was right as the storm was coming together. Here was Saturday. This is when people started to say, hey, is this thing tropical? Does it have any tropical characteristics? Should we call it subtropical? Well, if you're curious about that, you've come to the right place because we like to go back and forth about that. And I'm going to teach you what each one means. And yeah, we'll kind of just, I'm not going to say debate it, because it's not like I'm having two people on the opposite side of the argument, but I want to explore both sides of the argument, because I think both have some validity. Look at that, a few thunderstorms that formed close to the center. So that's something that tropical systems do sometimes. All right, after the break, we're going to talk with somebody that knows flooding very well from the Weather Prediction Center, the people that put out those flood outlooks. Stick around. It is Fox Weather at Night. We'll be right back after this.

0: 4.
1: It is Fox Weather at Night. The big story over the next few days is going to be a tremendous amount of moisture that's getting thrown into the Southwest. Eventually, it's going to make it into parts of the Southern Plains, Dallas, Austin. We've got a lot of rain on tap, and it's a pretty unique event. We got 4 days in a row with a level 3 risk from the Weather Prediction Center. That's not something you see every day. And what you're looking at right here is the largest level 3 risk by area that's ever been put out by the Weather Prediction Center. That's for tomorrow. That's tomorrow's outlook. So it extends all the way from western parts of Oklahoma and Kansas, Texas Panhandle into Tucson. That's a lot of real estate right there. Let's bring in somebody that knows a lot about flooding, Nicole Desmets, Sector Operations Center over in Utah. Man, this is quite a unique event, isn't it? I know that we have all this moisture coming in from the tropical systems. I feel like people are very focused on that. To me, I feel like that upper level trough is playing a huge part in this too.
2: Absolutely. Thank you so much for having me. Yeah, so tropical moisture from the Pacific can get pulled into the Southwest U.S. this time of year in the fall or in the fall, right, which can result in those areas of heavy rain. We do note that the Weather Prediction Center, who is responsible for issuing the moderate risk for the excessive rainfall, notes that about 10 to 15% of the time out of the year, they will issue that risk for moderate excessive rainfall. And I also wanted to point out, in any single day, a heavy rain event will saturate the topsoil, right? But when it rains several days consecutively, like we're having now, the ground rapidly loses that capacity to absorb the water. So what's unique here is that that's already happened in areas like New Mexico. All of this incoming moisture is arriving on already saturated soils. Over the past week, New Mexico and portions of New Mexico, southeastern and eastern New Mexico, has already seen 6 to 11 inches of rainfall. So that's just what that's just going to mean is those areas are that much more susceptible to the flash flooding that's coming.
1: Yeah, I mean, we know the terrain down here is quite susceptible to flooding. You got a lot of burn scars and things like that. One thing I'm kind of curious about, you know, we kind of hear both sides of this. Everything you were just talking about totally makes sense. The ground is really wet. You get some rain, it can't really handle anymore. But then we also hear, especially in this part of the country, if it's especially dry, then when the rain falls, it just kind of runs off because the ground is not ready to absorb it. So, you know, it's like, which one is worse? And maybe you can talk a little bit about the details behind that.
2: Yeah, so when we're talking about the differences between the drought versus the rain that's coming. The rain generally is going to be beneficial in terms of improving the overall drought conditions that have been in these areas. But of course, it's going to take more than just one event to put a bigger dent in the overall improvement of those conditions. That said, in the past week, though, there have been periods of wet conditions in these four corner areas that will lead to drought improvement, but will generally still be in an overall drought.
1: Yeah, and that's the thing that I always say, too. It's like, it's good to get rain when you're in a drought because you need it in the long term, but it's pretty darn tough to get out of a bad drought without some flooding, especially in this part of the country. But just to talk about, like, the unique setup that we have here. You mentioned the saturated soil. I mean, we've been way above average as far as rain goes, especially in New Mexico. And then the burn scars are also an issue. I mean, I remember last year, it was like every time they got a drop of rain around Ruidoso, they were under a flash flood emergency. And we've had a couple of those around burn scars as well this year, not only in New Mexico, but also in Arizona. And then, of course, you have all the terrain, so you get the high rain rates. Water comes rushing down. Gravity kind of helps things out, too. So this is what we would call a predecessor rain event, right?
2: Yeah, so what you're mentioning, the burn scar risk, that is still a concern for tomorrow and even into midweek for some states. We've got Utah, Colorado, Arizona, New Mexico, all under threats for burn scar flash flooding impacts tomorrow in particular. And then there's also a risk for landslides in some of these areas as well. So generally speaking, this overall setup that we've got going on, we've got this broad, widespread moderate to heavy rainfall forecast in this general area of the Four Corners and into the southern high plains. And we've got these embedded thunderstorms that are forecast through midweek with these areas of heavy rainfall rates of 1 to 2 inches an hour, particularly on for tomorrow. And then we've got a pretty good chance for some areas to see some main stem river flooding and tributary flooding across portions of Arizona and New Mexico in particular. And that does include the Rio Grande tributary.
1: It's pretty much everything at the same time. I mean, every time you get the flash flooding, or at least a lot of the times, you can get that water that flows down into the rivers and those start to rise pretty quickly. Hey, I really appreciate the time tonight. Thank you so much for popping into the show. That is Nicole Desmet, Section Operations Center over in Utah. We appreciate the knowledge. We'll see you back here again.
2: Thanks for having me.
1: All right. I'm going to continue the story here and kind of go to phase two of the storm. Okay, so that was the Southwest. There's going to be a lot of rain around the Southwest over the next couple of days. But the Southern Plains is also going to get a lot of rain. Specifically, this corridor between like central Oklahoma and a good chunk of central Texas here. We're talking Dallas, Waco, Austin, San Antonio, all the way down to the border. It's kind of a unique look on the forecast models. They're really doing a good job of picking up on not only the moisture coming in from the west, but as we get a little bit later on in the week, we'll also see a push of moisture from the east. And, you know, a lot of times when you get converging air, that also makes the air rise a little bit more. So you get increased rain rates and you can end up with a whole lot of rain. So we talked about overnight tonight and tomorrow. That's the Southwest. And then we have Wednesday, Thursday and Friday. Really focused in on Wednesday and Thursday, though. We also could see some severe storms here, by the way, but much more concerned about the flooding with this. And it's all from this moisture. Isn't that wild? Well, that moisture also lining up with a big upper level trough. This is the catalyst. This is the energy. It's all there. All the moisture is in the air. It doesn't just magically fall as rain. You need a big catalyst, and that trough is going to do that. And it's a pretty strong one, too. All right, let's go to Wednesday. Let me show you the forecast model on this. Okay, so I will take off the contours here just so you can see who's under the level 3 risk. Remember, the yellow is level 3. And look at how compact this line of storms is going to be. And it doesn't move very fast. This isn't like a severe weather season like Bow Echo that moves west to east very quickly. It's a boundary upon which a lot of storms are going to set up on, and the boundary is not going to move very fast. This has the potential for some really serious flooding. So please take it seriously. We've got some big cities that are in play here as well. I mentioned Wednesday we could see some severe storms, and it's a pretty similar area, a little bit farther out toward the west. I've got this mixed up here. Hang tight. There we go. And yeah, right when these things start to pop up during the afternoon and evening, we could see some gusty storms, maybe even a couple of tornadoes. And then here we go on Thursday. Look at this. Another level 3 risk. I'll show it to you once again. It's kind of the same spot. I mean, it's like I-35 corridor all through Texas and then up into parts of Oklahoma too. Put the forecast radar back on Thursday. It's going to be raining in the morning. You know, with like a severe weather outbreak, you get the thunderstorms. They pop up in the afternoon. They roll through and then you're generally done with them. In this case, remember, this popped up Wednesday late afternoon into the evening, and it's still there by Thursday morning. So that means a lot of places are going to be getting rained on continuously over a long period of time. So you can see the flow starts to come in out of the southeast here too on the east side. So you got this moisture kind of running into this moisture. It's a lot of moisture, and then that also makes the air rise a little bit more. So it's a problem. Now, we talked about the terrain down in the southwest. I want to talk about like the southern plains a little bit. We know that the moisture is coming a lot from some of the remnants of those tropical systems in the East Pacific. But you remember how in the southwest, the ground is so soaked that it can't really hold much more. It's kind of the opposite over here. We have not gotten a huge amount of rain in places like Dallas, Oklahoma City. So what can happen then is the ground really dries out and it behaves like concrete. The water falls out of the sky and it just runs off. The ground is not like ready to accept the water when it comes in really heavily all at once. I think that's the takeaway here. And you might be saying, well, how does it possibly ever rain without flooding then? Because if the ground is too wet, it floods. If the ground's not wet enough, it floods. Well, yeah, I mean, the answer is something in between. And a better answer is rain that comes a little bit more gradually. And I don't think we're going to have that in this case. It's going to come pretty quickly. We're going to have some extreme rain rates. You've got a lot of, you know, metro areas here, roads where you can get some really fast runoff. You guys see that in thunderstorms all the time. But this is a different situation. It's going to be a persistent batch of rain that's going to be sitting over the area for a long time. and it could lead to some pretty big issues. By the way, drought situation down here in the Southern Plains, I always like to make the comparison to see if it's going to be at all beneficial, and it will be beneficial in the long run, but you know, it's not going to cure the drought overnight, and it's probably not worth it for the amount of flooding that it's going to cause. Let me hit on Hawaii real quick, and we'll do it again in a little bit later in the show, too. We still have a big, strong hurricane that is now west of Hawaii. It's moving up toward the north, I should say southwest. It's going to make a pass to the west, and the center is really not going to get terribly close to the western islands. I think you could see a few gusts, especially up in the high terrain, 40, 50 plus, I would say, up in parts of Kauai. But the thing that I'm concerned about this storm, and this is Hurricane Nolo, by the way. Remember, this is the same one. It was coming out of the south, almost hit the Big Island, made a sharp turn toward the west. Here it is right now. It's moving toward the north, and now it's going to make another sharp turn toward the west again. Really kind of a fascinating track on that storm. Yeah, it's a beast still. This storm was absolutely eye candy on the satellite yesterday. It was kind of an annular storm. Today, not quite as much, but it's still just a very well put together storm. I mentioned the thing that I'm concerned about is some flooding in Kauai. Apart from that, I think we're just about done with any significant impacts from the storm. I'll show you what I'm talking about here. We'll use the European model. See, the center goes way west, but it's going to be these bands coming in. And depend, you know, there's a little bit of uncertainty. You can never exactly forecast where each band is going to be, but there's a pretty solid flow setup that, you know, if you get unlucky, you may get caught under one for a very long period of time, and that could be some pretty bad flooding. All right, a lot more to come here on Fox Weather at Night. Thanks for hanging out with us. I'm trying to think of a name for our Fox Weather at Night crew, like the viewers. I like the night shift. What do you think?

0: It is Fox Weather at Night. Welcome in. That's not Chris over there. Who's that? That is Aisha. And her and Haley do an amazing show on the weekends. You got to, you pressed the wrong button. She showed Sam. That was funny. I noticed it. You know, Chris is watching. He noticed it. No, I'm just goofing. You ought to watch that show, though, because it's the same format as this show. Fox Weather Live, extended on the weekends. Haley's a weather nerd like I am, and it's a lot of fun. 4 p.m. to 8 p.m., Saturday and Sunday. So that's kind of a relatively new show. We have a lot on the platter tonight, guys. We have a lot. We got some big-time flooding that I think is going to happen in the southwest of Southern Plains over the next few days. We got this nor'easter that's still there. The thing is just still sitting up over the northeast. I'll talk about that in a sec, but I don't think I can talk about this enough tonight. And I know we may have people watching from other parts of the country, and we will hit you guys too, don't worry. But this is a really unique event. I think I can make you interested in this if you live in a different part of the country, because it's such a unique setup. And if you're interested in meteorology, if you're a nerd, I think you'll get a kick out of this. 4 days in a row of a level 3 out of 4 flood risk. That is a very rare event. Also, this outlook, the level 3 outlook for tomorrow, Tuesday, is the largest level 3 outlook that's ever been issued by the Weather Prediction Center. So it's a huge area, a lot of real estate that's covered here. Then we have kind of the next phase of the system. It's all the same ingredients, basically. It's just moving to the east. A couple of days straight of some really heavy rain between parts of Oklahoma and Texas. That's going to be Wednesday and into Thursday. And really, this entire time, we could see some severe weather in there, too. But I'm hyper-focused on the flooding because that concerns me a lot more than the severe threat overall. By the way, if you were wondering how big that level 3 risk area is tomorrow, it's 230,000 square miles. And that's huge, bigger than every state except Texas and Alaska. And if you took the smallest 13 states in the country and combined them, this risk is still larger than that. So here's how much rain we're going to get. Again, it's kind of two phases. You got phase one that's going to be in the southwest, and then you have phase two, which is coming up for the southern plains. It's mostly Oklahoma and Texas that's going to take the worst of this. So where's all this moisture coming from? It's actually coming from Polo and Odalis's remnants. Polo is still active. Odalis has not been a tropical storm for a couple of days, but all of its moisture is getting kicked up into our region. Why can I not find my graphics here? Here we go. We're going to go up to the upper levels of the atmosphere. Relative humidity at 500 millibars. So that's like 18,000 feet up. And I also have the upper level flow here. So I'll take the flow off, actually. Watch this. I'm going to take the flow off. We're just going to look at the moisture, and then I'll add it in. So we'll story tell here a little bit. Okay, so Polo, the hurricane, it's making landfall in the Baja Peninsula tonight. Even before it made landfall, as it's been, you know, shooting up from the south, it's been kicking moisture due to the flow up into parts of the southwest. We also have like the remnants of Odalis that are off toward the west there. That's also been kicking a lot of moisture into the southwest. Almost every time we get more leftover moisture from some of these East Pacific systems, we end up with some kind of significant flooding event. And so we have that to factor in. We've also seen a lot of rain down in the southwest over the last several weeks. And so the ground is pretty soaked and it can't really handle all that much more. And then we get into Wednesday and Thursday and look where all that moisture goes. Wow. And I actually, by the time we get to Wednesday and Thursday, there's a new hurricane that's farther toward the south, Rachel. There will be at this point. And the moisture from that storm will start to play into the flooding that we see on Wednesday and Thursday. So, you know, most often, I don't care that much what's going on in the East Pacific if we have like a couple of storms and it's a fish storm and it's not going to affect anybody. But these storms are having a huge impact on what's going on in the United States. And it's going to be a strong hurricane making landfall in the Baja Peninsula. Let's not forget that. Hurricane Polo, which we'll break down in more detail coming up. Now, you can have all this moisture around. You can have as much moisture as you want. If you don't have something to turn it into rain, it doesn't matter. You won't get the rain. It would just stay up in the upper levels of the atmosphere. That's where this trough comes in. And it just so happens that right as all this moisture has been coming in, there happens to be a big kink in the flow. This is a very strong upper level trough. It makes the air rise, and that's how we squeeze the rain out of all that moisture that's in the air. So look at this. I mean, everything's just phased together just right to have a big flooding event down in this part of the country. Don't be surprised if we see an upgrade to like a level 4 risk. Can't really tell you exactly where, but if we did, you know, a lot of the times the Weather Prediction Center will look at some of the higher resolution models as we get a little bit closer to the event. And sometimes like a smaller area could, you know, see an upgrade to a higher risk. But yeah, we've got overnight tonight. That's a lot of rain. Watch this tomorrow. Here comes the actual core of Polo, because at this point, you know, here we are during the day tomorrow. That's when that's going to be moving across Mexico and actually up toward El Paso, where I'm not saying it's going to be a perfectly put together, you know, tropical storm at that point, but it's going to just jet across Mexico and probably still going to have a lot of wind energy along with it. So don't be surprised if we get some severe weather and some really gusty wind. And then look at that. I love watching the transition from a tropical system to a non-tropical. Look at this. And this is also going to be important later on, too, because we're going to have the tropical versus non-tropical conversation about the nor'easter. Look how compact this is. You see where all the rain is? Everything is kind of a small circle. Watch what happens as it moves up farther toward the north and undergoes the transition to a non-tropical system. All of a sudden, you start to see like a comma cloud type of thing, like it's starting to develop fronts. And actually, some forecast models are showing this, the remnants here, making it up into eastern Colorado. And I think the potential exists for a pretty big windstorm up there on Wednesday. So there are a lot of different aspects of this. We're going to see a lot of rain in the southwest. Remember, the ground is soaked, so we can't handle that much more. And then between Wednesday and Thursday, look how much rain we're expecting down in the southern plains, Oklahoma and Texas. So that's kind of the overview. Throughout the show, I'm going to break these apart into two different stories, and I'll mega focus on the southwest, and then I'll mega focus on the southern plains, because I know we have a lot of people watching from both of those areas, and it's somewhat of a different story, even though it's the same overall setup. Let's talk nor'easter. We're going to do it. We got to hit it. It's kind of over, but I want to do a little recap, and it still looks cool today on the satellite, if you can believe that. Check this out. See if I can find it in here. See, I always put too many graphics in, and then it takes me a while to find them. Here we go. Okay. It's still cranking out there. This was a little bit earlier, to be fair. The sun's down now, so we can't use the visible satellite, so this is a couple hours outdated. But this is what it was like on Monday. I mean, how many days in a row have we seen that swirl sitting off the mid-Atlantic coast? Now, it's nowhere near as strong as it was Friday through early Sunday, but it looks awesome. I mean, I could watch that all day. Let me zoom in on it. Oh, yeah. That's the good stuff right there. Still have a couple of lingering showers up in parts of New England. The wind has died down very significantly. Long story short, the worst is over. But while the worst was going on, we were covering it. Fox Weather was all over the East Coast. We had reporters all over the place. And the coastal flooding was really bad in a lot of spots. A memorable storm for a lot of people along the coast. We also had some really strong wind, several wind gusts over 70 miles an hour, and a lot of rain. Check out this little package of some of our reporting.
1: This nor'easter is battering the Jersey Shore. Forecasters saying it's the worst flooding since Sandy. Take a look at how deep this water gets. Several feet, this road closed, completely submerged, and the homes are surrounded.
2: This is the craziest I've felt it all day. I mean, the winds have just increased, honestly. I was just taking a look at one of the local weather stations, and now the wind speeds are in the upper 40s, getting close to 50 miles per hour.
3: Whoa. Hey, they were kayaking in the streets here this morning across southern parts of Nassau County. Look at this, the way to get around.
4: Well, yesterday was the worst I've seen in years.
2: Have you guys felt anything like this before? I know you live nearby.
5: Not really. Nope. What about them? Fly over, I'm 240 pounds. I work out here all the time on the water, so this is insane.
1: I see you broke your board.
6: The waves are really fun. I got smoked, but it was really fun.
7: Like, you know, we came out last night, heard there was going to be a big swell, so we surfed, slept in the truck bed, and got some good ones this morning.
8: It's an entertaining experience for some folks, I guess. And we got to see what's going on. And it's find out how much of the beach is going to get eroded. And this is looking pretty serious.
3: And we can take a look at the action against these homes on North Road out here, South Hold, Greenport area on the extreme eastern end of Long Island. And look at how they're crashing up on the wall and some of the spray going up on the decks. Wow, some of those going up probably about 25, 30 feet, some of the spray. Woo! Looks like almost Old Faithful down the beach there.
2: It's really
7: Is it deep? Is it thigh high? Thigh high on you guys, not on the guy like, okay, gotcha. Understood. Well, let's get some rain gear on.
9: Actually came further down the street. I don't know if you can tell, but this is the deepest water that we've found so far, about up to my knees.
10: Like I said, you live near the water, you don't know what you're going to get.
0: That's right. Well, this was actually a pretty well forecast storm, I'll say that. Perception is always really important to me as a communicator. If we get through a storm and people are like, oh, this was overhyped or something, it will bother me. I think the messaging was pretty good on this one. I think the real distinction that needed to be made, which was made, is that inland it wasn't going to be that big of a deal. I mean, it was a nasty storm. It was really gusty, some sporadic power outages, some wind gusts over 40 miles an hour here and there. But along the coast, look at what they were dealing with. I mean, it was not just the numbers on the wind gusts. The most significant thing, I would say, was the coastal flooding. This was a very persistent storm. I think that's the unique thing about it. In fact, let's see if I can play a long loop of this here so you can see. Yeah, I'll play the water vapor loop. We've had a lot of nor'easters before. This was very early in the season to have a nor'easter. That's one unique thing about it. Number two, a lot of the times when we get a nor'easter, it ends up off the mid-Atlantic coast and then accelerates off toward the northeast in or some direction very similar to that. This one stuck around for a few days. It was a slow mover. It just sat there and cranked off the coast, and it kept throwing water up into the bays and along the coast. And so it was high tide after high tide after high tide. It was like 5-6 high tides where we had coastal flooding for some of the communities there. So it was a big deal. A lot of beach erosion too. Storm will be talked about for a while. All right, stick around. After the break, we're going to have the conversation.

0: favorite part of the show. We're about to get nerdy with it. A lot of people have been talking about this nor'easter and some brief moments where it was exhibiting some tropical-ish characteristics, which sometimes these storms can do. It develops a warm core. It undergoes this thing called a warm occlusion. And the storm did all of that. And it leaves people with this situation where, you know, the Hurricane Center has to decide, are we going to name this and call it a subtropical storm, which is basically a hybrid storm? They're basically saying it's like something between a tropical and a non-tropical storm, but it gets a name. Or do we just leave it as a regular, you know, non-tropical nor'easter? So you've got the messaging aspect of it, and then you also have just the actual meteorology aspect of it, and a lot of meteorologists were going back and forth on this, so I wanted to cover it. Let's bring in Eric Webb, friend of the show, great meteorologist. Yeah, he likes to throw out some controversial takes once in a while, and I know you're opinionated, and I think I know your opinion on this, but I want to give both sides a fair shake. I think non-tropical, I think what a lot of people were looking at here, Eric, especially on Saturday, was some of that convection that was starting to bubble up a little bit close to the center, right? So, see this on Saturday? I don't know. What do you think?
1: This is definitely a non-tropical cyclone. There's a few ways you can tell, usually, getting kind of the nerdy stuff. One of the keys you can typically tell is what side of the subtropical jet is the cyclone on. And so typically on the equatorward side of the subtropical jet, you're in the tropical, basically tropical air mass, right? Whereas on the poleward side, you're on the coolest side, so you're in the extra tropical side of the jet.
0: Where is the subtropical jet while this was going on, by the way?
1: Just to its south.
0: Okay.
1: So this is a cold core, yep, a classic cold core system. So, yep, the subtropical jet's there. And typically a system that's south of it, for example, Sandy is a good example. Well, Sandy started out south of the jet there and moved into it. And so it took time for that transition to occur, whereas this started north of the jet and stayed there, right? And so that's basically one of the ways you can really easily tell. Another way you can tell is this fancy thing called potential vorticity, but it's one of the most unambiguous ways you can kind of tell. And when the potential vorticity dips down from the stratosphere, basically, and into the troposphere, you have an upper-level trough, and that's basically what you had here. The low-level warm core needs to be strong enough to where it basically creates a ridge, a loft at the troposphere, at the tropopause. And that's how we get a tropical cyclone. In this case, that little warm core that was sustaining that convection just wasn't deep enough. And so that's very classic of a cold core system.
0: I mean, it did. And that was the thing that I think may have been throwing a lot of people off is it did the warm occlusion or, you know, seclusion, whatever we want to call it. It's this idea. I've been trying to explain it to people, but it's basically like a regular storm, a non-tropical system. Mm-hmm. You've got like a warm front here, and then you have a cold front. And usually the system will just kind of move, and the fronts kind of stay in generally the same orientation. They'll move a little bit. But what ends up happening with this warm seclusion, think about all this moisture to the north of the warm front as the warm air. What ends up happening is the warm front actually kind of wraps around the low, meaning the warm air is not just moving toward the north, it actually wraps around to the south side of the storm, and actually some of the cold air gets thrown onto the north side of it, which is, the whole thing is just kind of weird, and it does have a little bit of a tropical look while that happens. And you could see that little warm core, it was like a little circle in the middle of the storm. I mean, at what point do you say that it means something?
1: Yeah, so it typically just needs, it basically needs to create an anticyclone. Loft. Like that's really what distinguishes tropical cyclones from extratropical. As extratropical, you can get these very shallow pools of convection and these very, very shallow warm cores, so to speak, but they don't really deform the air above it. They basically still have a trough above it, right? A cool air loft. And so that's typically what an extratropical cyclone is. Whereas a subtropical cyclone has neither a trough or a ridge above it. So there's kind of a distinction there. And so that's really the key here. And this one was very clear. This looks like extratropical cyclones you see in the wintertime there.
0: Yeah. All right, let's go rapid fire here. You want to throw the tweet up? Because I want to get on to some other stuff. But this was a tweet by Garrett Bastardi. I don't know if he's a Met or not, but he had some opinions on this. He said, I don't know many of many purely non-tropical systems over 25 to 26 Celsius sea surface temperatures that generate their own convection by dynamics of a well-structured low-level center and warm sea surface temps. I'm not saying the system is tropical, but it's clearly acquiring some subtropical characteristics and it's broadly ignored. Do you think we should have at least entertained the idea of throwing out like an area to watch or something?
1: No, because this is a very classic extratropical cyclone, right? This is a very classic case. In fact, where this actually was, he actually said 25-26°C. It's actually right on the border there of the Gulf Stream, and it's actually north of the Gulf Stream. And it was in the low 20s to near 20°C. It just, you don't have enough convection to deform the air above it. Like that's what makes it, what we call a hurricane, is a deep warm core system, or basically, so you can kind of see in the upper level water vapor, you still have that cyclonic swirl aloft. Mm-hmm. And a hurricane, you're going to get this anti-cyclonic flow aloft. Yeah. So that's really the key distinguishing feature between those two. Whereas in a subtropical cyclone, you actually have neither in some cases, or some sort of hybrid. And this really wasn't that case.
0: Oh, actually, I just realized, I'm sorry to cut you off, I just realized that I actually have a, Chris put this in the system yesterday. This was that one in 2023. That was a subtropical storm. Now, at the time, they didn't name it. They left it as a regular storm, but then they went and did mm-hmm. some post-analysis and decided, okay, actually, this was subtropical. So the differences between this and the nor'easter we just had, the first thing I noticed is a lot more convection that's close to the middle of it. It just has a little mm-hmm. bit more of that look.
1: Yes. Yeah, and it probably, I don't remember what the potential vorticity cross-section or the jet stream pattern looked like in that one. But I can tell you that it probably had a deep enough warm core where that upper level trough that was over top of it got eroded very significantly. And so it was able to build that up from the surface up. And so, that I do remember was a, more of a tropical or subtropical type system.
0: Yeah, it was the talk of the town. I remember that. It's so funny how fast we forget. Okay, let's talk what's going on in the East Pacific. This Hurricane Polo is just, it's been fascinating to watch. I mean, I know it's about to make landfall here, but that storm, the amount of real estate that it covered as an extremely powerful hurricane is unbelievable. Like, what sticks out to you about Hurricane Polo?
1: Yeah, just as how many times it kept coming back off the mat and becoming a Category 5 hurricane. That's one of the hardest things to do for all these really intense hurricanes that we think about historically. There's only a very small handful that are able to go from a Cat 5, go back down, rebuild themselves back up, and come back to a 5 again and again. And so that was really, really impressive to me, actually. And it kind of underwent those Iowa replacement cycles. And what happens a lot of times is when those storms do that, they almost kind of get, I would say permanently ruined, but so to speak, get ruined by that. And it's hard for them to recover. Whereas this just kept coming back over and over again. And what's also really impressive is it's going to be, I believe, the first major hurricane landfall on the west coast of Baja California.
0: I saw that. That's impressive. Yeah. And that kind of surprised me at first because I've covered hurricanes that have made landfall, but it turns out a lot of them really kind of come in near Cabo, farther to the south. I guess the water temperatures have an impact on the storms as they get farther toward the north. Here's another question I had for you. Do you think there's any possibility that it holds together as a tropical system as it comes into El Paso? I mean, I know there's going to be some really strong wind, but this thing is cranking across Mexico. It's going to accelerate like crazy.
1: Yeah, so obviously I've been forecasting for this for a while, so I've been pretty keeping really close tabs on it because I'm actually right in the center of this, the path of this. So
0: nice.
1: Tomorrow, so this is going to be fun. But no, I really do think what'll probably happen is a lot of times we see these really long-lived and intense hurricanes that go over the chain of mountains there. It's called the Sierra Madre, basically, in Mexico. And as it comes out the other side, what'll happen is during the afternoon, we get the reinvigoration of convection that develops, and you get some stretching off the terrain and stretching from the convection underneath. So you can get a brief reinvigoration of the circulation. So we actually, so I would have argued, and I know I was talking with some of the folks here about it, this is probably the one time a tropical storm watch or warning would actually verify up here, because that's what the impacts are going to be in El Paso. It's absolutely crazy to see.
0: Yeah.
1: And we have a tour threat on top of it and the flood threat.
0: Yeah, that's right. I mean, the flood threat's been the main story, but there's this like, there's kind of like this side story here. And then I don't know if you've noticed this, you probably have. I'll go back to the European surface wind gusts here. There's kind of an interesting thing that happens with the remnants of this, and a couple of models are showing this. It ends up like east of the Rockies, and this possibility of like a big windstorm along the I-25 corridor on Wednesday. That's some fascinating meteorology, huh?
1: Yeah, and so what you're getting is you're kind of getting that classic case where you get the southwest flow over the Rockies, and so what happens is you get the vorticity stretching off the terrain, and you sort of get pooling off the terrain. That's actually a very classic spot where we get wind storms here in New Mexico, southeastern Colorado, where that tends to occur. So yeah, you get a lot of processes there going on, but it sort of reinvigorates it. And the afternoon heating as well with any convection that goes on is also going to temporarily reinvigorate the storm. Because what happens is in the mid-levels, that hurricane doesn't weaken all that fast in the mid-levels, right? The reason mm-hmm. we worry about tornadoes here in the U.S. with any landfalling storm is because the surface circulation encounters all the friction, right? But aloft, it takes time, right? And so that wind shear is what gives you tours, but also what can happen is you can – during at certain times you can kind of dip into that reservoir, so to speak, of vorticity and heat and bring some of it back down toward the surface a little bit at times. And so that's what we're probably going to see tomorrow and into Wednesday as this crosses the over. But yeah, this is incredible. This is an exceptionally, exceptionally rare event to see here in El Paso.
0: I just can't believe what I see every time I look down at the East Pacific. I mean, I guess considering the strength of the El Nino, it makes sense. Listen, I've always been one of these people where I don't like long range forecasting. And, you know, people will ask me, you know, how's the hurricane season going to be? And I'll always say, that's a crapshoot. Let me be straight with you. After this season, seeing the correlation between El Nino and what's going on in both of the basins, I have to say it's changed my opinion a little bit. Eric, thanks for the time. Eric Webb, great meteorologist, friend of the show. We'll see you back here next time, brother.
1: Thank you.
0: All right. We're going to go back to the southwest after this because we need to cover the flooding. That's going to be going on over the next few days. If you see it, share it, by the way. We love to hang out with you guys, interact a little bit. QR code on your screen. Comments, questions. If I don't get to them

0: idiot options to help you exit your solar contract.
1: Oh, I thought you were going to let the sound play longer than that. Keep it going. This is awesome. Listen to this. There you go. I was waiting to see how long you were going to keep it up, because I could watch this all day. I mean, I could watch this all day. It's just absolutely fascinating. They're flying through the eyewall of Hurricane Polo, which has just been one of the most persistently strong hurricanes in history. I mean, this thing, I was looking at putting together some of the archive data from this. I like to show like the whole loop of the storm from when it first started. Well, our archive data goes back like a week, and usually that's more than enough, but this thing was already about to be a monster of a hurricane a week from today, last week. Can you believe that? Just unreal. Of course, we've seen some pretty heavy rain. Some of that has been from some of the moisture of Polo, but as has been the case throughout the entire hurricane season here, pretty much, it's just a ton of storms out in the East Pacific. So we have Polo. This is a big story because it's about to make direct landfall in the Baja Peninsula. And this is not something that happens very often, like a major hurricane coming in here to the west coast of the Baja Peninsula. We've seen like storms that come into Cabo. But as you get farther toward the north, there's like a sharp drop off in the sea surface temperatures usually. So this is kind of a unique event. We've got Rachel that has just formed relatively recently. And that's going to

0: formed 7 days straight. It's looked like this. Watch this. All right, we'll move it forward. Had a little jog to the east. Here we are Wednesday of last week. Got close to Mexico. Look at the size of this thing. And that video you just saw, that was the hurricane hunters flying through it when it looked something like this. Now, it's still a major hurricane. Probably will lose a little bit of strength as it rolls into the coast there. But just a spectacular piece of nature right there. It's just unbelievable. Here's where it's at right now. It is just off the coast. So, again, already getting impacts here in the Baja Peninsula. I can guarantee that. And it is going to be a long night because it's still a hurricane. Even though it doesn't have that perfectly well-carved out eye, that doesn't always tell the entire story. Look at that thing, still invisible. A lot of thunderstorms still cranking near the center of it, which is one of the things you need to have a system get the tropical classification. You need thunderstorms wrapping around the center of circulation. Keep that in mind. There's going to be a quiz coming up later on. That's going to be relevant information later on in the show. So it's going to be a lot of rain in Mexico. You have a lot of terrain out here, so landslides tend to be the big deal. Obviously, along the coast directly, we'd be worried about storm surge, and the wind itself is going to be a big problem. Here's what I find kind of fascinating about this storm. Once it moves into Mexico, it's going to accelerate. Like, it's not moving terribly fast right now, but as soon as it moves inland, it starts to really move. And so watch El Paso here. This is kind of interesting. I mean, the storm like kind of holds on to its look a little bit. And I'm not necessarily saying that I think we're going to have a tropical storm that's still intact moving into El Paso, but there's going to be a lot of wind energy with this. I mean, look at this. I'll put the plots on so you can see. This would be tomorrow, like tomorrow afternoon into the evening. Yeah, some spots could see 60 to 70 mile an hour wind gusts. And then after that, watch what happens. And there are a couple of different forecast models showing this. So it's not just like one model that's out to lunch. Look at this. Like a nice surface low developing from the remnants here east of the Rockies. And this could be a very significant wind event between Denver and Pueblo along, what is that highway again? That is, Sam, you know what highway that is? Denver, north, south?
1: 25.
0: Thank you. That I thought it was that, but I didn't want to misspeak. So there are a lot of different aspects to what's going on in the East Pacific right now. It's not all just about looking at the storm and seeing where it's at in the current and looking at its forecast over water. Another model here, this is the HAFS model, kind of has the same idea. Okay, and then, of course, the next phases of POLOs, remnants, will be kicking up a lot of moisture into not only the Southwest but also the Southern Plains. Moisture plus a big upper level trough. This right here is a big piece of energy. I should really highlight it. That's a uniquely strong piece of energy that's coming in the upper levels of the atmosphere. So the way it works is you can pump as much moisture as you want into the atmosphere, but we can't really turn it into rain unless you get rising air. When you get this piece of energy, it makes the air rise, and all of a sudden it just squeezes everything out. So that's why we have the significant flood threat coming up over the next few days. And we're going to cover that very heavily here over the next several days, because I think it's going to be a big deal. And I think we're going to have some highly impactful weather. All right, let me hit on this nor'easter here real quick. I mean, people are still kind of talking about it, right? I'm tired of the drizzle. I'm drizzled out. It's enough already. You don't know whether you need, what do you even do with drizzle? Do you need an umbrella? Like, you can't even stand under anything to block it. It's just everywhere. It's almost like fog. Anyway, that's my problem with it, because this little bit of hair that I have left, like when it gets moisture in it, it gets all curly and it gets ugly. It gets out of control. It does look pretty cool on the satellite, doesn't it? This was today. It's looked cool on satellite literally every day that it's been ongoing. And it's weak right now. Don't get me wrong. You can see the radar, still a couple of showers up in the parts of central and northern New England, and the wind's not really bad at all. I mean, sustained at about 10 to 12 is about the worst that you'll find. So it's on its last legs, but it did get pretty nasty up here in parts of Massachusetts a little bit earlier. Brandi Campbell, as you probably know, has been out in Massachusetts. She spent a lot of time east of Boston taking the worst of this storm. Check this out.
2: This is the craziest I've felt all day. I mean, the winds have just increased, honestly. On top of that, one of the bigger changes is that the rain is getting heavier. This thing.
3: While the core of the nor'easter was a

0: couple hundred miles away, New Englanders still felt its impact. High waves crashed along the coast, while winds gusted into the upper 70-mile-per-hour range on Cape Cod. Now, with the storm weakening, conditions are finally winding down.
1: You know, several days of sustained winds and surf. There's a lot, I'm sure a lot of pounding along the beaches and shorelines. So, you know, I'm not even sure how unusual that is, but it was one of those storms that did last a while. So people were hunkered down for several days and probably went through all the milk and bread pretty quickly.
0: On Monday, we visited Scituate, Massachusetts. This as ocean conditions remained rough ahead of the afternoon high tide. Waves pounded the seawall, at times sending spray as high as the rooftops of oceanfront homes.
2: It just, like, gives it height and momentum. And so it's, you know, I don't know that I would have a house that close to a seawall.
0: I spoke with the town administrator, James Boudreau, about how Scituate fared.
3: Well, I mean, we had what we expected. It's a lot of wind, a lot of rains, the tides. So we had splash over along Oceanside Drive, which is down here. The high tide where we're standing is actually cut off from the rest of Scituate. So about what we expected, minor flooding. We did expect, I think, a lot more power issues, but those didn't materialize. We had about 600 people out Saturday morning at 11. By noontime, they were all back on. So I'd say it's about what we anticipated.
0: As impacts ease going into the work week, we're now seeing significant improvement. Across regions impacted, power has been restored to tens of thousands of customers. But cleanup from wind damage, coastal erosion, and coastal flooding could continue in some communities. Now, as the impacts of this nor'easter fizzle out, residents have better weather to look ahead to. Temperatures are forecasted to go into the 70s by the end of the week, with sunshine on the forecast. For now, here in Scituate, Massachusetts, Brandy Campbell, Fox Weather.
4: Yeah, she stole my thunder. I was going to surprise everybody with that, that it's going to get warmer by the end of the week. It's going to feel really, really nice. We'll get back up into the 80s. Won't last terribly long, but it'll feel good. Hey, I wanted to recap some of the coastal flooding here. So you remember how the forecast was out and it had a bunch of purple colors showing up on the river gauges that were along the coast? These are the ones that reached major flood stage, okay? So all the way as far south as Cape Hatteras, we had some big issues in parts of the Chesapeake Bay, you know, Virginia Beach. You saw some of the video probably. Mark Suddeth was out there in Norfolk what day was that? Friday, I think. That was when the storm was still coming together, and they had some significant coastal flooding. Big issues. That was not the Chesapeake Bay we were just looking at. I'm sorry. I'm having a geography problem today. But anyway, that was the Chesapeake Bay. This is the Delaware Bay. What's wrong with me tonight? I won the geography bee when I was in elementary school, by the way. I think aging is starting to catch up a little bit. But yeah, you can see all the spots that made it up to major flood stage, Cape May, Lewes, Jersey Shore had several spots as well. And we were covering it. We were all over it. We had the reporters that were showing you all of the pictures and videos as this storm was ongoing. This was the perception is really important, because I've heard some people, and even my group of friends, talking about, like, man, they really hyped this thing up. It wasn't that big of a deal. Well, it was always going to be the case that it wasn't going to be that big of a deal inland. Like, you were going to know that the storm was there. It's been annoying. It's been really windy. There's been, like, some tiny little pieces of tree debris around, at least my place in central Jersey. But it was a much worse storm along the coast. Believe you me, it was a memorable storm for a lot of people. And it also looked really cool on satellite, like the entire time that was ongoing. This was Friday. This was right as the storm was coming together. Here was Saturday. This is when people started to say, hey, is this thing tropical? Does it have any tropical characteristics? Should we call it subtropical? Well, if you're curious about that, you've come to the right place, because we like to go back and forth about that. And I'm going to teach you what each one means. And I'm not going to say debate it, because it's not like I'm having two people on the opposite side of the argument, but I want to explore both sides of the argument, because I think both have some validity. Look at that, a few thunderstorms that formed close to the center. So that's something that tropical systems do sometimes. All right, after the break, we're going to talk with somebody that knows flooding very well from the Weather Prediction Center, the people that put out those flood outlooks. Stick around. It is Fox Weather at Night. We'll be right back after this.

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1: It is Fox Weather at Night. The big story over the next few days is going to be a tremendous amount of moisture that's getting thrown into the Southwest. Eventually, it's going to make it into parts of the Southern Plains, Dallas, Austin. We've got a lot of rain on tap, and it's a pretty unique event. We got 4 days in a row with a level 3 risk from the Weather Prediction Center. That's not something you see every day. And what you're looking at right here is the largest level 3 risk by area that's ever been put out by the Weather Prediction Center. That's for tomorrow. That's tomorrow's outlook. So it extends all the way from western parts of Oklahoma and Kansas, Texas Panhandle, into Tucson. That's a lot of real estate right there. Let's bring in somebody that knows a lot about flooding, Nicole Desmets, Sector Operations Center over in Utah. Man, this is quite a unique event, isn't it? I know that we have all this moisture coming in from the tropical systems. I feel like people are very focused on that. To me, I feel like that upper level trough is playing a huge part in this too.
2: Absolutely. Thank you so much for having me. Yeah, so tropical moisture from the Pacific can get pulled into the Southwest U.S. this time of year in the fall or in the fall, right, which can result in those areas of heavy rain. We do note that the Weather Prediction Center, who is responsible for issuing the moderate risk for the excessive rainfall, notes that about 10 to 15% of the time out of the year, they will issue that risk for moderate excessive rainfall. And I also wanted to point out, in any single day, a heavy rain event will saturate the topsoil, right? But when it rains several days consecutively, like we're having now, the ground rapidly loses that capacity to absorb the water. So what's unique here is that that's already happened in areas like New Mexico. All of this incoming moisture is arriving on already saturated soils. Over the past week, New Mexico and portions of New Mexico, southeastern and eastern New Mexico, has already seen 6 to 11 inches of rainfall. So that's just what that's just going to mean is those areas are that much more susceptible to the flash flooding that's coming tomorrow.
1: I mean, we know the terrain down here is quite susceptible to flooding. You got a lot of burn scars and things like that. One thing I'm kind of curious about, you know, we kind of hear both sides of this. Everything you were just talking about totally makes sense. The ground is really wet. You get some rain, it can't really handle anymore. But then we also hear, especially in this part of the country, if it's especially dry, then when the rain falls, it just kind of runs off because the ground is not ready to absorb it. So, you know, it's like, which one is worse? And maybe you can talk a little bit about the details behind that.
2: Yeah, so when we're talking about the differences between the drought versus the rain that's coming, the rain generally is going to be beneficial in terms of improving the overall drought conditions that have been in these areas. But of course, it's going to take more than just one event to put a bigger dent in the overall improvement of those conditions. That said, in the past week, though, there have been periods of wet conditions in these four corner areas that will lead to drought improvement, but will generally still be in an overall drought.
1: Yeah, and that's the thing that I always say, too. It's like, it's good to get rain when you're in a drought because you need it in the long term, but it's pretty darn tough to get out of a bad drought without some flooding, especially in this part of the country. But just to talk about like the unique setup that we have here, you mentioned the saturated soil. I mean, we've been way above average as far as rain goes, especially in New Mexico. And then the burn scars are also an issue. I mean, I remember last year, it was like every time they got a drop of rain around Ruidoso, they were under a flash flood emergency. And we've had a couple of those around burn scars as well this year, not only in New Mexico, but also in Arizona. And then, of course, you have all the terrain, so you get the high rain rates. Water comes rushing down. Gravity kind of helps things out, too. So this is what we would call a predecessor rain event, right?
2: Yeah, so what you're mentioning, the burn scar risk, that is still a concern for tomorrow and even into midweek for some states. We've got Utah, Colorado, Arizona, New Mexico, all under threats for burn scar flash flooding impacts tomorrow in particular. And then there's also a risk for landslides in some of these areas as well. So generally speaking, this overall setup that we've got going on, we've got this broad, widespread moderate to heavy rainfall forecast in this general area of the Four Corners and into the southern high plains. And we've got these embedded thunderstorms that are forecast through midweek with these areas of heavy rainfall rates of 1 to 2 inches an hour, particularly on for tomorrow. And then we've got a pretty good chance for some areas to see some main stem river flooding and tributary flooding across portions of Arizona and New Mexico in particular. And that does include the Rio Grande tributary.
1: It's pretty much everything at the same time. I mean, every time you get the flash flooding, or at least a lot of the times, you can get that water that flows down into the rivers and those start to rise pretty quickly. Hey, I really appreciate the time tonight. Thank you so much for popping into the show. That is Nicole Desmet, Section Operations Center over in Utah. We appreciate the knowledge. We'll see you back here again.
2: Thanks for having me.
1: All right. I'm going to continue the story here and kind of go to phase two of the storm. Okay, so that was the Southwest. There's going to be a lot of rain around the Southwest over the next couple of days. But the Southern Plains is also going to get a lot of rain. Specifically, this corridor between like central Oklahoma and a good chunk of central Texas here. We're talking Dallas, Waco, Austin, San Antonio, all the way down to the border. It's kind of a unique look on the forecast models. They're really doing a good job of picking up on not only the moisture coming in from the west, but as we get a little bit later on in the week, we'll also see a push of moisture from the east. And, you know, a lot of times when you get converging air, that also makes the air rise a little bit more. So you get increased rain rates and you can end up with a whole lot of rain. So we talked about overnight tonight and tomorrow. That's the Southwest. And then we have Wednesday, Thursday and Friday. Really focused in on Wednesday and Thursday, though. We also could see some severe storms here, by the way, but much more concerned about the flooding with this. And it's all from this moisture. Isn't that wild? Well, that moisture also lining up with a big upper level trough. This is the catalyst. This is the energy. It's all there. All the moisture is in the air. It doesn't just magically fall as rain. You need a big catalyst, and that trough is going to do that. And it's a pretty strong one, too. All right, let's go to Wednesday. Let me show you the forecast model on this. Okay, so I will take off the contours here just so you can see who's under the level 3 risk. Remember, the yellow is level 3. And look at how compact this line of storms is going to be. And it doesn't move very fast. This isn't like a severe weather season like Bow Echo that moves west to east very quickly. It's a boundary upon which a lot of storms are going to set up on, and the boundary is not going to move very fast. This has the potential for some really serious flooding. So please take it seriously. We've got some big cities that are in play here as well. I mentioned Wednesday we could see some severe storms, and it's a pretty similar area, a little bit farther out toward the west. I've got this mixed up here. Hang tight. There we go. And yeah, right when these things start to pop up during the afternoon and evening, we could see some gusty storms, maybe even a couple of tornadoes. And then here we go on Thursday. Look at this. Another level 3 risk. I'll show it to you once again. It's kind of the same spot. I mean, it's like I-35 corridor all through Texas and then up into parts of Oklahoma too. Put the forecast radar back on Thursday. It's going to be raining in the morning. You know, with like a severe weather outbreak, you get the thunderstorms. They pop up in the afternoon. They roll through and then you're generally done with them. In this case, remember, this popped up Wednesday late afternoon into the evening, and it's still there by Thursday morning. So that means a lot of places are going to be getting rained on continuously over a long period of time. So you can see the flow starts to come in out of the southeast here too on the east side. So you got this moisture kind of running into this moisture. It's a lot of moisture, and then that also makes the air rise a little bit more. So it's a problem. Now, we talked about the terrain down in the southwest. I want to talk about like the southern plains a little bit. We know that the moisture is coming a lot from some of the remnants of those tropical systems in the East Pacific. But you remember how in the southwest, the ground is so soaked that it can't really hold much more. It's kind of the opposite over here. We have not gotten a huge amount of rain in places like Dallas, Oklahoma City. So what can happen then is the ground really dries out and it behaves like concrete. The water falls out of the sky and it just runs off. The ground is not like ready to accept the water when it comes in really heavily all at once. I think that's the takeaway here. And you might be saying, well, how does it possibly ever rain without flooding then? Because if the ground is too wet, it floods. If the ground's not wet enough, it floods. Well, yeah, I mean, the answer is something in between. And a better answer is rain that comes a little bit more gradually. And I don't think we're going to have that in this case. It's going to come pretty quickly. We're going to have some extreme rain rates. You've got a lot of, you know, metro areas here, roads where you can get some really fast runoff. You guys see that in thunderstorms all the time. But this is a different situation. It's going to be a persistent batch of rain that's going to be sitting over the area for a long time. and it could lead to some pretty big issues. By the way, drought situation down here in the Southern Plains, I always like to make the comparison to see if it's going to be at all beneficial, and it will be beneficial in the long run, but you know, it's not going to cure the drought overnight, and it's probably not worth it for the amount of flooding that it's going to cause. Let me hit on Hawaii real quick, and we'll do it again in a little bit later in the show, too. We still have a big, strong hurricane that is now west of Hawaii. It's moving up toward the north. I should say southwest. It's going to make a pass to the west, and the center is really not going to get terribly close to the western islands. I think you could see a few gusts, especially up in the high terrain, 40, 50 plus, I would say, up in parts of Kauai. But the thing that I'm concerned about this storm, and this is Hurricane Nolo, by the way, remember this is the same one, it was coming out of the south, almost hit the Big Island, made a sharp turn toward the west. Here it is right now, it's moving toward the north, and now it's going to make another sharp turn toward the west again. Really kind of a fascinating track on that storm. Yeah, it's a beast still. This storm was absolutely eye candy on the satellite yesterday. It was kind of an annular storm. Today, not quite as much, but it's still just a very well put together storm. I mentioned the thing that I'm concerned about is some flooding in Kauai. Apart from that, I think we're just about done with any significant impacts from the storm. I'll show you what I'm talking about here. We'll use the European model. See, the center goes way west, but it's going to be these bands coming in. And depend, you know, there's a little bit of uncertainty. You can never exactly forecast where each band is going to be, but there's a pretty solid flow setup that, you know, if you get unlucky, you may get caught under one for a very long period of time, and that could be some pretty bad flooding. All right, a lot more to come here on Fox Weather at Night. Thanks for hanging out with us. I'm trying to think of a name for our Fox Weather at Night crew, like the viewers. I like the night shift. What do you think? The night shift. All right. Maybe we'll take...

0: Atlantic at prices you may never see again.
1: Hello and good morning. Welcome inside Fox Weather First, coming to you bright and early on a Tuesday, both on the Fox Business Network and Fox Weather. I'm Britta Merwin.
2: Hey there, I'm Craig Herrera. Thanks for spending part of your morning with us. So much to cover this morning, from so much in the way of rain, and we just got over it, portions of the Northeast, and big, big amounts headed to the Southwest, not only there, but through the plains as well. Big week here.
1: Yeah, we got a lot of rain to cover. So let's take you on a little bit of a radar tour across our country as we kick off our Tuesday morning. Live look across Arizona. We showed you Flagstaff. This is Phoenix. You'll notice it's still raining in Bar Harbor, Maine. That is from our nor'easter, which is quickly departing the Northeast. And then Odessa, Texas, waking up to rain. We haven't had rain in Texas in months. And folks, we're in for, unfortunately, a flip of the script. We're going to go from drought to flood very quickly. In fact, we have a deluge of rain that's in the forecast. Here's a wide snapshot of radar, shows you what's going on across the Northeast, but more importantly, the developing story, which is really out to the west. We have showers and storms streaming up from the Southwest that stretch all the way border to border.
2: Yeah, it's a tough stretch here. You see all the way through the Dakotas, northern portions of Minnesota. A lot of those storms have been training. To the desert Southwest we go. Britta, you look at some of these flash flood warnings in Arizona, New Mexico, and Utah. I just counted the ones between Utah and Arizona. We have seven flash flood warnings that have considerable tags on them. You can see why a lot of this has been a lot of rain that's been coming down over, you know, desert areas, but they were soaked last week, too.
1: Well, and over the last 2 days, we've developed hot spots, and a lot of these are close to hot spots that we had last week. So there's the cluster of warnings that Craig was discussing on the border of Utah and Arizona. But you'll notice that we have several other warnings, one of which is right on I-70 going up into the mountains. So when you start working rain up into the mountains, you got to be careful because, of course, that's going to complicate the scenario. Southern parts of New Mexico, we have two flash flood warnings that we're tracking this morning, one of which is right on the border of Texas. So these thunderstorms continue to slowly stream on through, and they drop too much rain in a short amount of time. Let's stretch up towards the central plains, the upper Midwest. We have widely scattered showers and storms that, thankfully for right now, are playing by the playbook. They're not producing severe weather, but you can tell that we have rumbles of thunder across northern parts of Nebraska. For the most part, I-80 looks pretty clear, which is important to note. It's the main thoroughfare, but these thunderstorms moving into northern portions of the state will continue to stream up into the Dakotas, where we are kind of busy this morning.
2: Yeah, north of I-94 especially, dealing with some heavy rain, a lot of it through northern Minnesota at this hour. And again, they are training, so it's not like you're going to get a bit of a break this morning. If you're headed out early or even within the next 2 hours, you're likely going to encounter some flooded roadways in some cases, especially some of the underpasses. Watch that closely because it's been a consistent, really moderate to heavy rainfall. Those shades of yellow you can really see there, just relentless. Jamestown all the way to Grand Forks, north of there. Bemidji, you're just starting to get the lighter rain. This is barely sliding east a little bit, so Bemidji, give it time and you start to feel the effects of the moderate to heavy rainfall.
1: Speaking of east, here's the leftovers of our nor'easter. Wow. So after talking about it for a week at nauseam, we finally are wrapping things up. That area of circulation well up to the north of the U.S., but parts of down east Maine and central Maine still waking up to some rain that is left over. You can see those showers streaming in. Yeah. So, you know, another tough day. You also just might want to look at for times of high tide.
2: Yeah.
1: It would be very minor at this point because the storm has really lost its grip. And thankfully, we can move forward. But the path forward is causing a huge shift in our attention out to the southwest.
2: Yeah. Let's talk about that right now. We want to hone in a little bit closer. We have a level 3 out of 4 flash flood threat for the southwest. This flooding could be life-threatening in states like New Mexico, Arizona, Utah, perhaps southern Colorado. The wind will also be a bit of a factor with potential for some gusts of 50 to 60 miles per hour in some spots, enough to topple over some power lines, perhaps some trees. We've got so much moisture, and we've had so much moisture for the past 2 weeks. It has been, you see scenes like that in the video and the images. They're all over the desert Southwest. We had some remnants of Odalis that moved into the Pacific or the Southwest. It's the Polo remnant, or the moisture from Polo continues to stream up. And it's been having an effect since Polo was down here for the Southwest. And Britta, we've got a huge area, a level 3 out of 4 flash flood risk, the largest we've seen as far as square footage wise. Mm-hmm. And you see all of the rain that we see moving through here. So we hit on the radar earlier. You just talked about it specifically. But basically, this plume of moisture is not going to move a whole lot, and it makes it all the way to the plains, which we'll go over in just a moment, Texas as well, to your point. But look at the flood warnings, flood watch. All of the state of New Mexico, most of Arizona, southern Colorado, mountains as well, and into southern Utah. And again, the flash flood warnings that we have over Utah, seven of them, all the way into Prescott, by the way. Prescott, Arizona, under a considerable tag for you with the flash flood warning there. The Grand Canyon. Same story. There's a lot of rain that's falling just around the rim of the Grand Canyon, and all of that goes into the Grand Canyon, like we saw, sadly, deadly flash flooding we saw earlier this season.
1: Yeah, and the tough thing is we had level 3 out of 4 threats for flash flooding last week.
2: Yeah.
1: So there has not been a lot of reprieve in between these tropical influences, because last week's was also due to a Pacific tropical system that was throwing moisture up into the state.
2: Ooh, look at
1: take
2: this.
1: A look at Colorado. So don't focus so much on the bullseye being by Pueblo, but I got to tell you, if it is, we're in trouble, because we have the Beulah area, which was just ravaged by wildfire weeks ago. So, or actually, I think at this point, 2 months ago?
2: Yeah, it's about two months.
1: But not long enough, right? So that would cause a concern for debris flows for sure. We do have areas that are still very dry, but you'll also notice New Mexico has had a huge flip in the script because of last week.
2: Yeah.
1: We'll have some winds as well. So keep in mind, in some of these areas where you still have some dusty ground ahead of these thunderstorms, you can get some haboobs. But gosh, with 20 to 40 mile per hour wind gusts, power outages could also be an issue with tree limbs coming down. Well, by midweek, all that rain and flooding will begin to trickle farther into states like Oklahoma and Texas. Folks, we got a level 3 out of 4 flash flood potential for the Central Plains on Wednesday and Thursday. The kicker is those areas have not had rain in months. Dallas had 67 days in a row of no rain and temperatures pretty much hitting 100 degrees. Can you imagine that?
2: Yeah.
1: More than 2 months of that. And when they broke their dry streak, they broke it by like a hundredth of an inch.
2: Nothing.
1: It wasn't real rain. No. Let's be honest. So their first real rain is happening this week, and it's happening in a big way. So there's a look at the flood risk.
2: 2 days, level 3 out of 4, beginning tomorrow, for places like Dallas along the I-35 corridor, Wednesday
1: and Thursday. San
2: Antonio's
1: included in that second outlook on Thursday.
2: Yeah, and the level 2 is widespread. I mean, this is a big, big stretch of real estate all the way into the plains you talked about, Britta. Even into Friday, the driest portions of Texas, and in fact, the entire state is dry right now. But historically speaking, the drier parts are still in that level 1. And all this moisture that we're talking about for the desert southwest continues to feed right in. It has been active across the Pacific. And that moisture, this is another reason you keep an eye on the eastern Pacific. It's not just about Hawaii or the desert southwest. It's look at the dip in the jet. It funnels it all the way up into the Great Lakes and then eventually to the eastern seaboard. This is making a huge trek.
1: You don't have to have a landfall to have tropical influences. And when you have a very dry area that has not seen rain in months and then you throw on tropical rain, it's a recipe for disaster. So we're looking at 5 to 8 inches of rain Wednesday, Thursday, and Friday. That's only a 3-day period. Big metropolitan areas like the Metroplex, San Antonio, Austin, they're not going to deal with this rain very well. And I would throw OKC in this as well.
2: For sure.
1: Des Moines, you've had the rain. It doesn't mean that you don't have a flood risk, but your soil is moistened up. And so hopefully you've had enough time to dry out. And it's that delicate balance, right? You want the soil moist enough to absorb, but not too moist that it can't absorb.
2: Right.
1: As we take a look at Texas and Oklahoma, again, a good chunk of this area dealing with the potential of more than 1/2 a foot of rain in three days. This is setting up to be a big problem. This is going to come rushing down into Texas Hill Country as well. So there's no way out of this. We're going to have flooding from this event.
2: Yeah.
1: The question is, who sees the worst of it? Mm-hmm. So the watch is widespread because everybody is in the threat zone. Just know that you are a potential. And if you live in these areas where flash flooding can happen quickly, you want to make sure that you have your go bag ready to go and you're listening out for potential warnings. If you live in urban areas, get ready to stay home. Stay home and stay safe.
2: Yeah, no kidding. Fox Weather, Hurricane HQ still ahead. Polo making landfall on Baja California, Mexico this morning. And that destructive area causing massive amounts of winds, widespread along with flooding rain. And that continues to be a story there. But we're not out of it just yet. Polo's remnants tracking to Texas, New Mexico, and all the way up into portions of the Great Lakes. Fox Weather, first, we'll be right back.

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1: Good morning to you. Welcome back to Fox Weather First. Hope you're having a great start to your day. I'm Craig Herrera alongside Britta Merwin, and we want to start off with the radar this morning. Rain stretching from coast to coast, and we will start off in the southwest where we've got another flood threat in place. Now, you're looking live at Phoenix right now. Over to Prescott, we've actually got a flash flood warning with a considerable tag on it. Lots of Arizona all the way up to the Grand Canyon will be dealing with some flooding rains. And near the Grand Canyon, not far from Flagstaff, on this camera here, we also have a considerable tag for heavy rainfall. Remember, all of that's going to filter down into the Colorado River. Here's what it looks like right now on radar. You can see all of the rain stretching from, say, northern Minnesota, northern portions of North Dakota, clear down through the Central Plains and into the desert southwest. The desert southwest is most active right now with most of these flash flood warnings. I'll go to Prescott right now because we do have a high population in Prescott. And Prescott's got this flash flood warning. It looks like it has now just passed. Oh, and they're still right there. So let me go in a little bit tighter there. And you can see a lot of the heavy rain falling in and around Prescott, plus the higher elevations around Prescott. And that'll lead to the concern for all of that going down into the lower line areas. We have more in the way of these flash flood warnings over into Utah as well. And I also mentioned the Grand Canyon. Here it is right there. You can see, you can make out the deeper colors of the Grand Canyon. That also has a considerable tag on it. So that would be a concern for the Grand Canyon. Hopefully all of the hikers have been taken out of there, anyone who's doing any hiking. And then right on the state line, each of these comes in with a considerable tag and one of them observed for the amount of flooding that we've seen here. You take a wider perspective, we're going to see more in the way of these flash flood warnings today. We've got more in the way of rain. In the past 2 days, many spots have already received up to 2 inches of rainfall. Remember, you have a lot of mountains here, and these mountains will funnel all of the rain down to the south. A couple of flash flood warnings, radar indicated for southern New Mexico, right along portions of the interstate and also closer to the state line with Texas on the southeast corner of New Mexico. You'll notice into North Dakota, northern Minnesota, these storms are just training. We've got a dip in the jet, and the energy is taking all of the storms right up in those locations. So we'll watch for possible flooding here due to the training effects that's happening in that region. All right, and a hurricane that we've been watching. We've got hurricane warnings that are in place for Baja California, Mexico, as Polo pummels Mexico with more than a foot of rain. Polo Cat 2, as it made landfall, the moisture expected to trigger a lot of the flooding, perhaps even landslides, mudslides. Meantime, just to the south, we've got another system that we're watching. Rachel expected to come into a favorable conditions for intensification that in the coming days, and it is right on the heels of Polo. So I'll start off with the wide perspective of the Eastern Pacific and what we have going on even in the Central Pacific, NOLO. We're going to focus in on Polo and Rachel at this hour, and we'll focus in on the rest a little bit later. Polo continues now downgraded to Cat 1, made a close approach to Cat 2, moving over the Baja California, Mexico area here and then into the mainland of Mexico. Rachel noticed the forecast track right on its heels. It's amazing the amount of heat content that's in the water here, because normally when these storms come through, they do some upwelling, right? They mix all the water up and they pull the cooler waters from down below up. Well, the waters are so deep, it's so warm all the way down that the water that's coming up is still warm. So it's still fueling these storms. There's a look at Polo right now. 80 mile per hour winds moving closer to Santa Rosalia, getting closer to go over into the bay and then over to the mainland. As it does so, all of that moisture is what we will watch for more in the way of flooding for the southwest and into the plains as we go through the rest of this week. You can see why we're really concerned about flooding for places like Texas, in addition to the southwest that we're dealing with today. Rachel, by the way, is a tropical storm, got its name, continues with the winds at 60 miles per hour, moving west-northwest right on the heels of Polo, parallel to the coast of Mexico. And that'll be a concern for them, perhaps to get more in the way of wave energy, beach erosion, dangerous life-threatening rip currents if you are vacationing anywhere from places like Acapulco, Puerto Vallarta, something to watch closely, especially since you have high terrain here, but it's the beaches that will have the most effects there. The track, pretty good consistency with the models, and they are keeping it parallel to the coast, and then you've got a high pressure to the north that will help to steer it away from the coast. But at that point, you've still felt the effects in places like Cabo San Lucas. Eastern Pacific, we are just ripping through the names. We've got four left, Simon, Trudy, Vance, and Winnie. And at the rate we're going, we're likely going to knock off a few more names before we get to the end of the season. Big waves were still hammering parts of New England Monday as the nor'easter slowly pulled away. Fox weather correspondent Brandi Campbell was in Scituate, Massachusetts Monday for the storm's final hours.
0: This is the craziest I've felt all day. I mean, the winds have just increased, honestly. On top of that, one of the bigger changes is that the rain is getting heavier. This thing. While the core of the nor'easter was a couple hundred miles away, New Englanders still felt its impacts. High waves crashed along the coast, while winds gusted into the upper 70-mile-per-hour range on Cape Cod. Now, with the storm weakening, conditions are finally winding down.
2: You know, several days of sustained winds and surf. There's a lot, I'm sure a lot of pounding along the beaches and shorelines. So, you know, I'm not even sure how unusual that is, but it was one of those storms that did last a while. So people were hunkered down for several days and probably went through all the milk and bread pretty quickly.
0: On Monday, we visited Scituate, Massachusetts. This as ocean conditions remained rough ahead of the afternoon high tide. Waves pounded the seawall, at times sending spray as high as the rooftops of oceanfront homes.
3: It just like gives it height and momentum. And so it's, you know, I don't know that I would have a house that close to a seawall.
0: I spoke with the town administrator, James Boudreau, about how Scituate fared.
4: Well, I mean, we have what we expected. It's a lot of wind, a lot of rains, the tides. So we had splash over along Oceanside Drive, which is down here. The high tide where we're standing is actually cut off from the rest of Scituate. So about what we expected, minor flooding. We did expect, I think, a lot more power issues, but those didn't materialize. We had about 600 people out Saturday morning at 11. By noontime, they were all back on. So I'd say it's about what we anticipated.
0: As impacts ease going into the work week, we're now seeing significant improvement. Across regions impacted, power has been restored to tens of thousands of customers. But cleanup from wind damage, coastal erosion, and coastal flooding could continue in some communities. Now, as the impacts of this nor'easter fizzle out, residents have better weather to look ahead to. Temperatures are forecasted to go into the 70s by the end of the week, with sunshine on the forecast. For now, here in Scituate, Massachusetts, Brandi Campbell, Fox Weather.
1: And after moving into New Jersey on Sunday night, this powerful nor'easter has weakened and moved back out over the open waters. But last week, man, the system wreaked havoc along the East Coast before conditions got crazy. Things started out with a colorful, beautiful sunset across the Northeast Friday evening. Pinks, purple hues just covered the skies. It was all over social media. But then by Saturday, conditions started to worsen.
0: This is the craziest I've felt all day.
1: Yeah, no kidding. That was Fox weather correspondent Brandi Campbell braving the elements in Massachusetts. Part of the state saw 70 mile per hour wind gusts. The rain also the heaviest in eastern Massachusetts, where they had more than 6 inches of rain that has fallen there. Meanwhile, in states like New York, waves, flooding, beach erosion, they have been a major issue out there and continue to be a story for us as we go through the weeks and months ahead. So let's quickly show you some of the stats of what we saw. When you look at this power of this nor'easter, a lot of the energy coming off the Carolinas combined and made this area of low pressure off the coast, made a beeline for New Jersey, and then did a little loop-de-loop before finally started to make it back up in New England, then out to the open waters. And boy, did the forecast really deliver. You can actually see the center of the storm making an approach to New Jersey, and bands of rain kept coming around it, but it was the winds. It was the beach erosion that had the biggest impacts. Flooding reports up and down the eastern seaboard, all the way down from the Outer Banks, where they are still dealing with major coastal flooding, major beach erosion. That goes all the way up and through portions of the Delmarva, the Jersey Shore, Long Island. Perhaps you've seen a lot of the videos on social media and here on Fox Weather, where chunks of the beach are gone. In fact, you basically have a bit of a cliff, and then you head out to the open sand and into the open water. A lot has been revealed from what was covered with sand as far as pipes and even treasures, but overall, it's going to take some time to replenish all of the beaches. We have had impressive rain gusts that led to several hundreds of thousands of power outages at one point for many states across the Northeast. Montauk Point had an 81 mile per hour gust that happened Saturday into Sunday. We also had the full moon that added to the gravitational pull and added to the water inundation. Now, as far as the water that fell from the sky, plenty of it, especially over New England. We talked about some of the rainfall totals there easily, 5 to 8 inches, and that certainly panned out to be the case. Massachusetts in Blue Hill, 8.73 inches of rainfall there, all the way down in through Neptune Township in New Jersey, almost 8 inches of rain. Now it's all about rebuilding and trying to get the beaches back up and open, but again, that will take some time. And still ahead, we had a level 3 out of 4 flash flood risk yesterday, and we continue through the day today, tomorrow, and then beyond. So that'll be 4 consecutive days at that level for the Southwest. Tropical moisture, it continues to come. Flooding peaks for the Southwest today, and we're also looking at Texas and the plains tomorrow and the day after. Stay with us. Fox Weather First will be right back.

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1: Good morning. Thanks for staying with us here on Fox Weather First. I'm Britta Merwin.
2: Hey there. I'm Craig Herrera. Appreciate you spending part of your morning with us. A lot of you are waking up to some heavy rainfall yet again, and this is really stretching across a good chunk of our country.
1: Yeah, just as we move past this powerful nor'easter, yeah, which has flooded out multiple states across the Northeast, we refocus to what could be a more dramatic play out in the Southwest. Let's talk about the rain that we're picking up right now and then move into the forecast. We do have some areas that are dealing with flash flooding this morning out to the west. There's a live look at Phoenix and Flagstaff. Still tracking the leftovers of that nor'easter in Bar Harbor, Maine this morning, where we have some rain, and then Odessa, Texas. You guys will be a huge focus, unfortunately, as we work our way through this entire work week. Here's a snapshot of our country, folks. So wrapping up our story with the nor'easter across parts of Maine, and then you can clearly see where all the action is. Yeah. And this is tropical moisture that's moving into the Southwest. And when you throw tropical moisture into a very dry area that has recently dealt with flooding, it's a recipe for disaster. So unfortunately, some of these areas are really struggling in the overnight hours. In fact, we have considerable tags on these flash flood warnings in Arizona and Utah.
2: Yeah, and some of them have been observed as well. That one right on the state line. There's also a considerable tag on the one closer to the Grand Canyon, as well as Prescott, Arizona. So Prescott, very, you know, populated area. Some of the rainfall that's been coming through for the past 12 hours, 1 to 2 inches of rain. And as you know, that's all it takes in this part of the country, especially right now.
1: You'll also note that, you know, a lot of these areas where we have the pockets of heavier rain are in higher terrain.
2: Yeah.
1: And so some of those flood warnings flowing into lower elevation spots, you might not have really picked up a lot of the rain that's going to be filtering through and creating the flooding concern. Couple hot spots, southern portions of Nevada. In fact, they were watching severe weather by Lake Havasu.
2: Yeah.
1: Keanu Lewis was tracking those thunderstorms just last night. You mentioned Prescott. Prescott, we got some thunderstorms, you know, up by the Grand Canyon as well. Just really active conditions across the Southwest.
2: Yeah, also through southern New Mexico into portions of Texas. Look at that batch of moisture going from Pecos almost all the way to Lubbock. So Interstate 40 about to going to see some of the heavier rain moving through. But look at the northern plains. Training going on here for eastern portions of North Dakota into northern Minnesota. And ahead of that, you got some of these lines that are behaving, if you will. They're not at the severe level, but those shades of red north of North Platte, you got some pretty intense rain coming down for some of these communities.
1: Absolutely. You know, as we take a look at the rain moving into Minnesota, again, a lot of that kind of flattening out visually. So those thunderstorms are starting to collapse, but still producing some rain in the upper Midwest. And this is what is left of our nor'easter. We got some rain moving through Maine. Very minimal, not causing a threat, but just showing you that last grasp, right, of this powerful storm that kind of ruled our weather for five or six days across the Northeast.
2: Yeah. All right, so let's focus in on the level 3 flash flood threat across the Southwest. It's day number 2 of it this week. Let's not forget what we went through last week leading to scenes like this in portions of New Mexico and Mesa, Arizona. The flooding could be life-threatening in both of these states, especially into New Mexico. Wind is also going to be a factor. 50 to 60 mile per hour gusts during the afternoon could lead to more in the way of power lines coming down. So flooded roads, flooded soil, gusty winds, it won't take much to topple some of the trees and power lines. A lot of this is just all of the rain that's been coming on in for the past week or so. In fact, we had a predecessor rain event. And having said that, the ground just has a bunch of rain. Then you throw on the tropical moisture from remnants of Odalis, as well as we're watching Polo down to the south. It leads to scenes like this. Level 3 out of 4 flash flood risk for most of the state of New Mexico. We've done this a few times last week. We did it yesterday. It stretches all the way into southwestern corner of Kansas. And the rain has been nonstop through the overnight hours. It's not a daytime heating event. There's so much moisture, plus the jet is in place. It's fueling these storms that just are consistently going about 24 hours or so. But I was talking to my family in New Mexico, northern New Mexico, over the weekend. And at times, my aunt had to get out there with my cousin, and they got shovels, and they're trying to redirect the water to keep it away from the home. It's just so much rain that's fallen.
1: In some of these urban areas like Albuquerque, be very careful if you're new to the area, not familiar. If you're going to be traveling into Albuquerque the next couple days, you're going to see these big cement washes that are dry. they will fill up with 20 feet of water in 20 minutes.
2: Raging
1: I mean,
2: water.
1: They can really start to pick up. They're naturally built there to take flood water, but those are areas that you want to avoid. I do want to bring up Southern Colorado.
2: Man.
1: Right now, the computer models ping you guys as the spot where we could see over half a foot of rain.
2: Wow.
1: We have burn scars in Beulah, very close to Pueblo, that have already led to debris flows and mudslides within the last 6 months. Those would be conversations that we have to look out for as we work our way through.

0: spots to the east of Albuquerque. All of this mess in the southwest will continue to push farther east as we work our way through the middle part of the work week. And this is a huge threat to states like Oklahoma and Texas, who find themselves in a level 3 out of 4 flash flood potential on Wednesday and Thursday. Part of the problem here, folks, is the summer that we've had in the Central Plains. No rain, triple-digit heat for more than 2 months.
1: Yeah.
0: And in fact, we haven't had more than 1/100 of an inch of rain in months. And the first real drenching rain that we're going to get is way too much. We're talking about over half a foot of rain in 2 days.
1: Yeah.
0: So this is going to cause big problems. Again, similar to the Southwest story, this is fueled by tropical moisture.
1: Yeah, and look where it gets redirected. You talk about that dip in the jet we just talked about, directing that moisture to New Mexico and up into the plains, starts to scoot a little east, takes the moisture with it. You even throw a little bit of moisture from the Gulf, and we're in business for some very heavy rainfall throughout the day and throughout the night. It's not, again, it's not going to be one of these things where you're waiting for the daytime heating. We'll see this throughout periods of the day. So that's going to be the concern. Do you have a way to get your alerts if you get these alerts at night? Major cities and small towns all in between, the flood watches have already been posted for Wednesday through Thursday. You have a little bit of time to prep if you need to. What does that mean? Get your go bag ready to go. Are you going to have to evacuate? What is my situation? Because this could change in an instant. Likely will change in an instant.
0: Now, this tropical moisture is meeting up with a cold front. So that increases the flood potential. But also, we do have the ingredients for severe weather. We're going to have this cold front moving through on Wednesday. So a level 2 out of 5 threat for severe weather. Could be large hail. We'll have to look out for tornadoes as well. This is just a lot to take on at one time. So here's a look at the timing. We'll kick things off early Wednesday morning. We already have action that's pre-dawn. So to Craig's point, a lot of this can happen while folks are sleeping. And when you think about these areas, you have to get those alerts. This is enough rain that we're not talking about, you know, just staying off the roads. It could be enough rain if it hits right that we could have structural flooding. So we say that with great pause because you're talking about a very serious threat. But that is the reality. If you get this type of rain in an overnight window in 12 hours, that's how it happens. So it's better to have those conversations and know what you're getting into. So kind of take every day as a reset and see where we sit as we move forward, because we're probably going to see some pretty dramatic things play out across the Central Plains. Heading into the tropics, NOLO weakening, but still a hurricane in the Pacific. Rain continues to move over parts of the Hawaiian Islands with over 18 inches of rain for the Big Island. Fox Weather will take a look at your hurricane forecast coming up. There's a live look at New York. Temperatures right now in the mid-50s.
2: I'm Brian Norcross with a Hurricane HQ Minute, looking back at the impact of the Great Miami Hurricane of 1926 here in downtown Miami. The great storm had moved on by the afternoon of September 18th. A photographer stood right about there and captured the scene. Bayfront Park was littered with ships of all shapes and sizes. In the distance, Miami's original Grand Hotel, the Royal Palm, stood but was damaged and never recovered. The ornate Ingram Building was under construction. It opened in 1927 and survives to this day. Miami's Hotel Row was wounded. Windows in the McAllister Hotel blew out, but the building was used as a hospital after the storm. The Columbus next door lost part of its top floors, and the wind ripped through the Grand Everglades Hotel there on the far right. It was the second half of the giant hurricane that pushed Biscayne Bay 10 or 11 feet above normal high tide. It was a pivotal event in the history of Miami and all of South Florida. Fox Weather, for all seasons, for all America.
1: All right, let's get right to it, showing you what is happening on the roads and runways. This is our travel forecast. We'll start off with some of the major hubs across the lower 48. The major hubs are doing okay today. I would watch for places like Denver, Albuquerque, Phoenix, perhaps even Salt Lake as you go through the afternoon, and then Dallas this weekend, as well as places like Houston. Boston had a rough weekend with the nor'easter. They still have 33 cancellations and 12 delays, but things have improved there. And the last of the nor'easter bringing a little bit of rain to portions of northern New England, specifically to Maine. The rest of the Northeast drying out. We get a break. We take that all the way down through the mid-Atlantic. A few scattered showers for

0: southern portions of Florida, but that's about it. Not much at all. You can see that for central and southern Florida. The next area to watch today will be for the desert southwest, Arizona, New Mexico, Colorado, West Texas. This goes all the way into portions of Kansas today as well. The moisture is going to lead to some localized flooding. It will be a widespread event, and we do this again tomorrow. Safe travels.
1: I'm Brian Norcross with a Hurricane HQ Minute, looking at what was going on in the tropics in the days leading up to the Great Miami Hurricane of 1926. The tropics were buzzing that second full week in September of 1926. On Tuesday, the 14th, a powerful hurricane was slowly weakening well offshore of the southeast. A tropical depression was slightly concerning south of Cuba, and a weak disturbance was northeast of the Caribbean. On September 15th, the Fort Lauderdale paper got excited about the Cuba system, which had become a tropical storm doing some damage in the Bahamas. Meanwhile, the Caribbean disturbance had dramatically intensified. On Thursday the 16th, the tropical storm offshore was making it gusty and wet in Miami, while the strength of the hurricane heading for the Bahamas is way underestimated on the weather map. There's some confusion which storm will be a threat to South Florida. On the 17th, the focus was finally on the big hurricane now in the Bahamas. The Miami News published something like a cone that afternoon. The storm was due at the South Florida coast that night. Indeed, as the sun set that Friday night, one of the great hurricanes of all time was only hours away. Fox Weather, for all seasons, for all America.
2: Good morning, and thanks for staying with us here on Fox Weather. First, I'm Britta Merwin alongside Craig Herrera. Fox Weather is your Hurricane HQ, and Nolo is still a topic of discussion for the Hawaiian Islands.
3: The outer bands have been coming in all day long, creating rain, and now it's getting breezy, actually, as Hurricane Nolo is trekking to the north.
4: We are starting to feel probably the most intense rain bands thus far, and it's only going to get worse as the hours tick by tonight. We were supposed to get 30 to 40 inches, now in isolated areas, 20 inches. And unfortunately, yeah, this is what we're dealing with right now.
2: After soaking the big island with over 18 inches of rain, the storm is on the move. And unfortunately, today we are going to see some heavy rain for Kauai. They were impacted largely by a hurricane, you know, just several weeks ago. So we have to look out for flash flood concerns. Nolo is back to major category 3 status. So a pretty potent storm here. Winds are at 115 miles per hour. So a baseline Cat 3. We do have hurricane warnings out for the Marine National Monument. They do a lot of scientific research there. So, of course, few people, but important to note. But look at the track here. As the storm moves to the north, it will continue to weaken. It's going to be moving into cooler water. So aside from that, you know, one interest, that scientific area that needs to have the heads up that the storm is coming, we're moving in the right direction. What a powerful storm, though. At its peak, 155 mile per hour winds. The Pacific not only delivering in the number of storms, but definitely the intensity that these storms are coming in with. Now, we had a big buffer here, more than 100 miles away from this storm. And look at these peak wind gusts.
5: Man.
2: We had hurricane force wind gusts felt all the way across Oahu and Maui, where there was a lot of space between the storm and itself. But again, topography is a big reason behind these. These are all elevated spots that got a taste of those strong winds.
0: Yeah, it's true. You go up in elevation, you can increase by like 30% or something like that. Some top rainfall total is pretty impressive as well. A lot of it on the windward side, which is the more lush side, if you will. So that kind of helped out a little bit. But man, this was a close call for a minute there. The forecast was calling for a very close call to the South Island and then eventually changed track, which is exactly what panned out to be the case, which was really good for us. Of course, we were worried about Kauai, but it does continue to move up to the north now with steering mechanisms there. You'll get some of the rain for Kauai as we go through the day today. And then look, as it lifts out of here, look how wide the rain is. It goes all the way to the Big Island, some of those bands.
2: And slow movement, right?
0: Yes.
2: I mean, all the way through Wednesday, we have these rain bands for Kauai and Oahu. So we could see some flash flood warnings. The middle part of the work week, not looking great for the Hawaiian Islands. We even still have rain for the Big Island, even though the storm is moving off. Biggest rain totals are expected in Kauai. Again, we're still still in repair and move forward mode from our hurricane this year. So they're expecting 3 to 5 inches of rain. Of course, higher amounts possible in the higher elevation spots. There's a look at your forecast for Kauai. Again, not looking great. We got rain across the board. We'll probably see some improvements as we move into this upcoming weekend.
0: And to the Atlantic we go, where the hurricane drought continues. Yesterday, we had Tropical Storm Hanna that formed in the North Atlantic. But that storm, it's not expected to impact land and will likely be a very short-lived storm. We're waiting for Faye to dissipate in the open Atlantic as well. It is falling apart. And you look at the two storms, they're just little tiny ones out in the open Atlantic, which is good. No threat to land here. And you'll notice we'll start off with Hanna, the most recent tropical storm that we had. And the center of circulation is pretty exposed. You've got some pretty strong westerly winds that are just opening that up. And those westerly winds are just going to eat at that. Faye's moving down to the south, also moving into some stronger winds. And basically, this one's almost done as well. Again, they're not having an effect on land. The Azores would be one to watch as far as rain. There's Bay right now, tropical storm. The latest information still has it with tropical storm barely at a tropical storm. And Hanna, same story. But look how strong those winds are. They're just eating away at that. You can see how dark the convection is, nice and red, and then just kind of pulls it apart like cotton candy. And that's just putting an end to it, if you will, right? The forecast and the cone take it closer to the Azores. At this point, not much left, but the moisture could be there, so the Azores would be dealing with some of the rain there. Take a look at those strong winds. Man, you talk about the westerly winds just really kicking through. Britt, I'll tell you what, that will just chomp away at any storm, even if it was a big one. By the way, we're now at 333 days since the last time we had a hurricane. Sadly, that was Melissa. Devastating Melissa for the island of Jamaica, October 31st of 2025. That was a monster storm, like a perfect-looking storm. When you look at September's without a hurricane in the Atlantic Basin, 1914, there were no hurricanes the entire season, but the other storms, other years where we had no September's with no hurricanes, you go back to the 1800s. And remember, you never know. Some of these ships might have missed some of those. So you look at the recent era, the satellite era, 1994 is when we actually saw back out there. Still waiting for that first hurricane in the Atlantic Basin.
2: Waves, wind, and floods, all from the weekend nor'easter along the East Coast. We're now on the other side of the storm, but there will be long-lasting impacts for several beach communities. Fox News correspondent Caroline Elliott reports from New York's Gilgo Beach, which is looking at months of repair.
5: Well, the worst of it is behind us now, but looking at some of the damage left behind from this nor'easter, we are seeing significant erosion along the coastline here. Right now, we are in Babylon, New York. This is Gilgo Beach, where we are seeing maybe 6 or 7 foot drop off right here. And the commissioner in Babylon told us that he believes in some parts it's even 10 to 12 feet. So again, we're talking about extensive damage here in Babylon, New York. We know that Long Island took a beating in this slow-moving storm. This was about 3 days of wind and rain really just battering the coastline as well as the waves you can see behind us. And this recovery process is not only going to take time, but also a lot of money. So the commissioner told us earlier today that this would likely be a price tag that is in the millions. So this is going to be an expensive check. Locals do say, though, they hope that officials do take the time and money to fix this. They told us this is one of the most popular spots in town. A lot of people will drive up to the beach. They'll park their car. They start fishing. They'll cast a line and they'll stay out here for hours. But as of right now, we're told that this could likely stay closed until next summer. We'll send it back to you.
0: Man, it's tough. Next summer.
2: Yeah.
0: Closed down
2: and that's
0: already.
2: Just one example. There's so many beaches from really North Carolina
0: Absolutely.
2: All the way through down East Maine
0: yeah.
2: that are facing this huge beach erosion problem. Mm-hmm. And we're one storm in. Mm-hmm. We got the rest of nor'easter season to get through.
0: I mean, you just take a look at spots down the Jersey Shore as well, where you have mm-hmm. pipes that were covered in sand, exposed, so much that's been exposed. And I was talking with somebody early this morning, one of the security guards. He's like, hey, it's 79 on Friday. I'm going to the beach. One last run. But you've got to make sure you pick the right beach.
2: Because not every beach struggled. It's all about wind direction
0: exactly.
2: When it comes to that beach erosion. Hmm. But what a tough story. By the way, the rain hasn't really stopped.
0: No.
2: This weekend, Yes, we have it back in the forecast. We have soakers in the forecast for states that are from the southeast all the way up through the Ohio Valley.
0: So
2: let's talk about
0: because it's the weekend.
2: I know.
0: Could you time it any worse, my friend?
2: I will say, I think most locations can find some time during the weekend.
0: Yes.
2: But we'll have rain across the eastern half of our country for Saturday and Sunday. Mm-hmm. It's all about playing whack-a-mole, right? So obviously, an early look into the forecast. It's only Tuesday, folks. But we have this area of low pressure that's going to develop across the Gulf, and that is going to spread off to the East Coast. This is a way of getting a coastal storm. We'll see if that pulls together. If it does, it doesn't look to be as impactful as what we just went through, but kind of insult to injury, right? We still have that ridge of high pressure to the north. So leading up to this, a lot of folks are getting a nice break after a long stretch of wet weather. But look what's happening in the Gulf. We have a lot of Gulf moisture that streams up. We're tracking that vigorous weather system that's pulling in from the west, and it all combines to trouble. It's going to start in the southeast, and then it's going to be lifting off to the East Coast, producing this chance of rain. We're looking at the time frame of Saturday, Sunday into Monday, and we're looking at a signature here of very heavy rain for the southeast, the Tennessee Valley, and lighter rain for folks that live up and down the 95 corridor on the East Coast. So Nashville, when you look at just October, on average, we get just over 3 inches of rain. We could pick up that 3 inches of rain in maybe a 36-hour window. That's a lot of rain. Also, wouldn't be shocked if we had severe weather. We haven't seen really official outlooks yet, but we do have an area of low pressure that's moving over the Tennessee Valley. And part of this storm is showing those signs farther off to the west. So you can't ignore that in this scenario. Huntsville, Alabama, also a spot that can pick up over 3 inches of rain for the whole month of October. And this is the first weekend of October. I mean, we could blow it out just in the first weekend. They're expecting over 3 inches of rain on Saturday and Sunday. So the southeast is going to be an area where it might be harder to find that dry weather. The farther you live to the East Coast, you're going to have an easier time trying to carve out maybe some time on Saturday.
0: Yeah.
2: But otherwise, it's looking like a tough go for this first weekend of October.
0: Yeah, no kidding. So it's the weekend, right? It marks that start of the new month. It's not only spooky season, my friend, which I look forward to, but we also talk about precipitation outlook, temperature outlook, and the effects from El Nino.
2: Yeah, we're really going to be feeling that kickoff to fall for sure. The Northwest will stay dry, but the rest of the country seems to be ramping up some big storm energy. This is the October outlook, which, by the way, screams El Nino.
0: Right.
2: With an El Nino weather pattern, we tend to see a lot of action across the south because the subtropical jet is on fire.
0: Yeah.
2: And it stays on fire all the way through the winter. So just heads up, if you have vacations planned this late fall, winter time frame along the Gulf Coast, it could come in with some rain chances.
0: Yeah.
2: Very likely above average temperatures in October for the West Coast and also the Northern Plains. You know what? You're going to be heading into winter, so maybe this is good news.
0: Yeah, that's
2: you know, the winter, even on a mild year, is going to be cold in these northern states. So to have a warmer weather pattern might be a benefit to folks that live across the northern tier.
0: But here's that subtropical jet.
2: That's the main feature here. I think the subtropical jet is going to be the stage headliner for late fall and winter weather in the U.S.
0: Which will be tough for places like New Mexico and Arizona if this pans out because of the amount of moisture they have right now. Southern California, Central California, the coast, they could use it. It's the Pacific Northwest will be left out if this all holds true to what we've seen in years past with El Niños. But I'm going to wait for this one to line up because it takes a little bit of time. I want to start with the years that we've had strong El Niños and super El Niños because don't bang on what you just saw. That is historically what happens. Back in 1965, we actually had a strong El Nino. And look, we were dry pretty much everywhere. So that was tough. Back in 72, this played out to a true El Nino, exactly what we just described. We head up to 82, 83. The Pacific Northwest, which is normally dry, got in on the action. You head on over to 91, 92. We also see exactly what we would expect. And then finally, we look ahead to 97, 98. Very much what we'd expect to see as well. So again, watch for this closely because sometimes we make out and sometimes it's tough. Look at the last strong El Nino we had. It was the Pacific Northwest that made out, not California.
2: Well, thank you for staying with us here on Fox Weather First. We have a lot more coming your way.
0: Yeah, I've been watching a level 3 out of 4 flash flood risk for the Southwest today, tomorrow, the Plains, Texas, Oklahoma, all getting in on the flooding potential as we go through the week ahead. So stay with us because we're going to set the table, let you know what to expect. This is going to be a big story for us leading through this.

0: or you sell at homelight.com today. Welcome back. Thanks for staying with us here on Fox Weather First. I'm Britta Merwin.
1: Hey there, I'm Craig Herrera. Thanks for being with us. We want to take another look at the radar because it is an active start to the morning, not only across the Southwest, but clear up into portions of North Dakota and Minnesota.
0: Yeah, big swath here. Yeah. It shows you the footprint of where the tropical moisture from down south is kind of invading our country. Here's a live look across the country because we got a couple hot spots. We're still dealing with the leftovers of this nor'easter across coastal Maine. But Odessa, Texas, and Phoenix, you guys are the representatives for what's going to unfold for the next several days because it's a busy work week. It's not just one day.
1: No.
0: It is Tuesday, Wednesday, Thursday, Friday that we're dealing with these threats.
1: Yeah, you see the stretch here. A lot of these flash flood warnings for Arizona and Utah are coming in with considerable tags.
0: We've got one close.
1: So many of them. I mean, you mentioned this earlier, Britta. That's a big component of this is the thunderstorms and the gusty winds that will come out of these storms at times, plus the heavy downpours. Some of these clusters will produce a lot of rain in a short period of time, leading to considerable tags like that. We've got one over Prescott as well as the Grand Canyon this morning.
0: Well, thank you for staying with us here this morning on Fox Weather. We do have a lot more coming up.
1: Yeah, stay with us more on our top stories. We continue to watch the flooding threat. We focused on it just a bit just now, but we've got it for several days to come. Texas and the Plains, who haven't had a drop of rain.
0: They're going to get more than what they could ever ask for.
1: In just a matter of 2 to 3 days. Stick with us. That and more on FBN, though. Mornings with Fox Business is coming up next.

0: call right now.
1: Good morning and welcome inside Fox Weather First. We hope you're having a great start to your Tuesday. A busy start at that as radar is alive.
2: No kidding. The 29th day of September and the radar stretches as far as activity from the U.S.-Mexico border to the U.S.-Canada border. It's a big stretch here. And this is just the beginning. Several days of level three out of four flash flood threats are on the board.
1: Let's give you a little live look-see outside, shall we? Because we got a couple stories working. We're still, believe it or not, dealing with what's left over of our powerful nor'easter. I mean, gosh, that dictated the weather headlines for well over 6 days. And there's a look at the rain in Bar Harbor, Maine, the last breath of that powerful storm. Meanwhile, Arizona and Texas, they are bracing. We got rain this morning, but honestly, it's just the beginning. We have a lot more to get through.
2: Yeah, no kidding. And we do have flash flood warnings. We have thunderstorms as well. So we're watching this energy that's coming in with gusty winds at times, heavy downpours. And we'll start off in the southwest from Arizona to Utah. The flash flood warnings that we have in place, there are seven that I counted that have a considerable tag. One of them near Prescott, one on the Arizona-Utah border. You got three of them there, all of them with the considerable and observed tags. Mm-hmm. And notice a lot of not a lot of rain there. Most of it's falling in the higher elevations.
1: Well, that's
2: gone
1: an interesting thing. Where the rain fell is up here.
2: Yeah.
1: So you'll notice that the bulk of the rain is well displaced. It's because it's happening in higher elevations, but then it filters down into these valleys. Water's going to find the lowest elevated spot. And so gravity is not your best friend in this scenario. Most folks actually didn't even get a lot of rain where we have the actual warnings. And so that's how you can be caught off guard.
2: Yeah.
1: It is the middle of the night. So, you know, having a way to get these warnings is incredibly important, especially as we work our way forward, because this is only going to become a bigger issue. There's a look at another additional warning up on I-70 that's crossing up into the mountains in Utah. So take a little extra caution there. And we did have a flash flood warning outside the Grand Canyon. It's expired. So good news there, of course. Unfortunately, that has been making the headlines over the last couple months.
2: Yeah, no kidding. Not a day to be doing any type of hiking anywhere across the Southwest. And I know school's back in session. People are out of their summer gear, but this is the time people still visit when they want to avoid the summer crowds. This is not the time to be doing that. Look at West Texas, all the way to I-40, Lubbock now in the action.
1: All the way up into
2: heavy
1: the panhandle.
2: Rainfall. Yeah. And then north of there, let's not forget that, you know, we got a lot of upper air dynamics supporting a lot of the moisture. We had some training effects over North Dakota,
1: Minnesota.
2: A little
1: pressure starting to pull together for Nebraska.
2: Yeah. A little lightning starts.
1: Thankfully, no severe weather across Nebraska. But as we go into tomorrow, that element's going to introduce itself. So this morning, it's really about the flooding. But tomorrow, it will be a two-headed monster. Flood warnings and severe thunderstorm warnings.
2: Yeah.
1: Up through northern portions of Minnesota, this is all run-of-the-mill. The thunderstorms are collapsing, but we still have the rain moving through. So inconvenient at that.
2: What a mess for your morning commute. The last of the nor'easter holding on. You mentioned that last breath. Look at this. Portions of Bar Harbor over to Maine, down east Maine, getting in on the last of this. It's rotating out of here. But yesterday, portions of I-95 were just slammed with so much rain. So not quite what you had yesterday, but still slowing you down. Bangor, Maine, it's south of you right now. And we'll start to head your direction in the next couple of hours. And here's a great shot right below us, Bar Harbor, Maine, where you can see some of the rain coming down. Let's also talk about what we're expecting with the flood threat. It's a level 3 out of 4 for the Southwest. Man, it's been a rough couple of weeks. The monsoon was late to kick in, and when it did, it really picked up. And flooding today could reach that stage where we call it life-threatening in states like New Mexico, as well as Arizona. Wind is going to be a big factor, and those wind gusts, 50 to 60 miles per hour, could easily bring down some trees and power lines. Having said that, thunderstorms are back in the mix, a little bit different from what we've been dealing with. A lot of this is moisture that has been coming up from the tropics. Polo sending a lot of moisture in the mid and upper levels just last week. Today, more of it continues to move through, making landfall on Baja California, Mexico, now moving over the Gulf of California here, and that will eventually move over the main portions of Mexico and into the Southwest. That is a problem. Plus, we had leftovers from Odalis that moved into the region here as well. So this is not just an afternoon event. Britta, we talked about this. I mean, it's a lot of moisture, the jets in there. It's going to take us through the overnight hours, which is why it is important to get your messages, your notifications, rather.
1: The presence of the jet stream changes everything.
2: Everything.
1: When you have that upper level supports, this is sometimes when we end up with those overnight flood events. We'll get an MCS, a group of thunderstorms that holds together, and you dump a ton of rain in one location. Overnight flood threats are very scary. That's what's setting up I mean, really Tuesday night into Wednesday morning, possibly for parts of New Mexico and southern Colorado. Do notice that we have some pink showing up. This is going to be snow for the southern Rockies. We're talking about well over 13,000 feet. But important to note that we're in that time of year is just for the drought situation. That's it. We didn't get a lot of snow last year.
0: Yeah.
1: And we have had a plentiful monsoon. And now we're going to get too much of a good thing. Look at southern Colorado. There's the potential here of maybe a half a foot of rain. Right now, it's favoring southern portions of Colorado along the I-25 corridor. We had devastating wildfires outside of Pueblo not too long ago. So if we get a half a foot of rain by Beulah, we're going to have mudslides.
0: Absolutely.
1: So in those areas, have your go bag ready to go. I'm sure local municipalities will be having those heads up. Hey, we have a place for you to go if you need it.
2: Yeah, a lot of shelters will be in place. Check them out as well, because many of them do accept animals, your pets. And if you've got horses, if you've got livestock, you want to check in with some of those as well to figure out where you can go. Some of those winds gusting 30, 40 miles per hour is all it is going to take to topple over some trees and power lines. The ground is basically, it's like putting a tree in a big old sponge, right? And you just can't do it. Albuquerque is on track to perhaps have its wettest September on record, with more in the way of rain today. Month to date, you've received a little more than 3.5. The wettest September on record goes back to 2013 with 3.97 inches of rain. You look specifically at Albuquerque, and remember, this is just one recording station. It's not every location around Albuquerque that really adds up. Your average for Albuquerque for the month is 1.35. You received three times your amount of rain that you would normally expect in the month of September, more than you'd expect in the peak. So you put your peak months together during monsoon, Britta, and we've received 3 months of rain just in the past couple of days. And when you look at what's still to come for the next several days, we're going to double these numbers in some cases. Having said that, you worry not only about the flash flooding aspects, but all those river streams and creeks are going up. This also extends into the panhandles and portions of the plains of New Mexico, Texas. There's flat out there.
1: Considering how dry these states are and how limited their average monthly rain is, I mean, really, it's monsoon that develops the majority of the rain for these states in the Southwest, we could actually end up with a whole, you know,
2: almost a year.
1: Annual. I know.
2: It's true.
1: It seems crazy to say this, but
2: true.
1: It's true. We could end up, when you look at the average amount for the whole year in Albuquerque, we could end up with that just between September and October. That's like, it's crazy to think about that. So in Albuquerque, we've already had over 3 inches of rain in September. If we got 3 inches
2: average
1: of rain in October, that would be 6 inches.
2: Yeah, your yearly average is 8.04.
1: That's insane to think about that you could get three quarters of your annual rainfall in 2 months.
2: I don't know. You might get the annual rainfall. It's a good point.
1: Yeah. Well, we'll see how things work out, but please be careful in Albuquerque because that flood risk is high.
2: Yeah.
1: As we work our way through the work week, we don't erase the flood risk. We pivot it. So this intense tropical moisture that's fueling the flood threat in the Southwest is going to be moving like a fire hose into the Central Plains. And states like Oklahoma and Texas haven't had a lick of rain in months. Dallas had 67 days of no rain and almost triple digit heat. And how they broke their stretch was by what?
2: 1/100th of an inch of rain.
1: Yeah, 1/100th. I mean, that's not
2: Which
1: real
2: is
1: rain,
2: like,
1: folks.
2: You don't even turn the windshield wiper on for that.
1: It's like someone spit on your windshield.
2: Yeah.
1: So they haven't had real rain in months. And now we're going to dump a half a foot of rain along the I-35, I-45 corridor.
2: And there's the pivot right there. That's not good.
1: This is setting up to be a big flood event for areas like Austin, San Antonio, and Dallas. There's no way we're getting out of this without flooding. And Oklahoma City.
2: Absolutely, yeah. The good stretch of I-35 or parallel to it, give or take 50 to 100 miles, will be concerned. It's this tropical moisture from
1: but
2: the Pacific.
1: But it's combining with an actual storm.
2: Exactly. And that's the kicker there, right? You throw a front into this, you add more lift in the atmosphere, it's like the perfect combination to create this flooding aspect. Plus, the jets moved over a little bit more. You're going to throw in a little more moisture off the Gulf as well, Britta. So you've got two sources of moisture at this point.
1: You know, the tough thing is our biggest flood events that we've ever had in states like Texas and Oklahoma, they're storms that combine with tropical rain. That's how it happens. Also, with that upper level support, that can lead to overnight flash flood threats. So for folks that live in Texas and Oklahoma Wednesday and Thursday and Friday, you guys need to pivot your mindset. You've had a mindset for the last 3-4 months. It has been, I'm hot, I'm uncomfortable. Mm-hmm. This has been a really dry summer, and you're going to flip the script and your head is going to spin. You have to really be on top of it. And we don't say this to sort of, you know, scare the mob. That's not what this is about. Mm-mm. But it's about educating yourself with information so you can be armed to make some really smart decisions. Yeah. Like not traveling far from home, avoiding areas that flood, having a way to get warnings in the overnight, because we do have that potential of overnight flooding a couple days in a row. Mm-hmm. So it's more about taking the information calmly so you can make some really smart decisions, because you have not had this weather pattern. And in Texas and Oklahoma, drought ends in flood. Mm-hmm. It always does. So these are the types of things that you really just need to know are heading your way.
2: Yeah, and that means making sure you can be home to what I need, my medication, my food, food for my pets, so that you don't have to
1: limiting
2: get on the
1: your
2: road.
1: Travel.
2: Absolutely. Well, stay with us. Still ahead, we're talking more about Polo making landfall on Baja California this morning, bringing destructive winds, flooding rain. That is going to be an ongoing story for that part of the world into Mexico. Now, Polo's remnants, we just hit on it briefly, tracking into Texas and New Mexico, causing level 3 out of 4 flash flood risks beginning, well, really yesterday, all the way in through the rest of this week. Stay with us. Fox Weather First. We'll be right back.

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1: Welcome back to Fox Weather First. I'm Britta Merwin alongside Craig Herrera. Let's take you outside, get you caught up, because we are busy this morning. Radar showing showers and storms across much of our country. That's a live look at Phoenix. We'll flip it to Flagstaff, obviously waking up to wet roads. They're still kind of in there overnight, but we're going to have a lot more to talk about in regards to rain for Arizona. In fact, we have a couple flash flood warnings popping up across the state. We'll kick things off with kind of a wider look because this is a big scope. There's a lot of focus on the Southwest the next couple days, but all this moisture is actually streaming well up into the northern plains. I mean, Minnesota dealing with rain that's actually connected to this mess in the Southwest. Big update here on the flash flood warnings. We have multiple warnings that are tagged considerable. And what we're working with on the border of Utah and Arizona, most of the rain actually fell well off to the north and west. So this is an area where you might not get any rain, but all of a sudden you have a flash flood warning and it's tagged considerable and you literally have a wash of water coming down the hill. Elevation is your worst enemy. So in these areas, we've picked up about an inch of rain, but again, all of it kind of cascading into these low-lying areas, which is why we have the considerable tag on those flash flood warnings. Zooming out, you can tell that we have a couple hot spots over the last couple days. It'll be very important to track these hotspots. For example, New Mexico had devastating flooding last week. And now, yet again, the state is dealing with a lot of moisture. In fact, we have showers and storms moving through central New Mexico right now, which thankfully are not leading to flash flood warnings, but they can. We are tracking that in Prescott, Arizona. Considerable tag there. And a lot of heavy rain moving up Interstate 17 up towards Sedona. So this is going to be a tough stretch here for the Southwest. We're also looking at this moisture streaming up across parts of West Texas, making it all the way up into the Panhandle. Thankfully, what's falling over West Texas and the Panhandle of Texas not creating flood concern yet. Meanwhile, the moisture moves up into Nebraska, parts of the Dakotas and Minnesota. You can see a little spin here of low pressure trying to develop in Nebraska. That will be a component that's a big player for tomorrow because it's not just this tropical moisture leading to flash flood warnings, but we have a legitimate weather system in front that's going to pick up this moisture. And that brings in the fact that we could see some severe weather across parts of the Plain States. This morning, though, no warnings to pass along. We got rumbles of thunder, some gusty winds. This is moving towards the I-29 corridor. So Sioux City, you know, just heads up. I don't think it's going to be a huge wrench in your plans, but the storms are going to be moving in over the next couple hours. Meanwhile, what's happening across North Dakota and Minnesota, these showers and storms are falling apart. So over the last couple hours, less intense rain, but certainly a wet start to the day across the upper Midwest.
2: This past weekend, a powerful nor'easter exposed a piece of history hitting for nearly 140 years on Nantucket. Storm erosion along with island's south shore revealed the remains of what possibly could be the Warren Sawyer, a ship that wrecked back in 1884. Joining us now is Jason Graziadei, the editor of the Nantucket Current, who came across the hole while reporting on the storm. Jason, it's so exciting to talk with you today. When I saw the images of this, and I'm sure you heard all about it, people were like, whoa, what is that?
3: Exactly. That was my reaction, too, when we were covering the storm for The Current and had a tip from a reader, David DeHart, who said, you know, I think I came across what looks like a shipwreck on the South Shore. So immediately drove out there. And sure enough, it was right where he said it was and came upon this amazing huge fragment of a shipwreck. And clearly to us, we had covered when this shipwreck had sort of uncovered before in about 4 years ago in the same area. And so immediately we thought that this was the Warren Sawyer, which was a 19th century schooner, which, as you said, wrecked on Mayakama Beach on Nantucket's South Shore back in 1884.
2: That's so crazy. And when you saw it before, is it the same piece or is it a new piece?
3: It's hard to say. It looks a little different than what was there before,
2: but
3: given the proximity to the location, we think it's the same part of the same ship. And we've been in touch with the state archaeology, underwater archaeologist who believes that looking at the fastenings, looking at the type of wood, he believes it is part of the Warren Sawyer.
2: The Warren Sawyer, I believe that was on a journey from New Orleans up to New England.
3: Yeah, that's right. So this was a schooner carrying a load of scrap metal and cotton from New Orleans up to Boston, ran into gale force winds off the island and was blown off course and wrecked, as you can see there.
2: Wow.
3: At Mayakama Beach. And the surf was so strong, it just broke the boat apart.
2: Man, that is beautiful to see the pictures there. How big do you think that section is that you found?
3: I'd say it's close to 25 feet long and maybe 10 feet wide. And so ever since we put out those videos, they've been shared widely. And the you know, a lot of people from the island after the storms kind of passed have been traveling out to that beach to take a look, take pictures, and just kind of touch this piece of history, which is really cool to see.
2: Yeah, I imagine you still have people going out there, right, to check it out today, even with all the beach erosion and all that happened.
3: Exactly. Yeah. So that's really what, you know, the erosion is what exposed this. It was, what's really interesting is that it was lying there under the sand, you know, had been maybe perhaps reburied from the last time it became exposed. But this is a beach where you can drive on, you can drive vehicles on the beach. So all summer long, people had been literally driving over this, artifact.
2: Wow.
3: And then the storm eroded the beach and it became exposed. And there it was.
2: Jason, how deep do you think the sand was above that before all the erosion happened?
3: I got to think, you know, maybe 5 or 6 feet.
2: That's a lot.
3: Yeah, it was a big storm.
2: Yeah.
3: We had a lot of erosion on the south shore. And this is an area that really it erodes, it accretes. So the sands there are shifting all the time. And it's just, you know, to see it there, you know, something that wrecked in 1884 and be able to, you know, see it and touch it. It's really fascinating and a cool piece of the island's maritime history.
2: Real quick, I know you got to go. Do you think they're just going to leave it there?
3: Yeah, there's other pieces of the Warren Sawyer that are already on display around the island,
2: cool.
3: The quarterboard, the wheel. This is so big and sort of unwieldy.
2: Yeah.
3: They didn't take it away the last time it kind of got uncovered. So I assume that's what they're going to do this time.
2: That's so awesome. Listen, Jason, thanks so much for your time. It's a really cool story. Jason Grazia Day. And thanks for joining us this morning. And I hope you find some more treasures out there.
3: All right. Thanks for having me.
2: Take care. And after moving into New Jersey on Sunday night, this powerful nor'easter has weakened and moved back out over the open waters. But last week, man, the system wreaked havoc along the East Coast before conditions got crazy. Things started out with a colorful, beautiful sunset across the Northeast Friday evening. Pinks, purple hues just covered the skies. It was all over social media. But then by Saturday, conditions started to worsen.
4: This is the craziest I've felt it all day.
2: Yeah, no kidding. That was Fox Weather correspondent Brandi Campbell. Braving the elements in Massachusetts, part of the state saw 70-mile-per-hour wind gusts. The rain, also the heaviest in eastern Massachusetts, where they had more than 6 inches of rain that has fallen there. Meanwhile, in states like New York, waves, flooding, beach erosion, they have been a major issue out there and continue to be a story for us as we go through the weeks and months ahead. So let's quickly show you some of the stats of what we saw. When you look at this power of this nor'easter, a lot of the energy coming off the Carolinas combined and made this area of low pressure off the coast, made a beeline for New Jersey, and then did a little loop-de-loop before finally started to make it back up in New England, then out to the open waters. And boy, did the forecast really deliver. You can actually see the center of the storm making an approach to New Jersey, and bands of rain kept coming around it, but it was the winds, it was the beach erosion that had the biggest impacts. Flooding reports up and down the eastern seaboard, all the way down from the Outer Banks, where they are still dealing with major coastal flooding, major beach erosion. That goes all the way up and through portions of the Delmarva, the Jersey Shore, Long Island. Perhaps you've seen a lot of the videos on social media and here on Fox Weather, where chunks of the beach are gone. In fact, you basically have a bit of a cliff, and then you head out to the open sand and into the open water. A lot has been revealed from what was covered with sand as far as pipes and even treasures, but overall, it's going to take some time to replenish all of the beaches. We have had impressive rain gusts that led to several hundreds of thousands of power outages at one point for many states across the Northeast. Montauk Point had an 81-mile-per-hour gust. That happened Saturday into Sunday. We also had the full moon that added to the gravitational pull and added to the water inundation. Now, as far as the water that fell from the sky, plenty of it, especially over New England. We talked about some of the rainfall totals there easily, 5 to 8 inches, and that certainly panned out to be the case. Massachusetts in Blue Hill, 8.73 inches of rainfall there, all the way down in through Neptune Township in New Jersey, almost 8 inches of rain. Now it's all about rebuilding and trying to get the beaches back up and open. But again, that will take some time. All right. And a hurricane that we've been watching. We've got hurricane warnings that are in place for Baja California, Mexico, as Polo pummels Mexico with more than a foot of rain. Polo Cat 2, as it made landfall, the moisture expected to trigger a lot of the flooding, perhaps even landslides, mudslides. Meantime, just to the south, we've got another system that we're watching, Rachel, expected to come into a favorable conditions for intensification that in the coming days. And it is right on the heels of Polo. So I'll start off with the wide perspective of the Eastern Pacific and what we have going on even in the Central Pacific, NOLO. We're going to focus in on Polo and Rachel at this hour, and we'll focus in on the rest a little bit later. Polo continues now downgraded to Cat 1, made close approach to Cat 2, moving over the Baja California, Mexico area here, and then into the mainland of Mexico. Rachel noticed the forecast track right on its heels. It's amazing the amount of heat content that's in the water here. Because normally when these storms come through, they do some upwelling, right? They mix all the water up and they pull the cooler waters from down below up. Well, the waters are so deep, it's so warm all the way down that the water that's coming up is still warm. So it's still fueling these storms. There's a look at Polo right now. 80 mile per hour winds moving closer to Santa Rosalia, getting closer to go over into the bay and then over to the mainland. As it does so, all of that moisture is what we will watch for more in the way of flooding for the southwest and into the plains as we go through the rest of this week. You can see why we're really concerned about flooding for places like Texas, in addition to the southwest that we're dealing with today. Rachel, by the way, is a tropical storm, got its name, continues with the winds at 60 miles per hour, moving west-northwest right on the heels of Polo, parallel to the coast of Mexico. And that'll be a concern for them, perhaps to get more in the way of wave energy, beach erosion, dangerous life-threatening rip currents if you are vacationing anywhere from places like Acapulco, Puerto Vallarta, something to watch closely, especially since you have high terrain here, but it's the beaches that will have the most effects there. The track, pretty good consistency with the models, and they're keeping it parallel to the coast, and then you've got a high pressure to the north that will help to steer it away from the coast. But at that point, you've still felt the effects in places like Cabo San Lucas. Eastern Pacific, we are just ripping through the names. We've got four left, Simon, Trudy, Vance, and Winnie. And at the rate we're going, we're likely going to knock off a few more names before we get to the end of the season. And here are the headlines that we're tracking right now, sponsored by T-Mobile for Business. Now, Polo, making the landfall on Baja California, is making a mess there, plus the moisture. The moisture is moving into the southwest. So the southwest is bracing for even more rain. We're at a level 3 out of 4 flash flood threat. We carry that today. We had it yesterday. Then that rain shifts to the plains, Texas, Oklahoma, watching closely Wednesday, Thursday, and into Friday. That tropical moisture will make a surge right across the plains. And it does mean, since it's been so hot and so dry, you know the old saying, drought leads to flooding with this amount of rain. We're going to watch that closely with you. We've got all of that and more just ahead.
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1: Hey there, good morning to you. Hope you're having a great start to your Tuesday. Welcome back to Fox Weather First. I'm Craig Herrera alongside Brett Merwin. We're going to start off with the radar this morning because it is active and lit up from the southwest, clear up into portions of North Dakota, Minnesota as well. And we've got this deluge of rain coming through this morning. It has led to dangerous flood threats out west, specifically the southwest. The Central Plains getting in on the action as well as we look at some of these cameras here from Flagstaff. All the way to Bar Harbor, Maine, you're dealing with the last of the nor'easter. And then Duluth, Minnesota, you're also watching the rain. That's the northern side of the stretch that we're watching that begins in portions of Arizona and New Mexico. So what we're watching on the radar here, you'll see heavy rainfall, showers, and thunderstorms over the state of Arizona. Heavy rainfall continues to make it all the way along the jet, clear up into portions of North Dakota and Minnesota. And those storms specifically have been dealing with more in the way of heavy rainfall. They have been training just a bit. Let's go to the southwest. I want to show you what's going on here. Look at all of the lightning strikes starting to pop up. These storms could produce some heavy rainfall, also some very gusty winds, and we do have some flash flood warnings all coming in with a considerable tag, at least seven of them this morning with a considerable tag. We have one close to even places along the Grand Canyon. That one has since expired. The one I just showed you, by the way, the heaviest rainfall has been up in the mountains, but it's gone down into the lower lying areas. That's been the story for a lot of the area. And then you look at how widespread the rainfall is. We also talk about how much rain we've been receiving. Having said that, I want to go to this flash flood warning in Prescott. The river gauge there for the Granite Creek River rose quickly, about 4 feet from thunderstorms during the override hours. That is starting to go back down now, but that led to the flash flood threat in and around Prescott. And that is, again, causing some localized flash flooding in and around that area. Now, you look at the big picture here. These thunderstorms producing some strong winds could also lead to some power outages. That'll be the story today as well. Take a look at West Texas. That

You can see that little spin there. So we're watching that area closely. To the north of this area, these storms haven't moved a whole lot from the eastern half of North Dakota and into northern Minnesota. They've widened in coverage for the state of Minnesota this morning. And no surprise, because we were watching this early this morning. A lot of this, by the way, is being fueled by a strong, active jet stream that's dipping all across the Southwest and into the East region. And that is going to lead to some major concerns for flooding as we go through the week ahead for the Southwest. All right, let's hone in on the Southwest, because we have a level three out of four flash flood threat for places like Arizona, New Mexico, Colorado, and Utah. Flooding could be life-threatening in these states, specifically New Mexico and Arizona. Wind also going to be a factor. Wind gusts to 50 to 60 miles per hour will easily bring down some trees, perhaps power lines as well. And look at the images coming in from Mesa, as well as portions of New Mexico, Crown Point. A lot of burn scar areas, but it's not just the burn scar areas. It is all of the state, because you've got a lot of mountains. All of that rain is getting wrung out, and that moisture being wrung out is going down into the lower lying areas. We saw it last week. You may not have a drop of rain, but you're just seeing flash flooding from everything running down the hills. Here's the level three out of four flash flood risk. This is practically the entire state of New Mexico. It does include southern New Mexico or southern Colorado and the eastern plains as well. And we've got a lot of it happening this morning. You've got a lot of energy from the jet stream coming through, plus a ton of tropical moisture coming in from Polo, the leftovers of Odalis. As we go through the afternoon, really all morning, all afternoon, make sure that you have ways to get your flash flood warnings and your alerts, because this will happen during the overnight hours with the dynamics that are setting up here. You'll notice a little counterclockwise spin here that starts to develop. That area of low pressure that develops starts to move over into Texas. You throw in that front and that system, and with some tropical moisture, that's going to lead to flooding concerns for Texas and Oklahoma. We'll go over that bit in just a moment, but let's focus in specifically on all of the rainfall still to come through Wednesday, right? This is impressive. This is not including what we had last week. This is still to come. Widespread 2 to 3 inches of rain. High terrain here, including the Sangre de Cristo Mountains, all the way over, even into portions of the San Juan Mountains. You'll notice portions of Colorado, you've got a lot of rainfall potentially in the forecast. It is, the ground is just soaked here, can't absorb anymore. Plus, we have burn scar areas in Beulah. So just outside of Pueblo, likely going to be watching for the potential for some flooding alerts coming out of those locations. Look at the wind gusts. I mean, these things are howling, 30 to 40 miles per hour. You throw in those on top of the saturated ground, and it's going to be a mess for possible power outages. A bit of a crosswind if you're traveling east to west. That will also be a concern on the roads, because they will be slick from the rain. Plus, the crosswind will be hard. It'll be hard to hold on to, you know, holding on to the steering wheel. Just making sure that you've got good traction on your tires before you hit the roads today, if you have to hit the roads. Albuquerque, by the way, has received 3.5 inches of rain for the month of September so far. Likely going to be, with the end of this week, probably the rainiest September on record for them. The month today, you can see 3.5. The record is 3.97. It has been, boy, what a season it's been for the desert Southwest. Now, remember, this is just one spot, Albuquerque. This doesn't include all other locations. When you add up all of the totals, the yearly average is 8.84 inches of rainfall. And with the forecast that we have, that we're looking at, we do have the potential to maybe see close to a year's worth of rain quickly as we go through the next 3 days or so. All right, and as we go through the midweek, the big concern here is going to be the flooding potential as it starts to shift to the Central Plains. Texas included in this, and it's going to be a major concern for us, especially tomorrow, Wednesday, and Thursday. Dallas, Austin, San Antonio, all within a high flash flood risk, level 3 out of 4. Let's get right to this, because right now you have time to prepare for this, right, before the rain really starts to pick up. Once we get into this, it's going to be difficult to travel, and it's best not to travel. I know we have to get to work in some cases, but this is the situation where if you don't have to travel, please stay off the roads. You can see the level 3 flash flood risk tomorrow, New Mexico, Colorado, and now Texas is in the mix. And notice it doesn't shift a whole lot from Wednesday to Thursday for Texas, all the way up into places like Oklahoma, Tulsa. I would even throw Oklahoma City in there. The level 2 flash flood threat is also pretty extensive, well up into the Central Plains. So it's not only Texas and south, it's up into the Central Plains. Where's this moisture coming from? We talked about those storms in the Pacific, right? Another reason you pay attention closely to what's happening in the Eastern Pacific, all of that moisture is being fed up into the south.

southwest, the jet stream starts to trigger and move a little farther east. You throw in a system like a cold front and a storm. I just showed you what it looks like when it starts to develop over New Mexico and Arizona. Once that makes it to Texas, now you've got added lift. You've got the jet stream. You've got all kinds of upper air dynamics that are helping to support the lift of the moisture. And the moisture is so much moisture in the atmosphere. The PWATs, what we measure, how much moisture is in the atmosphere, is high. And at that point, you're talking rainfall rates could reach 2 to 3 inches per hour. And these are totals for Wednesday, Thursday, and into Friday. Most of it coming in Wednesday and Thursday. Look at that huge area of orange. You're talking 3 to 5 inches of rain, locally 8 inches plus. And when you have tropical moisture in the mix, you know some places will overperform. At this point, a flood watch has been posted for central Texas into Oklahoma for tomorrow, Wednesday into Thursday. But I won't be surprised if we see that area expand even more. It has been dry. In fact, Dallas-Fort Worth went 67 days without any measurable rain, July 16th through the 20th. And on the 20th, you got a 1/100th of an inch of rain. That's like nothing. You might as well not even count that. You see the T's on there for trace amounts of rain. That doesn't count. You have to get to 1/100th of an inch of rain. So right now you're looking at the third driest September on record. You go back to 2000 when they went 84 days without any measurable rain. You know the drill. It's been hot. It's been dry. These are the deficits just for this month. 2 to 4 inches of rainfall. But really the season's been a lot more than that, which has led to severe drought conditions, especially for the northern portions of Texas. And that is why we are concerned about the amount of moisture headed to Texas and Oklahoma over the next 3 days. Well, NOLA is still out there. It is weakening and still a hurricane, but it is bringing some rain and some gusty winds, especially to the island of Kauai. More than 18 inches reported on the Big Island as well. Man, they've had a season in Hawaii. Stay with us as we break this down. Fox with the First. We'll be right back.

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1: Hey there, good morning to you. Welcome back to Fox Weather First. I hope you're having a great start to your day. I'm Craig Herrera alongside Britta Merwin, and Fox Weather's your Hurricane HQ. We're watching Nolo. It's still a topic of discussion for the Hawaiian Islands.
2: I've been coming in all day long creating rain, and now it's getting breezy, actually, as Hurricane Nolo is trekking to the north.
3: We are starting to feel probably the most intense rain bands thus far, and it's only going to get worse as the hours tick by tonight. We were supposed to get 30 to 40 inches, now in isolated areas, 20 inches, and unfortunately, yeah, this is what we're dealing with right now.
1: Yeah, that'll happen. They got soaked on the Big Island with more than 18 inches of rain, and that rain is now moving toward Kauai, all around that storm that we've been watching closely. Nolo took a track well to the south. The early forecasts were having it move close to the Big Island, and thankfully it took a turn, as the forecast actually indicated, with the later runs. So the storm itself is still a, we're watching closely, Cat 3 storm, right? It's moving over some of the cooler waters, but this has been an impressive storm at that. You notice that little hook that it made. It started going up toward the Big Island, then made the little hook just as the forecast called for. But those outer rain bands, they stretch quite a distance, and that does bring some of the rain to the Big Island as we go through the week ahead. So it's not just Kauai. Of course, as you watch the Marine National Monument, that area is under a hurricane warning. You've got a number of scientists who work there and work to preserve wildlife or sea life out there. The track does take it under this area of high pressure quickly to the left. So it's going to make a quick left turn, a left hook, if you will. But those outer rain bands are still going to affect Hawaii, especially Kauai. When you look at all that's happened with this one, this has been impressive as far as the strength that it got up to. Cat 3 and held that for quite some time. These storms in the eastern Pacific, we've had four. Cat 4s already. Some of the stronger winds you'll notice for Maui, hurricane force wind gusts making it all the way to the islands, even though the center of the storm was about 100 miles or so away from the islands. And some of the rainfall has been impressive as well, especially as it was making that north trajectory and then made the left hook. Those bands are really affecting the western and the northern portions of the islands, especially the Big Island. Here's a look at the rain right now, and you can see the heaviest rain will start to hit to Kauai. You will get the southern portion of the island, rather, will get the impacts from not only some big waves, perhaps even dealing with more in the way of rainfall. This is this evening, local time, 6 p.m., but look at the Big Island now. You're getting in on some of the rain as this thing kind of slows down just a bit before that high pressure starts to pick it up and zip it out of here. So having said that, it's going to take a little bit of time before we see this move out. As far as the rest of the rain, still to come for the rest of the day, most of it will be concentrated on the island of Kauai. And if you're flying into that airport, likely going to be dealing with some delays there, because the southern side of these islands, especially Kauai, is where you have a lot of the resorts, and the southeastern corner of that island is where you have the airport. All right, and we'll continue to the Atlantic right now, where we still are in a hurricane drought. Yesterday, we had Tropical Storm Hannah that formed in the North Atlantic. That storm is not expected to impact land and will likely be short-lived. We're also waiting for Fay to dissipate in the open Atlantic. So we've got two storms out there. You look at the rest of the playing field for the Atlantic Basin. You're talking about the big ocean, big, big basin here. You got the Caribbean, you've got the Gulf. Not much going on right now. As expected, we talked about El Nino early in the season and how those strong winds would have an impact on the Atlantic Basin. Let's talk about the two that we have right now, Hannah and Fay. We haven't had a hurricane name yet. We have Fay, tropical storm. And when you look at it, it's falling apart, just starting to move down to the south. You got this weak area of high pressure. It's kind of slinging around. Look at Hannah, though. This one's pretty impressive. In fact, the center of the storm is completely exposed. You have some very strong westerly winds that are just ripping that apart. And if you'll notice that first loop here, you got a lot in the way of those big thunderstorms, and they're just getting pulled like that, like somebody's just pulling cotton candy apart. Those strong westerly winds are going to have a big impact on the storm. It will lose its oomph. The moisture itself will perhaps bring some rain to the Azores once we get closer to Sunday and into Monday. But overall, this thing is going to even pick up a little bit of speed, especially once it gets pulled into that jet. I mean, look at how strong the winds are, especially to the north and west of it. South of there, you got a little pocket of not much going on. And when that's, you know, if it was south, it'd be a different story. This area of high pressure, by the way, is also what's giving Fay that southwesterly turn and also pulling away from the energy, so that's not going to do much for us. They're both away from land, so that's good news as well. How about this number? 333 days since the last time we saw a hurricane in the Atlantic Basin, and that was a tough one. Melissa just brought so much destruction to the island of Jamaica. That was late October, October 31st, just last year. Our own senior weather correspondent, Robert Ray, was out there covering that story, and they're still rebuilding, trying to get that back and up and going there. You take a look at September's without any hurricanes. 1994 is the one when we look at the satellite era, going back to about 1966. So we went 1 year in the satellite era, 1994, without a hurricane in the month of September. You look at the other seasons before that, a lot of that was based on what we got from ships, right? So maybe there was something out there, but there's no record of it. And we had no hurricane back in 1914. So we'll wait and see if there's still time where we could have a hurricane. But right now, it's a tough call. Well, waves, wind, floods, all of that from the weekend nor'easter along the East Coast. And now we're on the other side of the storm. There is going to be some long-lasting impacts, though, for several communities for several months. Fox News correspondent Caroline Elliott reports from New York's Gilgo Beach, which could take months, if not longer, to repair.
4: Well, the worst of it is behind us now, but looking at some of the damage left behind from this nor'easter, we are seeing significant erosion along the coastline here. Right now, we are in Babylon, New York. This is Gilgo Beach, where we are seeing maybe 6 or 7 foot drop off right here. And the commissioner in Babylon told us that he believes in some parts it's even 10 to 12 feet. So again, we're talking about extensive damage here in Babylon, New York. We know that Long Island took a beating in this slow-moving storm. This was about 3 days of wind and rain really just battering the coastline as well as the waves you can see behind us. And this recovery process is not only going to take time, but also a lot of money. So the commissioner told us earlier today that this would likely be a price tag that is in the millions. So this is going to be an expensive check. Locals do say, though, they hope that officials do take the time and money to fix this. They told us this is one of the most popular spots in town. A lot of people will drive up to the beach. They'll park their car. They start fishing. They'll cast a line and they'll stay out here for hours. But as of right now, we're told that this could likely stay closed until next summer. We'll send it back to you.
1: Well, guess what? The rain. Not stopping, not just yet. The weekend, well, we've got another wave of tropical moisture that's set to soak the states. This includes the southeast, runs right up to the Ohio River Valley. And yes, it is in time for the weekend. I know, I wish we had better news for you, right? A lot of this coming out of the Gulf, and it is moving quickly. And having said that, right along the immediate Gulf, some of you, especially close to I-10, will be dealing with some of the heavier rain. Big high pressure to the north there. You can see this area of low pressure starts to develop. This takes us into the weekend. So how many of you have plans this weekend? Plan on carrying the umbrella with you at times. The southeast hasn't had a whole lot in the way of measurable rain. Most of the rain has been confined to central and southern portions of Florida. We've got this huge plume of moisture wrapping around this area of high pressure. Remember that clockwise rotation around the northern hemisphere, pulling that up into the southeast. And that's going to lead to more in the way of heavy rainfall. Throw in a front, you got a lifting mechanism, and we're in business for some rain. And at times, this will be one of those weekends where you're like, man, I need the windshield wipers on high, because you know what it's like here when it pours. It's tough to even see sometimes. So much in the way of moisture, and it's being fed into the same general location, right across the southeast. So it'll be a couple of days where we got some pretty measurable rain here. Having said that, look at the rainfall still to come. I mentioned places across the southeast from I-10. Oh, man. Nashville, Tennessee, Middle Tennessee, the higher elevations. I also worry about places like North Carolina.
5: Yeah, I mean, you're working the heavy rain right into the Appalachians. Yeah. I think it's more important to think about this whole week as more of a progression of the same story.
1: Yeah.
5: When you really water it down and take a look at the basics here, we have intense flooding in the southwest for the beginning of the week.
1: Right.
5: Moves to the southern plains, Texas and Oklahoma for Wednesday, Thursday, mm-hmm. and then it ends up in the southeast for Friday into the weekend. it's really important that you just look at it more as a progressing story, because so many areas are going to be dealing with the flood threat. Sure, I do think we're going to see a bigger issue with the flooding in Texas and Oklahoma versus the Southeast, but the Southeast doesn't get it easy as well. Looking at Nashville, you guys usually get like 3 inches of rain in October. You're going to pick up 2 inches of rain in 2 days. So it's going to be pretty stormy here.
1: Yeah, no kidding. These are areas that could use it. You think about places like Alabama.
5: Gosh, it's for the whole weekend for Alabama.
1: Yeah, no kidding.
5: It's going to be hard to find dry time.
1: That's no fun. Even into Friday sometimes. Yeah. We got Friday night lights too, right?
5: And I think we're just going to see a lot more of this. I mean, when we look at the October play out here, it looks very El Nino-esque, which would feature a lot of rain.
1: Yeah, let's talk about that because we're going right into October. We talked about that storm. Weather. You know, we're going into spooky season. In a sense, for some of you, this might feel a little spooky.
5: Absolutely. So let's take a look at that overall outlook for October. It does include some dry weather. If you live up to the northwest, that's going to be where we are nice and protected. But as you can see, that stormy weather across the south, it stays in place. This screams El Nino. We have a very active subtropical jet during El Nino falls and winters. And that means a lot of rain in the fall, but also it can mean a lot of ice storms in the winter. So if you think your October looks crazy, just brace yourself.
1: That is a good
5: point. We're going to have a lot more coming our way. Temperature-wise, above average temperatures, very likely. We only have a couple spots where we could be on the cool side. The rain across the southwest will lead to that, as well as pockets of the northeast.
1: Yeah, here's a look at that subtropical jet you were just talking about. Very strong for the south. And this is typically what we see, historically speaking, going into fall and winter. There have been a few years where that wasn't always the case. So just to mention these so that we don't bank on it and say, oh, yeah, well,
5: sometimes
1: you get
5: these oddities, right, where you have a little twist and turn in the past.
1: Sure. And I'm going to stop on years where we had strong El Ninos or very strong El Ninos, which you know is of a super El Nino. 72, 73, it's exactly what you'd expect there. You'd really see that. Same for 82, 83. But look, the Pacific Northwest actually got in on some that year. And then you look at this, 91, 92, all the West Coast got left out here.
5: Well, thank you for staying with us here on Fox Weather First. Coming up, we're going to refocus, talk about the beginning of our flood path here in the Southwest.
1: Yeah, it's a progression for several days, the Southwest to the Plains, and then eventually the Southeast. We'll bring you up to the very latest because we have level 3 out of 4 flash flood threat. Make sure you have ways to get notified. A lot of this does take us through the overnight hours, Britta, so it's not just an afternoon event because we've got a storm that's developing that will help with the lifting mechanism and add to the flooding potentials. Fox Weather First continues after this break.
6: Hey, I'm Ari Sarsalari, and today we're talking about smelling the weather. Have you ever been outside before, during, or after a rain shower and thought to yourself, boy, it sure smells like rain out here? Well, that scent actually has a name. It's called petrichor. Petrichor was named by Australian scientists back in 1964. This scent happens when the rain disturbs the natural oils in plants, causing them to become airborne. A compound that makes up the petrichor smell is called geosmin. It's produced by the bacteria in the soil, and it's considered to be non-toxic. Now, a less common smell that can be around during a rainstorm is when lightning splits bonds between atoms, creating ozone particles. And ozone has a pretty sharp, clean smell. People often say it smells a little bit like chlorine. Well, no matter what the aroma of the rain, you can be certain that Fox Weather has the info you need to stay up

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1: Good morning and welcome inside Fox Weather First. I'm Britta Merwin.
2: Hey there, I'm Craig Herrera. Looked at the date, September 29th. I can't even believe it. Thanks for joining us this morning. So much to break down as we round out the month and into October, including a whole lot in the way of rainfall. Flooding rains is going to be a big concern.
1: And not much of a rest, that's for sure. I mean, we're pivoting very quickly here from our powerful storm in the Northeast to a daily flood threat that is unfolding for everyone across the South. I mean, we're working this from the Southwest all the way to the Southeast, so buckle up. Here's a look outside. You'll notice that in Bar Harbor, we're still waking up gloomy. This is the last grasp of our nor'easter. Rain continuing, the cloud cover there, but certainly, you know, starting to wave goodbye.
2: Yeah, get going.
1: We're over it. Let's move on. Arizona and also Minnesota waking up to some rain. Really, that's going to be the focus here. It's a big stretch. I mean, we're talking about really border to border here.
2: Yeah, no kidding. And look at the thunderstorm activity popping up over Arizona and New Mexico now. You're going to see an area of low pressure start to develop, and that's going to increase the flood threat through the plains. But right now, it's creating these clusters with some heavy rainfall. There's even a flash flood warning over in Prescott where the river, the Granite Creek, rose 4 feet from a thunderstorm, but it started to recede now.
1: Wow.
2: But that led to that flash flood threat considerable tag in Prescott.
1: And notice that kind of looks like fingers extending through that training effect, right? You can see the movement. That's going to be incredibly important as we work our way through the next couple days. Do you want to pop up on the border of Utah and Arizona? So we have a couple flash flood warnings here that are tagged considerable. The rain didn't even happen in this area. The majority of the rain fell up here off to the north and west in higher terrain. They picked up about an inch to an inch and a half. But a good example of how a lot of flash flood warnings work out west. You might not even get a lick of rain, but everything is going to flow to lower elevations. And we do have a considerable tag, meaning that that is observed flooding that they're concerned about. A couple hot spots the last couple days, but also please keep in mind that all of New Mexico was a hot spot last week.
2: Bad. It was really bad. All of New Mexico, we're doing it yet again today. Here's that flash flood warning in Prescott we just talked about with the considerable tag. Again, the creek has started to go down, but I mean, you have rain south of you, so watch closely. Don't let your guard down, even if it's
1: all
2: not the creek.
1: All of this is going to left through.
2: Right?
1: With only maybe giving a six-hour break for that watershed.
2: And look at Sedona. You're not under any warnings right now, but
1: that's
2: I'd watch closely.
1: Rain.
2: That's a lot for Sedona.
1: Yep. Looking out towards West Texas and North Texas, so far no warnings here, which is great, but definitely a streamline of moisture moving into West Texas.
2: Yeah.
1: And then we have this little spin that's starting to develop in Nebraska. While the thunderstorms are falling apart in Minnesota and Nebraska, we're flexing.
2: We definitely
1: have a little more energy with these storms compared to last hour.
2: Yeah, you can see those producing some heavy, moderate to heavy rainfall for the northern portions of Nebraska. We'll start to slide into South Dakota. Meantime, it's been the eastern half of North Dakota that's been getting in on that action that's moving into Minnesota right now. Mostly heavy rainfall at this point, all the way to International Falls, well north of Minneapolis. But still, your morning commute here is going to be a bit of a mess.
1: Yep, and a quick stop to the northeast just to show you that last batch of rain. Our storm has moved out. It was quite the ride, so goodbye. But you are dealing with some rain in down east Maine this morning. A couple showers streaming in from the North Atlantic.
2: Well, let's hone in on that closer look at the level 3 out of 4 flash flood risk for today across the Southwest. This flooding could be life-threatening in states like New Mexico, like Arizona. We're going to throw in some wind in some of these storms. Gusts to 50 to 60 miles per hour could lead to some trees down, power lines down. Look at the flooding that happened last week. Crown Point, New Mexico, very close to a burn scar area. Mesa, Arizona, same story. So I have to tell you, this is not just about the burn scar areas. This is pretty much the entire state. It's an arid region anyway. It's high desert. The state capital of New Mexico, Santa Fe, sits at 7,000 feet. And the mountains surrounding the location are 10 to 12,000 feet. That's all the way down through southern New Mexico. Britta, we had remnants of Odalis move through. Polo, since it was way down here, sending moisture in the mid and upper levels.
1: Which
2: and
1: is now where we have Rachel.
2: Exactly. Right on its heels. Isn't that wild?
1: I mean, they just keep getting stacked in the eastern Pacific. And so all that moisture is moving up into the southwest.
2: Look at the level 3, how wide that is.
1: It's huge. Almost the entire state of New Mexico is in it. And last week, we had the entire state of New Mexico under a flood watch.
2: Right.
1: So there just hasn't been enough time. This will translate to snow in the higher elevations. Yeah. Keep in mind between New Mexico and Colorado and also Utah.
2: Yeah.
1: We have several mountains that are over 14,000 feet. Mm-hmm. So between 13,000 and 14,000 feet, we'll get some snowpack out of this. But where people live, it is a flood risk and a big one.
2: Yeah, you got so much moisture. The jet streams right up overhead. We've been stressing this, and I hope that you're taking this to heart, is that you want to make sure you get notifications, because this does happen in some cases during the overnight of hours. There's no slowing down. And watch what happens. See that little spin right there? That becomes part of our low pressure that moves into Texas with the front that adds to the lift that we'll go over in just a moment. Mm-hmm. But that area of low pressure is going to be something we watch closely. Look at the rainfall totals for northern New Mexico, southern Colorado, and in and around Pueblo. There's blue here for snow, by the way. By the burn scar areas close to Pueblo, that'll be a concern. You've got a big burn scar in Las Vegas, New Mexico, one over here close to Mora. Burn scar areas are one thing, but honestly, Britta, I feel like it's every place we'll be dealing with flash flooding.
1: Yeah, these predecessor rain events that happen well ahead of an actual tropical system. Many times you don't even get the tropical system. You just get these pre's, the predecessor rain events. They are known for creating devastating flood impacts. So we got to be prepared for it. Unlike last week, we have a wind element. So please keep in mind severe weather can happen as well. Mm-hmm. There's a look at Albuquerque. The threat is up through Wednesday. So where do we go after Wednesday? Well, the flood threat doesn't just disappear. It is going to be pushing into the southern and central plains. Areas like Texas and Oklahoma, they're going to be dealing with what the Southwest is dealing with today and tomorrow. So it's really tough because we just continue to track it across our country. It's going to be the Southeast as we go into the end of the work week. But for areas like Texas and Oklahoma, it's a little bit of a twist here because of how dry it's been in these areas. That level 3 flash flood risk for Wednesday and Thursday, it's in towns that have not seen more than 1/100 of an inch of rain since the beginning of summer.
2: Crazy.
1: It's September. They haven't had real rain, like a real good drenching rain, since probably the beginning of July.
2: Yeah, July 16th was the one that was kind of measurable for DFW at Dallas, but it wasn't much.
1: It was like 1/100 of an inch.
2: It was nothing.
1: I mean, that's like spitting on a windshield.
2: Yeah.
1: So how do we get here? It's all with the tropical moisture, right? Mm-hmm. We just talked about this for the Southwest. It's a continuation of that. But at the same point, we are going to get a lot of tropical moisture from the Gulf.
2: Double
1: we have
2: whammy.
1: A ridge of high pressure that's over the East Coast that is funneling in this moisture from the Gulf of Mexico or Gulf of America. So that is definitely all kind of coming together here to create the double setup. Here's the ridge of high pressure as we take a look at that one.
2: And Rachel's throwing some moisture now.
1: Yeah. So, I mean, gosh, you have it from every angle here.
2: Yeah.
1: We even have an area of low pressure down here in the Bay of Campeche that also has a flow that brings
2: that
1: in
2: so
1: moisture from the Gulf.
2: So much moisture to squeeze out. And then you throw in a storm.
1: Right? We got a cold front that's going to capitalize on all this. So if you're getting that sense of, wow, this is all going to fall apart, that is kind of the sense that the forecast is giving. I mean, we're looking at more than 0.5 foot of rain in really big areas. Dallas, Waco, Austin, San Antonio. These are areas that are known for flooding, that haven't had a lick of rain in months. And this is going to be a big deal because the population is not going to be thinking about it.
2: No.
1: You have to flip the script and get ready for it. Mm-hmm. Otherwise, you will be caught off guard. So the watches are up. That lets you know that the conditions are prime.
2: Mm-hmm.
1: Don't play with it. Have a way to get warnings. Limit your travel.
2: Absolutely.
1: You don't want to be driving far away
2: today.
1: From home.
2: Whatever you need to do, medications, food for yourself, for your pets.
1: Wednesday and Thursday,
2: sure that you're
1: you just
2: ready.
1: Want to stay close to home.
2: Yeah.
1: Here's the stats for Dallas. July 13th, we did get over an inch of rain.
2: Yeah.
1: So from July 13th until now, the end of September, we haven't had anything.
2: Mm-hmm. You see the T's on there for trace amounts, and that's nothing. That's like a little
1: drizzle.
2: And on
1: top of it,
2: it doesn't count.
1: We've had triple digit heat for the majority of this.
2: You've been
1: and
2: baking.
1: So that has left the soil cracked and dried. The severe components are there. Again, tornado warnings are possible, as well as large hail, damaging winds, the whole gamut. But that training effect of those thunderstorms and the onslaught of that moisture moving in with that big upper level low.
2: Yeah, look how it circles around now. You got that first lot, and then you get that next one when that low comes through Thursday.
1: And that's Wednesday night into Thursday morning.
2: That's a concern right there.
1: An overnight threat.
2: Not good. That's what we were just talking about. Make sure you get ways to get notified, several of them as well. Look at this swath well up into the north. You're expecting
1: even
2: heavy rainfall. Even yeah, exactly. Des Moines, I mean, you've had a season. You're going to get more in the way of rainfall. A lot of it's been for the northern half of the state, but your southern half of the state's still been inundated. We have the flood watches already there.
1: Yep. So a big stretch here. And as I mentioned, all this is moving into the southeast for the end of the work week. We got that story coming up, so make sure that you stay with us.
2: Big waves were still hammering parts of New England Monday as that nor'easter slowly pulled away. Fox weather correspondent Brandi Campbell was in Scituate, Massachusetts on Monday for the storm's final hours.
3: This is the craziest I've felt it all day. I mean, the winds have just increased, honestly. On top of that, one of the bigger changes is that the rain is getting heavier. This thing.
4: While the core of the nor'easter was a couple hundred miles away, New Englanders still felt its impacts. High waves crashed along the coast, while winds gusted into the upper 70-mile-per-hour range on Cape Cod. Now, with the storm weakening, conditions are finally winding down.
5: You know, several days of sustained winds and surf. There's a lot, I'm sure a lot of pounding along the beaches and shorelines. So, you know, I'm not even sure how unusual that is, but it was one of those storms that did last a while. So people were hunkered down for several days and probably went through all the milk and bread pretty quickly.
4: On Monday, we visited Scituate, Massachusetts. This as ocean conditions remained rough ahead of the afternoon high tide. Waves pounded the seawall, at times sending spray as high as the rooftops of oceanfront homes.
6: It just, like, gives it height and momentum, and so it's, you know, I don't know that I would have a house that close to a seawall.
4: I spoke with the town administrator, James Boudreau, about how Scituate fared.
7: Well, I mean, we had what we expected. It's a lot of wind, a lot of rains, the tides. So we had splash over along Oceanside Drive, which is down here. The high tide where we're standing is actually cut off from the rest of Scituate. So about what we expected, minor flooding. We did expect, I think, a lot more power issues, but those didn't materialize. We had about 600 people out Saturday morning at 11. By noontime, they were all back on. So I'd say it's about what we anticipated.
4: As impacts ease going into the work week, we're now seeing significant improvement. Across regions impacted, power has been restored to tens of thousands of customers. But cleanup from wind damage, coastal erosion, and coastal flooding could continue in some communities. Now, as the impacts of this nor'easter fizzle out, residents have better weather to look ahead to. Temperatures are forecasted to go into the 70s by the end of the week, with sunshine on the forecast. For now, here in Scituate, Massachusetts, Brandi Campbell, Fox Weather.
2: Hey, stay with us. Still ahead, Polo making landfall on Baja California, Mexico this morning. Talking about destructive winds, flooding rain. That is going to be an ongoing story for them as it heads over the bay and then over to the mainland. Polo's remnants are tracking into New Mexico, Texas, Arizona, eventually portions of the southeast. A lot of flooding concerns. Stay with us. Fox Weather First will be

0: Home Depot, Amazon, and iFlow.com.
1: Good morning. Thanks for staying with us here on Fox Weather First. I'm Britta Merwin alongside Craig Herrera. Let's take you outside, get you caught up. We're tracking some rain this morning, some thunderstorms in other areas, and yes, active flash flood warnings. That's a live look at Flagstaff. Before we know, we'll be talking about snow there,
2: but kidding.
1: It's rain. Phoenix as well, waking up to some active weather. We got thunderstorms that are bubbling up across Arizona and New Mexico. There's another look at those wet streets across Flagstaff. So take it easy. Temperatures right now, chilly.
2: Ooh.
1: Rain and 46. That's a bad combo, folks.
2: No,
1: bundle up. You know, as we work our way through the next couple days, honestly, this is probably the easiest radar is going to look, and that's saying something because we have active warnings.
2: Mm-hmm.
1: I do want to bring to your attention what's happening across parts of Utah and Arizona. That's where we have considerable tags on our flash flood warnings. There's been some adjustments. Some of them are now gone, which is great.
2: Thankfully, we're moving
1: in the right direction. But you'll see that we have more rain that's moving up from Arizona into Utah, into these areas where we did have considerable tags.
2: Yeah.
1: Most of the rain was actually up here. Where we had the flooding, though, was well down to the southeast. I mean, probably 50 miles away from the actual rain is where we had considerable flooding.
2: And a lot of that, by the way, feeds into the Colorado River. You're on the northern side, and then that goes right into the Grand Canyon, where they also had a flash flood warning with a considerable tag this morning. For the past 2 days, we've had, you know, some rainfall that's fallen on top of last week's rainfall. And last week was just awful with the amount of rain we had come through. Yeah, I see one there for Prescott as well. Prescott, Arizona, the Granite Creek River rose 4 feet in a short period of time due to the thunderstorms. So that has a considerable tag on it because look what's south of there as well. A lot of this is still going into these locations. Sedona, I'd watch closely, even though you're not under a flash flood warning. Be careful out there.
1: We've had 3 hours of rain for Sedona.
2: Yeah.
1: So hopefully we don't trigger flash flood warning, but I agree with you, it's a spot to watch.
2: Yeah.
1: Much better in West Texas and North Texas. Yes, we have rain, but it's not causing any problems. It's just a little bit of an annoyance.
2: Mm-hmm.
1: That's going to change by Wednesday. We're kind of, you know, making the footprint here of problems
2: with the
1: yet
2: flex.
1: Again. Yeah, we got a little spin there. So some thunderstorms on the north side of that circulation kind of, as you mentioned, flexing.
2: Yeah, right.
1: That's going to move over towards Interstate 29. So Sioux City, you have over an hour, but, you know, just look at what's coming your way. Northern parts of Minnesota, we got some showers moving through, a couple rumbles of thunder as well. But so far, everything is behaving. Again, these are all zones where we have flood watches up. So although we're in check this morning, we are expecting more the next couple days, which will push us over the edge, unfortunately, in multiple locations. So listen out.
2: All right. And a hurricane that we've been watching. We've got hurricane warnings that are in place for Baja California, Mexico, as Polo pummels Mexico with more than a foot of rain. Polo Cat 2, as it made landfall, the moisture expected to trigger a lot of the flooding, perhaps even landslides, mudslides. Meantime, just to the south, we've got another system that we're watching. Rachel expected to come into a favorable conditions for intensification that in the coming days. And it is right on the heels of Polo. So I'll start off with the wide perspective of the Eastern Pacific and what we have going on even in the Central Pacific, NOLO. We're going to focus in on Polo and Rachel at this hour, and we'll focus in on the rest a little bit later. Polo continues now downgraded to Cat 1, made a close approach to Cat 2, moving over the Baja California, Mexico area here and then into the mainland of Mexico. Rachel noticed the forecast track right on its heels. It's amazing the amount of heat content that's in the water here. Because normally when these storms come through, they do some upwelling, right? They mix all the water up and they pull the cooler waters from down below up. Well, the waters are so deep, it's so warm all the way down that the water that's coming up is still warm. So it's still fueling these storms. There's a look at Polo right now. 80 mile per hour winds moving closer to Santa Rosalia, getting closer to go over into the bay and then over to the mainland. As it does so, all of that moisture is what we will watch for more in the way of flooding for the southwest and into the plains as we go through the rest of this week. You can see why we're really concerned about flooding for places like Texas, in addition to the southwest that we're dealing with today. Rachel, by the way, is a tropical storm, got its name, continues with the winds at 60 miles per hour, moving west-northwest right on the heels of Polo, parallel to the coast of Mexico. And that'll be a concern for them, perhaps to get more in the way of wave energy, beach erosion, dangerous life-threatening rip currents if you are vacationing anywhere from places like Acapulco, Puerto Vallarta, something to watch closely, especially since you have high terrain here, but it's the beaches that will have the most effects there. The track Pretty good consistency with the models, and they're keeping it parallel to the coast, and then you've got a high pressure to the north that will help to steer it away from the coast. But at that point, you've still felt the effects in places like Cabo San Lucas. Eastern Pacific, we are just ripping through the names. We've got four left, Simon, Trudy, Vance, and Winnie, and at the rate we're going, we're likely going to knock off a few more names before we get to the end of the season. Big waves were still hammering parts of New England Monday as the nor'easter slowly pulled away. Fox weather correspondent Brandi Campbell was in Scituate, Massachusetts Monday for the storm's final hours.
3: This is the craziest I've felt it all day. I mean, the winds have just increased, honestly. On top of that, one of the bigger changes is that the rain is getting heavier. This thing.
4: While the core of the nor'easter was a couple hundred miles away, New Englanders still felt its impacts. High waves crashed along the coast, while winds gusted into the upper 70-mile-per-hour range on Cape Cod. Now, with the storm weakening, conditions are finally winding down.
5: You know, several days of sustained winds and surf. So there's a lot, I'm sure a lot of pounding along the beaches and shorelines. So, you know, I'm not even sure how unusual that is, but it was one of those storms that did last a while. So people were hunkered down for several days and probably went through all the milk and bread pretty quickly.
4: On Monday, we visited Scituate, Massachusetts. This as ocean conditions remained rough ahead of the afternoon high tide. Waves pounded the seawall, at times sending spray as high as the rooftops of oceanfront homes.
6: It just like gives it height and momentum. And so it's, you know, I don't know that I would have a house that close to a seawall.
4: I spoke with the town administrator, James Boudreaux, about how Scituate fared.
7: Well, I mean, we have what we expected. It's a lot of wind, a lot of rains, the tides. So we had splash over along Oceanside Drive, which is down here. The high tide where we're standing is actually cut off from the rest of Scituate. So about what we expected, minor flooding. We did expect, I think, a lot more power issues, but those didn't materialize. We had about 600 people out Saturday morning at 11. By noontime, they were all back on. So I'd say it's about what we anticipated.
4: As impacts ease going into the work week, we're now seeing significant improvement. Across regions impacted, power has been restored to tens of thousands of customers. But cleanup from wind damage, coastal erosion, and coastal flooding could continue in some communities. Now, as the impacts of this nor'easter fizzle out, residents have better weather to look ahead to. Temperatures are forecasted to go into the 70s by the end of the week, with sunshine on the forecast. For now, here in Scituate, Massachusetts, Brandi Campbell, Fox Weather.
2: And after moving into New Jersey on Sunday night, this powerful nor'easter has weakened and moved back out over the open waters. But last week, man, the system wreaked havoc along the East Coast before conditions got crazy. Things started out with a colorful, beautiful sunset across the Northeast Friday evening. Pinks, purple hues just covered the skies. It was all over social media. But then by Saturday, conditions started to worsen.
3: This is the craziest I've felt it all day.
2: Yeah, no kidding. That was Fox weather correspondent Brandi Campbell. Braving the elements in Massachusetts, part of the state saw 70-mile-per-hour wind gusts. The rain, also the heaviest in eastern Massachusetts, where they had more than 6 inches of rain that has fallen there. Meanwhile, in states like New York, waves, flooding, beach erosion, they have been a major issue out there and continue to be a story for us as we go through the weeks and months ahead. So let's quickly show you some of the stats of what we saw. When you look at this power of this nor'easter, a lot of the energy coming off the Carolinas combined and made this area of low pressure off the coast, made a beeline for New Jersey, and then did a little loop-de-loop before finally started to make it back up in New England, then out to the open waters. And boy, did the forecast really deliver. You can actually see the center of the storm making an approach to New Jersey, and bands of rain kept coming around it, but it was the winds, it was the beach erosion that had the biggest impacts. Flooding reports up and down the eastern seaboard, all the way down from the Outer Banks, where they are still dealing with major coastal flooding, major beach erosion. That goes all the way up and through portions of the Delmarva, the Jersey Shore, Long Island. Perhaps you've seen a lot of the videos on social media and here on Fox Weather, where chunks of the beach are gone. In fact, you basically have a bit of a cliff, and then you head out to the open sand and into the open water. A lot has been revealed from what was covered with sand as far as pipes and even treasures, but overall, it's going to take some time to replenish all of the beaches. We have had impressive rain gusts that led to several hundreds of thousands of power outages at one point for many states across the Northeast. Montauk Point had an 81-mile-per-hour gust. That happened Saturday into Sunday. We also had the full moon that added to the gravitational pull and added to the water inundation. Now, as far as the water that fell from the sky, plenty of it, especially over New England. We talked about some of the rainfall totals there, easily 5 to 8 inches, and that certainly panned out to be the case. Massachusetts in Blue Hill, 8.73 inches of rainfall there. All the way down in through Neptune Township in New Jersey, almost 8 inches of rain. Now it's all about rebuilding and trying to get the beaches back up and open, but again, that will take some time. And stick with us, still ahead. We have 3 days of a level 3 out of 4 flash flood risk. We had one yesterday, so that makes four consecutive days. We've got a ton of tropical moisture getting fed right into the southwest. It progresses and moves to the east. Texas, where you haven't had a lick of rain most of the summer, you're going to be dealing with drenching rains all the way up through Oklahoma for a few days. So the flooding risk here is going to be one that we want to make sure that you know about, especially since some of this happens during the overnight hours. Stay with us. Fox Weather First, we'll be right back.
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1: Hey there, good morning to you. It is Tuesday, September 29th. Welcome back to Fox Weather First. I'm Craig Herrera alongside Britt Merwin this morning. We appreciate you joining us. A lot of you having to dodge some rain this morning, also some thunderstorms. And we've got this deluge really from coast to coast, from the southwest all the way up into portions of the northern plains. So you look at the map here, Flagstaff, Arizona, watching closely for some rain, heavy at times. Bar Harbor, Maine, dealing with the last of the nor'easters, so still a little dreary there with some rain at times. And then Duluth, Minnesota, we've had some rain moving through portions of central and northern Minnesota. That's the northern edge of this line. And was that a lightning strike in Phoenix? We've got some lightning in and around southern Florida, or Arizona, rather, so no surprise there. On the radar, here's what we got. These lightning strikes are popping up all over Arizona and New Mexico, and you can really make them out right here. There's a lot of storm energy here. Plus, we've got the jet that's moving over us, and that's taking all of the moisture well up into portions of North Dakota, South Dakota, and Minnesota. Let's start off in the southwest. A lot of this has been coming through the overnight hours, and we haven't had much of a break. We've had a number of flash flood warnings in and around Utah, Arizona, specifically, and a couple for New Mexico. We've got considerable tags on most of these. The one that's right on the state line here with Arizona and Utah has a considerable tag. And a lot of these areas have been dealing with heavy rainfall in the higher terrain, making its way down to the lower line areas, in some cases, several miles away, 10 to 20 miles away. That does feed into the Colorado River. And we had a flash flood warning there near the Grand Canyon earlier this morning with a considerable tag as well. So you can see the green there. There's one on the northern side of the Grand Canyon. And then to the south, we've got a flash flood warning in Prescott. Prescott here, the Granite Creek rose 4 feet in a short period of time. That led to the considerable tag on that specific one. And then we've got a new flash flood warning that's popped up here close to Cave Creek with a considerable tag as well. I'd also watch places like Sedona. We don't have a flash flood warning here, but we have a whole lot in the way of heavy rainfall.

0: Up South Dakota, you've been out of it for a few hours this morning. Now you're starting to see the energy increase. Take a look at Fargo, Jamestown, Interstate 90s, 94, a couple of areas to watch. And then we go a little farther north to International Falls, where you've been dealing with some heavy rain this morning. More of it as we go through the rest of this morning as well. Those are the couple of areas that we're watching closely. It's not the only area, though, because when we take a look at the big picture, you also have more in the way of some of these storms that are moving all the way over into New England. Now, this is the last of the nor'easter that's moving through here, and you can see those little bit of showers that are still coming through. We see some for Bar Harbor, Maine, where we've got some of the rain, as well as Bangor. Same story for you there. And then this is the last of it starts to lift out of here before we will be set and done with this. So that'll be a welcome sight for us as we go through the rest of this afternoon for New England, finally getting a bit of a break. All right, let's hone in on the Southwest. It's a second day in a row where we have a level 3 out of 4 flash flood threat, and we're going to carry that into several days. Now, this flooding could definitely be life-threatening in states like Arizona and New Mexico. Well, guess what? We're also throwing wind into the elements today, so that could be a major factor. Some of these wind gusts, 40 to 50 miles per hour, maybe even 60 with gusts, could bring down some trees and power lines. Look at the scenes coming there from Crown Point, New Mexico. A lot of the moisture from Polo has been coming up since last week in the mid and upper levels. And now Polo made landfall as a Cat 2 on Baja California, Mexico, moving over into the mainland of Mexico. And the moisture continues to stream our direction. Plus, we had remnants of Odalis. Michael, when we talk about the moisture that's in place, there's a lot of it. Mm-hmm. I mean, we just are squeezing out a ton of it. Rainfall rates, 2 to 3 inches of rain per hour in some cases. And we're getting thunderstorms today.
1: Yeah, and not to mention, Craig, that there's a big dip in our jet stream.
0: Absolutely.
1: And it almost acts like a soup ladle and scoops up a bunch of moisture off not just the Gulf or the Pacific, but also the Gulf of California.
0: Yeah.
1: And it just throws it right there into the desert southwest. And that's the reason why we're really highlighting that level 3 out of 4. Can be
0: even during the overnight hours. It's like the dynamics are there to keep it going for the overnight hours. Mm-hmm. You know, sometimes you think of daytime heating, and that's just not the case. So this is going to be one of those situations where it's consistent for the overnight. You have to make sure you get ways to get notified. The entire state of New Mexico, once again, under a flood watch. Most of Arizona, mm-hmm. all of southern Colorado, all of southern Utah. This is a huge community is being affected by this.
1: Yeah, we're talking about over 4 million people at risk. We have 4 flash flood warnings right now as we speak. And this is an area of the country that's, you know, arid. It's dry. It's
0: a
1: desert.
0: Mm-hmm.
1: So when you have this much rain over such a dry pocket of land, typically dry pocket of land, it's what leads to the flooding.
0: That plus the orographic lift that we have. We've got all of the mountains. Mm-hmm. Sangre de Cristo, Jemez, San Juan Mountains, the rim over through Arizona. That doesn't help out because many of you, as you saw last week, may not get much rain at all, but you're still dealing with flooding because it's running down into the hills and filling the arroyos. You know them, the dry riverbeds that suddenly are not dry. And it can take out roads in some cases.
1: Yeah, we call them the washes out that way at times. And you look at the soil moisture. And again, in parts of New Mexico, it's really been impressive, right?
0: Yeah.
1: We have tons of moisture in the soil right now. You add any little bit more to that. And again, that'll create some flooding concerns. And then to your point, Craig, there is a severe weather element inside to all of this as well.
0: Yeah, that'll be a concern this afternoon as well. Let's continue as we watch this closely, because not only that, but a lot of this moisture gets to move east, and Texas will be back in the headlines beginning tomorrow. Texas, listen up. Tropical moisture is set to soak your state. You may remember what happened last year with Uvalde. Torrential rain there led to scenes like this. Sadly, 2 people died. And then in Kerrville last summer, Camp Mystic, it was July 4th, a couple summers ago, the surrounding hill country just swamped by deadly and powerful flash flooding, resulting in more than 130 deaths.
1: Yeah, Craig, it was something that certainly so many of us will never forget. So why is it important to remember events like that? Because the state has gone through 67 days without rain and, of course, in a drought. And that typically, unfortunately, leads to more flooding. So unfortunately, Texas is under a significant threat as we head into Wednesday and on Thursday. All complements of that plume of moisture. This is Hurricane Polo, right? All of that moisture is being wrung out not only over parts of Baja California, but eventually all of that moving into the desert southwest. You can see it right here. This is what the forecast projections look like. And a couple of things I want to point out to you. Notice that today's Tuesday, of course, Wednesday and on Thursday, we have a level 3, right? The darker green, that's a level 2. the lighter green.

0: to level one. That level three, by the way, that represents, get this, 1 in 4 flood fatalities happen in a level 3 out of 4 on our flash flood threat index. Per event, it equates to about $1.1 million in damages. And we have that not just today, but also tomorrow. Look at the Lone Star State of Texas, Dallas in that. And then, of course, the state capitol, Austin through Dallas, both Wednesday and on Thursday. And even on Friday, we have some lingering effects for the state capitol as well. Craig, a lot that we're tracking in terms of flooding.
1: Yeah, no kidding. Let's also talk about Nolu. It is weakening, but still a hurricane, and rain is spreading into Kauai. More than 18 inches reported on the Big Island already. Stay with us. Fox Weather First. We'll be right back.

0: Ryan Norcross with a Hurricane HQ Minute, looking at what was going on in the tropics in the days leading up to the Great Miami Hurricane of 1926. The tropics were buzzing that second full week in September of 1926. On Tuesday, the 14th, a powerful hurricane was slowly weakening well offshore of the southeast. A tropical depression was slightly concerning south of Cuba, and a weak disturbance was northeast of the Caribbean. On September 15th, the Fort Lauderdale paper got excited about the Cuba system, which had become a tropical storm doing some damage in the Bahamas. Meanwhile, the Caribbean disturbance had dramatically intensified. On Thursday, the 16th, the tropical storm offshore was making it gusty and wet in Miami, while the strength of the hurricane heading for the Bahamas is way underestimated on the weather map. There's some confusion which storm will be a threat to South Florida. On the 17th, the focus was finally on the big hurricane now in the Bahamas. The Miami News published something like a cone that afternoon. The storm was due at the South Florida coast that night. Indeed, as the sun set that Friday night, one of the great hurricanes of all time was only hours away. Fox Weather, for all seasons, for all America.
1: Good morning, and thanks for staying with us here on Fox Weather. First, I'm Britta Merwin alongside Craig Herrera. Fox Weather is your Hurricane HQ, and Nolo is still a topic of discussion for the Hawaiian Islands.
2: The outer bands have been coming in all day long, creating rain, and now it's getting breezy, actually, as Hurricane Nolo is trekking to the north.
3: We are starting to feel probably the most intense rain bands thus far, and it's only going to get worse as the hours tick by tonight. We were supposed to get 30 to 40 inches, now in isolated areas, 20 inches, and unfortunately, yeah, this is what we're dealing with right now.
1: After soaking the big island with over 18 inches of rain, the storm is on the move. And unfortunately, today we are going to see some heavy rain for Kauai. They were impacted largely by a hurricane, you know, just several weeks ago. So we have to look out for flash flood concerns. Nolo is back to major category 3 status. So a pretty potent storm here. Winds are at 115 miles per hour. So a baseline Cat 3. We do have hurricane warnings out for the Marine National Monument. They do a lot of scientific research there. So, of course, few people, but important to note. But look at the track here. As the storm moves to the north, it will continue to weaken. It's going to be moving into cooler water. So aside from that, you know, one interest, that scientific area that needs to have the heads up that the storm is coming, we're moving in the right direction. What a powerful storm, though. At its peak, 155-mile-per-hour winds. The Pacific not only delivering in the number of storms, but definitely the intensity that these storms are coming in with. Now, we had a big buffer here, more than 100 miles away from this storm. And look at these peak wind gusts.
4: Man.
1: We had hurricane force wind gusts felt all the way across Oahu and Maui, where there was a lot of space between the storm and itself. But again, topography is a big reason behind these. These are all elevated spots that got a taste of those strong winds.
4: Yeah, it's true. You go up in elevation, you can increase by like 30% or something like that. Some top rainfall total is pretty impressive as well. A lot of it on the windward side, which is the more lush side, if you will. So that kind of helped out a little bit. But man, this was a close call for a minute there. The forecast was calling for a very close call to the South Island and then eventually changed track, which is exactly what panned out to be the case, which was really good for us. Of course, we were worried about Kauai, but it does continue to move up to the north now with the steering mechanisms there. You'll get some of the rain for Kauai as we go through the day today. And then look, as it lifts out of here, look how wide the rain is. It goes all the way to the Big Island, some of those bands.
1: And slow movement, right?
4: Yes.
1: I mean, all the way through Wednesday, we have these rain bands for Kauai and Oahu. So we could see some flash flood warnings. The middle part of the work week, not looking great for the Hawaiian Islands. We even still have rain for the Big Island, even though the storm is moving off. Biggest rain totals are expected in Kauai. Mm. Again, we're still in repair and move forward mode from our hurricane this year. So they're expecting 3 to 5 inches of rain, of course, higher amounts possible in the higher elevation spots. There's a look at your forecast for Kauai. Again, not looking great. We got rain across the board. We'll probably see some improvements as we move into this upcoming weekend.
4: And to the Atlantic we go, where the hurricane drought continues. Yesterday, we had Tropical Storm Hannah that formed in the North Atlantic, but that storm, it's not expected to impact land and will likely be a very short-lived storm. We're waiting for Fay to dissipate in the open Atlantic as well. It is falling apart. And you look at the two storms, they're just little tiny ones out in the open Atlantic, which is good. No threat to land here. And you'll notice, we'll start off with Hannah, the most recent tropical storm that we had. And the center of circulation is pretty exposed. You've got some pretty strong westerly winds that are just opening that up. And those westerly winds are just going to eat at that. Fay's moving down to the south, also moving into some stronger winds. And basically, this one's almost done as well. Again, they're not having an effect on land. The Azores would be one to watch as far as rain. There's Bay right now, tropical storm. The latest information still has it with tropical storm, barely at a tropical storm. And Hannah, same story. But look how strong those winds are. They're just eating away at that. You can see how dark the convection is, nice and red, and then just kind of pulls it apart like cotton candy. And that's just putting an end to it, if you will, right? The forecast and the cone take it closer to the Azores. At this point, not much left, but the moisture could be there, so the Azores would be dealing with some of the rain there. Take a look at those strong winds. Man, you talk about the westerly winds just really kicking through. Britt, I'll tell you what, that will just chomp away at any storm, even if it was a big one. By the way, we're now at 333 days since the last time we had a hurricane. Sadly, that was Melissa, devastating Melissa for the island of Jamaica, October 31st of 2025. That was a monster storm, like a perfect-looking storm. When you look at September's without a hurricane in the Atlantic basin, 1914, there were no hurricanes the entire season, but the other storms, other years where we had no September's with no hurricanes, you go back to the 1800s. And remember, you never know. Some of these ships might have missed some of those. So you look at the recent era, the satellite era, 1994 is when we actually saw back out there. Still waiting for that first hurricane in the Atlantic basin.
1: Waves, wind, and floods, all from the weekend nor'easter along the East Coast. We're now on the other side of the storm, but there will be long-lasting impacts for several beach communities. Fox News correspondent Caroline Elliott reports from New York's Gilgo Beach, which is looking at months of repair.
5: Well, the worst of it is behind us now, but looking at some of the damage left behind from this nor'easter, we are seeing significant erosion along the coastline here. Right now, we are in Babylon, New York. This is Gilgo Beach, where we are seeing maybe 6 or 7 foot drop off right here. And the commissioner in Babylon told us that he believes in some parts it's even 10 to 12 feet. So again, we're talking about extensive damage here in Babylon, New York. We know that Long Island took a beating in this slow-moving storm. This was about 3 days of wind and rain really just battering the coastline, as well as the waves you can see behind us. And this recovery process is not only going to take time, but also a lot of money. So the commissioner told us earlier today that this would likely be a price tag that is in the millions. So this is going to be an expensive check. Locals do say, though, they hope that officials do take the time and money to fix this. They told us this is one of the most popular spots in town. A lot of people will drive up to the beach. They'll park their car. They start fishing. They'll cast a line, and they'll stay out here for hours. But as of right now, we're told that this could likely stay closed until next summer. We'll send it back to you.
4: Man, that's tough. Next summer.
1: Yeah,
4: closed down
1: and that's
4: already.
1: Just one example. There's so many beaches from really North Carolina
4: Absolutely.
1: All the way through down East Maine
4: yeah.
1: that are facing this huge beach erosion problem. And mm-hmm. and we're one storm in. Mm-hmm. We got the rest of nor'easter season to get through.
4: I mean, you just take a look at spots down the Jersey Shore as well, where you have mm-hmm. pipes that were covered in sand, exposed, so much that's been exposed. And I was talking with somebody early this morning, one of the security guards. He's like, hey, it's 79 on Friday. I'm going to the beach. One last run. But you've got to make sure you pick the right beach.
1: Because not every beach struggled. It's all about wind direction when it comes to that beach erosion. Hmm. But what a tough story. By the way, the rain hasn't really stopped.
4: Nah.
1: This weekend, yes, we have it back in the forecast. We have soakers in the forecast for states that are from the southeast all the way up through the Ohio Valley.
4: Mm,
1: so let's talk about
4: because it's the weekend.
1: I know.
4: Could you time it any worse, my friend?
1: I will say I think
4: I
1: most locations
4: you.
1: Can find some time during
4: yes.
1: the weekend.
4: Yes.
1: But we'll have rain across the eastern half of our country for Saturday and Sunday. Mm-hmm. It's all about playing whack-a-mole, right? So obviously, an early look into the forecast. It's only Tuesday, folks, but we have this area of low pressure that's going to develop across the Gulf, and that is going to spread off to the East Coast. This is a way of getting a coastal storm. We'll see if that pulls together. If it does, it doesn't look to be as impactful as what we just went through, but kind of insult to injury, right? We still have that ridge of high pressure to the north. So leading up to this, a lot of folks are getting a nice break after a long stretch of wet weather. But look what's happening in the Gulf. We have a lot of Gulf moisture that streams up. We're tracking that vigorous weather system that's pulling in from the west, and it all combines to trouble. It's going to start in the southeast, and then it's going to be lifting off to the East Coast, producing this chance of rain. We're looking at the time frame of Saturday, Sunday into Monday, and we're looking at a signature here of very heavy rain for the southeast, the Tennessee Valley, and lighter rain for folks that live up and down the 95 corridor on the East Coast. So Nashville, when you look at just October, on average, we get just over 3 inches of rain. We could pick up that 3 inches of rain in maybe a 36-hour window. That's a lot of rain. Also, wouldn't be shocked if we had severe weather. We haven't seen really official outlooks yet, but we do have an area of low pressure that's moving over the Tennessee Valley. And part of this storm is showing those signs farther off to the west. So you can't ignore that in this scenario. Huntsville, Alabama, also a spot that can pick up over 3 inches of rain for the whole month of October. And this is the first weekend of October. I mean, we could blow it out just in the first weekend. They're expecting over 3 inches of rain on Saturday and Sunday. So the southeast is going to be an area where it might be harder to find that dry weather. The farther you live to the East Coast, you're going to have an easier time trying to carve out maybe some time on Saturday.
4: Yeah.
1: But otherwise, it's looking like a tough go for this first weekend of October.
4: Yeah, no kidding. So it's the weekend, right? It marks that start of the new month. It's not only spooky season, my friend, which I look forward to, but we also talk about precipitation outlook, temperature outlook, and the effects from El Nino.
1: Yeah, we're really going to be feeling that kickoff to fall for sure. The Northwest will stay dry, but the rest of the country seems to be ramping up some big storm energy. This is the October outlook, which, by the way, screams El Nino.
4: Right.
1: With an El Nino weather pattern, we tend to see a lot of action across the south because the subtropical jet is on fire.
4: Yeah.
1: And it stays on fire all the way through the winter. So just heads up, if you have vacations planned this late fall, winter time frame along the Gulf Coast, it could come in with some rain chances.
4: Yeah.
1: Very likely above average temperatures in October for the West Coast and also the Northern Plains. You know what? You're going to be heading into winter, so maybe this is good news.
4: Yeah, that's right.
1: You know, the winter, even on a mild year, is going to be cold in these northern states. So to have a warmer weather pattern might be a benefit to folks that live across the northern tier.
4: But here's that subtropical jet.
1: That's the main feature here. I think the subtropical jet is going to be the stage headliner for late fall and winter weather in the U.S.
4: Which will be tough for places like New Mexico and Arizona if this pans out because of the amount of moisture they have right now. Southern California, Central California, the coast, they could use it. It's the Pacific Northwest will be left out if this all holds true to what we've seen in years past with El Niños. But I'm going to wait for this one to line up because it takes a little bit of time. I want to start with the years that we've had strong El Niños and super El Niños because don't bank on what you just saw. That is historically what happens. Back in 1965, we actually had a strong El Nino. And look, we were dry pretty much everywhere. So that was tough. Back in 72, this played out to a true El Nino, exactly what we just described. We head up to 82, 83. The Pacific Northwest, which is normally dry, got in on the action. You head on over to 91, 92. We also see exactly what we would expect. And then finally, we look at it to 97, 98. Very much what we'd expect to see as well. So again, watch for this closely because sometimes we make out and sometimes it's tough. Look at the last strong El Nino we had. It was the Pacific Northwest that made out, not California.
1: Well, thank you for staying with us here on Fox Weather First. We have a lot more coming your way.
4: Yeah, I've been watching a level 3 out of 4 flash flood risk for the Southwest today, tomorrow, the Plains, Texas, Oklahoma, all getting in on the flooding potential as we go through the week ahead. So stay with us because we're going to set the table, let you know what to expect. This is going to be a big story for us leading through this week ahead.

0: Right now on Weather Command, more than 150 million Americans facing a week-long tropical flood threat. And that's going to be mainly in regards to what's happening in the Pacific. Polo and Rachel.
1: The tropics won't quit, right? Nearly three dozen states could see heavy rain as a result. Among those states, the desert Southwest. And that rain, it's already been falling this morning, expanding throughout the day.
0: Yeah, and tomorrow, that flash flood threat, it is expanding into the Lone Star State. Yeah. Michael Estime also in studio with a closer look at that. Hey, Michael.
2: Yeah, that's right, Stephen and Marissa. Dallas, by the way, the Dallas-Fort Worth Metroplex, they're in the highest threat zone for this pipeline of tropical moisture as it rockets through the Lone Star State. They've not only not seen measurable rainfall in months, they're now at a significant, Stephen, flash flood threat as we speak.
1: Big droughts sometimes lead to big rains, and hot off the heels of an early season nor'easter, parts of the East Coast could have another soggy weekend. We're timing out the possible weekend washout. Weather Command starts right now. And we are back here. Welcome inside Weather Command. I'm Stephen Morgan, and there is Marissa Torres.
0: Well, I walked out. We did not go back to the desk.
1: Back.
0: We stayed here at the big old monitor because there are a lot of big things to talk about.
1: Yeah. Yeah. We've got this multi-day flood threat that we're tracking. And really, as Michael had highlighted, Texas faces this growing risk as we head notably into Wednesday and Thursday. And it all has to do with the tropics.
0: Oh, my gosh.
1: Polo making landfall, the latest advisory. And it is still a hurricane, even though it's been moving over land.
0: Polo, to be quite honest, when you look at all the systems that have developed in the Pacific, the Polo has been the most incredible in terms of the strengthening, becoming a Cat 5 twice.
1: Right.
0: However, now it's about that moisture.
1: It is.
0: And it's not every day. Colorado, New Mexico, Texas are dealing with tropical moisture.
1: We highlighted it yesterday, too, the size of these things, larger than some of the biggest states in the United States. So we're going to piece this out. The atmospheric setup, it's not too complex. It's a significant dip or trough that's pulling in some rich tropical moisture. That is associated, the moisture at least, is associated with the with Polo. And eventually it will be associated with Rachel. We just got to give it some time because Rachel is still forming. So eventually, when we see all this thing, all this play out, how much rain, 80 trillion gallons of water, it's always tough to, you know, visualize that. So 122 million Olympic sized pools. That's also very challenging to visualize. I don't know what that looks like. But I do know that there is some very rich moisture from the tropics that you can only get this type of unusual setup when you have a system or a disturbance. Can you identify where Polo is? So with that advisory just coming in, Polo is still a hurricane. It's moving, about to emerge over the Gulf of California as it makes a second landfall in the mainland of Mexico. But the notable thing here, that significant dip, it's sometimes a little tougher to see, but on water vapor, we're able to clearly make out where that dip is setting up and what we have going on with it. There's also a front that's working in. That is what's scooping up this moisture and that endless supply that we have just fueling the rain through New Mexico, through parts of Arizona, and it's only going to expand. Keep in mind, this is just one layer of the atmosphere when we look at water vapor. When we look throughout the column, it is really rich moisture. Whenever you see the blues, especially over Baja California, over parts of the Sierra Madre, the mountain range, it's essentially an extension of the Rockies as you head into Mexico. That's notable. Look at that dip, though, and at least what's driving some of that drier air to the south. That's why there's this squeeze play, and we have that moisture that's just funneling into the Four Corners region. We already this morning, we have several flash flood warnings. Those warnings remain in effect through Utah, through parts of Arizona. But it is, Marissa, really New Mexico. New Mexico is going to be the focus. I don't want to ignore, dismiss what we're dealing with through the plains, too. We'll be diving into each section. But there is a lot of moisture to go around. And when we have such a significant dip in the west, that moisture is real efficient at being spread all the way as far north as the Great Lakes. It's crazy.
0: I think when you look at the mid to upper levels, you have the jet stream, of course, helping usher in that pattern.
1: Yeah,
0: but at the surface, you have a boundary, too, that's going to be stretching all the way to the north. And along that boundary, we could see a big pooling of tropical moisture.
1: Yeah.
0: So you look at the threat and the flood threat, and we do have some more specific stats about how massive that level 3 out of 4 threat is when you compare it to times past, but it is a large area of real estate, and it does spread even further east into Texas, Oklahoma by the time we get in towards Wednesday, and it continues on Thursday.
1: Thursday, and then even by Friday, we're still talking about a threat in parts of Texas. We'll have that threat expand also into the Mid-South, the lower Mississippi River Valley. But it really, we can't overstate how unusual this is to see a signal like this when parts of the state of Texas have been gripped by an extreme drought. And there are signals here that we could pick up 5 to 8 inches. I don't foresee this being a widespread, significant rain event, at least from an extreme perspective. But there will be isolated areas that pick up 6-7 inches of rain in Texas. That would be extreme. I think New Mexico still remains the focal point of where we could see some of the most extreme conditions because of just how soggy and rainy this month has been in New Mexico, because this hasn't been the only tropical system that we've seen interact with the desert southwest.
0: The monsoon season to begin with is a time of enhanced moisture. Given the activity in the Pacific with our strong El Nino. And then even then, Texas, right, the ground is a lot harder. Mm-hmm. There's less moisture, so even that could lead to some immediate flooding. So all the things that we have to continue to break down as we get into today. Let's go ahead and focus on the four corners on the southwest. Stephen, you talked about Polo. So we do have a fire hose of moisture that's going to be moving into this area beginning today. And to be quite honest, you do have the worst part today into tomorrow for a spot like Ruidoso, New Mexico. New Mexico, the entire state has that flood concern as we get in through Wednesday. New Mexico, Arizona, Colorado already waterlogged, as you saw, from their monsoon season. And now we enhance that moisture with remnant moisture and energy from Polo as it moves across New Mexico. When we talk about how bad it's been, it's been dangerous. It's been life-threatening. And people seeing those low-lying roads in certain areas take on a lot of quick-moving water in a short amount of time. So that's out of Crown Point, New Mexico. That's from just yesterday. And we've already seen some of that activity, but it's really going to fill in as we get into today. When you look at that flash flood outlook from the WPC, from the Weather Prediction Center, and you look at that level 3 out of 4 threat, it's in fact the fourth largest level 3 out of 4 risk area on record. And notice that it extends from Arizona through New Mexico, all the way into the panhandles of Texas, Oklahoma. And with that, you're talking about over 205,000 square miles. We have a lot of stats to put this into perspective. If you want to think, you know, we talked about how many Olympic swimming pools you could fill with water. But when you look at the coverage here, this is just another way to look at the story. Also larger than every state except Texas and Alaska, and it's also larger than the 13 smallest states combined. So the point of the story is this is a massive area with a very significant risk of flash flooding. Not everybody will see it, but especially across New Mexico and portions of Arizona, this zone here that's already so soggy and already seeing some of that rain even this morning, you could have rainfall rates that are 1 to 3 inches per hour. That's tropical in the desert southwest. Even Arizona, that's been dealing with some of those flash flood warnings this morning, and even into Utah, a lot of these carrying over from the early morning hours, Stephen. And I think that's the tough part. We know the most intense part of this moisture fetch is coming in today, later today, and into tomorrow. So this is one just to the north of Phoenix. That's one of the warnings we have. And then even as you take it a little bit further off to the outside of that, again, into Utah, we have some as well, Stephen. So a long day ahead, and being able to get those warnings will be very important.
1: The only way that we'd be able to get this moisture to cut off is if we are able to somehow have that trough or a front of sorts that's formed as a result of this trough to cut off that supply, where it's able to sag far enough to the south. But we're just not in the season where a front like that can efficiently cut off the supply from the subtropics. So you see how this flow is working, and it's going to remain. I mean, to have flash flood warnings this morning and know that later this afternoon, look at the entire state of New Mexico. Yeah. This is by tonight. So we have a significant day today. And then we're going to have the residual and the remnant spin associated with Polo move perhaps right over El Paso. Perhaps maintaining some tropical characteristics too as it's moving over El Paso. We have the cone from, it'll be post-tropical by that point, but
0: still enhancing the shear and the mid-level spin.
1: Yes.
0: We could even have a tornado threat for portions of New Mexico, some of the storms. It's not widespread, but you have yet again something else to be concerned about as you navigate some flooded areas. Farmland that could be flooded, rivers, creeks, those typically dry arroyos across New Mexico. Yeah. That's a look at the footprint, and this is just through Wednesday. We expect a bulk of this to today into tomorrow morning, even coming out of Colorado, out of Pueblo, a little bit further south along I-25. Some of that terrain a little bit flatter. Others, you're heading down through I-25 into Raton Pass, which is cutting through the mountains. Yeah. So be careful.
1: The rain, we'll have to watch. I mean, throughout the afternoon, we'll be covering it here on Fox Weather. We'll be watching it, too, as it marches off to the east. Speaking of marching to the east, Dallas. This morning, we are taking a look. Temperatures in the mid-70s. It's been a very dry summer, but those skies are about to open up over the Metroplex. Growing confidence of heavy rain from Polo and Rachel. Flood watches, they've already been posted. Weather Command weekend host meteorologist Michael Estimates here. Talk about another day to get ready, but time's ticking, Michael. That rain's going to arrive in Dallas by late tomorrow night.
2: Absolutely. Not just there, but also across the desert southwest. We've been talking about New Mexico, right? Let me show you this real quick because it's super interesting to see. Here, of course, is that tropical moisture from Polo that made landfall last night, right? It's that moisture that's going to be spreading over not just the Gulf of California, but eventually into New Mexico. As you guys mentioned, look at Roswell, almost 3 inches above average for the month in terms of the rain. We have burn scars there, meaning that there's not a lot of vegetation to help soak in that rain into the soil. And then you look at the actual topography. There's huge mountains in this area. The rain funnels down the mountains, and that creates a big-time flooding concern. And this is what Stephen was talking about for Dallas, Fort Worth, and the Metroplex, right? We then track another tropical system. That's Rachel. The moisture there being scooped up by that trough. All of that moisture gets dumped over the Lone Star State of Texas. And really, it is the Dallas, Fort Worth, Metroplex that is the bullseye and the epicenter, if you will, for all that rain. Here's a big problem. They've not seen much rain in the Dallas, Fort Worth, Metroplex this summer at all. We're talking like trace amounts. I think it's like less than an inch and a half this entire summer season. So you have super dry ground. You dump an incredible amount of rain on dry ground, and it's almost like dumping a bunch of water onto concrete, right? It has nowhere to soak in. So the Dallas-Fort Worth Metroplex, we're expecting lots of urban flooding to take place. Let me jump right to it. How much rain are we talking? Look at these areas shaded in that almost red-orangish coloring. That represents 5 to as much as 8 inches of rain from Dallas through Fort Worth down towards San Angelo and even Corpus Christi. That is a ton of rain. This is a part of the world and a part of the United States in the Lone Star State that's used to flooding. But unfortunately, I think that may once again be the case as we head through the next, say, 72 hours or so. So really, it's both of those systems that are interacting that is going to provide parts of the Lone Star State and the Central Plains with days of rain. It is why we have that level 3 out of 4 flash flood threat. We mention this all the time, but it's so important to take this to heart. Wednesday and Thursday, those level 3s, 1 in 4 flash flood deaths and fatalities, 26% to be exact, occur when you have a level 3 out of 4 flash flood threat. We have that both on Wednesday and on Thursday. Stephen, it is the reason why we're taking this so extra seriously, especially when you're talking about huge population centers like Dallas, Fort Worth, and then, of course, Arlington in between.
1: You're going to have to pay attention to how this rain sets up, because if it starts off extremely heavy, that's a recipe for a classic early onset flash flood because of how solid that ground is over North Texas. But we'll have to see the trends. I mean, certainly a westward trend this morning, it seems, to maybe delay the onset of the moisture in Dallas. But we'll be getting into the nitty-gritty throughout the hour, throughout the show. And I know you're going to be watching it, too. Appreciate it. Michael Estime for us.
0: And we'll go ahead and take a live look into Cape Porpoise, Maine. This is a small village, a coastal village in Kennebunkport, Maine, if you're familiar with that. So a beautiful stop, a beautiful area in the state. Either way, we do have quite a bit of clouds, but a much calmer scene than what we've seen over the past couple of days. That nor'easter on its final leg. We'll talk about what we could still see for at least down east Maine as we get in through today. And then ahead, we also have Michael that's joining us back in studio, and Fox Weather First host Craig Herrera, who's joining us to break down this super rare September nor'easter. And then the headlines from the storm that had everyone talking. Hey there, Craig.
3: Hey there, good to see you.
0: Hey there, Michael, again.
2: Hey.
0: All right, we'll be right back after.

0: supplies last. Bobhead.
1: Good morning, everybody. Welcome back into the Weather Command. We're going to go ahead and take it back out to Maine. A cloudy look as you look out into the Atlantic. Cape Porpoise, that's right near Kennebunkport, if you're familiar with that. A big tourist destination, a beautiful spot in the state. But what we're looking at is still the dealings of that nor'easter from out of the weekend. It is much weakened compared to what we had over the weekend. But Maine is one of the states that's going to be seeing some lingering clouds. We do have some showers this morning still, but we're not talking about any further impact. So we're not looking at impactful rain. We're really not looking at impactful coastal flooding. We're talking about a much calmer day. In fact, we have the isobars. You can see those black lines here, those lines of equal pressure. If you joined us on Friday and Saturday and Sunday, they were really packed in together. But this morning, we have pressure now that's above 1,000 millibars. Bars, I believe, with this low, and so weakened and less rain to go along with it. So we do have an improving day, especially if you are further south out of Portland, Maine, and then all the way in through Boston. Some lingering clouds, but a drier day into New York as well. Finally saw the sun this morning. I'd forgotten what it looked like. She's beautiful. And then, I think you can still see some of that spin out there. But again, we're going to continue to see this area of low pressure move out of the picture. Winds are much better. Winds are much lighter. And also the direction, more of a north wind as opposed to a wind coming out of the northeast. And that was so problematic, we know, for the coastline and also kept the just overall cloud cover and rain chances there. In terms of the wave heights, because this was also a big story, this was mainly a coastal storm. The worst of the impacts coming in along the coast, especially along the Jersey Shore. Noting that the wave heights of those have gone down because the intensity, Stephen, of our low pressure system has also gone down. So that's better. And then we look at the Boston forecast here. Some clouds, nothing we can't handle. And we're looking at temperatures in the 60s.
2: Also nice. I mean, hey, it's cool. It's cooler than average, but we'll see if the sun's able to peek through in Boston. I think a little closer that you are to Maine, closer to where that low is still spinning, I think the clouds are going to remain thick. But temperatures respond pretty quickly this week. I mean, we have by Wednesday temperatures that are going to start warming
1: through
2: the 60s into the 70s. So it really is just the departing moisture, which is kind of a no story at this point.
1: I know. It's much drier. And in fact, the story, and by the way, this is my last graphic for this hit, Val. The airports are looking much better. And to be quite honest, everybody I know that had a flight over the weekend in the New York City area airport, they were fine. Minor delays.
2: Yeah, that's good. I had some family friends that they decided to fly to Boston. Mm-hmm. They did have their flight canceled. Leaving Boston, I think it was yesterday.
1: That's a bummer.
2: Because of the backlog, or it was Sunday. So they had to go to Rhode Island. They had to do some juggling. Right. I guess that's what you call it.
1: It is juggling.
2: And try to make it by. I mean, that's the thing about this corridor. A lot of the cities are close.
1: Right.
2: So if one city is not
1: more than likely
2: helping, maybe the other one will.
1: Yeah.
2: You know?
1: I think I will say there's already indications that maybe we have more rain to contend with this weekend. But we do have a break in the Northeast beginning today, and then a warm up as we get in through the week. But a nice little check in there.
2: Yep. Well, with this nor'easter fading, finally, it's time to be armchair quarterbacks. Let's talk about what we experienced over the weekend. It was an unusually early season nor'easter, and because of this uniqueness of the storm, it sparked some conversations. Mm-hmm. I mean, you look from space, once this surface low matured on Friday into Saturday, we had plenty of images that offered a reminder that a nor'easter can look a lot like a tropical cyclone. Look at this satellite. The low, it has a center. That center trying to clear out almost looks like an eye, right? So why didn't we get this tagged or named or even outlooked by the National Hurricane Center? Well, that's a question that we're asking today. Meteorologist Craig Herrera and Michael Estime, they're here to share their opinions as well. I guess I'll go first, guys. Good morning. Not that I want to, but I think it's easy. You know, when you see stuff on social media, and I saw it, this was the first time that I can remember actually people, including people in the media, talk about a nor'easter making landfall. Right. Maybe it's been said before, but this was a first for me. It's clear that there was a center and that low moved ashore. Yeah. But when this thing developed, these thermodynamic processes that we have in the atmosphere, I think the National Hurricane Center made the right call. It wasn't so much the water that fueled this thing, the heat from the water. Mm-hmm. It was the dynamics of the atmosphere. Michael, let's play a soundbite, and then I'm going to ask you on the other side of this. Ari Sarsalari last night, he had on a meteorologist, Eric Webb. He knows a thing or two about nor'easters. Yeah. Let's listen to him, and then we'll chat.
3: Them are basically, so you can kind of see in the upper level water vapor, you still have that cyclonic swirl aloft. Mm-hmm. And a hurricane, you're going to get this anti-cyclonic flow aloft. Yeah. So that's really the key distinguishing feature between those two. Whereas in a subtropical cyclone, you actually have neither in some cases, or some sort of hybrid. And this really wasn't that.
2: I'm going to need a lesson on anti-cyclonic flow aloft in order to classify this thing as a tropical system, because that's a new concept to me. But I think, Michael, when you look at it, in order to distinguish something that we're clearly seeing at the surface that has a spin, and you have to say, well, you got to go upstairs. Right. I understand why people are saying, is this thing making landfall? Mm-hmm. But where do you stand in this debate?
4: You know what? I think it's interesting, Stephen. I first and foremost think that it all comes down to, you know, the impacts on this and the messaging. That is most important. We are here to save lives and property. And I think personally that, you know, it should have probably been called a nor'easter earlier as opposed to just a coastal storm, because that would have elevated this threat level a lot sooner. I think that, you know, we had fatalities. It was a 56-year-old man that was killed by a falling tree in Brooklyn. We had incredible flash flooding along the Jersey Shore. Parts of Long Island saw incredible flash flooding as well. I think that the messaging here is most important when it comes to relaying what happened. Yeah. So, I think that it perhaps should have been called a nor'easter earlier. Should have been given a name. Yeah, nor'easter is what I'm going with.
2: I guess, Marissa, Michael does bring up a good point. Nor'easters are this special type of low. Mm-hmm. They are unique to the Northeast and New England. They can affect the Southeast coast as well, the Carolinas. Mm-hmm. I think maybe some of the, you know, conversation that was stirred because of this has to deal with where we're at in the season. Mm-hmm. It's still September. Yeah. Yeah. This was early. The waters are still warm. Yeah. So is this thing tropical?
1: I think, and that's the part that's important. What a great graphic. Yeah. So we talk about the Gulf Stream, and that's where we have some of the warmer water temperatures that are on 80 degrees. Mm-hmm. But ultimately, this coastal low, this nor'easter, it decided to hang out closer towards the Jersey Shore. Mm-hmm. And staying over cooler water, then you have less of the warm waters fueling this storm. And it's those internal mechanisms that ultimately are going to influence if it becomes subtropical or stays just a typical coastal low and maybe extra tropical. So the cooler waters played a role, and the air masses that were ultimately feeding it and giving it that energy. Yeah. But to Michael's point, now I don't think this should have been tagged, but you did have tropical storm force winds at times.
4: 81 miles per hour in Montauk?
2: Montauk?
1: So you had hurricane force winds in spots. Yeah. So at least getting it tagged and potentially being able to issue those alerts for the wind concern. But this was mainly a coastal event and then a nuisance for everyone else.
2: We just run into this thing, Craig, all the time where the presentation on satellite, it causes a lot of people to start talking. Sure. I have seen worse looking tropical storms. Mm-hmm. I think we might even have one currently in the Atlantic named Hannah.
5: Yeah.
2: And you see that thing and it's pathetic. And then you look at this nor'easter and it's a bona fide area of low pressure. But perhaps understanding nor'easters more would help us know that these things can take on appearances of a tropical cyclone, but at the end of the day, it's not. One thing that was brought up too is the convection around the center, and there was some that we had, and it's that heat release that we have from the ocean temperatures, the ocean water that will build the storm. But you look at something like this, and I don't know. I guess I'm trying to play devil's advocate. I think the NHC made the right call, but it still is worth discussing because it looks like this.
5: I mean, it looks like an eye, right? It almost has a stadium effect. I mean, you look at Hannah, there is no eye. In fact, it's completely exposed due to the westerly winds.
2: Right.
5: This one, however, there it is. Look, you can just see the westerly winds just ripping that thing apart like cotton candy. You go back to what we saw with this nor'easter, and remember, it's defined by a northeast wind. I'm coming from the West Coast, and I'm telling you what, when you're, we heard the word nor'easter out west, we thought snow. And that was my first, that's the first thing you think of when you think nor'easter. But it's not, I mean, this is nor'easter season. We're going into the start of it, right? So it's not always about the snow. If we don't have the cold air in place and the marriage and the perfect benchmark for this to be about 80 miles south of Nantucket, we're not dealing with snow. Yeah. I do want to highlight this, though, Stephen and Marissa and Michael. The Weather Prediction Center, at their 10 o'clock discussion, they put out on Sunday night, the Sunday night or Saturday night. Let me look at this timing right here. It was Sunday night, 10 p.m. Eastern time. They mentioned the center of the storm just outside of New Jersey, close to Cape May. That's when the pressure was down to 998 millibars. Mm-hmm. It had an occluded front.
2: Mm-hmm. It had a front. Right?
5: It had a front.
2: Mm-hmm. Yeah.
5: And so it had a front. It couldn't be tropical. It couldn't be subtropical.
4: But it could be a nor'easter, though. And
2: right.
4: It was.
2: Right.
4: And I think that's where I'm going with, guys, is the fact that, and to your point, Craig, a lot of nor'easters, when folks think about it, they think snow. And I think that was one of the reasons why they hesitated to pull the trigger on that, because this didn't have any snow with it. Mm-hmm. It was just a big wind and rain event. But the impacts, though, Stephen, I'm curious what you think about this.
2: Yeah.
4: Were still significant.
2: They were significant. And to bounce this out, I don't know who wants to tackle it, but there were some comparisons to Sandy.
4: Yeah,
5: I know.
2: Sandy made that change. And without, we heard our team that was out in the field. Without changes made after Sandy, this could have been real bad for portions of the Jersey Shore. And I don't know what we do with that. Mm-hmm. Was this the worst storm that we've had since Sandy? It feels like an unfair comparison.
1: Yeah, agree. Well, and you also have to look at, so if you look back, we had a nor'easter in February of this year, and it generated a lot of snow, New York City getting in on that. That area of low pressure dropped sub 970, below 970 millibars. This one, what was our lowest? 990-ish?
5: Yeah.
1: So this wasn't even the strongest area of low pressure, the strongest nor'easter we've seen this year.
2: And Sandy was
1: all about where it sets up. Sandy was even
2: 940, I think it was 948.
1: And also the mechanisms of how Sandy came together, that everything in the atmosphere was a little different.
5: But it goes back to...
1: Yeah, it's back to messaging, I think, overall.
5: Absolutely. And it goes back to saying no storms are exactly the same. Maybe this falls right behind Sandy, but think of all the upgrades we did to building on the Jersey Shore and raising homes after Sandy. Right. I mean, to your point, Stephen, maybe it would have been a different outcome if these homes weren't elevated in some situations.
2: Look
5: at the beach erosion. Huge chunks of the beach are gone up and down the eastern seaboard here.
2: It's true. I really like the points everybody made. And it does make you wonder... getting that word out that this is a nor'easter sooner.
4: Yeah.
2: Michael, it might help. Well, food for thought. Great discussion. Glad that we were able to have it. I think as this nor'easter fades, it's the only way to wrap this thing up. Craig Herrera, Michael Estime, really appreciate you joining Marissa and I.
1: For a little bit of coffee talk on this Tuesday morning.
4: Right. Where's my coffee?
1: All right. Well, you know what? We talk about tropical moisture, and we're reminded yet again you don't need a landfalling system to get in on some of that flooding potential. And that's what we have for millions of Americans, for portions of the country. We've got 80 trillion gallons of water that could fall across 30 states this week, courtesy of the storms in the Pacific, in the eastern Pacific. First up, New Mexico and the Four Corners. Weather Command will be right back with that forecast.

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1: It's the bottom of the hour. We're back here on Weather Command.
2: Yeah, good morning, everybody. This morning, we're keeping a close watch on the potential for major flooding for portions of the country. In fact, it's a multi-day flood threat. We're watching moisture from not one, but two tropical systems. It's going to be funneling out of the eastern Pacific into the southwest, and eventually, it's going to move all the way into the central plains and Midwest.
1: Crazy how such a compact storm like Polo, which made landfall, can have this effect. But whenever you have other facets of the atmosphere working, it does produce. And is that some frozen stuff through the Colorado Rockies?
2: Side note, because we're talking about a flood threat in Colorado, Pikes Peak.
1: Yeah.
2: So you can, if you're in Colorado Springs, you can see Pikes Peak. They had a little bit of snow.
1: Interesting. We'll talk about it. Our colleagues at Fox 11 in LA, they spoke to people who are

0: dealing with this relentless onslaught along some Southern California beaches. I will bring up, depending on the direction that those winds are moving, the beaches that are affected changing from throughout the season. We know that we had some pretty significant impacts earlier this season in Southern California. But while the Pacific remains hyperactive, the stuff that we have to watch that could influence our weather here across the lower 48 really begins in this sort of incubator just off the coast of Mexico. And then we've got Invest 91E. That thing has a very high chance of developing. We also have NOLO, which I think with the latest advisory, yeah, it's still a major hurricane. It will remain a major hurricane. But Polo is the one that's quite interesting. And it's the one that's going to be guiding a lot of our conversation over the next few days until Rachel assists in some of that moisture transport. So briefly, I want to start with Rachel. 60 mile an hour winds as of the 8 o'clock advisory. It's moving to the west northwest at 13. That pressure will continue to drop. There have been some changes regarding the cone and the forecast of Rachel compared to what we were looking at this time yesterday. It does look like it should miss Cabo, which is great, the southern tip of the Baja. It will also miss the western coast of Mexico. So keep that thing away from land. That's great. But anytime this thing gains latitude and it moves a little closer to the United States, moves a little closer to northern Mexico, we have to talk about the influences that will bring. There is high confidence that this thing will drift north, west, northwest, and then take that hook west and then move through the Pacific, a part of the Pacific that remains very warm. So, okay, let's talk about Polo, and Marissa, we'll look at where Polo has been moving. It did weaken dramatically as it made landfall overnight in Baja California. It's emerged over the Gulf of California. We're waiting for it to make another landfall in the mainland, probably within by the afternoon, I'd say.
1: This is the first landfalling system in the EPAC that's moved into Mexico. Mm-hmm. It's also the first hurricane to achieve Cat 5 status twice, and now it's about to have a hand in significant moisture into the U.S. It's been a wild story for Polo, so keeping those concerns up for Mexico as it crosses the Gulf of California there, and breaking down as it moves off to the northeast. But I think, too, Stephen, watching, you have remnant energy,
0: yeah,
1: remnant moisture, and some energy that's going to keep things quite active through today and into tomorrow.
0: El Paso has been in a cone more than Florida has been in a cone this season. It's weird.
1: Yeah.
0: And the fact that we have that remnant spin going to affect West Texas on top of what we've dealt with. That's why the flood threat is so great there. So the Eastern Pacific, we know Polo, we know Rachel. The next ones will be just four remaining. You look at this list of 21 names and the fact that we've exhausted, 17 of them already.
1: Yeah.
0: Simon will be the next one. You factor in the Central Pacific too. And there has been, I think, the biggest break we got was early in the season between Douglas and I don't remember the name, Alida. I think it was Alida.
1: Okay.
0: Alida. Yeah.
1: Alida.
0: That was the only break that we've seen. Otherwise, there's been a name.
1: Well, you know what? And I misspoke because I forgot about the system we had in the Gulf of California. Did that get named? This is our first landfalling hurricane.
0: Yeah, it was a landfalling hurricane. You're right. No, yeah, what you said was okay.
1: Because I remember we had that area
0: to watch, but nothing
1: watch
0: formed, that,
1: but
0: from
1: nothing
0: it.
1: Formed in time, yeah. Right? But it did contribute to quite a bit of moisture. Yeah, it's been very active, and I think too for the Eastern Pacific to get moisture yet again into the lower 48. That's why we told everybody. This could mean big impact, depending on where you are. So a crowded Eastern Pacific. Let's go ahead and talk about, though, what all this means. If you're in the desert Southwest, if you are in Arizona, New Mexico, all the way into Colorado and eventually Kansas, there's some cameras for you. We've already seen that moisture go up and you can actually feel it in the air right now. Dew points are up a little bit more. And you talked about this threat for flooding. Today really is a big day for so many of you. There are, in fact, already some flash flood warnings in portions of Arizona and New Mexico, isolated now, but expected to really, really spread as we get in through the rest of the day. This is a look at the flood watches that we have, and noting it's all of New Mexico down into El Paso. Then you have Arizona, a majority of Arizona, including the more mountainous areas, Grand Canyon, Flagstaff, and then into portions of southern Utah and Colorado. And then even again, further off to the north and east of that. And even the panhandle of Texas. So these flood watches are going to go through Wednesday. And with that, we have the concern for deep tropical moisture moving into

0: to a part of the country that typically doesn't see that much rain. I know we're in the monsoon, but this is monsoon extreme. This is a look, by the way, also at the WPC, the outlook for today. So you have radar with also that level 3 out of 4 threat for flooding for today. There is this potential not only for flash flooding, but because of that, training showers and training storms and also rainfall rates that could be around 1 to 3 inches per hour. And many of these areas, they average maybe 2 to 3 inches of rain per month during the monsoon. This is a look at radar. And again, we have, you can see that moisture coming in, Stephen, from off to the southwest. A couple of flash flood warnings, depending on where you are. We do have a couple in Arizona. This is going to be one north of Phoenix. This is a considerable threat. It is gauge indicated over Cave Creek. Still moisture funneling into that. Even up towards Prescott, you have a flash flood warning there. So I-17 could be pretty challenging. You go into New Mexico along I-10. We have another flash flood warning, this one for Grant and Luna County. And then I just wanted to take it up into Albuquerque. Stephen, Albuquerque, they could have a daily rainfall record that is broken today. And that record is from, this was a great date. So a record from 1893, 2.08 inches. We could very well surpass that today.
1: Yeah, it's a longstanding
0: one. It's a longstanding record.
1: It's always sad when the longstanding ones go away, you know what
0: I mean?
1: Because it speaks to how long some of those records can hold. And that also speaks to the unusual setup that we have for the desert Southwest once again. So with the warnings in Arizona, it's not as if that, it's not like we're going to see that moisture cut off. I think we do get more moisture into Arizona. Maybe it's going to be east of Phoenix, east of Tucson. It's interesting too, because when we look at how things evolve, once the remnant spin of Polo moves into New Mexico and Texas, we're suddenly going to start this transition and getting more of a classic area of low pressure with warm fronts, cold fronts associated with it, that look. And a lot of that moisture you see spreading into Colorado is going to be the result of a warm front, a warm front that's going to be lifting north and then associated cold front, an associated cold front that's going to bring some rain to Texas.
0: And that moisture really likes that warm front. You're going to get pooling of that moisture up with the boundary. So very heavy rain, widespread 1 to 2 inches. And then we're talking about areas that could achieve about half a foot. You get some topography to play a role where you're able to squeeze out even more moisture near the mountains. So that's where you have also the enhanced risk for flooding. Albuquerque, a rainy stretch, but concerned about flash flooding. Wettest September on record, 3.97. We could very well get about that.
1: New Mexico is just the beginning of what this rain is going to be doing. We have it into Texas. In fact, this surge of tropical moisture, it is going to push east, meaning that states like Texas and Oklahoma could very well be dealing with some of this tropical moisture as it moves on in.
0: And before we head to break, we do want to take a live look outside into Mammoth Mountain this morning. It's still early. We're approaching 6 o'clock Pacific time, but in California's Olympic Valley, it's a frosty feel. In fact, they got their first snow of the season on Monday. This is the same system that's going to be swinging east. We have that trough, that mid to upper level trough in that area of low pressure, everything swinging east, and that's going to enhance that threat that we have for the desert Southwest. As they move the camera there, that is snow. That is snow. First snow of the season. Season doesn't start off for skiing, though, until November, I believe, is opening day. Weather Command, we'll be right back.

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1: We're back here on Weather Command. It's a new week and a growing new threat for New Mexico. New Mexico on alert for remnant moisture of Hurricane Polo. That storm, it is going to have some interesting impacts, some big impact on the land as it interacts, especially with those higher mountains, with the terrain. We have Weekend Weather Command host, meteorologist Michael Estime here in Studio W with a breakdown. I mean, we look at New Mexico, Michael, and in fact, we've been dealing with flood threats for the past several weeks.
2: Yeah, we have.
1: But this is this big enhancement of tropical moisture, complements of Polo.
2: Yeah, you know, it's not just the antecedent rain that we've seen, but it's also the fact that we've seen burn scars in the area. There's a lot of complicating issues in New Mexico, which will be in for perhaps some devastating flooding directly from Hurricane Polo. And they've already been inundated by a powerful monsoon season. The topography there, if you've not been to New Mexico, it's hilly, there's mountains, and all that mountainous terrain helps to funnel that water into creeks, rivers, and streams. So here's where it is right there. That's Hurricane Polo that made landfall overnight last night in the early morning hours of this morning. All of that remnant moisture is going to get squeezed and kind of scooped up by that little dip in the jet stream and washed out right over New Mexico. Almost the entire state, by the way, is in a level 3 out of 4 on our flash flood threat index. By the way, we only see level 3 out of 4 is about 6% of the time per calendar year, equates to about 20 to 21 days per year. And it's the entire state. And you'll note that we've seen over the past month tons of rain. Roswell, by the way, almost 3 inches above the average. We mentioned burn scars, and here's where you can see them right there, where those recent wildfires have left that ground unstable. What's that mean? When it rains, it pours. All that rain can create rock slides, mudslides, landslides, debris flows down those mountains. This can be not just dangerous, but deadly at times for friends and family in New Mexico. So that threat's really going to be taking place throughout not just the day today, but also tomorrow. And then by the time we get to Wednesday, Thursday, that's when Dallas-Fort Worth down toward this middle of Texas there starts to get in on some of this action. And we're talking not just a couple inches, we're talking like 5 to as much as 8 inches of rain. That complements of Rachel right here. Currently a tropical storm, but that moisture that we see is going to also get scooped up. It'll move over parts of Mexico, eventually into Dallas-Fort Worth. And by Wednesday, Thursday, and yes, even into Friday, we're talking about an incredible amount of rain on soil, at least in the Lone Star State, that's really dry. So again, level 3s out of 4s both Thursday and Friday, with the level 1 to 2 on the end of the work week. You can see the timeline here, Marissa and Stephen, where again, there it is Wednesday evening. Look at how much rain is on the way. It's slow moving. Some of those showers and thunderstorms could be strong to severe, by the way. There was some mention of strong damaging winds and perhaps even an isolated tornado out of the deal. But the rain really going to be the big story here, Marissa.
1: Yeah, I mean, we've been spotlighting New Mexico, especially because the flooding has been so dangerous, if not deadly, over the past several weeks. But then you talk about Texas, a state like Texas, where they've had 60 plus days without any measurable rain and well above average heat. So that also could lead to a flood concern because the ground is just so dry. A lot to watch this week. Michael, thank you.
3: And we'll continue the conversation on what Polo's moisture will be doing, because it won't be done as it exits the Four Corners region. Austin, Texas, into the Hill Country, even beyond, we've got some moisture that we'll be tracking. A significant threat is setting up for the state of Texas. It also includes parts of the Midwest, too, and that's what we're going to focus on here. We've got Polo with that moisture funneling into the southwestern United States, but notice how Rachel will still be assisted by this trough. Rachel's moisture will. That trough is going to enable, through the mid-levels and the upper levels of the atmosphere, more moisture to stream in. And because of Polo developing the flood threat that Michael just showed you, because that flood threat is developing through parts of the Southwest, we're actually going to get this area of low pressure to form. And this low, it's got that classic look. So it's associated with the spin from Polo. It is Polo's low, but it's no longer going to be a tropical system. You've got a cold front, and I'm in a very rudimentary sense drawing these on. There are more complexities, and then you'll have a warm front. And for us, this is a mid-latitude cyclone, right? You've got cold front-driven rain. You have warm front with that moisture riding over that front. That leads to some heavy rain. And we do have, yes, Texas at risk, as Michael just highlighted, but there's more than just Texas that's going to be at play here. Look at how far north some of that moisture streams into Des Moines, Chicago. Texas obviously has a significant footprint here, and that's where we have the flood watches that are in effect. You look at Dallas, and the last time we had decent rain over a tenth of an inch was on July 13th, where 1.29 inches of rain fell. We quickly go through these months, August and September, hardly anything. We had on the 21st last week a hundredth of an inch. That barely counts. I mean, if that fell on the pavement, the concrete's soaking that up in no time. So taking a closer look at what we'll be dealing with in Dallas, that storm threat, this is by Thursday. So we have all day today going to be dry. Most of Wednesday going to be dry too, except west of Dallas. Storms will set up, and then that energy moves farther to the east, and it sets up for a while over Dallas, and it could lead to several hours of intense rain. And if that happens, we could be on the order of a 3 to 5 inch rainfall. Numbers have been adjusted down a little bit compared to what we were looking at yesterday. So maybe some good news. That's the severe weather threat that we have. But then also, Marissa, we've got the Midwest. And I think that's the other zone to watch. It's been very soggy in Iowa. Mm-hmm. We're heading toward harvest. And another signal here that we're going to deal with some really soggy conditions. I mean, it just speaks to what the tropics can do to us here stateside, even if there's not a technical landfall in the United States.
1: Yeah, that's a good point. As we're now officially in fall, but summer, primarily that storm track was right over the Midwest, over the Corn Belt, and that heavy rain returning. And we had a very soggy summer, Des Moines, all the way in through Cedar Rapids. So that unsettled look Thursday and into Friday, and this batch of heavy rain, it's training. There could be instances of enhanced rainfall rates. That's not a great forecast.
3: No. Temperatures are going to be cooler. But when you look at it by October standards, these temperatures will look a little warmer than average. But we've got a lot of warmth associated with the moisture that's going to be moving into the Midwest.
1: Midwest all the way in through the Tennessee Valley. Let's go ahead and head there because the flood threat, it is going to continue to head further east into places like Nashville. Nashville is in the bullseye for some of the heavier rain for that first weekend of October, which is this upcoming weekend. We're talking about that tropical moisture that's going to be able to lead to a very soggy weekend, especially. Now, Nashville, it's interesting because Nashville's been another spot that's been very heavily influenced by a ridge of high pressure for the past several days. In fact, if you look at the Nashville office, they are at 33 evenings in a row that it's been dry. So we could use some rain. In fact, Tennessee, across Tennessee, we're running above average with temperatures. Obviously, the timing not great. The reason being, you have that system that's going to be emerging, that moisture coming out of the Gulf, and then we look at multiple days of dealing with some unsettled weather. High pressure yet again to the north is going to ultimately play a role of where this boundary decides to set up. But in the meantime, there's our Bermuda high. So high pressure over Bermuda essentially means you have moisture streaming in from the tropical Atlantic, from the Caribbean, from the Gulf. It all gets scooped up with a front coming from the west. All of that moisture goes up against that boundary, and then it rings out. You have some lift there, and it gives you that chance for not just showers and perhaps some storms with some heavier rain, but also maybe multiple rounds, depending on how fast that front is moving. So that's the front we're going to continue to watch as we get into the weekend. Now, you notice it goes not just out of the south, but into the mid-Atlantic and perhaps the northeast. So you have to see where that front decides to linger and how it could ultimately affect your forecast. And one thing for certain, if you're right up against the front, without a doubt, you have that chance for some rain. So this is the rain outlook as we get in through Saturday and Monday. Stephen, we do have another footprint of potentially heavy rain. The orange would be anywhere from about 3 to 5 inches of rain, and seeing that set up from Louisiana, Mississippi into Alabama, and even Tennessee.
3: Yeah, this has some extension north, right? And not just the immediate Gulf Coast,
1: right?
3: Although that's where the origins of this low will be. And I know when you're looking at it from a Houston perspective, look at the Rio Grande Valley too, extreme South Texas. That's a signal that's more so associated, I think, with some of the moisture from Rachel and that separate story. But it's it's a widespread zone across the lower 48 that's just going to get a dosing of rain between now and next week.
1: I mean, and look at the temperature on Friday. So we have temperatures today, and as we get into Friday, that could be in the upper 80s. If not, we could surpass the low 90-degree mark and be in the low 90s, which is above average. But that's a big old switch.
3: It is.
1: It's a 10, 15-degree switch as you get in through the soggy weekend.
3: Look at Monday. A 52-degree low.
1: Yeah. I mean, then you get the clearer skies, and you actually get some of that radiational cooling, so temperatures dipping into the low 50s, which, by the way, I was reminded because of our situation in the Northeast last week. I mean, my cozy robe is back out.
3: Good.
1: My cozy robe is back out.
3: I'm so happy for you.
1: You forget what 50 degrees feels like.
3: Yes, you do.
1: Especially when you don't have sun.
3: But you quickly remember.
1: You quickly remember.
3: 3 to 5 inches, Huntsville, Alabama. Mm-hmm. So it's not so much Wednesday, Thursday, it's going to be Friday through the weekend as that new energy moves on through.
1: Perfect timing. So keep it here on Fox Weather. We'll be watching the radar as we get through the rest of the weekend into the weekend. But let's go to take a look into Austin, Texas, the Lone Star State in the bullseye for a major flood threat that will be unfolding as the week continues. We'll be right back with more on that.

0: supplies last. Bobhead.
1: Good morning, everybody, and thanks for joining us here on Weather Command. We've got more than 150 million Americans, more than likely you are one of them, that's facing a week-long tropical flood threat, all because of remnant moisture coming up from what is still Hurricane Polo and also Tropical Storm Rachel.
2: We only have 50 states in the United States, and nearly three dozen of those states could see heavy rain as a result. The desert Southwest is included. That rain has already been falling this morning, and it's going to expand throughout the day.
1: Yeah, Santa Fe already dealing with some of the rain this morning. Yeah. That flood threat for tomorrow, it is expanding further east, and it'll find itself in the Lone Star State. Michael Estime here in Studio W with us with a closer look at that. Big problems that could be associated with this.
3: Yeah, big problems for the Big D. That's Dallas-Fort Worth, right? They're in the highest threat zone as that pipeline of tropical moisture just races through Texas. And they've not seen measurable rain, by the way, in months. And they're now in a significant flash flood threat, Stephen, for both Dallas-Fort Worth all the way down toward the state capital of Austin.
2: It is a storm worth watching, and hot off the heels of an early season nor'easter, parts of the East Coast could have another soggy weekend. We're timing out the possible weekend washout. Weather Command starts right now.
1: Welcome back inside Weather Command. Not that, I don't know why I said back. I don't know where you went.
2: After that brief pause.
1: Maybe you got up to get a cup of coffee. Depends on how your morning's going. But hey there, everybody. I'm Marissa Torres.
2: And I'm Stephen Morgan. We have this multi-day flood threat that really is going to take a lot of our attention as we head throughout the week. Look at Texas. For a state that has been very dry, we're now in an excessive rain risk, at least a portion of the state, every day. Now even Friday's included.
1: Yeah. I remember talking about Dallas when we had those tropical systems along the Gulf Coast. The moisture just could not get to the north because of high pressure. We're going to see that threat for flooding unfold across Texas. But today it really is all about the Southwest.
2: So what's triggering it? The tropics, believe it or not. The atmospheric setup, it's not very complex. In fact, we're easily going to be able to show you it. We've got this significant dip, this trough in the west, and it's pulling up some rich moisture that's associated with Polo. And eventually we'll be talking even about the moisture associated with Rachel. So let's show you what we have, because in Texas, that's going to be the risk that we're dealing with. Throughout the next few days, there will be a separate city in Texas that deals with that overall threat. And what we have when we talk about the associated trough, there's not much in the way of activity that we're tracking this morning in Texas. We have some rain in Santa Fe, New Mexico, as you saw and you can see right now. In Oklahoma City, those clouds, they're streaming in, but it's mid-level moisture. We're not dealing with a saturated column yet. We've got a lot of rain that's on the way, and this could potentially be a significant flood threat that we're dealing with. So overall, when we deal with the trough and the dip in the jet, there's some dry air and some richer air that's mixed in, and it might not be clearly defined, but look at the movement of those clouds, at least of this water vapor, which you can assume might involve some clouds. There aren't any clouds here. That's some dry air that we see punching in. It's got this almost channel. But you're still dealing with the general flow, which is like this, right? That flow. Then you have Hurricane Polo made landfall in Baja California, but notice the winds or the flow that we see here in the mid-levels, the steering flow. They start moving from the southwest to the northeast. So that gives us this idea that, all right, we're dealing with some sort of troughing like that. That trough is what's going to be steering all of our weather. And that associated with Polo is a problem. It's a problem for the desert Southwest because it's already been so wet. We've seen so much rain already, and we have more moisture that's going to squeeze in. Because of this almost squeeze play, look at that. It's almost like there's a boundary, a mid-level boundary that's pushing south, and that associated trough that we're dealing with is what's bringing up Polo's moisture. You can see how that flow is almost like this, and that's going to lift up the moisture associated with Polo. So we wait for that to happen. In the meantime, as that circulation will arrive, the moisture has already spread through Arizona, New Mexico, and parts of Colorado. We've got some rain, too, extending through the plains, storms just to the west of Omaha, Nebraska. So it's not just the desert Southwest that we're dealing with this risk. I mean, it's all encompassing. We have at least a slight risk, Marissa, as far north as Chicago. This is through the Great Lakes, and that's all associated with at least some of the moisture from Polo. Eventually, we will have Rachel play a role in this, too. Rachel is a tropical storm this morning. It's expected to become a hurricane and drift north, close to where we have Polo, but without the landfall that Polo made.
1: Right. I think it's just, it's tropical moisture. You're taking it into the continental U.S., into an area that on an annual basis doesn't deal with a lot of rain, except perhaps this time of year with the monsoon. So the ground is already saturated because it's been an active monsoon. And then you look at just how this moisture will eventually make its way further east. And silver lining is that some areas do need this rain. But of course, we have this concern with a very widespread footprint of heavy rain, and it could come in too short of amount of time.
2: And here's the crazy thing. So this is through Friday. Whenever we get into Saturday, Sunday, and Monday, which we'll talk about, this zone is going to get a lot of rain, too. So we have a huge footprint that as we head into this first weekend of October, we're just going to be rocked with significant rain totals. And I can say that confidently because we have flood watches through the Four Corners. Yeah. We've got flood watches this morning through Nebraska, Iowa, Missouri, Kansas. Mm-hmm. We've got flood watches in Texas and Oklahoma. So the flood watches speak to how much rain we'll get and, you know, how the soils can accept or not accept this type of moisture. And I'll say in Texas, it's going to be real tough for that soil to soak it in. It's going to take a while.
1: Yeah, in Texas, soil content is different depending on where you are in the state. And Hill Country is one that sometimes doesn't do well with that. So multiple days of flood watches. You look at the precipitation departure. So month to date, who has a deficit and who doesn't? Well, New Mexico is lit up in green and yellow, meaning we have a surplus of moisture even into portions of Kansas. But Texas, it's been incredibly dry. It's been incredibly hot. Same with Oklahoma. So again, we need the rain, but when you have a very dry ground, it's even harder at times for that rain to properly and efficiently absorb.
2: Right.
1: So let's talk more about the Four Corners. So with that rain threat and actually with the flood watches, we'll show you those as well. Let's kick it off, though, in the Four Corners, because when we look at New Mexico, when we look at Arizona, Utah, Colorado, this is where we have a bulk of the moisture making its move today. And some of the rain could be quite intense and there could be rounds of it. This is a look into Santa Fe, New Mexico. Rain is already coming down, but this is a much more manageable pace. I'll show you what it looks like on radar, but manageable. But look at the mountains in the distance. New Mexico is one of the most beautiful states you can be in. It's called Land of Enchantment for a reason. You have the Sandia Mountains. You have, by the way, Albuquerque, higher elevation than Denver. Not by much, but it still counts. It's higher than the Mile High City. When you think about these states and also their history with wildfires, those burn scars, they're more vulnerable to a flood threat. And we've been dealing with waves of moisture already the past several weeks in New Mexico. Some videos, some from the flooding that we've been dealing with, some from yesterday, and then some from even beyond that. So we look at how saturated the ground is, and then we think about how much more rain is to come, and we can't handle much more. You look at the flood threat that we do have, and from the Weather Prediction Center, WPC, they have these excessive rainfall outlooks. And on a scale of 1 to 4, how bad will it be? And that's a 3 out of 4 on the bad scale, if you want to think of it like that. And it goes across much of New Mexico, a little bit of Arizona, that includes Tucson, and then into Colorado, Pueblo, the I-25, the Raton Pass, and then even further into the panhandles of Oklahoma, as well as Texas. So that means that we do have a heightened risk for flooding, and more of you could see it given the spread of moisture. With that, you look at radar, and radar has been quite active over specifically Arizona and also New Mexico. If we go into Arizona, just to the north of Phoenix over Cave Creek, we have a considerable threat for flash flooding there. That's going to linger a little bit longer. Even south of that, south and west, we have another flood threat there. Into New Mexico, we saw another flood threat pop, and this one right along I-10, this one to the south of Silver City. We're going to, I think, continue to see more of these, Stephen, as the day continues. It's been manageable in Albuquerque, a little bit of some drier air working in now, but Santa Fe to Las Vegas, you have the steadier rain.
2: You do, and you have burn scars that, that still exist there.
1: Yeah.
2: It takes years for vegetation, certainly trees, to grow back and make that ground more stable. So looking at this is just, it's a wild side for the, for the Southwest, especially given the fact that we're in the final days of the monsoon, technically, with that wrapping up, I believe, September 30th. I think it's the last day of the monsoon. But the moisture that we have with the hyperactive Pacific, it's It's the one anomaly. It's the one unique thing this season that we just can't get rid of.
1: No, and I think, you know, you look at, this is 8 o'clock tonight, local time, mountain time. This is when we could see some of the most enhanced moisture. You also have within this zone here the potential for a tornado or two, where you're getting that enhanced shear and energy, complements of Polo. That spin works its way off to the north and east, but we see now the flood threat really start to grow in a spot like the Panhandle of Texas. But you keep that spin. So you do have a trough coming in from the west and an air of low pressure associated with that. So that's ultimately also what's going to help funnel this moisture and aid in, well, an unsettled 24 to 36 hours.
2: It's wild sight to see, especially with the fact that we've got rich tropical moisture that will fall over already areas dealing with rain this morning, later this afternoon, and then into Wednesday. It's going to be Dallas and Texas that we focus a lot of our attention on, which is where we want to go live. It's been a really dry summer, right? Not in Albuquerque as of late, but in Texas it has been. And those skies are about to open up. Growing confidence of heavy rain from Polo and Rachel. Those flood watches have been posted. Let's bring in Weather Command Weekend host meteorologist Michael Estime. Talk about this, well, dry day today, Michael, but things are going to change by tomorrow night.
3: Stephen, in a big way. So in the months of July, August, and September in Dallas, which you're looking at right now, in total, they've picked up 1.3 inches of rain in 3 months, 1.3 inches of rain. That's a huge issue because that means that the ground is incredibly dry out there. So what do we have going on? Well, we have Tropical Storm Rachel that's hanging out right here. All that moisture is going to get funneled into the Lone Star State of Texas. And when you have buckets and boatloads of moisture over ground that is just incredibly dry, that creates a huge problem and a big-time flash flood threat, which is what we're seeing and what we're anticipating in the Dallas-Fort Worth Metroplex, not just for central Texas, but check that out. 1 to 2 inches of rain per hour could be seen. So Dallas-Fort Worth, Dallas-Love Field, we're expecting big-time impacts there in the days ahead. How much rain are we talking out of the system? Well, by the time everything is said and done, let's get in a little bit closer. These areas of almost a blood orange representing 5, 6, 7, perhaps even upwards of 8 inches of rain in the heart of Texas. That's a huge concern for us moving forward. It's why we have our level 3 out of 4 on our flash flood threat index already in place. And you can see it right here, both on Wednesday and on Thursday, both of those days featuring the level 3. And it both includes the Dallas-Fort Worth Metroplex as well as Arlington, a really great city in between the two. So timeline looks like this. This is Wednesday afternoon into Wednesday evening. Look at how intense that line of showers and thunderstorms are, right? You're seeing the yellows, you're seeing the reds that indicate the heavy, heavy rain, that slow moving. It's that slow movement of this that's really going to create a huge concern. It's why we have flood watches that have already been posted, not just for the Metroplex, but all the way back toward Abilene, Texas, right along I-20. And again, you look at it in total, Dallas, 1.3 inches average. Over the summer, you should have picked up near 7 inches of rain so far. We haven't seen any of that. Stephen, this is going to be a huge problem moving forward. And again, when you have so much moisture on such dry ground, you know, it just typically the ground will act like a sponge, right? But in this instance, it's almost acting more like cement. And that's the reason why we're very concerned about a significant flash flood threat in central Texas.
2: The fact that we do have time to watch how this evolves, I'm wondering, timing-wise, it might arrive in Dallas a little later than what we were initially thinking. And perhaps, I mean, that's a lot of rain, 3 to 5 inches still, but perhaps with the later arrival, that's going to cut back on some of the totals. But somewhere in Texas, I think 6, 7, 8 inches out of this event is going to be possible.
3: Absolutely.
2: Thank you, Michael.
1: Let's go ahead and check in on what's happening in the Northeast. Happy to say, finally, not much. We've got a quieter start to the day. This is a look into Cape Porpoise, Maine. If you're familiar with Kinnebunkport, this is just off to the north. It's one of the small coastal villages there. Still has some clouds, but you know what we don't have? Rain. And even the ocean much calmer. So that nor'easter finally making its exit. But the conversation around this storm, far from over.
3: It should have probably been called a nor'easter earlier, as opposed to just a coastal storm.
1: Yeah, in fact, Fox Weather's Michael Estime and Craig Herrera joined us to tackle one very buzzy subject. Was this nor'easter worthy of being a named storm? That conversation ahead on Command.

0: We're back here on Weather Command. Let's go ahead and take it back into Maine this morning. Cape Porpoise there dealing with some clouds, but I see that sun. It's trying to break through along with those blue skies. What's left of the nor'easter is dropping rain in portions of northern New England, but very little. And Maine is probably the only state seeing maybe that chance for some showers as we get into this afternoon, especially. But it is departing for good. And earlier on Weather Command, we called in all the troops to discuss what the nor'easter the nor'easter that dominated weather headlines for more than a week.
1: It was an unusually early season nor'easter, and because of this uniqueness of the storm, it sparked some conversations. Mm-hmm. I mean, you look from space, once this surface low matured on Friday into Saturday, we had plenty of images that offered a reminder that a nor'easter can look a lot like a tropical cyclone. Look at this satellite. The low, it has a center. That center trying to clear out almost looks like an eye, right? So why didn't we get this tagged or named or even outlooked by the National Hurricane Center? Well, that's a question that we're asking today. Meteorologist Craig Herrera and Michael Estime, they're here to share their opinions as well. I guess I'll go first, guys. Good morning. Not that I want to, but I think it's easy. You know, when you see stuff on social media, and I saw it, this is the first time that I can remember actually people, including people in the media, talk about a nor'easter making landfall. Right. Maybe it's been said before, but this was a first for me. It's clear that there was a center and that low moved ashore. Yeah. But when this thing developed, these thermodynamic processes that we have in the atmosphere, I think the National Hurricane Center made the right call. It wasn't so much the water that fueled this thing, the heat from the water. It was the dynamics of the atmosphere. Michael, let's play a soundbite, and then I'm going to ask you on the other side of this. Ari Sarsalari last night, he had on a meteorologist, Eric Webb. He knows a thing or two about nor'easters. Yeah. Let's listen to him, and then we'll chat.
2: The more basically, so you can kind of see in the upper level water vapor, you still have that cyclonic swirl aloft. Mm-hmm. In a hurricane, you're going to get this anti-cyclonic flow aloft. Yeah. So that's really the key distinguishing feature between those two. Whereas in a subtropical cyclone, you actually have neither in some cases, or some sort of hybrid. And this really wasn't that.
1: I'm going to need a lesson on anti-cyclonic flow aloft in order to classify this thing as a tropical system, because that's a new concept to me. But I think, Michael, when you look at it, in order to distinguish something that we're clearly seeing at the surface that has a spin, and you have to say, well, you got to go upstairs. Right. I understand why people are saying, is this thing making landfall? Mm-hmm. But where do you stand in this debate?
3: You know what? I think it's interesting, Stephen. I first and foremost think that it all comes down to, you know, the impacts on this and the messaging. That is most important. We are here to save lives and property. And I think personally that, you know, it should have probably been called a nor'easter earlier as opposed to just a coastal storm, because that would have elevated this threat level a lot sooner. I think that, you know, we had fatalities. It was a 56-year-old man that was killed by a falling tree in Brooklyn. We had incredible flash flooding along the Jersey Shore. Parts of Long Island saw incredible flash flooding as well. I think that the messaging here is most important when it comes to relaying what happened. Yeah. So, I think that it perhaps should have been called a nor'easter earlier. Should have been given a name. Yeah, nor'easter is what I'm going with.
1: I guess, Marissa, Michael does bring up a good point. Nor'easters are this special type of low. Mm-hmm. They are unique to the Northeast and New England. They can affect the Southeast coast as well, the Carolinas. Mm-hmm. I think maybe some of the, you know, conversation that was stirred because of this has to deal with where we're at in the season. Mm-hmm. It's still September. Yeah. This was early. The waters are still warm. Yeah. So is this thing tropical?
0: I think, and that's the part that's important. What a great graphic. Yeah. So we talk about the Gulf Stream, and that's where we have some of the warmer water temperatures that are on 80 degrees. Mm-hmm. But ultimately, this coastal low, this nor'easter, it decided to hang out closer towards the Jersey Shore. Mm-hmm. And staying over cooler water, then you have less of the warm waters fueling this storm, and it's those internal mechanisms that ultimately are going to influence if it becomes subtropical or stays just a typical coastal low and maybe extra tropical. So the cooler waters played a role, and the air masses that were ultimately feeding it and giving it that energy. Yeah. But to Michael's point, now I don't think this should have been tagged, but you did have tropical storm force winds at times.
3: 81 miles per hour in Montauk.
1: Montauk.
0: So you had hurricane force winds in spots. Yeah. So at least getting it tagged and potentially being able to issue those alerts for the wind concern. But this was mainly a coastal event and then a nuisance for everyone else.
1: We just run into this thing, Craig, all the time where the presentation on satellite, it causes a lot of people to start talking.
4: Sure.
1: I have seen worse looking tropical storms. Mm-hmm. I think we might even have one currently in the Atlantic named Hannah.
4: Yeah.
1: And you see that thing and it's pathetic. And then you look at this nor'easter and it's a bona fide area of low pressure. But perhaps understanding nor'easters more would help us know that these things can take on appearances of a tropical cyclone, but at the end of the day, it's not. One thing that was brought up too is the convection around the center, and there was some that we had, and it's that heat release that we have from the ocean temperatures, the ocean water that will build the storm. But you look at something like this, and I don't know. I guess I'm trying to play devil's advocate. I think the NHC made the right call, but it still is worth discussing because it looks like this.
4: I mean, it looks like an eye, right? It almost has a stadium effect. I mean, you look at Hannah, there is no eye. In fact, it's completely exposed due to the westerly winds.
1: Right.
4: This one, however, there it is.
1: Look,
4: you can just see the westerly winds just ripping that thing apart like cotton candy. You go back to what we saw with this nor'easter, and remember, it's defined by a northeast wind. I'm coming from the West Coast, and I'm telling you what, when we heard the word nor'easter out west, we thought snow. And that was my first, that's the first thing you think of when you think nor'easter. But it's not, I mean, this is nor'easter season. We're going into the start of it, right? So it's not always about the snow. If we don't have the cold air in place and the marriage and the perfect benchmark for this to be about 80 miles south of Nantucket, we're not dealing with snow.
1: Yeah.
4: I do want to highlight this, though, Stephen and Marissa and Michael. The Weather Prediction Center, at their 10 o'clock discussion, they put out on Sunday night or Saturday night? Let me look at this timing right here. It was Sunday night, 10 p.m. Eastern time. They mentioned the center of the storm just outside of New Jersey, close to Cape May. That's when the pressure was down to 998 millibars. Mm-hmm. It had an occluded front.
1: Mm-hmm. It had a front.
4: It had a front.
1: Mm-hmm. Yeah.
4: And so it had a front. It couldn't be tropical. It couldn't be subtropical.
3: But it could be a nor'easter, though. And
1: right.
3: It was.
1: Right.
3: And I think that's where I'm going with, guys, is the fact that, and to your point, Craig, a lot of nor'easters, when folks think about it, they think snow. And I think that was one of the reasons why they hesitated to pull the trigger on that, because this didn't have any snow with it.
4: Mm-hmm.
3: It was just a big wind and rain event. But the impacts, though, Stephen, I'm curious what you think about this.
1: Yeah.
3: Were still significant.
1: They were significant. And to bounce this out, I don't know who wants to tackle it, but there were some comparisons to Sandy.
3: Yeah,
4: I know.
1: Sandy made that change. And without, we heard our team that was out in the field. Without changes made after Sandy, this could have been real bad for portions of the Jersey Shore. And I don't know what we do with that.
4: Mm-hmm.
1: Was this the worst storm that we've had since Sandy? It feels like an unfair comparison.
4: Yeah,
0: agree. Well, and you also have to look at, so if you look back, we had a nor'easter in February of this year, and it generated a lot of snow, New York City getting in on that. That area of low pressure dropped sub 970, below 970 millibars. This one, what was our lowest? 990-ish?
4: Yeah.
0: So this wasn't even the strongest area of low pressure, the strongest nor'easter we've seen this year.
1: And Sandy
0: it's
1: was
0: all
1: a
0: about where it sets up. Sandy was even
1: 940,
0: lower,
1: I think it was 948.
0: Below that. And also the mechanisms of how Sandy came together, everything in the atmosphere was a little different. It's back to messaging, I think, overall.
4: Absolutely. And it goes back to saying no storms are exactly the same. Maybe this falls right behind Sandy, but think of all the upgrades we did to building on the Jersey Shore and raising homes after Sandy.
1: Right.
4: I mean, to your point, Stephen, maybe it would have been a different outcome if these homes weren't elevated in some situations.
1: Oh,
4: look at the beach erosion. Huge chunks of the beach are gone up and down the eastern seaboard here.
1: It's true. I really like the points everybody made, and it does make you wonder. Getting that word out that this is a nor'easter sooner.
3: Yeah,
1: Michael, it might help. Well, food for thought. Great discussion. Glad that we were able to have it. I think as this nor'easter fades, it's the only way to wrap this thing up. Craig Herrera, Michael Estime, really appreciate you joining Marissa and I.
0: For a little bit of coffee talk on this Tuesday morning.
3: Where's my coffee?
0: All right. Well, you know what? We talk about tropical moisture, and we're reminded yet again you don't need a landfalling system to get in on some of that flooding potential. And that's what we have for millions of Americans, for portions of the country. We've got 80 trillion gallons of water that could fall across 30 states this week, courtesy of the storms in the Pacific, in the eastern Pacific. First up, New Mexico and the Four Corners. Weather Command will be right back with that forecast.

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1: We're back here on Weather Command, and a lot to talk about as we navigate a new day and one of the final days, by the way, of September.
2: There are some that are dealing with a significant pattern change, and it involves the southern plains. We've got some moisture that's streaming in from the eastern Pacific, and it looks like it's going to be some heavy rain. I mean, we've got today, don't want to focus so much on the southern plains, because I think the Four Corners has their work cut out for them today.
1: A long 24 hours, and we do have this potential for a significant multi-day flood threat, especially across portions of the Southwest. But it's not just one, but two tropical systems that are going to help bring that moisture into the Southwest.
2: Right.
1: But eventually, we're going to see it go all the way into the plains and even the Midwest.
2: Polo, it's made landfall in Baja, California. The storm certainly churned up the Pacific, and we actually saw the results of that in Southern California. Fox 11 in L.A. spoke with folks at a pier in Newport Beach as they watched some of those big waves. Take a listen.
3: It's all still beautiful. I do hope at the end of, you know, when spring rolls around that we've all got some beach left.
2: Yeah, that's the question. That's a concern. The city of Newport Beach building up berms, a man-made dune to help protect the beach from any potential coastal impacts. You see the work that's being done there. And as that work continues, we have more systems to watch in the eastern Pacific. Polo has been a big deal. Polo made landfall in Baja, California overnight as a hurricane. But beyond Polo, we've got another named storm. We have Rachel. You see where Rachel is churning, in fact, in a similar location that Polo was. And those sea surface temperatures are warm. They're very warm. Rachel is expected to strengthen and will continue to grow. Invest 91E, too. That's worth watching. Next name on the list is the S name. That's Simon. We'll see if Simon is formed out of that Invest 91E. But let's pay attention to Rachel. 60-mile-per-hour winds. It is a tropical storm. It has been organizing, and it's certainly not lacking in convection. Plenty of convection. A little bit of shear that it's dealing with, some shear coming out of the northeast. So you see how it's slightly lopsided. But I think that will be able to clear out. We're going to find a pocket in the eastern Pacific where the wind shear is lighter. In fact, this thing's well on its way to becoming a hurricane, 100-mile-per-hour winds. That's at least the initial look. This is the cone that has changed a little bit from yesterday. We are noting that trend to the west, not to the east, which is great. It's what we had hoped for. We don't want another landfalling system, especially in Cabo. This more recent Polo that made landfall was in a more remote part of the peninsula. So some good news there, but the impacts it's bringing are far wider than where we had this thing make landfall earlier this morning as a hurricane. The consensus for Rachel keeps it out to sea. So we'll lean into the consensus and we'll follow any sort of change that might happen. Notice, though, how Rachel will gain latitude. So because of that, it's going to have some interactions with the mid-level flow, and that moisture from Rachel will be supplemented to bring additional rain to parts of Texas. Here is Polo, though. It does not look as nice and organized as Rachel, and that's because we've already seen land interact with Polo. And Marissa, as a Category 1, honestly, a little surprised that it's still a hurricane. So it made it over this strip of Baja, California, as a hurricane, and it's keeping its classification in the Gulf of California. I mean, we'll get the updated 11, wondering if it'll still be a hurricane. I guess a question there.
1: Yeah, you never quite know how topography, drier air is going to have an effect on it. Polo has been one to watch, though, much of the season, being able to be a Cat 5 with winds, 180 miles per hour twice, having an impact on Mexico. And then you look at the progression.

0: And we have to talk about that moisture for the remainder of the week. We're going to be dealing with tropical moisture squeezing out over the continental U.S. And a lot of that has to do with, as Stephen showed you, what remains Hurricane Polo. And we watch what is currently Tropical Storm Rachel. It's all about the steering that we have in the atmosphere, not just at the surface, but aloft. And when you look even at the mid-upper levels, it is favoring Santa Fe, Dallas, Texas, Oklahoma for being on the receiving end of some of the most impactful moisture. This is a look at the flood alerts that we have. And this is, again, the four corners, but a flood watch for pretty much the entire state of Arizona and all of New Mexico. This isn't the first time we've seen all of New Mexico in a flood watch. We had this even last week, and I think, or maybe the week before, but there's been several weeks where New Mexico has been a target of intense monsoonal moisture. And so this enhancement, it is a concern. These flood watches, Stephen, as you know, go through Wednesday. You look at the WPC, that outlook for the excessive rainfall outlook. Mm-hmm. That's what those color codings are here. So it's a 3 out of 4.
1: Yeah.
0: And that's all here. That's a big area where we have a heightened risk for flooding.
1: It's a lot.
0: Yeah.
1: It's a huge footprint, I think, because there are questions on where will this rain ultimately fall. But confidence is so high to issue that moderate outlook that I think it's a concerning pattern that's setting up for later today. Already, look at some of that moisture moving out of southern Arizona, the valley. A lot of convection, a lot of storms. I know we've got flash flood warnings that we're following, but there is so much more to boot from the south. You know,
0: it's a lot of, and we're seeing more flash flood warnings from even an hour ago. This has been a zone that we've been watching south of Silver City, so another flash flood warning there, and you can see how they're all moving. The fetch, right, from southwest to northeast. Mm-hmm. You go further north into Albuquerque and Santa Fe. Even the heavy rain Santa Fe had has been manageable. But we're going to have a lot more flash flood warnings to talk about as the day progresses. What does the day look like? It's active. And and especially as we get into later this afternoon, you really start to see that moisture fill in.
1: And you'll also watch as Polo, the circulation, moves over El Paso. Watch it. You'll see it here on the Fox model. That's the surface low that's going to swing in. There it is. Mm-hmm. As it rides north, it's going to move really close to Amarillo. Mm-hmm. That low, that surface feature, after it makes that quick transition, it actually is going to be ingesting some dry air. So there will be some drier air that tries to work in, and that actually might help. I'm hoping that that dry air is able to encompass more of New Mexico before we see the potential reached of how much rain. So we'll see how much that dry air affects these totals. I do know, though, looking at a footprint like that, where widespread 1 to 2 inches, that's that's a recipe for some really big problems.
0: Even into southern Colorado, looking at Pueblo, point south along the I-25 corridor. So be able to get those alerts to your phone, especially if you know you're in an area that is very prone to, if not vulnerable, to flooding. Yep. Okay, we do want to bring in Weekend Weather Command host, meteorologist Michael Estime. Michael, back in Studio W with us. New Mexico, obviously, is going to be a target for some of the heaviest rain, but I think what's most spectacular is the coverage of this tropical moisture footprint.
2: Yeah, Marissa, it's incredible. So in total, we did some back-of-the-envelope calculations. 80 trillion with a big capital T, gallons of water expected out of this system. So where is this all originating? You can see it right here. This is Hurricane Polo. Again, it made landfall last night into the wee early morning hours of this morning, currently right over the Gulf of California, moving through Mexico. All of that moisture is going to get wrung up and right over New Mexico. The problem with this is that in New Mexico, we've seen so much rain over the past month. The ground is super saturated. You look at Roswell, New Mexico, right? Known for where the aliens landed. 2.83 inches of rain more or in surplus from what we've seen so far this month. And now we're going to be adding even more rain on top of that. Not just that, but we have burn scars, right? We had wildfires out this way recently, and that left the ground super unstable. When you have an unstable ground, you have tons of water that's on the way. That can lead to rock slides, landslides, mudslides, debris flows down those mountains. If you've been to New Mexico, believe it or not, it is actually fairly hilly, and there's lots of terrain. That could be a huge issue. Marissa mentioned it before, but you look at just the size and scope of our level 3 out of 4 on our flash flood threat index, and this is the fourth largest on record. When you have a level 3 out of level 4, typically 26% of all flooding fatalities, that's 1 in 4, occur when you have a level

0: three out of four. That's the reason why this is a serious situation moving forward for our friends and family, not just in Albuquerque, but down towards Santa Fe, New Mexico as well, where that rain is continuing, not just right now, but through the better half of the morning into the afternoon. It's why we have not just flash flood watches, but at least 9 flash flood warnings that are currently in play. And again, we talk about how this morning is going to be a wet go of things for the entire state, Albuquerque to Ruidoso, and even into the panhandle of Texas down toward El Paso, Texas. This is 10 p.m. this evening. That rain hasn't gone anywhere. Northeastern parts of New Mexico also dealing with that rain through early tomorrow. So this is also going to be a Wednesday threat, at least a Wednesday morning threat. You look at how much rain we're anticipating through Wednesday. And again, those pumpkin orange coloring indicating 3 to 5 inches of rain on top of what we've already picked up. The ground, as we mentioned, super saturated. So it's like a big wet sponge out there, Marissa. So you add more water to it. And again, that's the reason why we're seeing such a big dramatic flash flood threat index. Month to date, we picked up 3.5 inches. And again, we could pick up what we've just picked up in the matter of, say, 24 to 36 hours. That's the big issue here. Marissa, it's one of those things that our friends and family in New Mexico, you know, it's a wonderful place for not just biking and hiking and jogging, but just outdoor activities in general. Mm-hmm. This is not going to be the time for it, because if you're, you know, jogging or hiking down some of those valleys, it could be dangerous, if not deadly.
1: Yeah, this is the time of year when if you're in New Mexico, you can smell the chilies. They roast exactly. All the red and green chilies outside a lot of the markets and whatnot. It's a beautiful time of year. But yeah, this moisture footprint, it could be significant, could get some gusty winds, maybe some power outages. I think that's less of a concern, but this is going to be a tough day into tomorrow to get through, Michael. So we'll be watching even Steven,
0: yes.
1: The moisture move further east and out of New Mexico by the time we get into tomorrow.
2: Yeah, and that's going to include Texas, where the flood threat will be ramping up beginning tomorrow. An unrelenting surge of moisture will be moving in. We're taking a live look in Nashville, Tennessee as well, because it's not just Texas. It's a good chunk of the Southern Plains and Mid-South that will be soggy as we head toward the weekend.
1: And as Nashville waits for the rain, some spots are already getting snow. At one point, you could see that snow over Mammoth Mountain there. This is in through the ski resort. This is in California's Olympic Valley. They, in fact, did get their first snow of the season just yesterday. It is quiet yet again, and if you look at the summit, I think it's going to be in the upper 40s today. So the snow that fell, it didn't stay too long. But this is all part of that trough and area of low pressure swinging in from the west. That's going to help enhance some of the activity we see coming out of the southwest and eventually into the plains. Either way, snow, it is on the horizon, just not yet for most of us. Weather Command, we'll be right back.

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1: The cleanup, it continues along the Outer Banks after onshore winds and a major nor'easter pummeled the coast for days. The North Carolina Department of Transportation hard at work trying to get a section of Highway 12 on Pea Island reopened tomorrow. In fact, you're looking at video from Friday. We brought you this video at the height of the storm when the stretch of road was just pounded by wave after wave. Today, it is a much different scene. In fact, you can see the crews. They're busy at work trying to restore the road, clear out the heavy sand that was left behind by the ocean. During the storm, about 500 feet of pavement, in fact, was broken on the highway between the Bassinet Bridge and Rodanthe. It's about a 13-mile stretch. And by the way, the Canal Zone and Pea Island Visitor Center, we saw damage there. This is the main artery to and from Hatteras Island, so the urgency, it is there to get it back up and open. But we see this time and time again, Stephen. Anytime we have a coastal storm or big waves, Highway 12, it is a target.
2: And in Currituck County, North Carolina, which includes the Outer Banks, issuing a strong warning to residents, too. Don't approach the sand dunes because it could be deadly. The county says strong waves kicked up by the nor'easter, it eroded those sand dunes, left beach walkovers damaged, also left debris scattered all over the beaches. The county is working with a contractor to clean up all of that damage. Until then, walking on the sand dunes is off limits. According to the county, the loss of sand along the base has created an increased risk of dune collapse.
1: And further up the coast, we go into Scituate, Massachusetts. High waves, strong winds hammering portions of New England as well on Monday as the nor'easter slowly pulled away. Fox weather correspondent Brandi Campbell was in Scituate capturing the storm's final hours.
3: This is the craziest I've felt all day. I mean, the winds have just increased, honestly. On top of that, one of the bigger changes is that the rain is getting heavier. This thing.
4: While the core of the nor'easter was a couple hundred miles away, New Englanders still felt its impacts. High waves crashed along the coast, while winds gusted into the upper 70-mile-per-hour range on Cape Cod. Now, with the storm weakening, conditions are finally winding down.
5: You know, several days of sustained winds and surf. There's a lot, I'm sure, a lot of pounding along the beaches and shorelines. So, you know, I'm not even sure how unusual that is, but it was one of those storms that did last a while. So people were hunkered down for several days and probably went through all the milk and bread pretty quickly.
4: On Monday, we visited Scituate, Massachusetts. This as ocean conditions remained rough ahead of the afternoon high tide. Waves pounded the seawall, at times sending spray as high as the rooftops of oceanfront homes.
6: It just like gives it height and momentum. And so it's, you know, I don't know that I would have a house that close to a seawall.
4: I spoke with the town administrator, James Boudreau, about how Scituate fared.
7: Well, I mean, we had what we expected. It's a lot of wind, a lot of rains, the tides. So we had splash over along Oceanside Drive, which is down here. The high tide where we're standing is actually cut off from the rest of Scituate. So about what we expected, minor flooding. We did expect, I think, a lot more power issues, but those didn't materialize. We had about 600 people out Saturday morning at 11. By noontime, they were all back on. So I'd say it's about what we anticipated.
4: As impacts ease going into the work week, we're now seeing significant improvement. Across regions impacted, power has been restored to tens of thousands of customers. But cleanup from wind damage, coastal erosion, and coastal flooding could continue in some communities.
8: Now, as the impacts of this nor'easter fizzle out, residents have better weather to look ahead to. Temperatures are forecasted to go into the 70s by the end of the week, with sunshine on the forecast. For now, here in Scituate, Massachusetts, Brandi Campbell, Fox Weather.
2: Austin, Texas, into the hill country. Even beyond, we've got some moisture that we'll be tracking. A significant threat is setting up for the state of Texas. It also includes parts of the Midwest, too, and that's what we're going to focus on here. We've got Polo with that moisture funneling into the southwestern United States, but notice how Rachel will still be assisted by this trough. Rachel's moisture will. That trough is going to enable, through the mid-levels and the upper levels of the atmosphere, more moisture to stream in. And because of Polo developing the flood threat that Michael just showed you, because that flood threat is developing through parts of the Southwest, we're actually going to get this area of low pressure to form. And this low, it's got that classic look. So it's associated with the spin from Polo. It is Polo's low, but it's no longer going to be a tropical system. You've got a cold front, and I'm in a very rudimentary sense drawing these on. There are more complexities, and then you'll have a warm front. And for us, this is a mid-latitude cyclone, right? You've got cold front-driven rain. You have warm front with that moisture riding over that front. That leads to some heavy rain. And we do have, yes, Texas at risk, as Michael just highlighted, but there's more than just Texas that's going to be at play here. Look at how far north some of that moisture streams into Des Moines, Chicago, Texas obviously has a significant footprint here, and that's where we have the flood watches that are in effect. You look at Dallas, and the last time we had decent rain over a tenth of an inch was on July 13th, where 1.29 inches of rain fell. We quickly go through these months, August and September, hardly anything. We had on the 21st last week a hundredth of an inch. That barely counts. I mean, if that fell on the pavement, the concrete's soaking that up in no time. So taking a closer look at what we'll be dealing with in Dallas, that storm threat, this is by Thursday. So we have all day today going to be dry. Most of Wednesday going to be dry too, except west of Dallas. Storms will set up, and then that energy moves farther to the east, and it sets up for a while over Dallas, and it could lead to several hours of intense rain. And if that happens, we could be on the order of a 3 to 5 inch rainfall. Numbers have been adjusted down a little bit compared to what we were looking at yesterday. So maybe some good news. That's the severe weather threat that we have. But then also, Marissa, we've got the Midwest. And I think that's the other zone to watch. It's been very soggy in Iowa. We're heading toward harvest. And another signal here that we're going to deal with some really soggy conditions. I mean, it just speaks to what the tropics can do to us here stateside, even if there's not a technical landfall in the United States.
1: Yeah, that's a good point. Is we're now officially in fall, but summer primarily that storm track was right over the Midwest, over the Corn Belt, and that heavy rain returning. And we had a very soggy summer, Des Moines, all the way in through Cedar Rapids. So that unsettled look Thursday and into Friday, and this batch of heavy rain, it's training. There could be instances of enhanced rainfall rates. That's not a great forecast.
2: No. Temperatures are going to be cooler. But when you look at it by October standards, these temperatures will look a little warmer than average. But we've got a lot of warmth associated with the moisture that's going to be moving into the Midwest.
1: The flood threat is going to continue to head further east into places like Nashville. Nashville is in the bullseye for some of the heavier rain for that first weekend of October, which is this upcoming weekend. We're talking about that tropical moisture that's going to be able to lead to a very soggy weekend, especially. Now, Nashville, it's interesting because Nashville's been another spot that's been very heavily influenced by a ridge of high pressure for the past several days. In fact, if you look at the Nashville office, they are at 33 evenings in a row that it's been dry. So we could use some rain. In fact, Tennessee, across Tennessee, we're running above average with temperatures. Obviously, the timing not great. The reason being, you have that system that's going to be emerging, that moisture coming out of the Gulf, and then we look at multiple days of dealing with some unsettled weather. High pressure yet again to the north is going to ultimately play a role of where this boundary decides to set up. But in the meantime, there's our Bermuda high. So high pressure over Bermuda essentially means you have moisture streaming in from the tropical Atlantic, from the Caribbean, from the Gulf. It all gets scooped up with a front coming from the west. All of that moisture goes up against that boundary, and then it rings out. You have some lift there, and it gives you that chance for not just showers and perhaps some storms with some heavier rain, but also maybe multiple rounds, depending on how fast that front is moving. So that's the front we're going to continue to watch as we get into the weekend. Now, you notice it goes not just out of the south, but into the mid-Atlantic and perhaps the northeast. So you have to see where that front decides to linger and how it could ultimately affect your forecast. And one thing for certain, if you're right up against the front, without a doubt, you have that chance for some rain. So this is the rain outlook as we get in through Saturday and Monday. Stephen, we do have another footprint of potentially heavy rain. The orange would be anywhere from about 3 to 5 inches of rain, and seeing that set up from Louisiana, Mississippi, into Alabama, and yep, even Tennessee.
2: Yeah, this has some extension north, right? And not just the immediate Gulf Coast,
1: right.
2: Although that's where the origins of this low will be. And I know when you're looking at it from a Houston perspective, look at the Rio Grande Valley too, extreme South Texas. That's a signal that's more so associated, I think, with some of the moisture from Rachel and that separate story. But it's a widespread zone across the lower 48 that's just going to get a dosing of rain between now and next week.
1: I mean, and look at the temperature on Friday. So we have temperatures today, and as we get into Friday, that could be in the upper 80s. If not, we could surpass the low 90-degree mark in the low 90s, which is above average. But that's a big old switch.
2: It is.
1: It's a 10, 15-degree switch as you get in through the soggy weekend.
2: Look at Monday. A 52-degree low.
1: Yeah. I mean, then you get the clearer skies, and you actually get some of that radiational cooling, so temperatures dipping into the low 50s, which, by the way, I was reminded because of our situation in the Northeast last week. I mean, my cozy robe is back out, Steve.
2: Good.
1: My cozy robe is back out.
2: I'm so happy for you.
1: You forget what 50 degrees feels like.
2: Yes, you do.
1: Especially when you don't have sun.
2: But you quickly remember. You quickly remember. 3 to 5 inches, Huntsville, Alabama. Mm-hmm. So it's not so much Wednesday, Thursday, it's going to be Friday through the weekend as that new energy moves on through.
1: Perfect timing. So keep it here on Fox Weather. We'll be watching the radar as we get through the rest of the weekend into the weekend. But let's go to take a look into Austin, Texas, the Lone Star State in the bullseye for a major flood threat that will be unfolding as the week continues. We'll be right back with more on that.

0: get 20% off now, only on Amazon.
1: We are here on Weather Command this morning, and we've got more than 150 million Americans that are facing a week-long tropical flood threat, and that's because of two systems in the eastern Pacific, Hurricane Polo and what is currently Tropical Storm Rachel.
2: Nearly three dozen states could see heavy rain as a result, and among some of those states, those in this desert southwest. That rain's already been falling this morning. This is a live look in Santa Fe, New Mexico, and we're going to see that threat extend farther east.
1: Yeah, tomorrow the flood threat, it expands into the Lone Star State. Michael Estime on top of that in studio with a closer look at the heart of that. Michael, we have Dallas.
3: Yeah, Dallas, Fort Worth, we call it the Metroplex, going to be in the highest threat zone as that conveyor belt of tropical moisture just rockets into the Lone Star State. And they've not seen measurable rain, by the way, in months. And now they're in for a significant, Stephen, flash flood threat for the Lone Star State.
2: Yeah, from a famine to a feast, and hot off the heels of an early season nor'easter, parts of the East Coast could have another soggy weekend. We're timing out the possible weekend washout. Weather Command starts right now.
1: And welcome inside Weather Command. I'm Marissa Torres.
2: And I'm Stephen Morgan. Thanks for joining us. We've got a multi-day flood threat that's kicking things off today with this blob of moisture. That is Hurricane Polo. We're going to get the next advisory coming up. And as a result of Polo's landfall in Mexico and it moving to the north, the Southwest is in focus, at least today.
1: Yeah, I mean, that's a level 3 out of 4 threat for today, for tomorrow in towards Thursday. We could see an upgrade as you get into Friday, but either way, this is a dangerous stretch when you talk about tropical moisture bringing out over the Southwest.
2: And you don't have to be super smart to understand what's happening. We have a tropical system scooping up a lot of moisture, and we have some mid-level winds that are bringing that moisture into parts of the country, which, as Michael Estime mentioned, we've just not seen a ton of rain. So let's get into that setup with that significant dip pulling some rich tropical moisture that's associated with Polo. And eventually we're going to have our other name storm, Rachel, try to join the party. Rachel won't have as strong of an influence, but I think that you can make the argument that there are some connections here and at least a parallel between the overall atmospheric setup and then what we're dealing with for Rachel. When we look at water vapor this morning, there's a lot of dry air that we have working in tandem with this rich tropical air. That's often the case. I mean, at the end of the day, we are dealing with a climate that's a bit more arid. But through the mid-levels of the atmosphere, this is not what's happening necessarily at the surface. There is a ton of dry air in Southern California, in Southwest Arizona. So all that's mixing in, and that's affecting the moisture transport that we have associated with Polo. Polo is looking less and less organized, and it makes sense. It's already made landfall in Baja California. It'll make another landfall in Mexico here soon. But the overall dip that we're talking, notice how the flow is here. It roughly runs like that. And when you have a mid-level flow that's scooping up some tropical moisture, you got to look at where that's at. And a lot of this has been already raining out and bringing some increased rain rates through the plains this morning. We're going to see even more of it through the desert southwest as we head into the afternoon and the evening. So that moisture going to feed in, you can almost look at it as a squeeze play. It's not as if we have dry air and moist air that's going to mix. In ways that'll happen, but this is replacing that. So you have that switch that happens, and that moisture is shoved north. So it's got nowhere else to go. You've got mountains here, too. So that aids in the funneling, the channeling of some of that moisture in the atmosphere. Look at all the rain that we've had breaking out this morning already. I mean, southern Arizona in the valley, we've got multiple storms. We have multiple flash flood warnings. Marissa's going to be tracking those here in a little bit. Marissa, I'm just looking at this slug of moisture in ways, I mean, you would think that maybe Polo's already here, and you can kind of make that argument because it's gotten stretched out. But sometimes when you have setups like this, people will call these predecessor rain events where farther downstream over the overall flow, you have some rain ahead of the main system.
1: Right. You're kind of setting the table already, and then you're about to add more without clearing the table. Right. And you look at, there is a moisture enhancement because of Polo, but you're already pulling in moisture coming out of the Pacific. And I think, too, when you look at how significant it will be, you could have enhanced rainfall rates here, 1 to 3 inch per hour rainfall rates. And it does get pulled eventually for further off to the north and to the east. So even folks in Kansas could be dealing with tropical moisture from out of the Pacific and even into Texas.
2: That's one of the headlines that drives the point home, how this month has been exceptionally soggy and wet for New Mexico, where it could be the wettest September that the entire state has seen on record. So it's been a month of extremes if you've lived in the land of enchantment. So today, tomorrow, and then Thursday and Friday, we have threats that are going to remain. There's the Kansas day, and you almost can see what we have, this upper level low that's spinning roughly there through the panhandles, and you have panhandles of Oklahoma and Texas, and then you have this warm front and then an associated cold front. I mean, that's not necessarily what's happening, but in a broad sense, you get this tropical system that now forms into a mid-latitude cyclone. It's lingering into Friday. This threat that we have along the Rio Grande Valley into South Texas will be in association with our next round of rain that's going to start filling in along the Gulf Coast, which I know we'll also talk about that throughout the hour. But you look at a footprint like this, if there were a drought, it's really getting some help over the next few days.
1: We're talking about a month's worth of rain in some cases, if not more than that for many of these locations. So let's go ahead and start from west and work our way east. We'll kick it off with the Four Corners and take a closer look at what's happening there. As we mentioned, it's been a rough go of it already for the Land of Enchantment. New Mexico has been dealing with flooding over the past several weeks. This is video from exclusive storm tracker Mark Studdeth. He's in fact heading into Ruidoso, New Mexico this morning. So a live look into his camera. So we're there on the ride with him, and you can see some of the cloudy skies. And at this point, rain where he is seems manageable, if not light. But we know that's not the same for everybody that's on the receiving end of some of this morning. That's a look into Ruidoso, New Mexico. We've been watching Ruidoso a lot. You know, you have the mountains at play here, but you are also, in many cases, downstream of a burn scar. And it's those burn scars that cannot absorb any of that falling rain, and therefore they flood and you get flash flooding sometimes quickly. So we'll be watching Ruidoso. You are included in that level 3 out of 4 threat for flash flooding, along with really all of New Mexico. While we look at the level 3 threat, it's not just in New Mexico this morning. You'll see that it's also in Arizona, in southern Colorado, and into portions of Texas and Oklahoma, into the panhandles there. So this is the guidance from the WPC. So this is the guidance that a lot of the offices are following. And we do, in fact, have a flash flood watch that extends through those entire regions. But widespread flash flooding, rain that's already falling across portions of Arizona and New Mexico. So that moisture stream that Stephen mentioned, it has triggered a handful of flash flood warnings across portions of Arizona, north of Phoenix and Cave Creek. This is a flash flood warning that has the considerable tag. It is nice to see, however, that you do have some of that drier air coming in behind it. So perhaps we're getting a little bit of a break in time. And then even one further to the south, you can see drier air working in there. So we are hopefully getting that time where the water can recede before a new batch of heavy rain comes in. New Mexico to the north of I-10, south of Silver City, we've been seeing a handful of warnings that have been here due to the flooding. And then as you go up into, just wanted to check into Albuquerque. We could, in fact, have a daily rainfall record set today when you look at how much rain we're expecting, which could very well be over 2 inches of rainfall. Las Vegas, we talked about Santa Fe getting some drier air there finally, Stephen, too. But Santa Fe never had a flash flood warning. It's just been a soggy start.
2: I guess if you were to look at where the flash flood warnings are really piling up, it's Utah. It's southern Utah this morning. So that's where we have the bulk of them. And into Arizona. Southern Colorado, too, that extends into Colorado Springs. We have some really rich moisture. It's amazing that even with the mountains, you're still able to salvage some of that moisture on what would be the leeward or the drier side of the mountain ranges. But this is from a tropical system. I mean, what more can you say? Yeah. Whenever you have the tropical moisture, you've got the entire column, even above where the mountains extend in the atmosphere, that column is also saturated. So you've got plenty of moisture to go around
1: to work
2: and too much.
1: And you made a valid point. Technically, climatologically, monsoon season ends end of September with the
2: Wednesday.
1: Month of September, but it could very well get an extension just based on how active it is in the eastern Pacific. This is Polo. You'll watch as we play it out. You have the area of spin at the surface. And then eventually you'll see our upper level low coming in from Arizona, and that takes over. But you do have, given that extra spin at the surface, the potential for a tornado today. El Paso, portions of southern, southeastern New Mexico, maybe some gusty winds with what's left over of Polo. That's a possibility. And then now we're looking at that upper level spin here because of that area of low pressure coming in with the trough. But today's going to be a rough day for New Mexico. Yeah.
2: When I was growing up and living in St. Louis, I don't remember the name of the storm, but we had the remnants of a tropical storm that made landfall in the Gulf move over. And the one thing I remember was a Sunday morning. It was heavy rain, but the wind was relentless.
1: Squally.
2: And it was very different and unusual for just rain, which wasn't thunderstorms.
1: Right.
2: Rain producing winds. And it was interesting. So I think in El Paso, heavy rain, but wind's a valid point. Yeah.
1: Maybe some outages. I don't think a lot of people will have them, but I don't think they can be ruled out.
2: Yeah. All right. Well, let's head to Dallas this morning because it's been a very dry summer. Those skies are about to open up over the Metroplex with growing confidence of heavy rain from Polo and Rachel. Flood watches, they have been posted. And boy, are they expansive. We bring in Weather Command Weekend host meteorologist Michael Estime as we get ready for that next round of rain, Michael.
3: Stephen, over 26 million Americans are under flood watches as we speak, and that number only expanding. Let's talk about some of the details behind that, shall we? All of this is in response to Tropical Storm Rachel right here. That's going to be pulling in all kinds of moisture off the Pacific, and that moisture is going to get wrung out and squeezed out over the Lone Star State of Texas. And here's the thing. In places like Dallas, Fort Worth, and then you look at Longview, Texas, note that we're in over a foot deficit, meaning that it has been such a long time since we've seen beneficial rain. In fact, Dallas, Fort Worth, July, August, and September, mustering a total of less than an inch and a half of rain in 3 months. The ground super duper dry. It's like concrete. Think about taking a big old thing of water and pouring it on the concrete. What happens? Well, it certainly doesn't soak into the concrete, right? It floods. And that's exactly what we're expecting to happen, given the fact that from OKC, that's Oklahoma City, through DFW, all the way down toward Corpus Christi, we could see, generally speaking, 3 to 5. But some of our forecast models are indicating 5 to as much as 8 inches of rain in a short window of time that could lead to that flooding. So, again, you look at all the elements that are coming together. There's a ton of tropical moisture in place today, tomorrow, and yes, even lingering into the latter half of the work week on Friday. We're expecting to see some flash flood concerns. You don't see this very often. You see those yellow boxes here both Wednesday and on Thursday. It's our level 3 out of 4. Typically, per calendar year, as you know, we have about 365 days in a calendar year. You only see about 20 to 21 of those days that feature those. But we have 2 back-to-back, both of which include the Metroplex of Dallas, Fort Worth, and Arlington in between. We say that because, again, that's a huge area, huge population. And by the time we get to tomorrow, especially tomorrow evening, there's DFW. And look at how slow that heavy line of showers and thunderstorms, some of which could be strong, if not severe, take to move on through. That is going to wring out an enormous and incredible amount of water. And it's why we have flash flood watches that have been posted. It does include Dallas, Fort Worth, down to Waco, and then west all the way toward Abilene, Texas. And again, you look at how much rain we've picked up in Dallas, and it's nothing, right? 1.37 in 3 months. That's 1.37 inches of rain when you look at cumulatively July, August, and of course, September. It's nothing at this point. So when you have buckets and buckets that are on the way, here's Thursday morning at 6 a.m. from Keller, Texas, up toward McKinney, and then down toward my favorite city name is Waxahachie, just south of Dallas, Fort Worth. Boy, oh boy, it is going to be a very, very wet and stormy go of things. A side note, too, is that we could see some severe storms out of all this as well Wednesday and on Thursday. So we'll be watching for that severe thunderstorm threat. Last time Dallas saw over 1/100 of an inch of rain, this is crazy to me, was back on July the 13th. Some back-of-the-envelope calculations. That would be over 78 days ago or so was the last time they picked up over a hundredth of an inch. And there it is, Stephen, for you. Again, although the big story is going to be the flooding component, there is a severe weather risk with this as well.
2: Yeah, and that's one to watch, especially for, I would guess, a little closer to where that low is going to ultimately set up. But as it moves on through, it is going to carry that, that rotation. Oof. All right, we'll watch it the next few days. Thank you, Michael.
1: And in the meantime, let's hop on over into the Northeast and check in on how things are there. This is looking to Maine. This is Cape Porpoise. It's not too far from Kennebunkport, if you're familiar. So it's right there on the Atlantic, a beautiful spot, but the clouds have infiltrated. At times, you might get some breaks in those clouds, but while the nor'easter is over, the conversation around this nor'easter, far from over.
3: It should have probably been called the nor'easter earlier, as opposed to just a coastal storm.
1: So, in fact, Fox Weather's Michael Estimate and Craig Herrera joined us earlier to tackle one very buzzy subject. Was this nor'easter worthy of being a named storm? That conversation ahead on Command.

0: supplies last.
1: We're back here on Weather Command. Let's go ahead and take it back into Maine this morning. Cape Porpoise there dealing with some clouds, but I see that sun. It's trying to break through along with those blue skies. What's left of the nor'easter is dropping rain in portions of northern New England, but very little. And Maine is probably the only state seeing maybe that chance for some showers as we get into this afternoon, especially. But it is departing for good. And earlier on Weather Command, we called in all the troops to discuss what the nor'easter the nor'easter that dominated weather headlines for more than a week.
2: It was an unusually early season nor'easter, and because of this uniqueness of the storm, it sparked some conversations. Mm-hmm. I mean, you look from space, once this surface low matured on Friday into Saturday, we had plenty of images that offered a reminder that a nor'easter can look a lot like a tropical cyclone. Look at this satellite. The low, it has a center. That center trying to clear out almost looks like an eye, right? So why didn't we get this tagged or named or even outlooked by the National Hurricane Center? Well, that's a question that we're asking today. Meteorologist Craig Herrera and Michael Estime, they're here to share their opinions as well. I guess I'll go first, guys. Good morning. Not that I want to, but I think it's easy. You know, when you see stuff on social media, and I saw it, this was the first time that I can remember actually people, including people in the media, talk about a nor'easter making landfall. Right. Maybe it's been said before, but this was a first for me. It's clear that there was a center and that low moved ashore. Yeah. But when this thing developed, these thermodynamic processes that we have in the atmosphere, I think the National Hurricane Center made the right call. It wasn't so much the water that fueled this thing, the heat from the water. It was the dynamics of the atmosphere. Michael, let's play a soundbite, and then I'm going to ask you on the other side of this. Ari Sarsalari last night, he had on a meteorologist, Eric Webb. He knows a thing or two about nor'easters. Yeah. Let's listen to him, and then we'll chat.
3: The more basically, so you can kind of see in the upper level water vapor, you still have that cyclonic swirl aloft. Mm-hmm. And a hurricane, you're going to get this anti-cyclonic flow aloft. Yeah. So that's really the key distinguishing feature between those two. Whereas in a subtropical cyclone, you actually have neither in some cases or some sort of hybrid. And this really wasn't that.
2: I'm going to need a lesson on anti-cyclonic flow aloft in order to classify this thing as a tropical system, because that's a new concept to me. But I think, Michael, when you look at it, in order to distinguish something that we're clearly seeing at the surface that has a spin, and you have to say, well, you got to go upstairs. Right. I understand why people are saying, is this thing making landfall? Mm-hmm. But where do you stand in this debate?
4: You know what? I think it's interesting, Stephen. I first and foremost think that it all comes down to, you know, the impacts on this and the messaging. That is most important. We are here to save lives and property. And I think personally that, you know, it should have probably been called a nor'easter earlier as opposed to just a coastal storm, because that would have elevated this threat level a lot sooner. I think that, you know, we had fatalities. It was a 56-year-old man that was killed by a falling tree in Brooklyn. We had incredible flash flooding along the Jersey Shore, parts of Long Island saw incredible flash flooding as well. I think that the messaging here is most important when it comes to relaying what happened. Yeah. I think that it perhaps should have been called a nor'easter earlier. Should have been given a name. Yeah, nor'easter is what I'm going with.
2: I guess, Marissa, Michael does bring up a good point. Nor'easters are this special type of low. Mm-hmm. They are unique to the Northeast and New England. They can affect the Southeast coast as well, the Carolinas. Mm-hmm. I think maybe some of the, you know, conversation that was stirred because of this has to deal with where we're at in the season. Mm-hmm. It's still September. Yeah. This was early. The waters were still warm. Yeah. So is this thing tropical?
1: I think, and that's the part that's important. What a great graphic. Yeah. So we talk about the Gulf Stream, and that's where we have some of the warmer water temperatures that are on 80 degrees. Mm-hmm. But ultimately, this coastal low, this nor'easter, it decided to hang out closer towards the Jersey Shore. Mm-hmm. And staying over cooler water, then you have less of the warm waters fueling this storm, and it's those internal mechanisms that ultimately are going to influence if it becomes subtropical or stays just a typical coastal low and maybe extra tropical. So the cooler waters played a role, and the air masses that were ultimately feeding it and giving it that energy. Yeah. But to Michael's point, now I don't think this should have been tagged, but you did have tropical storm force winds at times.
4: 81 miles per hour in Montauk.
1: So you had hurricane force winds in spots. Yeah. So at least getting it tagged and potentially being able to issue those alerts for the wind concern. But this was mainly a coastal event and then a nuisance for everyone else.
2: We just run into this thing, Craig, all the time where the presentation on satellite, it causes a lot of people to start talking.
0: Sure.
2: I have seen worse looking tropical storms. Mm-hmm. I think we might even have one currently in the Atlantic named Hannah.
0: Yeah.
2: And you see that thing and it's pathetic. And then you look at this nor'easter and it's a bona fide area of low pressure. But perhaps understanding nor'easters more would help us know that these things can take on appearances of a tropical cyclone, but at the end of the day, it's not. One thing that was brought up too is the convection around the center, and there was some that we had, and it's that heat release that we have from the ocean temperatures, the ocean water that will build the storm. But you look at something like this, and I don't know. I guess I'm trying to play devil's advocate. I think the NHC made the right call, but it still is worth discussing because it looks like this.
0: I mean, it looks like an eye, right? It almost has a stadium effect. I mean, you look at Hannah, there is no eye. In fact, it's exposed, completely exposed due to the westerly winds.
2: Right.
0: This one, however, there it is.
2: Look,
0: you can just
2: that.
0: See the westerly winds just ripping that thing apart like cotton candy. You go back to what we saw with this nor'easter, and remember, it's defined by a northeast wind.
4: Sad.
0: I'm coming from the West Coast, and I'm telling you what, when you're we heard the word nor'easter out west. We thought snow. And that was my first. Mm. That's the first thing you think of when you think nor'easter. But it's not. I mean, this is nor'easter season. We're going into the start of it, right? So it's not always about the snow. If we don't have the cold air in place and the marriage and the perfect benchmark for this to be about 80 miles south of Nantucket, we're not dealing with snow.
2: Yeah.
0: I do want to highlight this, though, Stephen and Marissa and Michael. The Weather Prediction Center, at their 10 o'clock discussion, they put out on Sunday night. Sunday night or Saturday night? Let me look at this timing right here. It was Sunday night, 10 p.m. Eastern time. They mentioned the center of the storm just outside of New Jersey, close to Cape May. That's when the pressure was down to 998 millibars. Mm-hmm. It had an occluded front.
2: Mm-hmm. It had a front. Right?
0: It had a front.
2: Mm-hmm. Yeah.
0: And so it had a front. It couldn't be tropical. It couldn't be subtropical.
4: True. But it could be a nor'easter, though. And
2: right.
4: It was.
2: Right.
4: And I think that's where I'm going with, guys, is the fact that, and to your point, Craig, a lot of nor'easters, when folks think about it, they think snow. And I think that was one of the reasons why they hesitated to pull the trigger on that, because this didn't have any snow with it.
0: Mm-hmm.
4: It was just a big wind and rain event. But the impacts, though, Stephen, I'm curious what you think about this.
2: Yeah.
4: Were still significant.
2: They were significant. And to bounce this out, I don't know who wants to tackle it, but there were some comparisons to Sandy.
4: Yeah,
0: I know.
2: Sandy made that change. And without, we heard our team that was out in the field. Without changes made after Sandy, this could have been real bad for portions of the Jersey Shore. And I don't know what we do with that.
0: Mm-hmm.
2: Was this the worst storm that we've had since Sandy? It feels like an unfair comparison.
0: Yeah, agree.
1: Well, and you also have to look at, so if you look back, we had a nor'easter in February of this year, and it generated a lot of snow, New York City getting in on that. That area of low pressure dropped sub 970, below 970 millibars. This one, what was our lowest? 990-ish?
0: Yeah.
1: So this wasn't even the strongest area of low pressure, the strongest nor'easter we've seen this year.
2: And Sandy
1: was all about where it sets up. Sandy was even
2: 940,
1: lower,
2: I think it was 948.
1: Below that. And also the mechanisms of how Sandy came together, that everything in the atmosphere was a little different. It's back to messaging, I think, overall.
0: Absolutely. And it goes back to saying no storms are exactly the same. Maybe this falls right behind Sandy, but think of all the upgrades we did to building on the Jersey Shore and raising homes after Sandy.
2: Right.
0: I mean, to your point, Stephen, maybe it would have been a different outcome if these homes weren't elevated in some situations.
2: Look
0: at the beach erosion. Huge chunks of the beach are gone up and down the eastern seaboard here.
2: It's true. I really like the points everybody made, and it does make you wonder. Getting that word out that this is a nor'easter sooner.
4: Yeah,
2: Michael, it might help. Well, food for thought. Great discussion. Glad that we were able to have it. I think as this nor'easter fades, it's the only way to wrap this thing up. Craig Herrera, Michael Estime, really appreciate you joining Marissa and I
1: for a little bit of coffee talk on this Tuesday morning.
4: Right.
2: Well, on the topic of tidal trouble, right? Moderate coastal flooding in Florida coming from king tide. This video is from Fort Lauderdale yesterday, as the above average tides could last for the next few days. King tides are predictable, and they do happen. It happens when the orbits of the Earth, Moon, and Sun are at their closest. So when we here on Earth make our closest approach to the moon or sun, that enhances the tide just a little bit. So it's not just a full moon. This is when the moon is at its perigee, the closest approach to Earth. But the king tides do happen multiple times a year, and that often results in some flooding.
1: Being predictable does help, certainly, yeah. Prepare if you live along the coast. All right. As we head into break, here are the headlines we are tracking now, sponsored by T-Mobile for Business. At the top, we've got that dangerous growing flash flood risk that is going to impact millions of people from the Southwest all the way into the Southern Plains as we get into this week. The rain, it is much needed for Texas, for example, where we have quite the deficit, but we're getting too much all at once, and that's why we have such a heightened concern for flash flooding, even in the Lone Star states. Some of these areas haven't seen measurable rain in more than 70 days, and now we could have more than 6 inches of rain that could fall from San Antonio all the way into the Dallas-Fort Worth metroplex. So we'll be tracking it all morning long for you and all week long. Part of that moisture, it is coming from what remains Hurricane Pola, which already made landfall in Mexico, and that was in the coast of Baja California. We also have what is currently Tropical Storm Rachel. Either way, Pola beginning to send in that moisture as we get into this afternoon, up to 10 inches of rain that could fall, triggering a life-threatening flooding mudslide scenario across portions of Mexico, primarily in the state of Sonora. And then let's go ahead and stay in the Pacific. We'll take it out to Hawaii. Hurricane Nolo soaking the Aloha state, and Kauai will stay in the heavy rain through the end of the week. But Nolo, it's not going anywhere. It is forecasted, at least for a short, long-lived storm that could eventually become a typhoon as it crosses into the open waters of the Western Pacific. So a lot to talk about, especially here in the lower 48. Weather Command will be right back with more on that.
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1: It's the bottom of the hour. We're back here on Weather Command.
2: Yeah, just a couple more days of September to go, and we're going to end this month for New Mexico, very similar to how we started it. But we do have a growing, significant flood threat that's really going to take off today. And the problem is it's all that moisture swinging in from the eastern Pacific. We have Polo out there, and we have Rachel, and all that moisture is going to get brought into the continental U.S.
1: Polo made landfall in Baja California overnight, and as it gained some latitude, got a little closer to Southern California, it was Baja California that landfall happened. But SoCal, we had some impacts. In fact, Fox 11 in L.A., they talked to some folks at a pier in Newport Beach as they watched some of those big waves.
3: It's all still beautiful. I do hope at the end of, you know, when spring rolls around that we've all got some beach left.
1: Yeah, we do too, and you should, but it will be a challenge. The city of Newport Beach building up berms, which are man-made dunes to help protect the beach from any potential coastal

0: was able to reach some of those zones. Crazy to see. So we look at the Eastern Pacific and we know, you know, a lot of times it's out of sight, out of mind. We're not going to have effects. So why do we care about the Eastern Pacific? I mean, this season has been crazy. We've seen Polo make landfall. It's now moving into mainland Mexico. And we now have even a new name after Polo. It's Rachel. And after Rachel, we're going to have Simon. I bet Invest 91L does become Simon. We'll see. The overall movement takes 91E, I'm sorry, I'm saying L, 91E East, a 90% chance of development. Meanwhile, our strongest cyclone right now is Nolo, which is in the Central Pacific, made a close call with Hawaii, but conditions have been improving for Hawaii, so that's some good news. Let's focus on Rachel real fast, because the stats and the new advisory we're going to be getting in at 11 o'clock. 60-mile-per-hour winds moving west-northwest at 13 miles an hour. This thing is on its way to becoming a hurricane, our next hurricane of the season. It's like every named storm has been producing a hurricane, and the same cannot be said about the Atlantic. We have had zero hurricanes in the Atlantic basin this season, and it doesn't look like we're going to be getting any for the rest of the month. That's not saying much. We only got 2 days left. But the consensus with at least Rachel keeps this away from the mainland, which we like that, keeps it away from Baja California. And that's some good news, especially in Baja California, where we had that landfall of Polo. Polo's still a hurricane, but we await on the advisory with tropical storm warnings and hurricane warnings that remain in effect. So this is going to move into the southwest. And I think that's what's so unique about this, Marissa. It's moving over the mountains, over the Sierra Madre. We could see the leftover circulation move over El Paso, Texas, of all the cities. I mean, you can't become more landlocked than that in Texas. But that's what we have. It's going to be post-tropical at this point. But the fact that we have a cone over El Paso, you know, you kind of make a note of that.
1: Yeah, that is kind of interesting, right? Yeah, mm-hmm. To look at El Paso, to look at the potential for some of that enhanced energy and shear that comes with Polo that could bring an isolated tornado risk and some gusty winds. We're not done in the EPAC, and I think that's an important note given the impacts indirectly we've seen already in the U.S. Simon, the next name.
0: Yeah.
1: So, all right.
0: Simon's the next name. And it looks as if we have an update to this graphic, but I don't. Oh.
1: Interesting.
0: I need some context here, Dylan. So we've got a few XYZ. More names, Xavier, Yolanda, and Zeke.
1: XYZ okay. being
0: after,
1: added.
0: After Winnie. So that would, those aren't supplemental names. Those actually are.
2: Yeah, we just didn't put the full list because we typically don't get there.
0: Okay. This is now the full list, folks. It doesn't look as pretty.
3: Nope.
0: You know, you've got like this space here. And since we have to now, showing the rest of the names. Well, we still have 7 to get through.
1: Yeah, and we're not even at the warmest that the tropical Pacific could be. El Nino expected to continue.
0: I bet we get through the list, even if you were to add 4 more.
1: All right, well, what will impact the U.S.? That we have yet to discover, but what we do know is that we've got Polo and Rachel that are contributing to some intense moisture that's going to be moving across the lower 48. Santa Fe, New Mexico, we've been keeping an eye on you guys. You've had some light rain, all that's been manageable, and you have not had a flash flood warning this morning. Dallas, we have that growing flood threat and some gustier winds there. And then OKC, we're watching even Oklahoma, that's going to be waterlogged by the time we get into the middle part of the week. When you look at the coverage of the flood watches, it is in response to this amount of this moisture content that we're going to have right over the southwest. And you also look at the jet dynamics, the mid to upper level dynamics that are going to keep this moisture funneling in and in an enhanced way. So the flood watch, all of New Mexico, much of Arizona, and then even into southern portions of Utah and Colorado, and even into portions of Texas. In fact, we've seen some expansions. And I think, you know, it's really not all too surprising as the guidance is now really highlighting the potential for training showers and storms and enhanced rain fall rates. This morning is already active. What you have underneath the radar, that's a look from the WPC, the Weather Prediction Center. That's that level 3 out of 4 risk that we have for some of that flooding today. So that's a significant threat for flash flooding. And in some of these areas, the dynamics, the topography come into huge play. So some of the flash flood warnings that we have over, or you can actually see some of that upper level spin. We have an upper level low, and then we have eventually that area of low pressure from Polo, that'll be moving in later today. But this is a look at the flash flood warning over Arizona. So this has that considerable tag over Cave Creek, and we're seeing some other ones pop. And when you look at the verbiage, it's not a ton of rain. It's anywhere from 1 to 2 inches.

0: generally speaking, with maybe another half an inch to go. But you have these slot canyons, you have these zones that are typically dry, especially in Arizona, that are now dealing with that swift moving water that's filling in. And then you have north of I-10, south of Silver City there, New Mexico, a flash flood warning there. Rain, it is light over Albuquerque, and it is, we're getting a break in Santa Fe. We'll be watching, by the way. There's a camera of Ruidoso just below me. Ruidoso has been plagued by flash flooding because of its proximity to a burn scar in many of these areas. So it just can't absorb the rain that comes down, and you get mudslides, landslides, and just a very dangerous scenario of debris. There's a look at the timing, Stephen. We talk about the enhancement of that moisture really as we get into this afternoon for New Mexico. This is 3 o'clock mountain time. Mm. And then as we get into 4, 5, 6 o'clock, you start to see that spin from Polo. That's when we have that enhanced risk for maybe some stronger storms, some gustier winds, and maybe a tornado.
1: I really think far eastern New Mexico and West Texas, that's where you're going to see buckets of rain.
0: Yeah. I mean,
1: over a part of land that you just don't see a ton. Mm-hmm. It's Guymon down to Amarillo, a signal there that we can see. I mean, we'll watch. We'll see how things play mm-hmm. out, but certainly a soggy stretch. Hey, ahead at 11 o'clock mm-hmm. Eastern, the SpaceX rocket to space and back. You saw it all unfold live here on Weather Command yesterday. It was a milestone mission, but it was cut short because of a major equipment failure. Now SpaceX is looking ahead to a manned mission later this week. Coming up at 11 o'clock Eastern, 10 o'clock Central, former NASA astronaut and Fox News contributor Butch Wilmore is going to join us to break down this new space race. Weather Command will be right back.

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1: The cleanup, it continues along the Outer Banks after onshore winds and a major nor'easter pummeled the coast for days. The North Carolina Department of Transportation hard at work trying to get a section of Highway 12 on Pea Island reopened tomorrow. In fact, you're looking at video from Friday. We brought you this video at the height of the storm when the stretch of road was just pounded by wave after wave. Today, it is a much different scene. In fact, you can see the crews. They're busy at work trying to restore the road, clear out the heavy sand that was left behind by the ocean. During the storm, about 500 feet of pavement, in fact, was broken on the highway between the Bassinet Bridge and Rodanthe. It's about a 13-mile stretch. And by the way, the Canal Zone and Pea Island Visitor Center, we saw damage there. This is the main artery to and from Hatteras Island, so the urgency, it is there to get it back up and open. But we see this time and time again, Stephen. Anytime we have a coastal storm or big waves, Highway 12, it is a target.
2: And in Currituck County, North Carolina, which includes the Outer Banks, issuing a strong warning to residents, too. Don't approach the sand dunes because it could be deadly. The county says strong waves kicked up by the nor'easter, it eroded those sand dunes, left beach walkovers damaged, also left debris scattered all over the beaches. The county is working with a contractor to clean up all of that damage. Until then, walking on the sand dunes is off limits. According to the county, the loss of sand along the base has created an increased risk of dune collapse.
1: And further off the coast, we go into Scituate, Massachusetts. High waves, strong winds hammering portions of New England as well on Monday as the nor'easter slowly pulled away. Fox weather correspondent Brandi Campbell was in Scituate capturing the storm's final hours.
3: This is the craziest I've felt it all day. I mean, the winds have just increased, honestly. On top of that, one of the bigger changes is that the rain is getting heavier. This thing.
4: While the core of the nor'easter was a couple hundred miles away, New Englanders still felt its impacts. High waves crashed along the coast, while winds gusted into the upper 70-mile-per-hour range on Cape Cod. Now, with the storm weakening, conditions are finally winding down.
5: You know, several days of sustained winds and surf. So I'm sure a lot of pounding along the beaches and shorelines. So, you know, I'm not even sure how unusual that is, but it was one of those storms that did last a while. So people were hunkered down for several days and probably went through all the milk and bread pretty quickly.
4: On Monday, we visited Scituate, Massachusetts. This as ocean conditions remained rough ahead of the afternoon high tide. Waves pounded the seawall, at times sending spray as high as the rooftops of oceanfront homes.
6: It just like gives it height and momentum. And so it's, you know, I don't know that I would have a house that close to a seawall.
4: I spoke with the town administrator, James Boudreau, about how Scituate fared.
7: Well, I mean, we have what we expected. It's a lot of wind, a lot of rains, the tides. So we had splash over along Oceanside Drive, which is down here. The high tide where we're standing is actually cut off from the rest of Scituate. So about what we expected, minor flooding. We did expect, I think, a lot more power issues, but those didn't materialize. We had about 600 people out Saturday morning at 11. By noontime, they were all back on. So I'd say it's about what we anticipated.
4: As impacts ease going into the work week, we're now seeing significant improvement. Across regions impacted, power has been restored to tens of thousands of customers. But cleanup from wind damage, coastal erosion, and coastal flooding could continue in some communities.
8: Now, as the impacts of this nor'easter fizzle out, residents have better weather to look ahead to. Temperatures are forecasted to go into the 70s by the end of the week, with sunshine on the forecast. For now, here in Scituate, Massachusetts, Brandi Campbell, Fox Weather.
2: Austin, Texas, into the hill country. Even beyond, we've got some moisture that we'll be tracking. A significant threat is setting up for the state of Texas. It also includes parts of the Midwest, too, and that's what we're going to focus on here. We've got Polo with that moisture funneling into the southwestern United States, but notice how Rachel will still be assisted by this trough. Rachel's moisture will. That trough is going to enable, through the mid-levels and the upper levels of the atmosphere, more moisture to stream in. And because of Polo developing the flood threat that Michael just showed you, because that flood threat is developing through parts of the southwest, we're actually going to get this area of low pressure to form. And this low, it's got that classic look. So it's associated with the spin from Polo. It is Polo's low, but it's no longer going to be a tropical system. You've got a cold front, and I'm in a very rudimentary sense drawing these on. There are more complexities, and then you'll have a warm front. And for us, this is a mid-latitude cyclone, right? You've got cold front-driven rain. You have warm front with that moisture riding over that front. That leads to some heavy rain. And we do have, yes, Texas at risk, as Michael just highlighted, but there's more than just Texas that's going to be at play here. Look at how far north some of that moisture streams into Des Moines, Chicago. Texas obviously has a significant footprint here, and that's where we have the flood watches that are in effect. You look at Dallas, and the last time we had decent rain over a tenth of an inch was on July 13th, where 1.29 inches of rain fell. We quickly go through these months, August and September, hardly anything. We had on the 21st last week a hundredth of an inch. That barely counts. I mean, if that fell on the pavement, the concrete's soaking that up in no time. So taking a closer look at what we'll be dealing with in Dallas, that storm threat, this is by Thursday. So we have all day today going to be dry. Most of Wednesday going to be dry, too, except west of Dallas. Storms will set up, and then that energy moves farther to the east, and it sets up for a while over Dallas, and it could lead to several hours of intense rain. And if that happens, we could be on the order of a 3 to 5 inch rainfall. Numbers have been adjusted down a little bit compared to what we were looking at yesterday. So maybe some good news. That's the severe weather threat that we have. But then also, Marissa, we've got the Midwest. And I think that's the other zone to watch. It's been very soggy in Iowa. Mm-hmm. We're heading toward harvest. And another signal here that we're going to deal with some really soggy conditions. I mean, it just speaks to what the tropics can do to us here stateside, even if there's not a technical landfall in the United States.
1: Yeah, that's a good point. Is we're now officially in fall, but summer, primarily that storm track was right over the Midwest, over the Corn Belt, and that heavy rain returning. And we had a very soggy summer, Des Moines, all the way in through Cedar Rapids. So that unsettled look Thursday and into Friday, and this batch of heavy rain, it's training. There could be instances of enhanced rainfall rates. That's not a great forecast.
2: No. Temperatures are going to be cooler. But when you look at it by October standards, these temperatures will look a little warmer than average. But we've got a lot of warmth associated with the moisture that's going to be moving into the Midwest.
1: The flood threat, it is going to continue to head further east into places like Nashville. Nashville is in the bullseye for some of the heavier rain for that first weekend of October, which is this upcoming weekend. We're talking about that tropical moisture that's going to be able to lead to a very soggy weekend, especially. Now, Nashville, it's interesting because Nashville's been another spot that's been very heavily influenced by a ridge of high pressure for the past several days. In fact, if you look at the Nashville office, they are at 33 evenings in a row that it's been dry. So we could use some rain. In fact, across Tennessee, we're running above average with temperatures. Obviously, the timing not great. The reason being, you have that system that's going to be emerging, that moisture coming out of the Gulf, and then we look at multiple days of dealing with some unsettled weather. High pressure yet again to the north is going to ultimately play a role of where this boundary decides to set up. But in the meantime, there's our Bermuda high. So high pressure over Bermuda essentially means you have moisture streaming in from the tropical Atlantic, from the Caribbean, from the Gulf. It all gets scooped up with a front coming from the west. All of that moisture goes up against that boundary, and then it rings out. You have some lift there, and it gives you that chance for not just showers and perhaps some storms with some heavier rain, but also maybe multiple rounds, depending on how fast that front is moving. So that's the front we're going to continue to watch as we get into the weekend. Now, you notice it goes not just out of the south, but into the mid-Atlantic and perhaps the northeast. So you have to see where that front decides to linger and how it could ultimately affect your forecast. And one thing for certain, if you're right up against the front, without a doubt, you have that chance for some rain. So this is the rain outlook as we get in through Saturday and Monday. Stephen, we do have another footprint of potentially heavy rain. The orange would be anywhere from about 3 to 5 inches of rain, and seeing that set up from Louisiana, Mississippi into Alabama, and even Tennessee.
2: Yeah, this has some extension north, right? And not just the immediate Gulf Coast,
1: right.
2: Although that's where the origins of this low will be. And I know when you're looking at it from a Houston perspective, look at the Rio Grande Valley too, extreme South Texas. That's a signal that's more so associated, I think, with some of the moisture from Rachel and that separate story. But it's a widespread zone across the lower 48 that's just going to get a dosing of rain between now and next week.
1: I mean, and look at the temperature on Friday. So we have temperatures today, and as we get into Friday, that could be in the upper 80s. If not, we could surpass the low 90-degree mark and be in the low 90s, which is above average. But that's a big old switch.
2: It is.
1: It's a 10, 15-degree switch as you get in through the soggy weekend.
2: Look at Monday. A 52-degree low.
1: Yeah. I mean, then you get the clearer skies, and you actually get some of that radiational cooling, so temperatures dipping into the low 50s, which, by the way, I was reminded because of our situation in the Northeast last week. I mean, my cozy robe is back out, Steve.
2: Good.
1: My cozy robe is back out.
2: I'm so happy for you.
1: You forget what 50 degrees feels like.
2: Yes, you do.
1: Especially when you don't have sun.
2: But you quickly remember.
1: You quickly remember.
2: 3 to 5 inches, Huntsville, Alabama. Mm-hmm. So it's not so much Wednesday, Thursday, it's going to be Friday through the weekend as that new energy moves on through.
1: Perfect timing. So keep it here on Fox Weather. We'll be watching the radar as we get through the rest of the weekend into the weekend. But let's go to take a look into Austin, Texas, the Lone Star State in the bullseye for a major flood threat that will be unfolding as the week continues. We'll be right back with more on that.

0: Good morning. We've got a new hour here on Weather Command, and we've got more than 150 million of you that are facing a week-long tropical flood threat. And the reason? We've got two tropical systems, Polo and Rachel.
1: It's a lot of rain over Texas and Oklahoma, right? Nearly three dozen states could see heavy rain as a result, and among those states, those in the desert southwest. That rain already falling this morning, and it's going to expand throughout the southern U.S. as we head throughout the week.
0: Yeah, a lot of real estate covered if that flood watch and the growing flood risk, even into the Lone Star State. Dallas, by the way, the Metroplex in the highest threat zone as this pipeline of tropical moisture shoots through Texas. They've not only, they haven't seen measurable rain, I should say, in months, and now they're going to be facing a significant flood threat.
1: We got the clouds in Austin, but yeah, those skies are about to open up. And looking beyond our skies, you saw SpaceX head to space and back on Weather Command yesterday. A landmark mission did meet a fiery end. Now SpaceX eyeing the next manned mission this week. Ahead on Weather Command, former astronaut and Fox News contributor Butch Wilmore. He's going to be giving us his take on space. Weather Command starts right now.
0: Welcome inside Weather Command this morning. A couple more days left in September before we kick off October. I'm Marissa Torres.
1: Yeah, and I'm Stephen Morgan. Thanks for joining us as we track this multi-day flood threat. It's this blob of moisture behind us, which as of the 11 o'clock advisory, I think it's still
0: a hurricane.
1: It's still a hurricane. Yeah. Polo is the name that this thing has been assigned. And as it moves over the mainland of Mexico, it's going to spread some moisture into the desert southwest. And one of the states really going to see a lot of the effects will be Texas.
0: Yeah, I think, you know, we have today, we're already dealing with some moisture streaming in from the southwest, but it's going to get enhanced because of Polo. New Mexico with the level three threat, but we keep that 3 out of 4 risk even for Wednesday and Thursday. But to your point, mainly over Texas.
1: Mm-hmm. But New Mexico, we got to pay attention today. Let's get to the atmospheric setup. It's not too complex. I mean, we've got a significant dip in the jet stream or a trough. That's pulling in some rich tropical moisture that's associated with Polo. And eventually, we're actually going to have some moisture associated with Rachel. And Rachel, while it's still spinning in the eastern Pacific, it's eventually going to become a hurricane itself and move in the general direction of Baja California. Not expecting Rachel to make a landfall, but we did expect Polo to make a landfall, and that's exactly what happened. So we watched those American cities this morning, Santa Fe, Dallas, and Oklahoma City, for more moisture that's going to stream in. There's already rain that we've seen break out through parts of the plains. In fact, this look is just a very unique one. We have this overall dip in the jet stream, and that dip is what's going to be funneling in a lot of moisture associated with Polo into the desert southwest. This is why I say it's not a super complex setup. It's a very unique setup because there are a lot of complexities. But the fact that we have this trough is just aiding and opening that door for some of that tropical moisture to stream in. When we watch how Polo ultimately decays and becomes post-tropical, that's more, I think, in details that we care less about in this case. It's more about this very rich moisture that we have over the Gulf of California right now that's going to move into Mexico. We already have that streaming in. You notice how it looks like there's a break in some of the moisture. Those are mountains, and you do lose a lot as you ride up the mountain peak. But keep in mind, if some of that moisture is not making it over the ridge, that moisture will be funneled into the valley of Arizona. So all of these things working in tandem to produce a significant rain threat. And throughout the morning, we've seen in Arizona and in Utah storms that have been generating flash flood warnings. In New Mexico, in southern New Mexico, we have flash flood warnings. We also, Marissa will get to it, we have a severe thunderstorm warning in southwest New Mexico. All of that moisture continues to stream in, and it's not often that you can see some of that rain down over the Sierra Madres, but look at the storms. There's a lot more where this is coming from this morning. Overall, throughout the week, the threat's going to be significant. And Marissa, when you see how many people are at risk, I mean, from basically the Big Bend of Texas to the Great Lakes of the U.S.
0: Yeah, the stretch is wild, right? It's just the you're just transporting all of that moisture given the wind dynamics. And when you consider the checklist you have there, New Mexico could very likely see its wettest September on record. Yeah. Today alone could be a daily rainfall record for Albuquerque, New Mexico. So you're talking about, in many cases, a month's worth of rain, if not more than that, falling in some of these locations. So it's significant, absolutely.
1: It really is. And there will be some movement with this rain, so it's going to be a slow go. Notice today, this is the largest moderate risk that we're going to have out of the next several days, but it extends all the way to Kansas, yeah. and it includes the border. I mean, technically, if the WPC were to draw these contours into Mexico, Mexico would be included too. There's a lot of moisture. It shifts pretty dramatically by Wednesday. We have in southeastern Colorado a moderate risk. We also have through the hill country, well, close to the hill country of Texas, into North Texas and parts of Oklahoma, that moderate risk. Thursday, it's interesting because by this point, you are going to have a cold front, and the cold front that's going to be swinging on through. Once that front advances east, we are going to see some dry air filter in. So this is becoming more of a classic, you know, storm setup that we would have in the midsection of the country, area of low pressure. I mean, whether or not you want to look at that low as polo, it's, you know, associated with polo spin. Mm-hmm. But ultimately, by Thursday and Friday, we're talking more of this classic setup with a storm moving through and an associated cold front.
0: Yeah, even Friday, that outlook from the WPC. So we could see some changes to that. I'd you know, stick with the forecast as it evolves, but certainly high certainty when it comes to the threat for today. So we will kick it off with the outlook for today. When you have that much rain, Stephen. So, and I think, too, to remember, when you get 2 to 3 inches in a short amount of time in New Mexico, the ground just responds differently to a spot compared to, let's say, Florida, right?
1: Yeah.
0: So that plays a role, but also we're looking at a footprint that could be 3 to 5 inches of rain in just a couple of days.
1: It's a big footprint, but there is a lot of ground to make up. You know, several inches in deficits, a lot of these big cities in the Midwest, in the Mid-South, and the Southern Plains.
0: So let's go ahead and take it outside. We have live looks from exclusive storm tracker Mark Suddeth taking a look outside. Actually, this is Mark's camera. So he's in New Mexico this morning. Mark's en route to Ruidoso, New Mexico. Clouds, as we can see from his perspective, a beautiful look into the mountains. Perhaps that's rain in the distance. There is an enhancement of moisture. Dew points have gone up. So one indication that the winds have, again, transported in some of that moisture. It's been a little rainy in spots. Ruidoso right now dealing with some of the light rain. It is not in a flash flood warning, though we have seen several flash flood warnings in through portions of Arizona and New Mexico this morning. It just depends on where we're getting some of the heaviest of the rain, or perhaps you get the training of showers and storms. New Mexico will be the focus of today's threat, but we do have southern Colorado, Arizona. It's just New Mexico has really the entire state, for the most part, in the heightened risk. It's been a long road already for much of September. Video from just yesterday on the left side of your screen out of Crown Point, New Mexico, where you had a low-lying road. And in many cases, we see that flooding into, if you're in Arizona, the Slot Canyons. If you're in New Mexico, the Arroyos, the rivers that take on some of the water flowing down from the mountains. So please be careful. You look at the graphics, we do have that level 3 out of 4 threat, as we mentioned, that is quite expansive. When you look right now at where the rain is falling, we'll go through radar. You can see we have a cluster of storms that we've been watching, this coming out of southwestern New Mexico and also some of the storms in Arizona. Mainly flash flood warnings, but we do have the severe thunderstorm warning now that's a part of the situation in southwestern New Mexico. Cave Creek has been dealing with a considerable threat for flash flooding. The note here, especially as you go further north up I-17, you have these slot canyons, and so you get this quick moving water that fills in and can be incredibly dangerous. It moves fast and it can carry debris with it. This is over into Grant and Luna County, New Mexico, so the western side of New Mexico, north of I-10. We've been following these flash flood warnings, but what you also have are the now, this is now a severe thunderstorm warning. So this is because of the wind, the hail, and also a tornado possible tag with this one. So pay attention to this one. There is some indication that perhaps this one is going to try to rotate and bring a funnel. This is a part of the forecast for today for not just southwestern New Mexico, but we do have the threat for tornadoes, especially as you get more remnant energy and twist from polo coming in from the southwest. Santa Fe and Albuquerque, they are quiet, but monitoring that threat for flooding as we continue. So that's a look at the flood watch. It covers the southwest, the Four Corners, and then all the way into Kansas, as we showed you. Even Utah, by the way, Stephen, we've been seeing some isolated flood concerns there. This is just the start, and that's what's tough. You look at the timing of it and a bulk of the moisture, and if you pay attention to here is where we have that rotation from Polo. That's later today.
1: It is, and it's going to move over right over El Paso. Going to be windy. And look at as that low does move over land, it starts changing its characteristics. It's no longer fueled by the warm sea surface temperatures. It's more of the dynamics of the atmosphere, the temperature difference. And you see those storms just explode in East New Mexico and through the panhandle of Texas. I think at least for tonight and tomorrow, it's all New Mexico and extreme West Texas.
0: Yes.
1: You know, it's not arriving into Dallas yet, but that footprint does look significant.
0: Yeah, and I don't want to lose sight. I mean, from Pueblo Point south on the I-25 corridor and through the Raton Pass. Pueblo a little bit flatter, but certainly go up against some of the mountains and into I-25, then topography plays a role and you can get some runoff. And that's what you want to pay attention to for sure.
1: To open up over the Metroplex with growing confidence of heavy rain from Polo and Rachel, flood watches, they have been posted. And boy, are they expansive. We bring in Weather Command Weekend host meteorologist Michael Estime as we get ready for that next round of rain, Michael.
2: Stephen, over 26 million Americans are under flood watches as we speak, and that number only expanding. Let's talk about some of the details behind that, shall we? All of this is in response to Tropical Storm Rachel right here that's going to be pulling in all kinds of moisture off the Pacific, and that moisture is going to get wrung out and squeezed out over the Lone Star State of Texas. And here's the thing. In places like Dallas, Fort Worth, and then you look at Longview, Texas, note that we're in over a foot deficit, meaning that it has been such a long time since we've seen beneficial rain. In fact, Dallas, Fort Worth, July, August, and September, mustering a total of less than an inch and a half of rain in 3 months. The ground super duper dry. It's like concrete. Think about taking a big old thing of water and pouring it on the concrete. What happens? Well, it certainly doesn't soak into the concrete, right? It floods. And that's exactly what we're expecting to happen, given the fact that from OKC, that's Oklahoma City, through DFW, all the way down toward Corpus Christi, we could see, generally speaking, 3 to 5, but some of our forecast models are indicating 5 to as much as 8 inches of rain in a short window of time that could lead to that flooding. So again, you look at all the elements that are coming together. There's a ton of tropical moisture in place today, tomorrow, and yes, even lingering into the latter half of the work week on Friday. We're expecting to see some flash flood concerns. You don't see this very often. You see those yellow boxes here both Wednesday and on Thursday. It's our level 3 out of 4. Typically, per calendar year, as you know, we have about 365 days in a calendar year. You only see about 20 to 21 of those days that feature those. But we have 2 back-to-back, both of which include the Metroplex of Dallas, Fort Worth, and Arlington in between. We say that because, again, that's a huge area, huge population. And by the time we get to tomorrow, especially tomorrow evening, there's DFW. And look at how slow that heavy line of showers and thunderstorms, some of which could be strong, if not severe, take to move on through. That is going to wring out an enormous and incredible amount of water. And it's why we have flash flood watches that have been posted. It does include Dallas, Fort Worth down to Waco, and then west all the way toward Abilene, Texas. And again, you look at how much rain we've picked up in Dallas, and it's nothing, right? 1.37 in 3 months. That's 1.37 inches of rain when you look at cumulatively July, August, and of course, September. It's nothing at this point. So when you have buckets and buckets that are on the way, here's Thursday morning at 6 a.m. from Keller, Texas, up toward McKinney, and then down toward my favorite city name is Waxahachie, just south of Dallas, Fort Worth. Boy, oh boy, it is going to be a very, very wet and stormy go of things. A side note, too, is that we could see some severe storms out of all this as well Wednesday and on Thursday. So we'll be watching for that severe thunderstorm threat. Last time Dallas saw over 1/100 of an inch of rain, this is crazy to me, was back on July the 13th. Some back of the envelope calculations. That would be over 78 days ago or so was the last time they picked up over a hundredth of an inch. And there it is, Stephen, for you. Again, although the big story is going to be the flooding component, there is a severe weather risk with this as well.
1: Yeah, and that's one to watch, especially for, I would guess, a little closer to where that low is going to ultimately set up. But as it moves on through, it is going to carry that rotation. All right, we'll watch it the next few days. Thank you, Michael. Okay, let's take it beyond our atmosphere. A big week for SpaceX. There's a manned mission planned this week, just days after an important Starship mission. And that's what we saw from Earth yesterday. The Starship launch had some hurdles. It ultimately ended in flames. After the break, former astronaut and Fox News contributor Butch Willmore. He's going to join us for more on this space breakdown. You see him there. We'll chat on the other side. Keep it here.

0: 5, 4, 3, 2, 1.
1: Seeing sites like this will never get old, especially when it's SpaceX. They've got the best cinematography. History made on Monday when SpaceX and Starship reached orbit. The 14th Starship test flight launched from the Starbase near Brownsville, Texas. The big mission objective was testing Starship's orbital deployment capabilities. This was the first time Starship made it into orbit, but it also deployed 26 Starlink satellites.
2: But the mission, it didn't quite go as planned. The originally scheduled 10-hour space flight, it was cut significantly short due to an engine failure. After breaching Earth orbit for just 3 hours, we dealt with this, a fiery splashdown in the Pacific on Monday.
1: But you still hear the cheers. Mm-hmm. There was some good that came out of it. Lessons always learned. Let's bring in former NASA astronaut and Fox News contributor Butch Wilmore this morning. Butch, good morning. So another space mission in the books, maybe not exactly according to plan, but, you know, what are the chances that this thing ends successfully? I think when you look at what we saw yesterday, what were your takeaways?
3: Well, I tell you, first off, it's congratulations to the SpaceX team. I mean, it's very remarkable if you think about it. The Saturn V that launched the Apollo rocket onto the moon, it had a total of 12 launches from the beginning. Apollo 4 was the first test launch. Apollo 17 was the last mission. A total of 12 times that it flew. Did wonderfully well. About 7.5 to 8 million pounds of thrust. The SpaceX Starship, in comparison, is over 16 million pounds of thrust. 8 million pounds for Saturn V and 16 million pounds of thrust for Starship. I mean, it's remarkable. And to get that much weight, that much thrust into orbit with 33 Raptor engines, you think about the control systems required to route the propellant and the oxidizer to 33 engines and do it successfully. I mean, it's remarkable, remarkable achievement. And congratulations to them. And of course, making orbit and being able to achieve that goal is required for the big mission that's really next. I mean, they're launching Starlink satellites, certainly. That's one of the primary, that's actually the reason that Starship was designed. But it's going to also be used to launch the lunar lander, which will eventually, you know, the schedule says 2028 will go to the moon as well. So to achieve orbit, you can't get a lunar lander to the moon unless you first achieve orbit. And they did that yesterday. Very, very remarkable.
2: They ended up pushing through and able to accomplish at least part of the mission. So that's interesting. We talk about one of the engines shutting down early. So the Raptor engines, it was one of 33 engines, correct, then, that didn't quite make it?
3: Well, actually, it was the second stage. The second stage has 9 Raptor engines, and the second stage is what is really propelling it to make it get to the point where it can maintain that orbital velocity. And it had a failure. We don't know yet what that failure was. I'm sure SpaceX is pouring over the data and coming up with the assessment of what occurred. However, operations teams do what operations teams do. The designers, the engineers, the technicians put it all together, design it, put it together. But when it comes to flying it, the ops guys know their systems. And they said, hey, yeah, we lost an engine. We're not sure why. We can see from the data it was probably this, probably that. I think with the remaining engines, we can still go for orbit. And that's exactly what they did. And this was a standard abort profile. Abort meaning the mission was shortened more so than what was planned. It was planned for roughly 10 hours. And this was part of the process, the planning ahead of time, where this 3-hour instead of 10-hour orbit of the planet and abort into a landing zone was in the plan. So, hey, we had an engine failure. We achieved the main goal of deploying the 26 Starlink satellites, the new V3 version. And so let's end it now. Let's come on back right now. And we'll many, many gains. I mean, it's huge achievement. Like I said, a minor here and there hiccup. Let's come back early and let's assess it and go on from there.
1: Does your mind, because you've commanded missions, I mean, the Starliner most recently back, I think, 2024, whenever you heard that engine failed, I'm wondering, let's assume, you might hate this question, Butch, but let's assume you're on that ship, you lose, and I'm thinking Apollo 13, but I don't want to be extreme. Is that, and we watch how it ended as it made that splashdown. Do you still feel confident that, hey, if I'm on this, I've lost an engine, I can complete this mission? Or is this concerning to lose one of those Raptor engines of 9?
3: Well, I can tell you, again, like you say, from experience, when we train at NASA, we don't train for the perfect mission. We train for failure scenario after failure scenario. I mean, as much as we can assess that could happen, we train for that. Not just the astronauts, but the training, you know, the control teams, as I mentioned earlier, they know their systems forward, backwards, and inside and out. And they train, we train to overcome certain shortcomings. Multiple things happened during the Apollo program. As a matter of fact, I was talking to Charlie Duke on Apollo 16, from Apollo 16 just a couple of weeks ago. And he said they were orbiting the moon at 7 miles above the planet. And I don't remember what their issue was, but there was a chance that they would have to abort and come back to Earth and not go to the surface. Can you imagine that? Seven miles above the moon, ready to land, and there's a chance you may not be able to. But the mission control teams came together with a plan, and they went ahead with the mission. It happens more often than what you're aware of. And so it's confidence in the systems, it's confidence in the teams, it's confidence in your ability, it's confidence in your training that propels you to focus. And when you lose an engine, for instance, if you lose a Raptor engine, focus on what my training said we should do, what we need to do, and the team come together to affect the best outcome possible. That's it. Focus and move forward.
1: Because we do know eventually Starship will have people on them.
2: That's the goal, ultimately. And that's what these trials are for, and these test flights. And when we say it didn't go quite as planned, well, technically, there was a plan. There was a backup plan should something fail or should this scenario play out. It just didn't go as they had hoped. But there's always a plan, and that's the significance and how much planning goes into these entire events. Want to ask you, too. So, and this is just from my general knowledge. So we had the engine failure, but the splashdown and the fiery end to that, the Pacific, it's very choppy in the Pacific.
1: You can blame hurricanes.
2: What are those connected issues? What we saw ultimately with that land, with it falling, and then was it the landing that then? I don't know. What is happening here?
3: This is just a standard. You got to realize that it's under propulsion as it lands. So part of the fire you're seeing is what's coming out of the engine. There's residue there that ignites. I mean, this is the end of the mission. This is the recovery phase. This is one of the great things about the Starship, right? It's reusable. I mean, reusable multiple times is the plan. So you come back, you fire these engines, you get the softest landing possible in the ocean, you recover the spacecraft and all the components and all the engines, and you go through the process of getting ready to go again. Saves costs, saves time. Saves a lot of things, especially when you think about it. Also, people don't know this either, but it's methane. It's a methane, liquid methane is what the propellant is, and that has much less residue, makes your turnaround time much, much easier. Also, one of the reasons it's chosen is that it's theorized that we can actually produce methane on Mars based on the components of the atmosphere. So that's several reasons why methane is the engine, the propellant in the engine for the Raptor engine, and also the Blue Origin engine as well, for those reasons. It's pretty remarkable, like I said.
1: It really is. The forward thinking of space exploration and the fact that you're a part of it and you're accessible to us, we feel so fortunate. We do know there is a manned mission, Crew 13 with SpaceX on Thursday, so we wish them the best. I'm sure we'll be talking about it and bring you on. We're out of time for now, but appreciate the insight, as always. Retired NASA astronaut, Fox News contributor, Butch Wilmore. Thank you.
3: Steve and Marissa, thank you so much.
1: All right.
2: Well, back here on planet Earth.
1: You sure?
2: A lot going on. And in fact, we have America's Weather Center coming up. We have Fox Weather meteorologist Bain Froney in for Bob Van Dillen. Bob is still, I think, Bain, wringing out his
4: gear
2: from being at the shore through the weekend.
1: Yeah, he got wet.
2: Oh, yeah, a little bit. Him and the pigeons.
4: Oh, my gosh.
1: You were at the Jersey Shore, though, too. You were at the Jersey Shore when all this stuff started.
4: Yeah, I was, but I didn't get wet. So I was more so like windy. I was windblown. I had to take a break from there, too. But you know what? I did have to run. I got to run.
1: It was
4: really nice for free. So everyone should definitely go on those winds. Just be careful. But you guys, coming up on America's Weather Center, we had a whole lot of stuff going on. We were talking about the flooding that's going to be impacting parts of the South, New Mexico, Arizona, Texas. We're going to be talking to a professor at the University of New Mexico ahead of that flooding. So we're going to be talking all about that flood threat and what we can expect. Up next, too, we also have owners of Shore Road Marina, and they're going to be talking all about this nor'easter that just went through, plus the beach erosion that's been impacting the Jersey Shore, parts of New York. We have a lot on deck when it comes to that. Plus, Steve Bender returned to Asheville, North Carolina, 2 years later. We're going to be breaking down that that story as well. He's going to be giving us a little preview of what's to come. Again, that's going to be at 6 p.m. later on Fox Weather. A whole lot coming up. You guys are going to be there. I'm very excited to hang out.
1: Yes.
4: Always. I tried to sneak in here today.
1: Always appreciate when you join us.
2: We do. You don't have to sneak around. You can come hang out whenever you want.
4: You guys
2: want,
4: stop.
2: Babe.
4: I'm going to get in trouble.
2: It is about we the Nor'easter moving out of the way. We're going to take that package, put a bow on it, ship it off.
4: Yes.
2: And we have a whole new headline coming in, which is expected to be very impactful for even more people. So,
1: true.
2: Yeah. All right, Bane, we will see you at noon Eastern. Weather Command in the meantime. We'll be right back. Okay.

0: It's the final half hour. We're back here on Weather Command.
1: Yeah, final half hour. And this morning we're monitoring the potential for significant flooding, and not just for today, but through the rest of the work week. And the reason is we have moisture streaming in from the eastern Pacific, associated, one, with a hurricane and also with a tropical storm.
0: It's true. A tropical storm right now.
1: A tropical storm for now.
0: It's going to become a hurricane eventually, Hurricane Rachel, or Tropical Storm Rachel, as we're mentioning. But Polo is the initial instigator here. And we've already seen some of these storms in the eastern Pacific this season have indirect impacts to land, like Southern California. You know, we'll get to this rain threat in a little bit. But the waves in the Pacific, they've been big as well. And so all these things that we've been watching, that's going to lead to this threat. Yeah.
1: Sorry. Mesmerized. I will say, too, when you talk about, you have moisture coming in from the Pacific, but it's also the jet dynamics.
0: Yeah.
1: You have a pretty significant trough over the west and an area of low pressure, upper level low associated with that. So you have these two things working together ultimately to help really take this moisture and sling it off into the plains and eventually into the Midwest. A couple of cameras on the screen for you. Santa Fe, New Mexico, we've been watching you guys pretty closely. Light rain, everything's been manageable. And look at that. I see some blue skies. So a break from the rain with some drier air working in. Dallas, Texas, we have the moisture that'll be filling in. Dew points are already a little bit more elevated, and into OKC, Oklahoma City, also with the clouds. When you look at the flood concerns for today, it is very widespread. All of New Mexico yet again finding itself in a flood watch that expands through the entire state, down through El Paso. We've seen some expansions with this in through the panhandle of Texas, but noting for the Southwest, for the Four Corner region, you do have southern Utah, southern Colorado, and pretty much all of Arizona, even noting that we have some active flash flood warnings. What you have here is not just radar, but underneath radar, you're noting that we have the guidance from the WPC, the outlook, the excessive rainfall outlook. It's a 3 out of 4 for Arizona, New Mexico, and even north of that. It just means that we have a heightened risk for flash flooding for today, and high confidence that this moisture that's already streaming out over these states is going to lead to multiple flash flood warnings. Arizona, by the way, it's gotten really active this morning, Stephen. Wow. So we have these are Prescott now under flash flood warning. A lot of these talk about the dry slot canyons.
0: Yeah, right.
1: And specifically these that are filling in with water now.
0: Mm-hmm. And that water rushes in real quickly. I mean, it is a flash flood. So these are the alerts that you take serious. I mean, you take everyone seriously. This is a big one
1: that
0: we have. It's it's because we've got this fetch. It looks like we're getting some training, some of these storms moving over the same areas. I mean, we're used to seeing training storms over the Midwest, maybe along the Gulf Coast and the Northeast even sometimes. But in the desert Southwest, when that happens, this is the reason why we have a level 3 out of 4 threat today.
1: I'm jumping around because there are new flash flood warnings. So we'll pay attention. Ruidoso, which we always talk about, Rio Ruidoso, which tends to take on a lot of runoff and becomes a very big river in a matter of minutes.
0: Yep.
1: So far is calm, but that will be filling in. Albuquerque, it looks like you're about to get some of your heavier rain of the day. Maybe some of that stays south. Regardless, New Mexico radar is going to be active. Polo, if you keep an eye into this zone here, you'll start to see remnant polo, or at least energy from polo, move in

0: for portions of Colorado, so southeastern Colorado, Pueblo, down I-25. But even then, we have, you know, for the panhandle of Texas and New Mexico, 3 to 5 inches, 2 to 3 inches of rain that could quickly lead to some flooding. So being able to get those alerts will be critical as we get through the day. Weekend Weather Command host, meteorologist Michael Estime. Michael, back in Studio W with us. New Mexico, obviously, is going to be a target for some of the heaviest rain, but I think what's most spectacular is the coverage of this tropical moisture footprint.
1: Yeah, Marissa, it's incredible. So in total, we did some back-of-the-envelope calculations. 80 trillion with a big capital T, gallons of water expected out of this system. So where is this all originating? You can see it right here. This is Hurricane Polo. Again, it made landfall last night into the wee early morning hours of this morning, currently right over the Gulf of California, moving through Mexico. All that moisture is going to get wrung up and right over New Mexico. The problem with this is that in New Mexico, we've seen so much rain over the past month. The ground is super saturated. You look at Roswell, New Mexico, right? Known for where the aliens landed. 2.83 inches of rain more or in surplus from what we've seen so far this month. And now we're going to be adding even more rain on top of that. Not just that, but we have burn scars, right? We had wildfires out this way recently, and that left the ground super unstable. When you have an unstable ground, you have tons of water that's on the way. That can lead to rock slides, landslides, mudslides, debris flows down those mountains. If you've been to New Mexico, believe it or not, it is actually fairly hilly and there's lots of terrain. That could be a huge issue. Marissa mentioned it before, but you look at just the size and scope of our level 3 out of 4 on our flash flood threat index, and this is the fourth largest on record. When you have a level 3 out of level 4, typically 26% of all flooding fatalities, that's 1 in 4, occur when you have a level 3 out of 4. That's the reason why this is a serious situation moving forward for our friends and family, not just in Albuquerque, but down towards Santa Fe, New Mexico as well, where that rain is continuing, not just right now, but through the better half of the morning into the afternoon. It's why we have not just flash flood watches, but at least 9 flash flood warnings that are currently in play. And again, we talk about how this morning is going to be a wet go of things for the entire state, Albuquerque to Rio Doso, and even into the panhandle of Texas down toward El Paso, Texas. This is 10 p.m. this evening. That rain hasn't gone anywhere. Northeastern parts of New Mexico also dealing with that rain through early tomorrow. So this is also going to be a Wednesday threat, at least a Wednesday morning threat. You look at how much rain we're anticipating through Wednesday. And again, those pumpkin orange coloring indicating 3 to 5 inches of rain on top of what we've already picked up. The ground, as we mentioned, super saturated. So it's like a big wet sponge out there, Marissa. So you add more water to it. And again, that's the reason why we're seeing such a big dramatic flash flood threat index. Month to date, we picked up 3.5 inches. And again, we could pick up what we've just picked up in the matter of, say, 24 to 36 hours. That's the big issue here. Marissa, it's one of those things that our friends and family in New Mexico, you know, it's a wonderful place for not just biking and hiking and jogging, but just outdoor activities in general. Mm-hmm. This is not going to be the time for it, because if you're, you know, jogging or hiking down some of those valleys, it could be dangerous, if not deadly.
0: Yeah, this is the time of year when, if you're in New Mexico, you can smell the chilies. They roast all the red and green chilies outside a lot of the markets and whatnot. It's a beautiful time of year. But yeah, this moisture footprint, it could be significant, could get some gusty winds, maybe some power outages. I think that's less of a concern, but this is going to be a tough day into tomorrow to get through, Michael. So we'll be watching even Steven, yes. The moisture move further east and out of New Mexico by the time we get into tomorrow.
2: Yeah, and that's going to include Texas, where the flood threat will be ramping up beginning tomorrow. An unrelenting surge of moisture will be moving in. We're taking a live look in Nashville, Tennessee as well, because it's not just Texas. It's a good chunk of the Southern Plains and Mid-South that will be soggy as we head toward the weekend.
0: And as Nashville waits for the rain, some spots are already getting snow. At one point, you could see that snow over Mammoth Mountain there. This isn't through the ski resort. This is in California's Olympic Valley. They, in fact, did get their first snow of the season just yesterday. It is quiet yet again, and if you look at the summit, I think it's going to be in the upper 40s today. So the snow that fell, it didn't stay.

too long. But this is all part of that trough, an area of low pressure swinging in from the west. That's going to help enhance some of the activity we see coming out of the southwest and eventually into the plains. Either way, snow, it is on the horizon, just not yet for most of us. Weather Command, we'll be right back.

0: Don't wait. 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
1: The cleanup, it continues along the Outer Banks after onshore winds and a major nor'easter pummeled the coast for days. The North Carolina Department of Transportation hard at work trying to get a section of Highway 12 on Pea Island reopened tomorrow. In fact, you're looking at video from Friday. We brought you this video at the height of the storm when the stretch of road was just pounded by wave after wave. Today, it is a much different scene. In fact, you can see the crews. They're busy at work trying to restore the road, clear out the heavy sand that was left behind by the ocean. During the storm, about 500 feet of pavement, in fact, was broken on the highway between the Bassinet Bridge and Rodanthe. It's about a 13-mile stretch. And by the way, the Canal Zone and Pea Island Visitor Center, we saw damage there. This is the main artery to and from Hatteras Island, so the urgency, it is there to get it back up and open. But we see this time and time again, Stephen. Anytime we have a coastal storm or big waves, Highway 12, it is a target.
2: And in Currituck County, North Carolina, which includes the Outer Banks, issuing a strong warning to residents, too. Don't approach the sand dunes because it could be deadly. The county says strong waves kicked up by the nor'easter. It eroded those sand dunes, left beach walkovers damaged, also left debris scattered all over the beaches. The county is working with a contractor to clean up all of that damage. Until then, walking on the sand dunes is off limits. According to the county, the loss of sand along the base has created an increased risk of dune collapse.
1: And further off the coast, we go into Scituate, Massachusetts. High waves, strong winds hammering portions of New England as well on Monday as the nor'easter slowly pulled away. Fox weather correspondent Brandi Campbell was in Scituate capturing the storm's final hours.
3: This is the craziest I've felt it all day. I mean, the winds have just increased, honestly. On top of that, one of the bigger changes is that the rain is getting heavier. This thing.
4: While the core of the nor'easter was a couple hundred miles away, New Englanders still felt its impacts. High waves crashed along the coast, while winds gusted into the upper 70-mile-per-hour range on Cape Cod. Now, with the storm weakening, conditions are finally winding down.
5: You know, several days of sustained winds and surf. There's a lot, I'm sure, a lot of pounding along the beaches and shorelines. So, you know, I'm not even sure how unusual that is, but it was one of those storms that did last a while. So people were hunkered down for several days and probably went through all the milk and bread pretty quickly.
4: On Monday, we visited Scituate, Massachusetts. This as ocean conditions remained rough ahead of the afternoon high tide. Waves pounded the seawall, at times sending spray as high as the rooftops of oceanfront homes.
6: It just, like, gives it height and momentum, and so it's, you know, I don't know that I would have a house that close to a seawall.
4: I spoke with the town administrator, James Boudreau, about how Scituate fared.
7: Well, I mean, we had what we expected. It's a lot of wind, a lot of rains, the tides. So we had splash over along Oceanside Drive, which is down here. The high tide where we're standing is actually cut off from the rest of Scituate. So about what we expected, minor flooding. We did expect, I think, a lot more power issues, but those didn't materialize. We had about 600 people out Saturday morning at 11. By noontime, they were all back on. So I'd say it's about what we anticipated.
4: As impacts ease going into the work week, we're now seeing significant improvement. Across regions impacted, power has been restored to tens of thousands of customers. But cleanup from wind damage, coastal erosion, and coastal flooding could continue in some communities.
8: Now, as the impacts of this nor'easter fizzle out, residents have better weather to look ahead to. Temperatures are forecasted to go into the 70s by the end of the week, with sunshine on the forecast. For now, here in Scituate, Massachusetts, Brandi Campbell, Fox Weather.
2: Austin, Texas, into the hill country. Even beyond, we've got some moisture that we'll be tracking. A significant threat is setting up for the state of Texas. It also includes parts of the Midwest, too, and that's what we're going to focus on here. We've got Polo with that moisture funneling into the southwestern United States, but notice how Rachel will still be assisted by this trough. Rachel's moisture will. That trough is going to enable, through the mid-levels and the upper levels of the atmosphere, more moisture to stream in. And because of Polo developing the flood threat that Michael just showed you, because that flood threat is developing through parts of the Southwest, we're actually going to get this area of low pressure to form. And this low, it's got that classic look. So it's associated with the spin from Polo. It is Polo's low, but it's no longer going to be a tropical system. You've got a cold front, and I'm in a very rudimentary sense drawing these on. There are more complexities. And then you'll have a warm front. And for us, this is a mid-latitude cyclone, right? You've got cold front-driven rain. You have warm front with that moisture riding over that front. That leads to some heavy rain. And we do have, yes, Texas at risk, as Michael just highlighted. But there's more than just Texas that's going to be at play here. Look at how far north some of that moisture streams into Des Moines, Chicago. Texas obviously has a significant footprint here, and that's where we have the flood watches that are in effect. You look at Dallas, and the last time we had decent rain over a tenth of an inch was on July 13th, where 1.29 inches of rain fell. We quickly go through these months, August and September, hardly anything. We had on the 21st last week a hundredth of an inch. That barely counts. I mean, if that fell on the pavement, the concrete's soaking that up in no time. So taking a closer look at what we'll be dealing with in Dallas, that storm threat, this is by Thursday. So we have all day today going to be dry. Most of Wednesday going to be dry, too, except west of Dallas. Storms will set up, and then that energy moves farther to the east, and it sets up for a while over Dallas, and it could lead to several hours of intense rain. And if that happens, we could be on the order of a 3 to 5 inch rainfall. Numbers have been adjusted down a little bit compared to what we were looking at yesterday. So maybe some good news. That's the severe weather threat that we have. But then also, Marissa, we've got the Midwest. And I think that's the other zone to watch. It's been very soggy in Iowa. We're heading toward harvest. And another signal here that we're going to deal with some really soggy conditions. I mean, it just speaks to what the tropics can do to us here stateside, even if there's not a technical landfall in the United States.
1: Yeah, that's a good point. Is we're now officially in fall, but summer primarily that storm track was right over the Midwest, over the Corn Belt, and that heavy rain returning. And we had a very soggy summer, Des Moines, all the way in through Cedar Rapids. So that unsettled look Thursday and into Friday, and this batch of heavy rain, it's training. There could be instances of enhanced rainfall rates. That's not a great forecast.
2: No. Temperatures are going to be cooler. But when you look at it by October standards, these temperatures will look a little warmer than average. But we've got a lot of warmth associated with the moisture that's going to be moving into
1: the flood threat. And it's going to continue to head further east into places like Nashville. Nashville is in the bullseye for some of the heavier rain for that first weekend of October, which is this upcoming weekend. We're talking about that tropical moisture that's going to be able to lead to a very soggy weekend, especially. Now, Nashville, it's interesting because Nashville's been another spot that's been very heavily influenced by a ridge of high pressure for the past several days. In fact, if you look at the Nashville office, they are at 33 evenings in a row that it's been dry. So we could use some rain. In fact, Tennessee, across Tennessee, we're running above average with temperatures. Obviously, the timing not great. The reason being, you have that system that's going to be emerging, that moisture coming out of the Gulf, and then we look at multiple days of dealing with some unsettled weather. High pressure yet again to the north is going to ultimately play a role of where this boundary decides to set up. But in the meantime, there's our Bermuda high. So high pressure over Bermuda essentially means you have moisture streaming in from the tropical Atlantic, from the Caribbean, from the Gulf. It all gets scooped up with a front coming from the west. All of that moisture goes up against that boundary, and then it rings out. You have some lift there, and it gives you that chance for not just showers and perhaps some storms with some heavier rain, but also maybe multiple rounds, depending on how fast that front is moving. So that's the front we're going to continue to watch as we get into the weekend. Now, you notice it goes not just out of the south, but into the mid-Atlantic and perhaps the northeast. So you have to see where that front decides to linger and how it could ultimately affect your forecast. And one thing for certain, if you're right up against the front, without a doubt, you have that chance for some rain. So this is the rain outlook as we get in through Saturday and Monday. Stephen, we do have another footprint of potentially heavy rain. The orange would be anywhere from about 3 to 5 inches of rain, and seeing that set up from Louisiana, Mississippi, into Alabama, and even Tennessee.
2: Yeah, this has some extension north, right? And not just the immediate Gulf Coast,
1: right.
2: Although that's where the origins of this low will be. And I know when you're looking at it from a Houston perspective, look at the Rio Grande Valley too, extreme South Texas. That's a signal that's more so associated, I think, with some of the moisture from Rachel and that separate story. But it's a widespread zone across the lower 48 that's just going to get a dosing of rain between now and next week.
1: I mean, and look at the temperature on Friday. So we have temperatures today, and as we get into Friday, that could be in the upper 80s. If not, we could surpass the low 90-degree mark and be in the low 90s, which is above average. But that's a big old switch.
2: It is.
1: It's a 10, 15-degree switch as you get in through the soggy weekend.
2: Look at Monday. A 52-degree low.
1: Yeah. Then you get the clearer skies, and you actually get some of that radiational cooling, so temperatures dipping into the low 50s, which, by the way, I was reminded because of our situation in the Northeast last week. I mean, my cozy robe is back out.
2: Good.
1: My cozy robe is back out.
2: I'm so happy for you.
1: You forget what 50 degrees feels like.
2: Yes, you do.
1: Especially when you don't have sun.
2: But you quickly remember.
1: You quickly remember.
2: 3 to 5 inches, Huntsville, Alabama. Mm-hmm. So it's not so much Wednesday, Thursday, it's going to be Friday through the weekend as that new energy moves on through.
1: Perfect timing. So keep it here on Fox Weather. We'll be watching the radar as we get through the rest of the weekend into the weekend. But let's go to take a look into Austin, Texas, the Lone Star State in the bullseye for a major flood threat that will be unfolding as the week continues. We'll be right back.

0: start today with free shipping. Hey, everybody. Thanks for joining us this afternoon. I'm Bane Ferroni in for Bob Van Dillen, who's trying to dry off after this weekend's nor'easter. It's Tuesday, September 29th. Let's take you inside America's Weather Center. Tropical moisture ripping across the Southwest, fueling a week-long flood risk for more than 150 million Americans. The desert Southwest getting soaked right now before the heavy rain chooses Texas as its next target. And the red-hot Pacific hurricane season continues to spawn new threats. Hurricane Polo hitting Mexico right now with another tropical storm directly behind it. We'll track out the impacts from Mexico across the Pacific to Hawaii. Plus, the impacts of this year's historic El Nino are coming home in October. The rain and temperatures for the lower 48 starting to shift as El Nino's global takeover continues. That's all right now on America's Weather Center. Hey, everybody, thanks for joining us. We got Fox the meteorologist and co-host of Weather Command, Marissa Torres, with us as well. Marissa, how was the morning?
1: Busy. I feel like, yeah, we had the nor'easter. That was the focus Friday through the weekend through yesterday. Mm-hmm. Now that story has moved off and a new one is coming into focus.
0: We're always busy here. Yes. So, yes, thankfully the rain has tapered off. We actually have some sunshine outside of New York City right now.
1: Yeah.
0: Yeah, but now it's the Southwest term. We're watching out for a lot of that moisture pulling in from Polo, from the tropics. And that's going to be fueling a whole lot of rain in areas that don't necessarily need it. We have 150 million people that are going to be under risk for some sort of flash flooding within the next couple of days. Pacific moisture, again, continuing to funnel in to the four corners. And Texas is going to be right on its heels as well. But let's focus on the Southwest first. You're looking over into New Mexico, Rio Doso especially, which is a zone we really want to watch out for because of those burn scars from just a few years ago. And when we have those burn scars, it's so hard for that soil to absorb any of that water.
1: Yeah, it essentially just doesn't. And so you get runoff and you get mudslides and debris flows. When you talk about the coverage of the level 3 out of 4 risk from the WPC, the Weather Prediction Center, it's a very large area. So this goes back in terms of data to about 2015. Mm-hmm. So it's about 10 years worth of data, but it is the fourth largest just 3 out of 4 risk area that the WPC has had on record.
0: Very impressive. I mean, we're talking larger than every state except Texas and Alaska. And this was the fact that kind of blew my mind. It's larger than the 13 smallest states combined.
1: I was trying to think of the 13 smallest states.
0: Me
1: were you too. There too?
0: I don't know them off the top of my
1: head. Rhode Island was the first one.
0: There we go. We got Rhode Island. We'll come up with it after this break. I'll look it up. But I mean, that's a pretty big chunk of real estate that needs to be on high alert. I mean, it's pretty much the entire state of New Mexico that's under that level 3 out of 4 flash flood threat.
1: They found themselves, New Mexico, in this flood risk for pretty much the past several weeks.
0: Right.
1: And this is an enhancement. And already this morning, it's been really active. Rio Doso, an area that so far has been able to manage so far the rain. Mm-hmm. But yeah, south and west has been now the flash flood warnings, even in Arizona.
0: Yeah, I mean, and this is a zone in the country where you don't necessarily need a whole lot of rain to cause some serious problems. We do utilize this monsoonal season. This tropical moisture this time of year is great for us to continue to have it throughout the rest of the year. We desperately need that, but we don't need it all at once. And that's pretty much what's going to be happening. So flash flood warnings already on deck for the southern parts of New Mexico and Arizona. And that flood watch, it does extend for, again, a big area of the country, the entirety of New Mexico, most of Arizona. And Marissa, when we look at the timing of this, the rain really does not want to stop. It just continues to funnel and just drain over each other.
1: Yeah, I think, you know, you look into the afternoon and it becomes really widespread in New Mexico over El Paso, southeastern New Mexico. You start to see Polo coming in. Mm-hmm. You can see some of that rotation at the surface. Eventually, a lot of that energy and moisture gets absorbed and we have an upper level low still kind of sitting over Arizona. But that ultimately all works together along with the upper level winds to just funnel this moisture north and east.
0: Coming with a vengeance. I mean, we're talking about how much rain we could see. We've already seen quite a bit fall, but a good 1 to 2 inches widespread. And remember, too, New Mexico, parts of Arizona, and also into Colorado, beautiful mountains, ranges all throughout these states. But that causes more problems when it comes to the flash flood threat, debris flows, again, with those burn scars in New Mexico. It's going to be something we've got to watch out for. And you said it, too, Marissa. This area, especially New Mexico, has seen so much rain over the course of the past few weeks.
1: Pretty much every, I feel like this is the third week in a row, third consecutive week where we've had some sort of flood watch or just, it is the monsoon, which does end September 30th. So we have one more day, but I do think it'll get prolonged just given the activity coming out of the Pacific.
0: Yeah, exactly. And it's Polo is going to be aiding in this, which did make landfall in Mexico just last night, now making it second landfall here. This will be interesting to see, though, because there has only been a handful, I believe, 9 tropical storms that made it over the mountains into the desert and kept its tropical shape. We'll see if that happens. I don't necessarily think, but we did see a bit of that spin.
1: Yeah.
0: On deck with all of this energy moving into New Mexico and Arizona. But we've been talking about it. I mean, we have the saturated soil. That's going to be aiding in more of that flood threat. Plus, I mean, the burn scars, it's just going to be very, very hard and very unstable for these zones.
1: Yeah, I think, you know, you consider, so Ruidoso, for folks who aren't familiar, I've actually covered wildfires in Ruidoso. It's beautiful. You have the mountains. People from Mexico will ski in Ruidoso, New Mexico. And when you have a fire, it's just everything gets knocked out. And then it takes a very long time, as you know, to be able for that ground, for it to be able to recover. Mm-hmm. So it just continues to be a problem for the flood, the runoff, mm-hmm. and then just the mountainous terrain as well.
0: Yeah, just everything not really working in its favor in that zone. Yeah. So it's a spot we're really monitoring very closely. Mm-hmm. But all in all, very wet September so far, on deck to be one of the wettest. But in general, too, the wettest months all in all. It hasn't made the top 10 yet because currently we're at 3.52 inches, probably a little bit more than that now. And so it's number 11 currently, but it can make that top 10 very easily.
1: Within
0: 24 hours.
1: Yeah, absolutely. Yeah, I think we'll definitely be maybe in the top 5.
0: I definitely could see it. Mm-hmm. So something we're monitoring, be careful in that zone. It's going to be a couple days filled with all of this tropical moisture. Doesn't stop there, though, Marissa. I mean, tropical flooding is going to be shifting to the east from the Four Corners over into Texas very, very quickly. That's going to be starting off into the later half of this week, or the middle part of the week, so into tomorrow mostly. And now this is an area, it's kind of the exact opposite. The Southwest, they've been getting tons of rain over the course of the past few weeks. Dallas specifically has not had any traceable or any measurable rain. Actually, they had some yesterday that got 1/10 of an inch. But, I mean, they hadn't had it in over a month.
1: I was going to say, at one point, and I lost track, we were at 60-plus days of no measurable rain and also well above average heat. So you continue to dry out even faster than you typically would. So all this moisture funneling into spot, yes, needs it, but the ground is so hard.
0: Yes, it's going to have such a hard time absorbing any of that, and it's all coming down at once. So it would have been nicer if it was more spread out. Not the case for us. That's why we have that flash flood threat again Wednesday, Thursday, and even into Friday for a big chunk of Texas. You'll notice that level 3, though, does include Dallas both tomorrow and into Thursday. It does extend a little bit farther south. This will be an interesting forecast to watch, too, because depending on where that moisture plume goes, that's going to be, the most flash flooding potential for us. But it is going to be a big chunk of the country once again for the later half of this week.
1: It is. I mean, you can see the upper level spin. So we keep even southern Colorado in the mix for a level 3 threat. But then also finding where those boundaries are set up. That's where a lot of the moisture is going to ultimately pool along. And so warm front lifting north and into the Midwest and then keeping a front down to the south will also aid in Texas staying under the risk for a couple of days.
0: Yeah, and also, I mean, we have everything kind of working in its favor when it comes to how much rain. We have moisture coming in from the Gulf. We got moisture coming in from the Pacific. Plus that front that's moving through could kind of bump up some of that storm potential. We got a lot going on into the Lone Star State for us here. But, I mean, we're talking 3 to 5 inches, very widespread throughout the state possible. But, I mean, there will be zones that see easily 5 to 8 inches.
1: Remember, Iowa had a very wet summer. Mm-hmm. And Iowa, Des Moines was one. We had daily rainfall records that were being broken quite frequently in the month and all. And so we see the rain return there. But Texas, we do want the rain, but some of hill country, soil content is so important. And we know hill country doesn't absorb great. Yeah. It's not as efficient. And so we just have to know those areas that are most vulnerable and be ready.
0: Yeah, and that's a great point, too, because, I mean, we also have those beautiful rivers, those creeks that are all throughout Texas, and all that water, it funnels into that river and then continues to move downstream. So that also has to be well aware. I mean, areas into Waco, Killeen are going to be right on that edge through Thursday where we have that flood watch, but lots of rivers and creeks that roll through there. And, I mean, we were talking about this earlier, the latest from the 3-month total in all for Dallas. Not even an inch and a half. That's just
2: So usually they see almost 7 inches.
1: July.
2: Yeah.
1: And then August was none, right? Did we have any in August?
2: None. We had
1: trace, which is not measurable. Mm-hmm. It doesn't count. And then we got into September. We didn't see a tenth of an inch.
2: It was a one hundredth of an inch. I said a tenth earlier. Yeah. But it was measurable. Yeah. It was there. But just barely.
1: It's been really hot and really dry, and so that could of course work against us. Mm-hmm. And you have the heaviest of the rain, especially some you could see maybe by later tomorrow. But I think Thursday's a big day for Dallas.
2: Yeah, absolutely. So we'll be monitoring that very, very intensely, making sure we're keeping a close eye on Texas and the Southwest. Well, now let's take you over to the Northeast. Yeah, remember that nor'easter? Yeah, just ended yesterday pretty much. But we saw some major impacts throughout the area. I mean, we were seeing flooding, coastal erosion, coastal flooding, and just pretty much nonstop widespread rain all throughout the Northeast.
1: I hadn't seen that of the boat.
2: Oh, I know.
1: That's my first time seeing the boat. Oh, my gosh.
2: I know. We've had some really, really devastating, scary images and videos that came out of all of this from New York and New Jersey. And not the greatest news. We do have some more rain on the way. We have another system that's moving through for the more southeastern portion of the U.S. Mm-hmm. And that's going to be aiding in some more flash flooding potential for us. And this is all going to be thanks to this low that's moving in for later on this weekend. Given it is a few days away, so things may change a little bit here. Yeah. But something to monitor, that is for sure. So the setup here is going to be multi-day storms tracking through the north for this weekend.
1: It does get dry. We're dry in the Northeast, at least until the end of the week.
2: And then the weekend could
1: be fishy because of that boundary. You have to see ultimately where the front decides to hang out. But high pressure, Bermuda high, that's going to help amplify that moisture as we have a front swinging in from the west. And you look at the temperatures. So Stephen and I said, we were wondering if we had our last 80-degree day. I think it was last week. We said, was it our last 80-degree day in New York? Well, it looks like we've got another one, maybe two shots. And you know what's happening. You have a front coming in from the west and a southerly, southwesterly wind. Mm-hmm. That'll help bring it up.
2: Hey, we will take it.
1: You think so?
2: I'm hoping for that 80-degree temperature, okay? I was the one that jinxed everybody. And I said, I want fall to happen now, and then it happened way too fast, and I regret my words. I want one more 80-degree day. At least one.
1: You're going to get it.
2: At least one.
1: Yeah.
2: But, I mean, when we're talking about the moisture that's going to be moving on through, of course, we have that moisture in the southwest, into Texas, making its way across the east, plus all of that getting pulled in from the Gulf. We have a lot of it available, and as that front kind of sits there, we could see a decent amount of rain and some storm potential for folks, especially into the southeast. And we're talking some heavy downpours at times.
1: Yeah, we could see, flooding could be a very easy thing to achieve for some of these areas, especially when you consider, again, short amount of time. You're looking at totals between Saturday and Monday, and a bulk of that likely going to be for Saturday and maybe parts of Sunday, depending on where you are. So WPC already coming out with a level 2 out of 4 risk. Mm-hmm. That may change. I hope it doesn't. But it'll be wet.
2: Yes, definitely. So maybe prepare for some different plans Saturday and Sunday. Just try to hang out indoors. I love a rot day.
1: But we had so many in the Northeast. I'm over it. I texted Stephen Morgan and I said, I am shopping for things I can't afford and I'm eating things I don't need.
2: That's the thing.
1: That's what I do.
2: I online shop like I have this money. I don't have the time for that. So you're right. Maybe it's going to save everyone's bank if we have some sunshine. Mm-hmm. But we'll have to watch out for it. Marissa, thanks for hanging out
1: with me.
2: I always love hanging out with you. And to kind of play us out here, we have H-named storms because of Tropical Storm Hannah. So thanks for stopping by.
1: Yeah, thank you.
2: All right, H-named storms. Let's hear it.

0: 800-839-1705.
1: Welcome back to America's Weather Center. I'm Bane Froney in for Bob Van Dillon this afternoon. I've got the one, the only, Stephen Morgan joining me right now. Hey, Stephen.
2: It's that lunch hour.
1: I know you're hungry, but you get to hang out with me for 15 minutes.
2: You're right.
1: We're going to talk weather.
2: Let's do it.
1: I mean, it's... You're making me giggle.
2: What else will we talk about, right?
1: You're right, you're right. But you know what? It has been so active out in the Pacific. I mean, we know this. We know Polo made landfall in Baja California last night as a Category 2 hurricane. Flash flooding, dangerous conditions have just been ongoing all morning long. And Polo is starting to kind of fall apart a little bit here. But the moisture is going to fuel a significant rain event across the Southwest. Yeah. It's not done yet, even as it falls apart. That's for sure.
2: No, I mean, we've got the clouds now that the sun's been up for a couple of hours. The first few frames, you can't see anything, but the sunrise you see over the Gulf of California. Mm-hmm. Got that clouds. That cloud deck is a lot more ragged looking than it was even just yesterday.
1: Yeah.
2: With a hurricane making landfall and interacting with land, you're going to get this. Mm-hmm. It doesn't really speak to how much moisture is tied up to this thing. There's a ton of moisture.
1: So much of it. And that's going to be obviously the main threat. I mean, we're going to be dealing with some very gusty winds in this zone, too. But all that moisture is filtering up, eventually going to impact us here in the States. We'll jump into that in just a little bit here. But, I mean, we also have Tropical Storm Rachel right on its heels.
2: Yeah.
1: As of the 11 a.m. advisory, now up to 65-mile-per-hour wind sustained. Moving west-northwest. I mean, currently it's kind of hanging out in a zone. It's not the best. It has a little bit of some of that wind shear it's battling, but then it will enter a much favorable environment. It'll be interesting, though, because it's following a somewhat similar path to Polo.
2: Yeah.
1: And Polo did churn up some cooler water.
2: It did. And so we're looking at the strength. It doesn't look like it's going to reach the intensity that Polo did multiple times. Polo was a Cat 5 multiple times, which is a crazy accomplishment in the Eastern Pacific. But you see this thing becoming a bona fide hurricane. Mm-hmm. Maybe it'll be flirting with major hurricane status. I like that this thing's moving west, though, away from Baja. Now, we'll see. I mean, I guess there could always be something later in the forecast period that could scoop it up and move it more direct toward Baja California. But at this point, it doesn't look like that.
1: No, and that's the good news. Yeah. So we'll continue to monitor that very carefully. But, I mean, the East and Central Pacific has just been on fire. We knew this was going to happen. El Nino, everything's kind of working in its favor. Mm-hmm. But, I mean, what are we at now? I mean, this is what, 20th named storm? Was Rachel for the EPAC and the
2: Central? And the Central. I think you're right. 19E, I think, will be number 20 because we have 17 in the EPAC, 2 in the Central Pacific. Yep. So 19E will be number 20.
1: Oh, there we go.
2: And it'll be Simon. Simon is the next name on the list.
1: I mean, we've just been flying through that list. It's been amazing to watch, and hopefully Rachel kind of just skirts along Mexico. We will still probably see some impacts, even if it does take that forecasted route. Probably more so gusty winds, a few storms along those coastal areas.
2: Yeah.
1: But, I mean, when we're watching 19E, I mean, forecasted to head up towards the east, something we'll have to monitor at this point. But, I mean, we also can't forget about NOLO.
2: I know.
1: Gosh, it's been hanging out by Hawaii for a while.
2: No longer a major hurricane. Mm-hmm. So the latest advisory has it down to 110 miles an hour. Pressure is also increasing. But what a funky track it had where it went north. Look at that. Almost making a direct beeline toward the Big Island and then hooking west, saved by a ridge of high pressure. Crazy.
1: I mean, Hawaii has just been through so much this year.
2: And they still had impact.
1: Yeah.
2: I mean, we still had heavy rain, or Robert Ray was there.
1: Mm-hmm. I mean, what was it? We had over a foot and a half of rain somewhere in those higher elevations. And even as NOLO is kind of sitting, I mean, just tracking a lot more to the west of the Hawaiian Islands, they'll still have some gusty winds in the highest elevations in those mountain areas. Nothing as impactful as what we've seen. But this storm has been interesting to watch when it comes to its wind history, specifically a strong monster of a storm. We felt those impacts for sure. And when we talk about the top wind gust reports, 88-mile-per-hour wind gust was reported in some of those higher elevations.
2: You know, that's a hurricane gust, hurricane force wind gust. And then we had hurricane gusts elsewhere. And it wasn't so much on the Big Island. I think it's a lack of reporting stations. Mm-hmm. There's your foot and a half that you were talking about.
1: Yeah, baby.
2: On the eastern side of the Big Island of Hawaii, that's where we get the rain normally. I mean, that's where the trade winds move over. It's the dry side, the Kona side on the western side that you often don't get the moisture. And we did get some on that side too, but they fared much better compared to what Lala did just a few months ago, back in August.
1: Yeah, and so, man, Hawaii just has been in the line of fire. So they deserved a little bit of a break, if you can call what they still got a break. I mean, even looking at Live Radar, too, falling apart quite a bit. But, I mean, it's still going to have those impacts, and we'll be watching it carefully. But, yeah, I mean, Robert Ray being out there, I think it was multiple times now this season. Keep on sending him. Just keep him
2: different
1: in Hawaii
2: named storms.
1: At this point.
2: Yeah, you're right.
1: And we still have that hurricane warning. It's going to be for the Marine National Monument that's just to the west of the Hawaiian Islands. But it's still something to keep in mind, and we'll be tracking that. I mean, even as it's forecast to track, moving up to the north, kind of meandering for a little, and then eventually tracking out. You can see how wide this cone, though, goes as it's kind of a little bit less defined on where this storm will be headed.
2: But it's moving away. It's moving away.
1: That's the good news. And so we still have a lot of that rain that's still going to be impacting some of those islands like Oahu, Kauai. Something we'll be monitoring, but nothing like they have seen before, that is for sure. Now, on the other side, the Atlantic, we at least have a little bit of something going on. The National Hurricane Center is currently tracking Tropical Storm Hannah as it churns in the open Atlantic. But, I mean, really, this storm, not looking too impressive over the course of the next few days. Still probably going to just remain as a tropical storm at its greatest strength. And then by the time we get into really tomorrow, I think it's going to be just dissipating and just dying out completely, at least post-tropical by Wednesday.
2: But look at that beautiful St. Martin camera, right? Isn't that great?
1: Let's go out there.
2: The Caribbean, I know.
1: I wonder if we can convince our bosses to let's do a show there.
2: Even with these storms, I mean, they're nothing burgers, you know? They really aren't.
1: It's gorgeous. Somebody just said beach house over there. We'll work on it. But, I mean, yeah, we have Hannah and we have Faye out there right now. Still no hurricane for the Atlantic. 332 days, actually, since the last hurricane in the Atlantic.
2: And it's not as if we've been without named storms. I mean, Hannah is the eighth name, I believe. A, B, C, D, E, F, G, H. Yeah, eighth. It's the eighth named storm. And it's still below the forecasted numbers from NOAA and Colorado State University. I think Colorado State said nine hurricanes this season, so we still maybe have one. Not nine tropical storms, nine name systems, sorry. It doesn't mean hurricanes. Actually, hurricanes, they, I think, outlooked one to two.
1: Yeah.
2: So and, very few.
1: And things are kind of shutting down a little bit, at least in the main development region when we get to this time of year. But we don't want to, you know, forget about the Gulf, those homegrown systems.
2: Yeah, right, near shore.
1: Can't forget about those guys. But it has been very quiet. Faye, Tropical Depression now is falling apart. Tropical Storm Hannah, we'll see how long it hangs on here. But, I mean, Hannah is heading into some sheer, just not the best environment for it right now.
2: And it's heading away from us, which is good. Yeah, we'll take it. I mean, even from a visible satellite perspective, that nor'easter we had was looking a lot better than this thing.
1: I know. I'm like, I can hardly even see it on here. Yeah. And I mean, this is
2: it's a tropical storm.
1: Yep, I know. And so, but this is all the wind that we're going to be battling for us. You can see it. It's just a wall of wind shear, very significant westerly shear that's going to be moving on and tearing that thing apart. So we're not too worried at this point. But, I mean, the Azores may be getting a little bit of some wavy conditions, a little bit of a churn up there. But, I mean, at this point, that's not going to be until this upcoming weekend and this forecasted cone. Things may shift a little bit.
2: The biggest thing I'm wondering is its intensity. You know, is there a way for it to maybe become a hurricane? And it doesn't look like it. It doesn't look like that wind shear is going to be pretty significant. So
1: it's definitely going to be falling apart very quickly, which is great news. But it has been so quiet in the Atlantic. It's been fascinating. I mean, even when we look at this, the ACE.
2: Wow. Accumulated cyclone energy, which factors in a bunch of different things like wind.
1: We'll get into the weeds there later.
2: and the length of a storm that's around in the basin. But very, very weak.
1: Yes. But you know what? El Nino has obviously been very impactful when it comes to...
2: Yeah, we have to talk about that at least once a day.
1: Okay, come on. We love it. But it has been very impactful in the Pacific, in the Atlantic, and it's also going to impact us here in the States for specifically October. All right? October 1st.
2: October 1st is on Thursday.
1: Want to know a little fun fact? It's my birthday.
2: Is it really?
1: Yes!
2: Are you going to be working?
1: No, I got the day off.
2: Good for you.
1: I know. Unless you guys need me, then I will be here. I will do anything.
2: Take that day, Bane. Yes, it's your B-day.
1: But it's the beginning of spooky season. It's my favorite. And, I mean, right now, when we look at the typical El Nino impacts, when we see this, I mean, we're mostly kind of talking about that subtropical jet in the southern tier.
2: Right.
1: And that, and also, of course, the ridge over into the northwest. It kind of aids in those warmer temperatures for the northern tier. It's a pretty... A typical El Nino setup.
2: I know. It's almost textbook. Yeah. I mean, when you look at what these seasonal outlooks have been putting out, which includes the month of October, but even lasting through the winter, that subtropical jet is what's going to dominate the weather across the southern U.S. And it might even start to its, you know, I guess it'll start its acceleration toward a wetter signal the next month. You're looking at this, though, still with hurricane season in mind. And so we could very well have some activity that we're tracking. There's nothing that's imminent. And even within the next several days, doesn't look like it. But whenever you have an outlook like this, it's something to pay attention to.
1: Yes.
2: You know, living along the Gulf Coast, you just do naturally.
1: Yes, absolutely. And I like that you pointed out, I mean, hurricane season, it's not over.
2: November 30th.
1: We have a ways to go, okay? Yeah. We have a long ways to go, but very likely above average when it comes to our precipitation outlook. Mm-hmm. That's very normal for an El Nino setup. But also when we're talking temperatures, above average for a big chunk of the country, especially the northern tier and also parts of the West Coast, it's going to be a warm one.
2: It's true. I'm looking for signs of where it's weird. And you know where? Northeast. Maybe cooler than average. Confidence not super high. So if you want the cooler air, I know you're short-lived with it.
1: I'm a fall gal, but
2: yeah. And then the desert Southwest, maybe chances cooler than average too. So
1: hey, and you know what? They've had a very hot summer, so maybe they're going to be very welcoming of it.
2: Yeah.
1: But either way, October is almost here.
2: Your birthday.
1: My birthday. Let's go.
2: That's such a great month to be born.
1: I agree. I think it's the best.
2: Spooky it was a month
1: season.
2: I got married.
1: Oh my gosh.
2: Yep.
1: A lot to celebrate in October.
2: Celebrate.
1: We got Halloween, we got anniversaries, all of it. And we also are going to be, well, I guess this is not very celebratory, but the H-named storm,
2: oh,
1: Hannah.
2: Yeah. Hannah.
1: So she's dying out a little bit.
2: Yeah, yeah.
1: So that's the good news.
2: That's
1: but
2: good.
1: To honor her, we're going to go with H-named songs.
2: get from it? Artist? Or no, H-named songs.
1: Songs.
2: Okay.
1: Songs, not artists.
2: I always get this confused.
1: I know.
2: Okay.
1: I know. But yes, H-named songs is what we're going for Hannah and also for Halloween. I made that part up just now. So, Stephen, thanks for hanging out.
2: You got it.
1: And you're always the best.

0: Hour.
1: Hey, welcome back into America's Weather Center. Take a look at this. Hurricane Polo and Tropical Storm Rachel fueling a week-long flood threat for 150 million people. Pacific moisture funneling up into the Four Corners and into Texas with heavy rain pouring down for days. So we have a ways to go with this. We've already seen a predecessor event when it comes to that rain impact for parts of New Mexico as well as Arizona. And now we have all this extra moisture coming in from Polo, and that's just going to cause even more issues, eventually making its way into the Texas region, which desperately needs some rain, but not all at once. We'll break that down in just a minute. Let's focus on the Four Corners, though, first, because you guys are on deck right now. Now, when we look at this level 3 out of 4 flash flood threat, it is the fourth largest level 3 out of 4 risk area that we've had on record. Now, we've only been keeping records of this for about a decade or so, but still very impressive. I mean, we're talking over 205,000 square miles are going to be under this threat. It's larger than every state except for Texas and Alaska. And this is a really interesting fact, larger than the 13 smallest states combined. That's a big chunk of real estate that needs to be on high alert for the next 24 to 48 hours. This flash flood threat, though, already ongoing. It includes pretty much the entire state of New Mexico. We already have those flash flood warnings popping up. This is sitting just to the more southern portions of New Mexico, as well as Arizona, just to the south of Phoenix. We're looking into the Tucson area, which do have those flash flood warnings already popping up to start us off this early afternoon. Now, as we move throughout the rest of the day, more of that moisture is going to be getting pulled up thanks to that dip in the jet, allowing all the moisture to move up towards the north, not only for parts of New Mexico and Arizona, but up towards Colorado. We're looking into Utah as well. Going to be in the line of fire when it comes to some really intense rain rates. And not only this, but the storms, they're going to be training each other. The widespread rainfall will be going over the same places over and over again for a good chunk of time. So we have flood alerts all over parts of Arizona, New Mexico, Colorado, even into parts of Texas for the rest of the day today and into tomorrow. This is going to continue for the next 24 hours. So timing-wise with this, for the rest of your morning here or and also into the afternoon if you're on the East Coast, you can notice widespread showers, very heavy at times. Now, specifically in Rio Doso, New Mexico, we have a bit of a concern here because we do have a couple of burn scars in this region. And when we have burn scars, it makes it very hard for that soil to absorb any more of that water. It creates a better chance for flash flooding and mudslides and also debris flows. So it's an area we're watching very carefully, plus the beautiful topography in New Mexico as well as Colorado. We have a lot of mountains, so all of that rain is going to be funneling down into these zones, into basically the same areas. So yeah, maybe some spots, really the rain is falling maybe around 1 to 2, 2 to 3 inches, but it's all getting funneled into the same spot. That's where we could have that flash flooding impact. So all in all, throughout the rest of the day today through our Wednesday, very widespread 1 to 2 inches of rain, but there will be zones, especially in the Colorado area, closer to 2 to 3 inches, 3 to 5, maybe even seeing 5 to 8 inches of rain once all is said and done. Now, also want to note, New Mexico, Arizona, and parts of Colorado, they've been having these flood alerts, flood watches for a couple of weeks now. They've had a lot of moisture getting funneled into the same spots. So the soil, it's already very, very saturated. So you're adding more rain, more water on these on the soil that doesn't necessarily need it. It's harder for it to absorb, hence why that flash flooding impact is going to be bumped up even more. And it only takes an inch or two of rain in these areas in the country to cause some serious problems on the roadways and into these communities. So kind of breaking it down a little bit further, when it comes to this dangerous flooding, specifically into the Southwest and into the New Mexico region and Arizona too, we have obviously very saturated soil. Wet soil does not absorb rain very well. Plus, with those burn scars, like we were mentioning in Rio Doso specifically, recent wildfires, they leave the ground very unstable, and the lack of vegetation can aid in more mudslides and, of course, more of those debris flows. And plus, with the topography, the way that the mountains are set up, everything is getting funneled into the same spot, and that's where we can have really major flooding. Now, when we talk about New Mexico specifically, on deck for September, for this month, to be one of the wettest months on record, within the top 10, and we have another day to go, and we have a whole lot more rain with it. So we're probably going to be cracking the top 10, maybe even possibly the top 5 wettest months on record. Same goes for the wettest September on record for New Mexico. But it does not stop there. Tropical flooding is going to be shifting east from the Four Corners over into Texas starting tomorrow. Now, a little bit of a different story when it comes to Texas. The Southwest, they've had plenty of rain over the course of the past few weeks. But Texas really hasn't gotten a whole lot, specifically when we're talking about Dallas. Dallas, Texas has hardly seen any rain in the past, not only weeks, but months. I think yesterday was the first time we got even measurable amount of

up towards the Midwest will once again see more rain. And the Midwest has gotten plenty of that rain for this summer and now moving into fall. The flash flood threat, though, a level 3 out of 4 Wednesday, Thursday, and then Friday, it kind of lets up a little bit more, but still a big chunk of Texas going to be under a level 1, level 2 flash flood threat. And specifically for Dallas, Texas, in that zone, that level 3 out of 4 zone, both tomorrow and into our Thursday. Now, when we look at the widespread showers still continuing to track into parts of Colorado, very heavy rain, you'll note all that moisture getting pulled in from the Pacific, plus some more of that moisture getting pulled in from the Gulf. We got two areas where there's, well, plenty of tropical moisture to be utilized, plus a front is moving through. That's going to be aiding in more of that storm development throughout the Texas region for tomorrow and also into our Thursday. Also, again, don't want to leave out our folks that are going to be a little bit farther to the north into Kansas. We're talking into Iowa and Missouri. Widespread showers also from the same moisture plume, from the same moisture from Polo. It's all connected, entirety of it. So that'll be moving throughout the entire country. Now, when we're talking how much rain we could see Wednesday through the end of this week, very widespread. We are talking 3 to 5 inches of rain easily throughout Texas and parts of Oklahoma. But there will be zones that see more than 5 to 8 inches, maybe even getting close to that over 8-inch range in some more isolated areas. That does include the Dallas area for right now when we look at our rain forecast. Still a few days away, we'll have to watch where that moisture ends up. And those storms are going to be, again, training each other into the same zone. So it's not only going to be the intense rain rates, but it's also going to be the same showers aiding in or moving in the same areas over and over. So those flood alerts are going to start for pretty much tomorrow through Thursday throughout a big chunk of Texas. We're talking Killeen, Waco, Dallas, over into Austin, which we do have the Austin City Limits, that big festival ongoing for next weekend. Not the best time. We're going to have a whole lot of rain out there. Hopefully they can get that cleaned up before the concert begins. But we were talking about Dallas before. When it comes to those dry conditions, look at July. July was very dry. We had a couple days where we had some measurable rainfall, only 2 in the beginning of the month. And then after that, hardly anything. The entire month of August, we didn't have any measurable rain. We have traces of rain. That's where you see that T. That doesn't really count. Just very light sprinkles. You can't even measure it. The last time we got measurable rain, yesterday. I mean, last week. So, I mean, this is the third driest September on record. We had, in the last measurable amount of rain was what, 1/100th of an inch? That's hardly anything. So when we talk about Dallas, the timing of this, moving into your Wednesday, probably late afternoon and into the evening, when those showers really start to move on through, probably going to start off lighter, and then the moisture starts to move in a little bit more aggressively as that front also takes over. So we could see some storms bubbling up into the Dallas area very early on Thursday, continuing throughout that Thursday morning. And then pretty much all day on Thursday, on and off. We could still see some lingering showers, too, through our Friday. But at the time that these showers and storms move through, it's going to be some very intense rain. We got to watch out for that. So if you're in Texas, if you're in the Southwest, have friends and family there, make sure that folks are prepared. This is going to be a lot of rain for multiple days in a row. Now, the tropical flooding shifting, obviously, to the east. We'll have to watch out for that. But the Pacific hurricane season, it's been remaining red hot. We're going to be digging into the back-to-back storms hitting Mexico next on Fox Weather, your Hurricane HQ. We'll be right back.

Hey, welcome back into America's Weather Center. Polo made landfall in Baja California last night as a Category 2 hurricane. Flash flooding and dangerous conditions have been ongoing all morning. As Polo starts to fall apart, its moisture is eventually going to be fueling a significant rain event across the Southwest and into Texas this week. But meanwhile, the Central Pacific, NOLA was weakening after passing south of Hawaii as a Category 4 storm. And we got Rachel right on Polo's heels. So we'll break that all down for you. Looking at Polo, though, right now, not looking too impressive on satellite. It's still sitting at a Category 1 hurricane, but it's going to eventually start to fall apart even more. But you can see it has a whole lot of moisture. Those clouds are kind of starting to get a little bit more widespread, too. It has a lot of moisture accompanying it, and that's the main threat as we move into Mexico. It's all the rain. It's the winds, too. Obviously, it's very gusty in these zones, especially in those higher elevations. But with those mountains, more of that orographic lift is going to be aiding and squeezing out even more of that moisture. So very intense rain into parts of Mexico to be expected over the next 24 hours. But that energy, that moisture, it's got to go somewhere. And it's eventually tracking up to the north and over into the Four Corners, New Mexico, Arizona, parts of Colorado. Eventually, it'll also make its way into Texas. But more on that in just a bit. Right now, Polo sitting at 75 mile per hour winds at the latest advisory. That's sustained winds. Moving northeast, still at 17 miles per hour. So it's moving pretty quickly. But right on its heels, it's Tropical Storm Rachel. At the latest advisory, sitting at 65 mile per hour winds sustained, moving west-northwest at 13 miles per hour. Now, Rachel is going to be a little bit more interesting just because where it's headed, it's going to be heading into a little bit more of a favorable environment. But, I mean, right now, it is battling a little bit of that wind shear, so it's kind of tamping it down on its ability to get a little bit stronger currently. Once it moves into that more favorable environment, it'll get a whole lot stronger, eventually forecasted to be become a hurricane shortly here. We're expecting that probably into our Wednesday early morning. Now, once that happens, it's going to be interesting because Polo did take a very similar track. So a lot of that water that it churned up, well, it's a lot cooler. So even though it was forecasted to be heading into a similar pathway, it's going to be some cooler water that it has to battle. And we know that tropical systems, they like warm water. It's jet fuel for them. So not a whole lot of jet fuel for Rachel at this time, but still could potentially become a major hurricane once all is said and done. Now, currently looking at all these forecasted tracks and all of the models, a lot of them are in a good consensus. It's going to be moving up to the north and eventually tracking over towards the west. This is good news. We don't want this getting close to Mexico once again. But it will still have some impacts. When we talk about this, especially in those high elevations in the mountain ranges, we will have to watch out for some very gusty winds and some showers and some storms, which could possibly be on the coastal regions of Mexico from this storm. Something we're watching out for. Of course, we'll continue to keep you updated if this forecast changes. But for right now, models are in a good consensus. This is not going to be making a landfall into Mexico. But, I mean, all in all, when we look at the EPAC and the CPAC, things are hot, and we know this. I mean, we know that the Pacific has been on fire for this season. It has very warm water, hardly any shear. The environment is primed for these systems, and it has been ongoing for us. 19E is something we're going to keep an eye on, too, for right now. It's still not a tropical storm status currently. It is going to be tracking over to the east, at least with its forecasted cone for right now. So it's something that we're monitoring. But we also have NOLO that's over towards Hawaii. It's been hanging out over there for quite some time. It's been a very interesting track, this storm, being a Category 5 at multiple points in its life cycle. Now, as it tracks just over to the west of Hawaii, it's moving north at 9 miles per hour, still maintaining 110 mile per hour winds. And even if it's pressure currently, 964 millibars. So it's still sitting as a Category 2 hurricane just off the coast of Hawaii. We still have some very gusty winds. We have rain that's been moving in from this storm. Thankfully, not as bad as it has been from this system. Because remember, it kind of just hung out just to the south of the Big Island of Hawaii. It dropped a lot of rain. We're talking over a foot and a half in some regions. Now, originally, it was forecasted to be a little bit worse. It was set to track closer to the Big Island, but thankfully, that did not come to fruition. So the Big Island got a little bit of a break, if you can call getting a foot and a half of rain a break, plus these really gusty winds. I mean, even though this storm was way offshore, we still reported
88-mile-per-hour wind gust in one of those higher elevation zones. When we talk about these reports, we've seen multiple 70-mile-per-hour wind gusts or greater coming out of Hawaii, out of the Big Island, as well as over into Maui, too. When we're talking about the top rain totals, though, here's that one. Over a foot and a half of rain that fell over in Hilo, too, on the Big Island, over into parts of Hawaii. We're seeing almost 15 inches of rain in that zone just from this storm alone. And we know that Hawaii has had a tough go of things for this hurricane season. We had Lala that came through and just dumped so much rain on this area. Multiple storms have just made very, very close cuts to Hawaii. And now this hurricane is just sitting there, slowly making its way just to the west. So no direct hits, but we're still going to have some of those major tropical impacts. Even looking right now, water vapor satellite, still plenty of moisture that's working with this system. We're going to see a little bit more of that rain coming onto the Hawaiian Islands, over into parts of Kauai as well as Oahu. Need to be on high alert for some showers on and off throughout the next few days. Hurricane warning for that national park that's also just to the west of the Hawaiian Islands. And this is going to be eventually dying out and then maybe regaining some strength as it starts to move more so towards the west. We'll watch it carefully, but we're not expecting it to make any direct impacts to land anytime soon for us. And then when we talk about how much rain we could end up seeing, anywhere from, a couple inches of rain on the islands of Kauai and Oahu. So we'll have to watch out for that especially. Now let's jump over to the Atlantic, because the Pacific has been on fire. The Atlantic, it's been trying. It's been trying a little bit. We do have a couple things that are out there right now. We're currently tracking Tropical Storm Hannah as it churns in the open Atlantic, but the storm doesn't appear to be making it for much longer. Further south, Faye is barely hanging on as tropical cyclone. This could become post-tropical any minute now. So looking at Faye and also at Hannah, nothing too impressive at this point, but we have had a couple of named storms. I believe Hannah, that makes it the eighth named storm in the Atlantic. No hurricanes still yet, and it's been 332 days since we saw our last hurricane in the Atlantic. No hurricanes this year yet. And this is the third time on record that we've had no hurricane, if that does come into fruition for the entirety of the hurricane season, the third time that that has happened on record. The other 2 years, 1914, 1907. So it's been a while since we've had something like this happening for us. Let's focus in on Tropical Depression Faye first. Right now, as of the latest advisory, 35-mile-per-hour sustained winds, moving southwest at 12 miles per hour. Just looking itty-bitty right now on radar. Nothing too interesting to look at. It's very much so falling apart here. Good news there. Tropical Storm Hannah at the latest advisory, 40-mile-per-hour winds sustained, moving southeast at 12 miles per hour. And when it comes to Hannah, we got some very strong wind shear that's battling right now. It's going to have a very hard time getting any stronger than it is currently. So we're forecasting for this storm to become post-tropical by tomorrow. Very short-lived for Hannah, and it's also tracking over towards the southeast, way away from the U.S., no matter what. So we're not too worried about that. Even looking at visible satellite, not too impressive as we look at this storm out into the Atlantic. And here's that wind shear I was just talking about. A lot of it. A lot of significant wind shear. It's like a wall of wind that's sitting just to the northwest of this system right now. So it's battling all of that, even as it starts to, it's forecasted to track up towards the north, eventually up towards the north northwest. And that's just all wind shear. So we'll see how long it lasts there. It really is not going to, it's going to have a very tough time. So, by the time we get into Wednesday afternoon, dying down to potentially post-tropical, the Azores should be on the lookout just in case we see some more of that rain coming in from this post-tropical system, or maybe some of those bigger waves. But other than that, right now, when we look at the forecast, nothing too concerning when it comes to Tropical Storm Hannah. So we'll, of course, keep an eye on it for right now, but we're not too worried about Hannah as it moves into the later half of today and into tomorrow. Next 48 hours or so, probably going to become post-tropical. And when we talk about our ACE, our accumulated cyclone energy, this is how we measure how strong the energy is for these hurricanes or in these tropical systems to form out into the Atlantic and into the Pacific. Not looking so good. On average, our ACE comes into a factor of 91.7. 9.9 for right now in the Atlantic. So things have been very, very quiet. We've obviously been expecting this because of the setup, because of El Nino. And actually,
It has been 333 days since the last hurricane, not 332. Now counting today, 333 days since the last hurricane. Last hurricane was Melissa, and that was on October 31st, just last year on Halloween. Now, September's without a hurricane, there have been a few. Only season 1994 was the only season during the satellite era. No hurricane in the season 1914 and again 1907 were those 2 years we had no hurricanes, period. This could be the third time that we see that. I mean, hurricane season is not over till it's over. We have until the end of November. But when we have the main development region kind of starting to shut down at this time of year, we really haven't seen much. It is a sign, but we have to watch out for those homegrown systems. The Gulf is still very, very warm, so it's not over until it's over. We're going to obviously keep a very close eye on everything tropics, but for right now, things are very, very quiet. So now we have Hannah. That's our H-named storm. Up next, we'll see more of those storms moving on in, but all named storms usually September is most of the time the peak. We still have about 30% of activity remaining, so we still have a little ways to go. But usually in October and November, things really start to damper down and fall apart quite a bit. But again, it's those homegrown systems we got to watch out for over in parts of the Caribbean, as well as just off the coast, into the Atlantic, and of course, into the Gulf. So we'll keep a close eye on it as hurricane season slowly starts to come to the close. And dangerous tropical flooding spreading to the Southwest. We'll be tracking it out next right here on America's Weather Center. Don't go anywhere. We'll be right back. Parmesan.

0: Hey, everybody. Thanks for joining us this afternoon. I'm Vane Froney in for Bob Van Dillen, who's trying and hopefully successfully drawing off after this weekend's nor'easter. It's Tuesday, September 29th. Let's take you inside America's Weather Center. Tropical moisture ripping across the Southwest, fueling a week-long flood risk for more than 150 million Americans. The desert Southwest getting soaked right now before the heavy rain chooses Texas as its next target. And the red-hot Pacific hurricane season continues to spawn new threats. Hurricane Polo hitting Mexico right now with another tropical storm right behind it. We'll check out the impacts from Mexico across the Pacific to Hawaii. Plus, the impacts of this year's historic El Nino are coming home in October. The rain and temperatures for the lower 48 starting to shift as El Nino's global takeover continues. That's all right now on America's Weather Center. Hey, everybody. Thanks for joining us. I got Fox Weather meteorologist Ian Oliver joining me right now, a.k.a. my best friend.
1: Impacts coming on home.
0: Let's go.
1: Like John B.
0: John B. Come on home, John B. You love that show. Outer Banks, for those who don't know.
1: I haven't watched the last season.
0: Oh, no spoilers. I won't say anything.
1: I don't know if it was good or not.
0: No. I heard it was okay. Well, we'll talk about it after this. But because we have a lot to get to. I mean, gosh, that nor'easter. Mm. Well, you were covering that all weekend long.
1: Yeah.
0: We had so much rain. The winds... It was a gloomy day for us in the north, or a gloomy weekend for us in the Northeast.
1: Yeah, the high tide cycles. I think this is an interesting one that'll be remembered as inland folks saying this was a much type non-event, and mm-hmm. coastal folks saying, "Wow, I didn't think it would be this bad."
0: Yeah, absolutely. And I mean, now thankfully we're getting a couple of dry days here in the Northeast. Southwest, not so lucky. Mm. I mean, we have already so much of that rain coming on in. Hurricane Polo and Tropical Storm Rachel are fueling a week-long flood threat for 150 million people. We got that Pacific moisture that's going to be moving into the Four Corners, eventually taking over into Texas. We'll get to Texas in a bit. Let's focus on New Mexico, though. Rio Doso especially is what you're looking at right now. They got those burn scars they have to watch
1: right.
0: out for.
1: Back-to-back years, the last mm-hmm. two, they've had significant issues. Earlier this summer, they were under a flash flood warning. Last place that wants to see a graphic that looks like that.
0: Yeah, I mean, even the past couple of weeks, New Mexico, Arizona, they've been in the line of fire for all this flooding. And, I mean, when we look at the flash flood outlook for today, it's the fourth largest that we have seen with that level 3 out of 4 risk. Total area, 205,000 square miles. That's massive.
1: It is. And I know, yeah, this is larger than every state except Texas and Alaska. Fourth largest. I feel like the stuff on the bottom should be a fourth. It's only been going back like a dozen years.
0: True. but it's cool to say.
1: And then larger than the 13 smallest states, it's like 50 million Rhode Islands.
0: Why are you making fun of our fun facts? I like it.
1: How they're stacked is what I take exception to. But okay. Yeah, this is a huge threat zone. That's what folks need to be aware of.
0: Yes, basically, all in all, it's going to be almost the entirety of New Mexico. That's mm-hmm. under the level 3 out of 4 flash flood threat, plus Arizona, over into Texas too. Colorado, don't want to forget about you guys, especially the southern portions. You'll get some of that level 3 out of 4 flash flooding potential. Already we have flash flood alerts on deck. Looks like we have a severe thunderstorm warning also over into Arizona right now.
1: Yeah, I mean, look at that coverage. Arizona, New Mexico spreading now into the plains, but then you consider... It's what we were talking about yesterday on Fox Weather. The main event is still south of the border.
0: Yeah.
1: That's going to move its way up with wind. Later on this evening, it might feel like a tropical storm's going through.
0: Exactly. It's going to have a little bit of that rotation still accompanying it, or at least it possibly could. So it's something we got to watch out for. I mean, obviously, the main threat is going to be the flooding. But, I mean, you can see right now we have a severe thunderstorm warning on there. We're going to have some gusty winds. Plus, it's going to be some heavy rain at times. When we look at this, I mean... We're talking New Mexico, Arizona. It takes 1 inch of rain to shut down roads.
1: Right.
0: And we could see a good 2 to 3 inches falling in some of these.
1: That was that punch that just came in through the evening. And mm-hmm. sure, I mean, these will be some gusty thunderstorms. Some tornadic threat. It's not yeah. big, but to be talking about that in New Mexico is significant.
0: Absolutely.
1: And then this just continues swirling, eventually spawns into a more traditional mid-latitude cyclone.
0: Right, right. But, I mean, that little bit of rotation... It'll cause some serious problems. And I think this actually just got updated a little bit more, too. We have more areas under that where we could see 2 to 3 inches of rain. And especially the Rio Doso area where we do have those burn scars, that's going to be a major concern when it comes to flash flooding, mudslides, all of that. But even in Colorado,
1: changed the most.
0: Yeah, definitely.
1: We were talking about this morning, our morning meeting, Fox Forecast Center in Haley. And that was kind of the biggest question mark.
0: Yeah.
1: On the periphery, would there be a ton or would there be more like an inch? And it's been trending toward a whole lot of rain and the flood threat being worse in there.
0: Yeah, well, maybe there's even spots that could see 5 to 8 inches of rain, maybe even more than that on those higher elevations. But still, very significant. And when we're talking about these areas, they've seen so much rain in the past few weeks. The soil is already so saturated, it makes it harder to absorb any of that rain.
1: Right, and you're talking about New Mexico and saturated soil.
0: That's
1: and you consider the monsoon started slow.
0: Yeah.
1: It's only been the last several weeks that have really been cranking.
0: Oh, and it's going. And I mean, yes, with the monsoonal season, we do desperately need this rain. It's important to keep it throughout the rest of this year, but we don't necessarily need it all at once. And
1: no.
0: That's what's really happening. And when we look into these flood factors, especially for New Mexico, saturated soil, number one. But again, I've mentioned it over and over. It's the burn scars we got to watch out for.
1: Right. We do have a monsoon expert.
0: Mm-hmm.
1: You're an ASU gal, right?
0: Yeah, I am.
1: We got an ASU professor.
0: Okay, tell him I say hi.
1: I will.
0: Okay. Let's go Devils.
1: What I'm curious about is why the monsoon started slow in the first place.
0: Yeah.
1: Because we know how active the Pacific has been, the marine heat wave. It has to just be the overall set of atmospheric circumstances without that trough out west to scoop up that moisture.
0: Mm-hmm.
1: But that's been fairly ever present over the last several weeks, and we've seen the results.
0: Yeah, I mean, it's been interesting to watch a very slow season. All of a sudden, bam, now we're on fire. And I mean, when we talk about September too, this could be potentially one of the wettest months period on record for New Mexico. Right now, we're sitting behind the top 10, but by the end of the day today into tomorrow.
1: Yeah, we're out of the top 10 by
0: just a little bit.
1: 0.03 of 1 inch.
0: Probably already made it through now. I mean, yeah. We can talk about it. But I'm also same for Albuquerque, New Mexico. This is going to be potentially one of the wettest Septembers on record.
1: Right.
0: This is the wettest September. Nearly 4 inches right now. 3.52.
1: That's nothing.
0: Mm-hmm.
1: Considering with what we have happening now and for tomorrow.
0: Mm-hmm. So we don't have a whole lot of time in order for it to get there, but it definitely has a chance. And when we look at how much rain we've seen throughout this entire month, it's been quite a bit. Look at the average. Just over an inch, usually.
1: I was just thinking that. This is going to be one of the few places, I mean, it makes sense, the desert Southwest, but one of the few places where you could go from outside the top 10 to being number one in like 6 hours,
0: yeah.
1: Probably.
0: Yeah. It will not take long. And I mean, usually September, it's their top three wettest month throughout the year. Yeah, it's definitely going to be that this time, that's for sure. So something we're monitoring here in the New Mexico, Arizona, Colorado within the next 48 hours. But Texas is also going to get hit starting tomorrow. And it's a little bit of a different story over there because they've been not so wet, but they've been incredibly dry here in.
1: Bone dry.
0: Bone dry, yeah. I mean, Dallas alone, well, they've had real measurable rain in almost months. We did have one day this month.
1: One day of the last, like, 3 months, right?
0: Yeah.
1: 60 to 90 days at least.
0: And I think it's 1/100th of an inch that it was measured.
1: Measurable.
0: It's there. It counts. It counts. But that basically means it's just as awful, it's just as hard when we have very saturated soil and very dry soil, but for different reasons. Dry soil, it's very hard. The soil doesn't want to go and absorb into that, so that's where the flash flooding impact can be
1: right.
0: So strong.
1: Like a big sprawling the Walmart parking lot. Like,
0: yes.
1: The ground is like asphalt, truly.
0: Is.
1: And then you can get some of that runoff that happens quickly. Flash flooding becomes a concern. And there's Rachel, as if what was left of Odalis, then Polo. If that wasn't enough, you get another tropical system. That one more indirectly feeds some of the moisture in.
0: Right.
1: But it still helps. It's still adding more moisture to the mix.
0: Yeah, we already have plenty of it. And the thing is, when we have really dry areas, yes, we desperately need some rain. Not this much all at once. That's where the problem comes in.
1: Yeah.
0: So the level 3 out of 4 when it comes to that flash flood threat for parts of Texas, both tomorrow and Thursday. And Dallas is going to be right in that main zone over and over again. And it's
1: going to
0: be these training storms.
1: It kind of trended down a touch from yesterday, but down from 5 to 8 inches of rain, which means there's still a ton of it in the forecast.
0: Yeah, absolutely. And you can see where this line of showers and even storms are going to be popping up. We could also see some more of that lift aiding and some of that little bit of a severe threat, a little bit of stronger systems possible. But of course, the main threat with this will be the flooding. And I mentioned this before. I mean, Austin, Texas is going to be in the line of fire for the next few days. Austin city limits are this weekend.
1: Yeah.
0: I know. And the first weekend of it.
1: And that's a rain or shine event.
0: Oh, yeah. So I bring the poncho. I mean, hopefully by Friday it's over. But some flooding going on in the, that concert facility as possible.
1: I'm trying to remember who it was there. Charlie XCX. Kings of Leon? Yes, that's who it was. Yes.
0: Oh, that's week two. Okay, so the Chainsmokers are going to be there. I'm just getting jealous. I want to go. But
1: Kings of Leon was my favorite. That might have been showing my age.
0: Oh, but that's a good. They're great. I think I can.
1: They had a summer. I think it was like, was it 08? Aria, our producer.
0: Our producer's he's feeding us all this information about the Austin City Limits.
1: They had Summer in a chokehold in like 2008. It was Kings of Leon, everything.
0: Take us back. Take us back. But, I mean, our producer's like, okay, we're done. We're done talking about that. But all in all, if you're going to Austin City Limits, please be careful. Because hopefully by the weekend, the rain stops, but we could still have this flood water kind of
1: thing. Throw it in the events tab, Fox Weather app. It'll tell you each day what to expect.
0: Good call. And if you don't already have it, download the Fox Weather app. It's awesome. It's
1: the low price of On the House.
0: Yeah. Ooh, I like. Hey, it's for free. It's for free. Ian, thanks for hanging out. We haven't got to hang out in a while.
1: I know. You've been in the other place.
0: You've been avoiding me, I see.
1: They keep me trapped in Studio W.
0: Well, you know, we finally get to hang out. And for our songs today, because we have Tropical Storm Hannah out in the Atlantic, we're doing H-name storms. Or H-name songs, excuse me. H-name songs. What do you think is going to be the song?
1: I don't know. I was trying to think if there was a Kings of Leon H-name song, and I got nothing.
0: I don't think there is one. We'll find it if there is. Just for you. Anyways, Ian, thank you. We'll
1: see you
0: at 3.
1: See you then.
0: Bye.

0: 800-839-1705.
1: We're currently tracking Tropical Storm Hannah as it churns in the open Atlantic, but the storm doesn't appear to be making it for much longer. Further south, Faye is barely hanging on as tropical cyclone. This could become post-tropical any minute now. So looking at Faye and also at Hannah, nothing too impressive at this point, but we have had a couple of named storms. I believe Hannah, that makes it the eighth named storm in the Atlantic. No hurricanes still yet, and it's been 332 days since we saw our last hurricane in the Atlantic. No hurricanes this year yet. And this is the third time on record that we've had no hurricane, if that does go come into fruition for the entirety of the hurricane season, the third time that that has happened on record. The other 2 years, 1914, 1907. So it's been a while since we've had something like this happening for us. Let's focus in on Tropical Depression Faye first. Right now, as of the latest advisory, 35-mile-per-hour sustained winds, moving southwest at 12 miles per hour. Just looking itty-bitty right now on radar. Nothing too interesting to look at. It's very much so falling apart here. Good news there. Tropical Storm Hannah at the latest advisory, 40-mile-per-hour winds sustained, moving southeast at 12 miles per hour. And when it comes to Hannah, we got some very strong wind shear that's battling right now. It's going to have a very hard time getting any stronger than it is currently. So we're forecasting for this storm to become post-tropical by tomorrow. Very short-lived for Hannah. And it's also tracking over towards the southeast, way away from the U.S., no matter what. So we're not too worried about that. Even looking at visible satellite, not too impressive as we look at this storm out into the Atlantic. And here's that wind shear I was just talking about. A lot of it, a lot of significant wind shear. It's like a wall of wind that's sitting just to the northwest of this system right now. So it's battling all of that, even as it starts to, it's forecasted to track up towards the north, eventually up towards the north, northwest. And that's just all wind shear. So we'll see how long it lasts there. It really is not going to, it's going to have a very tough time. So, I mean, by the time we get into Wednesday afternoon, dying down to potentially post-tropical, the Azores should be on the lookout just in case we see some more of that rain coming in from this post-tropical system, or maybe some of those bigger waves. But other than that, right now, when we look at the forecast, nothing too concerning when it comes to Tropical Storm Hannah. So we'll, of course, keep an eye on it for right now, but we're not too worried about Hannah as it moves into the later half of today and into tomorrow. Next 48 hours or so, probably going to become post-tropical. And when we talk about our ACE, our accumulated cyclone energy, this is how we measure how strong the energy is for these hurricanes or in these tropical systems to form out into the Atlantic and into the Pacific. Not looking so good. I mean, on average, our ACE comes into a factor of 91.7. 9.9 for right now in the Atlantic. So things have been very, very quiet. We've obviously been expecting this because of the setup, because of El Nino. And actually, it has been 333 days since the last hurricane, not 332. Now counting today, 333 days since the last hurricane. Last hurricane was Melissa, and that was on October 31st, just last year on Halloween. Now, September's without a hurricane, there have been a few. Only season 1994 was the only season during the satellite era. No hurricane in the season 1914. And again, 1907 were those 2 years we had no hurricanes, period. This could be the third time that we see that. I mean, hurricane season is not over till it's over. We have until the end of November. But when we have the main development region kind of starting to shut down about this time of year, we really haven't seen much. It is a sign, but we have to watch out for those homegrown systems. The Gulf is still very, very warm, so it's not over until it's over. We're going to obviously keep a very close eye on everything tropics, but for right now, things are very, very quiet. So now we have Hannah. That's our H-named storm. Up next, we'll see more of those storms moving on in, but all named storms usually September is most of the time the peak. We still have about 30% of activity remaining, so we still have a little ways to go. But usually in October and November, things really start to damper down and fall apart quite a bit. But again, it's those homegrown systems we got to watch out for over in parts of the Caribbean, as well as just off the coast, into the Atlantic, and of course, into the Gulf. So we'll keep a close eye on it. Hey, let's jump over to the basins. Let's go to the Pacific, because the Pacific has been, well, on fire, especially with that hurricane Polo that has made landfall over into Mexico just last night. And now it's all that moisture is aiding in that flood threat ongoing for our folks into the Southwest and eventually moving over into Texas. So let's break this down for you. Let's take a look at that satellite. Right now you can see the storm not looking too impressive. At this point, it's obviously kind of starting to fall apart as it's now made landfall and moving up towards the north. But right now, it's still sitting as a hurricane, category one hurricane at that, 75 mile per hour winds at the latest advisory, still moving northeast at 17 miles per hour. Now, again, that moisture is going to be bumped up to the north, eventually heading up to the U.S. Now, the tropical storm Rachel, right on its heels, right behind Hurricane Polo, currently 65 mile power sustained winds, moving west northwest at 13 miles per hour. That pressure is sitting at 987 millibars. As it continues to track, though, it is currently battling some of that wind shear, but it'll eventually get into a much more favorable environment, and things will be a little bit more interesting because it is kind of following a very similar path of Polo. And Polo ended up churning up a lot of that water, so it is going to have to go through an area where there isn't a whole lot of fuel. And by that, I mean the water temperature isn't as warm as it once was, thanks to Polo churning it all up and all that cooler water has now risen to the surface. So it will also have to battle a little bit of that, but eventually, as of right now, forecasted to become a major hurricane just off the coast of Mexico. And that's the good news. It's not forecasted to be making a landfall. And actually, it's going to be moving up to the north and eventually out to the west, out into the Pacific, which is the good news here. But it will have a little bit of an impact when it comes to our coastal regions along Mexico. We'll definitely have some gusty winds as the storm continues to get stronger. And also, we'll have to watch out for more of those storm chances along the coast especially. And of course, churning up the ocean, we'll expect some intense waves, probably some rip currents too, along the coast. But right now, I mean, the EPAC, the CPAC, things have been on fire. I mean, the entirety of the hurricane season, we also are watching out for 19E, which is going to be continuing to potentially get a little bit stronger and moving over towards the east. You'll note this forecasted track for it here. But we also do have Hurricane Nolo, which is out near Hawaii as we speak right now. Let's focus in on that, see what's going on. At the latest advisory, 110 mile per hour sustained wind still, sitting at a category 2 hurricane, movement north towards the north at 9 miles per hour. Now, this storm has been so interesting to watch. It was a category 5 multiple times in its life cycle. But it did have a very interesting path. It kind of stalled just to the south of the big island of Hawaii and sat there for a little bit before eventually tracking more so towards the west. Now, not direct impacts to Hawaii, but we definitely saw a whole lot of rain, tons of very intense wind gusts. Nearly 90 mile per hour wind gusts were reported on the Hawaiian Islands. And you can even see with this journey, it was going up and down quite a bit as it's moved throughout this past weekend and even into our Monday. Now, top wind gust reports from Hawaii from Nolo. Again, it was a good 100 miles offshore. Nearly 90 mile per hour wind gusts were reported. 88 mile per hour wind gust was the strongest one. Look at these rain totals, though. Over a foot and a half in some zones. Now, these are the higher elevations on the Big Island, but still, that's a whole lot of rain. And Hawaii has been through so much with these storms on and off for the entirety of the hurricane season. It has been an intense season for Hawaii. And I mean, looking into live radar, that storm is still sitting just to the west of it. We'll definitely have some rain bands over into Oahu as well as in Kauai especially. And of course, some more gusty winds, but not direct impacts. That's going to be the good news for us there. Now, a dangerous week-long flash flood threat is spreading from the southwest into the plains and over into the Midwest, putting more than 150 million people at risk. Moisture from Hurricane Polo and Tropical Storm Rachel is fueling intense thunderstorms, with the flood watch now covering 12 states. Joining us now with more on what we can expect, Dr. Joe Galewski with the University of New Mexico. Joe, thank you so much for joining us here on Fox Weather. We really appreciate your time here.
2: Happy to be here. Thanks.
1: Yeah. And so how concerning is the combination of tropical moisture? We have the saturated ground as well. And of course, the terrain in New Mexico. When it comes to the flash flooding, how concerned are you when all this moisture is moving through?
2: It's very concerning. We've had a lot of rain last week, which was, of course, very welcome throughout much of the state. But we've got a lot of tropical moisture coming in with a lot of rainfall in areas that are already saturated. And then you also have that amplified by the topography, which can drive further runoff, and then even more so in regions like Ruidoso, where there's burn scars So you really get a lot of factors that can pile up to generate pretty significant flood risks.
1: Absolutely. I mean, there's so many factors in the way that the terrain is set up. It can be very dangerous. I mean, we've already seen deadly flooding in parts of New Mexico this monsoon season alone. What should people be watching out for over the next several days as more of that moisture moves in?
2: Well, several things. First of all, it's always important to pay attention to your local National Weather Service forecasts. They're really paying close attention and can give us very useful warnings well in advance, or hopefully well in advance. It's always been important to remember that even if it's not raining that much right where you're located, rainfall upslope can generate flash floods very quickly that you may not be thinking about. And also, you need to pay attention to multiple thunderstorms that can revisit an area over several days that can generate a lot of saturated ground and can generate runoff really quickly. So that combination is what everyone needs to be watching out for. And of course, very practical things like don't drive your car into deep water, for example, but really paying attention to those Weather Service forecasts is essential.
1: Yeah, absolutely. Always pay attention to the forecast, especially when we have this coming up. And I'm curious, too, to get your expertise on this. How much of what we are currently experiencing can actually be contributed to the current monsoon pattern and the tropical moisture, obviously? And what role is El Nino playing in all of this?
2: It's a great question. I'd separate a few of those things. So mostly this is a late season monsoon event with a large injection of tropical moisture, including moisture from Hurricane Polo. So that gives us a lot of rain right now. El Nino is part of the larger background pattern right now rather than a direct cause. Historically, El Nino is relatively weak in terms of its influence on summer monsoon rains in Arizona and New Mexico. So you can't really say that El Nino is causing this monsoon. But El Nino does set out a background state, and it kind of loads the dice in somewhat in favor of enhanced precipitation. I think we're going to be looking more for El Nino effects as we get into the winter season, looking hopefully at some enhanced snowpack from El Nino.
1: That was actually going to be my next upcoming question, is how are the impacts going to be for you guys when we talk about a regular El Nino setup? And this has been incredibly strong. Right now, I mean, expecting maybe more of that snowpack, how is that beneficial for you guys?
2: Yeah, so the El Nino is exceptionally strong, and I think we're seeing like a 90% chance of this exceptionally strong El Nino this winter. It's no longer hypothetical. It is going to happen. It tends to strengthen and shift the subtropical jet and storm tracks in a way that gives us more storms crossing the southern United States. So it tilts us towards wetter than normal winter and spring across a lot of New Mexico and the Southwest. It changes the probabilities. It doesn't dictate the weather. We're hoping that we get some enhanced snowpack from this El Nino, which would certainly help the water situation in the Rio Grande. It also can help with the water situation in southern New Mexico. So while we're certainly concerned about short-term flood risks, we're optimistic, cautiously, about increased water availability during this upcoming El Nino season.
1: Absolutely. Well, Doctor, we really appreciate your expertise and for joining us here on Fox Weather. Again, Dr. Joe Galuski from the University of New Mexico. Thank you.
2: Thank you so much. Bye-bye.
1: And this week's powerful nor'easter is behind us, but the East Coast is still drying out from the powerful wind and waves. We'll take you out to Long Island for a look at the damage next on America's Weather Center.

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1: Welcome back to America's Weather Center. A powerful nor'easter blasted the coast this weekend, bringing intense winds, severe beach erosion, and high tide flooding along the coast. Although the storm has passed the tri-state area, the damage left behind is now coming into focus. At Shore Road Marina on Long Island, boats broke loose and some even capsized. Joining us now is Mallory Guerin, one of the owners of the marina. Mallory, thank you so much for joining us here on Fox Weather.
2: Thank you so much for having me.
1: Can you take us back to when the storm hit? I mean, what did you see happening as these winds and the rough seas were intensifying?
2: So the water was coming in very fast. The wind was coming in really hard. And we were having gusts up to 50 or 60 miles an hour. Basically, we had to go around and start preparing. We were tying lines down to every boat that were on their moorings, just in case anything broke free, securing our docks as well. The storm was pretty aggressive. And we had probably a dozen boats break off that needed, you know, some salvaging.
1: Wow. That must have been, first of all, scary. And I mean, when it comes to your business too, very damaging. I mean, how much damage are you guys dealing with right now? And you just mentioned how many boats were damaged. Were any of them lost?
2: We had one capsized. So we recovered that onto land yesterday. That's the one you're probably seeing right now. We had one end up on our road adjacent to the marina. As far as our docks go, not terrible. They definitely took a beating because of all the pressure from the boats being pushed against from that northeast wind, and then also on the opposite side getting pulled. So once the season's over, we'll definitely be fixing our docks from that storm damage. But it was crazy. We worked many hours these past few weekends. We're still recovering from it. The one that you see along Shore Road that was in the street, we pretty much sat there staring at the boat overnight, seeing if it would cross the street because it was close. We typically have a 6-foot tide swing, and we had about almost 8 feet. So we had 2 extra feet of water, obviously, pushing these boats, you know, tugging on the mooring lines, and it was crazy.
1: Gosh, I can't even imagine. And when you were watching all of this happening to your marina and where you've been working, have you ever seen a storm cause this much damage before?
2: So we took over the marina about 4 years ago at this point. So fortunately, we haven't. But when Hurricane Sandy hit however many years ago, our main office building had a few feet of water in it. And when we bought the marina, you could still see the water marks there. So I'm happy to say that we haven't experienced anything quite like this in the few years we've owned it. And, you know, hopefully never again, but you never know.
1: Yeah. Gosh, I'm so sorry. It's a scary, even looking at some of this video coming out of these coastal regions. What are boat owners that saw the damage to their boats, to their belongings? What are they doing next? And what are you guys doing next? How long do you think it'll be until those repairs are complete?
2: It really depends on the boat. Some of them, they're just going to end up scrapping. And then the others, it's going to be probably from now until the spring, getting the contractors to do the repairs. One of our boats had, I believe one of the photos showed it. It was a 35-foot Regal gray boat that was damaged from a boat that had dragged probably 75 yards. And basically the two boats were slapping against each other, and it's got damage to its swim platform and the entire side, its cushions, its canvas, everything. And when I spoke to the boat owner, I said, you know, you have significant cosmetic damage. Obviously your boat is usable, but I highly recommend, let's just get it out. Let's get it started, because the boat industry, it's very hard to source mechanics and, you know, specialized contractors for the different parts of the boat. So, you know, this is going to take a while.
1: Yeah. Well, Mallory, we really appreciate your time here on Fox Weather. And, you know, hopefully, like you said, nothing that comes close to what we had to deal with once again from all those storms that moved through this area. Mallory Gurian, again, the owner of Shore Road Marina, thank you again for joining us.
2: Thank you so much for having me.
1: Over into Texas starting tomorrow. Now, a little bit of a different story when it comes to Texas. The Southwest, they've had plenty of rain over the course of the past few weeks. But Texas really hasn't gotten a whole lot, specifically when we're talking about Dallas. Dallas, Texas has hardly seen any rain in the past, not only weeks, but months. I think yesterday was the first time we got even measurable amount of rainfall in nearly 3 months. So dry soil is just as bad as very saturated soil, but just in a different way. It's very dry. It's pretty much hard as a rock. So it's very hard for any of that rain to get soaked in. And that's why we do have more of that flash flooding impact. And again, this is all thanks to the same moisture plume that

for Dallas, Texas, in that zone, that level 3 out of 4 zone, both tomorrow and into our Thursday. Now, when we look at the widespread showers still continuing to track into parts of Colorado, very heavy rain, you'll note all that moisture getting pulled in from the Pacific, plus some more of that moisture getting pulled in from the Gulf. We got two areas where there's, well, plenty of tropical moisture to be utilized, plus a front is moving through. That's going to be aiding in more of that storm development throughout the Texas region for tomorrow and also into our Thursday. Also, again, don't want to leave out our folks that are going to be a little bit farther to the north into Kansas. We're talking into Iowa and Missouri. Widespread showers also from the same moisture plume, from the same moisture from Polo. It's all connected, entirety of it. So that'll be moving throughout the entire country. Now, when we're talking how much rain we could see Wednesday through the end of this week, very widespread. We are talking 3 to 5 inches of rain easily throughout Texas and parts of Oklahoma. But there will be zones that see more than 5 to 8 inches, maybe even getting close to that over 8-inch range in some more isolated areas. That does include the Dallas area for right now when we look at our rain forecast. Still a few days away, we'll have to watch where that moisture ends up. And those storms are going to be, again, training each other into the same zone. So it's not only going to be the intense rain rates, but it's also going to be the same showers aiding in or moving in the same areas over and over. So those flood alerts are going to start for pretty much tomorrow through Thursday throughout a big chunk of Texas. We're talking Killeen, Waco, Dallas, over into Austin, which we do have the Austin City Limits, that big festival ongoing for next weekend. Not the best time. We're going to have a whole lot of rain out there. Hopefully they can get that cleaned up before the concert begins. But we were talking about Dallas before. When it comes to those dry conditions, look at July. July was very dry. We had a couple days where we had some measurable rainfall, only 2 in the beginning of the month. And then after that, hardly anything. The entire month of August, we didn't have any measurable rain. We had traces of rain. That's where you see that T. That doesn't really count. Just very light sprinkles. You can't even measure it. The last time we got measurable rain, yesterday. I mean, last week. So, I mean, this is the third driest September on record. We had, and the last measurable amount of rain was what, 1/100th? Of an inch. That's hardly anything. So when we talk about Dallas, the timing of this, moving into your Wednesday, probably late afternoon and into the evening, when those showers really start to move on through, probably going to start off lighter, and then the moisture starts to move in a little bit more aggressively as that front also takes over. So we could see some storms bubbling up into the Dallas area very early on Thursday, continuing throughout that Thursday morning. And then pretty much all day on Thursday, on and off. We could still see some lingering showers, too, through our Friday. But at the time that these showers and storms move through, it's going to be some very intense rain. We got to watch out for that. So if you're in Texas, if you're in the Southwest, have friends and family there, make sure that folks are prepared. This is going to be a lot of rain for multiple days in a row. Now, the tropical flooding shifting, obviously, to the east. We'll have to watch out for that. But the Pacific hurricane season, it's been remaining red hot. We're going to be digging into the back-to-back storms hitting Mexico next on Fox Weather, your Hurricane HQ. We'll be right back.

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1: Hey, welcome back into America's Weather Center. Polo made landfall in Baja California last night as a Category 2 hurricane. Flash flooding and dangerous conditions have been ongoing all morning. As Polo starts to fall apart, its moisture, it's eventually going to be fueling a significant rain event across the Southwest and into Texas this week. But meanwhile, the Central Pacific, NOLA was weakening after passing south of Hawaii as a Category 4 storm. And we got Rachel right on Polo's heels. So we'll break that all down for you. Looking at Polo, though, right now, not looking too impressive on satellite. It's still sitting at a Category 1 hurricane, but it's going to eventually start to fall apart even more. But you can see it has a whole lot of moisture. Those clouds are kind of starting to get a little bit more widespread, too. It has a lot of moisture accompanying it, and that's the main threat as we move into Mexico. It's all the rain. It's the winds, too. Obviously, it's very gusty in these zones, especially in those higher elevations. But with those mountains, more of that orographic lift is going to be aiding and squeezing out even more of that moisture. So very intense rain into parts of Mexico to be expected over the next 24 hours. But that energy, that moisture, it's got to go somewhere. And it's eventually tracking up to the north and over into the Four Corners, New Mexico, Arizona, parts of Colorado. Eventually, it'll also make its way into Texas. But more on that in just a bit. Right now, Polo sitting at 75 mile per hour winds at the latest advisory. That's sustained winds. Moving northeast, still at 17 miles per hour. So it's moving pretty quickly. But right on its heels, it's Tropical Storm Rachel. At the latest advisory, sitting at 65 mile per hour winds sustained, moving west-northwest at 13 miles per hour. Now, Rachel is going to be a little bit more interesting just because where it's headed, it's going to be heading into a little bit more of a favorable environment. But, I mean, right now it is battling a little bit of that wind shear, so it's kind of tamping it down on its ability to get a little bit stronger currently. Once it moves into that more favorable environment, it'll get a whole lot stronger, eventually forecasted to be become a hurricane shortly here. We're expecting that probably into our Wednesday early morning. Now, once that happens, it's going to be interesting because Polo did take a very similar track. So a lot of that water that it churned up, well, it's a lot cooler. So even though it was forecasted to be heading into a similar pathway, it's going to be some cooler water that it has to battle. And we know that tropical systems, they like warm water. It's jet fuel for them. So not a whole lot of jet fuel for Rachel at this time, but still could potentially become a major hurricane once all is said and done. Now, currently looking at all these forecasted tracks and all of the models, a lot of them are in a good consensus. It's going to be moving up to the north and eventually tracking over towards the west. This is good news. We don't want this getting close to Mexico once again. But it will still have some impacts. When we talk about this, especially in those high elevations in the mountain ranges, we will have to watch out for some very gusty winds and some showers and some storms, which could possibly be on the coastal regions of Mexico from this storm. Something we're watching out for. Of course, we'll continue to keep you updated if this forecast changes. But for right now, models are in a good consensus. This is not going to be making a landfall into Mexico. But, I mean, all in all, when we look at the EPAC and the CPAC, things are hot, and we know this. I mean, we know that the Pacific has been on fire for this season. It has very warm water, hardly any shear. The environment is primed for these systems, and it has been ongoing for us. 19E is something we're going to keep an eye on, too, for right now. It's still not a tropical storm status currently. It is going to be tracking over to the east, at least with its forecasted cone for right now. So it's something that we're monitoring. But we also have NOLA that's over towards Hawaii. It's been hanging out over there for quite some time. It's been a very interesting track, this storm, being a Category 5 at multiple points in its life cycle. Now, as it tracks just over to the west of Hawaii, it's moving north at 9 miles per hour, still maintaining 110 mile per hour winds. And even if it's pressure currently, 964 millibars. So it's still sitting as a Category 2 hurricane just off the coast of Hawaii. We still have some very gusty winds. We have rain that's been moving in from this storm. Thankfully, not as bad as it has been from this system. Because remember, it kind of just hung out just to the south of the Big Island of Hawaii. It dropped a lot of rain. We're talking over a foot and a half in some regions. Now, originally, it was forecasted to be a little bit worse. It was set to track closer to the Big Island, but thankfully, that did not come to fruition. So the Big Island got a little bit of a break, if you can call getting a foot and a half of rain a break, plus these really gusty winds. I mean, even though this storm was way offshore, we still reported 88-mile-per-hour wind gust in one of those higher elevation zones. When we talk about these reports, we've seen multiple 70-mile-per-hour wind gusts or greater coming out of Hawaii, out of the Big Island, as well as over into Maui, too. When we're talking about the top rain totals, though, here's that one. Over a foot and a half of rain that fell over in Hilo, too, on the Big Island, over into parts of Hawaii. We're seeing almost 15 inches of rain in that zone just from this storm alone. And we know that Hawaii has had a tough go of things for this hurricane season. We had Lala that came through and just dumped so much rain on this area. Multiple storms have just made very, very close cuts to Hawaii. And now this hurricane is just sitting there, slowly making its way just to the west. So no direct hits, but we're still going to have some of those major tropical impacts. Even looking right now, water vapor satellite, still plenty of moisture that's working with this system. We're going to see a little bit more of that rain coming onto the Hawaiian Islands over into parts of Kauai as well as Oahu. Need to be on high alert for some showers on and off throughout the next few days. Hurricane warning for that national park that's also just to the west of the Hawaiian Islands. And this is going to be eventually dying out and then maybe regaining some strength as it starts to move more so towards the west. We'll watch it carefully, but we're not expecting it to make any direct impacts to land anytime soon for us. And then when we talk about how much rain we could end up seeing, anywhere from, a couple inches of rain on the islands of Kauai and Oahu. So we'll have to watch out for that especially. And East Coast beaches took a beating after this weekend's powerful nor'easter. Intense wind and waves caused significant beach erosion from the Outer Banks up through the Northeast. We all think of sand as something that's everywhere, especially along our coastlines. But sand is becoming an increasingly valuable resource and fueling a global trade that can come at a major environmental cost. From illegal sand mining to so-called sand mafias overseas, the business of sand is bigger than you might think. So joining us now to break down the economics behind this is Scott Martin, partner at Kingsview Wealth Management. Scott, thank you so much for joining us here on Fox Weather this afternoon.
2: Hey, Bane, and a fellow sand lover, too. And
1: yes.
2: I actually earned the sand that I have that I put my feet on, though, unlike our fellow hero of the topic, du jour.
1: That's what we like to hear, Scott. That's awesome. Well, I'm curious because, I haven't heard of this, and this is the first time I'm kind of hearing about it. When most people think about sand, they think of it as virtually limitless. I'm one of those people. Why has sand become such a valuable global commodity?
2: Yeah, you think of it ubiquitous. You think it's kind of just everywhere you see, an ocean or, say, lakes even to some degree. And the thing, Bane, is going on a couple things. One is good sand is becoming more and more, say, scarce just because of the fact that sand gets, changed over the course of its lifestyle, lifeline or lifetime, so that therefore things happen to the sand that make it less attractive, let's say, not as pure and not as soft and so forth because of weather and certain things like that, which back to the weather side of things, of course, being on Fox Weather as we are, the weather-related changes that happen to sand over the course of time. And not just in California, in the case of what we're talking about here, but also in the Caribbean, we're seeing the similar things where some of the sand is changing in the Caribbean. So the beachy, nice, white sand beaches that are left in this Caribbean are also getting attacked because of the fact that some of the nice sand that used to be out there a long time ago is now getting maybe more scarce. And therefore, people are wanting to get their hands on it and have it owned or take it for themselves.
1: Absolutely. And so obviously there's been a growing concern about illegal sand mining and so-called sand mafias. How big is this underground economy, really? And who's making any money from it?
2: Well, here's the thing. Some of the folks that are taking the sand or stealing it, as this fellow from the Milwaukee Brewers who owns the Brewers team, which, by the way, we don't like because we're in Chicago. So maybe there's some personal issues there. The reality is there's sand that's being, resold, and there's sand that's being, say, held back from other, resorts and beaches and things like that they want people to pay up for new sand and so forth. So they have a reason to hold back the sand and make people pay for it where they're able to. The other thing that's funny, though, is, if you look at this happening in California, this was in Malibu Beach, where this fella took the sand and he took it from the beach to put it on his own private beachfront because he didn't like the sand that he had on his own private beachfront in the same area or close to the same area. Therefore, he's upgrading, let's say, the sand. So there's upgrades involved here, Bane. But also, I thought that back in the day in California, at least recently, I thought you stole things like cosmetics. I thought you stole things like apparel. And now, to be cool or to be, hip, you got to steal sand, I guess. And maybe next thing is gravel or dirt. Watch out.
1: I guess we'll have to wait and see what the next big thing is. Really, yeah, when you say it like that, stealing sand, it kind of sounds crazy. But, when we're talking about the financial impact, if high-quality sand becomes increasingly scarce, could some industries and businesses face higher costs?
2: Yeah, and it's like, you know, it makes you think of like, hey, I've got a great sand guy. You know, that's like the next thing that people want to say to somebody. And you're right. I mean, think about these resorts, Spain. Think about these beaches. Think about the privatization of where folks are going to have great sand. It's a thing. I mean, it really is a thing that drives visitation. It drives tourism. It drives prices, to your point, both on the front end of getting the sand. I mean, look at that beach erosion. Look at some of these pictures. Even up here in Chicago and Lake Michigan, we could use a sand upgrade. Same with the other side of Lake Michigan, over the Michigan state. Like, we could use a good sand upgrade. I agree. But to do that, it costs money on the front end. But then what the thought is, economically speaking, is you'll be able to drive visitation up because, hey, we've got better sand than so-and-so down the road. And also, it's going to cost you to come here. But folks, in the sense of this economy, we see how much we love to spend money these days, and borrow money especially. They'll borrow money, they'll spend money to get good sand. And I think that's what you're seeing, maybe the driving force here.
1: I mean, yeah, we're going to be spending good money to get some sand. You said it perfectly there.
2: It's unbelievable.
1: It is unbelievable. It's kind of crazy to think about, that's for sure, because you always think there's always so much sand, but really there might not be. Scott, we always appreciate you jumping on here on Fox Weather and your expertise. Scott Martin, partner at Kingsview Wealth Management. Thanks again.
2: See ya.
1: Hey, and dangerous tropical flooding is spreading into the Southwest. We're going to be tracking it out next right here in America's Weather Center. Don't go anywhere. We'll be right back.

0: Get 20% off now, only on Amazon.
1: Hey, everybody. Thanks for joining us here this afternoon. I'm Bane Froney in for Bob Van Dillon as he tries to dry off after the weekend nor'easter. It's Tuesday, September 29th. Let's take you inside America's Weather Center. Tropical moisture ripping across the Southwest, fueling a week-long flood risk for more than 150 million Americans. The desert Southwest getting soaked right now before the heavy rain chooses Texas as its next target. And the red-hot Pacific hurricane season continues to spawn new threats. Hurricane Polo hitting Mexico right now with another tropical storm right behind it. We'll track out the impacts from Mexico across the Pacific to Hawaii. Plus, the impacts of this year's historic El Nino are coming home in October. The rain and temperatures for the lower 48 starting to shift as El Nino's global takeover continues. That's all right now on America's Weather Center. Hey, everybody. Thanks for joining us. We got Fox Weather meteorologist Haley Meyer joining us now.
2: Hello.
1: Haley, how's it going?
2: Good.
1: Yeah?
2: I'm hanging out, having a good day.
1: Perfect.
2: Took tomorrow off.
1: Yay.
2: To have a little R&R, so I'm like looking forward to the end of my day. Mm-hmm. But happy to be here.
1: We always enjoy you being here, Haley. Thanks for hanging out. And I mean, well deserved. We've been covering this nor'easter all weekend. Geez Louise, finally here in the Northeast, we got some sunshine outside. I'm looking outside our window.
2: Do we?
1: Studio.
2: It's there.
1: I saw a little bit. Okay.
2: It's the first bit of sun we've had in a while.
1: We deserve it. We need a little bit to keep us going. But now it's the Southwest turn because they have so much of that moisture from Hurricane Polo and Tropical Storm Rachel that's going to be fueling a week-long flood threat for 150 million Americans. Pacific moisture funneling up to the Four Corners first. Texas is up next. We'll get to them later on. But, I mean, you're looking at some video coming out of Nevada. Take a look at this. This is from Monday. That predecessor rain event already impacting some flooded roadways. We got a whole lot more where that came from. Thanks for all that moisture. It's going to be continuing to track up towards New Mexico and into Arizona. So let's jump into those graphics here. We're looking at the fourth largest level 3 out of 4 risk area on record for us. This is pretty big. It's a big chunk of real estate.
2: It's impressive. I mean, when I first saw it over the weekend, it wasn't just today, but yesterday was a very large moderate risk. I even think Sunday, well, no, yesterday, today, and tomorrow, both gigantic areas of flood risk, which in some cases means there's not a lot of confidence, but in this case, it just means there's high confidence that everywhere is getting soaked across the Southwest.
1: Exactly. I mean, we're talking larger than the 13 small states combined, which may sound crazy, but I mean,
2: we do have some tiny states.
1: Yeah, we do. But
2: we also have some big states, too.
1: Yeah, exactly. I mean, honestly, it's bigger than every single state except for Alaska and Texas. Love so, that. I mean, it's pretty much the entirety of New Mexico under that level 3 out of 4 threat for this. And I mean, we already have flood threats on deck. We had severe thunderstorm warnings that have also been popping up throughout the afternoon over near Tucson. That has since been expired, that severe thunderstorm warning, I believe, over there. But, I mean, look at all these flood warnings popping up here, Haley.
2: Yeah, and I think the issue with the storm threat today is the fact that it's just continuing to backfill. So you're not necessarily getting one storm and it moves away. Mm-hmm. It's one storm. The moisture continues to come up from Polo and Odalis. That then gets enveloped into the overall jet stream, and so it just keeps things persistent. And it doesn't take much to get a considerable flash flood warning for parts of southern Arizona and southwestern New Mexico. I think what'll be interesting today is as the remnant low of Polo comes further onto shore, it could spark up maybe an additional severe weather threat, possibly an isolated tornado that we could see across parts of eastern New Mexico.
1: Exactly. And I'm glad you brought that up because we also do have a meso discussion that's popped up from the NWS, including Tucson, Arizona, where it's talking significant life-threatening flash flooding potential. Mm-hmm. And like you said, severe storms where we could see tornadoes trying to bubble up too. Everything's kind of on the table when it comes to this threat. But really, I mean, the flooding really takes the cake. You can just see these flood alerts up and down from the Northwest all the way up into the central part of the country through Wednesday.
2: And it's because the flash flood guidance is so low right now, meaning that this part of the country can't even take an additional half an inch because the latter part of this monsoon season has been so dramatically active. You just kick off monsoon, we had hardly anything. Mm-hmm. And scientists and researchers, forecasters, they were all saying, okay, this is getting a little dangerous here. We need that moisture. I guess we said too many prayers because we've just been going through it. And a lot of this has to do with that eastern Pacific moisture. Then we have Rachel to contend with as well. I know we'll get deeper deeper into the EPAC, but more tropical entities that are tracing up the western side of Mexico does become a problem for us.
3: Yeah, it's just fueling the same zones over and over again. And, I mean, you mentioned it. The past few weeks, it has just been on and on again for New Mexico and parts of Arizona when it comes to that flood threat. So the soil is already very saturated.
2: Right.
3: I mean, we can see that right here. And, I mean, just adding 1, 2, 3 inches of rain on top of that, I mean, this causes some serious problems, especially for this part of the country, the way the topography is set up. It doesn't take much to cause problems.
2: No, and I think we could have some daily record rainfall rates or record rainfall totals be broken throughout the day today. The good news is we're getting at least some progressive movement of this. I guess the bad news is that, you know, we're encompassing more states in the flash flood risk. So, I mean, by the end of the week, we're talking over 20 states that'll feel at least some impact from this overall setup. But, I mean, imagine if this upper level low and that moisture didn't budge. I mean, we could be stacking on 5 or 6 days with this, which would make this a much bigger problem. But to your point, I also think it's the angle of the approach of that moisture in the jet stream. Bob Van Dill and I were talking about it yesterday, the orthogonal direction, which is about a 90-degree angle, which maximizes orographic lift. And so I think that's another reason why this area is so primed throughout the next 24 hours to see some significant flash flooding.
3: Yeah, when we have that orographic lift, it kind of squeezes out even more of that moisture, making it a whole lot worse in zones that don't necessarily need any more of that rain. So, I mean, we're also looking into parts of Mexico right now that's battling that Hurricane Polo currently with the gusty winds and, of course, tons and tons of rain. But when we look at the wettest months, for specifically looking into Albuquerque, New Mexico, so far, over 3.5 inches. When we look at the top 10 totals, the number 10 is 3.55. We are going to crack it. We are going to crack it today. We probably already have, actually, when we add in what we've already seen so far. But it's going to be top 10, one of the wettest months on record, period. One of the wettest Septembers on record as well, for sure.
2: Yeah, seeing these numbers helps to put it into perspective because throughout our country, 3 inches means nothing to Floridians. 3 inches means that's 4 months worth of rain or half a year's worth of rain for parts of the Southwest. So to be able to be breaking records, getting on that top 10 list for the wettest months, not even just September, but wettest months on record, I think that's a pretty incredible statistic there as well. Maybe not one that you want to break. And I think also, too, we had such a dry winter season, and it led to a lot of fires during wildfire season. So you have very fresh burn scars. So the vegetation and grasses and stuff, it doesn't act as a natural barrier to slow down the flow of water down mountains. So that is another issue as well for rapid runoff. And I think that's why things go from 0 to 100 so fast when it comes to flash flooding.
3: Mm-hmm. And we have so many modes, so many things that we have to take into account in this part of the country specifically. And like you said, it does not take much. It's just a little bit of rain. And normally, I mean, for the entirety of the month of September, we see just over an inch.
2: Yeah.
3: We've already gotten 3.5. So way above average. We got more where that came from the next 24 hours. But it doesn't stop there, Haley. I mean, once we move into tomorrow, Texas is going to be on deck. Take a look at this. This is El Paso, Texas. Things are quiet for now. I mean, once we get into tomorrow, that moisture, it's got to make a move. And it's making its way towards Texas. And Dallas is one of those zones that is going to be under the line of fire for multiple rounds of rain today, or excuse me, tomorrow and into Thursday. And the thing is, it's almost the exact opposite situation.
2: Right.
3: Because New Mexico, Arizona, so saturated soil, have been dealing with so much flooding. Texas, opposite, have not had any rain, hardly this summer. It's been dangerous.
2: Yeah, the unfortunate side is too much, it can lead to quicker runoff. Mm-hmm. Too little, it can lead to quicker runoff. So they both are dealing with negative impacts from the last couple of months and how that plays into their forecast. You need that healthy balance of consistent rain trickling in order for a heavy rain event to be less of an issue. But yeah, right through the heart of I-35, even especially going into Thursday, level 3 out of 4. Wednesday will be interesting to watch play out because we're also tracking this dry line feature that loops in on the backhand side of that low. And where that sets up is going to mean a big difference between who sees the most rain out of this event and who maybe doesn't squeeze out as much. I think for now we're kind of playing the Lubbock zone. I think Lubbock might be on the drier side of things, but it's between Lubbock and Dallas where we could get a healthy amount of rain, close to half a foot, if not more.
3: Yes. I mean, we're talking up to 5 to 8 inches of rain in some of these areas, too. And when we look at the timing of this, I actually kind of want to jump back on our radar here or our future track. You can know, I mean, once we get into our Wednesday afternoon, evening, and pretty much overnight, that strong line of storms and very heavy rain tracks through the majority of Texas, all the way from Dallas down to Corpus Christi. And not only this, too, but you'll know up towards the Midwest, the central part of the country, also going to be aiding in all of this moisture. And that is also a zone that has seen so much rain so far this year.
2: Yeah, we're almost having this phasing of the jet streams. More of our northern jet is going to get carried. But then we also have our southern jet stream in this ridge of high pressure that's sitting for now kind of somewhere in the Ohio Valley. But it's going to create just this duplex of moisture really right over parts of the Interstate 80 corridor. So, Iowa has been a mess over the last couple of months just with all the heavy rain. You add an additional 3 to 5. We'll see how that decides to play out. I think overall, though, the states we have to be most concerned about, New Mexico and Texas.
3: Mm-hmm. Absolutely. I mean, when we're talking areas like Dallas, Texas, a major, major city in the state, 5 to 8 inches of rain. We're also looking into parts of San Antonio and also into Austin, where we do have Austin City Limits. That's going to be happening this weekend. So hopefully the rain gets out of there. But the flooding, it could stick around for a few days. So that's something to keep in mind.
2: Yeah, that's the sad part is, I mean, I grew up going to Austin City Limits. I probably went a little bit too young. I think my first ACL was when I was in eighth grade, and I went to like a dubstep concert, and I did like a crowd surf. It was great. But maybe if I was a mom, I don't think I'd let my kid go in eighth grade. But nonetheless, I mean, it's a great time. I have so many friends that are going this year. They're all texting me what's happening. And the unfortunate thing is, although, you know, Austin is the host of the event, you have people driving all across the state of Texas, traveling from Dallas south along I-35. And that can get really slippery. Then add maybe a couple of cocktails in the mix, and it just makes things all the worse. Mm-hmm. ACL, they're an official rain or shine event. So they're not going to cancel. They've only done that once due to, like, an overwhelming amount of rain. But, Austin, not the best for weekend one. But for Dallas, even, I mean, the Texas State Fair is about to kick off this week. Right. So there's events going on all across the Lone Star State. So this is not ideal, especially heading into a weekend.
3: No, absolutely not. So it's something we're going to be monitoring nonstop for the next 48 hours, especially. I really do think that Wednesday, Thursday is going to be the worst of it. Hopefully Friday, a lot of those lingering showers, they kind of taper off a little bit. But, I mean, we are talking 5 to 8 inches widespread in some zones here, Haley. So we'll be tracking it, and hopefully you get some nice rest for tomorrow, though, Haley. Anything fun you've got planned?
2: Not really. Just shopping. I mean, what else are you going to do with your mom than go shopping? Boom. So shopping, eating, just walking around the city. I might go do some apartment hunting, too. I'm thinking about moving somewhere around the city. We'll see. I'm in my, like, rebrand era. So.
3: Okay. Let's go, Haley. Okay.
2: I'm excited for my mom to come in. She lives in Omaha, but I grew up in Austin. So
3: You know all these places. That's
2: gonna
3: I know my
2: Texas. Fun. That's for sure.
3: Yeah, you do, girl. This is going to be awesome. Hope you guys have a good time. It's going to be drier here.
2: And happy early birthday.
3: Oh, my God. Thank you.
2: Can't let that one slip.
3: Guys, stop it, girl. We have so much to celebrate here.
2: I know.
3: And for our songs for today, what we're going to be singing out is H-named songs before for Hannah, Tropical Storm Hannah.
2: Okay.
3: Which is so.
2: See, I wish I was here tomorrow, because I know tomorrow is going to be H-name artists, and you're going to play Hannah Montana, and that would have been perfect for us.
3: That would have been amazing. And also, you know what? I'm changing it for this round, for this commercial break, because H-named songs for Haley.
2: Oh, boom. There you go.
3: So H-named songs for Haley. Thank you for joining us today.
2: Yeah.
3: We'll see you guys later.

0: welcome back to America's Weather Center. I'm Bane Froney in for Bob Van Dillen this afternoon, and I've got one, the only, Haley Meyer joining me now, too. Haley, we've been tracking so much going on throughout the day in the tropics. We got a flood threat as well going on in the Southwest. We're going to jump into all of that in the next couple minutes, but, I mean, also looking back 2 years ago during hurricane season, one of the most devastating hurricanes, Hurricane Helene, ripped a path of destruction through the mountains of North Carolina. Historic levels of damage and tragedy. And here at Fox Weather, we're remembering the stories of the survivors and the ongoing road to recovery. Joining us now is Fox Weather meteorologist Steve Bender, who is live in Asheville, North Carolina. Steve, you've been out there for a few days. You were even out there the week before. How is it all going, and how is has things improved over the past 2 years?
1: Well, it's been really a Herculean effort, Bane and Haley. Thank you for having me on today. We're going to be talking about what not only Asheville, but all of Western North Carolina. We're in the historic Biltmore Village. This was a spot for us that was ground zero. We had our own command center a block from here, and we were here for weeks and months. Fox Weather kind of talking about all those stories of recovery. Our goal is to talk about where do they stand 2 years now. We're seeing a lot of energy come back, but again, it's the heroes on the ground that have made this possible. One we met last week, as you were talking about, I want you to hear from Jake Jarvis. He is somebody who owns Precision Grading, and he's been working relentlessly, 700 days straight on projects for not only homeowners, but access, so that way we can rebuild roads and bridges. Hear from Jake and what it's been like over the last 2 years.
2: I think what's incredible about what you do with Precision Grading is that in the recovery mode, everybody thinks about the water rescues, they think about the first responders, but in order for them to do their job, they need to have that access.
3: Yes, sir.
2: So what is that like getting out to those roads, and how many projects, if you can estimate, that you've done in the last 2 years?
3: Between 400 and 500 projects, and the initial was just getting roads open for rescue squad, and you know, first even for side by sides and four wheelers, there was no roads in a lot of places. And like Batcave, for instance, was an island; only access was helicopter until I got there.
1: So Jake is just one of many that we have talked to. I actually wrote an in-depth story about why this is so personal for me. I've been to Asheville and Western North Carolina numerous times in my life before Helene, obviously covering Helene, and now afterwards, and how it's changed, but also the sense of community, how they've come together. You're going to hear from so many different voices tonight, from so many different vantage points. Behind me, you actually notice Corner Kitchen. They are going to join us. They are one of many businesses that are back open and really feeding the people here, and why so many come to Biltmore Village. And by the way, for this Bane and Haley, these are the crucial weeks. We're entering into fall. This is where they capitalize. This is a massive economic driver. We're going to dive deeper into that tonight. Special coverage starts at 6 p.m. and we're going to go all the way till 9 p.m. tonight. Kiana and I will dive deeper into this story.
4: Steve, I mean, reading your article, it strikes a chord with me as well. I don't have any connection to Asheville, North Carolina, but I did to Kerrville, Texas. So I know how deep those roots go. And when you see a community that you spent so much of your childhood loving on in turmoil. So it's really special that you've been able to go back multiple years now in order to continue to tell those stories, because it isn't just the weeks after a disaster. It's years after things fall out of the news cycle.
1: Yeah. It is. And as you had mentioned with that, Haley, you're talking about Kerrville. Those memories, they're still there, right? But then you hear the echoes of what it's like now, right? And these stories, they hit differently. And it's important for us to share those, but also talk about the progress. There's a lot of positive energy here, and talk about not only the revitalization, but what the future looks like for Asheville. That gets me excited to make new memories here in the years to come. And we're going to share that all with you again tonight, 6 p.m. Eastern. It's a show you're not going to want to miss. By the way, we're going to be covering all the big top stories that are active right now, which I know Bane and Haley, you guys are talking about, because we got a very active cycle right now all across the country.
0: Yeah, absolutely, Steve. Steve, we're looking forward to that show that's coming up again, 6 o'clock. We don't want to miss it. Steve Bender will be chatting with you in a little bit. Thanks again.
1: Okay.
0: Hey, and again, tune in to Fox Weather tonight at 6 p.m. Eastern for Steve Bender's live coverage from Asheville 2 years after Helene. Now let's jump into some more of those tropics. Polo made landfall in Baja California last night as a Category 2 hurricane. Flash flooding and dangerous conditions have been ongoing all morning and now moving into this afternoon. As Polo starts to fall apart, its moisture, it's still going to be a major factor in fueling a significant rain event across the Southwest, as well as into Texas later on this week. We have a lot going on in the EPAC and the CPAC here. I mean, that's no surprise. It has been a very active season thanks to El Nino. I mean, even looking at this thing on visible satellite, though, Haley, it's, you can tell it's fallen apart, but it does, right. It still has its bones as it's currently over Mexico.
4: No matter how strong a hurricane is, the second it starts to interact with land, especially mountainous terrain, it gets shredded apart. It just can't survive. So the good news is Polo is quickly meeting its maker, coming to an end, but that remnant low is what's going to cause some issues as it gets deeper into the United States. But for Polo, a Category 1 now, it doesn't tell the history of the storm. It was a Category 5 for a very long duration, one of the strongest hurricanes in the Eastern Pacific history. So Polo has etched its names in the history books, and considering how powerful it once was, I'm thankful that it only made landfall as a Category 2, because there were a couple of question marks of could it stay up to a Category 3, mid-level Category 3 hurricane a couple of hours before for arrival. So I'm thankful for at least a little bit of weakening.
0: Yeah, absolutely. We'll take what we can get. And, I mean, obviously, we're still dealing with so much flooding in Mexico right now, very gusty winds, especially as it heads into those mountain ranges. Something we'll be monitoring here over the course of the next 24 hours. But right behind it, Haley, we got Rachel. Yeah. Tropical storm Rachel.
4: Wasting no time.
0: Yeah, seriously, it's kind of following a similar path, which is going to be interesting in its formation and its strength as we get into the later half of today and into tomorrow. As of the 2 p.m. advisory, still sitting about 65 mile per hour sustained winds, moving northwest at 12 miles per hour too. But Haley, I'm curious to get your thoughts on this because it is kind of following a similar track to Polo at first.
4: Yeah.
0: The water churning up the water is what Polo did,
4: right.
0: Bringing in more of that cooler water. And we need warm water to get these storms rocking and rolling. It's the fuel for these tropical systems.
4: Right.
0: I'm curious if you think it's going to have much of an impact. I know right now it's struggling with some wind shear, but I mean, forecasted to become a major hurricane.
4: Right. Well, this marine heat wave has been substantial. And so that heat in the ocean goes well beneath the surface. However, you have a strong storm like Polo, a hurricane like Odalis. It did churn some cooler water. So that is going to have at least some effect later down the line. I think by Friday morning, that's when we get into the territory of the weakening, more so for some of the water impacts there and possibly a little bit of wind shear. But, I mean, really, I think overall, Rachel has everything working for it. At one point, even yesterday, there were some of the models that actually yanked this into the Baja Peninsula. So we still have some question marks given the steering flow. You can see how that cone of uncertainty begins to balloon out by the time we get towards the weekend. So I'm not totally ruling out impacts, especially for Baja. But for now, at least, we're trending in the right direction with that steering current taking things out to the west.
0: Yes, and we will take it. That is for sure. And I mean, when we look at the EPAC and CPAC right now, things are still hot. We have 19E that we're also going to be tracking and potentially making its way towards the east. So it's something we're going to be monitoring. But NOLO making an impact in Hawaii once again. Poor Hawaii. I feel like every single week we're talking about this the islands. And
4: right.
0: Thankfully, I mean, it didn't end up getting a lot as close as we had originally forecasted. But right. We still had major impacts in the Big Island.
4: Yeah, I mean, for an island that typically does not get that much hurricane activity. I mean, going back before we had Lowell and Lala, and even still we haven't beaten this statistic, but the last time we had a landfall was back in 1992 with Aniki. We still haven't had a landfall this year, but impacts, even despite a landfall, we've had a direct hit, which means hurricane winds were impacting parts of Kauai. We had lots of Fox Weather folks using their airplane miles to get out there. We should honestly have set up a bureau in Hawaii because it would have saved more time. That is how consistent. NOLO, though, has an interesting path where it was able to get up to a very powerful Category 5 at one point, weakened. But once it begins to make that steer back out towards the west, so the ridge of high pressure starts to build back in, it could re-strengthen. So we'll see what that means. At this point, though, once it's fully away from Hawaii, we can completely kind of clear our hands of this storm, but it would be interesting to see the longevity of it and maybe even potentially adding to the ACE score of the Eastern Pacific, although this one in the CPAC, so I don't necessarily think it gets lumped into the EPAC. I'll have to see.
0: We'll double check on that.
4: We'll look into it.
0: Yeah, but I mean, all in all, I mean, yes, the ACE has been so incredible to see over into the Pacific in general. And I mean, when we're talking about this storm still sitting a ways away from Hawaii, but still had those impacts, 88 mile per hour wind gusts still recorded. And when we talk about the top rain totals, over a foot and a half of rain in some of these zones. So
4: it's that terrain.
0: Mm-hmm. Oh, my gosh. I mean, beautiful islands, but the terrain makes it difficult when we get a whole lot of rain. So Hawaii, it's not over yet. We still have a little bit more of the season, so we'll be keeping an eye on it. But all in all, it has been a very, very active season out there. Haley, you're not leaving me yet. We're still going to hang out for one more block, so we still get Haley. So that's why we're going to have our H songs. I'm changing the reason for it. It's because Haley's here. We have H-named songs. So let's see what's going to play us out. We'll be right back.

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1: Hey, welcome back to America's Weather Center. I'm Bane Froney in for Bob Van Dillen. I've got Haley Meyer in with me, joining me now. Haley, we have had a bit of a crazy weekend when it comes to the Nor'easter.
2: Yes.
1: And I know you were covering it all weekend long. Mm-hmm. Finally, the sun is out. It's shining. You're going to be enjoying some time with your mom. It's going to be amazing.
2: It'll be good. I got to be honest, though. I gave her, or she called me yesterday. I said, hey, how do I pack for this? And I said, it's actually going to be a little bit warmer.
1: Yeah.
2: And she was kind of mad. And I was like, girl, I get it. I'm a little mad, too, because I am over the 80-degree days. I like the chill that it was for the Nor'easter minus the wind and the rain. Give me that permanent all year round, and I'd be one happy camper.
1: Haley, and the thing is, me and you are always on the same page when it comes to this. I'm low-key anti-summer, very pro-fall.
2: Yes.
1: But when I was out in the Nor'easter,
2: it was raining.
1: I felt my doubts, and I felt myself start to slip back and wish we were going to have some 80-degree days, which we'll get a little taste.
2: And that's what a vacation's for.
1: Yes, you're
2: so
1: right.
2: You know, like, take a vacation, go to the Caribbean, and hang out in 80-degree weather. You can do that in over Christmas. But, like, for me, hometown feel, give me cold.
1: I'm ready for my sweaters to come out. So I am
2: sweaters,
1: pro.
2: But not long coats.
1: No.
2: There's
1: no
2: difference.
1: They're sweatshirt, hoodie weather.
2: There
1: that's the perfect kind. Well, we get a little bit of a warm-up here in the Northeast, but now it's the Southwest turn for some rain, and they've already gotten it, and they got more where that came from.
2: Yeah.
1: Hurricane Polo and Tropical Storm Rachel fueling a week-long flood threat for 150 million people. And that Pacific moisture, it's funneling up into the Four Corners, eventually even into Texas, starting off tomorrow. But let's focus on New Mexico and Arizona for now. I mean, we have a lot of factors that are playing into this here, Haley.
2: Mm-hmm.
1: Number one, it's that dip in the jet stream that's pulling all of that Pacific moisture way up to the north. Obviously, not only for parts of New Mexico and Arizona, Colorado, but even potentially all the way up to the Midwest once we get into the later half of this week.
2: Yeah, Odalis teaming up with Polo, teaming up with Rachel. I mean, you've got three separate tropical entities, Rachel being a storm, Odalis being just a remnant at this point, and then Polo rapidly becoming a remnant low after that landfall. But all of that moisture has to go somewhere. Then you tack on this upper level low. That's the mechanism for them producing heavy rainfall rates, because you can have a humid atmosphere. I mean, hey, just go to Houston or go to Florida,
1: and you
2: get that. You don't need the thunderstorm rain, but in this case, overall, we already have the thunderstorm mechanism, and so that's why it's going to be such a significant flash flood threat playing out.
1: Yeah, absolutely. I mean, it's the fourth largest that we've seen on record, and yes, the data goes back only 10 years, but still very significant. It is definitely something. It's almost the entire state of New Mexico.
2: Yeah.
1: It's going to be under a level 3 out of 4 flash flood threat. We've actually seen a couple of severe thunderstorm warnings popping up. We just got one out of Pima County in Arizona, and also Pinal County in also Arizona. So that's going to be up until 2:15 local time for them over there. But we have had a meso discussion on deck for the NWS from the National Weather Service. I mean, it does say, this is the language that they're using, significant life-threatening impacts expected from flash flooding. You want to take this very seriously and make sure you're tuning in with the forecast.
2: Yeah, these storms are training, where you get through one batch of rain and the next batch is already reloading. Again, that's all courtesy of the overall jet stream and that trough that we're seeing swing through. But the problem is, with the tropical moisture, we're getting rainfall rates close to maybe 1 inch to 2 inches per hour. And that is rare for this part of the country. So now we're talking about 6 hours with rainfall rates of 1 to 2 inches. I mean, then you're looking at maybe close to 6 inches worth of rain, which is, you know, well overdoing what this part of the country can handle.
1: Mm-hmm, absolutely. And I mean, even when we have some of these storms rolling on through and we have the remnants of Polo pushing up towards the north, we could still have a bit of that rotation, which means severe storms, which could see tornadoes. That's going to be a possibility. It's on the lower end, but it's still there. The main threat, obviously, though, it's the flash flooding. And with the topography here too, Haley, it just causes even more problems, especially in New Mexico and Colorado regions.
2: Yeah, tornadoes potential today. That'd be more so for eastern New Mexico, kind of east of Albuquerque, southeast. And then tornadoes tomorrow as a possibility in parts of Kansas, but even maybe into West Texas. But what's interesting is where this low, because we have this upper level low, it's eventually going to ingest Polo. But where that low goes will have a significant play out on what happens in southeastern Colorado. For now, tomorrow near the Pueblo area, they're under a level 3 out of 4 threat for flash flooding. But there is a very high ceiling and a very low floor to where they could maybe get 1 inch of rain. That would be, I think, more of what the Euro model suggests. But then when it comes to the GFS model, that part of the country is maybe getting close to 3 to 5 inches. Also, recent birth scars that we've covered since 2026 began. So a lot of different factors and influences here that are going to be playing out. So I guess moral of the story is, Just be ready for at least a stretch of 24 hours worth of rain.
1: Absolutely. And I mean, this is also a zone in the country that it's the monsoonal season. It started off slow, but over the course of the past few weeks, we've gotten lots of rain, flooding and flash flooding throughout New Mexico and Arizona. The soil is already very saturated, so it doesn't really take much to cause more flash flooding in these areas because of the topography, because of the saturated soil, because of the burn scars. Very, very vulnerable zone. So it's something we're monitoring. But Haley, like we've been saying, it's not just the four corners.
2: Right.
1: We also got Texas on deck. And it's almost like a completely different situation, but also the same.
2: Because, different with the same outcome.
1: Yes, exactly. Because New Mexico, Arizona, very, very saturated ground. Over in Texas, opposite, because we have very dry conditions over there. But it's going to cause the same problem. The soil, it just can't absorb it as quickly, which is why we had the flash flooding impacts.
2: Right. I always like to use the analogy, and I'm sure meteorologists all across the country do the same, but you have a wet sponge. If your sponge is soaked, it can't absorb any more water. That's what we're seeing in New Mexico. If your sponge is dry, you haven't used it in a couple of weeks, it takes maybe 30 seconds of running the water over that sponge for it to finally become porous again. So those are the two impacts, different, but when it comes to the same outcome, it means you can have quicker runoff. Then you factor in the fact that we're actually working our way towards the I-35 corridor, Austin, San Antonio, Dallas, out towards Oklahoma City, and those spots, you take away the vegetation and you just have a bunch of concrete. And that can also cause water to pile up very fast. Mm-hmm,
1: exactly. And that's why we do have the level 3 out of 4 flash flood threat for folks into Texas, Oklahoma, Wednesday and into our Thursday. Mm-hmm. And you'll notice, I mean, yeah, Dallas is going to be in the line of fire over and over again. And they really have hardly had any measurable rain for really 3 months.
2: Since like mid-July.
1: It's been a very long time. So that is a very, very dry sponge. That is for sure. And so we're going to see not just a little trickle. I mean, multiple rounds of very heavy rain in those zones. And you said it right. I mean, we're training. We're going to be watching for these storms to be piling up on top of each other over and over again. And with that front too, also aiding in a bit more of that uplift, we will potentially see some stronger storms with this too.
2: Yeah. So with the setup, that upper level low, kind of mid upper level, we're also going to have a cold front extending out of that. And so the cold front then gets bumped up against the polar moisture, but also some moisture that's getting pumped in from the Gulf of America, too. We've got a little ridge of high pressure that's sitting more so in the mid-south. But all of that, we're just creating this convergent zone right over Texas that's going to, you get the lift, you have moisture coming from a couple of different sources. It leads to 3 to 5 inches worth of rain. I think a net positive is that they've been so dry. They need it. Overall, this is good, especially for ranchers and farmers, etc. But, you know, the Texas State Fair is going on. I think it starts this week. You've got the Red River Rivalry next weekend. So we'll clear this out by then. But still, it's just kind of a nuisance. We've got Austin City Limits this weekend as well in Austin. So lots of different things we'll have to navigate through. Probably a lot of college football, too.
1: Oh, absolutely. And, I mean, Texas is a big state. So you're going to drive everywhere. And trying to get on these roadways, it's going to be an absolute mess. And moving into this weekend, it's going to be a bit of a tough one. But I will say, it looks like these flood alerts actually went down a little bit. But we still have that flood watch in place through our Thursday for central parts of Texas and a little bit farther south, too. Here's the look at the Dallas rain, though, before we jump into our next forecast. July was the last time we got any measurable rain. I don't even really want to count that one. It's 0.07 of an inch.
2: Yeah.
1: But just over an inch.

0: is going to be shifting east again after Texas, and then we move into the weekend. So another surge of tropical moisture is set to drench the eastern U.S. as we get into your Saturday and Sunday. Wetness from the Pacific and the Caribbean set to combine to wash out the south and the Ohio Valley as we move into, well, Friday, Saturday, and into Sunday. So let's take a look at that closer setup. You can even see, I mean, the Northeast, we had a tough weekend as it was with that nor'easter. Yeah. Holy moly. I mean, even looking at all those images still, I mean, it was tough for so many. New Jersey, especially the shore, the nor'easter, it made its coastal impact, that's for sure.
1: Yeah, the good news is if you compare this last weekend to what we're expecting this weekend, they're not the same. Mm-hmm. Apples to oranges here. And in this case, possibly some rain going into Sunday, which it sucks that it's on a weekend, but we're not adding the wind factor and the coastal flooding. That's really not an issue here. But it's this area of high pressure that's really going to be the delineating factor of how far north this moisture goes, depending upon what day we're at. So if that high is a little bit further south, we might not be in a bad spot, Bane. You never know here in New York City, but I think somewhere we can count on the rain being pretty substantial is right through the southeast, parts of Appalachia, so where Steve's at in Asheville. That could be a spot that has more of a washout weekend. And then I'm obviously thinking about my Mississippi State Bulldogs. They're playing at home. They play Alabama in Starkville this weekend. They could have a less than desirable forecast there.
0: Yeah, it's going to be a little bit of a tough one. But, I mean, there's even some spots. I'm trying to zoom in, but we could see maybe even 5 to 8 inches. Very isolated. But it is going to be a possibility for some of these areas, I mean, near Atlanta. But a level 2 out of 4 when it comes to that flash flood threat for Saturday through Sunday. Like you said, though, Haley, we're a couple days away. This forecast may shift a little bit depending on where that high wants to go. So we'll watch it. But you know what? I'm praying. No rain in the Northeast. We just need one weekend. We need a little bit of a break from the nor'easter.
1: Yeah, but I won't. I mean, honestly, it's every weekend at this point. Like,
0: it really is like clockwork. And you know what? We can wear our sweaters. So we're thinking of the positives.
1: Yeah, once that cold front comes through, we'll be back to average, if not below average, which would be nice because although the majority of the country is trending above average for fall, we have a very small sliver of our I-95 corridor that's below average.
0: Ooh.
1: And we're in it, and I'm pumped.
0: Hey, and we will take it. We will take it. Guys, so play us out. We got H-named songs for Haley. Because thanks for hanging out with us, Haley.
1: Yeah.
0: You're the best.
1: Yeah.
0: And you're going to be on with Ian a little bit here.
1: Yeah, all 3 hours. So.
0: Ooh, all right.
1: You are over me. Too bad, so sad.
0: No, more Haley is better for me. Thanks again. We'll be checking in with you in a little bit. See you guys.

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1: Hey, welcome back into America's Weather Center. Polo made landfall in Baja California last night as a Category 2 hurricane. Flash flooding and dangerous conditions have been ongoing all morning. As Polo starts to fall apart, its moisture, it's eventually going to be fueling a significant rain event across the Southwest and into Texas this week. But meanwhile, the Central Pacific, NOLA was weakening after passing south of Hawaii as a Category 4 storm. And we got Rachel right on Polo's heels. So we'll break that all down for you. Looking at Polo, though, right now, not looking too impressive on satellite. It's still sitting at a Category 1 hurricane, but it's going to eventually start to fall apart even more. But you can see it has a whole lot of moisture. Those clouds are kind of starting to get a little bit more widespread, too. It has a lot of moisture accompanying it, and that's the main threat as we move into Mexico. It's all the rain. It's the winds, too. Obviously, it's very gusty in these zones, especially in those higher elevations. But with those mountains, more of that orographic lift is going to be aiding and squeezing out even more of that moisture. So very intense rain into parts of Mexico to be expected over the next 24 hours. But that energy, that moisture, it's got to go somewhere. And it's eventually tracking up to the north and over into the Four Corners, New Mexico, Arizona, parts of Colorado. Eventually, it'll also make its way into Texas. But more on that in just a bit. Right now, Polo sitting at 75 mile per hour winds at the latest advisory. That's sustained winds moving northeast, still at 17 miles per hour. So it's moving pretty quickly. But right on its heels, it's Tropical Storm Rachel. At the latest advisory, sitting at 65 mile per hour winds sustained, moving west-northwest at 13 miles per hour. Now, Rachel is going to be a little bit more interesting just because where it's headed, it's going to be heading into a little bit more of a favorable environment. But, I mean, right now it is battling a little bit of that wind shear, so it's kind of tamping it down on its ability to get a little bit stronger currently. Once it moves into that more favorable environment, it'll get a whole lot stronger, eventually forecasted to be become a hurricane shortly here. We're expecting that probably into our Wednesday early morning. Now, once that happens, it's going to be interesting because Polo did take a very similar track. So a lot of that water that it churned up, well, it's a lot cooler. So even though it was forecasted to be heading into a similar pathway, it's going to be some cooler water that it has to battle. And we know that tropical systems, they like warm water. It's jet fuel for them. So not a whole lot of jet fuel for Rachel at this time, but still could potentially become a major hurricane once all is said and done. Now, currently looking at all these forecasted tracks and all of the models, a lot of them are in a good consensus. It's going to be moving up to the north and eventually tracking over towards the west. This is good news. We don't want this getting close to Mexico once again, but it will still have some impacts. When we talk about this, especially in those high elevations in the mountain ranges, we will have to watch out for some very gusty winds and some showers and some storms, which could possibly be on the coastal regions of Mexico from this storm. Something we're watching out for. Of course, we'll continue to keep you updated if this forecast changes. But for right now, models are in a good consensus. This is not going to be making a landfall into Mexico. But, I mean, all in all, when we look at the EPAC and the CPAC, things are hot, and we know this. I mean, we know that the Pacific has been on fire for this season. It has very warm water, hardly any shear. The environment is primed for these systems, and it has been ongoing for us. 19E is something we're going to keep an eye on, too, for right now. It's still not a tropical storm status currently. It is going to be tracking over to the east, at least with its forecasted cone for right now. So it's something that we're monitoring. But we also have NOLA that's over towards Hawaii. It's been hanging out over there for quite some time. It's been a very interesting track, this storm, being a Category 5 at multiple points in its life cycle. Now, as it tracks just over to the west of Hawaii, it's moving north at 9 miles per hour, still maintaining 110 mile per hour winds. And even if it's pressure currently, 964 millibars. So it's still sitting as a Category 2 hurricane just off the coast of Hawaii. We still have some very gusty winds. We have rain that's been moving in from this storm. Thankfully, not as bad as it has been from this system. Because remember, it kind of just hung out just to the south of the Big Island of Hawaii. It dropped a lot of rain. We're talking over a foot and a half in some regions. Now, originally, it was forecasted to be a little bit worse. It was set to track closer to the Big Island. But thankfully, that did not come to fruition. So the Big Island got a little bit of a break, if you can call getting foot and a half of rain a break, plus these really gusty winds. I mean, even though this storm was way offshore, we still reported 88-mile-per-hour wind gust in one of those higher elevation zones. When we talk about these reports, we've seen multiple 70-mile-per-hour wind gusts or greater coming out of Hawaii, out of the Big Island, as well as over into Maui, too. When we're talking about the top rain totals, though, here's that one. Over a foot and a half of rain that fell over in Hilo, too, on the Big Island, over into parts of Hawaii. We're seeing almost 15 inches of rain in that zone just from this storm alone. And we know that Hawaii has had a tough go of things for this hurricane season. We had Lala that came through and just dumped so much rain on this area. Multiple storms have just made very, very close cuts to Hawaii. And now this hurricane is just sitting there, slowly making its way just to the west. So no direct hits, but we're still going to have some of those major tropical impacts. Even looking right now, water vapor satellite, still plenty of moisture that's working with this system. We're going to see a little bit more of that rain coming onto the Hawaiian Islands over into parts of Kauai as well as Oahu. Need to be on high alert for some showers on and off throughout the next few days. Hurricane warning for that national park that's also just to the west of the Hawaiian Islands. And this is going to be eventually dying out and then maybe regaining some strength as it starts to move more so towards the west. We'll watch it carefully, but we're not expecting it to make any direct impacts to land anytime soon for us. And then when we talk about how much rain we could end up seeing, anywhere from, a couple inches of rain on the islands of Kauai and Oahu. So we'll have to watch out for that especially. And East Coast beaches took a beating after this weekend's powerful nor'easter. Intense wind and waves caused significant beach erosion from the Outer Banks up through the Northeast. We all think of sand as something that's everywhere, especially along our coastlines. But sand is becoming an increasingly valuable resource and fueling a global trade that can come at a major environmental cost. From illegal sand mining to so-called sand mafias overseas, the business of sand is bigger than you might think. So joining us now to break down the economics behind this is Scott Martin, partner at Kingsview Wealth Management. Scott, thank you so much for joining us here on Fox Weather this afternoon.
0: Hey, Bane, and a fellow sand lover, too. And
1: yes.
0: I actually earn the sand that I have that I put my feet on, though, unlike our fellow hero of the topic, du jour.
1: That's what we like to hear, Scott. That's awesome. Well, I'm curious because, I haven't heard of this, and this is the first time I'm kind of hearing about it. When most people think about sand, they think of it as virtually limitless. I'm one of those people. Why has sand become such a valuable global commodity?
0: Yeah, you think of it ubiquitous. You think it's kind of just everywhere you see, an ocean or, say, lakes even to some degree. And the thing, Bane, is going on, a couple things. One is good sand is becoming more and more, say, scarce just because of the fact that sand gets, changed over the course of its lifestyle, lifeline or lifetime, so that therefore things happen to the sand that make it less attractive, let's say, not as pure and not as soft and so forth because of weather and certain things like that, which, back to the weather side of things, of course, being on Fox Weather as we are, the weather-related changes that happen to sand over the course of time. And not just in California, in the case of what we're talking about here, but also in the Caribbean, we're seeing the similar things where some of the sand is changing in the Caribbean. So the beachy, nice, white sand beaches that are left in this Caribbean are also getting attacked because of the fact that some of the nice sand that used to be out there a long time ago is now getting maybe more scarce. And therefore, people are wanting to get their hands on it and have it owned, at least owned or take it for themselves.
1: Absolutely. And so obviously there's been a growing concern about illegal sand mining and so-called sand mafias. How big is this underground economy, really? And who's making any money from it?
0: Well, here's the thing. Some of the folks that are taking the sand are stealing it, as this fellow from the Milwaukee Brewers who owns the Brewers team, which, by the way, we don't like because we're in Chicago. So maybe there's some personal issues there. The reality is there's sand that's being, resold, and there's sand that's being, say, held back from other, resorts and beaches and things like that that they want people to pay up for new sand and so forth. So they have a reason to hold back the sand and make people pay for it where they're able to. The other thing that's funny, though, is, if you look at this happening in California, this was in Malibu Beach where this fella took the sand, and he took it from the beach to put it on his own private beachfront because he didn't like the sand that he had on his own private beachfront in the same area or close to the same area. Therefore, he's upgrading, let's say, the sand. So there's upgrades involved here, Bane. But also, I thought that back in the day in California, at least recently, I thought you stole things like cosmetics. I thought you stole things like apparel. And now, to be cool or to be, hip, you got to steal sand, I guess. And maybe next thing is gravel or dirt. Watch out.
1: I guess we'll have to wait and see what the next big thing is. I mean, really, yeah, when you say it like that, stealing sand, it kind of sounds crazy. But, when we're talking about the financial impact, if high-quality sand becomes increasingly scarce, could some industries and businesses face higher costs?
0: Yeah, and it's like, you know, it makes you think of like, hey, I've got a great sand guy. You know, that's like the next thing that people want to say to somebody. And you're right. I mean, think about these resorts, Spain. Think about these beaches. Think about the privatization of where folks are going to have great sand. It's a thing. I mean, it really is a thing that drives visitation. It drives tourism. It drives prices, to your point, both on the front end of getting the sand. I mean, look at that beach erosion. Look at some of these pictures. Even up here in Chicago and Lake Michigan, we could use a sand upgrade. Same with the other side of Lake Michigan, over the Michigan state. Like, we could use a good sand upgrade. I agree. But to do that, it costs money on the front end. But then what the thought is, economically speaking, is you'll be able to drive visitation up because, hey, we've got better sand than so-and-so down the road. And also, it's going to cost you to come here. But folks, in the sense of this economy, we see how much we love to spend money these days, and borrow money especially. They'll borrow money. They'll spend money to get good sand. And I think that's what you're seeing, maybe the driving force here.
1: I mean, yeah, we're going to be spending good money to get some sand. You said it perfectly there.
0: It's unbelievable.
1: It is unbelievable. It's kind of crazy to think about, that's for sure, because you always think there's always so much sand, but really there might not be. Scott, we always appreciate you jumping on here on Fox Weather and your expertise. Scott Martin, partner at Kingsview Wealth Management. Thanks again.
0: See ya.
1: Hey, and dangerous tropical flooding is spreading into the Southwest. We're going to be tracking it out next right here in America's Weather Center. Don't go anywhere. We'll be right back.

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1: Right now on Fox Weather, over 150 million Americans facing a potentially dangerous flood threat this week. That's across more than 25 states. The Southwest is first in line. We're monitoring flash flooding in progress as tropical moisture surges in from powerful Pacific storms. From there, the flood risk will move into the plains. Texas, eventually spreading all the way up to Minnesota. Staggering numbers. We're talking about roughly 80 trillion gallons of rainwater generating this flood threat. That's enough to fill over 120 million Olympic-sized swimming pools, if that makes it any easier to comprehend. And later this week, another surge of tropical moisture takes aim at the east. This time around, the source is the Gulf. The forecast includes, for some, another very soggy weekend. We'll show you what to expect. That's all right now on Fox Weather Now. Hey, good Tuesday afternoon, everybody. Thank you, as always, for being here with us on Fox Weather. I'm Ian Oliver. This is Fox Weather Now. There is the setup where we have flash flooding now in progress, tropical moisture back across the Four Corners region, a couple dozen or so flash flood warnings in effect right now, that dip in the jet stream helping to scoop up what was Odalis, what still is Polo, more to come with Rachel later on this week. And with that, a bunch of really big numbers. 150 million Americans by population. It's about half the country, 25 states. Another way, that's about half the country. And the number of gallons, 80 trillion. That was some napkin math up in the Fox Forecast Center. It's a lot of water and a big threat that sticks with us all week. So let's get started in the Southwest. Hurricane Polo made landfall as a strong hurricane last night over on the Baja. Well, here we are, the 2 p.m. advisory. Satellite picture shows this quickly losing its tropical structure, although that area of low pressure in some way, shape, or form makes its way all the way across the border and into New Mexico. We'll have some conditions that look and feel a whole lot like a tropical storm, even if it doesn't have those bones anymore. There's Tucson, Arizona, 70 degrees. You see beautiful scenics, the mountains off in the distance. A lot of cloud cover, though, and there's this scattered coverage of some very heavy rain. And we're going to be dealing with this, working through next couple of days and then farther off to the east through what's left of this week. So there's the overall setup. We talked about the dip in the jet stream. It was a similar look that caused problems last week. It's just a scenario here where because of these tropical systems coming out of the EPAC, there's even more moisture than what was available last week, and we had some widespread flooding. This being the flash flood threat today into tomorrow morning, giant coverage. That yellow shaded area, which represents a level 3 out of 4 flood threat from the WPC, if that yellow was the border of a state, it would be the third largest state behind only Alaska and Texas. So it's not always super obvious when you're looking at a map of the lower 48. That's a huge area facing this flood threat. There's the upper level area of low pressure that spin in through here. Counterclockwise circulation helping to pull up that moisture from the very warm Pacific. And of course, some that was consolidated from Odalis. That's what's left of Polo. Off screen south, you've got Rachel, which now exists. So this flow of tropical moisture is incessant. You see on visible satellite all of the showers, the downpours, the thunderstorms bubbling on up. In fact, here in Arizona, that's one embedded severe thunderstorm warning. And where these storms have been, including in Tucson, these are all the severe thunderstorm warning is for San Manuel. But these are all flash flood warnings right along that whole swath of I-10, including in Tucson, where you got that bold outline. That's indicating flash flood warnings that have the considerable threat tag on them. So threats to both life and property, Pima, that's the considerable threat tag, radar indicated and gauge indicated, so measured flooding occurring in some of these zones. And you think about the terrain in these places, some of the beautiful canyons, you've got those dry riverbeds, the washes, the arroyos. These fill up with water really quickly. It's by definition flash flooding, and we are starting to get some reports of that. Evra Valley and Marana flooding on I-10 on the interstate itself, and a water rescue being reported by a local official. So that's the scene in Arizona. We know more of that is spreading into New Mexico. Widespread hazards across the desert Southwest. Let's move from here to live conditions out on the road. We're keeping a close watch on the Southwest all week. This is a live feed coming in from exclusive Fox Weather storm tracker Mark Suddeth. Mark joins us now by phone. Mark, you and I talked yesterday. You mentioned the concern across the region. Looks like you're in New Mexico. Soggy look, not one that is the first thing that comes to mind for New Mexico, but man, last several weeks, it's looked like that pretty often.
2: Oh, it has, and this is the result. We're getting flooding a lot easier now. I'm on the northwest corner of the White Sands Missile Range, not far from Socorro. That is Highway 380 that cuts back and forth across the northern part of that missile range. And it's been soggy, a little bit of flooding. The washes are starting to fill up. Numerous flood warnings all around. They're just starting to fill in like patchwork. I'm going to be headed back over to Ruidoso here in just a little while because they are very vulnerable, and I want to see what happens when all of this rain gets up to there.
1: Yeah, Mark, one severe thunderstorm warning right now, 23 flash flood warnings. What do you make of the amount of tropical moisture that's been present in the Southwest going back across the last several weeks? It was actually kind of a slow start to the monsoon and clearly a very strong finish.
2: Oh, absolutely. Very deep tropical moisture. The Rio Grande is up. I just got video of it a little few minutes ago, and it's almost to the bottom of the bridge here on 380. So the Rio Grande full and running, very muddy. The whole region very wet. You think about Clovis, New Mexico. They had a lot of flooding recently and even a tornado at night that one time. It's just really weird out here, and it's all because of this big El Nino, the extra moisture, the extra energy. These tropical cyclones, they get their energy shunted off in this direction, and then upper-level energy coming in because we're in fall now with the Pacific jet trying to dig in, and it just all rings out, and here we are. You know, there are some benefits, but a lot of negative impacts as well.
1: Yeah, Mark, this is a region you've spent a lot of time in working on the hail project. The context here, have you seen many stretches that looked like this? Have you seen the terrain look like what it looks like right now?
2: So not really. I mean, this is different. Like, this is such a weird setup. There are a few thunderstorms, but it's kind of a mix of a wintry feel because it's 58 degrees where I am right now, and it's just soggy and wet everywhere. It's good sleeping weather, put it that way, but I can't. I got work to do. I want to track this and study it and understand it, but it's so different than when I'm out here for the deep convective stuff in the spring, and this is not the monsoon flow, and it's not spring severe weather. This is tropical cyclones interacting with a new fall pattern with the big El Nino on top.
1: Yeah, it's a funky setup, and it's kind of stayed this way. Last week we had that deep trough over in on the West Coast, and we've got that now with a couple of tropical and extropical systems. So all of that to say there's a huge coverage of rain and storms and a considerable flood threat working into the middle part of the week. That's exclusive Fox Weather storm tracker Mark Suddeth. Mark, we'll check back in with you in a little bit. Be safe out there. Thank you.
2: Thank you, Ian.
1: Tomorrow, that threat drastically expands farther off to the north, farther off to the east. We're talking Minnesota and Wisconsin, all the way down to the border of Mexico and Haley
3: Texas.
1: Myers, home state
3: yeah.
1: of Texas. Yeah. Haley, you've been watching some of these trends. We were talking about it yesterday. some good trends, some bad in the last 24 hours.
3: Yeah, absolutely. You know what? As much as this threat for flooding is significant because it's covering over 20 states, I'm glad it's spread out a little bit, because you could imagine if it just stayed parked over New Mexico or Texas, we could have a much bigger situation on our hands. But yeah, the energy begins to spread into parts of Texas, the Southern Plains.
1: A little worse for Colorado, a little better for the Metroplex.
3: Yes, very true. And so that's kind of where we're going to be tracking things out over the next, 24 hours, where the center of circulation, this upper level low, where that tracks over the next 24 hours will have a big change in terms of if we get this level 3 out of 4 in southeastern Colorado to really materialize in a big form of very heavy rain. We know that the I-35 corridor, we're going to be in for it. It's this remnant low of polo that's going to be ingested into the overall flow, our El Nino type setup. But with that low, you're also getting a cold front that's extending south. So we'll be tracking this cold front throughout parts of central West Texas. And as it moves over the I-35 corridor, it's going to create just this big band of very heavy rain. In some cases, that rain could be training. And so multiple hours left with rainfall rates of maybe 2, upwards of 3 inches per hour. Eventually, we'll watch that rain begin to spread a little bit further out towards the east and the southeast. That's where we get a little bit deeper into our weekend forecast with another low emerging out of the Gulf. And so that's going to help create a soggy, more saturated pattern for states like Mississippi, Tennessee, Alabama, really anywhere to, I don't even want to say east of the Rockies because the Southwest is included in this. I'd say almost over half of our country is going to be feeling the effects of very heavy rain and a lot of this tropical moisture. Flood watches, in effect, those have been expanded here at one point, really just highlighting parts of the Hill Country, one of the most flash flood prone areas in our entire country, just given the topography there, now spreading all the way out into North Texas. It's really when Wednesday night, primarily Thursday, when we start to shift to all systems go for the very heavy rain event across parts of North Texas, which could include the Dallas Metroplex, some model variability, and if it's going to be a bullseye right over the DFW Metro or possibly 50 to 20 or so miles off towards the west, which would make a big difference because believe me, once you start to get a little bit further away out of DFW, turns into pretty much no man's land for a good majority of the drive until you hit Lubbock. As far as Dallas goes, though, it's a very interesting forecast. For the Four Corners, it's been so saturated that this additional rain is going to create rapid runoff. For Dallas, we haven't had hardly any rain since mid-July. And so while, yes, this rain is needed, you have such dry soil that it's going to take a second for the soil to become absorbent and actually want to accept this liquid gold that Mother Nature is offering. A little bit too much of an offering here. I mean, you can see how things go throughout Wednesday. The majority of the day will be dry, but it's as we head into later evening overnight hours, that's when the heavy rain will start to come in. We could see a few stronger thunderstorms. Mainly our severe weather threat is actually on Wednesday, where we can't rule out a threat of an isolated tornado. And Ian, I mean, today could even see a tornado possibly across eastern New Mexico. I think the better signal for more intense severe weather could be parts of western Kansas with that low. You have a little extra spin. Mm-hmm. But nonetheless, that remnant low of polo as it comes in adds that extra wind shear into the mix. So a lot of different puzzle pieces all trying to come together.
1: And our guys, Brandon and Corey, pre-positioning,
3: they're
1: right?
3: They're on their way. They're moving.
1: They'll be there. And if things start spinning, we'll see it right here on Fox Weather. Still ahead, last weekend's nor'easter that rocked the East Coast, it had people talking. A lot of folks saying things that weren't necessarily meteorologically accurate, hot takes on the social medias. We're going to set the record straight when Fox Weather Now comes right back.

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1: Hey, welcome back to Fox Weather Now. Over 150 million Americans facing a flood threat this week. That's across 25 states. That's a look at Ruidoso, New Mexico, a spot that over the last couple of years, multiple flash flood emergencies, terrible high-impact flooding events, a spot that's had that again this summer and included in the threat as we move forward through the short term. This is the setup with a very deep dip in the jet stream over on the West Coast. You've got Polo, which made landfall on the Baja as a strong hurricane, still technically a hurricane, one that's losing its structure quickly over the high terrain of Mexico, but that's headed for the southwest, and that brings a reinforcing shot of this tropical moisture. We know what was left of Odalis was fueling some of that, and there's a tropical storm Rachel now farther off to the south in the tropical factory that is the eastern Pacific this season. You look at New Mexico, what's gone on over the past month. These are the month-to-date rain totals. Roswell, Albuquerque, all running big surpluses for rain so far in September. You keep in mind the terrain. You can see some of that in these areas. But these icons representing recent burn scar zones where that charred ground is not receptive at all to heavy rain. So you get rapid runoff and debris flows, and that can make a bad situation worse and quickly. Ruidoso was one of the places that dealt with that. The terrain, as I mentioned, too, some of the dry riverbeds, the arroyos, these washes, which by design, a natural thing, they fill up quickly with rain. That leads to rapid runoff that rushes down into the valleys where sometimes it's not even especially obvious that there's been rain in the higher terrain that rushes in. The rivers come up quickly, and this is an overall dangerous setup. These are the things we're watching across the entire region when we consider that through this evening, tonight, tomorrow, all of that yellow represents a level 3 out of 4 flood threat from the Weather Prediction Center. Now check out this satellite imagery of the long-lived, potent, early-season nor'easter that blasted the East Coast over the weekend. It may look like a hurricane or a tropical system, but this was a beast of a different nature, different energy sources and things going on under the hood. That doesn't make it any less impactful. Clearly, the storm brought dangerous and damaging coastal effects, awfully similar to what a tropical system does. And social media has had a really hard time letting that go. All kinds of chatter about whether the National Hurricane Center should have tagged this or even given it a name. Fox Weather's hurricane specialist Brian Norcross, he was way out ahead of this. He hosted a Hurricane HQ&A on all of our platforms last week and brought in the deputy director of the NHC, Jamie Rome. There's Brian right there. The messaging, Brian, was right on the money in that conversation. I was fist pumping during it because the thought was if you give it a low chance of tropical development, all people see is that low percentage, and it takes away from messaging the actual hazard. So I was slow clapping during that. This was by nature not a tropical system, and the National Hurricane Center kind of stayed in their lane. What is it about this that folks can't let go?
2: Well, it does when you blur your eyes on the satellite. The later stages of it kind of looks like a tropical system. But and on the weather maps in the later stages of it, it kind of was circular like a tropical system. But remember, this all started in the Carolinas and into Virginia, and all it was a general area of low pressure along a front with high pressure to the north and a northeast wind, very persistent northeast wind that was quite strong because the high was strong, not because the low was especially strong. But so that's where it all started. That was not even a storm. You know, the damage was being done by the extreme high pressure system that was over Quebec. So obviously you wouldn't name that there. And that part of the overall system actually moved north and moved into New England. And we all saw Brandi Campbell was up there in Hull, Massachusetts, getting ripped by those northeast winds by that part of the phenomena. So this was a winter storm structure kind of a thing. And it was just not a thing for the Hurricane Center. Now, that's a whole separate question of whether there should be some kind of naming scheme for it for social media. That, as you know, is something I've been in favor of. But this system was not a tropical system that the Hurricane Center should have picked up. And then you add that other issue that you mentioned, which is absolutely true. If it had been stationary kind of offshore of Virginia or the Delmarva, where the water was very warm, then it could have transitioned to a tropical system. There was a chance of that. It was a very small chance, but just ignoring that issue was the right move because that would have just confused the discussion. It's not going to be too bad until this thing becomes tropical and blah, blah, blah, which is not the case as we saw up and down the coast.
1: They maybe could have put a 10%, a 20% on this. People can misinterpret that as this has a 10% or 20% chance of becoming a big deal. We know it was a big deal the whole right. time, even that setup that preceded the actual nor'easter. Meteorological community, right. in fairness, can at times be a little bit of an echo chamber. We know social media is for sure that. Would you say that this was at all a messaging fail? Or does it just kind of come off that way online?
2: Well, I think it's a big omission in the United States that we don't name these kinds of impactful storms that occur in the wintertime. I mean, they occur on the Pacific coast. They occur in the middle of the country. They occur and multiple ones can occur at the same time. And social media wants to have things divided up by hashtags and names and whatever. And also we just learn from years and years and years of tropical storms and hurricanes that when something has a name, people start paying more attention to it as opposed to being a generic nor'easter that just doesn't have any, you know, sex appeal or energy or anything, just using the generic name, which is what we do in our communication. So, I think that we should have a system for naming all winter storms like they do in Europe, and they have for years in Europe, because they know that it makes better communications. And I think that would help a lot of the social media issues, because then you can argue about the thresholds involved in naming that. As you know, I've been a proponent of using the National Weather Service warning thresholds. And if you exceed a certain population or a certain land area, then you name it with warnings. And because that means it's impactful. To me, it's not really that complicated. I'm still hopeful that one of these days we'll do that in this country.
1: I generally agree, Brian, but to play devil's advocate a little bit, I'm a Massachusetts guy, you know that. My family, my friends, they're all there. Yeah. And many of the good folks at the National Hurricane Center, they've done all kinds of social science working for ways to improve their messaging. Right. And your note this morning talked about how this is pretty commonplace in other parts of the world for things to have names. But can you really argue that if this had a name, people would have talked more about this or been more aware? It seemed like that was all my family or my friends back home were talking about this week. Everyone was very aware that this was coming, so much so it feels like away from the coast, they thought this storm was kind of a bust, and maybe at the coast, it overachieved and it was quite harsh. Maybe that could be the spot where there was a little bit of a lapse in messaging.
2: Well, I don't disagree with you that everybody in the Northeast and up and down the East Coast from the Carolinas north knew there was a threat. I was talking in a more macro sense. Mm-hmm. When we get to wintertime and you could easily have a big storm coming into the Pacific coast somewhere into California. You could have a snowstorm over the plains and you could have something else in the Northeast all producing snow. All on social media it says, a winter storm warning. Storm warning for what? Mm-hmm. It's a much easier discussion when you have multiple systems. But in this case, I agree with you that the challenge of this was called a nor'easter, which it absolutely was. But because it didn't have the snow component that most people think of, it goes with a northeast nor'easter, it was a little different. It was a different kind of a system, which I think, as you said, the folks inland, if they weren't disappointed, at least they felt a little underserved by what happened. But the forecasts were exactly right, is that it was a coastal event for the most part. And really, the forecasting from the National Weather Service and what we were doing on Fox Weather, I think it played out almost exactly as we predicted it would.
1: Yeah, there is just something in our nature as people, if you can call it something, maybe it does get a second look. It's always a fascinating debate. Brian, we're out of time, but would this have been nor'easter, such and such, storm, such and such? What would you have called this?
2: I like the British system where they put storm in front of the name. Mm-hmm. Storm Austin, you know, Storm Baker, Storm whatever it is. You have to come up with a naming scheme and who comes up with the names and so forth. But anyway, that's how I'd do it. I think the British have it exactly right.
1: All right. Well, we'll look across the pond as we continue to work for ways, to find better ways to get that point across, the details of the forecast, which matter the most. That's Fox Weather Hurricane Specialist Brian Norcross. If you caught his HQ&A last week, you heard all these things already. That was a great conversation. Brian, we look forward to the next chat. Thank you.
2: Okay, thanks.
1: A dangerous flood threat unfolding across the Southwest that'll soon make its way farther off to the east, the plains. Over 150 million Americans at risk as part of this week-long flood event. Coming up, we're going to dive into the radar, show you this overall setup, and bring you the latest forecast. Stay with us. More Fox Weather coming up.

0: 4.
1: Hey, welcome back to Fox Weather Now. Thanks for being here at the bottom of the hour. I'm Ian Oliver. We've been dealing with high-impact, long-duration events. Last week into this weekend, of course, it was the nor'easter on the East Coast. This go-around, it's a flood threat down across the Southwest, spreading into the center of the country, and eventually points farther off to the east later this week. Potent dip in the jet stream helping to fuel that. And a whole bunch of tropical moisture. Let's talk about that. Hurricane Polo made landfall in Baja California last night. It's still slamming Mexico. 2 p.m. advisory, a latest update. Technically, still a hurricane. Maybe it doesn't look like one on satellite as it decays quickly over the high terrain of northern Mexico and races northeast at 17 miles per hour. As we were just talking about with Brian Norcross, though, what matters here is impacts. That's Ruidoso, New Mexico, 63 degrees with rain around, a place that has dealt with flooding constantly over the last couple of years with a number of really terrible flooding events. This is the setup that's driving all of that. The dip in the jet stream, that's what's left of Polo. If you were with us this time yesterday, we were talking about how what was left of once Hurricane Odalis, its tropical remnants, some of that moisture made it into the Southwest and enhanced the overall coverage of the showers and thunderstorms. So here we are again into tomorrow morning. All of this yellow representing a level 3 out of 4 flood threat from the Weather Prediction Center, which includes right there in Ruidoso where we were looking, El Paso, Santa Fe, back southwest to Tucson, level 2 out of 4 for Phoenix. The upper level low helping to shoot what's left of Polo off to the north and east. But the consolidation of this moisture here later on this evening, as that moves its way up into New Mexico, that's going to feel a whole lot like a tropical system's moving through, which is weird to say. I know in New Mexico, gusty thunderstorms, we could see some serious gusts there, 40 to 60 miles per hour. You can see this whole pump, this flow of moisture, the cloud cover and thunderstorm activity, and this leads the way behind the main event, the main consolidation of that tropical moisture in whatever kind of shape Polo's in as it moves in, as I mentioned, a much weakened state, but that's a lot of tropical moisture. We're already seeing considerable problems. All of these flash flood warnings that are up, most of them in Arizona and New Mexico, it's 25 active flash flood alerts, and many of them have that considerable threat tag from the National Weather Service. The source, radar indicated, so a general estimate of how much rain has fallen, and in some spots, gauge indicated, meaning a measured flooding is occurring. It's in progress. So this is something that we're going to be following here over the next couple of days and points east through what's left of the week. A dangerous multi-day flash flood threat developing across the Four Corners, fueled by tropical moisture from Hurricane Polo. As we talked about, it's about 150 million folks in total this week that deal with some level of flood potential. Joining us now is Dr. Ryan Heintzman. He's Arizona State University, the School of Geographical Sciences, assistant teaching professor. Ryan, great to have you with us on Fox Weather. This overall setup there in the Southwest, you guys have been saying the word tropical a lot over the last several weeks. How would you describe the stretch you've been going through?
2: Yeah, for us, it's also been a little cool here in Phoenix, but this is a transition type event kind of at the end of our monsoon season.
1: Yeah, what's a little cool in Phoenix, by the way?
2: Well, I think a high is in the low 80s here today, so that's almost a sweater weather for us.
1: Yeah. This setup, though, with that dig in the jet out west pulling up the tropical moisture, it was around last week, and now with these tropical systems, it looks to be even more problematic this week.
2: Yeah, definitely. This is something that sets up at the end of our monsoon season in September, sometimes in October, but what we end up seeing is, like you mentioned, the cutoff low has been really pulling up a lot of that subtropical and even some tropical moisture from those tropical storms. Right now we have the remnants of Polo and it's interacting and bringing a lot of rain to the southwest right now.
1: It feels like it because of the last several weeks, but Ryan, the monsoon got off to a bit of a slow start, right? And with this El Nino, more so the marine heat wave, farther off to the north from there in the EPAC, what was up with the slow start? Was it the lack of steering flow like we have now, pushing the moisture your way?
2: Yeah, it's kind of hit or miss with the monsoon season. We have to have certain conditions in the atmosphere set up just right for us to get storms across the different states here. Arizona has been okay in terms of the total rainfall, but states like New Mexico have definitely been a bit drier than normal, at least until the last couple of weeks here.
1: And Ryan, you mentioned that this can sometimes extend into October. What do you think this season has left in it? Because the Pacific doesn't really show any signs of quitting just yet. We've got Rachel down there that will send some more moisture north.
2: Yeah, technically our monsoon season, the North American monsoon, ends tomorrow, actually. But yeah, we can still have these types of threats going well into October, maybe even November, with the interaction with these upper level lows and the tropical moisture that has kind of been a moisture parade, a tropical storm parade that we've seen in the eastern Pacific. So it might not be over for parts of the southwest anytime soon.
1: No. Extra time was a lot of fun in the World Cup. We don't want to see it in the monsoon, so we'll be watching this closely. Great to get some context from right there. That's Dr. Ryan Heintzman from Arizona State University. Thanks for talking with us on Fox Weather.
2: Thank you.
1: And by tomorrow, that risk widens dramatically. We're talking about more area, more people facing this flood threat, Haley. Eventually, some big cities in the mix farther off to the east.
0: Yeah, absolutely. I mean, this is one of the more expansive flash flood threats I think we've covered over the last few years. I mean, we know at least today it's what, the
1: maybe it was
0: city?
1: Third?
0: Something like that.
1: I mean, I call shenanigans on that, though, because the records go back 12 years.
0: Still, though. I mean, 12 years, it's a record.
1: 12 whole years?
0: Half my life. But yeah, to your point, it is going to be a very substantial flash flood event. New Mexico's been feeling it today. Then things start to slide to the Lone Star State. Very different reasonings behind why flash flooding would be triggering. One, too much moisture. The other, not hardly enough at all. I mean, we've been looking at Texas, especially Dallas. They've hardly seen any rainfall since the middle of July. That's a pretty substantial statistic. I grew up in Texas, and I don't ever remember going that long without rain, but that can quickly dry out the soil, and then it makes it less absorbent when the first few drops of rain come in. Overall, though, through Friday, we're looking right through the spine of the I-35 corridor, anywhere between 5 to maybe as much as 8 to 12 inches in a couple of isolated spots. Model still trying to fine-tune some of those details, but the heavy rain really does begin late Wednesday evening, so we've got one more day for this, and heading into overnight and into Thursday. Some of the question marks here is we've got our area of low pressure, this mid-upper level low. It's going to be teaming up with the remnant low of POLA. But behind that low, you actually have some drier air. So we're honestly going to be watching this dry slot work its way in. Depending upon where that dry slot sets up will be a factor, whether maybe a spot closer to Lubbock gets 3+ inches of rain or it's right over Dallas. So kind of playing that line moving forward. Notice by Wednesday evening, even 5 o'clock, your evening commute, not bad if you're hanging out across North Texas. But look at Thursday morning, you finally start to see that cold front come through and all of that heavy rain along with it. Could see some training, and that cold front will eventually just slide through parts of South Texas going into Thursday evening. Some residual moisture coming back into the fold by Friday.

0: Country, one of the most flash flood prone areas in the entire country because of the rolling hills, the limestone that you have there, it allows for easier runoff. For Dallas, since September, we've had 1/100th of an inch, the second driest on record. And just to close things out, possibly going into the first day of October, anywhere between 5 to 8 inches. Here's the thing, though, when it comes to Dallas, it's not just the fact that they're very dry, but it's such an urban center. And so because of that, you get rainfall rates of 2 to 3 inches per hour. It's not falling on absorbent grass. It's falling on concrete, and it's falling on some pretty annoying interstates when you're driving on them. And I don't know if you've ever driven in Dallas, but whenever I would drive from Dallas up to Nebraska, we would do it all the time. We'd always try to avoid rush hour because it is worse. It was bumper to bumper. You could almost equate it to Atlanta traffic. I believe that.
1: I don't want to give too much of a tease away because we're going to talk about it later this week on Fox Weather Now.
0: That's true. I forgot about that.
1: Greatest weather hazards anywhere in the world. Driving. Dallas.
0: Dallas, yeah. I love Dallas as a city. Austin's my favorite in Texas, then Dallas, then Houston. No shade to the Houston, she's too human. But Dallas does suck to drive.
1: Fair enough. And that's without bad weather.
0: Yeah,
1: so,
0: exactly.
1: Yeah, we'll keep an eye on that and stay tuned. The most subtle of teases. Hey, it's been 2 years since Hurricane Helene left unfathomable levels of destruction in North Carolina. Some of these scenes were shocking. In the aftermath, especially what happened as all these floodwaters moved through Asheville and western North Carolina as a whole, Asheville as the population center, they remain on that long road to recovery after Helene generated more than $70 billion in damages. Our very own Steve Bender is down in Asheville for more on what the rebuild looks like 2 years later. Steve, you published a great piece on foxweather.com. This is a spot that was special to young Steve. It's special to you now. And you were there as this storm was happening and in the aftermath. You're back there now. What's the recovery been like?
2: Well, it feels like we were all here, right, Ian? Because I know you covered Helene, and this was a massive storm. So I'm in historic Biltmore Village in Asheville. It's an iconic spot. Actually, my parents, they honeymooned here, right, in Asheville and Biltmore Village. So it was something that you'll learn about on foxweather.com, why this is so near and dear to me. But I want to talk more about the sheer size of this storm, because you covered it from Florida. Then we had crews that moved through the southeast. Look at this graphic here. As it made landfall in northern Florida, Cat 4 came to here in southern Appalachia, western North Carolina, as a tropical storm. But it's not just measured by its wind speed, it's the sheer torrent of water, that tropical moisture that comes in. Now, why is that so important? We're 600 miles removed from that landfall site, and there's massive impacts, but a huge response underway. And that takes so many different first responders and community members. And I want to take you back to a moment from last week where we had Sheldon Yellen. He actually fed all those first responders at the Asheville and Swannanoa Firehouse. They had a dinner last week, and they were saying, thank you. This is that two-year benchmark, the timeline, everything that's unfolded. And you can see Sheldon feeding all those first responders and reminding them of their brave efforts throughout all of this, but also the long months and truly 2 years it's been since then. Listen to Sheldon about what it was like and what it feels like now being back in this place 2 years removed from that.
3: We were 600 miles to the south. We were down on the coast where the storm hit and came inland. We started dispatching resources. Right here is where we got calls from. Right here is where we landed. As you see, this command center became a real central hub for the recovery process.
2: And so all of that takes coordination. Before you can even get out to help people, they need to know where to go. Communications effectively knocked offline. Again, I posted that article, Ian. Thank you for reading it and kind of diving deeper why it was special for me. But you're going to hear from so many different voices. Sheldon is going to join us tonight. He's going to meet us here in Biltmore Village. You're also going to hear how he was able to actually help restore the largest IV factory that we have in distribution in the entire country. They distribute over 1 million bags a day. It is a massive effort, not only here in western North Carolina, but the trickle effect across the country. Again, special coverage tonight, 6 p.m. Eastern, all the way through 9 p.m. Eastern. You're going to hear from so many people where we stand now, 2 years removed, and what the future of Asheville and western North Carolina looks like. That's going to be tonight, along with all the coverage. Ian, I know you're talking with Haley about the big stories that are ongoing right now. We'll have that for you as well.
1: Yes, Steve, reading your account of it, I've been there before. It's a wonderful

beautiful place, such natural beauty. But to your point, I wasn't there. I was down on the Gulf Coast of Florida, and there was a record storm surge. It felt it was a terrible hit down on the Gulf Coast of Florida. But to think that it was the same storm that did all the damage where you are, it really felt like two completely different storms. And in a lot of ways, it was. And that was one of the most challenging aspects of this. So, yeah, I would urge folks to check out that article and, of course, tune in. We're looking ahead to your coverage later on this evening. That's Steve Bender in Asheville. Steve, thank you. Coastal communities along the East Coast hit hard by this weekend's nor'easter. Waterfront homes and businesses found themselves underwater multiple high tide cycles due to the tough conditions. Coming up, we're going to speak with a local business down in Ocean City, Maryland. They took on some water into their office during this. We're going to learn how they're faring in the days after and what that cleanup looks like. That's when Fox Weather Now returns.

0: Hey, welcome back to Fox Weather Now. Days of flooding across a huge swath of the country. We talked about what's fueling it across the Southwest. A dip in the jet stream, a couple of tropical systems. Yesterday was what was left of Odalis. Now you've got Polo, which made landfall as a hurricane on the Baja last night. That moisture heading up for the Southwest, and that enhances the coverage of the rain and the flood threat later on this evening. Here's where things stand. Soil saturated in New Mexico. Big surpluses across the state for rain so far this month. 2 to 3 inch surpluses, which in the Southwest, that's big numbers that we're talking about. You also consider the recent burn scar areas where you can get rapid runoff and debris flows. That ground is not receptive at all to rain, especially not heavy rain. And the terrain, you get up into the mountains, dry riverbeds, those washes, the arroyos, those fill up quickly and rush down via gravity toward the valleys and into the rivers, which swell quickly and become very dangerous. That's what's left of Polo. We'll get a new update in about an hour from the National Hurricane Center. We'll see what kind of shape that thing's in. Degraded considerably on a satellite. You got a considerable threat tag in through here. This is a dam failure. This is just coming in to our system here. Over into New Mexico, Doña Ana, west of Hatch. This is I-25. You got heavy rain coming down, observed flooding, and they're describing this dam failure as imminent. So northwest of Hatch, obviously it's tiny because there's some small zone where it sounds like that dam is going to fail and lead to dangerous flooding. We'll work to get more information on this. Just came out, and we'll get you the latest as soon as we have it.
1: Yeah, this nor'easter was a lot worse than I anticipated. Bayside is underwater.
0: Yeah, that was one of the owners of Bayside Boat Rentals in Ocean City, Maryland. They're one of the businesses that were inundated by this strong early season nor'easter over the weekend. It brought days of powerful winds and spot some heavy rain and high tide flooding. Multiple high tide cycles up and down the I-95 corridor was the Outer Banks all the way up into New England, Jersey Shore. Places like Maryland and Long Island saw some of the worst of this. The storm finally hit the road. It's in the rearview mirror, but businesses like Bayside still cleaning up in the aftermath. We're joined by Jackie Cutlip. She's one of the owners of Bayside Boat Rentals. Jackie, thanks for being with us on Fox Weather. Sorry for what your business went through. You watched this storm play out. What was it like going through this repeatedly, dealing with the high tide cycles?
2: I'll be honest, we kind of took this one for granted. Sometimes, you know, we see it coming in, we prepare and nothing happens. And then sometimes we see it coming in, don't prepare, and it happens kind of like this one did. We were underestimating what was coming this time. So we didn't have our office cleared out of, you know, the bait freezer, the drink cooler, the ATM and things of that nature. We were kind of taken by surprise. So luckily the boats actually were in the water, and that was a great safe place for them versus Sandy Hook, where you see them in the video during Sandy Hook. Hurricane Sandy. All 16 boats were out of the water on blocks in that parking lot. So it was a scramble to get them across the 90 bridge. For this, they were in the water. None of the boats had any damage. It's just a lot of cleanup, flooding, debris. We had some fish in our office, a lot of moving around of equipment, but overall, not as bad as Sandy.
0: Thank goodness for that. But fish in the office, that is, it's not a good weekend. I'll say you posted some of the video on your social media. I thought it was super refreshing how you described this. You were kind of like hand up. This storm surprised us a bit. What was it, do you think, that allowed it to sneak up on you? Was it the fact that it was a storm like this so early in the season, a nor'easter? It didn't really have a name, but it was certainly strong. And you had the onshore winds in the lead up to it. How did it fly under the radar?
2: I think it not being named is part of it. Usually when they give something a name, everybody scrambles a little bit more. But when it coincides with one of the high tides or a super moon or, you know, extra high tides and those winds that are just pushing the water in. It's kind of, you know, was just like a trifecta of the tide, the winds, the moons. And yeah, it came quite higher. That icebox that you're looking at during Sandy was actually almost a coastal highway years ago. So the water, I would say, in this picture is half of what Sandy was.
0: Yeah, this was no Sandy by any stretch.
2: That was Sandy, yeah.
0: Just seeing the flooding come up like this, I think it brought a lot of people back, and it did so quickly. Those are awful memories of what's effectively the storm of record for this whole region. What was the extent of the damage to the business? You mentioned that's going to be a big cleanup. Is this something that's going to take you through most of your off season? I would think at this point in the year, did things start to slow down?
2: Well, we did have some rentals that we were hoping to do last weekend that obviously we canceled. It's probably set us back about a week's time in the cleanup. We're still open on the weekends. We're not doing jet skis. We're just doing boats. So we're still open. The cleanup has not been all the jet skis you see right there. My husband and I ran into town at like 9 o'clock on Saturday night from 9 to midnight and we're scavenging, getting the ATM machine, things that you saw. The cleanup has went better than anticipated. Were to be decided on the coolers that were in the office and things of that nature. So it's not as bad as we anticipated, but I know a lot of places downtown, a lot of the houses in the low-lying areas are also probably dealing with a lot worse than we are. So we're thankful that it was not worse, but it's not the way you want to end your summer.
0: No, not at all, especially you consider that this water came up multiple high tide cycles. You and your husband, Chad, have owned this place. You've been in this business for almost 3 decades now. It's your livelihood, and early season storm sneaks in and creates a big mess. So we're most certainly glad that the cleanup's going well and this wasn't worse. That's Jackie Cutlip, the owner of Bayside Boat Rentals. Thanks for telling us your story here on Fox Weather.
2: Absolutely. Thank you. Have a great day.
0: You too. Yeah, this was a storm. We mentioned all the messaging with it at the coastline, away from the coastline, far different experiences. We're right at the beginning of nor'easter season. We'll see what's to come as we move through fall and into the winter. That's going to do it for this hour of Fox Weather Now. Don't forget, you can download the Fox Weather app to stay up to date with the latest forecast. We'll have much more Fox Weather coming up, including the flood threat we're following in the south.

0: right now on Fox, whether over 150 million Americans facing potentially dangerous flood threat this week. That's across more than 25 states. The Southwest is first in line. We're monitoring flash flooding in progress as tropical moisture surges in from powerful Pacific storms. Flash flood emergency just issued in New Mexico. We're going to get you the latest on that. From there, this flood risk will move into the plains, Texas, eventually all the way up to Minnesota. Staggering numbers. It's 80 trillion gallons of rainwater generating this flood threat. Falling across the country, that's about 120 million Olympic-sized swimming pools. Impossible to comprehend. And later this week, another surge of tropical moisture takes aim at the east, this time around coming from the Gulf. That forecast includes, for some, another very soggy weekend. We'll show you what to expect. It's all right now on Fox Weather Now. Hey, good Tuesday afternoon, everybody. Thank you, as always, for being here with us on Fox Weather. It's 4 o'clock on the East Coast, 1 p.m. out west. I'm Ian Oliver, and this is Fox Weather Now. Big numbers, as I mentioned, the impact across the western, central, and eventually the eastern part of the country. This is an everybody thing fueled by tropical moisture. We'll get into the overall setup, but I do want to get started. Fox Weather Alert with what's playing out. In total, it's 22 active flash flood warnings. One of those is a flash flood emergency being fueled by tropical moisture. We had what was left of Odalis working through yesterday, soaked the region. Some moisture out ahead of Polo is now streaming in. That was a hurricane that made landfall on the Baja of Mexico last night, and that's streaming in that direction. We got a lot of rain still to go as it finds its way across the border and into New Mexico. That's a look from Las Cruces. A stunning picture right there. Ominous, though, gloomy with the cloud hanging around with the mountains off in the distance. And not too far from here in Doña Ana County, that's where we have this flash flood emergency that was issued. That was the Weather Service in El Paso, Texas, passed this along. The source is the dam operator. They've described the flood threat as a PDS, particularly dangerous situation, life-threatening flash flooding from the imminent failure of the McLeod Dam. So if you just got that, if you're included, you're geolocated, you got the alert from the Weather Service or from us on the Fox Weather app, you got to get to higher ground. That's a very scary situation playing out. It sounds like dam failure could be imminent there. So we're monitoring all the feeds. That was in the bulletin from the National Weather Service. Any additional information, we'll bring that to you as we get it. This is that setup. Dip in the jet stream out west. We had something similar to this last week with some tropical moisture working up that way. This is an enhanced version of that. I mentioned Odalis. That's Polo. South of here, you got Rachel. It's been this never-ending machine producing tropical systems in the EPAC. Visible satellite. You can watch the flow. The upper level low is in through here. This whole quarter of cloud cover, rain and thunderstorms, that's what's left of Polo proper. And that's going to be moving into some of these same places. So right along Interstate 25, this is what I was just telling you about. Doña Ana County runs until 4:45 mountain time. That's just west of I-25 and northwest of Hatch. We told you most of what we know in this bulletin now from the National Weather Service. Then you go farther off to the north and east from there. I mean, this speaks to the overall set of circumstances. There's Ruidoso, spot that we know has been at the center of terrible flash flooding. That's kind of been the spot in New Mexico, in Lincoln County, over the last 2 years. Terrible flash flooding there. Off to the south and west, Tularosa, Alamogordo, that's a severe thunderstorm warning. Wind gusts to 60 miles per hour, and they went tour possible on this. It's right over that Doppler radar, so they're seeing some broad spin in it, saying not necessarily a tornado in progress, but if that circulation tightens up, well, there is some tornadic threat. It has to do with the amount of spin in the overall atmosphere. That upper level low, you've got the what's left of a hurricane working its way in. It's an atypical scenario for the Southwest. This up into Arizona now, Pima, just south of Tucson. Tucson's included in a considerable flash flood warning. This south of there, over 19 and over toward Interstate 10, that's a severe thunderstorm warning. That one, too, has the tornado possible indicator. So, yeah, this is a very potent brand of thunderstorms. The severe weather, thought to be secondary in overall threat, flooding is the main concern. But clearly, these storms have some sting. We'll keep an eye on them on radar and keep you updated. Let's head out into this live on the road. We're keeping a close watch on the Southwest throughout the week. There is the live feed from Fox Weather exclusive storm tracker Mark Suddeth. He's in New Mexico. Mark joins us now by phone. Mark, I'm sure you just saw this bulletin. There's this huge coverage of flash flood warnings. I don't think it's you had mentioned you were headed toward Ruidoso, right? You got a nasty storm close by, and there's a flash flood emergency there in New Mexico, too.
1: Yeah, all of a sudden, things really took a notch up, and I'm going to have to look into that emergency and see where that is in relation to me. But, yes, I'm headed to Ruidoso. Very heavy rain. I drove through the heaviest rain of this event just a little while ago, really coming down hard. And Ruidoso, they could be in trouble here. We could get some high enough rain rates. There was a brand new discussion from WPC outlining that this is all going to start really ramping up. And that's my destination. I'm going to get over there. I've got a remote cam I can set out if I need to so that I can get out of the way if any flooding does occur.
0: Where are you? I see your locator, Carrizozo. Where are you in relation to Ruidoso? I'm just getting this all pulled up, seeing where you're at in relation to some of these alerts.
1: Yeah, so Ruidoso, I'm about 39 miles away on 380, and I'll be heading back in towards, so I'm 31 miles on the highway from Ruidoso right now.
0: In what direction?
1: East. I'm heading east on 380.
0: Okay. Yeah. So I think you may be right in between. You're right in between these two alerts. You've got the it's a dam failure back to the west that we're watching. And then you've got the severe weather out ahead of you. What's the plan here? Because I know you had mentioned Ruidoso. You got the burn scar. We've had multiple flash flood emergencies right there in Ruidoso over the past couple of years. The strong storm is headed that way and trailing it.
1: Lightning.
0: Clearly, there's high impact.
1: Yeah, this is just so weird. It's 60 degrees. It's chilly out here. I just saw lightning, very heavy rain, and the washes have all started to come to life. But Ruidoso really is going to be, I think, possibly dangerous. They mentioned threatening flooding in the PC Outlook. And as you mentioned many times, it's the last couple of years have been terrible. And I've always wanted to get there and see it happen myself from the science perspective, the geographer in me, the meteorologist in me. How does this unfold? And to be this close and to be able to maybe put some equipment on it to capture things remotely so that I can get out of the way. Obviously, I don't want to harm myself and put others in. Having to come rescue my stupid rear end, that's not going to happen. So it's an opportunity here to study if it does start to.
0: Yeah. Yeah, no question. We're losing the signal a little bit choppy, Mark, but we see the feed still pouring, and you're in a spot where you have high-impact storms on both flanks, west and east. That's exclusive Fox Weather storm tracker Mark Suddeth. We'll be checking in with Mark a little bit later in the hour. From here, the storm threat drastically expands in size. You go as far north as Minnesota and Wisconsin and down right there, the Metroplex down Interstate 35. Haley Meyer back with us this afternoon. You've been following all the trends in this zone right here, obviously a place that's a little close to your heart.
2: Yeah. I pretty much grew up in Austin, Texas, and I went up to Dallas quite a bit. My parents about to move to Dallas, believe it or not. So they're anxiously awaiting to see what happens with this event coming into the next couple of days, because really the focus is New Mexico, to our point, the flash flood emergency, multiple flash flood warnings. But we could get into some scary territory into parts of North Texas and even into southern Oklahoma along
0: Canada down to Mexico.
2: Yeah, almost. I mean, really, it could be border to border at this point. The moisture stretch expands thousands of miles, and a lot of this is somewhat of an El Nino pattern, given the orientation of that jet stream. So for Wednesday and in through Thursday, this is when things really begin to kick it up a notch for parts of the Lone Star State and even into south and eastern parts of Oklahoma as well. Friday, we back off a little bit, but the one risk for flash flooding still is residual across the Texas Hill Country. And that is a zone in our country that is one of the most flash flood prone, just given the topography, all of the rivers and tributaries that the water can easily flow down into. Then the larger river basins begin to swell very quickly. Through Friday, it could be anywhere between 3 inches to upwards of maybe 8 to 9 inches of rain. We've seen some pretty decent fluctuations in the models. In some cases, a model would go for 4 inches near the Dallas-Fort Worth area, and then it begins to ramp up. I would say the overall trend is still increasing that threat for at least half a foot of rain. By Wednesday morning, things are fairly dry for the heart of Texas, I-35. So from Austin to San Antonio, Waco, and Dallas. But by Wednesday night, that's when things begin to change a little bit. A couple of spotty showers and storms, but it's really Thursday overnight that cold front finally begins to scoop up all of that moisture. Not only is it from our Pacific storms, Rachel, Polo, Odalis, all that remnant moisture that's lingering in the atmosphere, but we also are going to have a pretty substantial southerly flow coming into Texas as well. So it's that moisture convergence that's going to create a very saturated environment. That jet comes in and allows that cold front to come through. There's your lifting mechanism to get these thunderstorms to be pretty persistent. Through the latter part of Friday evening, we'll really start to focus on central southern Texas, more so into the hill country, but things will back off a lot, which is good news. I know a lot of folks are going to Austin city limits this weekend. And so for Friday, still could be rainy. Yes, maybe some lingering showers, but overall you're dodging the worst of it by the time the festival begins. Through Thursday, we've got flood watches as far north as Ada, Oklahoma, all the way down towards Del Rio and past San Antonio. So we are talking probably about 8 hours worth of a drive from south to north on I-35. For Dallas moving forward, the big story is you haven't seen hardly any rain, and this goes even beyond September. So far, you've had 1/100th of an inch, second driest September on record. But to really get a good measurable rainfall, 1 inch of rain, you have to go all the way back to mid-July. So that is why it's going from nothing to a whole lot of something. I mean, in this case, we could have over 30 states across the United States throughout the rest of this week getting at least 1 inch of rain. Dallas, in particular, one of the largest metros in our nation. And so because of that, you have a lot of infrastructure, homes, and concrete. And because of that, it creates additional rapid runoff concerns, especially with these rainfall rates getting up to 3 inches per hour. But again, 2 out of 5, can't rule out an isolated tornado as well for parts just east of Interstate 35 come tomorrow. But the main threat going to be for some gusty winds.
0: And still ahead, last weekend's nor'easter, it impacted a lot of people on the East Coast. It also had a lot of people talking. A lot of them, maybe some criticism, underachieved, overperformed. Why didn't we call it this? But we're going to set the record straight when Fox Weather Now comes right back.

0: Hey, welcome back to Fox Weather Now. That's a look at our alert system, which is lit up right now. 21 active flash flood warnings. There are 3 severe thunderstorm warnings in effect, and that's all going on across the Southwest, where we've got a high impact afternoon and evening ahead. All of this cloud cover streaming in, heavy rain, embedded thunderstorms. Some of them are severe. And down this way, you're going to have what's left. We're waiting on an update about 35, 40 minutes from the NHC. That's what's left of Hurricane Polo. We get zoomed in through here, west of I-25, northwest of Hatch. This is a flash flood emergency through a small port, a small part of Doña Ana County, an observed threat. You see this tag, dam failure imminent, north and west of Hatch. So folks in that zone, if you got the alert, it's about 60 people included in this. We're getting word from the Fox Forecast Center. Some insight on this. It's an earthen dam made of natural material, dirts, rocks, and the like. It was built in 1953, 25 feet high, 6,774 feet long. So this is a long levee-type dam holding back the river, more than a mile long. Last inspection was back in 2023. It was reported to be in poor condition. And you've got a set of circumstances here in Doña Ana County where there is a bunch of stress on this particular dam, and it may be failing. That was by the dam operator. That report came out. So scary situation there. You move farther off to the north and east. Ruidoso. This is, if you've been with us this afternoon, we've checked in with Mark Suddeth twice, one of our exclusive storm trackers. This is where he's heading. And if you've been with us over the last couple of years, Ruidoso over to Hondo, these are spots where we've had multiple flash flooding events, including at least a couple of flash flood emergencies that have included this place. Burnscar close by, the Rio Ruidoso, the river jumped its banks and has led to terrible flooding in this portion of New Mexico. Now you've got a considerable threat tag with a flash flood warning. This one runs until 8:15 local time. Long evening ahead with this rain. More still to come from what's left of Polo. Now check out this satellite imagery of the long-lived, potent, early-season nor'easter that blasted the East Coast over the weekend. It may look like a hurricane or a tropical system, but this was a beast of a different nature, different energy sources and things going on under the hood. That doesn't make it any less impactful. Clearly, the storm brought dangerous and damaging coastal effects, awfully similar to what a tropical system does. And social media has had a really hard time letting that go. All kinds of chatter about whether the National Hurricane Center should have tagged this or even given it a name. Fox Weather's hurricane specialist Brian Norcross, he was way out ahead of this. He hosted a hurricane HQ&A on all of our platforms last week and brought in the deputy director of the NHC, Jamie Rome. There's Brian right there. The messaging, Brian, was right on the money in that conversation. I was fist pumping during it because the thought was if you give it a low chance of tropical development, all people see is that low percentage, and it takes away from messaging the actual hazard. So I was slow clapping during that. This was by nature not a tropical system, and the National Hurricane Center kind of stayed in their lane. What is it about this that folks can't let go?
1: Well, it does when you blur your eyes on the satellite. The later stages of it kind of looks like a tropical system. But and on the weather maps in the later stages of it, it kind of was circular like a tropical system. But remember, this all started in the Carolinas and into Virginia, and all it was a general area of low pressure along a front with high pressure to the north and a northeast wind, very persistent northeast wind that was quite strong because the high was strong, not because the low was especially strong. But so that's where it all started. That was not even a storm. you know, the damage was being done by the extreme high pressure system that was over Quebec. So obviously you wouldn't name that there. And that part of the overall system actually moved north and moved into New England. And we all saw Brandi Campbell was up there in Hull, Massachusetts, getting ripped by those northeast winds by that part of the phenomena. So this was a winter storm structure kind of a thing. And it was just not a thing for the Hurricane Center. Now, that's a whole separate question of whether there should be some kind of naming scheme for it for social media. That, as you know, is something I've been in favor of. But this system was not a tropical system that the Hurricane Center should have picked up. And then you add that other issue that you mentioned, which is absolutely true. If it had been stationary kind of offshore of Virginia or the Delmarva, where the water was very warm, then it could have transitioned to a tropical system. There was a chance of that. It was a very small chance. But just ignoring that issue was the right move because that would have just confused the discussion. Like, it's not going to be too bad until this thing becomes tropical and blah, blah, blah, which is not the case as we saw up and down the coast.
0: They maybe could have put a 10%, a 20% on this. People can misinterpret that as this has a 10% or 20% chance of becoming a big deal. We know it was a big deal the whole right. time, even that setup that preceded the actual nor'easter. Meteorological community, right. in fairness, can at times be a little bit of an echo chamber. We know social media is for sure that. Would you say that this was at all a messaging fail? Or does it just kind of come off that way online?
1: Well, I think it's a big omission in the United States that we don't name these kinds of impactful storms that occur in the wintertime. I mean, they occur on the Pacific coast. They occur in the middle of the country. They occur, and multiple ones can occur at the same time. And social media wants to have things divided up by hashtags and names and whatever. And also, we just learned from years and years and years of tropical storms and hurricanes that when something has a name, people start paying more attention to it as opposed to being a generic nor'easter that just doesn't have any, you know, sex appeal or energy or anything, just using the generic name, which is what we do in our communication. So, you know, I think that we should have a system for naming all winter storms like they do in Europe, and they have for years in Europe, because they know that it makes better communications. And I think that would help a lot of the social media issues, because then you can argue about the thresholds involved in naming that. As you know, I've been a proponent of using the National Weather Service warning thresholds. And if you exceed a certain population or a certain land area, then you name it with warnings. And because that means it's impactful. To me, it's not really that complicated. I'm still hopeful that one of these days we'll do that in this country.
0: I generally agree, Brian, but to play devil's advocate a little bit, I'm a Massachusetts guy. You know that. My family, my friends, they're all there. Yeah. And you know, many of the good folks at the National Hurricane Center, they've done all kinds of social science working for ways to improve their messaging. Right. And your note this morning talked about how this is pretty commonplace in other parts of the world for things to have names. But can you really argue that if this had a name, people would have talked more about this or been more aware? It seemed like that was all my family or my friends back home were talking about this week. Everyone was very aware that this was coming, so much so it feels like away from the coast, they thought this storm was kind of a bust, and maybe at the coast, it overachieved and it was quite harsh. Maybe that could be the spot where there was a little bit of a lapse in messaging.
1: Well, I don't disagree with you that everybody in the Northeast and up and down the East Coast from the Carolinas north knew there was a threat. I was talking in a more macro sense. Mm-hmm. When we get to wintertime, and you could easily have a big storm coming into the Pacific coast somewhere into California. You could have a snowstorm over the plains, and you could have something else in the Northeast all producing snow. All on social media, it says, you know, winter storm warning, winter storm storm warning for what, it's a much easier discussion when you have multiple systems. But in this case, I agree with you that the challenge of this was called a nor'easter, which it absolutely was. But because it didn't have the snow component that most people think of that goes with a northeast nor'easter, it was a little different. It was a different kind of a system, which I think, as you said, the folks inland, if they weren't disappointed, at least they felt a little underserved by what happened. But you know, the forecasts were exactly right, is that it was a coastal event for the most part, and really the forecasting from the National Weather Service and what we were doing on Fox Weather, I think it played out almost exactly as we predicted it would.
0: Yeah, there is just something in our nature as people, if you can call it something, maybe it does get a second look. It's always a fascinating debate. Brian, we're out of time, but would this have been nor'easter such and such, storm such and such? What would you have called this?
1: I like the British system where they put storm in front of the name. Mm-hmm. Storm Austin, you know, Storm Baker, Storm whatever it is. You have to come up with a naming scheme and who comes up with the names and so forth. But anyway, that's how I'd do it. I think the British have it exactly right.
0: All right. Well, we'll look across the pond as we continue to work for ways, to find better ways to get that point across, the details of the forecast, which matter the most. That's Fox Weather Hurricane Specialist Brian Norcross. If you caught his HQ&A last week, you heard all these things already. That was a great conversation. Brian, we look forward to the next chat. Thank you. A dangerous flood threat unfolding across the Southwest. That'll make its way over into the plains, big chunk of the plains. We're talking about Minnesota down to Texas. It's about 150 million Americans at risk as we move forward through a week-long flood threat. We're going to dive into the latest on radar. We'll get you updated with the flash flood warnings, one ongoing flash flood emergency when Fox Weather comes right back.

0: Welcome back to Fox Weather Now. Thanks for being here at the bottom of the hour. I'm Ian Oliver. We knew this was going to be a big coverage, high impact day across the Southwest. That's playing out already with the flash flood threat. There are two dozen in progress. One is a flash flood emergency. Let's get right to it. A Hurricane Polo that made landfall in Baja California overnight. That plays a role in this. You see all that tropical moisture streaming off to the north. And there's more to come. That's the issue. It's losing its signature, sure, over northern Mexico, but that's a big pocket of tropical moisture that continues to feed into a coverage of heavy rain in a vulnerable spot. So here's what it looks like right now. This is in Ruidoso, a place that is now included in a flash flood warning. It has a considerable tag on it, and we've talked a lot about the history just over the last couple of years that this place has multiple flooding events of different natures, a couple of flash flood emergencies. We had one related to the Rio Ruidoso, another with the burn scar close by, and now you're under another considerable flood threat. There's the upper level low, a dip in the jet stream out west, and this moisture feed. I know it's a ragged look now on water vapor, but this is Polo in whatever state it's in. We'll get an update in like 20 minutes from the National Hurricane Center. That is a renewed threat, and it's fueling the one that's in progress right now. All of this cloud cover streaming in. If you watch the loop of it, you can see the motion. All of this air is coming either of those direct tropical origins or coming off of the eastern Pacific where there's a marine heat wave and there's all kinds of evaporation, high moisture content in this air, and it's fueling some serious rainmakers across both Arizona and New Mexico. This tiny flash flood emergency, northwest, it's in Hatch, west of I-25, catastrophic threat, meaning this is the highest threat that the Weather Service can issue to life and property. It's related to a dam failure that may be imminent. If you've been with us, Greg and the whole team up in the Fox Forecast Center checked in on what's going on here. Earthen dam running like a big levee, dirt, rocks, and the like. It was built in 1953. It's over a mile long, 25 feet high. The Army Corps of Engineers inspected this. Its most recent inspection was in 2023. It was listed as being in poor condition with high hazard potential. And when you have high hazard potential, that means that dams assigned that potential classification are those where failure or misoperation could cause loss of life. So that's a scary thing to read, especially when you consider that it's the dam operator that reported that this could fail. What the radar looks like right now, that is an awful scene there in Doña Ana County, New Mexico. Runs until 4:45 local time. So our whole team is working to get more information. That's effectively what we know right now with this flash flood emergency in New Mexico. Let's head to the region. That potent flood threat putting the Southwest on alert. New Mexico is one of many states facing a flood threat this week. That coverage of heavy rain, some lightning. We've had some severe storms in the mix, too. That's Rio Rancho, New Mexico. Temperatures, those are only in the upper 50s. Let's head to Albuquerque with Fox Weather senior correspondent Robert Ray. Robert, you've been everywhere and more over the last several days. Everywhere you've been in this stretch has been high-impact weather.
1: Yeah, exactly. And we are in North Albuquerque right now. I just landed a couple hours ago from Hawaii, L.A., on the red eye, and then into Albuquerque here to cover this event right now, which is developing as you guys have been forecasting and reporting as we've been getting all of this new information in from the state of Mexico, New Mexico right now. And you take a look at some of the video that I just captured, and you look at the juicy atmosphere here in the mountains surrounding Albuquerque and some of the waters in the channels, those diversion channels. As a matter of fact, that's where I'm standing right now. It is the north diversion channel of the Rio Grande River here in Albuquerque. It is normally not full of water like what you may see behind me. And in fact, that is what the concern is right now, as the more rain is going to come in from the remnant of Polo, right? We may even get some winds, unfortunately. But, you know, the past couple days, they've had other rains move into this area from tropical systems out in the Pacific that have moved their way. So this is already saturated ground. You know, a couple inches of rain has already fallen. That's a lot for the desert southwest. And in some areas could get up to 6 inches. We mentioned Ruidoso, which seems to be in the bullseye, unfortunately. It's about 175 miles to the south of where I'm at right now. I was there last year in 2025 in July after that tragic Texas flooding. Went right from that scene over to here, and unfortunately 6 people lost their lives in Ruidoso. And you know, you could see some of the aftermath video that I shot in July 2025 from those scenes. People were just in shell shock, unfortunately, as they lost friends and family members. It's a small community. I believe, if my memory serves right, just over 7,000 people down in Ruidoso. So, unfortunately, they are under that flash flood warning right now. We are under a flood watch up here. Essentially, the entire state of New Mexico under a flood watch all the way through tomorrow. And then we just got information on that imminent dam, earthen levee break, which is outside of Hatch. That is also about 2.5-3 hours to the, I believe, southwest of Albuquerque, where we're at right now. But just amazing. I mean, you know, all of this coming from that moisture in the Pacific, and so many millions of people are going to be affected by this from not only the southwest, but Texas, all the way into the Central Plains, even to the border of Canada. We'll continue to monitor this. The heaviest rains coming this evening, Ian, and we will watch this overnight and certainly into tomorrow, and likely on the move again outside of Albuquerque based upon what happens with all this rain. Ian?
0: Yeah, Robert, thank you for the hustle. I know this has been a stretch, and we'll be watching your feeds. Looking forward to your reporting as this plays out. Arizona, New Mexico, high-impact flood event. That's Fox Weather senior correspondent Robert Ray. Thank you. And by tomorrow, this starts to slide its way off to the east. The overall risk area widens dramatically. Minnesota and Wisconsin all the way down to Texas. And Haley, what seems like an infinite supply of tropical systems in the EPAC.
2: Yeah, I mean, it's really interesting to look at all the different ways moisture's coming from, especially once we start to work our way into Texas. We've got tropical moisture, but then we also have the southerly flow coming out of the Gulf and the Caribbean. So you're getting almost this combo effect over the southern plains.
0: Yeah.
2: And that all gets carried into the central plains, which, interestingly enough, we've got a little bit of an upgrade in the forecast with the WPC, especially for the central plains. So right through Omaha, Nebraska, out towards western Iowa, along parts of Interstate 80 and just south. That is for tomorrow. A level 3 out of 4, a zone where the models have been consistently pointing at anywhere between 3 to 5 inches worth of rain. So that's what we're going with, at least through Friday. We've got our jet stream orientation here. We've got a trough that's swinging through in our mid-upper level low going to ingest Polo. As that swings through, you'll get this moisture surge and a cold front that's triggering all this rain in Texas. But further to the north, you're getting both moisture sources riding along that jet stream and eventually going to be dumping out across parts of the Central Plains. And that's an area that has been very wet over the summer. And so very antecedent to wet conditions, that leads to an additional threat for flash flooding. Real quickly, throwing in the risk of weather impact for the Austin City Limits Music Festival. This is this weekend in Austin, Texas, the first weekend of two, likely more people going to this one because for weekend two, you've got the Red River Rivalry being played at the Texas State Fair. Scattered thunderstorms, wind at 5 miles per hour. So wind is less of a deal. But for Friday, that could be our lingering day.

0: More significant flooding scenario, which is why we're going with a level 3 out of 4 threat for flash flooding with the WPC. Again, still unsettled with the southerly winds throughout the latter part of the weekend. Very dry for Texas. I mean, we have been hard pressed to find a drop of moisture. So for Dallas, this is nice to see rain, but too much at one time on top of soil that's very dry. It creates issues. Here's a look at our severe storm threat through tomorrow. 2 out of 5. This is well to the west of I-35, so we're not necessarily worried about this for more impacted, more populated areas. But at the same time, tornadoes being introduced to that forecast. It is a little bit interesting. We'll also be tracking a secondary tornado threat with our storm trackers tomorrow throughout parts of western Kansas, closer to that center of circulation.
1: As we're following this flooding in progress, it's been 2 years now since Hurricane Helene left behind unfathomable levels of destruction in North Carolina. Monster storm generated catastrophic flooding in places like Asheville, yes, in all of those outlying areas in western North Carolina. The whole region on the long road to recovery after Helene left more than $70 billion in damages. Our very own Steve Bender is down in Asheville with more on what the rebuild looks like 2 years later. Steve, we talked about it. You published a great piece on foxweather.com. This is a personal place for you. You would go there as a kid. You're an outdoor guy, and you were there during and after this storm. You watched how it all played out. What does it feel like going back, speaking with some of the people you did in those days in the immediate aftermath, being back there a couple years later?
2: Well, Ian, it feels good to be actually able to track them down and talk with them. And there's a lot of positive energy talking about, hey, we've made large strides in the last 2 years. I want to give you an example of that. Where we are at is in the historic Biltmore Village. Here is a side-by-side view of ground zero for us. We had our command center about a block from here for Fox Weather, and we were here for weeks and months telling those stories of recovery and just truly of survival. Now we just took that video today and we're showing you what it's like 2 years removed from that. It's never going to be the same, but there's that excitement that there is something to offer here, especially this time of year. I mean, this is fall. This is when everybody starts to come in. We've had these trolleys, these buses that come through. They do tours. We're over 12 of them so far today. It is a massive boom. But it's not just about Biltmore and Asheville. I want to take you to a spot that's 35 miles to the northeast, Marion, North Carolina, about a 40-minute drive from here. Tucked into the mountains, they have a massive facility. It's one of the largest IV distributors in the entire country. They distribute out over 1 million of them. We got a national exclusive experience to be able to get in there last week to look at the before and after. If you're looking at the video now, you couldn't even access this facility. They washed away the bridge. That's the French Broad River. Everything was underwater. IVs. This is not something that you can just go in there, wipe it clean, and then move on a week later. It took 70 days and a massive effort. So I want you to listen in to Tim Marini. He is the VP of Baxter's Medical Operations. Then you have Sheldon. You just heard from him last hour. He's the CEO of Belfour. How their team worked together got this business back open. Take a listen.
3: Every product that leaves the site goes to someone's family member in a hospital. So it's very important. It had to be perfect.
4: So many of these people, their own homes were non-functioning, damaged by the same storm, but they were here giving their all to make this happen. I mean, how do you say heroic other than they're heroes?
2: And most businesses, Ian, they try to get back restored as quickly as possible to help their bottom line. For this, for Baxter's, it's about getting back into business to save lives. Remember, these IV bags distributed around the country and around the world. So that is what you're seeing here in western North Carolina, the revitalization and the hope for tomorrow. By the way, those are just two voices that you're going to hear tonight. We have spent a long time and a lot of effort on this. I encourage you to spend time with us from 6 to 9 p.m. tonight if you have a chance to learn about what Western North Carolina is doing. Ian?
1: Yeah, it's a special place. It's very special to you, and we're looking forward to the show coming up in just a little bit. I'd urge folks to check out that article and tune in coming up a little bit later this evening. That's Steve Bender in Asheville. Steve, we'll see you in a bit. Thank you. Tropical moisture fueling this dangerous flood threat across the Southwest. What if homeowners had a better way to be notified of flooding as it started to grow right locally, right around their home? One University of Texas professor is developing a flood alarm.

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1: Welcome back to Fox Weather Now. It's days of flooding across the country. It's in progress already in the Southwest, fueled by tropical entities. One in Odalis, what was left of it yesterday, big coverage of rain across the Southwest. Worse today with what's left of Polo. That moisture spreads off to the north, and with that, it fuels rain rates, 1-2 inches per hour, in some spots, greater amounts. And you consider, it's weird to say, in a place like New Mexico, the month-to-date rain is way above average across the region, to the tune of 1.5 to 3 inches of rain above what's considered normal. That's a lot when you're talking about the desert Southwest, and the soil being wet is not as receptive to some of this heavy rain, meaning flash flooding can happen more quickly. That's a problem. You consider that in the area, there are recent burn scars, those zones where the ground is charred. It's not receptive to water. You get rapid runoff, debris flows. The lack of vegetation generally allows for that. And then you consider just the overall topography, the geography, what it looks like here. Beautiful part of the country, but you have these dry riverbeds, these washes, arroyos. You have mountains where the rain quickly, via gravity, rushes down the hill and into the valleys where we have creeks, streams, rivers. All of those come up quickly. In a setup like this, where we're getting atypical weather fueled by a huge amount of rain, we'll talk more about all of this across the center of the country. That's through what's left of the week. All of these swaths, some areas may see in excess of 0.5 foot of rain. On July 4th, 2025, tragedy struck the Texas Hill Country. Floodwaters ripped through the region, leaving hundreds dead. It's including 27 young girls and counselors that lost their lives at Camp Mystic. In the aftermath of it all, a Texas hydrology professor set out to make a new type of flood alarm, one that could help in a scenario like this, one that was low-tech, loud, and just about anybody could set it and forget it, something like a smoke alarm. And she's made it her mission to make sure that a tragedy like that does not occur again, to at least help notify people more quickly. And this does so right there on site. Joining us now is Dr. Daniela Rempe. She's a University of Texas at Austin, Jackson School of Geosciences, Associate Dean and Research Professor. Daniela, thanks so much for being here today. It's very on brand with what we're seeing playing out across the Southwest today. We spoke to the motivation of what you're developing here with Rise Alert. How would this be deployed? Where is it at in its development?
2: Yeah, thanks for having me today. We're currently testing prototypes, trying to make sure we can build something that's reliable and that can help folks, hear an alarm indoors that'll withstand flooding conditions. So we're in the testing phase right now. We're looking for partners to help us manufacture and distribute as soon as we've, finalized this prototype.
1: How exactly does the device work? Because we're looking at some pictures of it here, and as I'm reading about it, one of the things I love the most is that it's low tech. I mean, we're in this AI everything world right now. This effectively detects water, right, and makes a really loud noise and a bright light.
2: I can certainly appreciate where you're coming from as a researcher myself, and how much sophisticated AI methodology we apply to our research, which goes into the early warning. Other ways that we try to help protect people in floods. But this is the other end of the spectrum. That's exactly right. We're trying to build something incredibly low tech that could sit outside for a long time without any maintenance or with really minimal maintenance so that we can help protect people, in the moment of an emergency without having to make any decisions beyond installing something,
1: So is the idea with this, too? I mean, I read this is super durable. It can last for something like a decade. It's battery life. How about for cost? Because with something like this, more of them that exist, the more likely they are to alert people, right?
2: That's right. We're trying to get it to be as low cost as possible. Power will probably be the limitation. But yeah, we're trying to create something economical and something that, you know, you could buy on Amazon or buy at a store, and, you know, deploy yourself, because, you know, I do work internationally. Flooding is a global hazard, and not everybody can afford what we can afford here in the US. And so our goal is to build something that's, you know, really affordable.
1: As I was reading about this, I was wondering, I have a better way to ask that, how loud and bright is this? I mean, how many of these would you need, and how far away from your house could it be?
2: I mean, that's a great question that we're trying to answer in a really quantitative sense right now with our testing. It turns out there is a limit to the transmission of sound, especially something that's battery powered. And so we've tried to come up against that limit without it, to the point where, you know, it could be, we need to worry about people's safety in terms of hearing during installation. And so, yeah, we're trying to get it so that we can, you know, we have a minimum of being able to hear it indoors from some distance away, but we don't have an answer for you yet. Yeah, looking forward to having an answer for you. It's pretty loud.
1: Yeah.
2: It hurts. We'll say that.
1: You're working on it. And I wish you the absolute best getting this to market. I mean, there are some products that just exist, and there are some that have this obvious utility that could make the world better and more safe. So based on what we've seen and this threat that seems to be ever present, this is it's a great project you guys are working on. That's Dr. Daniela Rempe at the University of Texas at Austin. Great to hear about it on Fox Weather this afternoon. Thank you.
2: Thanks so much.
1: Before we go, let's take it back east. That's where the next wave of this tropical moisture will be arriving later this week and into the weekend. We talked about the source over farther off to the east. There will be some leftover Pacific moisture, no doubt about that. But the Gulf opens back up, spreads into this developing storm system, stalls out down across the southeast. There is a lot of rain in the forecast. This overall setup, this is Friday. You got the Bermuda high offshore, south wind coming off of the Gulf, just pumping up more of that moisture into a system that, because of its origins, where we're following today, it's moisture rich. There's high pressure off to the north, and we get into a situation where there's a boundary there, there's a squeeze, and along that boundary, we're going to see a lot of rain. And you can see it just light up in our rain forecast. This whole corridor, you can tell that it's frontal in origin, something like this. This boundary in through here that hangs up. Middle Tennessee into the Appalachians, where we checked in with Steve, farther off down south, all the way to New Orleans, the Gulf Coast. That's somewhere between 3 and 5 inches of rain Saturday through Monday. Some spots will likely see locally higher amounts. So just something to be aware of as we move closer to the weekend. That's going to do it for this hour of Fox Weather Now. Don't forget, you can download the Fox Weather app to stay up to date with the latest forecasts,

0: Right now on Fox Weather, over 150 million Americans facing potentially dangerous flooding this week. That's across more than 25 states. The Southwest is first in line. We're monitoring flash flooding in progress as tropical moisture surges in from powerful Pacific storms. From there, the flood risk will move into the plains, eventually spreading all the way up to Minnesota. Staggering numbers, roughly 80 trillion gallons of rainwater generating this flood threat. That's enough to fill over 120 million Olympic-sized swimming pools. Still impossible to comprehend. And later this week, another surge of tropical moisture takes aim at the east. This time, it's coming from the Gulf. The forecast includes some very soggy conditions into the weekend for some. We'll show you what to expect. It's all right now on Fox Weather Now. A good Tuesday afternoon, everybody. Thank you, as always, for being here with us on Fox Weather. Right now, it's 5 o'clock on the East Coast, 2 p.m. out west. I'm Ian Oliver, and this is Fox Weather Now. Tropical storm Polo is now moving through Mexico. It's bringing with it life-threatening flooding. This is spreading off to the north, and as it does so, it's going to worsen a scenario we've been following through the afternoon that's already featured all kinds of life-threatening flooding. Right now, it's just short of 24 flash flood warnings that are up, and that does include one flash flood emergency. So let's get to it and talk about what we can expect moving into this evening and tonight. That's the look. 5 p.m. advisory. Still a tropical storm, per the National Hurricane Center. That's just coming in. It's got winds racing off to the northeast at 21 miles per hour and getting shredded by some of that terrain in northern Mexico. What's important is that moisture streaming in from the south. It's already fueling that coverage you see across Arizona and New Mexico. And you're going to have some big time squally conditions worsening up into New Mexico as some of the winds associated with what was that core, technically still is, of Polo. That's a live picture from exclusive Fox Weather storm tracker Mark Suddeth, a rushing stream there in Ruidoso, New Mexico. This place is included in a flash flood warning, and it has a considerable threat tag, meaning a heightened threat to life and property. This is a place that had deadly flash flooding last year. They've had at least two flash flood emergencies and several additional flash flood warnings over the last couple of years. And now they're going through another instance of flooding this afternoon. This is the setup. Very much like last week, dipping the jet stream out west, pulling up tropical moisture. In this case, yesterday, it was what was left of one hurricane, the remnants of Odalis, and one that still has some structure and consolidated tropical moisture in Polo. The result, a sprawling level 3 out of 4 threat for flooding from the Weather Prediction Center. You can actually see this swirl, the upper level low, back toward Vegas, and this whole corridor of cloud cover, which is rain and thunderstorms embedded, that's all the tropical moisture streaming in and dumping a whole lot of rain. And if you've been with us, we've been monitoring this situation in Doña Ana County. Runs until 4:45 local time there in New Mexico. Been keeping an eye on the feed. We're working to find new information. Long and the short of it is, there's a road here called, I believe it's Levee Road. It's the McLeod Dam. It's effectively, yeah, it's the Rio Grande there in town. River Levee Road is just, it runs roughly parallel to this stretch of Interstate 25, holding back the Rio Grande. That dam, earthen levee, it's dirt, rocks, things of that nature. It's more than a mile long and 25 feet high. The problem is the Corps of Engineers surveyed it back in 2023, and they had put it, get the actual tag for you, they had called it high hazard potential, meaning that if it failed, it could cause the loss of human life. There are several dozen people in immediate proximity to that particular dam. And if it failed, the flooding would happen quickly. They had described this as imminent, and the report relayed by the National Weather Service came from the dam operator. So, again, working to get more information on this, but that was a scary alert relayed by the National Weather Service, and that's a scenario that's still developing. We're working to get all the latest information. We'll pass it to you as we get it. Then you head up toward Ruidoso, where we have the live picture. Look at how hard it's raining in Mark Suth's shot. He's in his vehicle. He's got the GoPro there on the hood. That's a live. Okay, that's a full-screen live picture.
1: Thank you.
0: See that water rushing. My thought would be that under normal circumstances, that probably doesn't even flow. Let's see, that sign. Ah, he zoomed in. I'm trying to read that sign so we could see. We've checked in with Mark, and we will be checking back in with him as we move forward through this. Let's do that. We got a live feed from our exclusive storm tracker, Mark Suth. You're seeing the live pictures. Mark, I'm working to get my earpiece back up, but I can see your live picture. What's the story there? Is that a creek? Is that typically just a wash? What's the scene like around Ruidoso?
1: So this is the Rio Ruidoso itself. This is the river that caused all the calamity. What was that, last year? Trying to keep all my years straight. Robert Ray came up here and reported on it. That is this river. In fact, I'm going to zoom out. The building on the left, that yellow building, that is the ruins of when that flash flood hit. So this is that river, and we are under a flash flood warning here, and I'm going to babysit this and see what happens with it. I've got a remote cam on it. If I have to leave, I can leave the remote cam there and get to higher ground.
0: Mark, seeing that place back under a flash flood warning with a considerable tag on it, it feels cruel and unusual that this place has gone through this repeatedly. When we look at the radar and the scenario with what's approaching from the south and west, how concerned are you about this? Because we've already seen the tropical moisture causing issues, but the new update from the NHC, they're still calling that a tropical storm. Yeah. That tropical moisture is roaring right toward you there.
1: It is. This is going to be a long night. My hotel for tonight is down in Ruidoso Downs, and they are all included, this whole area, in that flash flood warning until 8-something this evening, mountain time. And this could be problematic. You know, we got a lot of dynamics still coming. People know. They are aware. I've seen lots of local officials out getting ready for barricades. They're monitoring at these different points. And, you know, they're on edge here because they went through the water equivalent of hell in 2025, I guess it was.
0: Yeah, no question. And I had lost you for a moment. Did you say that's the Rio Ruidoso? Is that what you're looking at?
1: That's right.
0: Okay, yeah. So, I mean, that is the river that swelled, and we had the terrible, terrible consequences last year. What was it like getting there, Mark? You were kind of in between two high-impact zones, but they had previously a severe thunderstorm warning that was generating some of that heavy rain.
1: Yeah, it wasn't too bad. Luckily, not much traffic. And also, luckily, I've driven through quite a bit of these in my career, but every one of them is different. Always got to take them seriously. And I was able to get over to San Antonio, that's New Mexico, on I-25. And it's not that far north of that Hatch area where the water is over Interstate 25. And then I came back across the northern part of White Sands Missile Range, and I'm now in Ruidoso. Challenging, but I'm here. I made it. So far, so good.
0: Well, I'm just getting word, Mark. We've got Fox Weather senior correspondent Robert Ray. He moved from the Big Island, where he was following all the impacts from NOLO. He's up now, and he's in Albuquerque. He's working on his plan. He's got a question for you. Robert, can you hear us?
2: Yeah, Ian, I got you. Hey, Mark, I hope you're safe down there in Ruidoso. And you were just talking about the Rio Ruidoso, the river, and you were looking at one of those structures that you had mentioned that was destroyed back in July of 2025. And then they had subsequent events after that where at least six people lost their lives there. That situation last year happened so quick, according to the residents that we spoke to, as the water just came rushing down the mountainsides and just tore apart all those structures and everything. Do you feel like that is the situation that may occur here this evening? Is that what first responders and residents look like they're prepping for? I hope it's not, but I got to ask you that.
1: Yeah, hopefully not. And I think one of the clues is that we did not see a particularly dangerous situation, flash flood warning or flash flood emergency. So that's good news there. Plus these rain rates, not quite like what happened in 2025, thank goodness. However, it could be a gradual rise, and it could be very problematic. But, you know, hopefully what happened last year is once in a lifetime, and we don't see that again forever.
2: Yeah, very much so. But, I mean, as you could see in that area, as you've arrived and, you know, you're bringing us that live feed and you have all the cameras set up, it is a remote area, right? And it's very tricky to even understand. I mean, the elevation there is tough, too, because you don't really have a real clear eyesight as to what the elevation is happening. Then there's burn scars in that area as well, and it's a very forested pocket. So it's a tough place to go. With a flash flood emergency, no doubt. You be safe, seriously, and stay on high ground if you can. Obviously, you know that, but that was our experience last year and just talking to everybody.
1: Yeah, agreed. And if I need to get out of here, I've got exits to my right and left, and I can leave the remote cams behind to catch everything if need be.
0: Yeah, I'm looking Excellent. At this, and the question is, how much more rain is there to come? How does that pocket of tropical moisture off to the south of both of you, Mark's closer to it, obviously, down in Ruidoso, how well that holds up? Mark, before we let you go, any thoughts on that? I mean, I'm a little surprised that that's still being described as a tropical storm, but what's headed for portions of the region, it may for a period of time feel like that. I guess that's probably the reason.
1: Oh, yeah, there's the potential for several more inches of rain up here as that energy lifts in the overnight hours, and that's going to be very problematic. To have a flash flood at the nighttime, that's very problematic for sure, and something I'll be keeping an ear out for. So we got a lot of hours ahead of us, Ian, to monitor this dangerous situation.
0: Yeah, that's exclusive Fox Weather Storm Tracker, Mark Sudduth. Mark, we're watching that feed. We'll be checking back with you. Thank you. Robert, before we let you go, you're just getting there. What is the plan here? We're up against it, but I'm curious as to what your move is. I mean, this is something you've been there multiple times over the past couple of years.
2: I have, yeah. Well, I mean, let me just give you a couple of stage-setting scenarios. Behind me, this is a diversion channel here in the Rio Grande. We're in North Albuquerque. This is not usually full of water. And perhaps you could see that flood stick behind me. The water is almost up to 6 feet, and that is just totally abnormal. This is normally dry, and, you know, this area has already taken several inches of rain because of other tropical systems that have come in, Ian. So there's a lot of concern overnight here as the flood watch will continue into tomorrow as to what exactly we're going to experience in Albuquerque. And I have to also point this out. We're talking about that dam failure that has occurred down in Hatch, nearly 200 miles to the south of where I'm standing right now. I went on X, and there are some drone visuals out there right now that are very nasty. Cars are submerged. Firefighters are trying to pull people out of submerged vehicles, and you can see just how fast that failure occurred, that imminent failure on that earthen levee. So that is a situation down there that is developing right now and not good by any means. But rain coming down here in Albuquerque, we hope that we do not see any kind of dangerous scenarios, but that's why everyone is standing guard here, and we do expect several inches of rain in this very murky, juicy atmosphere. The entire state of New Mexico really under a threat right now. Ian.
0: Yeah, we're following all of that. We know you're just on site, and you're making your plan. We'll be checking back with you coming up in the bottom of the hour. That's senior correspondent Robert Ray. Robert, thank you. Still ahead, scenes like this. When you talk about a long-duration, high-impact event, that was the Nor'easter back east over the weekend. It rocked the East Coast, and it had a lot of people talking. A lot was said on social media, a bunch of questions. Should this have had a name? Did it have tropical characteristics? We're going to answer some of those questions. We'll set the record straight when Fox Weather Now comes right back.

0: Check out this satellite imagery of the long-lived, potent, early-season nor'easter that blasted the East Coast over the weekend. It may look like a hurricane or a tropical system, but this was a beast of a different nature, different energy sources and things going on under the hood. That doesn't make it any less impactful. Clearly, the storm brought dangerous and damaging coastal effects, awfully similar to what a tropical system does, and social media has had a really hard time letting that go. All kinds of chatter about whether the National Hurricane Center should have tagged this or even given it a name. Fox Weather's hurricane specialist Brian Norcross, he was way out ahead of this. He hosted a hurricane HQ&A on all of our platforms last week and brought in the deputy director of the NHC, Jamie Rome. There's Brian right there. The messaging, Brian, was right on the money in that conversation. I was fist pumping during it because the thought was, if you give it a low chance of tropical development, all people see is that low percentage, and it takes away from messaging the actual hazard. So I was slow clapping during that. This was by nature not a tropical system, and the National Hurricane Center kind of stayed in their lane. What is it about this that folks can't let go?
1: Well, it does when you blur your eyes on the satellite. The later stages of it kind of looks like a tropical system. But and on the weather maps in the later stages of it, it kind of was circular like a tropical system. But remember, this all started in the Carolinas and into Virginia, and all it was a general area of low pressure along a front with high pressure to the north and a northeast wind, very persistent northeast wind that was quite strong because the high was strong, not because the low was especially strong. But so that's where it all started. That was not even a storm. You know, the damage was being done by the extreme high pressure system that was over Quebec. So obviously you wouldn't name that there. And that part of the overall system actually moved north and moved into New England. And we all saw Brandi Campbell was up there in Hull, Massachusetts, getting ripped by those northeast winds by that part of the phenomena. So this was a winter storm structure kind of a thing. And it was just not a thing for the Hurricane Center. Now, that's a whole separate question of whether there should be some kind of naming scheme for it for social media. That, as you know, is something I've been in favor of. But this system was not a tropical system that the Hurricane Center should have picked up. And then you add that other issue that you mentioned, which is absolutely true. If it had been stationary kind of offshore of Virginia or the Delmarva, where the water was very warm, then it could have transitioned to a tropical system. There was a chance of that. It was a very small chance, but just ignoring that issue was the right move because that would have just confused the discussion. Like, it's not going to be too bad until this thing becomes tropical and blah, blah, blah, which is not the case as we saw up and down the coast.
0: They maybe could have put a 10%, a 20% on this. People can misinterpret that as this has a 10% or 20% chance of becoming a big deal. We know it was a big deal the whole time, even that setup that preceded the actual nor'easter. Meteorological community, in fairness, can at times be a little bit of an echo chamber. We know social media is for sure that. Would you say that this was at all a messaging fail? Or does it just kind of come off that way online?
1: Well, I think it's a big omission in the United States that we don't name these kinds of impactful storms that occur in the wintertime. I mean, they occur on the Pacific coast. They occur in the middle of the country. They occur, and multiple ones can occur at the same time. And social media wants to have things divided up by hashtags and names and whatever. And also, we just learned from years and years and years of tropical storms and hurricanes that when something something has a name, people start paying more attention to it, as opposed to being a generic nor'easter that just doesn't have any, you know, sex appeal or energy or anything, just using the generic name, which is what we do in our communication. So, you know, I think that we should have a system for naming all winter storms like they do in Europe, and they have for years in Europe, because they know that it makes better communications. And I think that would help a lot of the social media issues, because then you can argue about the thresholds involved in naming that. As you know, I've been a proponent of using the National Weather Service warning thresholds. And if you exceed a certain population or a certain land area, then you name it with warnings, and because that means it's impactful. To me, it's not really that complicated. I'm still hopeful that one of these days we'll do that in this country.
0: I generally agree, Brian, but to play devil's advocate a little bit, I'm a Massachusetts guy, you know that. My family, my friends, they're all there. Yeah. And you know many of the good folks at the National Hurricane Center, they've done all kinds of social science working for ways to improve their messaging. Right. And your note this morning talked about how this is pretty commonplace in other parts of the world for things to have names. But can you really argue that if this had a name, people would have talked more about this or been more aware? It seemed like that was all my family or my friends back home were talking about this week. Everyone was very aware that this was coming, so much so it feels like away from the coast, they thought this storm was kind of a bust, and maybe at the coast, it overachieved and it was quite harsh. Maybe that could be the spot where there was a little bit of a lapse in messaging.
1: Well, I don't disagree with you that everybody in the Northeast and up and down the East Coast from the Carolinas north knew there was a threat. I was talking in a more macro sense. Mm-hmm. When we get to wintertime, and you could easily have a big storm coming into the Pacific coast somewhere into California. You could have a snowstorm over the plains, and you could have something else in the Northeast all producing snow. All on social media, it says, you know, winter storm warning, winter storm warning for what? Mm-hmm. It's a much easier discussion when you have multiple systems. But in this case, I agree with you that the challenge of this was called a nor'easter, which it absolutely was. But because it didn't have the snow component that most people think of, it goes with a northeast nor'easter, it was a little different. It was a different kind of a system, which I think, as you said, the folks inland, if they weren't disappointed, at least they felt a little underserved by what happened. But you know, the forecasts were exactly right, is that it was a coastal event for the most part, and really the forecasting from the National Weather Service and what we were doing on Fox Weather, I think it played out almost exactly as we predicted it would.
0: Yeah, there is just something in our nature as people, if you can call it something, maybe it does get a second look. It's always a fascinating debate. Brian, we're out of time, but would this have been nor'easter such and such, storm such and such? What would you have called this?
1: I like the British system where they put storm in front of the name. Mm-hmm. Storm Austin, you know, Storm Baker, Storm whatever it is. You have to come up with a naming scheme and who comes up with the names and so forth. But anyway, that's how I'd do it. I think the British have it exactly right.
0: All right. Well, we'll look across the pond as we continue to work for ways, to find better ways to get that point across, the details of the forecast, which matter the most. That's Fox Weather Hurricane Specialist Brian Norcross. If you caught his HQ&A last week, you heard all these things already. That was a great conversation. Brian, we look forward to the next chat. Thank you.
2: Dangerous flood threat unfolding across the Southwest that makes its way across the country. The plains, talking about Minnesota down to Texas. This includes the overall flood threat, about 150 million Americans through what's left of the week. Coming up, we're going to dive into the radar. We'll get you updated on some of the places where alerts are in progress, including right there in Ruidoso, New Mexico. Stay with us. More Fox Weather when we come right back.

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1: Hey, welcome back to Fox Weather Now. Thanks for being here at the bottom of the hour. I'm Ian Oliver. We had talked early part of this week about how widespread the flood threat would be, starting in the Southwest, moving into the central United States, and then points east. It started in a fast and furious kind of way this afternoon, fueled by tropical moisture. So let's show you what's in progress down across the Southwest. It's the tropical moisture we talked about, Polo, a hurricane, that made landfall overnight on the Baja Peninsula down in Mexico. Still technically a tropical storm as it races its way northeast 21 miles per hour across northern parts of Mexico. Now, it's getting shredded by some of that terrain. The upper level circumstances are really shearing this thing apart, too. But what matters is that huge consolidation of tropical moisture screams across the border and enhances what we already have in progress. That's a live shot from Ruidoso, New Mexico, which, if you've been with us, we're going to check back in with Robert Ray coming up in just a couple of minutes. He's been in that community multiple times over the last couple of years. They had deadly flash flooding last year, at least two flash flood emergencies, and a number of other lesser flooding events play out right there. They're included in a flash flood warning that has a considerable threat tag on it. And then not all that far displaced from there, there's a flash flood emergency in progress. So here's the upper level low. You've got the counterclockwise circulation around that guiding in this quarter of tropical moisture that extends all the way down to those way above average, very warm waters of the eastern Pacific. Here we are. That's right there in Ruidoso. Farther off to the south, Otero County, until 4 o'clock local time. Wind gust to 60 with that one. Has the tornado possible tag. Steph's been following some of the storm reports with these. We're starting to see some impressive reports, both with the intensity of the storms and some of the flooding that they're producing. So keep in mind, that does have the considerable threat tag, as I mentioned, step up above what would be considered a baseline flash flood warning. This is more of that tropical moisture streaming in. El Paso, Steph, you said El Paso gusted to what? 37 miles per hour with that thunderstorm that was moving on in. Las Cruces, right there on the interstate, that's a severe thunderstorm warning. And we do have up in through, look at Albuquerque. So this is where we checked in with Robert Ray. Look at rain over the past 24 hours. This whole swath, he was in North Albuquerque. He showed us that flood gauge indicating what was a dry zone. It's up to about 6 feet of water right now as that wash is filling on up here. This is at Agua Fria, the arroyo. So basically the dry riverbed, a wash. Normally there's no water in it. It pours, it fills up quickly. This overflowed and has now cut off access to 20 to 30 homes in that community there in Santa Fe. So these are the types of things that we're concerned about, and they're already happening in a widespread sense across the region. Pima County, so we're down down toward Tucson in through here. These are some of the rain totals. Tucson area, 1.5 inches. You head north of town, 3 to 4 inches of rain plus. And then in through zones farther off to the north, both sides of I-10, we've got well in excess of 1 inch, but there are zones where you have that orange that's representing 3 to 5 inches of rain. Part of the reason why the flooding is occurring in all of those zones, flash flood warnings. Look at how expansive the alerts are running through the day tomorrow. Got a dangerous evening, the overnight ahead, and in some of these spots, lingering rain into your Wednesday. Let's get back out into this, that potent flood threat, putting the entire Southwest on flood watch. New Mexico, one of the places that's seeing the worst of this. They were hard hit last week, and now another round of this with this seemingly infinite supply of Pacific moisture that streams on in late in the monsoon. Let's head to Albuquerque with Fox Weather senior correspondent Robert Ray. Robert, we had checked in with you just seeing some of those rain totals from the last 24 hours. Parts of town, northern parts of the area where you are, 2, 3, 4 inches of rain in a day.
2: Yeah, And that is a significant amount for this part of the country, right? I mean, you know, this is saturated ground, and that's the real concern right now as some of this tropical moisture is coming in. And it's very chilly, and I've got breezy conditions all of a sudden right now, Ian. And you look behind me over my shoulder, and that is a diversion channel that leads to the Rio Grande and River, and that is usually not full of water at all. And you see that flood marker behind me over my shoulder. That is approaching almost 6 feet. So a significant amount of water in this area, and that is what has everyone so concerned. And you look at some of the video of the mountain ranges surrounding Albuquerque and those low-lying clouds, a very wet, juicy atmosphere here, just bringing a ton of moisture in. From Polo that made landfall earlier today on the Baja of California as a Category 2, and all that moving up, and all the other moisture in the previous days from other systems in the Pacific Ocean. That's remarkable. Now, let's go down to Mark Sutt with our exclusive Storm Trackers live images video from Ruidoso right now, and you see the rain coming down in that mountainous region about, let's call it 200 miles to the south of where we're at in Albuquerque, in an area that just was devastated a year ago in July by flash flooding. It's a very high elevation there. It's tough to understand exactly where all that water is going to go. It's heavily forested, and, you know, 6 people lost their life there. We were on the ground in the hours right after that. It was incredibly sad to speak to the survivors who quite literally watched homes get washed off of their you know, structure and then into the river, and, you know, people washed down on the Ruidoso River. We hope that that does not happen again with scenes like that, but Mark has got that covered, and he's got ways to get out and get to high ground, as I think about the nearly 7,000 residents there are probably on edge, unfortunately, again, as they've gone through so many flash flood emergencies last summer and now under a flash flood warning there. Now, to that system, the other system that is wreaking havoc down in Hatch with all of that rain and the imminent dam failure that has already occurred. We're seeing video on X of rescues going on, first responders trying to get people out of vehicles that got stuck. Folks that are in harm's way in their homes in that area. So not a good scenario as this rain's going to continue through the evening and in the overnight as these watches and warnings will go all the way through tomorrow. The entire state of New Mexico under that flood threat as we speak, as rain and breezy conditions move through the northern edges of Albuquerque right now, Ian.
1: Right, and we still follow that big pocket of moisture that's going to be racing its way in as we move forward through this evening and into tonight. So a long way to go. Robert, we know you'll be bringing us the latest from there in Albuquerque. That's Fox Weather senior correspondent Robert Ray. Thank you. By tomorrow, this risk area widens dramatically, spanning from Minnesota all the way down to Texas. And Haley, as you've been following this throughout the afternoon, some changes, some upgrades, unfortunately, in the overall threat.
3: Yeah, especially to the Central Plains, which I think speaks to how wide this threat is and just how far tropical moisture can travel. Now, it's not only from Rachel, Polo, Odalis. We're also getting some flow out of the Caribbean and the Gulf. But you see this convergence really begin to set up, and that's
1: why it's a bad setup.
3: It's bad, yeah. Just about as bad as you can get, yeah, to be quite honest. So let's dive a little bit deeper into beyond the Four Corners region, what else we're tracking. Because once we get into tomorrow, more so later evening overnight, that's when I-35 comes in. But you also keep in mind, here's our upgrade, Central Plains near Interstate 80, Omaha included, as well as Des Moines, level 3 out of 4. That's the recent upgrade. We'll get a little bit deeper into some of those details as well. The amount of rain, anywhere between 3 to 5 inches, but we could see some spots upwards of 9+. There is a severe weather component to this as well. We've got that heat and instability. Now, we're not talking record-breaking warmth like we have been over the summer for the South, but it's warm enough that you have enough instability that once this cold front comes in, we could see a few isolated cells to begin with, and then that front really sweeps it all and begins to move it as one larger linear system towards the I-35. Bigger threats there, an isolated tornado. For Dallas, we have had hardly any rain over the last few months. The last time we had close to an inch was on July 16th-ish time frame. August, the most you got was about a trace in September. 1/100th of an inch, making it the second driest September on record. You go from second driest to potentially breaking daily rainfall records. We'll see how things go, but it's the moisture that's available, and then you have that mechanism of lift allowing all of that moisture to get condensed down as heavy rain. Now this brings me to our Central Plains threat zone, where we're

0: to today, possibly a couple of moderate showers, light showers at that. By Wednesday morning, that's when, especially just to the south of I-80, you'll start to get maybe a few pockets of heavier rain. Things really don't start to come into focus until Thursday, heading into the early morning as well. But we're pretty consistent with the Des Moines area looking like it's just flat out under green. And so that means the rain's not going to budge much all the way into Thursday afternoon. We'll see the return to some drier conditions, sunny skies by Friday. But still, it's going to be a tough go over the next couple of days here. Flood alerts through Thursday extending all the way from southeastern Colorado, where we do have that 3 out of 4 primarily for tomorrow. And then we continue that all the way up to the border of Minnesota. So almost border to border here, Ian, with impacts from this overall
1: cycle. It's been 2 years now since Hurricane Helene left unfathomable levels of destruction in North Carolina. This was a monster storm, generated catastrophic flooding across a big chunk of western North Carolina, including the big city there, Asheville. The whole region remains on the long road to recovery after Helene generated more than $70 billion in damages. Our very own Steve Bender, he's down in Asheville with more on what that rebuild looks like a couple years later. Steve, this is a place that's special to you. I've been urging folks to check out a look back, some thoughts that you published to foxweather.com, going back to your childhood and then watching that all play out there. And I know you're in Asheville, but a big part of your message has been the overall region, right? The outlying areas where it's even harder to come back from what was just a terrible storm a couple of years ago.
2: Yeah, Ian, you talked about $78 billion, right? This was a major storm with massive impacts. And we're going to talk about the money and the economic driver here in Biltmore Village. It's historic. It is something that, again, speaking about that article that I wrote for Fox, whether you can check it out on our website, my parents honeymooned back here in the 70s, right? And so this is generational type for my family. But then I went up into the mountains when I was a kid, all the way up through college, and then even after college. And so another number that's staggering is we had over 2,000 landslides in this event. But bringing it back to historic Biltmore Village where we are tonight, look at this side-by-side view. I mean, the water rose to about the second story throughout this entire historic district. And so now you're looking at what it's like 2 years later. Now, that hard work, it is a process. If you thought about that 2 years ago, you wonder, what's even the first step? Well, you have local heroes that make it possible. We have Jake Jarvis. He's with Precision Grading, and he actually got out of his community and he started bringing out the heavy equipment. And that was really about just bringing back roads, bringing back access so first responders and those rescues could get into these communities that were effectively cut off. I've been talking with Jake over the last 2 years, but I got to finally meet him in person last week and I asked him, what's it been like throughout this timeline over the last 2 years? How many projects have you done? What's it like today here in Western North Carolina? Listen to what Jake had to say.
3: I think what's incredible about what you do with Precision Grading is that in the recovery mode, everybody thinks about the water rescues, they think about the first responders, but in order for them to do their job, they need to have that access.
4: Yes, sir.
3: So what is that like getting out to those roads, and how many projects, if you can estimate, that you've done in the last 2 years?
4: Between 400 and 500 projects, and the initial was just getting roads open for rescue squad, and you know, first, even for side-by-sides and four-wheelers, there was no roads in a lot of places. And like Batcave, for instance, was an island. Only access was helicopter until I got there.
2: A true American hero. Jake is so humble. He had won the Hardest Working American Award. He's got also the, you know, city key to Chimney Rock because he was able to get access back there. And he's got a daughter, Maya, who's 10 now, goes and joins him on all the work projects. She's incredible. You're going to hear from this whole story with Jake, but also so many different voices of the community. That is at the top of the hour. So tonight we have special coverage starting at 6 p.m. It's going to last all the way through 9 p.m. I'm not doing it alone. Keanu Lewis is going to be with us as well, Ian, as it was an entire team that truly covered the aftermath of Helene.
1: Yeah, yeah, Steve, you did a great job with that. And I know this is has a big place in your heart, and that showed in the coverage. And I'm looking forward to those conversations that you have with the folks that you met in the immediate aftermath of that. That's our Steve Bender in Asheville. Steve, looking forward to it. Thank you. Tropical moisture fueling this dangerous flood threat in place for a majority of the United States this week. What if homeowners had a way locally, right there at their homes,

to be aware, to be notified of flooding as it was starting right around their home. But one University of Texas professor is developing a flood alarm to help protect flood victims from just that. She speaks with us when Fox Weather Now comes right back.

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1: Welcome back to Fox Weather Now. It's days of flooding across the country. It's in progress already in the Southwest, fueled by tropical entities. One in Odalis, what was left of it yesterday, big coverage of rain across the Southwest. Worse today with what's left of Polo. That moisture spreads off to the north, and with that, it fuels rain rates, 1-2 inches per hour, in some spots, greater amounts. And you consider, it's weird to say, in a place like New Mexico, the month-to-date rain is way above average across the region, to the tune of 1.5 to 3 inches of rain above what's considered normal. That's a lot when you're talking about the desert Southwest, and the soil being wet is not as receptive to some of this heavy rain, meaning flash flooding can happen more quickly. That's a problem. You consider that in the area, there are recent burn scars, those zones where the ground is charred. It's not receptive to water. You get rapid runoff, debris flows. The lack of vegetation generally allows for that. And then you consider just the overall topography, the geography, what it looks like here. Beautiful part of the country, but you have these dry riverbeds, these washes, arroyos. You have mountains where the rain quickly, via gravity, rushes down the hill and into the valleys where we have creeks, streams, rivers. All of those come up quickly. In a setup like this, where we're getting atypical weather fueled by a huge amount of rain, we'll talk more about all of this across the center of the country. That's through what's left of the week. All of these swaths, some areas may see in excess of 0.5 foot of rain. On July 4th, 2025, tragedy struck the Texas Hill Country. Floodwaters ripped through the region, leaving hundreds dead. It's including 27 young girls and counselors that lost their lives at Camp Mystic. In the aftermath of it all, a Texas hydrology professor set out to make a new type of flood alarm, one that could help in a scenario like this, one that was low-tech, loud, and just about anybody could set it and forget it, something like a smoke alarm. And she's made it her mission to make sure that a tragedy like that does not occur again, to at least help notify people more quickly. And this does so right there on site. Joining us now is Dr. Daniela Rempe. She's a University of Texas at Austin, Jackson School of Geosciences, Associate Dean and Research Professor. Daniela, thanks so much for being here today. It's very on brand with what we're seeing playing out across the Southwest today. We spoke to the motivation of what you're developing here with Rise Alert. How would this be deployed? Where is it at in its development?
2: Yeah, thanks for having me today. We're currently testing prototypes, trying to make sure we can build something that's reliable and that can help folks, hear an alarm indoors that'll withstand flooding conditions. So we're in the testing phase right now. We're looking for partners to help us manufacture and distribute as soon as we've finalize this prototype.
1: How exactly does the device work? Because we're looking at some pictures of it here, and as I'm reading about it, one of the things I love the most is that it's low tech. I mean, we're in this AI everything world right now. This effectively detects water, right, and makes a really loud noise and a bright light.
2: I can certainly appreciate where you're coming from as a researcher myself and how much, sophisticated AI, methodology we apply to our research, which goes into the early warning, other ways that we try to help protect people in floods. But this is the other end of the spectrum. That's exactly right. We're trying to build something incredibly low tech that could sit outside for a long time without any maintenance or with really minimal maintenance. So that we can help protect people, in the moment of an emergency without having to make any decisions beyond installing something,
1: So is the idea with this, too? I mean, I read this is super durable. It can last for something like a decade. It's battery life. How about for cost? Because with something like this, more of them that exist, the more likely they are to alert people, right?
2: That's right. We're trying to get it to be as low cost as possible. Power will probably be the limitation. Mm-hmm. But yeah, we're trying to create something economical and something that, you know, you could buy on Amazon or buy at a store, and, you know, deploy yourself, because, you know, I do work internationally. Flooding is a global hazard, and not everybody can afford what we can afford here in the US. And so our goal is to build something that's, you know, really affordable.
1: As I was reading about this, I was wondering, I have a better way to ask that, how loud and bright is this? I mean, how many of these would you need, and how far away from your house could it be?
2: I mean, that's a great question that we're trying to answer in a really quantitative sense right now with our testing. It turns out there is a limit to the transmission of sound, especially something that's battery powered. And so we've tried to come up against that limit without it, to the point where, you know, it could be, we need to worry about people's safety in terms of hearing during installation. And so, yeah, we're trying to get it so that we can, you know, we have a minimum of being able to hear it indoors from some distance away, but we don't have an answer for you yet. Yeah, looking forward to having an answer for you. It's pretty loud. Yeah. It hurts. I'll say that.
1: You're working on it. And I wish you the absolute best getting this to market. I mean, there are some products that just exist, and there are some that have this obvious utility that could make the world better and more safe. So based on what we've seen and this threat that seems to be ever present, this is it's a great project you guys are working on. That's Dr. Daniela Rempe at the University of Texas at Austin. Great to hear about it on Fox Weather this afternoon. Thank you.
2: Thanks so much.
1: Before we go, let's take it back east. That's where the next wave of this tropical moisture will be arriving later this week and into the weekend. We talked about the source over farther off to the east. There will be some leftover Pacific moisture, no doubt about that. But the Gulf opens back up, spreads into this developing storm system, stalls out down across the southeast. There is a lot of rain in the forecast. This overall setup, this is Friday. You got the Bermuda high offshore, south wind coming off of the Gulf, just pumping up more of that moisture into a system that, because of its origins, where we're following today, it's moisture rich. There's this high pressure off to the north, and we get into a situation where there's a boundary there, there's a squeeze, and along that boundary, we're going to see a lot of rain. And you can see it just light up in our rain forecast. This whole corridor, you can tell that it's frontal in origin, something like this. There's this boundary in through here that hangs up. Middle Tennessee into the Appalachians, where we checked in with Steve, farther off down south, all the way to New Orleans, the Gulf Coast. That's somewhere between 3 and 5 inches of rain Saturday through Monday. Some spots will likely see locally higher amounts. So just something to be aware of as we move closer to the weekend. That's going to do it for this hour of Fox Weather Now. Don't forget, you can download the Fox Weather app to stay up to date with the latest forecasts,

0: And good evening and welcome into Fox Weather Live. We have special coverage from Asheville. We're in the historic Biltmore Village 2 years after Hurricane Helene. Tonight, we're going to walk you through the timeline of what not only Biltmore Village looks like, but all of Western North Carolina. You're going to hear from many voices, of course, of what it's been like over those last 2 years. I want to show you some visuals, the side-by-side of the aftermath and what it was like in the storm, and then the revitalization of this area. As you'll notice on the edge of the screen, you can see it was the Swannanoa River, the French Broad River, so many of these waterways that overflowed their banks and submerged these communities in water, mud, and debris. But now, 2 years later, it's all about the Herculean effort of cleaning it up and also bringing back that economic driver. And this is just in time for the peak season. The tourism season is now really coming alive because of the fall colors that are starting to emerge. And so what we're showing you is, of course, Biltmore Village, September 2024, when the Swannanoa River overflowed its bank. Many of these businesses that I'm surrounded by right now, the water reached up to the second story of their place. And now that video was from earlier this week where things have dried out, the leaves are changing colors, and we have been surrounded by people all evening long. But I want to show you what it was like 2 years ago as it happened. Take a listen to our coverage and the violence of Hurricane Helene as it came in, as we set the stage of where it's been 2 years later. Take a listen.
1: This area has not had a major hurricane hit in quite some time, and certainly nobody in recent memory has seen a storm of this magnitude that has hit.
2: Folks, it's going to be a marathon, not a sprint.
3: That will begin for us during landfall Thursday night, all the way through the night into Friday.
4: Oh, well, Steve, as what? I say that, this is it's an emergency alert. There's folks out here at the beaches. Yeah, everybody.
5: You can see right here, we've got this this lady drove into the area that's flooded out, and she's screaming right now. I just called 911. Fire department is coming in. It's a situation. We will get back to you in a little bit. I'm going to go see if I can help this lady out a little bit more, you guys. I'll be back.
4: Did you see that power flash? There goes another one. There goes another one. Holy.
6: Effects, of course, of Hurricane Helene have certainly been felt.
7: Our job is to help as many people as we can, as quickly as we can, and as thoroughly as we can.
8: We're dealing with a situation that is unlike anybody's ever seen in Western North Carolina.
9: When we got there, I just couldn't believe what I was looking at. It was just a complete wreck. The whole ground floor had water above my head. And the mud line was above my head.
0: And I have to ask, I just say, is there anything salvageable? And they kind of, you know, it's grim. And they just kind of look at you and they're like, no, it doesn't look like there will be much. We'll have to talk about when we can't even come back or if we even do.
10: He was the smartest, bravest, hopeful, great friend, great son. I couldn't have asked for a better son. And he was so happy up until the very end when he was screaming for Jesus. And in that moment, I think he found joy.
11: It is. Marissa being a mother, too.
12: This is the worst. Ain't nothing even come close to it. It flooded my house.
13: And it was so bad. Our children thought we were dead. And we had to hang on to boulders, trees, and go through Roy Creek to get out.
14: This is people's lives. You know, this is their everyday life.
6: Hurricane Helene, its mark will be felt for days, weeks, months, and if not years to come.
0: That was Hurricane Helene as it happened 2 years ago. The violence of that forever etched in Western North Carolina. Notice this. This is historic Biltmore Village, completely submerged in water, mud. And when you think about it 2 years ago, it's tough to fathom where we would be today. The best way to kind of get an insight on that is our next guest. We got Kara Irani. She's with the historic Biltmore Village. She's the executive director. Kara, thank you for being with us tonight. We looked at all that visuals. You see how this storm has impacted this area. Yet today, we have so many people out there enjoying it. Talk to us about what it's like here in Biltmore Village today.
15: Yeah, we are really experiencing what I am calling our comeback era in Biltmore Village. It is a combination of the trauma of the past and the hope for the future. And there is just a lot of really amazing energy. People are motivated to not just build back to where we were, but to build towards something that we envision as being our next phase of Biltmore Village.
0: This is an iconic spot. It brings people from all over the country here. We've noticed it did. We've been out all day. The trolleys, the buses are coming through, and it's really for the season changing. Tell us what people come here for when they're looking at historic Biltmore Village.
15: Yeah, fall is our season in Western North Carolina in general. Biltmore Village specifically, we are a seasonal, holiday-oriented place, but all year long, it is a very iconic place to come and experience something that is part of the fabric of Asheville especially.
0: Yeah. When we look at this, you've had some major events, right? It's not just about looking at the village itself. You're hosting events, and you had mentioned something just earlier about that identity. What are people going to experience? The PGA was here, and you created a new event. Walk us through some of the things that have been happening.
15: Yeah, so Asheville, our tourism economy is based heavily on what we can draw to the area, and there are so many people involved in building that so that we are bringing people back for a reason, not just to experience vacation, but to really experience life in Western North Carolina. It's a slower pace. There's so many qualities of character. There is handmade art. There is beer. There's food. I mean, we just have so much to offer. And so a lot of people have been working really tirelessly to make sure that people outside of the area who don't know what a recovery looks like, that they are dialed in to where we are right now. And that is very much on the rebound after, especially after the destruction of Helene. It's actually pretty impressive where we are now as a community. And that is very much because of people caring so much about making this home for everyone, whether you live here or not.
0: Yeah, I didn't even realize how special it was for me. I knew I came up here for so many trips, and then I talked with my family, my mom. Something I talked about extensively was she honeymooned here with my dad, right? And so it's generational for me, but I want to ask you the future, because I'm excited to come back, you know, and make new memories here. What is the future of historic Biltmore Village?
15: We continue to add to our story every day. And, you know, we look to preserve our past, but really the best preservation you can do is building something for future generations. And so for us, that is continuing to invite local businesses into our district, encouraging not just visitors, but residents to come and enjoy what this really looks like, because a living community is a preserved community. And we're going to take that into the future regardless of what storms get in our way.
0: Yeah, it's a vibrant community. It's one that came together. Mm-hmm. And now that you are together stronger, creating a new identity after Hurricane Helene. Kara, thank you for joining us here on Fox Weather tonight. And I want to talk about how this community has not only revitalized historic Biltmore Village, but Western North Carolina. And it takes a group effort. And so we're going to show you some of that progress that you have seen over the last several years as we talk about the aftermath of Hurricane Helene. Again, look at this. This is what Asheville looked like in the aftermath, and you have so many different types of response and aid. And we're going to bring you those voices tonight here on Fox Weather. But one of those scenes that Kara actually just talked about was the breweries, right? They stepped in for supplies. Take a listen to some of those moments of how they brought relief to these communities.
16: This city, it is definitely feeling the sting. Most of the area doesn't have power. It doesn't have running water. It doesn't have any cell service.
17: The final days of September 2024 will never be forgotten in this community. The remnants of Hurricane Helene devastated Asheville. Dozens of lives lost, businesses swept away, and a town left broken. But it was the sense of community that kept the people of Asheville afloat amidst the flooding.
18: Our business turned into a community hub. So we couldn't brew beer without water, and we didn't have water for 57 days running potable city water. So we turned into a community hub, and we had 9 organizations, a neighborhood, and a loose herd of goats, all at Highland running operations, whether that be their business or relief. We had a warehouse full of supplies, and we had tractor trailers coming from all parts of the country bringing us supplies.
19: This is the French Broad River. the road and the River Art District below were completely underwater. Now, this is the very bridge that we first met Chef William Disson. At the time, he pleaded for help for the community to help rebuild.
20: I'm not sure what's going to happen. You know, we definitely need support from our legislature, from federal government, and from everyone just to make sure they can lend a hand.
19: But he also knew that Asheville would come back stronger.
21: It was unlike anything I'd seen before. And, you know, that at the moment you're feeling this despair and the sadness, but then you're taking a step back to think, you know, this is a pretty big issue. You know, how are we going to recover from it?
17: 2 years later, Asheville has done its best to rebuild, but it hasn't been an easy task.
21: And so there was moments of, you know, are we going to make it? Was all this work worthwhile, right? And despair, right? Where are we now? But as we're moving back in, you know, 2026, approaching 2027, things are feeling good. It's exciting to see Asheville coming back and the sense of community, and the people here are really excited about welcoming folks back to Asheville in Western North Carolina.
19: The hurricane was particularly devastating to this part of Asheville, the Biltmore Village. Structures are still in recovery mode. One of those right behind me, the Cathedral of All Souls, still not set to open until the end of this year.
18: Things have changed radically since the storm, which is great, but that doesn't speak for everybody. So it's very much our complex geography in this area. My business is on top of a hill, so we had some wind damage. We didn't have power for a while, water for a long time, but we've come back and we're doing really well on site. Other homes, other businesses are not doing as well. So there's a lot to take in. It's a really varied experience in Western North Carolina and Asheville, and we still want people to come. So the more people that come here, the better.
0: And we are seeing that more and more people are coming in, especially for the fall season. It's the peak of their tourism season, but you're noticing four different angles of how brutal Helene was on. It takes a true community effort and even outside resources in order to revitalize this area of Western North Carolina. Tonight, our commitment is to you, to bring you all the voices of the people that made this possible. Stay tuned.

0: 20% off now, only on Amazon.
1: This is the Swannanoa River just outside of Asheville. This is what rose up over 25 feet and created all of that damage in Western North Carolina. We had vehicles, tractor trailers, vans that were inside this river. Today, you can see how low it runs. Arduous work has been put in for 2 years straight, and off in the distance, all that remains is the heavy equipment as there's still more work to be done. We're going to talk about the progress that has been made in the 2 years since tonight here on Fox Weather.
2: Well, we do want to bring you back into the active weather here across parts of the Southwest. You're listening to Kiana Lewis here joining you from studio. But we look at Santa Fe, New Mexico. This is where we have flash flooding that is occurring at the moment. A couple of areas in parts of New Mexico that have been under an extreme flash flood emergency. So that is also part of the top story that we've been watching so far. All this moisture sourced from Tropical Storm Polo as it continues to spread out and as it moves across parts of Mexico. There's that tropical moisture pushing right into New Mexico. Want to dive right into this new emergency that we've been watching very closely because this is something that has been ongoing through most of this afternoon. Hatch has been an area that we've been watching in New Mexico. This continues to be active at least through about 4:45 mountain time, but this is an area that unfortunately has seen a lot of heavy rain within the last couple of hours or so. And it is because of a reported dam that had a failure earlier in the afternoon. Again, we're watching it closely at this moment. Hatch is just to the south of where that dam is. And then you look elsewhere across this area. We have a number of flash flood warnings, severe thunderstorm warnings that are active too. Take you back to Arizona, where this is also impacting that state as well. Tucson under a flash flood warning at this moment as well. So a very active evening for parts of the Southwest. We've seen our fair share of flood reports that have been up across the board. When we look at some of the heaviest pockets here, there's two stripings that we're watching. This one here that is currently under a flash flood, several flash flood warnings, and this one here where we have that extreme flash flood emergency, the top tier of a flash flood warning active at the moment. Entire zone is under a watch at this point in time with those embedded warnings that are active at the moment. So, of course, we're going to continue to watch it very closely. But tropical moisture from Polo and then eventually even Rachel, it's surging across the Southwest, putting millions in the path of that tropical activity and those tropical downpours. So we do want to head out to the field that we've been watching very closely, some of these elements kind of playing out. We have Fox Weather correspondent Robert Ray. He's in Albuquerque, New Mexico. Robert, it's been an active afternoon across the state. What are you seeing out there so far today?
3: Yeah, it has, Kiana. Yeah, and we have got light intermittent rain coming through here. Occasionally, we'll get breezy conditions, but where we're standing in North Albuquerque behind me is a diversion channel on the Rio Grande River, and that is usually dry as a bone. But you can see on the other side of me that flood marker there, water approaching 6 feet because of the amount of rain that has fallen in the past few days from other tropical systems from the Pacific that have moved in. And now we have Hurricane Polo that made landfall in the California Baja earlier this morning. All of those are coming into the state of New Mexico. And you look at this moisture, the video from the mountaintops, and it's just a very juicy situation as far as low-lying clouds and rain coming in and a lot more that's going to continue throughout the night. And like I said, this area is already inundated with rain. And this is the desert Southwest. 1, 2, 3 inches of rain can cause major issues on those arroyos, which can send water down through usually dry pockets or channels. And rivers, creeks, streams can all rise and cause major flash flooding scenarios. And we've already seen some of that already. You just talked about down in Hatch, about 200 miles away with that earthen dam that broke. We've seen videos on X of first responders trying to get people out of their vehicles that were stranded by rushing water. Some people in homes and evacuations continue with that. On top of that, Ruidoso, about 190 miles to the south of where we're at right now, and that's where exclusive storm tracker Mark Sutter has bringing us those live pictures. Well, take a look at the images from just a year ago in July of 2025. 5 when there was unbelievable emergencies going on. Flash flooding that ripped structures out, water coming down the mountains, and unfortunately 6 people were killed in that town of about 7,000 people. And that is why everyone there is taking the situation very serious, as they are under a flash flood warning right now. We do not expect the amount of rain we saw a year ago there, but we do expect inches of rain, and that is going to cause problematic issues in some of the isolated areas. So the entire state of Mexico almost under a flood watch or warning. That's what we're under, a watch right now until tomorrow, as Arizona, many areas there too. This is going to be in Texas as well, and all the way into the central plains, all that, frankly, into the Midwest too, all the way up to the border of Canada. 180 million people are going to feel some kind of impacts of flash floods potentially in their communities. And so everyone needs to just stay on guard, as we are experiencing light rain right now. It's going to pick up a lot more in Albuquerque in the hours to come. Kiana?
2: Yeah, Robert, we're in for a really busy week this week with this one setup here. We're going to continue to watch it. Appreciate your insight from there in Albuquerque, New Mexico. Now let's take a look at how active the Pacific Basin has been, and it has been. This is all courtesy of that El Nino, right? We haven't seen much activity in the Atlantic, but it's quite the opposite here. Polo is what we were just talking about. That's up across the board right now. And as we kind of look at how Polo has been progressing through the day, it has dropped down in terms of status to a tropical storm at this point in time. 65-mile-per-hour winds. You notice that there isn't really a center of circulation, kind of spread out as all of that moisture continues to funnel into parts of the Southwest. We already have that level 3 out of 4 in place for, you know, parts of New Mexico. You heard Robert talk about almost the entirety of the state under that level 3 out of 4. Today is the largest where we actually have had such a outlook on part of a state, so much so that it's larger than every state except Texas and Alaska. So that's a pretty big warning that's in place for flash flooding at this moment in time. And we're going to continue to kind of dive into the timing of it all, because we know that this is only the very beginning. We have several days ahead of us where we watch this rain continue to funnel in, tropical moisture adding to how heavy and how intense a lot of this rain is going to be across the region. As we get into tomorrow morning, you'll notice that there's a leftover remnants of Polo kind of spreading out, pushing in across parts of the Central Plains too. The reason why the Southwest is such a vulnerable area, especially when we talk about an area like New Mexico, is the overall setup of the terrain, right? We have very rugged terrain. And when we have high rainfall rates like we have today, a lot of that rain starts to kind of funnel down a lot of those mountains and then settle at the bottom or the base of those mountains. And that's what actually leads to a lot of the flooding downstream in valleys as well as arroyos across the region. So that's something that we'll continue to watch at this point in time. The good news here is that tomorrow is going to be the last day of some wet weather. We start to turn it around by the time we get into Thursday and Friday. But the outstanding news here is the fact that this is month to date, the amount of rain that we've seen so far, 3.5 inches. This does put us on record, or at least close to record, of the wettest September across the region. We've already seen a lot of this heavy rain kind of play out so far. We still have several more days here tomorrow included in that, where we could break that record once again across the region. So we're going to keep a close eye on that over the next couple of days. But it isn't this just there. We take you over to the Central Plains, where we're watching this play out too. A lot of this tropical moisture finding its way into areas like Texas as early as tomorrow. There's a couple of sources that add to the flood threat across the Central Plains here, one of which is going to be the leftover moisture of Polo. The secondary is going to be Rachel. That's another system that we're watching out into parts of the Pacific right now. And as we go through about Wednesday, Thursday, and Friday, that's where that moisture source comes into play. We have this huge dig in the jet stream here that allows for all of this moisture to stay funneled out of, thankfully, New Mexico, but now into new and more vulnerable areas like Dallas, Texas. So here we go, heading into the middle of the week. Wednesday, you'll notice that this is what we're looking at tonight going into parts of western Texas. It continues to spread out from there, heading over towards areas like the panhandle of Texas by tomorrow morning. Western Texas heading into Central Texas by, say, Wednesday afternoon and into the evening. And then from there, there's our ongoing threat of Thursday and into the weekend Friday. Look at how heavy some of this rain is going to be. A lot of orange on the map, some of that deeper orange as far south as, say, Waco, Texas, or out towards, say, West Texas, simply because there's those two moisture sources that we're working with Polo and then eventually with Rachel. Eventually going into Thursday and Friday, it will be an all Rachel moisture source. atmospherically moving across the region. So Dallas is an area that we've been watching very closely. The reason being is that Dallas actually has been seeing its second driest September on record. We really haven't seen a lot of rain move across the Dallas-Fort Worth area. Now that is changing. We're changing the tune here with the forecast, looking at 3 to 5 inches of rain expected through the next several days. So as we get into the weekend, now we're looking at a lot of heavy rain pushing over a really dry area. And we know that that can lead to some really nasty conditions too. Of course, when we have that tropical moisture, that's an abundance of moisture pushing into a really dry zone. Soils here have been dry, overly dry. We're about 4 inches, almost 4.5, below where we should be for this time of the year for Dallas. So rainfall rates are going to be a big player, but here we also have more urban area as opposed to the terrain that we have back in New Mexico. So that could lead to sewer as well as drainage kind of issues starting to pile up very quickly. They're going to struggle with the amount of water that is going to be moving into the area. So that's something that we'll have to watch. You know, Dallas is an area that really relies on its interstates here. We have I-30, I-45. Going into the next couple of evening commutes, we could see some really nasty flooding across some of these areas, and that could lead to, some big conditions that may be a bit more challenging across the region. So that's something that we'll have to continue to watch over the next couple of days. I want to talk about why, you know, Texas is so dry. We have seen the state deal with most of the state actually under some type of drought. You see all the different colors kind of laid out here, the yellows, the reds, the maroon colors here. These are the extreme droughts to the north of the state. So 84% of the state is under some sort of drought. 19%, including Dallas, is under that extreme to exceptional drought at this moment in time. And we'll see if that changes as we head into Thursday. We know that that is the update of the drought conditions across the region, but we'll keep a close eye on all of these moving forward over the next couple of days. And up next, our very own Steve Bender. He is live back in Asheville, North Carolina, with our very special coverage of Helene 2 years later. Stick around for that. It's something you will not want to miss as we get an update on how the community is doing and the recovery effort.

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1: Welcome back into Fox Weather as we continue our special coverage of course, Asheville, Western North Carolina, and historic Biltmore Village 2 years after Hurricane Helene. We're going to talk about the revitalization of this area. Where do we stand right now? What's that progress looks like? And you're going to hear from a variety of voices, and we're going to be talking about not only the improvement that we've had, but of course, what we are expecting for the future. In the last several weeks, we're going to be talking about, of course, the fall season. It's the peak of the tourism season. Notice what just happened a couple of months ago. This was back in April. This is the first ever train to go through Asheville after Hurricane Helene. This was back in Old Fort, North Carolina,
2: the director said he's on the
1: Old Fort is a spot that my next guest is a familiar face to the program that you know, actually visited in that time frame. And so what we want to talk about is, of course, what this has been like in the last 2 years. So I have with us tonight Chelsea Torres. She has been here numerous times in the immediate aftermath. And, of course, what it's been like over the last 2 years and what you're seeing tonight. Chelsea, thank you for being with us. We're showing, of course, all your different reports when you are joining us here on Fox Weather, giving us some updates. As you and I were just talking here, you were talking about the colors. Everything's on your reports. Walk us through what Biltmore looks like now compared to what you saw 2 years ago.
3: Biltmore Village was the first place I really came to immediately after the storm. And I think the stark differences you saw this month so far.
4: They're saying both are off.
5: They're off.
4: They're not off on our
3: end. And we talked to so many business owners, they were saying you really don't know who it was. Some people know the water got up to the second floor of the And now you just see the colors and it's so vibrant. People are out here, they're going to the restaurants, they're going to the shops, and it's really cool to see how far they've come. You still now actually see some businesses that have now opened. Or they have boards still up on their windows. And so people are still recovering, but there's been a lot of work that's been done, which is really nice to see.
1: And when you look back on this was Asheville, of course, right after Hurricane Helene came through. That's the Swannanoa River. Of course, we saw so much debris. You see the vans, you have tractor trailers, but along the Swannanoa River, of course, is the community of Swannanoa. You spent so much of your coverage and time in that. What kind of progress have you seen in that community?
3: Again, a lot of progress in just 2 years' time, right? But when you first got there, it was so hard to tell people what the damage was like because everywhere you turned, there's destruction. There's homes that are dilapidated. There's, just brown silt and mud covered on everything. And I think a lot of people still don't understand the breadth of the damage or the fact that there was no service, no water, no power for this entire region. And I want to show one portion of where you and I were actually reporting, and you can kind of see a little bit of the damage behind.
1: All right, and as we're taking a look at this, this is out of Asheville. We're going to toss to Kiana. We're having a couple of audio issues. We're going to toss it to you, Kiana, to look at some of the top weather stories that we're looking at around the country.
6: All right, I'll take it from here. Yeah, we'll take you back to New Mexico. That's an area that has been dealing with an ongoing and high-impactful flood threat. So as we kind of get into the lay of the land here, I want to show you where we have this flash flood emergency that has been active for the last couple of hours now. It's happening in the afternoon hours here across parts of New Mexico. We'll see how long it lingers, but as of right now, that threat is catastrophic for some folks that maybe live in the areas here that are underneath of this flash flood emergency. We have the alert system up for you because this has been a very active day, a very wet day across the Southwest at this point in time where we've seen numerous flash flood warnings come through. In between a couple of thunderstorm warnings, too, there is a little bit of some instability in the atmosphere. But for the most part, it has been a flash flooding event. And we knew that this could be definitely an impact across parts of the Southwest simply because we have a lot of tropical moisture that's just moving in atmospherically across the region. So as we kind of look at the north, the New Mexico area, here's that flash flood emergency that I talked about. Right now, it is in place until 4:45 Mountain Time, so local time. Officials here have reported that there has been an imminent failure to one of the dams just north of about Hatch in the area. And it's a very rural area at this point in time. This is some of the information that I'm getting. But the worry is that most of this water here may start to make its way downstream. We've already started to see that kind of play out so far today. So as we continue to watch, you know, what's playing out across the region here. We'll definitely make sure we continue to bring you the very latest. For now, though, we do want to take it back to what we're talking about. 2 years later, we're watching the latest with Asheville and its recovery. Take a listen.
5: We're just want to know, 2 years after Hurricane Helene, Chief, can you take us back to that day?
7: On that Tuesday, Wednesday, and Thursday, we had gotten a total of about 13 inches of rain prior to the storm even making landfall. And so we had had that amount of water that had already saturated the soil, run off into the river, and then the hurricane hits, you know, that morning. That day was a day that, you know, we won't forget.
5: And you look at how widespread this destruction is, and you see everything that's ongoing. It goes on for weeks, months, and now we're talking years. Sheldon, this is where you step in and behind us. I mean, massive assistance that comes in with one of these command centers.
8: We were contacted by some businesses in this vicinity ahead of the storm. We have relationships with multiple companies, businesses throughout the world, who in advance of a storm know to notify Belfour that we should be on standby. Once we got those notifications and then followed your reporting, we saw that they were not kidding it. They are in harm's way. We were down on the coast where the storm hit and came inland. We started dispatching resources. Right here is where we got calls from. Right here is where we landed. As you see, this command center became a real central hub for the recovery process.
5: Sheldon, we talk about how massive a response effort after Hurricane Helene. Pivotal role, key component is the command center. Walk us through what we're looking at right now.
9: Steve, come on in. I'll take you for a little tour.
5: Okay.
9: Come on. Well, here it is. And Steve, as you can see, inside we have all these stations available for everybody that's going to be needed to get our efforts going.
5: In an event like Helene, this is the hub. How long was this here on the ground?
9: So we were on site, as you know, down at Baxter, 71 days. This command center stayed even a few weeks after. First responders use our command centers all the time. They're so busy. Their vehicles, their equipment is out. Sometimes they have to be stationary. They have to find a place to regroup. They have to find a place to rest. They have to find a place to get some water, get some food. We can help facilitate that, and at the same time, they can stay in touch with everybody they need to be in touch with, and they can direct people here. And it's really become the hub of a community right after each disaster happens.
5: When we talk to the community, they talk about how people came and saved us. How has that kind of inspired the next generation, or what you've seen in revitalization into your fire department or surrounding areas?
7: Well, we have one of our current members who was not with us prior to the storm, saw the events unfold here and saw what happened to some of our citizens and residents here in Swannanoa. And he came in and became a volunteer, and he actually went through the academy, and now he's one of our full-time paid employees.
5: Here in Swannanoa, they have the fire department, but they have a lot of volunteers, and you took it upon yourself to join that and go through the academy. Walk us through how all of that evolved in after Helene came through.
10: I saw the amount of people, the outpouring of the community and the people that were helping at that time, and you know, the fulfillment that you get from helping each other and what was happening at that time. I figured I could help in a bigger way, and kind of took it upon myself to go through the academy and see what I could do as far as a job, and make it a permanent mission of mine to kind of do what I can to help and also be a part of the community.
5: Today's a special day because you're able to now meet with the first responders that you met with 2 years ago. You're connected, you're tied, and actually feed them. Walk us through today.
8: It's a great feeling to be here. Obviously, the chief leads a great crew, and this community is a vibrant community. And I think that what I've learned over the years is in some of the worst of times, we see some of the best of things.
9: We just want to take a minute to thank each and every one of you for your service. To have you gathered here tonight is an important comeback for us. For the Fox team to come back here 2 years later to see how the community is doing, it's a real testament. Thank you. To see those veterans here in the crowd, to see the young people in the crowd that have given of yourselves, that continue to give and will give again tomorrow. Bless you all. Thank you for your service. And just know that lay people across this country are grateful for you.
11: That was Sheldon Yellen, the CEO of Belfour. You're going to see him tonight. He's going to join us here, of course. But those first responders got us through the initial aftermath.

0: opened up. They're feeding people right now for the dinner hour. They're going to join us later in the show to talk about what it's been like in order to be able to reopen their doors and to feed the community. But truly, a lot of people are coming here for the natural landscape. Take a listen to why so many visit here in Western North Carolina.
1: The Blue Ridge Parkway just up the road here alone is a gorgeous drive. It is 469 miles long. It goes from Virginia down here. It ends in Cherokee, North Carolina, right at the entrance to the Smoky Mountain National Park. Beautiful, gorgeous scenic drive in the Southern Appalachian Mountains. Just along that alone are a ton of hiking trails, waterfalls, a ton of scenic overlooks. And then you come down here, like where we are now, in the Pisgah National Forest. This national forest is about 512,000 acres in size.
2: Wow.
1: Absolutely beautiful.
0: That is Looking Glass Falls, one of the iconic spots that we are looking here in Western North Carolina. By the way, this is a personal story for me. I wrote something on foxweather.com. We're going to continue our special recovery.

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1: Are standing where there was a massive oil drum 2 years ago that collapsed because of the Swannanoa River. It fell over this bridge, making this road impassable. And then as we pan over, you'll notice this railroad track was completely covered in debris. And beyond that is the historic Biltmore Village. There was revitalization 2 years ago. And tonight we're going to talk about what we are seeing now and what the future holds for this historic district.
2: But before we get to that update, I do want to talk about what's happening right now across the Southwest. We have a couple of areas that we're watching between the Southwest and the Southern Plains right now. Alert system up across your board where we have flash flood warnings, severe thunderstorm warnings, and a newly issued tornado warning. So we do want to start off with that, giving you the very latest there out of Texas. Let's

0: head over towards the panhandle there, where we've been watching a nasty-looking storm, a healthy storm, move into parts of the northern half of the panhandle. Right now, we have this tornado warning. It's a healthy storm riding along that I-40 corridor. It's just off to about the east of Amarillo and off towards the west of McLean. So right in between those big cities, or bigger cities for this region, we have this tornado warning that's in place. Notice that when we look at the velocity couplet, it sits right around here. Sam's doing a great job kind of zooming in for me here. So we look at a town, Boyston. This is where we have winds moving away from the radar and then moving also towards the radar. So there's some rotation south of Boyston that's being picked up on the radar at the moment. I-40 corridor is that central location. If you're driving to or from, say, McLean and out towards Amarillo or vice versa, you're likely going to run into this healthy tornadic worn storm. When we look at a debris tracker here, you can clearly see it looks like some debris being picked up as it pushes off towards the north and east. So Donnelly and Gray counties, that's where we're watching pretty closely at this moment for a thunderstorm that has the potential of being tornadic. All of the signs are there that we have a clear-cut debris ball as well. So we're watching that one element there out of Texas. Do want to get you the very latest back towards, say, the west of here, back towards New Mexico, as we have a number of flash flood warnings that are active there. And the reason being is all of the moisture that is currently in place courtesy of Tropical Storm Polo. So that has made landfall today. It's working its way through parts of northern Mexico, and all of the moisture is being transferred into New Mexico at the moment. So as we kind of zoom in here, you'll notice that we have a couple of warnings that are up in and around, say, Truth of Consequences down towards Hatch. That's where we had a number of excessive warnings in place. It looks like our extreme warning may have ended, which is some great news. At one point in time, we had a dam failure in the area north of Hatch. So thankfully, it looks like that flash flood emergency is no longer active. But as I kind of zoom out here, you'll notice that we still have a number of other flash flood warnings that are active at the moment. So looking at how much rain we were watching in that zone here, a really narrow quarter along the I-25 corridor, that we had 1 to about 3 inches of rain that had fallen in some areas north of the I-10. Big picture, we do have, again, as I mentioned, a number of other flash flood warnings surrounding La Cruz and areas to the north of El Paso in Texas. And then heading back even farther to the west, Arizona, including Tucson, is under a flash flood warning at the moment, too. Radar and gauge indicated, so we are looking at radar indications of flash flooding, but also there is an official expert out there measuring how much rain has started to collect in some of these zones. And when we look out at the entire region, we've had our fair share of both rain reports and flash flooding reports. So it has been very active so far this evening. Looking at how much rain we've seen and courtesy of the moisture from Polo so far, there's been a nice couple of stripings here where, again, remember this is mountainous terrain, so it really doesn't take much. I know I'm saying 1 to about 3 inches of rain that has fallen in 12 hours, but when we have these big mountainous areas and we have that all trickling down and kind of settling in the valleys, that's where we have a big flood issue that comes into play. So we do have flood watches that are still active. That's through at least Wednesday across most of the areas. And then in between, we do have those warnings that are active here too. I highlighted one area, Ruidoso. That's a very vulnerable community. So we've known in the past that we've seen significant flooding across the region here. It is under a flash flood warning at the moment. We'll keep a close eye on any new updates out of Ruidoso. But as the moisture and from Polo and Rachel continue to surge north, we're seeing several southwest states at risk of the flooding. Millions are in the path of the worst of the downpours as well. We have Fox Weather exclusive storm tracker Mark Suddeth, who has been driving through New Mexico. Mark, this is a spot that has been in a highly impact flood zone. What are you seeing and what have you been seeing so far?
1: Oh, good to be back with you, Kiana. Today has been wet, and I know that's a simple answer, but boy, oh boy, just soggy out there. And now some problems. We've seen the dam failure and the flooding near Hatch in New Mexico. I'm in Ruidoso, where we're under a flood warning. There was a potential tornado south of me, severe weather, and this is just probably the halfway point. We still have many hours to go before things clear out tomorrow.
0: Absolutely. I mean, right now you're under that level 3 out of 4 for excessive rainfall. You talked about that, you know, dam that reportedly failed. Have you seen, you know, any new images coming in out of that? I know you're there in Ruidoso. And actually, in respect to that dam, how far are you from, you know, that area?
1: So I'm over on the east side of I-25. and the dam failure over there. I think it's McLeod, if I'm not mistaken, on the west side of Interstate 25. I went over to that general area earlier today, sort of across the northern portion of the White Sands Missile Range along 380. And it was pretty, well, let me put it to you this way. The Rio Grande River was really swollen, and I posted a video of that on social media, and people have been commenting that just a couple of weeks ago it was dry, and today it has come out and in some areas gotten over the roadway. So we have gotten a lot of rain out here, and the impacts are definitely starting to be felt.
0: I'm looking at some of this video that you shot and sent back to us, and it's showing what looks to be a naturally made, you know, rainfall. And that just kind of speaks to the rugged terrain there across, you know, the Southwest. Have you been seeing a lot of that, these natural rainfalls kind of forming?
1: Oh, absolutely. This area is rock and some vegetation on top of it, normally arid to semi-arid. And lately, though, with all this rain that we've been getting coming up out of the Pacific, partly because of the strong El Nino and the influence, the other part of tropical cyclones, it's been pretty wet. And so now it's harder for the rain that's falling to get absorbed. It's starting to run off more. Streams, creeks, rivers starting to rise. And we know we need it out here. This is, in the long term, will be a benefit. But we got to get through these next couple of days. This is all going to start to move into West Texas, maybe some on the Southern Plains. And maybe even some severe weather is coming up. It's just a very dynamic period right now, as we can obviously see.
0: It truly is for the Southwest. I kind of want to talk about Ruidoso. I know that this has been an area that has been vulnerable. We've seen flooding and significant flooding in the past year. Today, do you think that this is the worst that the flooding is going to get? Do you think that we are still in a zone now where we have, maybe in the hours ahead, could see some of that flooding become a little bit more dangerous or more than what you've already seen so far today?
1: Yes, we do think that over the next several hours, there's a lot more moisture coming, and that's sliding up from southwest to northeast near Alamogordo and even down to El Paso, Las Cruces, and that's all pushing this way. The flood advisory, the flood warnings, all of that going on into the night. The Weather Prediction Center, I'm sure, will update the forecast discussion for this area. And my hotel, I'm in Ruidoso Downs, is just a couple hundred yards at best from the Rio Ruidoso, which is that river. And I think it could be a pretty long night for me having to monitor things and, you know, see what happens as that heavy rain moves in once again.
0: All right. We're going to be watching it, of course, appreciating your shots there in New Mexico. That's Fox Weather exclusive storm tracker Mark Sedith. Thanks so much. And we do want to take it back to, you heard Mark mention, the Southwest moving into the Southern Plains. That's going to be the zone that we watch over the next couple of days. We're showing you some new video here coming in out of other parts of New Mexico. It looks like Rincon is an area that is experiencing some flooding and flowing water here, too. So notice that movement of the water. And that is some powerful water. That is not something that, you know, you want to play with or you want to chance it by driving through. That will sweep a car off of its wheels and people off of their feet. And unfortunately, tomorrow through about Friday, we continue this trend. Maybe not in some of those same areas, but the trend in itself, that flooding, does continue. And it pushes to the east. We heard Mark kind of mentioned that Texas, Oklahoma, by the time we get into Wednesday, Thursday, it may scale back for the Lone Star State by Friday. But nonetheless, this is going to be a very busy, dynamic, and active weather pattern that we're watching. So when we have all of those adjectives together, it is something worth watching here at Fox Weather. Looking at how much rain we still have to come, Texas, Oklahoma, that striping of orange and some of those pockets of even deep orange here indicate upwards of about a half a foot of rain in some places. So as this gets started, you'll notice that going through tomorrow, we watch through the afternoon hours. Mark said it best. We do have a chance of some thunderstorms, and that's what this is. Right into that 5, 6 o'clock time frame, we may have some instability, some pockets of instability, a dry line that tries to set up somewhere here that will spark some storms. So it may start off stormy before it becomes an overall encompassing weather, rain, heavy rain threat or widespread rain threat across the region. Thursday is going to be the same. We have a couple of showers that kind of pick up and then heavier downpours that finish off in areas like Dallas and Oklahoma City. We know that for Dallas, we've been watching very closely because we really haven't seen measurable or significant rain across Dallas since about July. So this is going to be a little bit of a sting to the region for Texas and Oklahoma, both of which are very, very dry. I think in some areas of Texas, we have about 14 inches below where we should be for this time of the year. So we're looking at that as an aspect of a big flooding risk ahead of us. And Dallas, respectfully, it's our second driest September on record. We only have had, less than a hundredth of an inch of rain fall across the region. So the next couple of days, that does change. And we watch as the forecast kind of indicates 3 to 5 inches of rain. Now, one of the biggest, threats that are I think a lot of people have to keep in mind here is that this isn't like the Southwest where we have rugged terrain. It's quite the opposite. It's very flat and very urban. So when we have big rainfall rates across the region and we're looking at big cities like Dallas that rely on interstates or a lot of these secondary roads, you are going to see a lot of big concerns in terms of sewage and drainage systems struggling a bit. So these are two of our top stories that we're watching very closely. Make sure you continue to keep it here with Fox Weather. Of course, we also have the special coverage of year 2.

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1: And good evening, and thank you for being with us here on Fox Weather. We're continuing our special coverage of course, Western North Carolina, Asheville Historic Biltmore Village, 2 years after Hurricane Helene. There's a lot of revitalization, a lot of money that's been poured into these communities, and we're going to be talking about the big economic driver, the fall season. As the leaves continue to fall, they change color. That means, of course, a lot of tourism to areas here. But for that to be even possible, look at some of the images on the edge of your screen. This shows you the historic nature of Hurricane Helene. I want to talk about the numbers. We're in year two. This is a pivotal moment. And so as we show you some of the visuals here, it's what's calling everybody from around the country to come back in. That's a massive oil drum that's just about a block away, and it made big impacts here in historic Biltmore Village. With me tonight, we have Clark Duncan. He's a senior vice president for the economic development here in the area, and you've been talking about year two. It's big, and you're seeing the numbers come back in. Walk us through what you're seeing now.
2: The progress is real, and thank you so much for being back on our two-year anniversary to help us mark the trajectory of the comeback of this region. So much progress has been made and so much work yet to do.
1: What I love is behind us, we have Corner Kitchen. They're going to join us later, but you had talked about 13 feet of water came in. What's it take, and what are you seeing now as people come back in this historic district?
2: Listen, the leadership we saw from business leaders like the owners of Corner Kitchen, by the way, a great restaurant, the Biltmore State, just a stone's throw from here, the Bohemian Hotel, they were literally in our offices a week after the storm, strategizing on and financing their return, because the sooner they return, the sooner these retail shops around us will come back and begin to be the employment destination they were.
1: I think what's amazing is we've been here for a week. We've been talking with people. We've seen the vibrance and energy. But you and I were just talking about it. You said just as a local, it's nice to see the influx.
2: I was out to dinner last night. Downtown, the sidewalks are full. The lobby was full. The dinner at restaurant was fantastic, and that's really exciting. That's the feel of fall in Asheville. So there's a lot of momentum going into what is our highest season for visitation.
1: People around the country know about historic Biltmore Village, but something that you wanted to shine on is the future of some of these hardest hit areas. I mean, two major communities that were unrecognizable in the aftermath have something to celebrate here soon.
2: Yeah, some of our hardest hit regions actually have some of the brightest news coming out this year. For example, in the river, French River Basin in the River Arts District, we have a whitewater park opening this fall that will attract national whitewater competitions. In the hard-hit Swannanoa River Valley, a more rural part of our county, we have a competition-grade bike park opening up this fall. So to see that confidence and that comeback creating jobs in this region, like that's the feeling of the second year post the storm.
1: Can we talk about that, right? The numbers behind the scene, right? We see the revitalization, but this does create jobs. That gets people back here, gets them back into spending. What have you seen with the job market in general for Western North Carolina?
2: Yeah, I think early on we recognized across government and private sector that the economic recovery of our businesses would stabilize the economic recovery of every household in Buncombe County. So that's where our attention has been, whether it's advanced manufacturing, our very important tourism and hospitality market, construction always leads economic recovery post-natural disaster, our healthcare community seeing extreme investment and growth right now. So those sorts of opportunities are where our focus is as a community.
1: I think, for me, I think of the outdoors. I spent so much time here, but I learn more and more every time I come to visit. You said manufacturing. I didn't realize until we went to see Baxter, a large IV distribution, one of the largest in the country. But this is showing the future again, so much money driving in, that manufacturing is here.
2: So proud of the leadership in our manufacturing community. We're home to GE Aerospace, to Pratt & Whitney Jet Engines, to Eaton Electric, to BorgWarner, to AVL Technologies. And these advanced manufacturing employers, in the 2 years since the storm, have committed to over $400 million in new capital investment, creating over 800 new jobs, net new jobs, since Helene. And that's the kind of confidence that breeds confidence elsewhere in our economy.
1: Clark, it's so great to have you. Thank you for joining us. And that's just kind of the numbers behind it all, the revitalization that's happening in Western North Carolina in the aftermath of Hurricane Helene. We're going to continue to share those voices, of course, of the experts that are here. But we're going to share some of the familiar voices as well that you see on the program all the time, of course. And Here, we have Chelsea Torres showing you four different vantage points. Of course, Chelsea, this was when you and I were talking in the aftermath. I want to give people a sense of how many times you came out here, because you were throughout the entire timeline. It wasn't like, oh, wait, just the aftermath and during the storm. You've been here effectively the entire 2 years since Helene.
3: Right, yeah. I'd say maybe easily a dozen times I was able to come out here. And it wasn't just here in Asheville. It wasn't just Swannanoa. It was Old Fort. It was all the way up near the Tennessee border. I think one thing a lot of people don't realize is that the breadth of damage really did span all over across western North Carolina, not just where we're at now, but 2 hours north, maybe a couple hours northeast, northwest. And I think that's something that was really hard to describe to people, that there were people hurting all over this region.
1: Yeah, just outside of here, we have Swannanoa, right? We both spent extensive time there. We're looking at the Swannanoa River right now and those communities along it. And you said recently you've been there and you've seen the change for Swannanoa. For everybody at home, paint a picture of what that small community is like.
3: Yeah, I mean, people are so nice there, first of all, right? I mean, the first time I went out there, I think everybody was just kind of traumatized, I think is the best way to put it, because they're surprised at how bad the damage is. But to put in perspective of where they're at now, right, you saw some of the damage of what it looked like then. Well, I was just there hours ago, and they still do not have a post office. They still don't have a full-on grocery store that they had in Ingalls. But what they do have are a lot of new businesses that have really popped up, and they're trying to build this commercial retail center for the entire area, which I think is beautiful. So a lot of work has been done, but as people have been telling me, you know, more work still needs to be done.
1: I think it's a sign of seeing the community come together in a different way, right? So you have community members that realize, hey, I can create my own small business. I can feed the community. I can show up for the community. But it's beyond just one spot. You had mentioned Old Fort before. We talk about the new voices that have emerged, of course, but even ones in your initial coverage that kind of still echo. You have kind of the memory of meeting some people out in Old Fort right in the aftermath.
3: One of the first couples I met, they actually had to be rescued from their second story window. And it's a good indication of looking at corner kitchen behind us, because that's about what how big their home was, about how high they actually had to get rescued from. And they were talking to me as if, you know, they were going to try to stick it out. I think a lot of people were going to try to stick it out. And then they realized, you know, the water just kept rising and it was happening so fast. And then they start hearing boats come through. And mind you, they're at their second floor outside on their roof. And people are like, the rescuers were telling them, you're going to have to get out. So when I met them, they had all of their clothes hanging outside, covered in mud, covered in that silt, and they were just trying to go through and salvage anything that they could. I had talked to them since a couple months after that had happened, and they told me that, you know, things were going well. They were living in an RV for a good few months, as we know many families were, and some families still are. But they were able to kind of rebuild and get everything back to somewhat normal, I guess you could say, for a lot of these communities.
1: For you, you've been here so many times, right? But in Biltmore, I think this is big, because we had our command center, and we come out and kind of deploy and share our resources here. So when we talk about this, Chelsea, and we look at it, I think something that you and I were talking about before, the color that started to come back here in Western North Carolina.
3: It's vibrant now. Before, all it was just brown. You saw brown mud silt just covered on everything, caked on the walls, all over the ground, all over the streets, on the pot, the planting pots, the trees. And it was hard to describe that to people and even get video, because it just looked like it looked dirty almost, because that's all it was mud. And now you see everything cleaned up. It's hard to even imagine that water was completely filled up to where we're standing right now. They've done an amazing job here.
1: Yeah, and the thing is, it's just a short amount of time. We talk about these storms, it takes not only years, but decades oftentimes to kind of revitalize the area and to see it come back to life. I'm starting to notice the trees, they're changing colors, of course. We got the yellows, a little bit of orange starting to emerge. This is their peak season. What's it like for you? Because I know you live in North Carolina. You're driving for your assignments, and you're starting to see the energy poured back into these areas.
3: You started seeing it within 6 months, I believe, after the damage, the storm happened here. But I'm actually, even though I live in Charlotte, it's only 2 hours east of where we're standing, I come out to the mountains nearly every weekend, and I do hikes. And so it's cool to see the progress over the years, to see all of these small towns like Marshall, Old Fort, Swannanoa, Banner, Boone, be able to rebuild and see a lot of those tourists come back. As Kara was mentioning earlier, there's a lot of great breweries, a lot of great restaurants, and a lot of wonderful people that are just here that want to share their story and share their towns.
1: I think when you have a community that bands together after something like this. There's something that's palpable. You can feel it, of course, when you come to visit. Even on a small vacation, you sit down with somebody and you walk away with memories that last a lifetime. I think that's your shared experience. We have this together where you think about those stories. Chelsea, thank you for joining us tonight, and thank you for all your coverage in the aftermath of Helene. And that's our goal and our commitment here at Fox Weather. We're going to be there every step of the way. I want to show you some of the video that we have, of course, of the before and after, where we stand right now. This is Biltmore Village, where we're coming to you tonight. And so you see the difference, and it takes a lot of effort from not only the community itself, but outside resources. So you're going to hear from those voices tonight as we look at people that have been working for over 2 years straight for free. We have outside resources that have brought communities back within a short amount of time. And so we start looking at all of this emerging. And again, this is a special place for me. This is generational memories that come from you, from the Bender family here into Western North Carolina. I actually wrote an article in depth on foxweather.com. I encourage you, if you've got another device, load it up on there. Read about it as you're listening to The Voice. I don't want you to miss a single minute of what we have tonight. We have so many more guests that are going to be coming your way. It's these emotions that pull you in and make you want to come visit Western North Carolina. There's been a lot of love and revitalization here for the community, but they need more, and they're encouraging you for this upcoming fall. This is the time to come and pour some more love into the community. I encourage you to take a moment to read that article and to know what it was like for, yeah, young Steve as a kid coming up here in the mountains, but also through the last several years. We have so much more coming your way here on Fox Weather. Make sure that you stay with us. This is the Swannanoa River just outside of Asheville. This is what rose up over 25 feet and created all of that damage in Western North Carolina. We had vehicles, tractor trailers, vans that were inside this river. Today, you can see how low it runs. Arduous work has been put in for 2 years straight, and off in the distance, all that remains is the heavy equipment, as there's still more work to be done. We're going to talk about the progress that is.

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1: Parts of I-40 still partially collapsed. Parts of main roads here, I think almost close to nearly 100 roads, are impassable in the Asheville area. And unfortunately, this is just, what, day three of many days to come. I'm noticing things that typically do belong in an office, right? Coffee creamer, a chair, a door, things that you would not like to see outside of an office, and yet is here in a pile of debris that is going to be hard to sift through as business owners and parts of the community try to come out. To the right of me, you'll see a tractor trailer that's flipped over on its side as well. So, Ari, this is just one spot that I showed you, but this is what Asheville looks like, whether it be West Asheville, East Asheville. So this thing's relatively tall. I'm actually going to stand in front of it, Rick, if you don't mind, just to show some perspective of how big the tank is. I'm about 5'3". This is about maybe 5-6 more of me. So it's a very, very tall tank. It's going to be very heavy as well. It's a very thick steel. As you just look off in the distance, I mean, we're talking miles and miles of debris. We're talking a bunch of wood, a dumpster just turned over on its side. All the way down the train tracks there, you can see piles of debris as well, taking you further into the Biltmore Village.
2: This is a big deal. You know, I'm here to be of service. And just looking at this is people's lives. You know, this is their everyday life. And I'm here just for a snapshot of it. And what a snapshot it is, you know.
1: Thank you so much. I want to give you a hug because I know this is hard for you.
3: And right now we're looking at some of the visuals, of course, from 2024 in September in the immediate aftermath of Hurricane Helene. You just heard, of course, Kiana's coverage. She was really our very first presence in Western North Carolina, where it was very difficult access. Of course, we are now joining you for special coverage tonight in the historic Biltmore Village, which was very difficult to even access. And Kiana, I know you're back at headquarters, and I just wanted to talk with you, the conversation you've been watching, of course, our show, seeing the progress, but you just heard your coverage and some of that emotion that comes back up when you think about what this storm was like.
1: It truly does bring up a flood of emotions that come back to place just looking back over the last 2 years. First and foremost, incredible coverage that you're doing out there. It's so heartwarming to see how much progress Western North Carolina, Asheville has made over the last 2 years, and to witness, you know, the entire community kind of rebuilding, finding their footing once again. You know, this was a time I remember stepping, you know, into this and not knowing where to even begin. So to see how far they have come in the last 2 years has definitely been heartwarming.
3: Yeah, Kiana, when you first met people here, they were in that shock, right? It was that survival mode. Everything was chaos around. And now when we come back, right, and we've been here weeks after, months later, we came for the holiday season. We just talked with Chelsea Torres. She's been here numerous times. Every step of the way, we have made sure to check in on Western North Carolina and especially Asheville and these areas. And you see the confidence and the strength come back in people's voice, right, about that return of the revitalization of this area. And we're just looking at how extensive this damage is. There was a moment, though, when we were going back in the archives. Remember that massive oil drum?
1: Yeah.
3: We're only a block from that. And I remember you pointing that out to me because I couldn't find out anything. Like, I didn't know where to coordinate with you. I didn't know where we could kind of pick up the coverage. And you said, just meet me at the massive oil drum. And really, that was the only landmark that kind of existed in the aftermath.
1: Yeah, I do remember that. I remember when we kind of touched base and passed the baton on the coverage. And to your point, I mean, the Biltmore Village did not look how it normally looked. I've never been before. I know that you have a family connection and a past to it. But when I stepped into it, I was kind of like, where am I? And, you know, what does this normally look like? And it took some research on my end. I had to, like, you know, kind of talk to locals. And eventually when we got service back, kind of look up what it would look like on a normal day. And to your point, yeah, a lot of it looked very unrecognizable. It was those big oil tanks that kind of led to some direction and allowed for us to kind of meet up and talk about how far they've come or how far, you know, this has gone in terms of the coverage there at that time.
3: Yeah, team, I don't know if we have an opportunity. We've been showing a lot of video of what it was like 2 years ago, but to kind of give Kiana a sense, and so many around America tonight that are watching saying, hey, what does this actually typically look like? Because I was the same way. Kiana, I had come here. I had, of course, many trips into Asheville in Biltmore Village before Helene had ever happened. And when I stepped in here, I didn't recognize it. It was covered in mud. And now finally being back, just talking with Chelsea, you see the lights on all of the historic district here. The leaves are subtly starting to change color. To give you a sense of what it was like when we first approached, I have some of my coverage back in the archives of what it was like. Take a listen to those moments. Look at how many cars are completely flipped over. And then I'll bring your attention. We have this SUV that's actually closest to us. The only thing that stopped it and barricaded it was actually this tree here. Debris on top of that, we're told, water up to at least 12 feet. You'll notice behind me, this is another business along the Biltmore Village main downtown area that's sadly been completely gutted. We've been looking at these, and I've talked with business owners at times because you see them coming out and they're boarding things up. And I have to ask, I just say, is there anything salvageable? It's just difficult, it's painful, and I can't imagine the generations of people. We've talked with one person, which you'll hear from, he's lived here for 30 years. And I know there's even deeper roots, so Haley, it's just coming to terms with what we've seen. That's truly what today's been about, trying to absorb and share as much as we can from Biltmore Village.
4: Steve, your coverage,
3: and
4: I mean,
3: Kiana, it doesn't even seem... Yeah, I was going to say, it doesn't even seem like the same place, to be honest with you, where we stand tonight.
4: No, not at all. I mean, just looking back, I still get goosebumps a bit because, you know, we both were there during the height of the worst of it. And also just kind of seeing how you're interviewing a lot of, you know, the locals there and how much they've, how far they've come. You see this renewed light in them. And I remember how dim it was when I was there. So to your point, you know, you had your coverage. I do want to show a quick glimpse of, you know, when I first got there, how things kind of looked. And how far they've come from there, too.
5: It has been a journey. But you know what? The journey isn't mine. It's those of Tallahassee, of Georgia, Atlanta, of here in Asheville. It's a hard journey to take on. I want to show you something right above me. The power of the wind, the power of the fury of Helene. That's a snapped telephone pole. So it just goes to show that this city... It is definitely feeling the sting. I want to take you on a walk. Where behind me we have, this is the top of the bridge. So essentially you would drive over this bridge. That's the remains of a flatbed. This is a street. This is not even where the river begins. Even all the way out towards the trees, beyond that is where the initial river begins. So everything heading into that is actually a park. It's a running park. It's a pet park. It's a nice trail that goes along the river walk. That's no longer the case. So most of the area doesn't have power. It doesn't have running water. It doesn't have any cell service. And that's really one of the big concerns at the moment. Everyone that has walked up to me, they have been so nice and so gracious here in Asheville. But they are asking, do you know when the power is coming back on? Do you know when we'll have running water again? And I think it just breaks my heart to know that I don't know that answer at the moment. This is going to be something that is going to take months, if not years, to repair.
3: And that last moment there, Kiana, we're saying it's going to take months, if not years. We're 2 years later. I want to give an important update here at Biltmore Village. It's historic, right? They've seen a lot of people come back in for tourism, and they're expecting a massive surge here in the coming weeks as you'll notice the fall season take hold. I'll leave you with this, Kiana. Last weekend, they had the PGA tournament in here, and this was the first time in 80 years that they were able to host that. So it's not just about coming back from before what Helene was, but emerging a new identity and getting these massive events and more people back into this region 2 years after Hurricane Helene.
4: All right. It's so, so beautiful, so heartwarming. I know I mentioned in that thought that I was heartbroken, but now my heart really warms for the community there. And it's such a meaningful thing to see this journey go so far and the recovery go so far. So, Steve, great, you know, coverage out there. Of course, we're going to continue this coverage through the evening tonight, so make sure you stick here with us for the latest with Asheville. I am going to take it back into the studio because we do have some active weather that we want to bring into your line of sight. So let's kind of take a look back into New Mexico. This is where we've had the most active weather tonight. Our alert system is up across the board. We do have a new flash flood emergency that has been issued around the same area where we had that dam failure earlier in the afternoon, but it is a newer area that we're watching that has now seen a dam failure too. So The Southwest has been getting hit with all of these different warnings that are popping up. If you're just now tuning in and you're catching the very latest with this one is out of Doña Ana County in New Mexico, catastrophic. This time around, it's to the east of Hatch. Earlier, it was to the north of Hatch. County officials here are reporting that the Rincon Arroyo has breached levees once again. And this time around, it could actually impact a water treatment plant. So this is along the I-25 corridor that we're watching right now. It is observed until 6:30 Mountain Time. So we'll keep a close eye on it. I want to bring this out big picture because it isn't the only area that we're watching. And it may seem minuscule to the big picture, but this entire zone has been dealing with really nasty flooding, big, heavy rainfall, a number of flash flood warnings that are in place. We actually have, I believe, Mark Suddeth in this area here. So he's around some of these warnings that have been active, too. So far this afternoon and into this evening. When we look at all of the different, you know, types of showers and storms that have triggered a lot of these flood warnings, they all come from the same source, right? We had what was formerly Hurricane, now Tropical Storm Polo. That moisture made landfall surging across parts of the Southwest and leading to these flood concerns that are in place. It isn't just there in New Mexico. We're also watching it back towards Arizona unfold, too. Thankfully, Tucson is now out of those warnings, but you'll notice that it is in and around southern Arizona that we still have that influx of flash flood warnings that are active at this hour. When we take it out to the bigger picture here, this is the number of flood reports and rain reports that we've seen so far today, but primarily so much through the afternoon and evening. So when we look at, you know, all of those reports that are up across the board, this is what we're kind of looking at in terms of estimated rainfall totals. Nearly 2.5 inches in some areas of Arizona, nearly 1 and almost 2 inches in southern parts of New Mexico. It's a zone that we'll continue to watch through the latter half of this evening. But coming up next, our very own Steve Bender. He is back live in Asheville, North Carolina, with that very special coverage of Helene 2 years later and their very, very remarkable recovery. We have a number of guests that we're talking to tonight, so make sure you tune into that when I continue to give you the very latest on the recovery efforts there in Asheville, North Carolina. 2 years after Hurricane Helene made that catastrophic flooding that you're seeing there on your screen. Stay here with us.

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1: Good evening, and thank you for joining us here on Fox Weather. We are doing our special coverage, of course, here from Western North Carolina. We are in the historic Biltmore Village 2 years after Hurricane Helene, and we're going to talk about the revitalization, the growth, the progress that has been made in those 2 years alone. It's remarkable. Yes, the community came together, but our next guest that you're going to hear from in a moment, well, this is another kind of source that came in and was able to bring a lot of life in just a quick amount of time, and we're going to show you that here in a moment. I do want to show you a side-by-side to give you a perspective if you're just coming in and wondering, what did this look like 2 years ago? Well, there it is on the side of your screen. September 2024, you have the French Broad River, you have the Swannanoa River, historic levels, water rushing over the banks, and really, they're wiping out communities. And then you look at where we stand today. Those communities are back, and we're looking at the growth ahead. Now, with all of that possible, there is a timeline of that. And in the immediate aftermath, you have first responders that rush towards the danger that many are fleeing. And we had an important moment last week where Belfour came ahead and they actually sponsored a dinner to feed them. And I want you to take a listen to that moment.
2: We just want to take a minute to thank each and every one of you for your service. To have you gathered here tonight is an important comeback for us. For the Fox team to come back here 2 years later to see how the community is doing, it's a real testament. Thank you. To see those veterans here in the crowd, to see the young people in the crowd that have given of yourselves, that continue to give and will give again tomorrow. Bless you all. Thank you for your service. And just know that lay people across this country are grateful for you.
1: They're grateful for you not only 2 years ago, but every single day as they respond. Right there, that is Sheldon Yellen. He's the CEO of Belfour, an amazing company that comes in and pours in so much love and resources to these communities that desperately need it. Right now, you're looking at, of course, right here, the mobile station, the command center, what you need as it comes in. But I want to bring you to the man himself. Sheldon's joining us again tonight. I want to take us back to that moment at the first responders dinner. It was powerful. It was emotional. And you being able to show up and tell them, hey, thank you yet again for everything you do, not only during the disaster, but each and every day.
3: You know, Steve, coming back to a community that's rebuilding, and I say 2 years later, still rebuilding, but coming back to the community, as you've seen and as Fox has so brilliantly done, to see the vibrancy, to see the heartbeat of this community and Chief Penland, yeah, and the firefighters and the police officers that were all part of this heroic effort to get people stabilized, bring a sense of calm back to the situation, and allow people to rebuild their lives. You felt the mood in that fire hall. Yeah. That was special.
1: And as you had said, talking with the chief, and he was saying how thankful he was for you showing up because they needed those extra resources. It was the cavalry, right? You feel depleted because, as you had mentioned, I think this is important for everybody to realize, their families were impacted in the immediate aftermath.
3: Absolutely. You know, when that mobile command center pulls into town and it becomes the hub of the recovery process, and you got to remember, we're using this. We have Starlink. People can communicate with their families. And the power's out. You use our command center, and the police and fire departments use the command center to recharge their batteries. People can communicate with their families. It becomes a meeting place. We can distribute food and water. We can start to show hope in these communities. And you heard it, Steve. We were there, you and I together. You heard that that was the first stage of hope being restored to the communities. And my gosh, look how great these communities are doing today. I mean, Swannanoa, come on. It's vibrant. That heartbeat is going again. Walking around, we feel it. You see it. And it's really reassuring to know that no matter what is thrown in the worst of times at people, there is a better tomorrow. And here's living proof of it.
1: Yeah, worst of times, you see the best of humanity. You mentioned that oftentimes they get to talk to their family. That's the very first time. And you can't put a price tag on that. But it's beyond just that, right? Because this goes on weeks, if not months. And you start looking at how these communities come back. I want to ask you just from your perspective, because oftentimes Belfour, they show up in the worst of times and helping people. And this gives you a chance to come back again and be able to see the historic Biltmore Village in all of its glory right now.
3: So here we are at Biltmore Village, and so appropriately said, we get to come back and see the progress that has been made. We get to dig deeper and hear about additional needs that may still be outstanding. Yeah. And we get to re-engage, get involved with communities, and help push it along even further, bigger, badder, better, a year or two later. And as you've seen, again, Fox coming back to these communities, it's so important. Just having you show up, having us show up, brings lifeblood back into the heartbeat. And they're going to propel from this again and go even further than they've already gotten.
1: Sheldon, I know you're going to stick around with us throughout the show. Can you kind of give everybody a sense of next hour? We're going to talk about Baxter and that monumental project and what you were able to do to be able to bring Belfour and, of course, this industry back here real quickly. We're going to talk about that next hour. But for everybody at home wondering what it's like for that project, kind of give us a sense of that.
3: Well, I think that people in the next hour are going to see heroic effort being put forth for all of the hospitals throughout this country and the recovery of a lot of sick people throughout this country dependent on these IV bags produced right here in the Asheville area. And you're going to see how a whole entire country is affected by a storm that may be 2,000, 1,500 miles away from where people are living, but it affects everybody.
1: Most businesses come back. It's about the bottom line. This business came back to save lives, and you were a part of that, Sheldon. Thank you for being with us. Stick around. I want to talk to you some more. All right, so let's hang out a little bit, and we're going to continue our special coverage, of course. We are in Biltmore Village, but there's so many areas of Western North Carolina that we want to talk about, and it's just outside of here, Swannanoa. There's a historic community. It's the Beacon community, and we talked with Daniel Wright 2 years ago when his home was absolutely gutted. He lives about 500 yards away from the Swannanoa River. Just a couple of months ago, he finally was able to move back into his home for the very first time. We were there to be able to talk with him last week about what it feels like. Take a listen to this.
4: Going down Highway 70 and going out towards Swannanoa was here 2 years ago, right in the aftermath of Hurricane Helene. I remember looking and seeing how high the river had gotten. And everything behind it was just, or left behind, was just mud, dirt, debris, and so many of these spots unrecognizable. We're on our way to go meet Daniel Wright. I met him 2 years ago, and his home was completely gutted. There was nothing left inside, and he didn't know what the next move was.
5: When you and I first met, every home was gutted. There was a lot of recovery. Where are we at now? Walk us through this process, what you've seen with your neighborhood.
6: There's about 90% of us that have moved back in. There's a couple of vacant houses on the street, and you know, it's a reminder of what happened and and where we're at and the progress that we've made so far. And I've lived here longer than I've lived anywhere else.
5: Yeah. This all happened from the Swannanoa River.
6: And that morning of the flood, I walked over there to check it, and it had already filled up. I told my wife and kids to grab the cats, and we threw them in the truck, and before we could even get off the road, we were driving through 3 feet of water. So it all happened really quick. It's just hard to believe that it come that far, and not only come that far, but fill this whole like street and little valley here up with enough water to go over the roofs of the houses.
5: As you're sharing that story, it almost feels like you're reliving that. What's the emotion that comes back up?
6: For me, the real trauma that I carry with me is thinking, if I would have done something differently, would I still have my family together? Would we be whole and safe and together?
5: So you saved your family. What made you decide that you want to come back here?
6: To be honest, like, that was an evolution of emotion and feeling. You know, at first, in the first week, I was telling myself there's no way I'd go back to living there, you know? You know, if I was going to be the only house coming back on the street, maybe I wouldn't have decided to do that.
5: Let's talk about the difference of your home 2 years later. Before, a little step, now a whole staircase that you have.
6: I get my workout every day when I come home now. So
5: let's go pop inside and check it out.
6: Sure, come on.
5: Daniel, 2 years ago, we were sitting in here. There was nothing around, completely gutted. Walk us through, in that time frame, what you've experienced and what it's like to sit back into a home.
6: Yeah, it's obviously much different now than it was then. You know, it's dirt floor and cobwebs and broken boards and stains and stuff everywhere. It was, I mean, how do you compare the two to each other?
7: You know, it's beautiful in here. They did such a good job with rebuilding our house and creating this like soft and warm place to come back together and feel safe and be with each other.
4: When people think of Asheville, it's tourism, it's the outdoors, it's the art area, it's also food. You're integrated in a lot of that. What are you seeing now, 2 years removed from Helene?
7: Here locally in Swannanoa, you know, we've got a new coffee shop, we've got a new restaurant, there's another new restaurant about to open up, there's a hardware store down the street now. So like even just in our small community, there has been growth since the storm.
4: You now have your home back and you're back in for a couple months. You still drive around the community and you see that that's not for everybody. There's still damage apparent. What's that like thinking that a storm could still make that type of impact years later?
7: You know, there's still people that need help here and you can easily find them and

0: and they're fed and taken care of. So yeah, it's, I mean, how do you describe, you know, not wanting that, or not being able to have that? Like, that's everything, man.
1: That's everything. And this story has meant a lot to me. As we kind of dive deeper into this, I wrote a story on foxweather.com. I encourage you, if you have another device, pop it up. We're going to talk about how this place is special, not only for

0: Don't wait. Get started today.
1: We are standing where there was a massive oil drum 2 years ago that collapsed because of the Swan Hill River. It fell over this bridge, making this road impassable. And then as we pan over, you'll notice this railroad track was completely covered in debris. And beyond that is the historic Biltmore Village. There was revitalization 2 years ago. And tonight we're going to talk about what we are seeing now and what the future holds for this historic district.
2: That very special coverage does begin, but we want to continue with the latest here that's happening out of the Southwest. So just getting a glimpse at what we're looking at so far this afternoon, courtesy of Mark Sutton showing us the Rio Grande River as it continues to kind of swell its banks. This has been the case, the theme across the Southwest, right? It's been so much tropical moisture that has just atmospherically engulfed parts of the Southwest. And here we go with the flood concerns starting to build across the region. New Mexico and Arizona have been two of the Southwest states that have seen the most of the active warnings so far this evening. We did have some of that also playing out in Nevada yesterday. You're looking at some of that video there as well. So as we kind of look at the big picture, what we're expecting not only for the rest of today, but even into tomorrow, all the way through this week, we continue this trend of a flood threat, a major one at that, hanging on. We basically have

0: this huge dip in the jet stream. So that really kickstarted a lot of where we stand today, right? It's pulling all of this tropical moisture from Polo to the north, and that's what's impacting parts of New Mexico at this hour and going through tonight. But eventually, up to about 25 states are going to see these flood impacts through this week. You'll notice that it expands across the southern plains, up into the Midwest, eventually over to the East Coast as well. So we're getting into this kind of trend of this heavy rain being a big issue this week. Another thing that we're going to be watching is just the significant rain over parts of North Texas, Dallas to be exact, as we head into about Wednesday through Friday. So here we are today with our threat, but then as we kind of shift, you'll notice each and every week it continues to shift to the east just a little bit more and a little bit more. And then by Friday, we finally scale it back in terms of intensity. But nonetheless, some of these same cities like Dallas and out towards San Antonio happen to still be under this risk through the end of the week. Rain does continue through tonight, and we have heavy batches moving through parts of New Mexico. We do have a couple of flood concerns that are still active across the region now, so we'll watch that through this evening. But for eyes on the ground, we do have boots on the ground there too, so let's take you to the very latest as that moisture from Polo and eventually even Rachel kind of surge to the north here. We have millions that are in the path of the worst downpours. Fox Weather exclusive storm tracker Mark Suddeth, he's driving through parts of New Mexico now, joining us to kind of give us an update here. Mark, you were at one point in a spot where we had high impact flooding. What are you seeing so far through this evening?
1: Well, I'm in Ruidoso getting some dinner. Finally, hadn't eaten yet today, and it's coming down pretty steady. People are still out and about, though. Everything seems to be under control. But, boy, just east of here, along that Highway 70 that goes out from Ruidoso towards eventually Clovis or Roswell, another flash flood warning. This one, law enforcement saying that one of the roads out there is impassable. So it's starting to get dangerous out there, and sunset's not too far away.
0: Yeah, that's the other big concern with this, right? The fact that we could still see some high impact flooding, possibly even more flash flood emergencies as the sun kind of gets setting there across the region. I don't know if you had a chance to talk to any locals. I know you mentioned you were grabbing dinner, but is that concern still in place? I know Ruidoso is such an area that is vulnerable to flooding. When you're talking to people who live there, are they concerned about, this might not being the worst that they could see it?
1: Yeah, there's some concern. Certainly with the history here, people are on heightened awareness. There was a landslide threat I saw. In fact, when I drove into Ruidoso, my emergency action thing on the phone, I guess it's like an EAS message thing, went off telling me that there could be a landslide threat at a certain area of Ruidoso. So people are aware, but they're coming and going. They're out and about doing what they need to do in the evening hours, getting dinner themselves, with in the back of their minds knowing there could be a threat as the night goes on. And I saw a siren, looks like a tornado siren in town. Maybe that goes off if there's a flash flood emergency. I don't know that for sure. But speaking of tornadoes too, Tiana, there was possibly a tornado just south of me. So this is a very dynamic storm system, to say the least.
0: Yeah, how about that? You've seen a little bit of everything today. Thankfully, no big wind gusts with this at this point in time. I know that was a big concern, too. Actually, let's bring it back to that, because we know that with Polo's, circulation kind of working its way up into the region, have you experienced any big wind gusts so far this evening?
1: I'm glad you brought that up. Actually, very calm in the way of wind, noticeably absent. However, down in the Texas Panhandle, parts of southeast New Mexico, maybe near Las Cruces, points east, and even farther east from there, there could be more in the way of wind with these thunderstorms, especially some of that energy from Polo getting translated down to the surface. That's mainly going to be in any thunderstorm activity that pops up. But for me, nothing so far. It's been just heavy rain and some lightning and thunder.
0: All right, we'll take it. It seems pretty manageable for now. I know New Mexico has already seen at least two flash flood emergencies. But we get through the next couple of hours, and you talked about, Texas. I'm glad you put that into the conversation, because they're the next state that's kind of next in line here. And it isn't just Polo's moisture. It's eventually going to be Rachel's moisture, too. What's your game plan? Are you having plans to kind of track your way to the east? What's happening after today?
1: Yeah, that's what I'm trying to figure out. There's a lot to cover. We were thinking there could be some heavy rain in Colorado, but that's starting to back off. The models kind of whiffing on that a little bit, overdoing it. Now they're backing off. So I don't think I'm going to do Colorado But looking at Texas tomorrow, that's where the slight risk of severe weather resides in Texas. Just got to figure out timing. Can I get there? What would I cover? And what might be coming later on? You know, it's just all part of the weather tracking business. There's always the next event, even while you're looking at this event.
0: That is very true. And listen, I know we keep you busy, but we appreciate you all of your
1: glad
0: camera
1: to do
0: shots.
1: It.
0: Yeah, all your
1: Certainly.
0: Camera shots. We appreciate it. We hope you stay safe going through tonight. Of course, thank you so much for joining us this evening, kind of giving us the lay of the land. That's Fox Weather exclusive storm tracker Mark Sedith.
1: Thank you.
0: And now let's get to the latest here when it comes to just overall the flood threats across the regions here. We take you back to Rincon, New Mexico. This is actually one of the communities that had that flash flood emergency. It's active today. This is a look at yesterday. So it just shows you how overly saturated the ground is. It's no surprise that, you know, we had a flash flood emergency today in this very same city. And we also had a dam that went through a failure earlier today, too, in that city. So here we are with New Mexico kind of center stage of this flash flood threat that's in place. Today, we had our fourth largest level 3 out of 4 area that's been highlighted, that yellow that pops off the screen, on record. And that's pretty big because it almost encompasses the entire state of New Mexico, more than, you know, 200 million square miles. And if you think about it in size of states, it's larger than every other state except for Texas and Alaska. So that's a big chunk of the Southwest that unfortunately is being highlighted with this flash flood risk. The reason being is because of that tropical moisture. We are still in the monsoon season. It actually doesn't end until tomorrow. So here we are with this extra amount of moisture that's amplifying the flood risk and the flood factors across the region. If you think back the last couple of weeks, even just last week, we were talking about New Mexico and monsoonal rain. So the entire state actually does not need any more additional rain. But then you fast forward to this week and we have this tropical threat that's overly saturating the grounds here. On top of that, we also have to think about when we look at the Southwest, recent burn scars. We know that we've had our fair share of wildfires here over the last couple of years. If you need any type of idea of what I'm talking about, Ruidoso actually is an area that has had a history of both the wildfire threat, the burn scar, and then on top of that, the flash flooding risk. So that's how quickly things can change in terms of mudslide, as well as debris flows across the region. And of course, when we talk about that, it is also the terrain, the rugged terrain that we have here, a lot of ground, the type of soil that it is. It's more of a clay soil. So it does absorb this rain, but then too much too soon becomes a bit of a hazard. And that's where we stand right now. So when we have high rain rates like this, it leads to rapid runoff. And then all of that rain comes moving down the mountainsides and collecting in this zone here. And that's where we start to see a flood risk come into play. So Albuquerque, New Mexico, for example, I talked about the month of September. It has been very, very wet, record wet at that. So far this month, we've seen over 3.5 inches. On average, we usually see a little over 1 inch of rain for the entirety of the month. So looking at a very wet month, getting close, actually, to its wettest September on record. That happened back in 2013. Just about four-tenths of an inch above where we are now. So we'll see if that kind of breaks after this big threat of rain across the region. We're going to keep a close eye on it. But this is an area that has been very vulnerable today. We're watching all of the different alerts that are popping into the alert system, and we'll continue to bring you the very latest. Now, of course, we are still covering the very latest when it comes to Asheville 2 years later with the recovery. And we want you to stay tuned to us. We have another hour of the updates, the recovery, and how far the community has come. Steve Bender's out in Asheville giving us live updates through this evening. So keep it here to Fox Weather for the very latest on that.
2: I'm Brian Norcross with a Hurricane HQ Minute about the new AI computer forecast models at hurricanes. AI models landed with a big splash in 2025, becoming a valuable forecasting resource. This graph represents the 2025 average errors in the predictions made by the various computer models. The lower on the graph, the better. That line with the lowest errors in almost every time period represents the forecasts by the Google DeepMind AI system. By the end of the hurricane season, when Hurricane Melissa was threatening Jamaica, the Hurricane Center was regularly mentioning the Google model as a factor in its thinking. The Google DeepMind model is trained on some 50 years of global weather data and data from almost 5,000 hurricanes and tropical systems. The AI notices the patterns that make the storms tick, and in 2025 produced 50 possible tracks at each forecast time. The final Google forecast was made by averaging those possible tracks. And now the model has been expanded to produce 1,000 possible outcomes, the next step in the AI revolution in tropical forecasting. And a disclosure, I had a very small role as a trusted tester and a consultant on the Google DeepMind project. Fox Weather

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1: Good evening, and thank you for being with us here on Fox Weather as we continue our special coverage of the 2 years after Hurricane Helene, what it looks like here in historic Biltmore Village, Western North Carolina, and Asheville, the surrounding areas. There's so much to talk about tonight, so thank you for being with us. You're going to hear the different voices, but I want to give you an example of what it looks like 2 years later. Here's a side-by-side view. We take it back to September 2024, and this is what the historic Biltmore Village looked like. As we see so much of this mud and debris that was coming in, and then you look at what it was like earlier this week. And so this is what we have right now. That revitalization, a lot of effort has been poured in. My next guest obviously cares a lot about what historic Biltmore Village looks like today, and he's been a massive part of that revitalization. I have Kevin Westmoreland. He's the owner of Corner Kitchen. And so, Kevin, thank you for being with us. As we show this side-by-side view, even in your place alone, what has it been like in the 2 years since when we look at Hurricane Helene?
2: Well, a lot of work, a lot of cleanup, a lot of waiting, just getting ready, and then finally getting open 10 months after the flood.
1: You say 10 months. I mean, it sounds actually like a short amount of time compared to a lot of people we've talked about, but that's a long time because you said back in 2004, you went through a flooding event and it wasn't nearly that long.
2: No, it took about